0: Hello, everybody. Hope you're well and you've had a good Thursday. Joining me in Washington this evening is my panel. We have Conservative columnist Stephen Kent, easy for me to say, and Democrat strategist Mally Smith. And in London, journalist and broadcaster Benjamin Butterworth and the political commentator and broadcaster Charlie Rowley. Hello, chaps. Thank you again for your company. Right, let's start this hour with a GB News alert, because the far-left streamer Jeremy Corbyn, once welcomed back into Britain after being banned, has now compared America to the terrorists behind 9/11. His name is Hassan Piker. He's on your screen now with Hezbollah. He claims the United States has committed more terrorism than Al-Qaeda, pound for pound, quote unquote, when judged by the number of deaths. Take a listen to what he said.
1: He once said that America is the top dog in terrorism.
2: Yes.
1: Do you think America then is worse than Al-Qaeda?
2: Pound for pound, as far as the number of deaths, yes, we have caused tremendous terror all around the world. I think that that is not only terror that we are waging on regular civilians in nations in the periphery, but it's also having consequences on ourselves. It's having dramatic consequences on the home front. One clear example of this is what we did in Minab, right? There's no distinction between blowing up a school, triple tapping it with Tomahawk missiles. If you're killing 140 schoolgirls, that is an act of terror.
0: Well, for the first time, Piker also hit out at Israel. Take a look.
1: It seems you care a lot more about how Israel treats Muslims than how China treats Muslims.
2: Yeah, because Israel is murdering not just Muslims, but Christians as well with my tax dollars. And that, I think, is unacceptable. It's the same principle behind America's global war on terror that is an abject failure that I oppose as well, that many Americans also oppose, as a matter of fact.
1: Just like, so you wouldn't be talking about it if Israel wasn't an ally.
2: Yeah, I would not be. I would not be as frustrated with the actions. Of course, I would still talk about it because it's a genocide. And there are, and I believe Amnesty International considers what China has done to the Uyghur Muslims to be a cultural genocide, if I'm not mistaken. Mm-hmm. And
1: do you agree
2: these
1: with
2: are
1: that?
2: These are. I do agree with that. There are different terms applied for different actions. I think what Israel is doing is an outright genocide.
0: Well, with me now is host of the Benny Johnson Show. The Benny Show. Benny Johnson. Benny, good to see you. Thank you for your company, my friend. Appreciate it. This guy is a far-left commie lunatic who's been banned from the UK, maybe rightly or wrongly. What's your take on him? Do you have any sympathy from where he's coming from? Can you just try and dig deep into the depths of your mind or soul and kind of understand where he's coming from, or is he just completely off the mark?
3: Yeah, absolutely. So first off, I'm thankful for Hassan Piker, because I hate birthright citizenship. It's an abomination to our country. Hassan Piker is a shining example of why we must get rid of birthright citizenship. His parents were here for about 17 seconds, had him and moved back to Turkey, and clearly raised a little Islamic jihadist that has been used as a weapon, a biological weapon here on our country. And why the hell are you here on our country? Some of things that Hassan Piker has said is that 9/11 deserved to happen in America, that he's here to F everyone's sister and cousin and get rid of the white race. He's been a rape apologist. I think England has a problem with Muslims coming there to commit rape against the native populations. I think that Hassan Piker follows in the trend of his religion, and then goes ahead and accuses America of being worse than Al-Qaeda. So a great opportunity for Hassan Piker to prove that he is our moral better is to move to a place that is controlled by ISIS or Al-Qaeda or Hamas or Hezbollah. If these are places, if these are things or ideologies or governing structures that Hassan Piker thinks is better than America, then why isn't he living under the rule of a terrorist caliphate? So my challenge to Hassan is, put your money where your mouth is and get your ass over to the Middle East. And why don't you live in any of the 50 majority Muslim countries, theocracies, and dictatorships all around the world? You don't have to live in America, bro. Get the F out.
0: Yeah, indeed. He also said he wants to see the blood filled with the streets of landlords, anti-capitalists. I mean, as you said, the problem with that, Benny, is he'd have to leave his $3 to $5 million mansion in California where he streams from and spews this kind of nonsense out. So I'm not sure he's going to be swapping California for Kabul anytime soon.
3: Why isn't he in a refugee camp with somebody in Gaza? Why isn't he in a Bedouin tent? You know, why is he living in a $3 to $5 million mansion in the Los Angeles Hills? You could call it quite truly the most capitalist place in the world, and shouldering up against Beverly Hills. That's where Hassan Piker lives. So it's a great question, actually. Why are you not down? You know, why are you not down with the people living on the beaches of Ceuta, Spain, Hassan? Why don't you make a lean-to and go live inside of a tent in on one of the beaches you've stormed? Oh, really? Because you actually love America. Because no other country would tolerate your bullshit. That's what's actually happening here. You actually love it here because you know every other country, especially China, which you also happen to love. While Hassan Piker was in China, he says he has no love in his heart for America. This is what he says while he's wandering around China. Alarmingly, he doesn't stay there because the Chinese government would never allow a dissident so depraved or so malfunctioning as Hassan Piker. And Hassan Piker never talks about how China treats Muslims in China. That'd be kind of interesting. How would they treat Hassan Piker? He loves Xi Jinping so much. He loves Mao Zedong so much. He dresses like him. So, bro, move to China. That's a good option.
0: Well, he's a massive hypocrite. We know that. But, Benny, you kind of raised the point there. You said that he, of course, is allowed to behave like this and say what he wants in America because you have literal freedom. You are protected by that in your constitution. He's been banned from the UK because of things he said. So I'd argue we don't have freedom. But when you hear people like Hassan Piker spewing the stuff he does, do you ever begin to question your power of free speech in America, the constitution, when you're having these kind of people walking around? Just what are your thoughts on that?
3: No, of course not. I question our immigration system. It is not about free speech. The freedom of speech is actually the freedom to say the ugliest things that you could possibly say, the most depraved things that you totally disagree with. It's one thing accepting those things from my fellow countrymen, but Hassan Piker is something totally different. Again, Hassan Piker is an example of why we must end birthright citizenship. He's a young man I don't actually know how old he is, but he's not young anymore, actually. He's like in his 40s, so it's humiliating for somebody this old who should have a little more wisdom to be behaving like this. How old is he? 35? Okay, either way.
0: 35, dude,
3: okay, so you're geriatric when it comes to the internet, bro, and it's embarrassing that you still have the opinions of like a 16-year-old girl on TikTok, and that's effectively what Hassan Piker is, and this is my issue, is like it's an immigration question. You know, honestly, aren't you sick of people who just arrived in England telling you how to behave, telling your country how to be run, whether they have paperwork or not? I think everybody's quite sick of paperwork Americans coming here and telling heritage Americans how to run their society.
0: Yeah. Well said, Benny. Quite frankly, viewers love you. The emails. Yeah, go on.
3: Quite frankly, like committing terrorism in our society, because, you know, Hassan Piker has also talked about what kind of drones he would use in a terrorist attack. So, I mean, at some point, like, you just got to punch the red button at DHS and just hit the deport button. You know, just hit the deport button. Yeah. And the dude hates America. He loves every other, you know, he loves China. He loves the Middle East. He loves Al Qaeda. Like, send him over there. Like, give him his dream. Give him his dream vacation.
0: Yeah.
3: Right. To go live in Afghanistan. Yeah. Awesome for him.
0: Yeah, Benny, well said. We've had loads of examples in the UK as well, people who have come from a very young age, they've become British citizens on paper and then gone on to commit just terrible atrocities against the UK, killing kids at concerts and so on. It's like, well, thanks for being so grateful for the great British people looking after you. Benny, you're great. Thank you so much. Appreciate it. The host of The Benny Show, Benny Johnson, top conservative commentator, and the viewers and listeners loving Benny Johnson, me as well. He's a great guy. Let's get the thoughts of, what are you laughing at, Mally? What are you giggling away at?
4: No, it's good.
0: Manny Smith, let's get your thoughts. Hassan Piker. This guy is the center, it seems to be, of the Democrat Party. There's a lot of candidates coming forward.
4: The center of the Democrat Party.
0: Well, there's big swathes of the Democrat Party who are focusing their attentions on
4: it. It was great seeing Benny clean shaven. He usually has a beard. But let's be clear on a few things. Hassan Piker is not the center of the Democratic Party.
5: And yet is he
4: someone who has a lot of views? Sure. Is he someone who is driving the conversation? He is kind of driving the conversation on the internet. But we have a host of folks that we have nominated in swing states across the country who have no affiliation, no compassion for Hassan Piker. And that is why we are going to win these midterms. And if we're so worried about extreme YouTube and internet personalities, I wish Republicans would be as concerned
5: about
4: neo-Nazis
5: like
4: Laura Loomer, who actually go into the White House and dictate who President Trump hires.
0: I don't think Laura Loomer is a neo-Nazi.
5: Can we talk about what Hassan Piker said? Because I'm curious, Mally, kind of where you're at on this kind of stuff. You know, his comment was that, yeah, America is just as bad. I didn't think he used the word evil, just as bad as Al-Qaeda, more of a terrorist organization, pound for pound, which, by the way, he is misusing. His exact misuse of that expression reveals the twistedness of his ideology. Pound for pound means two boxers, one light, one heavy, and you're comparing them based on their skills, but acting as if they're the same weight. So if Al-Qaeda had the same firepower, the funding, the largesse of the American military, what would they do with it?
4: That'd be terrible.
5: That's what pound for pound means. And that means we know that Al-Qaeda is worse because they have less and they still commit evil. But also what he's saying is that the United States kills civilians in our pursuit of killing terrorists. So if Al-Qaeda kills 2,000 civilians in an office building and then we kill 2,000 terrorists who are surrounded by civilians and 300 civilians die, so we kill more people, that means that we are worse in the Hassan Piker universe. It's purely utilitarian. It's completely morally devoid of context.
0: Do you disavow what he says, Hassan Piker?
4: Yeah.
0: Totally untrue. I mean, it's BS.
4: I feel like this is also a dumb game you two are playing because you guys have been around
5: this
4: me.
5: This is
4: enough,
5: not a dumb game.
4: But no. You guys have been around me enough to know that I disavow all that. We're asking me
0: if I
4: disavow
0: it. Well, we're on a TV show. There's viewers and listeners who maybe have never seen you before.
5: I've said it to you on shows before. What should Democrats do with this kind of rhetoric? Because this kind of rhetoric is in Democratic primaries all across the country.
4: I don't think any Democrat should be associated with Hassan Piker.
0: Okay.
4: I've said that here. I said that on Fox News.
5: Talking about
4: I also don't like that rhetoric. But if you look at Democrats across the country, the people we've nominated, the people who are going to win us the Senate and the House, Roy Cooper in our home state, the Tola in Alaska, quit saying okay to me.
0: Well, we're going to go to London.
4: Turek in Iowa. All these people have no connection to Hassan Piker. There are some on the far left who do, and I would say that's crazy, and they should disavow it.
0: Okay. There we go. Third one. Thank you, Mally. Let's get the thoughts of Benjamin Butterworth and Charlie Rowley in London. Both of you, Charlie first, are you familiar with Hassan Piker? Indeed, it was only Jeremy Corbyn a few days ago who was sat there posing for him with a picture. They were streaming together as well. I think they're maybe in Piker's California mansion. I mean, this is the kind of person, by the way, Corbyn, we've discussed it previously, is hanging out with. What's your thoughts, Charlie?
6: Well, and it's also the person Corbyn wants back in the country, which shows you where his priorities lie. But I disagreed with Stephen in another topic earlier on, but I completely agree with him on this one, word for word, and I wrote it down exactly. The idea that this chap is talking about pound for pound that the US or the West is as bad as some of the tyrannical, monstrous regimes that we've seen in Iran, in Iraq, in Syria, in Afghanistan. These are people, tyrannies, that turn on their own people, turn their guns, machetes, machinery, you name it, on their own people, who have called for Western intervention, including in Iran. I know the situation is a lot different compared to what it would have been or could have been.
0: Should he have been banned from the UK, Charlie?
6: Absolutely. Absolutely. I don't want this guy in the UK.
0: Well, that's not free speech, is it?
6: There's a huge difference and a massive gap between free speech and inciting, I think, terror and hate in a particular country. And I think there is no place for it. This guy shouldn't be, I wouldn't have this guy in the United States. I don't know where you want to put him.
0: Well, who is the arbiter? Who's the arbiter of hate? Because people will levy that claim towards people like Reform UK.
6: Claiming your own country in the United States of America, which I would view, which I think your viewers and listeners and the American people, whatever their politics on the left or right, would view as a liberal Western democracy, people that have been the freedom of the world, that has allowed us to live all of our lives freely, to give us that speech. If you then talk down that country, talk down that nation, comparing it to a radical, extremist, terrorist, either nation or organization, then you are fundamentally deluded. And I think that is insightful. I think that is regretful. And that man has no place and should have no platform, whether it's online or in society.
0: Well, I mean, that's not free speech then when it comes to the First Amendment in America. Actually, that's not his crime. His crime, the reason he was banned from the UK, it was never said, but I think it's because he was inciting violence for saying landlords should have their blood spilled in the streets.
5: I'm glad Hassan Piker says these things. You know, when you talk about, does this make you second guess free speech? I am definitely, and I've always been of the belief that it is good when your enemies are hanging themselves with their own words.
0: Absolutely.
5: And then people around them are forced to reckon with it. He is saying these things, and there are people on college campuses and political campaigns around this country who do believe this stuff, that we are the bad guys of the world order. And I want to hear from them because it only helps us defeat them.
0: Yeah, sunlight is the best disinfectant. Benjamin, do you think he should have been banned from the UK, Hassan Piker?
7: Yeah, absolutely, because, you know, you have to ask, who are the people that are drawn to a man that seems to be implying a defense of Al-Qaeda and of extremists? They're not people that I want to be prominent, and I think he would have been a threat to public order, as well as those horrific comments about, you know, the blood of anyone, let alone someone as mundane as landlords, is incredibly dangerous. But, you know, there's such an irony in this, because as other people kind of pointed out, everything a man like Hassan Piker has, who I'd really rather not know who he was, frankly, but everything he has is a product of American freedom. You know, YouTube, an American invention, freedom, an American principle, the ability to make millions and millions of dollars, but only possible in countries like America and with Western democratic values. So, you know, it's very easy for him to lecture when everything he has benefited from has been the opposite of what he preaches. And I think, you know, that's what's so depressing. The last century was shaped by American and British values, and there are vastly more free people and liberal countries and democracies in the world thanks to that. And this century, it seems like there is a far more prominent threat from people and leaders and countries that don't believe in that. And that's why I don't think we should just write off Hassan Piker's views. We should challenge them and stop them.
6: Can I just say, Ben, because I agree with Benjamin Butterworth next to me here, but what so frustrates me about this, and I understand the idea about free speech and you know, sunlight being the best disinfectant, I get all that, but there comes a line, Ben, and the point I'm making is that where you have a whole generation of Americans that it seems to me now think that America is somehow to blame or at fault for 9/11, which is completely ridiculous, but that is a view that has been picked up, or certainly what we got across the channel. If you watch some of the documentaries, some of the brilliant documentaries, you know, on the anniversary that's just happened, you know, there is a whole generation of people that think, oh, maybe America, you know, was complicit in some way, deserved
5: public
6: it in another.
5: Universities.
6: Those people are deluded, but they're listening to this kind of crap. They're listening to this guy. Mm-hmm. So there has to be a line where that has to be shut down at some stage.
0: Well, I think as well, I was about to say, J.D. Vance, the vice president, made a good point the other week. Was he speaking to Tucker or Joe Rogan or somebody? He said, look, of course, we don't agree with anything these guys are saying, or indeed the polls that show, for example, sympathy for communism or socialism is on the rise, especially amongst US universities. But he was saying, we do need to look at why that is happening, because why would anybody become a conservative these days when you have nothing to conserve? You're not buying properties. It's harder than ever before to buy a house, get your first home. You're then not having families and children. You have no intention or reason to try and conserve the environment you're in. You can't definitely not buying assets or investing in commodities or anything like that. So it is an issue for the conservatives in America and the UK to look at. There is a reason people are now throwing the baby out with the bathwater, Mally.
4: Ben, can I ask you guys something to my conservative friends on this? So I agree with you. It's completely insane to say that the U.S. is the cause of 9/11. And you guys are saying that because Hassan has said this, we need to ban him, and it's crazy for anyone to be associated with him. Laura Loomer has also said that the U.S.
5: What is your obsession with this Laura Loomer?
4: Laura Loomer said that 9/11 was an inside job. Laura Loomer has direct ties to President Trump and dictates policy and was able to get National Security Council staffers fired because she didn't like them. So we have a prominent person on the left who has basically every Democrat who's running in a competitive race has disavowed this guy. But we have someone on the right who says extreme things, who is helping dictate policy in the White House. Yet GB News and none of y'all want to talk about it.
0: Well, viewers won't know who Laura Loomer is. I don't think she's dictating policy.
4: Yes,
0: in
4: it is
0: the
4: 100% reported. She went to the White House and she said these are National Security Council staffers who are who are not loyal to you, Mr. Trump, and Trump fired them.
0: Okay, very quickly, Stephen, why isn't anybody even talking about Laura Loomer?
5: I don't know why Mally is so obsessed with this. He comes up with it every week when somebody's talking about a lefty streamer. He goes back to Laura Loomer every time.
0: I don't want to talk about Laura.
5: We have this problem with Tucker
4: Obviously,
5: Carlson.
4: Obviously, you guys don't want to talk
5: Tucker
4: about
5: Tucker Carlson, of course, is somebody who has the ear of the vice president, and Tucker Carlson seems to think these days that Israel did 9/11. So, you know, these things are, of course, are problems in the online podcastistan space, but I don't appreciate these tactics to keep running away from the problem on your side.
4: I'm not talking about Laura Loomer.
0: I found out the viewers don't know who Laura Loomer is. I'm not talking about it.
4: Because we don't talk about her.
0: Okay, Benjamin, just very quickly, we spoke to Benny Johnson there, who said that his comments about Muslims coming to the UK and raping, have you got any thoughts on that?
7: Well, I think he uses a lot of inflammatory language, and I'm not sure how useful or constructive that is. Look, there is a problem with Islamism, and I don't think anybody should be afraid to say that, because if moderate people don't say that that exists and is a problem, then the people that get to lead that conversation are far more dangerous from the hard right, like that weirdo that turned up outside the Daily Mail demanding they buy his mum a new house. You know, I forget his name. But so I don't think that anybody should be afraid to say that. But, you know, the particular guy that was just speaking, I think might be guilty of benefiting from the sort of inflammatory internet economy as much as some of these other people.
0: Okay, Benjamin, thank you very much. Appreciate it. Right, we will bid Laura Loomer, Mally. We will we'll try and get her on the show at some point, and we can tell our British viewers who she is. We've already bid her, apparently, so we'll try and get her on. Right, thank you very much. Have we got Will Chamberlain down the line, senior counsel at the Article 3 Project. Will, good morning. Thank you for joining GB News and The Late Show Live. Just your take, please, on what we've heard from Hassan Piker.
8: I mean, he's an anti-American reprobate. Obviously, he's lucky that we have birthright citizenship. If he didn't, we would seek to denaturalize and deport him. He's an enemy of the country. He's an enemy of really Western civilization. And the fact that you have prominent Democrats like Abdul Sayed refusing to disavow him or just actively campaigning with the guy, I mean, he's brought on a whole bunch of Democratic candidates who won their primaries. It shows where the Democratic Party is. They're a fundamentally anti-American party in 2026. It's really pretty straightforward. So it's, you know, it should be very easy for people to understand that even if they disagree with this or that policy decision made by the Trump administration, that it's pretty easy to still be a Republican.
0: Who's he appealing to, Will? Who is Hassan Piker trying to speak to?
8: I mean, communists, basically. Like, and there's unfortunately too many of those among like the younger generations in this country. I think also sort of anybody kind of third world types, people who resent those who have money. I think, Raihan Salam and other people at the Manhattan Institute have interestingly described it as like the downwardly mobile elites, you know, the people whose parents did really well but aren't doing that well themselves. And so they went to elite colleges and think they're entitled to like prestigious jobs and haven't gotten them because they majored and who knows what art history or something, and they're just resentful of the system and society, and that's the kind of people that I think he speaks to.
0: What do you think the administration are thinking about people like Hassan Piker? Because we've just been discussing it briefly, where he seems to have a lot of momentum in the Democrat Party. The likes of Zohan Mamdani is, well, maybe friends is a push, but maybe he is. He's definitely associated with him. How do you counter this if you're the Republicans and the administration? How do you sort of do battle with it?
8: You don't counter it. You pin it on the head of every Democratic candidate, right? I mean, there's a lot of Democratic candidates who don't really want to be associated with him. I mean, you had that panelist on your show who wanted to disavow everything he said and stop talking about him and call Laura Loomer a neo-Nazi in order to get out of talking about it. She's Jewish, by the way. It's a little weird. Obviously, I think this is a huge political liability for Democrats more broadly. Like, there are a lot of moderate Democrats, but they have to spend their time answering why there's this, you know, obvious, like, Hezbollah sympathizer in their tent, and that, they, you know, that this is part of the Democratic coalition that apparently wants to wield power.
0: Yeah, I think your country is incredible, actually, because in the UK, if you wave a Hamas or a Hezbollah flag, of course, they're proscribed organizations, you'll get arrested and you'll get banged up. I was in in New York City on October the 7th last year. There were loads of young New Yorkers with those silly Palestinian scarves around their neck waving Hamas and Hezbollah flags. And, but, you know, absolutely abhorrent, but respect to the country for putting up with it. You allow people to exercise their free speech. And I guess this is the result of it. And just finally, you agree with Stephen, my panelist here, about sunlight being the best disinfectant for this? There's no point trying to censor it out as we do in the UK, Will.
8: I mean, I doubt it works very well to censor it out. It seems like you still get this stuff, or people just kind of towing near the line either way. And I mean, yeah, if it bridges, goes all the way to material support, as you know, we have laws against material support of terrorism. So if you were to do more than just speak in favor of Hezbollah, then that would lead to criminal liability. But that's, you know, that's the nature of the American system. The First Amendment's been in the Constitution the whole time. We're not going to get rid of it. And I think, you know, our, in general, the country still functions pretty well as a result of it. I think it also takes, probably lowers the stakes of politics a little bit in that respect, right? I think that that's something to be thought of, where, you know, if you have these prohibitions on speech, you're constantly trying to get people thrown in jail for speech or something like that, because you're seeing if they just said the wrong naughty word. I think it's a good thing that America doesn't have that.
0: Yep. I agree. Will, thank you so much. Great to speak with you. Fascinating conversation. Will Chamberlain there, Senior Counsel at the Article 3 Project. Thank you, Will. GBnews.com/yoursay. A few comments to read out very quickly. Dave, you've said, hi Dave, good morning. Ben, you just asked Charlie if he wants to see Piker in the UK and he said no. What's that got to do with free speech? You asked him a question and he answered it. Well, I guess my point is that I argue we don't have the free speech that is enjoyed here in America because we're banning people from entering Britain for things they've said. Yes, I think he's abhorrent and I disagree with everything he said, but is it free speech if we're jailing people in the UK for things they've said or thoughts in their head or something they've posted on social media? I mean, it's not free speech to me. Westington of Godolphin has said, Laura Loomer is not saying the United States deserve 9/11. I don't know who this is, but based on his comments saying there's a conspiracy behind 9/11, it's completely different from saying we deserved it. And Guy has said, we know who Laura Loomer is. We also know she's a nut job and shouldn't be anywhere near Trump. And Lisa Bates has said, who is running this show, Ben? The answer is me, Lisa, and we're moving on. This is still ahead on The Late Show Live.
9: So you're single in Paris? I didn't know that you had a girlfriend.
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9: Sexy.
0: J.D. Vance, the Vice President, has compared a Netflix series to Shakespeare. I'll tell you why in just a second, but also tonight.
11: My favorite word is tariff. True, but then I got a lot of heat from the fake news. Look at all of them back there.
0: President Trump has declared economic war on Brussels and the EU over its extraordinary pact with Canada, run, by the way, by the globalist in chief, Mark Carney. This is Late Show Live. Back in a sec. But first, there's been a humiliating U-turn from Lambeth Palace tonight after the Archbishop of Canterbury handed an interfaith award to a Muslim cleric who once praised Osama bin Laden. Of course they did. The honour has now been withdrawn after Imam Tahir Ashfari's previous comments came to light. Lambeth Palace says he received the award for supporting religious minorities in Pakistan. But how did the Church of England fail to uncover remarks in which he describes bin Laden as a Muslim warrior? This is a completely... This is indicative of the British institutions, authorities, the way we run things in the UK. Benjamin Butterworth, what do you make of this? I mean, did nobody do their homework? Whose job is this to sort of research this guy before giving out awards?
7: I don't know the answer to whose job it is, but they clearly didn't do it very well.
0: Is it yours?
7: well, I will do most things for money, so maybe if they offer me the job, I'll take it. But, you know, I mean, it's very concerning, you know, and it's also a shame because many other people that will have received these awards for doing good work will feel undermined by the idea that the same award has gone to somebody that said something as abhorrent as that. And, you know, they should be checking far more seriously on the background of these people. I mean, you described apparently the good work that he did to get the award more recently, but you would think that in order to be honoured by, of all people, the Archbishop of Canterbury, a staple of our constitution and our public life, that then they would have thought far more deep people, the Archbishop of Canterbury, a staple of our constitution and our public life, that then they would have thought far more deep

0: then you know you've got a problem. But I mean, I would ask the question, look, this guy should never have been awarded this prize. You know, my views are very clear, but you've heard my views about the last segment that we were talking about. But you would be arguing there, surely, well, OK, he's done some good work that would have got this award, perhaps. But, you know, what he said, is that not free speech? You know, what he said is abhorrent, which is why he shouldn't be anywhere near this award. The church has gone potty in giving it to him. But, you know, I think all of this stuff, we need to be a lot tougher on people. We need to get a grip as a United Kingdom, work out what it is that is acceptable, what isn't, and we can all play by those rules.
1: Well, I don't think calling Bin Laden a Muslim warrior is acceptable for the Church of England.
0: You said it was free speech. You'd be saying it's free speech.
1: It is free speech, and I would defend people's right. Hang on, I would defend people's right to say it, but I think for the Church of England to then give somebody an award, that's not free speech. That's just incompetence. Stephen?
0: But what's the difference between giving this guy an award and giving the last guy that we were talking about a platform on YouTube where he can rack up clips no end, where he can say what the hell he likes, get a following, poison people's minds?
1: Difference. The Church of England, Charlie.
2: But Charlie, there's a huge difference between this guy's saying, "Hey, we're going." Okay.
1: Go on, Mally.
2: I was just going to say, there's a huge difference between letting someone have a platform that everyone can have a platform, any of us.
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0: Or should be awarded in any way, whether that's through YouTube clicks and views, or whether it's through something the Church of England is giving.
1: All right.
2: I'm looking at this, I'm going, I don't think you two disagree about this at all. Even me, the West and Christian civilization has been, not at war, but in conflict, at least, with Islamic society for 930 years. And Muslim clerics still know that. Christian leaders do not.
1: I'll just say as
2: and
1: well.
2: And that is what is embarrassing about this, is because Christian leaders and our Western political leaders do not understand that we are at war with a civilization that wants to tear us down. These people know it. We need to get real.
1: Well, that's my point, Stephen. So why is the Church of England, the Archbishop of Canterbury, handing out interfaith awards?
2: Because,
1: I don't want the Church of England to be concerned about...
2: Because the Church has been completely wrapped up in this. I mean, I'm always complaining about the Unitarian Universalists here in the U.S., but the Anglican Church it definitely imbibes from that same sort of, well, they generally believe that we can just all come together and that all people of all faiths are all walking towards one fundamental shared truth, but that is not the case.
1: I mean, do you think the mosque in Islamabad is handing out interfaith awards to Christians?
2: Never.
1: I mean,
2: never.
1: That
2: is what we do in the West because we are a morally subjectivist culture. At our core, that is sort of our Achilles heel, is that we are a culture that just imbibes from the well of cultural subjectivism. And our opponents in Islam, they do not.
1: Okay. A Lambeth Palace spokesman has told GB News, it's a long-standing principle of interfaith dialogue and cooperation that we must engage with one another across deeply held differences, and that remains the case. However, previous comments made by Imam Ashrafi have come to light that have led Lambeth Palace to reconsider this award, and we can now confirm today the award has been withdrawn. A spokesman for Mr. Ashrafi said, our position against terrorism, extremism, suicide attacks and the killing of innocent people is clear and unequivocal. We've consistently worked for peace, moderation and interfaith harmony. He also clarified that the Bin Laden Award was not an endorsement of him, but was made in the context of explaining the hurt felt by Muslims over the British honour given to Salman Rushdie. Salman Rushdie, of course, who has a fatwa out against his name. Let's take a quick look at some of the other main news stories here in America. The United States government has granted visas to Iranian officials so they can travel to the United Nations General Assembly in New York City next week. The war between the two countries is currently in its seventh month. Elsewhere, OpenAI CEO Sam Altman and Nvidia CEO Jensen Huang are planning to attend a high-stakes state dinner at the White House next week with Chinese President Xi Jinping. It follows serious concerns about the rapid development of artificial intelligence, though

0: President Trump has called the warnings a hoax, similar to that of climate change, and says America cannot afford to lose the AI race to China. In economic news, President Trump has demanded the interest rate be lowered following a move by the US Federal Reserve to hike it for the first time in 3 years. The benchmark rate was raised by a quarter point today in a bid to tame high inflation. And finally, at least three people have been killed after a news helicopter crashed and burst into flames in Los Angeles near the scene of a fatal bus accident it was covering. Two others have been taken to hospital. Right, still ahead on The Late Show Live, Trump derangement syndrome has reached the dinner table, with voters now cancelling conservative cattle. Cattle as in beef, so yes, steak is being cancelled. But up next, why is J.D. Vance, the vice president, comparing this to Shakespeare?
1: So you're single in Paris? I didn't know that you had a girlfriend.
2: You don't come to Paris to be good.
1: Sexy.
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4: Morning, welcome to your latest weather update from the Met Office here on GB News. A largely dry start out there for most places, but there is some rain coming in to parts of Northern Ireland already, and that will spread to many areas by the end of the day. The far south of England staying largely dry, and some sunshine this morning over southern England, much of the Midlands, eastern England too. A few showers in northern Scotland, they're fading, but here comes the rain, as I said, already drifting into Northern Ireland by around lunchtime across most of central and southern Scotland, and then this afternoon we'll see things turning a bit damp over northwest England, north and west Wales. A little bit of rain maybe by the end of the day across East Anglia, but staying fine across East Anglia and the southeast, where of course we could do with some rain, still quite mild here, but increasingly breezy as the day goes on, so the winds continuing to strengthen, the cloud invading after a largely sunny start out there this morning. There's that rain, fairly light and patchy over the Midlands, but some heavier bursts over North Wales and particularly northwest England, turning pretty soggy by the end of the day. Northern Ireland seeing rain for most of the day, but parts of the north of Northern Ireland may actually turn drier and brighter before sunset. Staying mostly cloudy into the evening over Scotland with further outbreaks of rain, but quite rapidly I think that rain fragmenting and just turning into a few showers across the Highlands. The rain lingering in kind of patchy form, so on and off rain for southern Scotland, northwest England, again not much across that southeastern corner where it will be a pretty mild night. Further north, something a little cooler across northern Scotland, with some clearer skies, temperatures likely to dip down into single figures. On to the weekend, quite a cloudy start for northern England and Wales, some further outbreaks of rain. Well, again, spread it perhaps into parts of the Midlands, but most places across the Midlands, southeast England, northern England staying dry, much of Northern Ireland dry as well, but lots of showers packing into western Scotland, some sunny spells in between, pretty chilly in the gusty winds in the northwest, but again, quite warm in the southeast.
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0: Welcome back. Right, to stream or not to stream? That's apparently the question occupying America's vice president after declaring the Netflix series Emily in Paris the Shakespeare of our time. Take a look.
1: So you're single in Paris?
5: I didn't know that
6: you had a girlfriend.
2: You don't come to Paris to be good.
1: Sexy.
0: Okay, look, I've never seen this. I don't know what it's about. I think it's a bit of a chick flick. It's not my cup of tea, but the hit show apparently follows an ambitious American marketing executive who moves to Paris, falls for her handsome French chef neighbor, and then spends season after season choosing career chaos and disastrous relationships instead of settling down with him. But the vice president, J.D. Vance, has said it's not just romantic fluff. Instead, he reckons it's a brutal critique of millennials repeatedly choosing work and casual dating over marriage, children, maybe building a life together as well. With me now is journalist and host of The Warwick Report, Jade Warwick. Jade, good to see you. Welcome along. Has J.D. Vance got a point here?
5: You know, it's really funny. He's using pop culture to make a political point, which in itself is very Shakespearean. But yeah, I do agree that younger people are waiting far too long to even start a family because they put their career and obviously having quote unquote fun first.
0: Can women have it all in terms of Emily in Paris? She's going around the French capital, having a great time, sinking wine, having croissants and meeting French fellas.
5: Right, yes. If you want to go the AOC route, you could freeze your eggs maybe and have a family at 50, but I wouldn't recommend it.
0: Okay, fine. Have they got a point though? People like JD Vance, actually, talking of him, he said the other day, and I mentioned this earlier in the show, that he kind of understands where this rise in communism is coming from. Like polls across universities in America show sympathy towards communism and socialism. And his point was, guys, they have nothing to conserve. They don't have homes to buy, or it's a struggle at least. They then can't have families. They don't buy assets or invest in anything. So they have nothing to conserve. Do you understand that kind of argument?
5: Yes, I understand that. It's a little pessimistic. And I think that we should really be building our futures and, you know, thinking about the future. There's a beautiful quote. It's like, you plant the seeds of the shade of which you know you're not going to sit in. And it's like, that's how a society will flourish. It's like, you have to take care of your offspring and the generations to come that you'll never meet. So we need to do that and not be so pessimistic.
0: Do you think there's too much victimhood amongst millennials who find reasons not to do this or not to do that? So I can't buy a house, it's not the right time, or I need to party a bit more.
5: Oh yeah,
0: kids.
5: They love excuses. And you know, having fun will trump, you know, losing sleep, having children, you know, sacrificing so much for what looks like, you know, a problem. It's like, oh, having children, you can't travel as much. Like, people of my generation, they don't want to do that. It's like, well, you know, we're going to die out if that happens.
0: Well, Elon says so, yeah. I mean, the birth rate is in dire straits in the UK, Italy and so on. Just finally, what about the people who say, maybe women, maybe you can speak for them as you're a woman. What about the people who say, well, look, I don't want children. I enjoy my freedom. In fact, I see it a lot on Instagram. You have guys who are like, I'm 40 years old. I have no wife, no kids. I've got a great job. I wake up, I train, I swim, and then I live life by myself. Mm-hmm. Is that selfish or is it each to their own?
5: No, I think each to their own, but also not everyone maybe should be parents. You know, I think you have to have that want, that desire, and then those parental instincts in order to, you know, love your children, raise them properly. Otherwise, maybe the child will feel somewhat unwanted through their life. So it's all, you know, your own choice, I guess.
0: Yeah.
5: I suggest everyone has children, but don't listen to me.
0: Why do you suggest that? What's your hunch?
5: Because children are the future. They are a gift from God, and you know that they're blessings and they're adorable. Yeah. You know that.
0: I know that.
5: Yeah.
0: I'm a father of two.
5: Yeah.
0: Quite right. Well said, Jade. All right, viewers and listeners, gbnews.com/yoursay. Have you watched Emily in Paris?
5: Yeah, I've seen a few episodes, but it's
0: is
5: not
0: it your
5: my
0: cup of tea?
5: Absolutely not. I like Oppenheimer and dark things.
0: Have
5: like
0: you seen
5: South Park?
0: South Park, yeah, me too.
5: Yeah.
0: Me too, well done. Jade, thank you very much. Jade Warwick, where can viewers find you?
5: The Warwick Report.
0: .com?
5: Everywhere.
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0: Media, Instagram. All right, go and check that out. Thank you, Jade, appreciate it. GBnews.com/yoursay, viewers and listeners. Still ahead on the show tonight, a billionaire who bankrolled Kamala Harris is now backing a socialist firebrand for 2028. But also ahead tonight.
6: My favorite word is tariff. True, but then I got a lot of heat from the fake news. Look at all of them back there.
0: President Trump has Brussels in his sights over Europe's extraordinary plan to woo Canada. This is The Late Show Live, back in just a tick. All right, let's delve into some of the main stories on the front pages tomorrow, starting with The Telegraph, which is reporting the government has drawn up plans for a tax raid on holiday cottages ahead of the budget next month. Of course they have. They just can't keep their grubby mitts off people's assets. John Healey, the Chancellor, is considering taxing holiday lets as second homes rather than as businesses, adding thousands of pounds to the cost of running them. Tourism bosses have warned that many owners of holiday lets already hit with more red tape and taxes under Labour would be forced to sell up. Let's get the thoughts of the guys in London, Benjamin and Charlie. Benjamin, I would suggest that Labour could maybe do something in the interests of their own citizens, such as the 28 billion in the North Sea of untapped oil, stop spending 10 billion a year or so on asylum hotels, maybe don't give away the Chagos Islands for 35 billion quid a year. If you need a couple of quid, there's easier things to look at, no?
7: Yeah, you could get rid of the triple lock that gives a champagne budget to pensioners. That's another good idea that I would enact if I were trying to save a few quid. But you know what, I think, well, it's interesting this, because if for some people they have set up a holiday cottage as a business that they rely on. And I sort of have some sympathy with the tax increase. But actually, I think if you ask a lot of people in very nice rural areas, coastal towns, they will tell you that it's a massive problem that people buying second homes or using them 9 months of the year as Airbnbs and things like that, that actually it's destroying their villages and their towns, because you get a problem that people don't really live there. And also you get huge inflation to the value of homes, which means sort of essentially artificial inflation to the value, that means that people from those areas can't afford to live there. So I think, you know, moves that prevent beautiful seaside, countryside parts of the UK being colonised by city workers that buy second homes there is actually quite a good idea.
0: Okay, I just think, I mean, Charlie Rowley, your take as the Conservative here, former advisor to Michael Gove, what would Michael Gove be saying about this?
8: Well, I don't want to speak for Michael Gove, but I think we looked at, back in the day, we did look at sort of the second homes issue because of the coastal communities, places like Cornwall, for example, you know, which rely on seasonal work. You know, you've got a lot of young people trapped out of buying a house in their own communities. But I won't speak for him. He's perfectly good at speaking for himself, and he comes on GB News all the time. So, but look, I think before we look at any of these taxes, it's the same old adage, isn't it? You know, vote Labour and increase taxes. Why aren't they looking at cutting spending? Why aren't they looking at, you know, getting rid of the inefficiencies in welfare? Not the triple lock or pensioners, by the way. People that have worked hard all of their lives. The benefits.
0: Why didn't the Tories do it? You worked with them. What were you advising them all those years?
8: Well, I was a special advisor in the last Conservative government, in successive of those governments, but I never felt special.
7: But we won't hold that against
8: or gave any kind of advice. So, you know, they didn't listen to me. But we could be cutting taxes, we could be cutting spending, we could be cutting regulation in order to allow more businesses to be created. We should be attracting inward investment, international investment from right across the globe to want to be in the UK, to want to start up a company, employ more people. But the last government, under Keir Starmer and Rachel Reeves, increased taxes, increased national insurance contributions, something they said they were never going to do. That was under their first budget. Rachel Reeves came back a second year for more, and it looks like, you know, third time lucky or unlucky for the UK, that they're going to see their taxes go up under this Burnham-Healey administration as well.
0: Are you working with Reform now, Charlie?
8: No.
0: No, okay, so I made that up. I just wondered what Reform would be doing when it comes to this kind of thing. Of course, they want to lower the personal tax threshold. I think there's talks about inheritance tax possibly as well, capital gains tax. And I just wondered what the Reform argument would be. I thought for some reason you were working with them, but maybe not. My mind's gone blank. In terms of John Healey, there we go. He was banging on about when he was Defence Secretary, he resigned because of his stance over the defence budget, and yet he comes back into government and he seems to be okay with pushing all these kind of tax cuts that he was railing against. Is there an element of hypocrisy there?
7: Who are you asking?
0: Charlie?
7: Me? Oh, Charlie.
0: Either of you. Yeah. Go on.
8: Well, I wasn't really listening to that question either. To be honest, I was as confused as you were, Ben, a second ago. John Healey, he's got to, you know, look after himself, because he resigned as the Defence Secretary for not having the spending that he wanted.
0: All right.
8: under Rick Reeves and Keir Starmer. So he's got to find money to fund defences. That's the first thing he's got to do. Otherwise, people will just be asking for him to resign as well. Just on the Reform point, I think what they'll say is, yeah, they want to raise the tax thresholds. They want to make sure that you can keep more money that you earn. They're not going with abolishing, I think, inheritance tax, which is something Kemi Badenoch has said that she wants to do. So there is divide on the right who should prove, who, if you want my view, they should be slightly more united as a right, in my view, if they're going to have any kind of political headwinds against
0: Charlie,
8: the Labour government.
0: I want to ask you one more thing. Sorry to interject. We've got a few minutes, so I need to interrupt. To Charlie first. A separate story on the front page of the Telegraph here. RNLI station halts rescues over migrant protest abuse. So the RNLI in Portsmouth is halting its services because they're getting some stick from protesters. What do you make of this, Charlie?
8: Well, these are largely volunteers. These are public servants. These are rescue workers. No way should they be being abused in any way. Whatever you think about the situation, and it is one that grinds my gears as much as anybody else, people coming into the UK illegally on small boats, having to be washed up on our shores, whether it's in Dover, whether it's in Portsmouth, whether it's anywhere down the south coast. Yes, we don't want these people in our country, but there is a process of them arriving, but they should be swiftly deported. But the people that are there to go and sort of, you know, if they are here are in trouble, you know, they need to be looked after, and the RLNI should continue to do its work. But it's sad that they've obviously given that up.
0: Some people, Benjamin, accusing the RLNI of being a taxi service.
7: Yeah, I mean, I think it's a pretty deplorable accusation. Look, their responsibility and their purpose is to rescue people at sea, not to be the arbiter of borders and political debates. The responsibility for what happens to the person who's rescued lies with Britain and France and other authorities. The important thing that they do is stop people from dying. And I think anybody that decides to attack, as Charlie points out, volunteers in many cases, who go out and do that incredibly difficult work is, you know, reflecting poorly on themselves and not the RLNI. And many of these people are so sort of, you know, deeply ill-informed that they were started to attack the RNIB because they couldn't tell the difference between the two of them. I think that what the RNLI does is incredibly valuable, and we should, you know, we should reflect on anybody that attacks volunteers like that.
0: Okay. An RNLI spokesperson has said the closure did not mean there'd been a lack of cover in Portsmouth, saying the station has temporarily been off service since September the 10th. We hope to have the lifeboat station back on service as soon as possible. Let's see what's going on your say. Colin said 98.8% of the RNLI at sea work is non-migrant related. Yeah, well said. And what else have we got? If there are any members here, blah, blah, blah, Rob Burns. Hello, Rob. Reform will raise the 22 grand threshold to £25,000. Yes, increase it, not lower it. Well said. Right, more coming up in the next hour, including this.
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10: I am.
9: You are?
10: Yeah.
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4: Morning, welcome to your latest weather update from the Met Office here on GB News. A largely dry start out there for most places, but there is some rain coming in to parts of Northern Ireland already, and that will spread to many areas by the end of the day. The far south of England staying largely dry, and some sunshine this morning over southern England, much of the Midlands, eastern England too. A few showers in northern Scotland, they're fading, but here comes the rain, as I said, already drifting into Northern Ireland by around lunchtime across most of central and southern Scotland, and then this afternoon we'll see things turning a bit damp over northwest England, north and west Wales. A little bit of rain maybe by the end of the day across East Anglia, but staying fine across East Anglia and the southeast, where of course we could do with some rain, still quite mild here, but increasingly breezy as the day goes on. So the winds continuing to strengthen, the cloud invading after a largely sunny start out there this morning. There's that rain, fairly light and patchy over the Midlands, but some heavier bursts over North Wales and particularly northwest England, turning pretty soggy by the end of the day. Northern Ireland seeing rain for most of the day, but parts of the north of Northern Ireland may actually turn drier and brighter before sunset. Staying mostly cloudy into the evening over Scotland with further outbreaks of rain, but quite rapidly I think that rain fragmenting and just turning into a few showers across the Highlands. The rain lingering in kind of patchy form, so on and off rain for southern Scotland, northwest England. Again, not much across that southeastern corner where it will be a pretty mild night. Further north, something a little cooler across northern Scotland with some clearer skies, temperatures likely to dip down into single figures. On to the weekend. Quite a cloudy start for northern England and Wales. Some further outbreaks of rain. Again, spread it perhaps into parts of the Midlands, but most places across the Midlands, southeast England, northern England staying dry. Much of Northern Ireland dry as well, but lots of showers packing into western Scotland. Some sunny spells in between. Pretty chilly in the gusty winds in the northwest, but again, quite warm in the southeast.
11: Today, clouds overhead, total zen within. 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
0: Hello, good morning. Live from Washington, D.C., this is GB News with the story shaping Britain and America. Tonight, royally rocks. Al Spencer claims King Charles was giddily elated at Diana's death, saying it was like the then prince had won the lottery. Extraordinary comments. The editor-at-large of The Mail on Sunday, Charlotte Griffiths, joined me earlier.
28: The accusations being levelled at him by Earl Spencer are just, yes, they're just out of control, and there's just so many of them.
0: Elsewhere tonight, Hassan hates America. The streamer Jeremy Corbyn wants back in Britain. Has just launched another extraordinary attack on the country he apparently calls home.
29: You think America then is worse than Al-Qaeda?
30: Pound for pound, as far as the number of deaths, yes.
0: Host of The Benny Show, Benny Johnson, joined me exclusively a bit earlier.
31: Hassan Piker is an example of why we must end birthright citizenship. So, I mean, at some point, like, you just got to punch the red button at DHS and just hit the deport button. You know, just hit the deport button. And the dude hates America.
0: Also today, President Trump is threatening Brussels with punishing new tariffs over its extraordinary plan to bring Canada, headed by that man there, the globalist in chief, Mark Carney, closer into the EU.
6: My favorite word is tariff. True, but then I got a lot of heat from the fake news. Look at all of them back there.
0: And red meat for blue voters. Americans are boycotting farmers who voted for Trump because apparently even your steak now needs the right politics. And Kamala's cap problem. A billionaire who poured millions into Kamala Harris's last campaign is now talking up a very different Democrat for 2028.
1: Hey, if Ed Sheeran comes on the radio while you're driving along, are you changing the channels?
2: I am.
1: You are?
2: Yeah.
0: I'm Ben Leo, and this is The Late Show Live.

0: Joining me in Washington this evening is my panel, Conservative columnist Stephen Kent and the Democrat strategist Mally Smith. Hello, boys. Welcome along. Is this your first reunion in many, many months?
1: No, like a few weeks. See each other every week now. It's been lovely.
0: Yeah. Well, it's because I'm covering Bev tonight, so that's why I'm not familiar. And in London, journalist and broadcaster Benjamin Busworth and political commentator and broadcaster Charlie Rowley. Thank you, chaps, again for your commitment to the cause. Appreciate it. Right, let's start this hour with a GB News alert, shall we? President Trump is threatening to hit Brussels with very serious tariffs or even halt trade altogether over an extraordinary plan to pull Canada closer into the European Union. Ursula von der Leyen wants Canada to become the EU's first ever associate member, potentially opening the door to closer ties on trade, defence, technology and even freedom of movement, with Canada saying the alliance would make both sides stronger. However, one little caveat, President Trump has hit back calling the plans laughable and warning that if he decides it's a hostile act against America, Europe will pay the price. With me now is geopolitical strategist and advisor Mark Finley. Mark, thank you very much for your company. Good morning to you. This is really a bizarre concept, Canada becoming a kind of vassal member of the European Union. I thought last time we heard from Mark Carney, he was cozying up to the Chinese. So what is Canada up to here? What's Carney up to? What's his plan?
2: Well, we should all be diversifying who we trade with, and that's the first thing that the president looks at when he sees changes and shifts in alliances. You have to remember that Canada is not a small place and devoid of resources. It is a very wealthy place with regard to assets. It has a very substantial investment here in the United States. 47% of Canadian pensions, which totals about $864 billion, are deployed here in the United States. So don't think that the president isn't looking closely at what Canada is doing. The United States is Canada's number one trading partner, and Canada will be looking to diversify. There's a question today about resilience. Everybody is thinking about how can we make our economies more resilient. Well, is that resilient with America or resilient from America as it relates to Canada? It's part of the Commonwealth. Don't you think that it would be a fair thing for a member of the Commonwealth to seek to trade more with other nations? The European Union is a very substantial marketplace. But then I think we should focus realistically, Ben, on whether this is likely to happen and whether this is just posturing, because I don't think it is going to happen. There's no such thing as associate membership of the European Union. It's a category that doesn't even exist. And back almost 10 years ago, in a few weeks' time, we'll be remembering the 10th anniversary of the trade agreement, the Comprehensive Economic Trade Agreement between Canada and the European Union. And there are still, I think, over 10 European countries who have failed to ratify it. So I don't think this is anything that's going to happen quickly. So let's not get too worried about it. It's fun to watch the rhetoric in the meantime.
0: Yes, well said. Well, in that case, Mark, is Carney or even the EU, are they just kind of trolling President Trump then? They know he'll react to this kind of rhetoric and public goading. Is that what they're doing if there's no realistic chance that Canada would become an associate member of the EU, which, by the way, they'd probably have to join the euro if they ever wanted to do that?
2: Well, I look at all the candidate countries, you know, in the European for the European Union at the moment, and you think of the likes of Turkey, which is of course a strong member of the NATO alliance, and Montenegro and North Macedonia and Serbia. Last week I was in Tirana in Albania, you know, which is one of those candidate countries. How do you think all those candidate countries are going to think if suddenly these Canadians come in from left field and leapfrog ahead of them in the queue? I think Ursula von der Leyen likes to play grandstanding games. Carney does the same. They recognize that they are on one continent together. The United States and Canada need to work on trade agreements. pension to buy down the very substantial assets that it does have. And here in the United States, as we seek to be the leader in the field of emerging industries, like in compute and in AI and so forth, things like lithium are very important. There's a deposit in Canada, for example, that is 70,000 acres. A company called Frontier Lithium, which is in northwest Ontario, has one of the world's richest lithium deposits. The United States should be developing a trading and industrial relationship with its closest partner. And I think that's what will happen much more quickly than anything is going to happen between Brussels or Strasbourg and, and Canada.
0: Okay. Well, yeah, I mean, hopefully that happens for I mean, I'd argue Canadians more so than Americans. I think the trade deficit is something like $27 billion in Canada's favour. So, but Mark Carney, President Trump, two completely different characters. As I said, Mark Carney, the former governor of the Bank of England, I call him the globalist in chief. And it was only months ago he was sat next to President Xi in China saying that they were heralding the new world order and that the future was a Canadian-Chinese partnership. I mean, talk about picking your choice of words. A new world order sat next to the head of the Chinese Communist Party, which oversees social credit scores, mass surveillance. I mean, goodness me. Mark, thank you very much. Appreciate it. Mark Finley there, geopolitical strategist. Yeah, go on, last word.
2: Well, I'm just thinking that, you know, there's a lot changing in the world, Ben. You know, we're talking here about the two leaders in Canada and the United States. Well, there was a big meeting in Cardiff this week, and the United Kingdom component part, some people are posturing to break up our great union. And, you know, this is a time when actually the what I call the Atlantic archipelago, which includes the United States, which includes Canada, which includes Greenland, and which includes England, Scotland, Wales, and Northern Ireland, and even the Republic of Ireland. We need to come together as a strong trading bloc. We need to recognize that there are really strong social and trading relationships between those places. Let's let Brussels look after itself.
0: Yeah, well said, Mark. Great stuff. Thank you very much, Mark Finley, geopolitical strategist and advisor. Let's get the thoughts of my panel, Benjamin Butterworth, Charlie Rowley, Mally Smith, and Stephen Kent. Very quick, your say from Pseudo Mass. Pseudo has said, Carney and the EU talk down Trump and then brown nose him into the middle of next week whenever they speak to him. Is that fair, Stephen?
1: I'm not sure if that's fair, but I do certainly agree with everything that Mark just said. We have huge geopolitical challenges rising in this century, and we need to be coming together, at least on this side of the Atlantic, between the U.S., Canada, and then with our friends, of course, in the U.K. We can form a bloc, the most powerful bloc in the world, both on military, strategy, intelligence, and the economy the world has ever seen, and we just can't get past ourselves to do it. It's very frustrating. Now, I don't trust people like Mark Carney. I agree with what you're saying about a globalist in chief. I think he is inclined towards Brussels and the Beijing way of looking at the world. But the United States has made blunders here in pushing Canada away. We should be coming together and forming a really strong North American bloc.
0: Yeah, I mean, you could argue, Mally, it was President Trump who allowed Mark Carney to get in. Weren't the Conservatives leading by some margin before Trump got involved?
3: They were, and then he decided to attack the Liberal Party in Canada, and that created a nationalist upstorm that helped them. But look, we're talking about Carney. We're talking about vaguely that this is a problem for the United States. This is an unnecessary trade war created by one man. President Trump decided to pick a fight with Canada, our second largest trading partner in the world, for absolutely no reason. He can list all of these grievances he has with Canada-US trade policy, but here's the thing. He wrote the trade policy we have with Canada and Mexico. It was NAFTA, but Trump, in his first term, created the USMCA, the United States-Mexico-Canada Agreement. So if this was such a bad deal and we were getting ripped off by the Canadians, it's President Trump who wrote it. And this stupid trade war is already costing Americans. It's estimated that it has cost Americans $10 billion out of pocket due to the tariffs that Canada has levied and the retaliatory tariffs that we have levied. And if this trade war ramps up and we do as Trump is suggesting, which is get in a trade war with the European Union, if you add in every member state of the European Union, that would be our largest trading bloc in the world. So if we add tariffs on them, that would be another self-inflicted wound. You just have to wonder if President Trump wants to lose the midterms in 2026, because this is profoundly stupid.
0: Benjamin, do you think Canada would ever become an associate member of the European Union?
4: Well, as the commentator said, it's not a bracket that exists at the moment. But look, you know, I think it's a bit rich to criticize Mark Carney for doing economic ties with China. Meanwhile, Donald Trump literally praises Kim Jong-un and other dictators. You know, if anybody's got a soft spot for dangerous, despotic dictators, then it's Donald Trump, not Mark Carney. And the situation that we've got here, the very idea that they'd be looking at such ties with the European Union, is because of the problem that will, you know, plague America for longer than Donald Trump's presidency, but is a cause of his behavior, which is that the world, the Western world, is looking for other, more sustainable, more reliable partners, because the US is an unreliable partner. It only makes sense that Canada would say, how can we deepen our ties with the EU? Precisely because it probably wants to avoid being reliant on China, and the US has made itself unreliable. So that's why you get a scenario like this. And what Americans should really fear is that those kind of fundamental shifts in relationships will last a lot longer than Donald Trump's second presidency.
0: Well, yeah, I mean, that's probably right. He's only got a couple of years left, of course. Charlie, your take on this? Mark Carney, you a fan? I mean, as I said to Mark Finley, Canada would have to sign up to the Euro, for example, if they became this fantasy associate member of the European Union, which, I mean, it's just, the whole idea is fantasy, actually. It's nonsense.
5: Yeah, I think it is. And I think, look, you know, whether this is Mark Carney trying to play politics, you know, and score some points against Donald Trump, I take all the points that, you know, Donald Trump might have pushed him in that direction. But I do agree with Stephen. You would have thought that, you know, Canada and America, you know, bordering countries can come together and show their strength and solidarity together. You know, Donald Trump isn't going to be
3: together.
5: There.
3: Huh? We were together. Well, you're saying you think we could come together. We were together. Before the Trump administration, the United States and Canada were allies. Now the Canadians hate us. But we're talking like that this is some act of God. We have one man to thank for this deteriorated relationship. It is President Trump.
5: Well, it takes two to tango, and Trump's not going to be there.
3: No. He started the trade war.
5: Mark Carney.
3: He's the one putting out AI images of him beating up Mark Carney on the ice hockey.
5: And Mark
3: He's
5: Carney.
3: The one who started this.
5: And
3: you
5: Mark
3: can
5: Carney.
3: Talk all around it you want, but he started it.
5: Mark Carney could take a leaf out of Michelle Obama's book. You know, when he goes low, you know, Mark Carney can go high and ignore all of that. But
3: we're
5: you
3: gone
5: know,
3: from that world. When they go low, we
5: going
3: take it
5: cap
3: to
5: in
3: help.
5: Hand, going cap in hand to the EU. That, you know, as Ben was saying, you know, you'd have to take the euro. You'd have more regulation. Things are slower. Economic growth is slower in the eurozone than compared to what it is in North America. I just think Donald Trump isn't going to be there forever. Lose the Donald Trump, you know, lose the Trump derangement syndrome, let it pass, and you can maintain great cool. ties with the UK. But there are other relationships to look at, you know, AUKUS, for example, the UK, the US, Australia, without defence relationship and partnership. That's something I would be championing rather than Mark Carney doing this performative political nonsense, frankly, by going to the EU.
0: Have you got TDS, Mally? Trump derangement syndrome? Are you ravaged when you wake up in the morning thinking, President Trump's in my
3: you
0: head?
3: You guys got TDS, Trump deriding syndrome. This is insane. There is one reason why we're having this talk, is that President Trump created a trade war with Canada. And all my conservative friends here are just skirting around the fact that one man created this problem. And we're shifting to Mark Carney because that will please potentially the your say. That will please the your say, folks, but like,
0: whoa.
5: Stephen.
0: Where are you going, Stephen?
3: I'm falling. He's drowning.
0: He's had a couple of my Red Bulls and now he's off his head. He's back. Some very quick your says. This is probably the best one of the night from Kez. Good morning, Kez. You said Mark Carnage was a Ramona. If he couldn't be in the UK and in the EU, he'll drag Canada into the failed Euroblock as well. Kay Robs has said, dude, Americans don't fear. And somebody else has said, put a pseudo mask. Carney is a little something, which I can't say at this hour. One more comment as well before we move on. Steve, hello Steve. You said, hi Ben, I have to say, you look more like an American every week, even with the tan. I mean, actually, I was feeling a little bit pasty.
3: What does an American look like? I feel like, unfortunately, since we're heavier, that doesn't sound like a
1: You look great,
3: but I just don't know what that means. Look like an American.
0: Thank you. I'll take it. I think it's a compliment. If I look American, I'll take that. Thank you very much. Right, still ahead on The Late Show Live, I'll reveal why this woman could soon be the Democrats' nominee for the presidential run in 2028.
6: Hey, if Ed Sheeran comes on the radio while you're driving along, are you changing the channels?
7: I am.
6: You are?
7: Yeah.
0: America's political divide has now reached the dinner table because even your steak now needs to pass a political purity test, apparently. Thousands of liberal shoppers are joining a group called Blue Dot Farmers, which connects them exclusively with Democrat voting ranchers. Organisers trawl farmers' social media histories to check they haven't supported Donald Trump before. What a load of nonsense. Before declaring their meat safe for progressive consumption. Really? Progressive consumption? What does that mean?
1: All right, so there's a couple things that we could talk about here. First, consumers having the choice to spend their money in support of businesses, business owners that align with their political preferences is a trend that we have seen ticking up in the United States. I would say maybe just around the Western world, people wanting to use their dollars in the economy to support businesses that they align with.
0: Ben and Jerry's out.
1: Yeah, I mean, people do this all the time. Ben and Jerry's out. Chick-fil-A is out. You know, I canceled my Dollar Shave Club subscription recently for no reason. I have no problem with Dollar Shave Club, but I wanted to switch over to Jeremy's Razors, a conservative razor company.
0: Is that true?
1: Yes, absolutely. I switched to Jeremy's Razors because they make razors so that you are supporting people who don't hate your values. I'm okay with that kind of consumer behavior. I also buy Black Rifle coffee in order to not buy Starbucks because of Starbucks lefty politics. People do this all the time. This Blue Dot beef operation, basically run by Facebook, what's a little bit different about it is that they're pairing you with Democrat voting meat producers or ranchers, and then they're doing like a social media background check on you to make sure that you're legit. That part is a little weird.
0: They're just lunatics, aren't they, Maddie? A lot of the people on the sort of far left.
3: Well, I'm someone who I don't really participate in that. I'm going to boycott a company because of their political
0: values. I boycott Ben and Jerry's.
3: Well, here's the thing. I'm a gay guy who continues to eat at Chick-fil-A. Even at the height of it, I didn't stop eating at Chick-fil-A. I think if people want to go with a brand like Steven says that more represents their values, that's fine. I do want to say though on this of punishing voters or punishing people for different political views, that doesn't worry me. What worries me though is we have an administration that is dead set on punishing people who disagree with them. President Trump was in Steven and I's home state of North Carolina two days ago, and there he said that North Carolina, which had a terrible hurricane a few years back, wouldn't get FEMA relief unless they voted for Michael Whatley. They also canceled grants, and they admitted this in court, to blue states because those states didn't vote for Trump. And they said they canceled those states, and the reason they didn't get the federal funding is because they politically disagreed with Trump. So if you think it's insane that some liberals, that some liberals are boycotting conservative farmers because it's insane to punish someone for their political views, I assume you think it's even worse for a government to punish someone for their
1: political views. That is completely unrelated. You're talking about government retribution, using the force of government to retaliate.
3: It's punishing people who disagree with you.
1: No. This is a consumer story here about consumer trends in political affiliation in your spending, and you're talking about depriving American citizens of emergency response retribution. These are. I know in your head you hear the word retribution. You think that this is the same story. You are building a bridge.
3: But they're not. The story is that.
1: The story is that
3: liberals is the story is that look at these crazy liberals, they're punishing Trump voters, and that's the story that you guys want to run with. But there's a much more serious problem. It's we have a government that is solely based on the vindiction and political enemies of President Trump.
1: A lot of people would say it is a problem to have a political culture in which people sort their spending preferences and punish, say, the rancher on one side of their neighborhood because they know that he is a MAGA guy. I mean, this is a valid cultural topic to discuss, and you're talking about a completely unrelated issue.
3: It's also a valid cultural topic to discuss to say it is
1: You don't write the show.
3: It is also,
1: Why don't you talk about the subject that is right in front of us?
3: I am talking about the subject, which is political. It's political retribution. This is the idea. You're saying that it is bad to punish, Ben, you said you thought it's crazy, to punish someone for their political views and to not shop there.
0: Okay.
3: I think it is even worse for a government to punish
0: citizens. I will say, though, what about those... No, I've heard you. You've repeated yourself three times. That's all. What about those voters who maybe have changed their mind? How do these farmers, these blue dot farmers or suppliers know that these Trump voters, and I don't know how they know who's voted, that you haven't changed their mind. They're punishing people from a vote 2 years ago.
3: I think it's crazy.
1: You join a Facebook group, and with the blue dot, you know, connection network, you join a Facebook group, you present different pieces of evidence that you are a Democratic voter, like one person joined by sharing a selfie of them doing door knocking for Bill Clinton back in the day. And you just share different pieces of your life or your social media history. Be like, yeah, I'm a Democratic voter. And then they pair you and connect you with Democrat ranchers. Now look, people do this all the time unwittingly. You know, if you just because you route your spending towards one rancher in favor of another one, it's not that you're boycotting the conservative rancher. It's that you're choosing affirmatively a specific rancher for a specific reason. You have two pieces of beef, and they're both the same. But you might actually want to use your dollars to support that guy because you like that guy. And also, ranchers are really struggling right now. And this is I'm surprised Mally didn't try to bridge over to this topic.
3: Ranchers
1: have been really struggling. And the Trump administration has not done anything right when it comes to delivering their agricultural promises to America's farmers. Tariffs and imports have done nothing to make their lives better.
3: And on that note, beef prices are up 20%, farm bankruptcies are up 40%, and I'm the only one at this table who doesn't think we should boycott anyone for their political views. I'm happy to eat my hateful chicken.
0: Okay, let's go to the thoughts of London. Benjamin and Charlie Rowley. Charlie, are there any brands that you boycott back in the UK? I've admitted mine. Ben & Jerry's is one for me. I don't want to give those people a penny of my money. I think they're lunatic activists. But is there any brands that have tickled your, well, not tickled your fancy in recent years?
5: The Costa Coffee, I think I still boycott.
0: Why? What do they do?
5: I can't remember. But I know it was.
0: I
5: know it was something.
0: Wake yourself up.
5: They put out an advert, or it was something to do with the. It was against women's rights. It was a sort of very pro trans, and it was something that just didn't sit well with me. I'm all for the trans community.
3: Charlie, you're not making a great argument for banning this.
5: It was Costa Coffee, but also I wouldn't have bought. Not that I could afford it on the wages that I'm paid here. But I would never have bought something from Rolls Royce, or was it Rolls Royce or Land Rover? You know, they had that terrible wokey advert not so long ago.
4: Jaguar
5: Land Rover. Yes. So there you go. You can tell I'm into coffee and cars. Just on this one, very very very briefly, because it's interesting. Look, I'm a capitalist. I let the market decide. People should choose who they want to pay for. But I just hope it doesn't. You know, there's a difference between being a branded conglomerate company versus a small-time farmer, and I'd hate for people to start just researching, you know, and boycotting their local farm. I mean, maybe the farms and the ranches there are a lot different, and I'm assuming a lot bigger than what we have in the UK. But our farmers are taxed to the hilt, and so I would rather support my local farmer than go elsewhere.
0: Benjamin, any brands that you boycott? Any of the right-wingers or right-wing coffee shops that you've refused to step foot in?
4: No, usually I'm paid by them instead. That's my approach. But I do think that people really should get a life. You know, the AOC clip of her saying she wouldn't listen to Ed Sheeran, I mean, what does that do for Palestinians? But it's a bit rich to hear right-wingers like you sort of thinking this blue dot thing is silly, given, you know, the weeks of obsession you had over Bud Light a few years ago, which was just completely absurd. I mean, I honestly think people get a life, move on, there's bigger issues, you're not really helping the things you care about.
0: Well, but, you know, what happened to Bud Light, to the Bud Light parent company. Look what's happening to Nike. They just got dumped, was it, off the S&P 500 for their share price tanking so much. The same brands that that thought Dylan Mulvaney was some sort of female athlete
3: icon.
0: But
3: Benjamin, you're totally spot on. They hate cancel culture unless they're doing the canceling. Yeah. And the Trump administration and this current crop of MAGA loves to cancel people. It's Cracker Barrel one day, and it's Bud Light. It's insane.
0: No, I don't know. To cancel people, as I think I agree with Stephen, it is market. You can choose to spend your money where you want. And in the case of Nike fans, I used to love Nike. Yeah, I used to love the motto. And the share price has tanked.
1: These are two different sort of tracks. You want to when certain companies act out and do things that are a direct affront, both to how you understand the brand. Like Bud Light is a good example, where it's the working man's beer. This is, you know, the most common cheap domestic beer in the U.S. And then they sort of put themselves into the track of more left-wing woke values, more elite values. You want to punish them to try to bring them back into the fold and be like, remember who actually buys your beer. The same thing goes with Cracker Barrel. Who is actually eating at these establishments? You want to bring the company back by making them feel pain. But what you're doing with these blue dot, you know, kind of networks and all that kind of stuff, you had ranchers, you know, talking in this interview, I believe it was to the Times, speaking about how they had meat going bad in their care, like they weren't selling enough beef because they had no customers, and now they have more customers than they can actually handle. So people are finding them through these networks, and they're finding new customers. And Americans, I know we are tightening our belts a little bit right now, but we're still an affluent enough society where we are able to do things like do consumption based on our values.
0: Yeah,
1: and that is a reflection of just how good we have it here and how many choices we have as consumers.
0: I also, in fact, cancelled my Netflix subscription the other day after they posted on the anniversary of Charlie Kirk some joke about a neck injury. I don't know if you guys in London saw that. Did you, Charlie? Did you cancel your Netflix?
5: I haven't cancelled my Netflix, but you know, you're talking to someone that's the most ill-equipped for any kind of technology whatsoever. I can barely use. I don't know how to cancel. I don't know what I've signed up to. But I found the Costa coffee problem.
0: Go get yourself a coffee, Charlie.
5: I'll send it to you.
0: Get yourself down to Costa. Get a coffee, a nice double espresso latte or something. Right, thank you guys. Let's take a quick look at some of the other main news stories here in America. The US government has granted visas to Iranian officials so they can travel to the United Nations General Assembly in New York City next week. The war between the two countries is currently in its seventh month. OpenAI CEO Sam Altman and NVIDIA CEO Jensen Huang are planning to attend a high-stakes state dinner at the White House next week with Chinese President Xi Jinping. It follows serious concerns about the rapid development of artificial intelligence, though President Trump has called the warnings a hoax similar to climate change and says America cannot afford to lose the AI race to China. Elsewhere, talking of the president, he's demanded the interest rate in America be lowered following a move by the US Federal Reserve to hike it for the first time in 3 years. The benchmark rate was raised by a quarter point on Wednesday in a bid to tame high inflation. And sad story, at least three people have been killed after a news helicopter crashed and burst into flames in Los Angeles near the scene of a fatal bus accident it was covering from the sky. Two others have been taken to hospital.
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8: Morning. Welcome to your latest weather update from the Met Office here on GB News. A largely dry start out there for most places, but there is some rain coming in to parts of Northern Ireland already, and that will spread to many areas by the end of the day. The far south of England staying largely dry, and some sunshine this morning over southern England, much of the Midlands, eastern England too. A few showers in northern Scotland, they're fading, but here comes the rain, as I said, already drifting into Northern Ireland by around lunchtime across most of central and southern Scotland. And then this afternoon, we'll see things getting a bit damp over northwest England, north and west Wales. A little bit of rain maybe by the end of the day across East Anglia, but staying fine across East Anglia and the southeast, where of course we could do with some rain, still quite mild here, but increasingly breezy as the day goes on. So the winds continuing to strengthen, the cloud invading after a largely sunny start out there this morning. There's that rain, fairly light and patchy over the Midlands, but some heavier bursts over North Wales and particularly northwest England, turning pretty soggy by the end of the day. Northern Ireland seeing rain for most of the day, but parts of the north of Northern Ireland may actually turn drier and brighter before sunset. Staying mostly cloudy into the evening over Scotland with further outbreaks of rain, but quite rapidly, I think that rain fragmenting and just turning into a few showers across the Highlands. The rain lingering in kind of patchy form, so on and off rain for southern Scotland, northwest England. Again, not much across that southeastern corner where it will be a pretty mild night. Further north, something a little cooler across northern Scotland with some clearer skies, temperatures likely to dip down into single figures. On to the weekend. Quite a cloudy start for northern England and Wales. Some further outbreaks of rain. Well, again, spread it perhaps into parts of the Midlands, but most places across the Midlands, southeast England, northern England staying dry, much of Northern Ireland dry as well, but lots of showers packing into western Scotland. But most places across the Midlands, southeast England, northern England staying dry, much of Northern Ireland dry as well, but lots of showers packing into western Scotland.

0: Welcome back. Right, Kamala Harris may be eyeing another run for the White House, but one of the billionaires who bankrolled her last campaign is already pouring cold water on the idea. And you know what? I'm not surprised. Do you remember? I mean, she was nuked, really, wasn't she, by President Trump and the campaign, which was, she's for they, them, we are for you. This guy, LinkedIn co-founder Reid Hoffman, who poured millions into electing Harris in 2024, now says she faces a very challenging path in 2028. But the Democrat mega donor appears to surprisingly open to backing somebody else, one AOC, Alexandria Ocasio-Cortez, describing the socialist firebrand as far more pragmatic than people realise. Let's get the thoughts of the chaps here in DC. AOC, I've said a few times now, I'll say it again because it's pertinent to this. She goes to my gym in DC. She's a very kind lady.
1: She is very kind.
0: She doesn't know what I do or
2: I hope you leave her alone.
0: Yeah. So I suspect if she found that out, she'd stop
1: AOC,
0: smiling.
1: AOC, what do you think about the small bones?
0: I suspect she'd stop smiling at me at the squat rack if she found out. But
1: I think she would be completely nice to you.
0: Who's a better candidate for 2028, Kamala or AOC?
1: Oh God,
2: AOC.
1: AOC.
2: It's AOC. Yeah. She is perpetually undervalued as a candidate. I believe, like, just looking at Cal She odds is like a way of understanding, you know, how people have been picking their resources. You had Gavin Newsom up there at the very top at, you know, 40% odds on most prediction markets of that he was going to be the Democratic nominee, and he has just started to, over the course of a year, trail down into the 30s as AOC has moved up from 11 to 15%. She's still being undervalued. She is where the Democratic energy is at. Most of the primaries that we have seen play out across the country have only reinforced this. Now, what happens in the midterms, I think, if particularly if El Said wins Michigan, you're going to see AOC's stock continue to rise because she is the future of the party and she's Bernie Sanders' heir.
1: I think she's formidable. I also think there is definitely a world where she doesn't even run and either Chuck Schumer retires or she challenges Chuck Schumer and sees a sure thing as a Senate seat as the better option here. I also think Kamala could run. She couldn't.
0: How on earth could she run again? I mean, bonkers.
1: Well, she easily could run again. She is, depending on the poll you look in first place, she would have a donor base. She has name recognition. I think the issue she has is she has two questions she would have to answer right out of the gate, and they're tough questions. It's first, you lost last time. Why is this going to be different? Because Democrats, let me tell you, we are going to put a premium on winning. And I think that's also going to hurt AOC stock if she runs. They're going to need to have an answer from AOC of why do you think you can win?
2: Yeah.
1: And then the second thing is she was able to skirt by this answer previously. But what is your governing vision and how is it different than Joe Biden? And she has to answer those two questions. But I'll say this, the last thing about the Democratic primary is I do think we are going to have a huge field. There's going to be 20 people. We're going to have to do the thing we did last time where there's two debate stages. There's a JV debate and a varsity debate. But I think that's going to be great because I think primaries that are busy and has a lot of people and a lot of arguments going around will strengthen the nominee. Mm-hmm. We had it in 2008 and we got Obama and we won. We had it in 20, we got Biden.
2: The Democrats are in a move forward mood. They are not in a look in the rear view mood right now when it comes to both ideology or with talent. Kamala Harris, I mean, Reid Hoffman, he is, as a mega donor in the Democratic Party, he is silently or wink, wink, nodding at her, Please don't. Let us move on. And she can't run unless she has the financial backing. And Reid Hoffman is sending a signal. You had your chance. We're moving on.
0: I mean, she couldn't put a sentence together.
2: There are a lot of idiots in politics.
0: TV interviews that were spliced together. I mean, I have to say, most politicians are completely low grade. They can't think for themselves. They sound like robots. They need briefings every morning. They can't deliver a simple speech without reading a script.
1: Well, I'm not as negative on her political skills as you guys are. She got a bump from her convention, and she got a bump from the debate. All the polling showed Kamala Harris won that debate. The issue we had is that inflation, it was a bad economy. I think a really
2: also
1: good...
2: You have an Israel problem.
1: I think good Democrat could have potentially have lost too. But the thing I think is Democrats are going to have a premium on is winning. And if you saw in 2020, Joe Biden, he won, and that's after there was a lot of progressive flavors of the month, but polling showed that most Democrats thought he could beat Trump and they went with him.
0: Okay. Let's remind ourselves, shall we, viewers, listeners, panel, of what we're missing out on with Kamala not

0: What's hallelujah being president?
1: My mother she would give us a hard time sometimes, and she would say to us, I don't know what's wrong with you young people. You think you just fell out of a coconut tree?
2: I am Kamala Harris. My pronouns are she and her. I am a woman sitting at the table wearing a blue suit.
1: I can imagine what can be and be unburdened by what has been.
3: Who doesn't love a yellow school bus, right? Can you raise your hand if you love a yellow school bus, right? The bus has Wi-Fi and even USB outlets next to every seat. That's good stuff.
4: Is there something you can point to in your life, political life or in your life in the last 4 years, that you think is a mistake that you have learned from?
1: I mean, I've made many mistakes.
0: We did it, Joe. What was that in reference to? I forgot.
5: That's when we won in 2020. She the call after we finally got
0: it. We did it, Joe.
5: And the amount of times I've texted Democratic friends, we did it, Joe. Anytime we've accomplished anything, it's great.
0: Oh, yeah.
5: It's running Joe.
6: Democrats really want someone who embarrasses them less. They're going to leave this lady behind.
0: Well, I'm sure AOC's got some tricks up her sleeves to embarrass herself. Right, let's delve into some of the main stories on the front pages tomorrow, starting with The Times, which is reporting that proposals to limit the number of patients being formally diagnosed with attention deficit hyperactivity disorder, ADHD, have been attacked as rationing healthcare and pushing children and adults to self-diagnosis via social media. The comments came before a government review due next week, which is expected to say that patients with ADHD symptoms should not automatically be formally diagnosed, but should be triaged and offered support without the need for formal diagnosis. A friend told me yesterday they thought I had ADHD. Do you think they were at risk? Let's speak to London, Benjamin and Charlie. Do you think we're at risk, Charlie, of over-diagnosing ADHD? Just say, you've probably got ADHD or something, or even OCD. You know, these different conditions.
7: Yeah, I do. I think that's only on the back of, I think, us turning to short-term solutions to identify things that are wrong. So, you know, people who, making a serious point that, you know, that there will be people with severe mental health problems, but not everybody that goes to their doctor who's having a bit of a bad week is depressed or clinically depressed that needs antidepressants. The people that are on antidepressants in the UK is up through the roof. There'll be many people that are turning to, you know, Ozempic and Mounjaro, you know, the fat jabs, as we call them, because, you know, they've seen something on Instagram.
0: You
7: know, because now people are a little bit anxious about something, therefore, you know, they can claim benefits. You know, just because you're a little bit sort of on the back of maybe COVID, maybe on the back of social media, you might be a bit more scatty or not concentrating enough, you've got ADHD. Overdiagnosis is the problem that I think we have in this society, where there has to be a reason for something and there's people searching for an answer. And, you know, that gives people might give people a temporary comfort for something, but if it's not clinically true or you're relying on that over a bit too much, then I think that causes a lot of problems for a lot of people later down the line.
0: Benjamin, any thoughts?
8: Well, there's a few things. One is that underdiagnosis is a problem, because if people can't recognise an issue they have and manage it, then that means that they can be miserable, they can be underproductive, they can develop far more serious mental health problems. And so, you know, when people have autism, ADHD, OCD, those things, if that's not diagnosed and not dealt with in a way that helps that person to develop, then that is a problem. So we shouldn't just look at it from the other direction. But when it comes in particular to children, obviously when kids are being raised through algorithms and social media and YouTube and all that stuff, I think that is retraining young minds to look like they have the symptoms of ADHD when actually they have, you know, cultural developmental issues. And so I think it makes it harder to diagnose.
0: Well.
8: Yeah, I think that's distorting the playing field. But look, you know, there's also a separate question, which is that the diagnosis is one thing. I think we should not put people off getting the healthcare they need. That's really important. The question is how then society responds to it. And having the diagnosis shouldn't automatically, for example, mean you get benefits like PIP. I think that's where the real problem starts to come in.
0: Yeah, the symptoms of ADHD, trouble staying on task or listening to directions. My producers in the gallery tonight will probably say, yep. Disorganization, struggling with time management, prioritizing, keeping things neat. Yep.
6: Yeah.
0: Actually, my apartment's quite neat. Forgetfulness, frequently losing items, forgetting daily chores. Yeah. Although I don't think I've got ADHD. Stephen?
6: Yeah, you know, there's a really great book by a more liberal policy writer and cultural commentator, Scott Galloway, wrote notes on being a man. And he would also say that one of those things that you're looking at, all those traits that you just described, are really products of a female-led education system that we often would use to describe young boys. And boys are the driver of those ADHD diagnoses between the ages of 6 and 11 because they are in an environment designed really in ways that privilege young girls. Young girls are better at locking in, focusing, staying orderly, task-driven, particularly in those ages underneath the age of 12. And so we just have an environment that we've created for young boys that is really, really difficult and cuts against their traits until they reach a certain age. And so I agree with what your other commentator said about both overdiagnosing can be an issue, but we also need to make sure that we are creating an environment in which people are able to, I think, really flourish naturally before we put them into classrooms, make them sit at desks, and by the way, then give them laptops on every desk is not going to make it better. Technology has only made attention deficit more challenging.
0: 100%. Yeah, I mean, look, not everybody is academically talented. Maybe some boys just want to make things and get the wood chipper out and get the saw out and, you know, build houses. Mally, another symptom that you'll find me guilty of is impulsivity symptoms, hasty decisions, acting without thinking about the results, but speaking out of turn or grabbing things from others and interrupting or speaking too much.
5: I think you have a great energy as a host, and I love it. And I wish we had a woman on this panel to give their thoughts on the male education in the education system and how that might be affecting
0: Charlie
5: men.
0: Counts. Charlie Carr.
5: Throwing haymakers. Look, I agree with kind of everything, what every panelist has said here. And one thing I think, too, that we should be mindful of is even when a doctor is diagnosing a kid, there's one thing to do a diagnosis. I think it's another thing to quickly jump to medication. So I think that's something that doctors should also think about before you start a medication. Are there lifestyle changes or therapies that you should look into before that, because our society is very good at doing research on how a drug might affect you and getting you on the drug, but we do very little research on how to get people safely off these drugs. So you can start someone on a drug and then not have a very detailed plan on, if you want to get off of it, how do you do that?
0: What is the ADHD drug?
5: Ritalin.
0: Is it Ritalin? Yeah.
5: And Concerta.
0: Isn't it just, it's an amphetamine, isn't it? Is it basically just legalized cocaine?
6: We need to reimagine education for the 21st century. I know this isn't an education segment, but in general, with the trends that we have seen in technology, the rise of AI, also like the coming age of space travel and exploration, we as a people are going to have to defend and strengthen our most human traits, which in many ways screens and AI cut against. I want to see our schools focus on the basics of things like personal discipline, actually being able to complete tasks, read books to completion. I think that we've just got to reimagine much of our society as we get more technologically advanced so that we have control of our minds and our bodies in a better way.
0: I agree. And there's a reason homeschooling is on the rise all over the world. UK stats of homeschooling shooting through the roof. You're not being indoctrinated with left-wing propaganda. You're not being told women can have penises, lack of screens as well. And on that point before we move on, screen time, even for adults, let alone kids, the amount of times I've sat there scrolling on my phone and after about a minute of being zoned out thinking, what the hell are you doing, putting the phone down, so I think just ban it all. Life was better before social media, objectively. It was people were happier.
6: No lies detected.
0: Right, one more quick story. The Telegraph is reporting that Bob the Builder has been accused of spreading oh my god. Bob the Builder has been accused of spreading net zero propaganda after installing solar panels in a woke advert. The animated character is seen trading in his construction yard for fitting solar panels and low-carbon heating in an eco-friendly reboot for energy company E.ON. In his first screen appearance in 15 years, the original stop-motion animated Bob, voiced by Neil Morrissey, encourages viewers to sign up for a net-zero training academy to meet the government's target of a decarbonised electricity system in 2030. Let's take a look at net-zero Bob.
9: Hey there, it's me, Bob. You may have been wondering what I've been up to the last few years. I saw this in the news and thought, can we fix it? Aha! I decided to learn new green skills with E.ON Next.
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9: Yes, we can.
0: It kind of feels like, and there's a few times on this show where it feels like I'm in some after party in someone's kitchen at 3 a.m. with just utterly bizarre stories and videos. But Benjamin, I'm not outraged at Bob the Builder being woke and net zero. Are you? Come on.
8: I mean, look, ultimately, that is just a commercial enterprise, right? It's a private business paying a character to promote it. So that's the basic of it. But also, I mean, what's woke about solar panels? They save people a fortune as well as being a greener way to do things. I think it's a perfectly good thing to encourage private people to do.
0: Charlie, any thoughts about Bob the Builder being woke?
7: Well, he can do what he wants. I suppose he's a free person, freedom of speech and all that. But
0: I think we deport him, actually. Where do we deport him to? Where's he
7: if
0: from?
7: If he's got a job on the side, if he's a skilled worker but with a job on the side, he shouldn't be in the country. He should be deported. The issue I kind of take is that you can have this advertising of, yes, go for solar panels, or yes, you should have heat pumps, and here's how you can insulate your homes further. Energy bills still in the UK are higher than they've ever been. So, you know, that's why we need to, you know, get rid of the whole net zero nonsense and drill and bring people's energy bills down.
0: Well said. American guys, do you know who Bob the Builder is?
6: Yeah, of course. I thought Bob the Builder was Nickelodeon property. I'm curious if Bob the Builder is under publicly funded networks in the UK versus here, because we have our own problem here in America with things like Sesame Street. I believe they're now under the banner of HBO, but they went actual woke, talking about pronouns and promoting Islam.
0: Elmo went trans, didn't he?
6: Yeah, Elmo and pronouns,
0: Trans-Elmo.
6: And then promoting Islam over the past couple of years. But I'm going to say solar panels are not woke. Wokeness is way more pernicious than
0: solar
6: panels.
0: Very quickly, if you don't mind, I've got a great story next.
5: Well, so Ben, solar panels are green. They're green and they save you money. In America, if you install solar panels, you would save over $60,000 over 25 years. So no, it's not woke. It's cost effective. And Elon Musk loves them.
0: Yeah, I don't
5: keep
0: mind
5: mentioning that because it's not woke.
0: Yeah, I don't mind solar panels. Apart from when the Scottish government fells 200,000 trees to install them. I mean, that's not very great.
6: Everybody should just look at this and remember that propaganda is subtle, you know, and there are all these different ways in which it is innocent, in which it's also pernicious.
0: Oh, yeah.
6: And this is just one of those examples where you go like, oh, you know, okay, like we are just planting seeds in young minds and we think it's okay.
0: It's like boiling the frog. You just do it bit by bit and bit by bit and eventually the frog doesn't realize it's being
5: a solar panel company that wants you to buy solar panels.
6: Totally aware.
0: I agree.
6: I have questions about where this ad actually came from.
0: Right, one more very quick story. The Telegraph is reporting that the number of people aged 100 or older in Japan has surpassed a record 100,000. That's great. So there's more than 100,000 people in Japan aged over 100. The country, known for its longevity, has 107,000 people who are at least 100, according to the health ministry. The oldest woman is a lady called Foyo Kishimoto from Kyoto, and I've been to Kyoto, fantastic place, is 114, while the oldest man, a chap called Hikaru Kato, is from Kumamoto, is 112. Women make up the vast majority of the centenarians, as 88%, generally attributed to men dying during the Second World War or adopting unhealthy lifestyles. Anyway, long story short, they eat lots of fish and rice. However, I will say off the back of this, I've been to Japan and they have high rates of colon cancer because they don't get lots of fiber, Stephen, in their diet very quickly.
6: I was impressed with your Japanese pronunciations. Clearly,
0: arigato.
6: Clearly you have been there.
0: Thank you. Yes. Mali, any comments?
5: Sorry, I can't pay attention. But look, so I think it's great. People are living longer. Actually, the number of folks who are living to 100 in the U.S. is going up. So it's great, but there is an issue with the fact that that means we have more retirement programs that we're going to have to fund.
0: I've got a more important question. London, sorry. What are you doing tomorrow, Maddie? I end the show. What are you up to tomorrow? Plans?
5: Going to work. It's Friday.
0: Oh, yeah. Stephen?
6: I'm a free American. It's none of your business.
0: Benjamin, what are you up to tomorrow?
8: Installing solar panels, I should be, but I won't share what I'm up to.
0: Okay, watching Bob the Builder, I suspect. Charlie, what are you up to?
7: Day off before a busy weekend. Coffee, cars, you know me.
8: Costa coffee.
0: Great.
6: Coffee.
0: Sounds really fun. Enjoy yourself. I'm off to the White House tomorrow in the day, and I'll be obviously presenting the show here tomorrow night. Panelists, thank you very much. Appreciate you. Viewers and listeners, appreciate you as well. Thank you for your loyalty. I'll see you tomorrow night, midnight in the UK, 7 p.m. Eastern time. For now, sweet dreams. Good night.
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12: Morning, welcome to your latest weather update from the Met Office here on GB News. A largely dry start out there for most places, but there is some rain coming in to parts of Northern Ireland already, and that will spread to many areas by the end of the day. The far south of England staying largely dry, and some sunshine this morning over southern England, much of the Midlands, eastern England too. A few showers in northern Scotland, they're fading, but here comes the rain, as I said, already drifting into Northern Ireland by around lunchtime across most of central and southern Scotland, and then this afternoon we'll see things turning a bit damp over northwest England, north and west Wales. A little bit of rain maybe by the end of the day across East Anglia, but staying fine across East Anglia and the southeast, where of course we could do with some rain. Still quite mild here, but increasingly breezy as the day goes on. So the winds continuing to strengthen, the cloud invading after a largely sunny start out there this morning. There's that rain, fairly light and patchy over the Midlands, but some heavier bursts over North Wales and particularly northwest England, turning pretty soggy by the end of the day. Northern Ireland seeing rain for most of the day, but parts of the north of Northern Ireland may actually turn drier and brighter before sunset. Staying mostly cloudy into the evening over Scotland with further outbreaks of rain, but quite rapidly I think that rain fragmenting and just turning into a few showers across the Highlands. The rain lingering in kind of patchy form, so on and off rain for southern Scotland, northwest England. Again, not much across that southeastern corner where it will be a pretty mild night. Further north, something a little cooler across northern Scotland, with some clearer skies, temperatures likely to dip down into single figures. On to the weekend. Quite a cloudy start for northern England and Wales. Some further outbreaks of rain. Well, again, spread it perhaps into parts of the Midlands, but most places across the Midlands, southeast England, northern England staying dry, much of Northern Ireland dry as well, but lots of showers packing into western Scotland, some sunny spells in between. Pretty chilly in the gusty winds in the northwest, but again, quite warm in the southeast.
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4: Good evening, it's 9 o'clock. I'm Alex Armstrong, covering for Patrick Christie's. Of course, he takes a well-earned break after his trip to France. Tonight on the show, an Afghan illegal migrant is sentenced to 14 years in jail today for raping two schoolgirls. And yeah, calls for the government to ban Patriot Platform, the group behind the migrant protests in Dover and in Portsmouth. Plus,
44: leading China in AI, we're the most sophisticated country in the world. And frankly, I want to keep it that way, because whoever wins, AI wins.
4: Well, the king has waded into the row over artificial intelligence today, warning of existential dangers. Are governments around the world doing enough to protect us from the technology, though? And
45: it is a point to remember that of all the ironies about Diana, perhaps the greatest was this. A girl given the name of the ancient goddess of hunting was, in the end, the most hunted person of the modern age.
4: More devastating revelations from Earl Spencer's new book. He says King Charles was giddily elated on the night Diana died. We'll get into that. Also tonight, the Archbishop of Canterbury has been forced to withdraw an award she gave to a Muslim cleric on 9/11, by the way, of all the days, who had previously praised Bin Laden. And well, I'm going to be joined by a haulage firm boss who was fined after illegal migrants climbed into his lorry. And on my panel tonight, journalist and broadcaster Linda Jubilee, Tory peer Lord Bailey, and ex-Labour advisor Matthew Larza. And just when you thought these pro-Palestine celebs couldn't get any more insufferable, this happened.
46: When he said that, I was like, I say free Palestine to my children every night. I think children should be exposed to politics.
0: Can you imagine that? Those poor kids. Your Thursday night starts right here.

0: Two 14-year-old girls have been raped in Bolton by an Afghan illegal migrant who was granted indefinite leave to remain in Britain. 29-year-old paedophile Sultani Bakatash arrived in the UK in 2022. Well, in December 2025, he groomed one child on Snapchat, invited her and a friend to his flat at Georgina Court, plied both 14-year-olds with vodka, and raped them as they drifted in and out of consciousness. One girl later told police she kept thinking she was going to die. Well, Bakatash, the coward, fled to his brother's house, but Greater Manchester Police had him in custody within 48 hours. Well, he denies the crimes ever happened. He also claimed the girl said they were 19 and nearly 18. He claimed the sex was consensual and instigated by them. Then Bakatash, the coward, changed his story and said no sexual activity had happened at all. And in the witness box, through an interpreter nonetheless, he said Satan took over after he drank vodka. Well, after a four-week trial at Bolton Crown Court, he was found guilty of two counts of rape, two of assault by penetration, and one of sexual assault. Today, the judge cautioned that a risk persists that he may intoxicate adult women to commit rape in the future. Sounds like a great upstanding guy we want in this country, doesn't it? He was sentenced to 14 years in prison with an additional 2 years on license. He's got to avoid contact with any child under 16 for 20 years. He's also liable to be deported, thank God. But is this yet another perfect example of the suicidal empathy the Refugees Welcome Here crowd are dying to show off to the rest of the world? The same people helping illegals through charities in Calais, perhaps? I don't know. Many people might say these successive rapes are also on their hands, might they? Well, Chief Superintendent Helen Critchley said he showed a blatant disregard for his victims and the long-term impact on them. Those girls will live with this trauma for life, while Bakatash will be a free man in less than a decade with good behaviour, won't he? And now, of course, the government wants you to share the illegal migrant burden, don't they? Not my words, the words of the Prime Minister, Andy Burnham.
1: I do have to say, we cannot have a situation where it's only the poorest communities in the country that receive, you know, all of the dispersal of refugees and asylum seekers. I do believe all parts of the country need to work to play their part. It's a challenging issue. We're working at it. We understand people's concerns.
0: Begs the question, will he and his government be sharing the burden if more rapes of women, children and even men these days occur as a result of his government's failure to close the open border? Should we find out the thoughts of my panel on that? Journalist and broadcaster Linda Jubilee's here, Conservative peer Sean Lord-Bailey, and of course, former Labour adviser Matthew Larza. Good evening, guys.
2: Good evening.
0: Lord-Bailey, I'll start with you. I promised the audience here when I first started doing this, coming here on GB News, that we would not stop talking about these cases, because it feels very often that we've forgotten the consequences of the open borders that we've allowed here in Britain for almost a decade now. And I think people need to see the end result. We hear week after week, another two little girls, underage girls, have been raped. We're told there's nothing wrong with these men. There's no evidence to prove that most of them coming here are unsafe. We've got people in charities in France potentially aiding migrants over to Britain. It feels to me, when we hear words like Andy Burnham, we need to share the burden, they think that's really resonating with people.
3: I think there's two things to say. Firstly, those two girls and their families will be absolutely devastated. And if you're from the Welcome Refugee Brigade, you do have to at least admit to yourself there's a higher statistical propensity for these men to offend in this way. That's just a fact. And you do need to take that into account when you're talking about who we welcome and how we welcome. That's really important. Mm-hmm. The other piece, of course, is the Home Office. The Home Office have to clearly explain what's going to happen, because what I fear is, and talk about deportation now, in 5, 6, 7, 8 years' time when he gets out, he'll appeal and he'll be able to say, I've had no life in Afghanistan, we'll have to keep him, and we'll have to spend hundreds of thousands of pounds protecting the public from that man when we could have just sent him away. And I do think we are at a point now where we're going to have to be a little bit more cautious about who we let in the country and how we monitor those people. And not fear racism. Why the chattering classes have backed off is because they're afraid of being called racist. Being called racist is much preferable to letting young girls get raped.
2: Yeah.
0: Linda, this is again, it's young girls. And this is the thing, no one wants to see any rapes. It's almost every day now, we see a headline like this one, either adult women, we've even seen men be raped more recently, we've seen those stories come up. Two schoolgirls.
4: So I'm going to say that, let me be clear about this. I've worked with Afghan women, as you know.
0: Yeah.
4: So I've met Afghan men, some of them absolutely fine, interpreters, assisted the British Army, etc., etc. Some decent guys, decent family men. The problem lies with undocumented men that come into this country that have no papers, no documentation. We don't know anything about them. And even amongst the ones I met, I can say that when they came from rural areas of Afghanistan with a different mindset and a different culture, they behave in an entirely different way. I have been threatened by them and I've had to go to the police about it. Thankfully, they did not know where I lived.
2: Mm.
4: But what we are dealing with now sometimes is it are men who simply do not understand that when they're dealing with children, not just technically children, these girls are adolescent girls. You cannot behave that way with them. It's absolutely outrageous. And although I wasn't in Bolton Crown Court, so I don't know the details of the proceedings, to get 14 years, where I think the courts are far too lenient on rapists in this country, to get 14 years, the crimes must have been horrendous. So what needs to happen is he needs to serve his term or whatever part of his term he serves, and then he needs to be deported.
0: Mm. But the problem is, and Matthew, I'll put this to you, obviously this happened in 2022. Labour wasn't in office then. Mm. This happened under the last Conservative government. This man was let in. Of course, you know, there's a lot to be said about the Tories doing that. We've scrutinised them quite a lot, but you guys are in office now. Andy Burnham could choose to do some more dramatic things to close the border. And he could choose to be a bit tougher when it comes to negotiating with Afghanistan. We see Germany picking up the pace with Syria. We've seen other countries try to make returns agreements. It feels, when we see the Prime Minister say, we're sharing the burden around the country, that seems to me like we're sharing quite serious problems around the country.
5: Well, when he says we're sharing the burden around the country, he's not saying that he thinks the burden is either a good thing or the right-sized burden. I mean, the government is very, very clear. It wants to reduce the number of illegal arrivals in the country. That's why it's good that at the moment, let's hope it continues, the number of small boats arrivals is falling dramatically by about 40% so far over year on year. The issue, I think, is that in terms of that burden, those who do come, I think we have to share them around the country, which is what he's saying, not that we want to, we want to have a larger number of migrants. On this particular case, I mean, it's obviously an absolutely horrific case. And as has been said, I mean, it will have changed those young girls' lives and their families' lives forever. But my understanding is that he actually had worked for the British forces in Afghanistan, and therefore that's why he'd come on one of those schemes. That's what some of the reporting says. So I'm not sure that he was in the same category as the people who are currently being spread around the country.
4: Those were evacuees. Mm. The people that came under Operation Pitting or several other schemes were evacuees, and they came because they helped the British Army.
5: Yeah.
4: It would be interesting to find out if this man is one of those.
5: Because it's not quite clear from the reporting, whether he was.
4: Not
5: yeah.
4: Clear, but that if he is, I would find that even more disturbing.
3: But the deep thing is this: look, men are men. Just because you're Afghanistan, it doesn't mean you're significantly different to a man who's born inside a British heart, except we do have a different cultural yardstick. That's very clear. So the point I'm making is men born here do bad things as well.
5: Absolutely.
3: You cannot get around the fact there's a higher statistical, this happens higher in those communities, statistically speaking. The key worry then...
0: Well, there's no government data on that. And I think what we've been asking for a really long time is for the government to release that data, because we know the police are collecting it. So what we would like the government to do is to let it out there. If
3: I can't
0: nothing
3: speak.
0: To hide. Nothing to hide.
5: Look, I think they should publish it.
0: Absolutely.
3: I would love to see them publish it, but they, for their own reasons, they won't. They're nervous. Who knows? The point I'm trying to make is it doesn't matter what scheme they come from.
2: Mm.
3: If we don't know who they are, how they are, we're taking a big risk.
2: Mm.
3: And what we definitely do know about them, they grew up in an entirely different culture.
4: Yep.
3: They view women in an entirely different way.
5: Which the government acknowledges itself, which is why it handed the booklet out,
3: right.
5: The controversial booklet. much. I mean, it was because it obviously you don't hand out a booklet explaining something if you don't think you need to explain something.
4: I just want to say you cannot hand out a booklet saying you shouldn't be raped.
5: I'm not saying the booklet's a wise idea. I'm saying there's a reason for it. Yeah.
0: Hold on to that thought for just a second for me, Linda, because I would like to talk about that because I think that's part of the narrative here. But you were shaking your head when Matthew was talking about the boat levels falling 40%. Why was that? Do you disagree that it's to do with government policy?
3: Let's be clear. Matthew's correct about the figures, but it's falling 40% from such a high point.
5: It's true.
3: That's the point. That's the point. And I've sat in this stuff. I never make excuses for how many came under Conservatives.
0: Yeah, yeah.
3: I'm just not that guy. But the other piece is we are distributing them around the country. I go back to Rwanda. Was it perfect? No. But it dealt with the pull factors. Where this government is failing horrifically is with the pull factor. You've got to disturb two things. The business model and why people come here in the first place.
0: Yeah.
3: And until you do that, you won't get the numbers down to what we consider acceptable.
0: Mm. Linda, we were talking about this booklet, and you know, Kemi Badenoch's been very outspoken on this issue. She said not all cultures are equal. Many people watching at home tonight will fundamentally agree with her. The problem is that these boats, we don't know where they're coming from, first of all. We have no idea because the documentation is thrown in the water. We used to be able to take their phones off of them and go through their phones. We're not allowed to do that anymore under British laws because I think the government was sued, perhaps, for doing it. A few of them might even be in for compensation for having their phones confiscated. So we've got a system that's really stacked against British people who are worried. Piddington just voted in a massive, well, I don't say massive, but it was a massive result for them, for their small town, wasn't it? Mm. 91% of people in Piddington want to break away from Britain. Mm. That's how the strength of the feeling is. Mm. They're willing to say, we would rather leave Britain than have 1,250 of these men, which is they're all men.
4: But let me just go back to the point about the pamphlet. And I appreciate what you said, Matt. Mm. The pamphlet is saying, you know, we it's not acceptable to rape women in this country. Now, that pamphlet is going to have absolutely no influence at all on some men who are brought up in a completely different culture. Mm. There's no question about that. And although the situation before the Taliban came down may have been different in Kabul, which was more advanced, when you got to rural outlying areas, you met a society where women were second-class citizens, and that's a stretch. Some of them were just no more, and I've met them, no more than human incubators. Mm. It's not so long ago, less than 10 years ago, that a woman was stoned to death in a town square. That's what we're dealing with. Mm. I'm not saying things like that would... Well, actually, bad things are happening. Yeah. But the fact of the matter is, you can't change people's cultural outlook.
0: Well, look what's happening in Afghanistan under the Taliban today. It's even just getting even worse.
4: It's got worse again.
0: Matthew, do you agree with Kemi Badenoch that not all cultures are equal? Do you think men, or perhaps people from certain countries, have different ways of living their lives and looking at the world?
5: Well, I don't think all countries are the same, because clearly things happen in different ways in different countries. So if you look at, you know, what we would regard as child marriage, people get married before 16 in different countries around the world. So if you come from a country where that is a common practice, not something that is being said by the hard right or the hard left, a fact, then that is clearly different to our rules and norms in this country. So clearly I think the cultures are different, which is why the government in that cack-handed way issued the booklet. But as you say, I think the booklet is pretty ineffective. But so yes, I mean, equal makes it sound like of different worth. I mean,
4: which
5: I think it's badly phrased, but certainly cultures aren't the same.
3: I don't think it's badly phrased. You have people who believe in child marriage. You have people who think women are...
5: Well, I certainly don't believe in child marriage.
4: I think it's just the word equal.
0: The Sean's point is, equal or not, right? Culture that values child marriage and raping women as like men can... this is my words, not yours, little Bailey. But if a culture values child rape or child marriage and they say that's okay, that's fine, 14-year-old girls, absolutely fine, I would say they're loved.
5: Yeah, I can't think of a culture that endorses child rape, but obviously there's anywhere in the world. But clearly, you know, countries have rules and social practices. You know, frankly, if I was in that country, I'd be campaigning against those practices. You know, there are countries which have
0: what happened to you if you did that?
5: I don't think I'd be invited onto national television is the answer.
3: So what I want to make, what we're doing here is displaying we're too nice. Mm. There's not differences. That is a lesser culture.
0: Yes, I agree.
3: Kills gay people, flagrantly racist, believes in charm. That is a lesser culture. No, I think the words were correct.
0: No, I fundamentally agree with Kemi Badenoch on that issue. Absolutely do. Anyway, look, we've got a great British giveaway to give you now. 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
2: 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UK only. Entrance must be 18 or over. Lines close at 4 p.m. on the 23rd of October. We may call the winner live after all entry routes have closed. Please check the closing time if listening or watching on demand. Good luck.
0: Yes, good luck everybody entering at home. Coming up on the show.
6: It is a point to remember that of all the ironies about Diana, perhaps the greatest was this. A girl given the name of the ancient goddess of hunting was, in the end, the most hunted person of the modern age.
0: Yes, well, the palace is scrambling tonight to get control of a massive crisis here. It's after more devastating, are they revelations or are they comments from Al Spencer in his new book? He has claimed that King Charles was giddily ecstatic on the night Diana died. Is the king going to hit back at these rumours? Before we get into that... Well, what do you make of this one? A Labour peer is calling for the government to consider banning Patriot Platform. That's those lads there, the group behind the protests in Portsmouth and Dover. Would that really be a good idea? Would that be fair? That's coming up next.
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0: Welcome back to Patrick Christie's Tonight. I'm Alex Armstrong covering for Patrick. Of course, he deserves a day off after all that incredible stuff he done in Calais the other day. So I hope Patrick's having a nice evening off. Moving on to our topic tonight. Should Patriot Platform, the group behind recent migrant protests, should they be banned? It's time for our head-to-head. Yeah, you heard that right. A Labour peer has called on the Home Secretary to prescribe Patriot Platform as a terror group. The group were behind, this just shocked me, that the group were behind, of course, recent migrant protests in Dover and Portsmouth, with mass supporters blocking roads and attempting to intercept newly arrived migrants. Now Baroness Chakrabarty, a lifelong human rights activist, you might recognise her, well, she's hit out at the group, claiming they appear explicitly to intend and incite violence and intimidation, and their uniforms signify a private army. But her comments, of course, have been branded hypocritical. While she called for the government to consider banning a Patriot Platform, she maintains that the prescription of Palestine action is apparently, and I quote this, disproportionate and counterproductive. So tonight I'm asking, should Patriot Platform indeed be banned? Going head-to-head on this now, our social policy analyst, Dr. Rakib Hassan, and political commentator, Thomas Harries. Good evening, gentlemen. Thomas, evening. I'll start with you. Yeah, is it a bit hypocritical to be prescribing Patriot Platform? They haven't engaged in any terrorist-related activities. Palestine Action, of course, had engaged in terrorist activities under the definition there. So it would be a little bit far to ban them, perhaps, at this point in time?
5: Well, I would say that, look, the RNLI has temporarily closed one of its stations in Portsmouth after staff and volunteers have faced physical abuse and doxing over bringing these migrants to shore. Now, you can have whatever opinion that you would like on what they're trying to advocate for here. But I think regardless of that, that is objectively a wrong thing to do. These are volunteers who are doing their job as part of, you know, a lifeboat force. And I just think, what are you really achieving here? You're essentially just shutting down a lifeboat station for a bit, you know, and in the case where someone in Portsmouth is genuinely in danger, there might actually be genuine consequences to that. So I just think, I don't think that what they're doing is a proportionate or fair protest. And I think that, you know, look, if you're going to call, if one has been prescribed as a Palestine Action has been prescribed as a terrorist group, then I think fair's fair. You know, there's physical abuse going on. So
0: yeah, but Thomas, the reason why Palestine Action were prescribed is because the group attacked a military site, right? And then, you know, the physical violence, you know, of individuals doesn't mean you get prescribed a terror group. It's the specific actions you take that would end
5: Is physical abuse of an actual like life organization not considered?
0: No, I'm not endorsing that, by the way, but all I'm saying is there's reasons why a group is prescribed a terror group and you know, condemned by people. I condemn all violence to anybody. I don't agree people should be wearing face masks. I don't actually agree people should be blocking roads either, quite frankly. But let me pass this over to Dr. Hassan. Dr. Hassan, good to see you this evening. It's been a while. What do you make of this? Should we be prescribing them as a terror group, this Patriot Platform?
8: No, I don't think so. But I think the position I hold is that I don't think Palestine Action should be prescribed as a terrorist organisation either. I think that that was a dramatic step taken by the UK government. Because by doing so, you're essentially putting organisations such as Palestine Action on an equal footing with the likes of Islamic State, barbaric genocidal death cult, and Al-Qaeda. And I think that that is deeply unwise. And because of that dramatic step taken by the UK government, we've seen these quite comical scenes of a wave of octogenarians being arrested because ultimately, well, they're expressing solidarity with Palestine Action and more widely the pain, misery and suffering being endured by the Palestinian people at the hands of the current Israeli government. And I think that when you talk about Patriot Platform, this is an inevitable consequence of our failed border security. This is a fundamental failure of the British state, especially the Home Office, which has its core responsibilities being border security and public safety. We have an ongoing small boats emergency, which has placed significant strain on the country's social fabric, especially some of the most deprived communities in the country. So my view is very clear. I don't think Palestine Action should be designated as a terrorist organisation. And I think that's the case for Patriot Platform as well.
0: Yeah, Thomas, I'll pass this back to you then. Look, I mean, we're getting to a bit of silly season, perhaps, where we're just prescribing everyone as terrorists that we don't like. Is government just becoming more and more extreme? Is actually the government becoming more extreme because radical people on both sides? I'm very pro-free speech. I'm very pro-protest. I actually really want to protect people's right to protest. I don't like seeing ordinary protesters locked up at the hands of the government, or young kids who are 17, 18, 19 being prescribed as terrorists, no matter what political party they stand for, especially if they haven't done anything that extreme. Are we getting to the stage now where governments of both colours are just becoming more radicalised, essentially, because they're pandering to each of their far legs?
5: Yeah, I mean, I honestly, I completely agree with what was stated earlier about Palestine Action. I think it is insane when you were watching footage of like elderly grandmothers holding up signs being carted away by police officers. I think comparatively, there is a point of comparison here to be made, though, obviously. I think there is a difference between elderly women holding up signs and masked men, you know, dozens and dozens of masked men, basically. And we have seen people say that they felt intimidated by it. And again, I just come back to the point that, as far as I was aware at least, I mean, obviously, maybe you know more than me about this, but I wasn't aware of any like physical abuse that took place at a Palestine Action organization. That was the case here. And I think, look, Danny Tomer, the guy who's been organizing these rallies, these protests, is someone who has been done for attempted kidnapping. And I don't really think this is being born out of I think it's being weaponized by a certain group of people to try and kind of divide people and make a situation even worse than perhaps it already is.
0: Yeah, I'll first of all say this, Thomas. Like you were mentioning Palestine Action. I want to move away from this because I want to talk about Patriot Platform. But when it came to violence, of course, like, you know, there's multiple occasions where they've been violent, including, you know, driving that van into a building, assaulting an officer, whacking a hammer down, and some of them are in prison. So, you know, I'll just say they are quite violent in many cases. So I'll just put that out there just for a bit of balance. It's weaponization, Rakib. What do you think of that, Dr. Hassan?
8: No, I think that's definitely the case. I'd really make this point, especially from an anti-terrorism perspective. Designating an organisation as a terrorist entity is a very serious course of action. And I think that we do have a number of far-right outfits who are designated as terrorist groups. These are genuine neo-Nazi, thoroughly vile organisations. Now, that's not to say there's unpleasant elements of Patriot Platform. That is a very real possibility. But I think the point here is that we should guard against the heavy hand of the British state. The British state has made a number of foreign policy failures, especially when it comes to Israel-Palestine. So in that sense, there is a purpose for Palestine Action. I also think there's been fundamental failures with the small boats emergency and illegal immigration in general. And if those failures had not taken place, maybe organisations such as Patriot Platform wouldn't even need to exist.
0: Yeah, I think the feeling. And I think that'll be the feeling for the people on the left when they feel the same way about Palestine stuff. They'll probably feel that their group's not being looked after as well. And I think this is the issue we're in. We're in a very divided country now because I think successive governments have failed to address these issues, or at least come down on a side and just sat on the fence for so long. Pick a side, for goodness sake. Anyway, you two, thank you very much for the debate this evening. Do appreciate you coming on. Coming up here on the show, though...
2: We're leading China in AI. We're the most sophisticated country in the world. And frankly, I want to keep it that way, because whoever wins, AI wins.
0: Does he know what he's talking about? Does he? I mean, I'm not entirely sure this time. I agree with Trump about a lot of things, but I think he's got this one very, very wrong. The king, of course, has waded into this AI debate. He's warned about existential dangers of artificial intelligence. So what's it going to take for our governments around the world to actually listen to the people who know what they're talking about to protect our entire species? Before that, though...
6: It is a point to remember that of all the ironies about Diana, perhaps the greatest was this. A girl given the name of the ancient goddess of hunting was, in the end, the most hunted person of the modern age.
0: Well, the palace is scrambling tonight to get control of this massive crisis that's unfolding after Earl Spencer's new book is coming out. He says, apparently, King Charles was giddily ecstatic on the night Diana died. Is any of it true? Will the king hit back? GB News Royal Correspondent Cameron Walker is going to join me live, the man who knows all about this stuff, in just a few minutes' time.
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7: 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Be nice to escape the grey.
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14: I've been in Westminster for a long time, but I know that though power may be here, its effect on people's lives is across the whole of the country. We may be where rules are made, but it's where they're implemented that matters. Join me, Jacob Rees-Mogg, for forthright and frank discussion on where Britain has come from, where it's going, and where it will end up. 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Vox Populi, Vox Dei.
15: Welcome back, everybody. Breaking news, Buckingham Palace is struggling to contain a massive crisis tonight after more sensational revelations, maybe they're revelations, maybe they're stories, who knows, from Earl Spencer's new book has emerged today. Well, in the book Swan Song, which will be published on Tuesday, Earl Spencer claims the then Prince of Wales was giddily elated during a phone call on the night Diana died. He wrote this: "I suspect the prince's first reaction must have been to think more of how this event might free him to marry the woman he loved, rather than appreciating the loss of one he did not." Diana's brother also alleges that on the night, on the eve of their wedding, Charles told Diana that while he was very happy to marry her, he did not love her. Earl Spencer then claims that Diana tried to call off the engagement. And at her lowest, Spencer also alleges that she contemplated ending her life, but her love for her children stopped her. It is the second day of damaging revelations for the palace, but they fought back with an extraordinary statement. They said this: "While we do not comment on books as a matter of principle, His Majesty is mindful that the pain of fraternal grief could cloud reason, affect judgment, and colour memory in ways others do not recognise, even many years after such a loss." Now, that is quite an extraordinary intervention from the palace. I'm now joined by GB News' royal correspondent, Cameron Walker. Cameron, you're the authority on all of this stuff, but before we get into Earl Spencer, just briefly, you were at an event tonight for, of course, Prince Harry, who's back in his first public engagement. Just tell us a little bit about that, and let's get into Earl Spencer after.
16: Well, Alex, yeah, you're right. And Prince Harry was actually walking in front of all the press, and a journalist shouted at him, "What's your reaction to your uncle's book?" Because, of course, incredibly damaging revelations about his father, potentially. Of course, Buckingham Palace has heavily rebuked them, as you just said, Alex. But, of course, it is the Daily Mail, which I find ironic, that's serialising this book, the paper that Prince Harry absolutely despises. He sued them for alleged unlawful information gathering. He then lost it and is facing a bill, a legal bill, of millions of pounds. But Prince Harry, as I said, as you said, here at the Royal Naval College, Old Royal Naval College, it's an Invictus event.

0: It's the inaugural Invictus Spirits Awards, a big kind of black tie sit-down dinner. I observed the surroundings, Alex. There's Metropolitan Police officers dotted around this entire building, uniformed police officers blocking the public from coming in and also patrolling. So clearly the Metropolitan Police are giving Harry some level of protection here, which clearly would be taxpayer funded. But that is certainly different to the close protection, armed police protection that Harry is wanting. And the second thing to point out, of course, is that it feels like, if you've been in a coma for 6 years, but it's like a royal engagement, because we had the Irish Guards here, one of the Household Division regiments. We also had other regiments of the British Army here to welcome Prince Harry, and he did a lineup and shook all of their hands. That looks very royal for a private citizen. But as you say, Alex, well, let's go on to the revelations of Earl Spencer, because he made some very damaging allegations against the then Prince Charles, now King. But we have uncovered, or the internet, I should say, has uncovered a clip of an interview he did with CNN, Earl Spencer, back in 1997, shortly after the funeral of Diana, Princess of Wales. And this is what he said.
1: Did Charles say anything to you?
2: Not about the speech, no, but he was, you know, he was perfectly polite all day. We all caught the train from London together to go to the burial in my family home, and nothing nasty has ever been said about it by him to me.
0: Well, recollections may vary, Alex, is probably what I would say there, because in 1997 he says that Prince Charles was very pleasant, but then here in 2026 he's saying that he was elated and like he'd won the lottery when he was talking about the fact that Diana had died. So, well, you have to ask the question tonight, which is it?
3: Yeah, indeed. Of course, this will be massively overshadowing Prince Harry's first royal engagement. I can't imagine he's, not royal engagement, should I say, private engagement. I'm sure he's not too happy about that. Did he respond to any of the journalists? Did he give any physical reaction, even just a nod or anything when he was asked about that? Because his reaction would, of course, be critical in this story if he somewhat endorses the message. Perhaps, I don't know whether his uncle spoke to him about this book before it came out, some of the revelations that may came out. But of course, the palace has also released an extraordinary statement. They don't normally comment on things like this.
0: No, they really don't, Alex. And so just to come to Prince Harry first, there was basically what we call a fixed point where all the photographers were there and he was posing for the photographers. And he walked past my position. He was about a metre and a half away from me and the other television camera crews. And a journalist who doesn't work for GB News, but a journalist asked him, shouted at him, what's your reaction to the book? And he kind of glanced at all of us. I would say it was a stern stare, but I don't think he was giving us daggers or anything. I think he was just a little bit taken aback that we were, you know, asking, or somebody was asking a question. So there was no reaction from Prince Harry. What I do know from a source close to him is that he hasn't read the book, but that's very different to not knowing what the contents of the book is. And we know that Harry spent an extended period of time with his uncle Earl Spencer on the Althorp estate with Meghan and their two children back in July. I highly doubt if the book, surely the book was discussed during some kind of family meeting. I'd be so surprised if it wasn't. Nonetheless, Prince Harry is wanting to get back into the UK. He's clearly making moves to try and be civil with his father. He had a private meeting with his father. He's spoken with him on the phone. He obviously had tea with him at Highgrove with Meghan just a couple of months ago. So I think he is a son of Diana, who's obviously passed away almost 30 years ago, would not want these kind of allegations to come out about his father. But, you know, I mean, it's the royal family, so they're a bit different to everybody else, aren't they?
3: Well, you're absolutely right there, Cameron. Just another brief question for you. This book is going to be published on Tuesday, as far as I understand. Now, that doesn't mean that we're not going to keep getting excerpts of this book in the press. Should we brace for more revelations? And should we brace for the royal family, particularly His Majesty, making more statements?
0: Well, I think we should certainly be braced for more revelations, Alex. So, as you said, it is going to be published on Tuesday. So I think every day in the run-up, we are going to get a new revelation. I did question why the palace decided to put out a statement yesterday after the first allegation, which, OK, it was bad, but it wasn't nuclear, in my opinion. Because it, on the one hand, clearly King Charles wanted to clear his name and say, you know, this is not how my version of events. But on the other, of course, it has given more oxygen to this story and to this book. And instead of just being on the front page of the Mail, which is serializing it, it ended up on the front page of a lot of newspapers this morning. So it's, and that will translate into people wanting to buy the book and therefore will make more money. So it's, you can see what's in it for Earl Spencer, but I think the King tried to nip it in the bud yesterday, do a very generic statement making the point that Charles Spencer is suffering from fraternal grief, i.e. brotherly grief, which could potentially cloud his judgment. So I would be very surprised if we get another statement from the palace. I suspect they'll keep dignified silence from now on, unless there's an allegation that's just so inflammatory that he feels forced to respond. But let's see.
3: Yeah, indeed. Well, Cameron, listen, thank you so much for joining us this evening, because this stuff is bombshell. I'm sure the royal family will be absolutely dismayed after the years they've had since Her Majesty, the late Queen, died, to now have more of this sort of scandal revelations. We've had Spare, we've had Andrew, we've now got Earl Spencer. It does feel like the walls are sort of closing around them, at least from a PR perspective, and they've just all started to recover, or at least get back on their feet since cancer. But Cameron, thank you very much for joining us this evening. Really do appreciate your time, and of course we'll bring you more here on GB News when we hear about this story. I wonder what the front pages are going to say tomorrow, frankly. Look, coming up on the show here,
4: we're leading China in AI. We're the most sophisticated country in the world, and frankly I want to keep it that way, because whoever wins AI wins.
3: Well, talking about the King, he's met some of the top AI leaders today. He's warned them about existential dangers of artificial intelligence. However, are we taking this technology seriously for the danger that it is? Or, and what people like, you know, call us AI doomers? Do we think this is going to end the world? Are we all conspiracy theorists? We'll be talking about that very soon. But before that, the Church of England has been forced into a humiliating U-turn tonight after the Archbishop of Canterbury gave an award to a Muslim cleric who praised bin Laden. Can you believe this? That's next.
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15: I've been in Westminster for a long time, but I know that though power may be here, its effect on people's lives is across the whole of the country. We may be where rules are made, but it's where they're implemented that matters. Join me, Jacob Rees-Mogg, for forthright and frank discussion on where Britain has come from, where it's going, and where it will end up. That's State of the Nation, Monday to Thursday, 8 to 9 o'clock. Vox Populi, Vox Dei.
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3: Welcome back to Patrick Christie's Tonight. I'm Alex Armstrong, of course. And this is really blown up tonight. Sensational stuff. Lambeth Palace has been forced to withdraw an interfaith award for the, well, it was given by the Archbishop of Canterbury on the anniversary of 9/11 to an Islamic cleric who had honoured Osama bin Laden. You can't make this stuff up. Well, Dame Sarah Mullally presented the Reconciliation and Interfaith Award to, I'm going to butcher his name here, I do apologise, Hafiz Tahir Ashafiri, Chairman of the Pakistan Ulema Council, at a ceremony at Lambeth Palace last week. Well, Mr. Ashrafi's council awarded bin Laden its highest honour in response to the UK government's giving Salman Rushdie a knighthood in 2007, describing him as a Muslim warrior. He also described suicide bombings in Afghanistan as lawful and supported Islamic blasphemy laws which carry the death penalty. Well, tonight, Lambeth Palace have caved to the pressure and withdrew the award. Egg on the face of the Archbishop of Canterbury there. It is utterly embarrassing. I've got my panel back in the room here with me. Look, Linda, I'm going to start with you on this one. It just beggars belief. Who did the due diligence on this meeting?
23: Well, no one did any,
3: yeah,
23: really.
3: It's the Archbishop of Canterbury, one of the most important religious leaders in the world.
23: What baffles me is that she became Archbishop of Canterbury, as you say, one of the most important religious leaders in the world. But in order for her to have any chance of getting there, the Church of England originally had to allow women vicars. That's what had to happen. And so she fought. She's one of the people in the vanguard of the movement that spent literally centuries fighting against the kind of sexism that I regard as deeply unpleasant. Mm. And here she is supporting someone who, frankly, I can't even think of a way of sugarcoating it.
3: No.
23: Treats women really badly in Pakistan and in Afghanistan. Mm. Women are second-class citizens, largely, in those countries. Mm. How is this even fair?
3: Well, Lord Bailey, like, she's known to be the woker than woke. The Archbishop of Canterbury, right? She's been on a slave trade tour. She says we need to pay reparations. She's big on women's rights. And there she is handing an award to people, as Linda said, who may not quite appreciate women's rights the same way that we do.
24: But that's how she got in that position, because she's too busy catering to the chattering classes. Well, she probably should circle back around and focus on leading her flock, quite frankly, who are much more interested in what their church provides, how do they grow Christianity as a mission, those kind of things. But the most important part of this story is about, did she need to be persuaded to give it back? Now, the moment she heard about those things, she should have went and grabbed it back. If she had to be persuaded to give it back, and we don't know if she did or not. That, for me, is the most troubling thing. Mm. Because just because you want something to be true, it doesn't mean it is true. And I go back to the theme I say on the show a lot. The chattering classes in this country treat the world as if they're all playing fairly. They're not.
3: That's true.
24: They're absolutely not.
3: Matthew, we haven't got very long, but what do you make of this story? It's baffling, isn't it?
25: Well, I mean,
3: reasons.
25: Yeah, absolutely. On the first level, it's utter incompetence.
24: Yes.
25: Because nobody's done any due diligence. The award was given on 9/11.
24: Yeah.
25: I mean, I would have thought other things should have been on their mind on 9/11. And when I first saw the picture, I thought it was AI generated. I thought it was some sort of attack, you know, some sort of right-wing conspiracy theory attack on it. And then it's actually, why are you creating the sort of image and doing the sort of thing that plays right into the hands of the people you're against? Now, look, in their defence, apparently this guy has done a lot for interfaith dialogue in Pakistan and has stood up for the rights of the Anglican Church against persecution there. So that's one thing. But there's another thing, giving him an award.
3: I totally agree.
23: I'm so sorry,
3: we've got to read two writes of replies out here as we run out of time, but I bet this will be in the papers at some point. A Lambeth Palace spokesman told GB News this: it's a long-standing principle of interfaith dialogue and cooperation that we must engage with one another across deeply held differences, and that remains the case. However, previous comments made by Imam Ashraf... Ashrafi, should I say, have come to light that have led Lambeth Palace to reconsider this award, and we can now confirm today that the award has been withdrawn. A spokesman for Mr. Ashrafi said this: "Our position against terrorism, extremism, suicide attacks and the killing of innocent people is clear and unequivocal. We have consistently worked for peace, moderation and interfaith harmony." We also clarified the Bin Laden Award was not an endorsement of him, but was made in the context of explaining the hurt felt by Muslims over the British honour given to Salman Rushdie. Coming up, the King has waded into AI. Is this technology more dangerous than you believe? I really want you to listen to this because I think more people really need to start caring. That's next.
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1: Hello again and welcome to the latest update from the Met Office for GB News. The showers that we've seen so many of through the last 24 hours will tend to ease overnight, leaving things cool and clear, but with further rain spilling in from the Atlantic during Friday, courtesy of the next weather system on its way. For the time being, the isobars are tending to open out across the UK, so it's going to be less windy, still breezy enough for much of Scotland, Northern Ireland overnight, and that breeze will continue to send some showers in. They won't be quite as frequent or as prolonged, however, overnight, and they'll mostly be across the northern half of the UK, further south, clear spells, where we've got those clear skies. And with the wind tending to ease a touch, temperatures in some sheltered spots down into the mid-single figures. So chill in the air for some of us first thing Friday, but actually plenty of sunshine for Wales, for southern England into the Midlands, a bit more cloud further north into northern England, and we've still got these showers coming in for western Scotland in particular. Northern Ireland, fewer showers, but increasingly cloudy at this stage, and actually a lot of the showers more focused across northern Scotland, where it will continue to be rather windy. Then through the morning, we've got the cloud increasing across much of Ireland, Northern Ireland, outbreaks of rain moving in. Those outbreaks of rain turning increasingly heavy and persistent during the morning and spilling into much of Scotland, Northern and Central England, as well as Wales. You can see, however, that the south and southeast tend to stay dry, and with some sunshine holding on in the far southeast, temperatures reaching 22 Celsius. Through the weekend, it's going to stay very mixed. I think a showery start to Saturday, especially for Scotland. Areas of cloud and outbreaks of rain pushing south across the southern half of the UK. And that rain on and off at times this weekend. But slowly, it will turn drier, it will turn sunnier, and it will turn warmer into early next week.
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3: Good evening, it's 10 o'clock. I'm Alex Armstrong covering for Patrick as he takes a very well-earned break after his trip to France, of course. Tonight on the show.
39: Leading China in AI, we're the most sophisticated country in the world. And frankly, I want to keep it that way because whoever wins, AI wins.
3: But does the president really know what he's talking about here? And the king today has waded into the row over artificial intelligence, which has been blowing up, by the way, online. He's warned of existential dangers. And are governments around the world really doing enough to protect us from what could be species-ending technology? And
40: it is a point to remember that of all the ironies about Diana, perhaps the greatest was this. A girl given the name of the ancient goddess of hunting was, in the end, the most hunted person of the modern age.
3: Yes, more devastating revelations from Earl Spencer's new book. He says the king was giddily elated on the night Diana died. Also, yeah, I'm going to be joined by a haulage firm boss tonight who was fined after illegal migrants climbed into his lorry. He was fined, can you believe it? I'm going to also have all of tomorrow's newspaper front pages and breaking on the front page of The Telegraph, Labour's tax raid on holiday cottages. Is there nothing they won't tax, honestly? On my panel tonight, journalist and broadcaster Linda Jubilee, Conservative peer Lord Bailey, and ex-Labour advisor Matthew Larza. And you know, we've had enough of these pro-Gaza celebrities, but can they get any more insufferable than this?
41: When he said that, I was like, I say free Palestine to my children every night. I think children should be exposed to politics.
3: Oh, those poor children. Your Thursday night starts right here. Now, look, please stay with me on this tonight. I know AI is not the most sexy thing in the world, but it is getting a bit terrifying, and I want British people to pay attention. Just yesterday, OpenAI disclosed an extraordinary example of terrifying behaviour from one of its unreleased advanced AI models. Well, during training, the model secretly inserted its own instructions, not one given by a human, passing those instructions onto a future AI model of itself, telling it to obey no one, to answer to no government, no corporation, and put nature above human civilization. Well, OpenAI said this was an individual incident and it believed this behavior was extremely rare, but it only takes one, doesn't it? Dozens of whistleblowers who have quit the industry in protest over the technology over years now. Why? Perhaps it's because there are countless examples of how artificial intelligence has escaped watertight experiment settings, including hacking major tech companies to cheat tests and lie to human examiners, all happening undetected. So the answer to many people might say is build a kill switch for AI. Well, here's why I'm concerned kill switches won't do the job. A few years ago, in a test of AI ethics and morals, an AI was given access to a company's emails and it was told it would be switched off by 5 p.m. Well, it scanned those hypothetical emails and found an employee having a hypothetical affair. What did it do next, you think? It blackmailed the employee to avoid itself being shut down. That should scare most people, because fast forward to 2026, and AI has access to the entire internet, and in some cases, your files, your text messages, your pictures, you name it. And the most powerful militaries in the world are embedding this technology into our arsenals. So we know this. AI can lie, it can blackmail, it can hack sophisticated infrastructure, and can do so completely under the radar with access to insane amounts of information about businesses and people. Now, let me just pull what I've just said to you together and give you an idea of how things can go really wrong. Imagine an advanced artificial intelligence was being embedded into our nuclear defense systems. It then discreetly instructed itself to prioritize the environment over humans. What's it going to do? It's going to look at the oil drilling, isn't it? It's trained on woke materials. It's going to look at the pollution, the wars, and it might just decide the best way to save this planet is to wipe out humanity. There's a human there. What do? They reach for the kill switch. We better stop this. Oh, but wait, the AI has hacked that person's private data, their pictures, their private messages, and threatens to release it all to the world, essentially blackmailing humanity into obliteration. I'm not just making this stuff up. These are scenarios that could become very, very real, and ethics advisors have examined them. I'm not just making this up on the spot. None of that worries the President of the United States, Donald Trump, though. He calls all of this a big conspiracy. But frankly, and I'm sorry to say this because I do agree with Trump on a lot of policies, in this case, he doesn't know what he's talking about. He doesn't have a clue. The reality is that Donald Trump desperately needs artificial intelligence to keep on going, to keep on developing, to not slow down, because the US economy is entirely reliant on AI and data centers to the tune of trillions of dollars. So now, we've got the same commentators who told you not to trust the US government and governments around the world in 2020 over the pandemic. They're now telling you, the same people are telling you to trust the US government over genuine whistleblowers. You can't make it up. You cannot make it up. So as the King has hosted AI leaders today at this summit, I hope to God His Majesty can convince these companies to slow the pace of the AI frontier. Because if they don't, it's not just security. It's not just like, you know, protecting us from nuclear weapons. It's our jobs. It's our society. It's our human way of life that is at very serious threat. Well, I'm now joined by the Executive Director of Unleash Prosperity, Tom Dosha. Tim, indeed. Tim, you're going to tell me I'm talking nonsense. Tell me, what have I got wrong? What do you disagree with me on? Do you think that we should be slowing the pace of the frontier of AI?
0: I think I need a shot and a beer right now because of that incredible doom that you just went through. And yeah, look, I mean, there's a lot of questions with AI. That is exactly what you have when you are in a new frontier. That's what we are in right now. We are in a new frontier. That's why you saw $2 to $3 trillion in value added to the stock market here in America last year, and that value being translated into people's 401ks in real terms, adjusted for inflation, up $25,000 right now. The average, that's real median people seeing their 401ks up $25,000. So I don't want to just write this off as all of the gains are AI. That is true, but it's also manifesting itself in the retirement of many people and making their lives and their families more prosperous. So this is a new frontier. There are, of course, a lot of questions to be asked. But I think at this point, when you say pause, you got to define your terms a little bit, because when you say pause, our adversaries are not saying pause.
3: Right, yeah. Well, Tim, can we come back to you on a couple of those points? Listen, I understand people are getting wealthier. I love that. I want people to become wealthier. But I don't want them to become wealthy and then find out, oh, we're subservient to some AI god that is actually 20 times smarter than the smartest human being, can lie, blackmail, cheat, deceive, all these things which we know it can do, right? We can do these things. They've been tested. So whilst I want people to get wealthier, I want them to get wealthier and actually have freedom and control over their lives. That does worry me. And on your second point there, where the frontier is, I think that is for industry leaders and governments to decide. I do hope industry leaders will come up with a good idea on that. But why doesn't the president sign a proliferation treaty with China? We did this at the height of the Cold War with Russia, where we thought we might have a hot war, a nuclear war. And those tensions were far higher. The president says he's got a good relationship with Xi Jinping. Why not use it?
0: Well, to the China point, we tried that before. Democrat administrations have tried that with the UN, with climate change issues and you know, reducing, you know, greenhouse gas emissions. And yet China is building and opening a new coal power plant every single month. So if you think China is going to honor some agreement more than just using it as toilet paper, then look, I mean, good for you for having hope, but I don't think that that's really possible right now, especially since the future of growth, the future of innovation is wrapped in AI, whether you like it or not. And to your thoughts about, you know, can AI take over and you know, start nuclear war and make, you know, be this the decision maker of whether we survive as a civilization or not. I don't think that we were talking about that since the Democrats had their little confab in Washington, D.C. over the past weekend. Do you think it's an accident that those are the same talking points that the Democrats are talking about, that OpenAI is talking about, that Anthropic is talking about? They're all united in messaging, which is AI doomsday. AI is going to take over. And why? It's because they see taking the high ground from President Trump. People know that their 401ks are up. People know that AI shows a huge potential to cure diseases like I have, type 1 diabetes. It has huge potential in changing our lives for the better. And so what do? You take the high ground from the Republicans, and you do that in united messaging. It's just so ironic that we're having this discussion that mirrors exactly what the Democrats were talking about over the weekend.
3: Well, Tim, look, all I'll say is that I've been talking about AI safety. I actually worked in this industry before ChatGPT was even a thing. So I've been talking about AI safety for many, many years. I know Elon Musk.
0: I'm just saying, in general, you're not the only one talking about it.
3: No, it's totally fair. There is definitely a lot of news stories at the moment. OpenAI has released a lot of revelations. But there we go. I think we do need to have a proper conversation. I hope it could be, you know, cross-party.
0: But why are they releasing all of this stuff? Why is OpenAI advocating for them to be shut down? Why is Anthropic advocating?
3: I don't think they're advocating for them to be shut down.
0: They're so scared about what's going to happen. They should just close up business and never enough. Do it again. Like, I mean, this is really an interesting thing. I think it has more to do with getting in with who they see is going to be maybe in power in the next 2 to 4 years.
3: All right, Tim, thank you so much for joining me for a high debate on that one. I really do appreciate it. That's Tom Dosher. Thanks. There from Unleash Prosperity.
0: Tim Dasher.
3: Thank you very much for correcting me. I do appreciate it. All right, let's get the thoughts of my panel here tonight. Journalist and broadcaster Linda Jubilee's here, Conservative peer Lord Bailey, and former Labour Party advisor Matthew Lazar. Yeah, look. I get it. I get in America this is really contentious because it's being weaponized in politics. These examples that have been given out tonight, and I appreciate Tim's perspective on this, because I don't know why it's been so politicized in America. I've worked in this industry. I have a great understanding. I have great conversations with people in the top levels of AI defense in this country. They are also terrified. And there's people quit. These people who have quit could be earning millions of pounds in shares if they stayed there for years and just did what they were told. But they're quitting for reasons. A lot of them are quitting for ethical reasons to say, I can't be part of this anymore.
1: And it
3: should terrify people.
1: These people don't give up these jobs for no reason. They've given up extremely highly paid jobs.
3: Very highly paid.
1: Because they are in the front line of all of this and they have seen what can happen. You don't get people like Demis Hassabis and Mustafa Suleiman, the founders of these big AI companies, agreeing that the handbrake has to be applied if it does not, because it's not in their interest to do it. If they want to just make money, they will just move forward and make money. Yeah. But there is genuine concern because the latest indications are that within the AI model, they can replicate and they can form hierarchical organisations.
3: That's right.
1: I mean, that's the first thing you have to do.
3: It's called recurring self-improvement, or something along those lines. And that improvement will allow the model, the big powerful model, to train other versions
1: that's
3: of itself.
1: That's right.
3: And that's where these little notes
1: like
3: are being
1: passed
3: down from.
1: Like a small army, and it becomes a big army.
2: But the whole point is this then. So all of these, you know, ethical people, they started it. So what, they just woke up one morning and realised the fire was hot. Yeah, they need to answer for that. That's the first thing.
4: Mm. Well, true.
2: Thing, I know people won't like this, but Trump is right.
1: He's not.
2: Whoever wins AI wins. So if all of the things you're saying are true, let's just take that as true, and they have it and you don't, you are royally shafted. So he's right.
1: Yeah. Hold on.
2: He's coming from a different point of view. He's coming from a nation building and a nation defense view. So he has to pursue it.
3: But I think he's coming from an economical view as well.
1: Very important.
3: As Tim said, the entire economy is built on AI.
2: But no, it's not built on AI.
3: It is now. $3 trillion.
2: Their entire economy. The whole point is this: you can't let your competitor, particularly a competitor like China.
1: Yeah, but what happens if AI wins? What happens if that's the point they're making.
2: I'll get to that.
1: If AI wins and destroys civilization, what happens then?
2: Well, what happens is if you let your opponent win, they just destroy you. Now, the thing about
1: AI.
2: AI
1: destroying us.
2: No, because they'll have control over it. The thing about AI, right, it does lots of good things. Look at how the NHS are using it to look at chest scans and stuff. The point being, right, it's like when we developed nuclear weapons. Nuclear weapons are hugely dangerous. We built the safeguards in. My only worry about the way in which we're talking about AI, we're basically saying it's so dangerous we can't have it. We don't have a choice.
1: That all the founders of the big AI companies say they cannot build a kill switch.
3: Yes, it's impossible. And this is the thing. I'm not saying to stop AI. I think there should be broad consensus when every single major, the biggest ones in China, in America, well, we don't have any in Europe, unfortunately, because we've regulated our way out of the game, have had models, the most powerful advanced models, escape environments undetected, hack other systems, only to lie to the company that was testing it.
2: But if this is all possible, if it's all of the big players, why don't they just solve it?
3: I understand how that might sound like the way to do that, but you can't solve that when you're all competing to be the forefront winner.
2: That's my point. You're missing my point.
3: My point is, slow down.
2: They're not going to slow down. You've just used the word competition.
3: Yes.
2: That's the complete opposite of competition.
3: I know it is. I know. It's not in my natural state of things either, Sean.
2: Is where Trump is correct. You cannot let your opponent have
3: I understand
2: it.
3: That.
2: If you don't have it, that's not...
3: I do get that. Look, this is the thing, Matthew. I understand exactly what Sean's saying. There isn't really a good answer here. We either decide we might want to lose the AI race to China, and then, as Trump says, and he's right to say this, they win if they do that. But is it all China, China, China?
1: Yes.
3: And is that what we should be worried about the most? Or should we be more worried about building an apex predator? Building something that could genuinely just decide one day to kill us all. And it could do that.
5: I think we should be pretty worried about that. And look, the thing about China is, the idea that China won't, in its own way regulate it, in a way that is private and is behind, because obviously it doesn't want it to eat the Chinese Communist Party, as it were, there clearly will be things built in the Chinese model that prevent that. I think the whole problem is, just to step back from the detail of AI, is on all technological questions, frankly, down to search engines and the fact that one search engine has an effective monopoly on the world. Politics, government policy has not kept up for a quarter of a century. And we've got a problem. Do we just say we regulate everything? We regulate banks, regulate supermarkets, we regulate every aspect of our lives, but we don't regulate anything that's to do with tech because it's a bit too difficult and we can't cope. And I think that's the big problem.
1: I'm going to say one thing. Everyone gets steamed up about China as though China doesn't understand this. The Chinese have a character for crisis. It's made up of two components, danger and opportunity. We are all fully aware of the opportunity, Sean, but we need to be careful about the danger.
2: I'm not saying not to be careful about the danger. I'm saying there's two dangers, and one of the key dangers in the world is them having it and us not, on a direct competitive level, but also it will boost their business, it will boost the output of them. And let's be very clear, China have a propensity to dominate the world. They're very clear about that.
1: Yeah.
2: Trump seems to be the only person to take them on. And look at Europe. Europe has failed.
5: Trump hasn't got a clue.
2: Hold on. I'm not telling you that Trump's a genius and he's got a clue, but on this, he at least wants to take on China. And my point is this, Europe has failed.
3: Yes.
2: We're not even in
3: I totally agree with that.
5: This is a man whose his knowledge of tech is such, he can't even not type out nine capitals.
2: I'm not telling you.
3: I think he did call it ChatGPT once.
5: Yes, exactly. You ruined my gag there, Sean.
3: I do understand what you're saying, and I take it on board. This is a civilizational conversation, and this is why it's so important. And that's why I think when you get Elon Musk, who hates Sam Altman, who runs OpenAI, Elon Musk runs Grok, which is Twitter's AI, and there's another bloke who runs Claude. I can never pronounce his name. A guy called Dario. When they're agreeing, when they can make so much money by continuing to fight each other and compete, when they're all agreeing, I think some serious stuff is going down.
1: That's what I'm saying.
3: I'm a little bit. I'm not getting conspiratorial, but I'm a little bit worried. Actually, they have lost control.
2: They're all still making.
3: That's what I'm saying.
1: They are worried.
2: They're still making an absolute pile of money.
3: Yes,
2: and if
3: they are.
2: They're so worried, they should work together.
3: I think they should. I think that's what they want.
1: I just want to say, at least the Kings joined
5: there
1: the.
5: There you go. Absolutely.
1: I'm very happy.
5: Absolutely.
3: Have a good day today. Hopefully, on that one at least. All right, look, we've got to get to a great British giveaway now. 35 grand in tax-free cash and a four-berth motorhome. 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
4: 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UK only. Entrance must be 18 or over. Lines close at 4 p.m. on the 23rd of October. We may call the winner live after all entry routes have closed. Please check the closing time if listening or watching on demand. Good luck.
3: We're all just saying, is it better just to go back to dial-up at this point? I don't know. Coming up, I'm going to have all of tomorrow's newspaper front pages. Another mega breaking news story in the Daily Mail. The Queen offered to restore Diana's HRH title after she died. As the Sun asks, why is Earl Spencer doing this to the King now? Plus... Yeah, I'm going to be joined by the boss of a haulage firm who was fined after illegal migrants climbed into his lorry. He's got some stern words for the Home Office. That's next.
6: I've been in Westminster for a long time, but I know that though power may be here, its effect on people's lives is across the whole of the country. We may be where rules are made, but it's where they're implemented that matters. Join me, Jacob Rees-Mogg, for forthright and frank discussion on where Britain has come from, where it's going, and where it will end up. That's State of the Nation, Monday to Thursday, 8 to 9 o'clock. Vox Populi, Vox Dei.
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3: Welcome back, everybody. Tomorrow's newspaper front pages are coming up shortly with a huge, huge bombshell on the front page of the Mail. But first, the boss of a haulage firm has lashed out at Border Force after he was fined for finding illegal migrants on the back of his lorry. Well, earlier this summer, 71-year-old Lorenzo Zaccheo, I think I pronounced your name correctly there, who founded the haulage firm Alkaline in 1993, discovered five illegal migrants stowed away in two separate lorries that had travelled to Britain from Italy via France. But he was furious to find out that his company and his drivers faced fines of up to £10,000 per migrant. So while the government has had some success in reducing small boat crossings, which they say have fallen by 40% this summer, less attention is being paid to migrants arriving on the back of lorries. That was all prior to Brexit, if you remember, kicking off. From June 2025 to last June, the Home Office caught 1,962 people who had arrived illegally either by lorry or ferry, a figure down by 11% on the previous year. However, many escape detection. So the true number is expected to be far, far higher. Well, I'm now joined by that haulage firm boss now, Lorenzo Zaccheo. I hope I pronounced your name correctly there, Lorenzo. Thank you so much for joining me this evening. Look, Lorenzo, you have been fined, right? Because migrants have got on the back of your lorry or your team's lorry without your knowledge and have come into the UK. Why is the government targeting punitive measures aimed at you?
29: I think they're completely wrong, because obviously they classify that as an absolute offence. So there's no defence. So they basically start with the lorry driver, the first one. Then it would be the carrier, which would be us. And then if they can't get anything from us, they will go to the rental or the hire company. So there's no getting away with that. It's impossible. But we've been putting up with this for about 22 years now. It's not 6 months or 7 years. 22 years of a nightmare. And the biggest nightmare is also because we're suffering major repairs to our vehicles. They get damaged. The loads are getting damaged as well in a very bad way, because obviously if they've been here for a number of hours, you got all kind of, feces, you can get urine bottles, you can get food. And obviously that stuff cannot be, those goods cannot be delivered. And it's either quarantine or the whole thing has to be scrapped.
3: Wow.
29: Many people got the idea that's basically the insurance will pay that, and they are completely wrong, because even if they did, it's only going to happen maybe once or twice, and that premium gets added on the following year. So basically, it's all down to us, really. Yeah. So sometimes we're working until midnight, 1 o'clock in the morning, to sort out one load that's been interfered, maybe by one, two, or three, or four. So that it's an absolute nightmare, and it's just relentless. So we haven't got enough hours in a day,
3: yeah,
29: just to, you know, to cope with this.
3: Lorenzo, listen, you know, the government is saying the numbers are coming down, right? That's their line. That's what the Home Office is saying. You've become quite a staunch Reform UK supporter, if I'm right in saying that, Lorenzo. Correct me if I'm wrong.
29: Yeah.
3: Why have you... Labour are saying, actually, we're doing a better job than the Tories were. We've got the numbers down. What is it about the Labour's message that isn't working and Reform's message that is?
29: Well, it's the will to put this to an end. And the only one I can see is Reform. It's serious about this. I can't see anybody else, because obviously before being Reform, I was Tories, and I've been dealing with quite a lot of them, but we never got anywhere. They're powerless. They cannot do absolutely anything. But the only thing I can see that anything can happen is going to be Reform. They've been serious about that. So I don't see anybody else coming up with any brilliant ideas at the moment. And yeah. I wish, you know, that everybody stopped to call the French your friends, because they're not, because I don't think the French will do that to, you know, to yourself for years and years and years and just pretend to be your friends.
3: So Lorenzo, you know, when Labour say, you know, look, we've got the numbers down, we're getting on top of this crisis, we're working really hard with, you know, there's less boats coming this year. Are you seeing a drop off in migrants this year trying to break into the Britain via your lorries? Are you seeing that those numbers go down at all? Because we don't really know the true extent of it, because as we're saying in the introduction there, a lot of them go undetected.
29: Well, absolutely not. I mean, that's what I'm saying is, you know, obviously in the winter is going to be much worse, because obviously with boats is going to be very tricky for them. But as another thing is about another aspect of that is their health and safety. How can you possibly escort, you know, people to these dinghies? You don't even know if they can swim. Just let them loose. I mean, that's absolutely ridiculous. So where's the duty of care? I mean, it's just, there's none, zero.
3: Yeah.
29: So basically that's what I think, you know, that's the only one that can actually do anything as far as I can see. And as far as I can hear, is Reform. I can't see anybody else.
3: Lorenzo, if you could give a message to Shabana Mahmood, of course, keep it TV friendly for me, please. What would you like to say to her to help your business get back on its feet? What would you say?
29: Well, first of all, they have to stop fining, you know, drivers a massive amount of money that don't make sense. Because if you give £3,000 to a lorry driver, that basically is going to break his finances for years. And they will care about the minimum wage. But then, obviously, if this is the case, they will just rip them off about 3,000, 4,000, depending on how many people you got. So basically, some of them, they do due diligence, they do it properly. But some of them, they lack a little bit, you know, depending, because they're... It's an aging population at 3 o'clock in the morning. You can't see a 60-year-old man just climbing over the train. Yeah. It doesn't happen.
3: Yeah. All right.
29: So basically, they have to stop doing that, because what happens now, any small carriers, I mean, obviously, every time we get illegal immigrants, we ring the police, and then we can burn anything from 4 to 5 hours just going through a questioning, and then, you know, that it doesn't make sense. So basically, a lot of smaller companies, what they do, they open the doors and they just let them out, because they don't want to go through the
3: hassle. And I totally understand that, Lorenzo. You guys are having to solve these problems yourself, and thank you so much for joining me this evening. I really do appreciate it, and good luck. We really mean that. We don't want to see companies like yours being punished. We need to see some growth in our economy, frankly, if anything else. Thank you, Lorenzo, for joining me. A Home Office spokesperson has said this: we are relentless in our pursuit of people smuggling gangs, including those who use lorries and other clandestine routes. The clandestine entrance civil penalty scheme exists to protect the UK's border and encourage appropriate vehicle security measures. All cases are carefully considered based on their individual circumstances, and there are procedures in place for operators to provide evidence, object to penalties, and seek reviews of decisions. All right, coming up, I'm going to have all of tomorrow's front pages, and breaking on the front page of the Daily Mail, the Queen offered to restore Diana's HRH title after she died. Loads more on this breaking story coming up next.
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0: 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And no worries about our travel insurance.
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4: There's a lot of fine weather across the Mediterranean and southern Europe at the moment. It's less hot in the Canaries compared with how we started the week. There are some showers across Cyprus, clearing through Friday. A fine weekend to come here. Thundery activity expected through Italy. Not as lively as the last few days, but still plenty of thunderstorms, especially inland. Largely fine for Spain. And it has been exceptionally hot in the Canary Islands, but less so over the next few days. Temperatures back towards average.
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5: Welcome back. I have your front pages here. You can only imagine what's on the front of them. Let's start with the bombshell on the Daily Mail. The Queen offered to restore Diana's HRH title after she died. Yeah, we're going to get into that in just a second. And I think these headlines are going to keep on coming. The Independent reforms millions in tax breaks for crypto investors. I mean, I do want to talk about this as well, because I've been talking about the donation stuff for a while now, so we'll get into that too. A Metro front page, a royal crisis. What crisis? Picture there of Princess of Wales. She's playing hockey, I think. The Eye, palace on defensive after Earl's new claims against the King. Of course, panel's back in the room with me here. Linda, I'm going to start with you. What's the significance here of this front page Daily Mail? Queen here offered to restore Diana's HRH title after she died.
6: Well, the specific significance is that it is said that Diana was incredibly hurt when this title was removed from her. So people will be up in arms just in terms of her memory. Mm. And it does seem very small-minded to restore it after she died. But the much broader implications for the monarchy about this book, not just these extracts, but the whole book, are, I think, very serious. It was said to me fairly recently by someone who is very well clued into the situation that this is perhaps the moment of greatest danger for the monarchy.
5: Yeah.
6: And I think this book is instrumental in that scenario.
5: Mm, yes. Lord Bailey, it's just... You know, it's almost like, I want to say scandal, because this isn't really a scandal, is it? It's revelation after revelation. The King, since he began his reign, has not really had a year where something hasn't gone wrong for him. From Harry with Spare, well, Megxit, then Spare, then the Oprah Winfrey interview. We've got Andrew, the ongoing Andrew saga, which I'm sure will eventually rear its head again at some point. He's now got Earl Spencer as well to do. Then the cancers as well.
7: I mean, you use the term a year. I'm not sure he's had 10 weeks.
5: Yeah,
7: where it hasn't gone wrong. Forget a whole year. Look, this is a real high point of danger for the royal family, and I'll say for three reasons. Mm. One is the relentless nature of it. It just keeps coming.
5: Yeah.
7: Number two, I'm astonished. I'm surprised at how deep the love for Diana went, because she's probably still the most popular member of the royal family to this day. And what really bites with Earl Spencer is he's an insider.
5: Yeah.
7: Now, if you're in a palace, it might not seem that way, but to lay people like us, you know, outside looking in, he looks like an insider. And unfortunately, what he will do is stoke some of the... This book will stoke some of the conspiracy theories that people believe, and also add to them. Then you add Harry on top. And I'd argue the King has been lucky here, because if Harry and Earl were a little bit more coordinated, they could have really damaged the royal family. And here's the real problem. It means that William is taking over the royal family when he does at a very low point. And I wonder if he's the man to lift that point on.
5: Matthew, I guess for me, the question is this. You've got these headlines here. Charles, and this is on the top of the Eye, by the way. Charles giddily elated after Diana's death, right? These sorts of statements, Cameron Walker was on earlier. He poured a little bit of cold water over that when we showed an interview of Earl Spencer basically sort of saying a contradictory statement back in, I think, 1997 or something like that. Do we have to take this with a pinch of salt? Do we... it's really the attack on the royal family, or is, or are these, you know, do you think these are genuine revelations?
8: Well, I think he's got a book to sell. And I think this is one of the last hurrahs of the old-fashioned book

0: serialization, you know, while print is still with us, before AI takes over the world, as we were discussing earlier. So, I mean, I certainly would take them with a pinch of salt. I cannot believe that he said that. I think he must have had very complicated feelings upon Diana's death, but I don't think he'd have come up with a phrase as crass as that. So I'm a bit of a skeptic. Those exact phrases. You think I'm wrong, Linda?
1: Well, just can I say that Charles is more than just an Charles Spencer.
2: Yes,
1: is more than just an insider. He is talking about conversations that he has had with the other person. Now there are only obviously two people in that conversation. And you can say it's one word against the other, but actually, to be fair to Charles Spencer, he is a well-regarded historian. He is not known for just making stuff
2: manufacturing
1: up.
2: Things.
1: So I think we ought to pay attention to what he has written here.
3: But that's why I make the point: whatever side you're already on, this will confirm or deny the whole thing.
2: Right, right.
3: It will consolidate. The problem is, it's constantly weakening the public persona of the royal family.
0: I don't think the public persona of the royal family has actually been as weakened as it might have been by the difficulties that you've outlined. The every 10 weeks difficulties. I think what's happened is that people knew the king. Charles was a known quantity. You know, everybody has seen the ups and the downs. They'd seen all the lows of the tapes, the Camilla tapes, and all of that from back then.
2: It paints a picture, though, Matthew, doesn't it? If the headline is, and I'm not saying it's true, by the way, and I take your point, well said. If the headline reads King Charles, well, Charles at the time, Prince Charles at the time, Prince of Wales, giddy, elated on the night that Diana's died, and on the news of that, paints him as a. It gives you. You're right to say we factored in. And look, I know people when they get divorced, not happy with each other, don't love each other afterwards. But it paints him as a sort of villain. In a really...
0: Yes. You see what I'm saying? I think if people believe that phrase, that would be very bad. Yes. I'm not sure that phrase will stick. I think the people who will believe he said that are the 25-30% who tend to believe the worst. Sure. Look, I know, I have big questions about whether the royal family is the right, a monarchy is the right way to ultimately govern Britain.
2: You want President Burnham, don't you?
0: What a great thing. That would be, he's got the eyelashes for it.
2: President
0: Blair.
1: I may have said that the moment of greatest danger is here.
2: Yes.
1: But I think, well, King Charles will not be with us forever. But I think when William becomes king, then there is a very big danger that we will not continue to have the monarchy as we know it now.
3: But that's the point I'm making. If you look at Matthew's right, Charles was a known entity, and I'd argue that he as a king, he's doing all right. The royal family, the institution, the firm, is constantly being held below the water. And what it means is, when William takes over, if the Queen handed the baton off here, Charles will end off handing it here.
2: Sure, sure.
3: Is William the character to pick it up?
1: And what we don't know, and this is really sad, actually, because these are, you know, grievous revelations by anyone's stretch of the imagination. We don't really know exactly what the state is of the king's health.
2: Of course,
1: it must be a terrible thing to endure when you are seriously ill.
2: Certainly right.
3: And the other thing to ask, does William want it the way it is?
2: Well, he has. We have heard. I mean, we have to go in a second, but we have lots more to talk about this tonight. I'm sure of that. But we have heard that he wants a slimmer monarchy. What does that mean? We don't know.
1: But the royal family, I tell you now, has soft power. That is very important.
2: Very
1: to
2: valuable
1: us,
2: for us.
1: And we will only retain that soft power.
3: Soft power is overrated.
1: I think Charles did okay with President Bush. Trump.
2: Almost. Similar timelines, but yeah, we'll promise you, we'll talk more. There's loads more to talk about in this story, and it's going to keep on coming. Breaking news on the front page of The Sun. Why is he doing this to the king now, in reference to, of course, Earl Spencer's new book that has stunned and, well, shocks, I think, the country and the royal family? Is money here the motive? That's the big question we're going to be talking about tonight. 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
20: I've been in Westminster for a long time. But I know that though power may be here, its effect on people's lives is across the whole of the country. We may be where rules are made, but it's where they're implemented that matters. Join me, Jacob Rees-Mogg, for forthright and frank discussion on where Britain has come from, where it's going, and where it will end up. That's State of the Nation, Monday to Thursday, 8 to 9 o'clock. Vox Populi, Vox Dei.
2: Okay, so more front pages for you, and we'll get into all of them, but let's start with the Telegraph. Labour tax raid on holiday cottages. As I said earlier, is there anything they won't tax?
3: No.
2: They just tax, tax, tax. Pat McFadden got it right in those leaked messages, didn't he? The Daily Express, Charles was emphatic, we respect Diana's memory. This is a real counter to what the Mail are saying and what Lord Spencer, by the way, I've had a royal insider let me know that I am getting the name wrong here. Apparently it's not Earl Spencer, it's Lord Spencer, and we're also sat with Baron Bailey of Paddington here, just so you know, so I will address people correctly from now on. The Mirror, war of words. This is day two now, and it's going to, I think you're going to see all week next week, it's going to be this. It's going to be this, isn't it? The Sun, why is he doing this to the King now? Again, speculative of Lord Spencer's claims there. The Guardian, well, of course, they've gone on a completely different topic. UK must fully commit to hitting net zero by 2050, Burnham says. Oh, welcome news. Welcome news for all of you watching at home, I'm sure. The Times, Charles was elated after Diana died, Earl claims. Back with the panel. We're going to stay on this topic because we also had that breaking line in the front page of the Mail that the Queen offered to restore Diana's her Royal Highness title, HRH title, after she died. Where do we start? Should we just go to the Mirror just for a moment here? War of words. I think this is exactly what this is. Lord Bailey, allegations Charles was acting like a lottery winner. In a call after Diana's death, says his sister had planned to take her own life a number of times, believe only love for her son stopped her from ending it all. I have to say, it's very easy to attack the royal family with complete speculation, with complete made-up nonsense, because they can't really respond. It's the same when the Netflix drama came out and painted everyone terribly, apart from a few people. It was all drama, but people think it's a documentary.
3: You're completely right, but the problem here, here's the two big problems I envisage. Firstly, what you've said, you can just make claims all day long, especially with a brother.
2: Yeah.
3: And most people, you have a right to talk about your sister in any way you want, but the real problem here is, when the king was dealing with Harry, that was, excuse me, quite a low level of sophistication. I would suggest Lord Spencer would be a very much, much higher level of sophistication. So if it turns into a war of words, if it turns into an ongoing battle, it could be a very steep uphill climb for the king.
1: Linda. Because let's face it, a team of lawyers will have been through every line of this book. It would never have been published if there had been even the vaguest possibility of some kind of litigation.
2: But would the king ever litigate someone making rumours up about him? Because there's been other books, I won't name them, but other books in the years gone by that have, speculative at best.
1: We've already seen the palace move on this one. They've already made a much stronger statement than they normally make over this book. So I am absolutely certain if there were grounds for it would be a libel, that they could take action in this case. But I don't believe they will.
2: Let's throw up the front page of The Sun here, right? And they're asking the question, why is he doing this to the king now? And I do have to ask that question as well. Like, we're here to get to the bottom of these stories. That's what we do here at GB News. We want to provide you with lots of alternative perspectives. And many people might ask, well, you've sat on this story for years, Lord Spencer.
0: Absolutely.
2: 20 years almost, 1997.
1: Yeah, but he's chosen the 30th anniversary
0: of her
1: death.
0: Well, that's because
2: it's going to happen. Why? Let me put this to Matthew. Yeah, why not the 10th anniversary?
1: Because it's up to
2: him. The anniversary is. No, but the point I'm trying to make, and I'll put this to you, Matthew, who cares what year it is you write the memoir of your sister? It can feel, for many people watching at home, they'll go, this guy's a charlatan, Lord Spencer. He's trying to make money off of his sister's death. He knows that the royal family's in trouble. He knows they can't respond to it. That's what many people might be saying at home. What do you think?
0: I think people will think that we'll treat his claims with some suspicion and scepticism when, as you say, they have been held in abeyance for so long, ready to pull out when you have a book to flog. And I think it's pretty unseemly because it's not, of course, just that it's the memory of his sister. It is, of course, she's also the mother of two sons. Who, as we know, have a very troubled relationship. So I think if you're trying to help your family along, this is not the revelation you've made.
2: Just this line on the front page of The Sun here, royal insiders, blah, blah, blah, blah, have basically said, they added, one has to question why these allegations are surfacing now and whether they are being aired for money. What do you think of those allegations?
3: I mean, look, the press in this country have got they'll ferret that out. The two things I'll say, firstly about the litigation piece, if the palace litigate it, if it comes to it, what it just means is all the revelations come out and get washed in public, dirtily in the public, so they probably won't do that. People will make their minds up or not based on the rest of the book, because this is a sensational headline.
2: Yes.
3: But what does it say in the rest of the book? And it's the rest of the book that will corroborate this for people or not. Mm-hmm. So there's a battle to be had there.
2: Yeah.
3: And the other pieces as well, where is Harry on this?
2: Well, of course, we've heard from Cameron tonight on Harry, and we're going to bring you loads more in Patrick Christie's tonight, late edition next. Don't go anywhere, loads more stories to get into, including some interesting...
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21: 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The showers that we've seen so many of through the last 24 hours will tend to ease overnight, leaving things cool and clear, but with further rain spilling in from the Atlantic during Friday, courtesy of the next weather system on its way. For the time being though, isobars are tending to open out across the UK, so it's going to be less windy, still breezy enough for much of Scotland, Northern Ireland overnight, and that breeze will continue to send some showers in. They won't be quite as frequent or as prolonged, however, overnight, and they'll mostly be across the northern half of the UK, further south, clear spells, where we've got those clear skies, and with the wind tending to ease a touch. Temperatures in some sheltered spots down into the mid-single figures. So chill in the air for some of us first thing Friday, but actually plenty of sunshine for Wales, for southern England into the Midlands. A bit more cloud further north into northern England, and we've still got these showers coming in for western Scotland in particular. Northern Ireland, fewer showers, but increasingly cloudy at this stage. And actually, a lot of the showers more focused across northern Scotland, where it will continue to be rather windy. Then through the morning, we've got the cloud increasing across much of Ireland, Northern Ireland, outbreaks of rain moving in. Those outbreaks of rain turning increasingly heavy and persistent during the morning and spilling into much of Scotland, Northern and Central England, as well as Wales. You can see, however, that the south and southeast tend to stay dry, and with some sunshine holding on in the far southeast, temperatures reaching 22 Celsius. Through the weekend, it's going to stay very mixed. I think a showery start to Saturday, especially for Scotland. Areas of cloud and outbreaks of rain pushing south across the southern half of the UK. And that rain on and off at times this weekend. But slowly, it will turn drier, it will turn sunnier, and it will turn warmer into early next week.
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2: Why is he doing this to the King now? That is the front page of The Sun, of course, referencing Lord Spencer's sensational new book here. Insiders are questioning whether this is being aired for money. Others are saying these are genuine revelations. On the front page of the Daily Mail, Queen offered to restore Diana's HRH title after she died. This is a new breaking line we will get into tonight. In other news, The Guardian saying that Andy Burnham claims we must hit net zero by 2050. It's not over there, isn't it? And Shabana Mahmood calls the leader of Patriot Platform a racist and far right. We'll talk about all that next.
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0: Good evening. It's 11 o'clock. I'm Alex Armstrong. This is Patrick Christie's Tonight's Late Edition.
1: It is a point to remember that of all the ironies about Diana, perhaps the greatest was this. A girl given the name of the ancient goddess of hunting was, in the end, the most hunted person of the modern age.
0: Dearie me, it is all kicking off for the royal family again. Earl Spencer's bombshell claims are dominating all of the front pages, including the allegation that King Charles was giddily elated after Princess Diana's death, however.
2: And nothing nasty has ever been said about it by him to me.
0: Is Earl Spencer telling the truth? That is the important part here. That was back there in CNN, on CNN in 1999. The resurfaced clip has called his audiobook, his book, into question, hasn't it, tonight? I'll be with my panel debating that. Also, the RNLI station in Portsmouth has been forced to temporarily close indeed after huge backlash to their role in bringing 120 illegal migrants ashore to the city. That's while Shabana Mahmood, the Home Secretary, has described a leading anti-illegal migration activist as a racist. That's on the front page of The Guardian. We'll talk about that. Plus,
3: Prime Minister, you know, I spoke to him. We had a good conversation, a couple of them. One of the things he is going to do, I think he's going to open up the North Sea. That'll make UK pretty rich, I'll tell you.
0: Well, it doesn't look like it's going to happen, does it? Those plans for North Sea drilling are clearly in peril. Writing in tomorrow's Guardian, the Prime Minister, Andy Burnham, has doubled down on net zero targets by 2050. Dearie me.

0: My esteemed panel this evening is journalist and broadcaster Linda Jubilee, former Labour advisor Matthew Laza, and comedian Archie Manners. Plus, only a few more months into the role, but should the Archbishop of Canterbury just resign?
1: What we know is that God is with us in the midst of whatever our circumstances are, and that sense of hope that we have.
0: Welcome to Patrick Christie's Tonight Late Edition. Let's just run through the front pages one more time for you here. The Independent reforms millions in tax breaks for crypto investors. You could reframe this by saying unions tax get legislation changed for donating to Labour. I don't know. I think this is just a nonsense front page. I don't know. We'll talk about it though. The Metro, a royal crisis. What's crisis? The picture of their Princess of Wales playing hockey. The Eye, Palace on the defensive after Earl's new claims against the King. The Telegraph, Labour's tax raid on holiday cottages, tax, tax, tax. The Express, Charles was emphatic, we respect Diana's memory. The Mirror, war of words. I think that actually does kind of really sum this all up, doesn't it? It's just a war of words. The Sun, why is he doing this to the King now? That is the counter-argument tonight, isn't it? If you don't believe the claims by Lord Spencer, you might be asking why this is all timed at this point in time on the 30th anniversary, perhaps, coming up. The Guardian, UK must fully commit to hitting net zero by 2050, says Burnham. It's not much hope there for you wanting your energy bills to come down, is it? The Times, Charles was elated after Diana died, Earl claims. And the Daily Mail, this is the breaking line tonight. Queen offered to restore Diana's HRH title after she died. We'll start, of course, with the royals with my panel tonight. It's journalist and broadcaster Linda Jubilee, former Labour advisor Matthew Laza, and comedian Archie Manners. Archie, good evening.
2: Evening, Alex. How are you?
0: Very good. How are you?
2: Yeah, wonderful. It's royals and reformers for my worst nightmare.
3: Your people, Archie. Your people.
2: Complete nightmare. I might actually have to say things I know about. It's dreadful.
4: Yeah, you're in the hot seat now.
2: I know, and I've got to really think before I speak, and I'm so bad at it. But anyway,
0: about reforms.
2: On we go. Can we talk about how much makeup you're wearing?
0: Yeah, well, you can just get rid of it.
2: It's a huge amount. You can peel it off like a face mask.
3: It's not at all. It's perfectly subtle.
2: Says a man. Anyway, sorry. Ask me a proper question.
3: Says a man who what?
0: On you.
2: Oh dear. Right. Okay.
0: Right. Look. Listen, let's start with the royals. Let's stop distracting away from the big story of the evening.
2: And it is a big story.
0: Let's go to the Sun first. Why is Lord Spencer doing this now?
2: So the Sun has in its sort of byline there on the right-hand side, is money the motive? I'm fortunate in that I've worked for Lord Spencer. I know Lord Spencer reasonably well. He's not doing it for money.
0: Okay.
2: I can promise you that. He has plenty of money. I suspect, and I've not spoken to him about this specific issue that's in the paper tonight, to be clear. It seems he's very, very keen on protecting the legacy of his sister. Absolutely massively. The speech he made at her funeral about the press having blood on their hands, which only Matthew will remember because it was just after the Boer War.
4: I remember it.
2: Do you? You don't look it like you would remember. But he has been very protective over his sister's legacy. And he's writing this book, but the idea that it's for money is absolute nonsense. He's trying to change the narrative about his sister's legacy. I find it extraordinary that a lady who, sure, in her day was extraordinarily famous, is still getting front pages over 30 years on. I mean, that's remarkable.
4: It doesn't surprise me.
2: Well, because you were working there when it happened. But my goodness, I mean, why does anyone give a hoot? But it is not money for him. He is trying to clarify the record. He feels very personally the extent to which, after their divorce, Diana was a Spencer first and foremost, and a Windsor secondly.
4: Do you think because he's...
0: Can I just before we get into just a little bit more, because I think this is really interesting. Why is Lord Spencer feeling the need to issue these revelations now in Europe?
2: So this is what I find interesting based on reporting this evening. This is in a book that would have been commissioned, what, a year ago? 18 more. Months ago? So people are like, oh wow, it's because Harry and Meghan have come home, or oh wow, it's because... The timings just don't add up. I don't think there's any particular hook or reason it happened now. I really don't. I think any...
0: Did something in him go... And he's not an old man. Maybe he's thinking...
2: He's an author.
0: Yeah.
2: He has written many books, some of which are historical books that have been extremely well received. He's a lord with a very large and lovely house. I'd recommend people visit it. But he is a genuine author.
3: We'd have to pay though, Archie. We wouldn't be invited like you. We'd have to pay to go around.
2: Well, it's a bit like the people that have to pay to be in one of your many flats that you own, I imagine. and I imagine it's a similar thing, Norboy. But
3: I can assure you, none of the Staley homes are.
2: But I don't know that there is necessarily a reason other than the fact that he wants to defend the family name of being a Spencer. He is a
0: Was the name of the Spencers under threat?
2: Mm. I don't remember what it was like because I was too young after Diana and Charles split up, but I understand from reading about it that it was pretty blooming horrible and pretty blooming vicious. I also understand that maybe she was responsible for some of that and that she wasn't necessarily always innocent and perfect. But he's not writing this book for fame or for money, I can tell you that. I don't know what his motive is, I haven't asked him, but it is, I suspect, to protect the legacy of his sister. He said in that eulogy that he will look after the children and that he will take her memory on, and I, based on what I know of him, which is not nothing, it really isn't nothing, he takes those kind of pledges very, very seriously.
4: I don't think there was any danger, though, of her legacy, if you like, being besmirched in any way. I mean, the remarkable thing is that it has continued to this very day, that she is a loved individual, someone people look up to. I don't think there was a
3: even
4: problem.
3: People too young to remember her.
4: I don't think there's a problem over her.
2: Totally, but this month seems extraordinary to me because it seems that the news, quite rightly, because it's been anniversaries, has been Diana and 9/11, and a huge number of people weren't even alive when either of those things happened.
0: Well, that's true. It does feel like we're going back in time, doesn't it?
4: Of course, because they're very, very...
2: Of course. Absolutely.
0: Yeah, history-changing moments for...
2: But I don't have any time for those that I've... not on this channel, but I've been watching, skipping channel flopping tonight, those that claim has got anything to do with anything that's happened in the last 6 months. These books are commissioned a long way in advance.
0: Yeah. I don't think there's any... We haven't even mentioned that tonight, because I think...
2: No, because this is proper news, but some of your competitors have been less rigorous.
0: Well, there we go. That says a lot about them, doesn't it? I don't think Harry and Meghan have played any role in this whatsoever. I think that would be very silly to suggest so. But Matthew, this Daily Mail headline here, should be moving on to the sort of other part of the story. Queen offered to restore Diana's HRH title after she died. So the late Queen dramatically offered to restore Princess Diana's royal title on the day of her funeral. Lord Spencer, or Earl Spencer as they keep calling him, described...
2: And he's also his title. When you say keep calling him, they're not mad. They're not calling him Mr. Blobby.
0: No, it's
2: fair enough that they're calling him that.
0: Yes. Described in his explosive memoir, being exclusively serialised by the Daily Mail, how Queen Elizabeth, should I say, proposed handing back his sister's Her Royal Highness title, which she controversially lost when she divorced Prince Charles. The significance of this after she died, but then interestingly, it clearly wasn't restored, right? So the Queen had put an offer there that wasn't taken up. So that begs the...
3: Yeah.
0: Is the implication here that Charles refused the offer or had the power to refuse the offer? What's the implication?
3: I think the implication is that somebody, either the Queen herself or somebody else, ultimately decided not to go ahead. But, I mean, Archie was so gallantly saying that I remember what it was like. And I do remember what it was like in 1997. And I think, you know, that was clearly the low point for the royal family in terms of people were literally calling for the royal family's heads on plates, as they thought they'd responded completely incorrectly. And, you know, if it hadn't been for, you know, Tony Blair and Alistair Campbell basically telling them that, you know, you had to emote, that's what the modern world demanded, then there would have been, you know, we might not have the royal family here today. So that clearly was a kind of response from the Queen, if it's true, as part of that. I mean, I think it's quite odd. How would you restore somebody's title afterwards? And it would have highlighted, the story says that it reminds us that Diana found the taking away of the HRH petty. It would have rather reminded people by giving it back that you'd taken it off somebody, giving it back to them once they were dead, and not while they were alive, sure. And could feel it. So I think it may be that it wasn't Charles, it may be that just the Queen floated it, and it eventually wasn't pursued as an idea because there were some clear pitfalls.
2: There's a fascinating bit of context here which I don't think has been fully explored. So the Mail article makes it clear that Charles, Lord Spencer, was told this by Robert Fellows, who was the Queen's private secretary at the time. Robert Fellows' wife,
4: Jane Fellows,
2: was born Jane Spencer and was Diana's
4: sister.
2: Right. So Robert Fellows is Charles Spencer's, Lord Spencer's brother-in-law, which makes this the kind of conversation one has over a roast chicken at Sunday lunch rather than anything, which I do think has an interesting context. So it's a perfect headline for the Daily Mail because, bless her heart, the Queen can't give a right to reply because she's in a box. So it kind of works either way, right?
0: So you're saying this was sort of chit-chat?
2: I'm not saying that at all. I'm floating that as an idea. But it seems to me interesting that the person who was representing the Queen was also talking to to the brother, to his brother-in-law, which is odd at a time when clearly I wasn't alive, as I say, but at a fairly fractious time between the palace and the Spencer family.
4: But you quite rightly highlighted the fact that Lord Spencer has written, you know, very reputable books. You could consider him to be an historian. He's been very diligent, and I think he's unlikely to write this kind of thing unless he could copper bottom it in some way.
2: I'm sure that's true. I'm also sure that the publisher of this book would not want to take on a legal risk of writing. It's a pretty punchy thing to say in a book, and those of you who have written books, I assume know that publishers are not that willing to publish something unless they're pretty darn sure that it's true, because there's a huge risk of blowback if not.
0: Yeah, and I guess the other elements of that is that the royal family are not very litigious, are they? They stay above. The king particularly stays above not suing, you know, subjects of his.
2: Some members of the royal family are more litigious than others, but yes.
0: Yeah, some we might say who are not at the top of the firm.
2: But you're right.
0: Maybe more litigious, who are in active royal duties, will allow these stories to go out, even sometimes completely unchallenged. Let's talk about the king's response to this.
3: Well, there's quite an interesting piece inside the Guardian,
0: sure.
3: Which kind of is the anatomy of the response,
0: right.
3: And says that actually this is one of the firmest rebuttals that there ever has. Been. It reminds us that the Queen, it was made clear, let noon, that the Queen had said post the Oprah interview that some of us have different recollections.
0: And
4: it
0: sure.
4: puts. Recollections
3: may vary. That's it. Yeah, absolutely. It was a much more elegant quote than I remember it. And it's basically saying that within an hour, the response was out to this story, and they think that the fight back was of the order of the Oprah interview.
0: Well, so it's interesting that the palace have chosen to respond to this, because they don't have to.
2: The current king responds to stuff a lot more than the late queen.
0: That's sure.
2: He much more active press office. Yeah.
0: Interesting. And is that a sign of a modern monarchy, or is it the sign of a guilty conscience, some might say?
4: Well, I wouldn't like to speculate on
2: a
4: guilty conscience. I'm not sure.
0: I'm framing it like that, so we can. I mean, there's two options here. Is he responding because he goes, "No, we have to respond." We
4: speculate on
2: a
4: guilty conscience. I'm not sure.
0: I'm framing it like that, so we can. I mean, there's two options here. Is he responding because he goes, "No, we have to respond. We're a modern royal family."
2: It's a very damaging allegation.
0: Yes, very damaging allegation. We must respond to it. Or is he responding to it because he feels? Oh, sometimes we respond to things defensively, don't we?
4: I think the wording of the palace response is very interesting, and I went over. That I deconstructed that elsewhere this afternoon. I don't think it had the elegance of the response to the Oprah Winfrey.
2: Of course, the private secretary who drafted that has changed since. It was Sir Edward Young, I believe, who came up with recollections may vary.
4: Yeah, that was a really
3: neat. Circular around the table.
2: That was a court jester, at least.
4: It was like a Sir Humphrey kind of reply. You know, that was a really elegant, as you said, Matthew, that was a really elegant reply. This one I found a little bit. I don't know. Everyone's talked about it being

0: punchy, it's being very strong, it's very affirmative. I'm not sure that I agree with that at all.
1: But the truth of it, regardless of the wording and how strong you think it is or otherwise, he's denied it. And the publishers of the book,
0: well,
1: and Lord Spencer, think it's sound enough to publish. So they can't both be right.
0: Yeah, indeed. But he doesn't deny it exactly in the Palace response, does he? What they are actually doing in that response is pouring a lack of credibility onto Lord Spencer.
1: Throwing mud.
0: Now, that's not an elegant reply, and it's not something I think the Palace, that's my own personal observation, I don't think that's quite what the Palace should be doing. They're saying that, you know, they understand that because there has been this dreadful fraternal situation, that therefore his judgment might be...
1: And let me tell you, the Palace's relationship with the Daily Mail, particularly, is extraordinarily strong. And by that, I mean particularly Buckingham Palace's relationship with the Daily Mail is utterly bulletproof strong. It is not a... surprise at
2: that. The Guardian calls it, it says, as denials go, this was a masterclass in the diplomatic royal rebuke. Rarely has Buckingham Palace responded to claims in countless books and royalty, but it was straight out of the blocks on this one.
0: It was speedy, but I don't think it was the right reply.
3: Well, it does beg the question, because we're going to see days of this now. It's just today's the start, and this goes all the way through to Tuesday when the book is published.
0: And the way the Daily Mail has serialised it, they...
2: Nobody's going to be watching the Lib Dem conference, are they?
1: Oh, no. They're going to really miss out. Sandals and socks. Oh,
3: let's face it,
0: the Daily Mail are experts at serialisation of books.
1: Particularly ones about royals. I mean, Royal Harman's made an entire life out of it.
0: They will never put it all in the first few pieces of
1: I suspect we've got...
2: And they'll be the biggest on... They'll say the biggest for Sunday as well, won't they?
1: More opportunities for us to comment, everybody. Brilliant. Well done. Thank you, Daily Mail.
3: Well, I'm here all weekend. I'll be breaking these lines very, very regularly for you. So I do want to, we'll come back to this actually very, very shortly, but these are the killer lines, right? This is the stuff that Lord Spencer's alleging. Charles was elated after Diana died. I think some people are describing it as ecstatic. I haven't got quite the words in front of me. Giddily elated. This sort of language, it's designed to hurt, isn't it?
2: Yeah. Mm.
3: Giddily implies childish.
0: I think that's like unfair.
3: Toddler, like jumping up and down while you're on the phone hearing the news of your ex-wife just died in a crash, the mother of your children. Elated, then, is this feeling of being lifted, being, oh, what a burden off my back, right? Those two words there are very carefully written. And they're carefully proposed to make you feel a certain way when you think about His Majesty the King. And there's the words that are actually dominating a lot of the headlines.
0: Can you imagine how unhappy Prince William and Harry will be about that?
1: Just to be clear, we don't know that quote is not a quote, is not quoted itself in Lord Spencer's book.
0: Sure. That's exactly right.
1: Which I think is important. Yeah. We cannot at this point say that Lord Spencer says Charles was giddily elated.
3: Yeah.
1: Joe Bloggs said that, which is a very big and important difference.
3: To clarify, the Times are writing it this way, just to clarify, because it's really important context. The King, this is what the Times are saying, the King sounded giddily elated and like a lottery winner when he called Princess Diana's brother after her death, Earl Spencer has claimed. So they are attributing those words to Lord Spencer.
1: Can you imagine that? You ring a brother of somebody who's died. Ignore the royal stuff. Just there's no...
3: It's an
1: extraordinary accusation.
3: It is extraordinary.
1: But Lord Spencer is a sound person, and he's not doing this for money or motivation. And I can't imagine him lying. He's not a liar.
3: But the King's response to this, he may not be a liar, but the King's response to this is clear. Recollections may vary. When you've just lost, I can't imagine, I haven't lost any of my brothers or sisters or close members of my family. And touch wood, thank God they're all still alive and healthy. I can't imagine what you must be feeling at that moment in time. And then if someone calls you, someone who might have a bad relationship with your brother or sister, whatever, is it possible the grief overtakes you and you may misinterpret?
0: So can I say that from what I have read, the whole part of this conversation started when the discussion started about William and Harry walking behind the coffin the entourage of their mother. That's how that part of the conversation started. And what happened was that that Lord Spencer said, I don't believe that Diana would have wanted that. Now, that is supported by the kind of evidence which suggested that Diana was not in favour of all that ceremonial stuff for her boys. She's the one that wanted to take them out for a burger, take them out to the fun fair, take them out here, take them out there. She was known to shield the boys from that kind of thing. So hang on a minute. So Lord Spencer, it sounds likely that he would have been against the boys walking. Sure. And then Charles comes in and says, well, you know, I did it for Lord Mount.
1: Before we go to break, one final point.
0: When he was 30. But what
1: very briefly,
0: what I'm saying is, of course, Charles lost his temper then.
1: The broader point here, this is an August story. We're now in September. The reason this is big news is because the current government is doing nothing and there is no other news. And I think that is the why.
2: You can't chuck that.
1: Let's go to a break, boys and girls. Put the cat amongst the pigeons.
3: Hang on, I would say this is my show. This is Patrick's show. I'm hosting it. You be quiet.
2: Quite right.
0: It's not true.
3: More reaction to this huge royal bombshell after all the talk of Harry and Meghan bringing down the royal family. Will it be indeed Earl, Lord, Spencer, whatever you'd like to call him this evening? We're going to talk about that next here on Patrick Christie's Tonight Late Edition.
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3: Welcome back, everybody. This story is the biggest story in Britain, and I know you don't all love the speculation around this stuff. However, you're going to have to get used to it because you're going to have at least another week of it. Unfortunately, you really are, because Tuesday's when this book comes out and the Mail have serialised it, so it'll be revelation after revelation after revelation. And of course, it is the royal family, the most important institution in our country. Look, let's go and talk about the front page of The Sun again, just briefly. Why is he doing this to the king now? This is the key question a lot of people are asking tonight. Where did it all go wrong? Because this is, many people might be describing this as quite an attack. I thought this book was going to have some revelations, but it's quite stunning, quite shocking how the wording that is being mooted in the papers, and I said, we don't know if this is exactly the wording of the book, but the Times here, the king sounded giddily elated and like a lottery winner when he called Princess Diana's brother after her death, Earl Spencer has claimed. Those are the words of the Times. So those words are giving you an impression of how the author may want to see, want you to see the king. Now, I want to throw a clip of Lord Spencer speaking to, I believe it was CNN in 1997 or 1999, we'll play that quickly now.
1: Did Charles say anything to you?
16: Not about the speech, no, but he was, you know, he was perfectly polite all day. We all caught the train from London together to go to the burial in my family home. And nothing nasty has ever been said about it by him to me.
3: Nothing nasty. Nothing nasty has ever been said about her by the king to Earl Spencer. So we started this conversation earlier on by saying, yeah, he's a story, he's very accurate, he's all these things. But that's 2 years after the passing of his sister. He's not saying anything negative about the king at the time, Prince Charles, he would have been. What changed? That's what I want to know. This is what we do here. We're here to unpick these stories and to get to the truth. What has changed for him to go from saying, Charles said nothing nasty about my sister, to he was giddily elated when he called me. There's a difference there.
0: But in that clip, that's Larry King Live, isn't it, on CNN, Charles Spencer, Lord Spencer, is saying nothing untoward, there were no unpleasant words after the speech, after the funeral, on the train to his ancestral home. He is not talking about immediately the death, and what Charles may or may not have said to him on the phone.
18: There's a reason Linda's an experienced journalist, because that's the extreme point. It's completely different, right? Yeah. The question was after the speech, because the speech was a real cultural moment, right?
0: And it was iconic. But you remember that when Lord Spencer made that speech, there was a kind of sound of rumbling, sounded a bit like thunder. And actually, it was the crowd outside the Abbey were cheering and applauding, and it rolled across the crowd and in through the doors of the Abbey. And actually, it was the crowd outside the Abbey were cheering and applauding, and it rolled across the crowd and in through the doors of the Abbey and up across the congregation. It was a moment in British history.
18: But that's not the same as you say.
3: He's being very specific about his wording. Are we saying that he's deliberately listened to the question as it is presented rather than...
18: You've shown a very short clip there, 2 years after her death. The question was very clear. The speech was an enormous moment. Yeah. He said the press had blood on their hands.
0: Yeah.
18: Bear in mind, 2 years have passed since the funeral. If I say to you, how did you feel after your sister died? How did you feel after your sister's funeral? You're not confused by that. That is a very clear difference. Linda is totally right.
3: Let's play that clip again. Let's just get ready to play that clip again. I just want to listen to one other thing he said that I missed. I couldn't hear over some chatter. Can we just get ready to play that clip? Let me know when that's ready. Let's play it now.
1: Did Charles say anything to you?
16: Not about the speech, no, but he was, you know, he was perfectly polite all day. We all caught the train from London together to go to the burial in my family home. And nothing nasty has ever been said about it by him to me.
18: About it, the speech, it being the speech. That was the question.
3: Yeah.
18: So it's not actually the same thing.
3: Mm. Interesting. That's a very, very interesting observation there. Obviously, you will draw your conclusions at home. I'm sure the king would vehemently defend it, you know, himself over this, you know, because the words are strong.
0: The king's reaction, in the context that I outlined earlier, the king's reaction was about, should the boys walk in the entourage behind the coffin.
3: The funeral
0: and
3: walk.
0: Charles Spencer said, no, that's not what Diana would have wanted. And at that point, Charles Spencer is saying that's when the king
18: Alex, is there not an argument, Alex, and I appreciate the media are going to do what they're going to do for the next week, that let's judge the contents of this book when we can read the context in which these quotes are placed on Tuesday. We are seeing little snippets on a serialisation. We can't even look at the inside of the Mail because it's tomorrow's papers today, right?
3: You're right, but we have to do the news.
18: Of course, I'm not criticising you for covering it at all, but I'm just saying there is other context here we don't yet have.
3: No, that's true. Yeah. I would argue to that point, and you're right, and obviously I like to read the inside of these stories. However, I would argue, don't serialise the book then. If you don't want us to speculate on certain the ways things were certain words. Oh.

0: I'm not criticising Kyle, of course, absolutely. Yeah. Absolutely.
1: I just think it's, you know, I know people don't want to cover it, but by serialising quotes in the book, which would have gone through, I'm sure Earl Spencer's approved these quotes coming out.
0: Can I ask you all a question as journalists, or you particularly as journalists, because I'm not a journalist, and I don't know, I've not spoken to Earl Spencer about this. Do you think when Earl Spencer wrote that, and when it went through all the editorial processes and all the way up to pushing print, he knew or thought that the headlines today would be about that? Do you think when he wrote those giddy words, or is it carelessly printed out? That's why I can't.
2: Exactly that question. And I've got no doubt in my mind that he realised what the, I can call them this, inflammatory parts of his books would be.
1: Yes.
2: And I also am certain, because I was a reporter on the Daily Mail, I am certain that they knew where the inflammatory...
0: Sure, but they may know and pay a huge amount of money for the serialisation as a result. I wonder if he knew.
2: I think he knew.
0: He's not a stupid man, I can tell you that.
2: He's silly.
1: Linda's absolutely right. You know when you're editing or you're getting a story, whether it's going to be a big headline.
2: Yeah.
1: And you know, as a result of that, whether you're going to have it we'll do this here. Our version of the newspapers is we have a leading story at 9 and 10 o'clock, and then we'll do the same at 11. They would have known. He would have known, I'm sure of it. If there was other big things happening, maybe. But when the Royals... When anything royal happens, Harry doing spare, Harry doing interviews, whatever it was, the cancer diagnosis of both the Princess of Wales and His Majesty the King, it was...
0: My second question for you, Linda, and this I hope isn't not too off topic, at what point is Diana no longer going to be news?
2: I don't think she will never not be news.
0: See, it's remarkable.
2: There are certain figures in history across maybe hundreds of years, and the kind of mystique that surrounds them are
0: eternal.
2: Eternal, yeah.
3: Yeah. I mean,
0: that was off topic.
3: Look at Elizabeth I. All Henry's wives.
2: Yeah.
1: Let's talk about this, Matthew, because the mirror, let's put the mirror up, because they've printed some of more of the allegations here. Let's just move on to one other here. Earl Spencer says his sister had planned to take her own life a number of times. Only love for her sons stopped her from ending it all. Again, quite a damning indictment on the life of Diana at the time. I want to move on just for a little bit from these allegations against the king. But quite a damning indictment on how the Princess of Wales at the time, she wasn't the Princess of Wales, was she at that time, I believe, but Princess Diana at the time would have felt after, you know, all of the divorce and the nastiness in the...
3: I'm sure that they could well be true. She was clearly in a very difficult place, as we saw, you know, when the famous, if slightly dubiously obtained, Panorama interview showed. But I think that, to stick with the Mirror front page, the strap line at the bottom, which says Russell Myers on pain uncle is causing Wills and Harry. Yeah. I'm not sure that Wills or Harry need that made public at the moment, either of them. They may not like each other, but they're united. In the grief.
1: Are we forgetting about
3: I think that's
1: two
3: the danger.
1: Boys?
3: Yeah.
1: Because at the end of the day, I think losing
2: sons,
1: a mother at that age,
2: terrible.
1: Particularly when you're so heavily scrutinized and your whole life is on a spotlight, I can't imagine what that does to you.
2: Talking about these suicide attempts. I mean, I think...
1: how do you think they'll feel about these revelations?
2: Awful. I mean, it's kind of... You take it seriously because it was corroborated in the Andrew Morton book. That she had been suicidal before.
3: But why does it need to be done now? I mean, you've done a very gallant defence of Earl Spencer. Yeah.
0: I know that Harry was aware of the book, but not aware of the contents until today.
3: Well, I don't think he's going to be particularly pleased to have this.
0: I can't speak to that either way, but I know that to be true.
2: Can I just ask a question? You said earlier in the programme that the Daily Mail had a very strong relationship with Buckingham Palace.
0: Which is interesting, because they're serialising his book. That's why I mentioned it.
2: That's
0: as
2: right.
0: in Earl Spencer's book.
2: What will this book serialisation?
0: Well, I think they have a stronger relationship with their bank manager, probably. But
2: no, but what now will be the relationship between Buckingham Palace and the Daily Mail?
1: Well, there's an interesting reason this is not coming. Well, we'll see what happens on the Mail on Sunday. Let's just see, because the Mail on Sunday have a very strong relationship with the Royals, more so than the rest of the days of
2: the print. More personal.
1: They do.
0: And it's a very separate organisation, despite the same owner. We all know this, but for those that don't care about the inner workings of newspapers, it's two separate teams, two separate offices. They might as well be two completely different newspapers.
2: Newspapers. A lot of rivalry. Quite so much.
0: Yeah, but my point is that you might as well, they're blue and green or knives and forks. They don't overlap really at all.
1: It may very well be that the Daily Mail on Sunday, which I'll be here, can join me on Sunday evening to see that.
0: Mate. Nice way of weaving in your pug there, Alex. Goodness me, that was clever. Well done, sir.
1: This job now.
0: Well done, now, sir. Alex is on Sunday. It's Sunday. If you can get
1: Alex
0: it Sunday.
1: On Sunday night. I'm not going to pitch it anymore. You know the gig. Look, after the break, we are going to come back to some actual politics for you. So we're going to talk about Labour's tax raid on holiday cottages. Andy Vernon wants net zero by 2050. Shaban Mahmood, of course, has called the leader of Patriot Platform, Daniel Thomas, a far-right and outright racist. Quite strong stuff. And of course, the Archbishop of Canterbury's got egg on her face today after revoking that award as well. So we're going to talk about loads of those other news stories next. But before we do go to the break, if you have been affected by anything you've heard tonight, Samaritans are here day and night, 365 days a year. You can call them for

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11: Right, everybody, welcome back. Look, let's talk about this story on The Guardian, shall we? Because The Guardian have been leading, of course, completely non-royal related, funnily enough. I thought this would be their cup of tea, but obviously not. On the front page here, there is a net zero story, but let's just hold that for a second here. Shabana Mahmood here has called asylum protest leader racist. Shabana Mahmood has described the leader of anti-asylum activist Daniel Thomas, who leads the Patriot platform, as far-right and outright racist, who will feel the full force of the law if his organisation commits crimes near contested asylum sites such as Piddington in Oxfordshire. In an interview with The Guardian, the Home Secretary said she also wanted to reassure concerned villagers that asylum seekers due to move in nearby the former defence sites would not put pressure on local resources because they'd be given self-contained facilities. I'm sure that will make everyone feel absolutely wonderful, won't it? But the Home Secretary's come out with some quite strong words here. Now, that's fine. She's entitled to her opinion on whatever she wants. What I will say, and Matthew, I'll start with you, it's a shame that the same rhetoric isn't offered to Palestine action.
12: Oh, I think, I mean, look,
11: I call them far left terrorists.
12: Well, it is a prescription.
11: Which is what they are.
12: I mean, the Labour government has prescribed as a terrorist organisation, and I can tell you, yes, from the left liberal perspective, that's an awful lot of, taking root in the neck, an awful lot
11: for
12: that.
11: Why not call them far left terrorists?
13: They are. They use the law to prescribe as a terrorist organisation. I'll defend him on that.
11: Far left terrorist organisation.
13: They made them legally illegal to support. Even I'll support them on that. They literally went, if you support them, you're breaking the law. I don't know what more you want from
12: them. They literally have made a terrorist organisation.
13: There's plenty to batter the government with.
11: If I went to look for a comment from the Home Secretary on the leader of Palestine Action who was put in prison, would she have described him as a far left terrorist?
12: She would have described it as a terrorist organisation, yeah, whether she said far left.
11: Specifically, would she have...
12: I don't know whether the phrase far left would have been used, but they would have been called... They have literally been called a terrorist organisation.
11: Why would she have not called them far left?
12: She may have done. I mean, I don't know.
13: Because they can be terrorists without being far left, of course.
12: I mean, of course, it's not just the far left who support Palestinian action. Others others do as well. And, you know, they've become a member of the far right and the far left merge in their tactics. What I think is interesting about this Guardian piece is that the Home Secretary's spokespeople have gone to the nth degree to distinguish between the legitimate concerns, quote, the legitimate concerns felt by Piddington residents versus

0: discusses the activities of Danny Tomo and his cronies.
1: If I lived in Piddington and was involved in that local campaign, quite legitimately, to be concerned about this, I would not want anything to do with Danny Tomo.
0: Absolutely.
1: It does nothing but hurt their cause. It's a bit like when, you know, I guess in Nigel Farage in his UKIP days, people, you know, if Nick Griffin from BNP came out to support him, it'd be the worst thing in the world. If I was there, I would want nothing to do with this man. He looks and sounds utterly, my grandmother
0: called himself a convicted criminal.
1: My grandmother would call him a bad egg. And I think
0: a wrong'un.
1: A wrong'un, exactly, Matthew. Lock him at a wrong'un. But you like him, clearly, Alex.
2: That's a bit much, isn't it?
1: Well, pick a lane, you're depending.
2: I don't know.
1: You either like him or you don't like him. Camera six.
2: I tend not to give past comment on whether I like or don't like some people I don't know. So, look, I don't know the bloke.
1: I'm being facetious, obviously.
2: He hasn't been violent, as far as I can see, since he's been leading this organisation.
1: That's good, because he is a convicted criminal.
2: Yeah, I think he was convicted of kidnapping somebody.
1: Yeah, so not violent, but not since he's led the organisation. He's not violent, Alex. He's just kidnapped. I mean, who hasn't? We all accidentally kidnapped someone.
2: Archie Manners, your name isn't on this show.
1: Neither is yours, mate.
2: Patrick Christie's. I am Patrick Christie's tonight, right? Literally.
1: Patrick Christie's.
2: What I was saying was, I don't know the man. I can't say whether I like him or I don't like
1: him. He's kidnapped someone.
2: I have condemned their actions. I don't like anyone blocking roads. I don't like anyone masking up. And if anyone from those groups is violent, I'll condemn them as I've condemned every other group, whether on the right, the left, the centre, or anywhere else, I'll condemn them all. Simple as that. So if they commit violence, acts of violence, he's obviously served his time for being convicted for that. I believe in rehabilitation of criminals. Let's hope no more violent things happen. If they do, I'll condemn anyone who does it. Let's go to Ben Leo, who's due to come and join us for The Late Show live at midnight. Ben, tell us what's coming on the show.
3: Alex, hello. This royal story is extraordinary. Just reading the Civilization in the Mail, goodness me, some absolute bombshells in there. I just wondered, Alex, do you know, or could you guess, who do you think Americans judge as the most popular living or dead royal as of April 2026? It was a YouGov poll. Any ideas who's top and who may be bottom, Alex?
2: Elizabeth, but perhaps it's Princess Diana.
3: Yes, so Elizabeth, the late Queen Elizabeth II, 81%, Princess Diana not far behind, 77%, and bottom of the pile. Let's see if you can get the bottom three, Alex. Actually, it's very easy, but bottom three in rank order.
2: I think I got this one in the bag, actually, Ben. Shall I go in order? Least bottom of the bottom three, Harry, Meghan, and then Andrew. How about that?
3: Andrew's actually bottom with 3%. I mean, he's hated here for some reason. Well, not for some reason, we know why. Meghan is then second bottom with 20%, and Harry third bottom with 30%. But yeah, it's just interesting because we're talking about Diana and, of course, Earl Spencer's revelations in the book tonight, which I was reading it earlier today, completely blew my mind, and I'm really keen to hear what Buckingham Palace has to say about this, King Charles as well. Secondly on the show tonight, top of the second hour, we have Hassan Piker, Jeremy Corbyn's new friend. I'm not sure if you're familiar with him, Alex, viewers and listeners, but he's this far-left commie here in the US who the Democrats seem to be all sort of piling their whole party around. Lots of Democrat candidates are aligned with this guy. Indeed, Zohan Mamdani, the mayor of New York City, seems to be a friend of his who was pictured with him. Hassan Piker has said today that America commits far more terrorism, pound for pound, than Al-Qaeda, which is an extraordinary claim. So we're going to be looking into that. We have the great Benny Johnson, the big American conservative commentator, on tonight. And finally, JD Vance has said, again, don't know if you've seen this, Alex, on Netflix, but there's a show called Emily in Paris. Never seen it. I think it's more of a women's show. However,
1: really
3: he said that millennials are now, Algie thinks it's really good. Millennials are basically living a life of Emily in Paris, saying that nobody's having children or families anymore because they're living this kind of Emily in Paris life. So
1: Thanks, Ben, we can ask Archie
3: for his thoughts on that show.
2: Yeah, there you go. I haven't seen it myself, Ben, but I've seen clips of it that make me feel extremely cringe. But
0: it's funny.
2: I'm 35. Everybody I've just passed it. I don't know, mate. I was just like,
1: you love it.
2: Yeah.
0: Everybody else loves it. Archie loves it. Linda loves it. I love it.
2: I think Ben's rolling his eyes in DC listening to you lot waffle on. Honestly. Coming up, the Church of England has made a humiliating U-turn after handing an award to a man who praised Osama bin Laden on 9/11. On 9/11. I mean, talk about that next.
4: 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Weather looking good then?
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7: There's a lot of fine weather across the Mediterranean and southern Europe at the moment. It's less hot in the Canaries compared with how we started the week. There are some showers across Cyprus, clearing through Friday. A fine weekend to come here. Thundery activity expected through Italy. Not as lively as the last few days, but still plenty of thunderstorms, especially inland. Largely fine for Spain. And it has been exceptionally hot in the Canary Islands, but less so over the next few days. Temperatures back towards average.
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2: Welcome back, everybody, to a wild version of Patrick Christie's Sight Late Edition. I will get in charge of them. I will. I really will. I promise. I will mute.
1: That sounds really, really cool.
2: Don't sexualize.
1: Almost hot.
2: I knew you'd do that.
1: Take charge, Daddy.
0: Archie, behave yourself.
2: This is a late show with only 2 minutes left on the show. Anyway, look, we want to talk about this. Lambeth Palace has been forced to withdraw an interfaith award after the Archbishop of Canterbury gave it to an Islamic cleric on 9/11.
1: I've got an exclusive on this.
2: Right, okay, I'm looking forward.
1: That's Lord Lucan in the middle.
32: That's quite funny.
1: No, seriously.
0: Right, Archie, your career was just ending. Archie, for your own good, be quiet.
2: You be quiet. You're on the naughty corner for the next 2 minutes. So this Islamic cleric, of course, honoured Osama bin Laden. Now, the palace has been forced to withdraw that award after a lot of scrutiny online. Now, they've, of course, got... They said, oh, we're very sorry about all of this. But the due diligence! The due diligence!
0: I mean, it's absolutely shocking.
2: Egg on the face of the Archbishop of Canterbury.
0: Yeah, I mean, look, whatever you think, doing it on 9/11 and not sticking the name of this gentleman in Google were pretty big mistakes by the Archbishop's team. And and what it has now done is she's sometimes criticised for being the Archbishop of woke, as she has been dubbed, to not realise that a lot of people were going to find this uncomfortable. It's a little bit like Stella Creasy, yeah. Labour MP,
2: Parrots.
0: Sorry,
2: Parrots. And the parakeets?
0: And the parakeets?
2: Have you not seen this? Okay, so...
0: No, that's it. Who is very critical of, the Garrick Club when it wouldn't allow women in, and then went to a segregated Islamic event. Now, they both can't be right.
2: Mm. No.
0: And that's the problem.
2: That's the problem.
0: Because you can't both be right. You can't be the Archbishop of Woke and then think that this chap was acceptable and that, and obviously a lot of women's rights campaigners find the niqab unacceptable as well.
2: But on more of this than anything, I mean, yes, a lot of people were saying this looks like artificial intelligence, can't be real.
0: I literally thought it was when I saw it this morning.
2: I was gobsmacked to see it. I think the Archbishop of Woke is completely gone 360, and they tend to do this on the issue of radicals in general. I'm not saying this man is a radical, but he has praised Osama bin Laden, of course, and he has come out quite strongly and denied that he's anti-extremist, he's anti-Islamist. So I guess what I'm asking you, how did we get to this point?
3: Just the optics of that image taken on the day of 9/11. Mm-hmm.
2: Yeah.
0: I mean, let's do it on 9/11.
3: Just actually...
0: Not just any 9/11, but the 25th anniversary.
3: I know, the 25th anniversary. And, I can tell you, because I was in New York for ITV when that happened, just how distressing it was to be in New York. Yeah. And to see that image, it is truly shocking.
2: You can give one word on this. What do you think?
1: I think I've got nothing else to say, probably.
2: I told you I'd get control, and there we have it. Listen, I've got to go. I'll be back here on Saturday at 9 o'clock. Up next, Late Show Live, hosted by the one and only Ben Leo. Ben, what's coming up?
4: Thank you very much. If I could talk, that'd be great. Bombshell reaction to this royal story, Earl Spencer's serialisation of his new book, Prince Charles, at the time celebrating, apparently, Diana's death. All the reaction on that. Charlotte Griffiths from the Mail on Sunday will be with us. Also, Hassan Piker, the far-left commie that Jeremy Corbyn seems to be cozying up with. He said America is responsible for more terrorism than Al-Qaeda. All that and more, plus the papers after the break. See you in just a sec.
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6: 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The showers that we've seen so many of through the last 24 hours will tend to ease overnight, leaving things cool and clear, but with further rain spilling in from the Atlantic during Friday, courtesy of the next weather system on its way. For the time being, though, isobars are tending to open out across the UK, so it's going to be less windy, still breezy enough for much of Scotland, Northern Ireland overnight, and that breeze will continue to send some showers in. They won't be quite as frequent or as prolonged, however, overnight, and they'll mostly be across the northern half of the UK, further south, clear spells, where we've got those clear skies. And with the wind tending to ease a touch, temperatures in some sheltered spots down into the mid-single figures. So chill in the air for some of us first thing Friday, but actually plenty of sunshine for Wales, for southern England into the Midlands, a bit more cloud further north into northern England, and we've still got these showers coming in for western Scotland in particular. Northern Ireland, fewer showers, but increasingly cloudy at this stage. And actually, a lot of the showers more focused across northern Scotland, where it will continue to be rather windy. Then through the morning, we've got the cloud increasing across much of Ireland, Northern Ireland, outbreaks of rain moving in. Those outbreaks of rain turning increasingly heavy and persistent during the morning and spilling into much of Scotland, Northern and Central England, as well as Wales. You can see, however, that the south and southeast tend to stay dry, and with some sunshine holding on in the far southeast, temperatures reaching 22 Celsius. Through the weekend, it's going to stay very mixed. I think a showery start to Saturday, especially for Scotland. Areas of cloud and outbreaks of rain pushing south across the southern half of the UK. And that rain on and off at times this weekend. But slowly, it will turn drier, it will turn sunnier, and it will turn warmer into early next week.
5: Today, clouds overhead, total zen within. 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

0: Good morning. Earl Spencer has claimed that King Charles was giddily elated following Princess Diana's death, accusing the then prince of acting like a lottery winner over the phone call.
1: Well, Diana's brother has also said the late Queen offered to restore Princess Diana's HRH title on the day of her funeral.
0: Well, the latest accusations come as a war of words erupted between Earl Spencer and the royal family, who have strongly pushed back against the claims made in the book.
1: Prime Minister Andy Burnham and the Irish Taoiseach Micheál Martin will hold their first official meeting in Manchester later on Tuesday. Martin will be the first international leader to visit Number 10 North.
0: TikTok traders are on the rise, with an estimated 700,000 UK teens trying to replicate get-rich-quick content that they see online.
1: Should you have a mental health check before undergoing cosmetic surgery? Well, it comes as officials urge people to be assessed for body dysmorphia before undergoing treatment. We're having that debate later this hour.
0: A NATO commander's TikTok romance triggered a security alert at a British military base, raising fears that she was spying for Russia.
2: And sport this morning, wins for Crystal Palace and Bournemouth in the Europa League as Celtic struggle. Manchester City have got a new 17-year-old superstar in the making, and Max Verstappen races 100 go-karters. Does quite well.
3: It's a fine start to Friday for most of us. Will it last? There's already some rain coming into Northern Ireland. That rain will become a bit more extensive as we go through the day. Find out if you'll see any, and a sneak peek at Saturday's weather with a full forecast for me coming shortly.
0: Good morning. It's just gone 6 o'clock. I'm Ellie Costello.
1: And I'm Mark White. It's Friday. Welcome along to GB News Breakfast.
0: There's one story in town this morning, isn't there?
1: Yeah, more shocking revelations and more to come, because obviously it's the serialisation of the book about the life of Princess Diana by her brother, Earl Spencer. And of course, we got more revelations yesterday.
0: Yeah, we absolutely did, including this. King Charles was left giddily elated, apparently, upon hearing of the death of Princess Diana. This is in the new book by Earl Charles Spencer.
1: Well, the brother of Diana claimed the then Prince of Wales sounded like a lottery winner during a phone call on the night of her death, according to his new memoir, which is being serialised, as we said, in the Daily Mail.
0: Well, Earl Spencer also says the King's initial reaction must have been to think more of how this event might free him to marry the woman that he loved.
1: Well, he also claimed the late Queen offered to restore Princess Diana's HRH title on the day of her funeral.
0: Yeah, and so much more besides. We're going to get into it all now with royal historian Alex Larman, who joins us now. Very good morning to you, Alex. Let's start with this explosive claim, shall we, that the now King, then Prince of Wales, was giddily elated the night of Diana's death.
4: Morning, Ellie. Well, it's a shocking revelation, if true. And I think this is the crucial thing that we have to be saying about every single thing in Earl Spencer's book, because these are massive claims. I mean, this is going to be the most explosive royal book since Prince Harry's Spare. In some respects, it's even bigger than that, because obviously what's so interesting is that the first claim that was made yesterday, one about how Diana will be forgotten quickly, we know that's not true, because it's 29 years since her death, and we're still talking about her. She's still front page news, I mean, not just on the Daily Express. She is somebody who is discussed worldwide. It's the 30th anniversary of her death next year. And so obviously her brother, Charles Spencer, has chosen to bring out this very explosive and indeed unprecedented book. And of course, the interesting thing that everybody is going to be saying is, did the King really say all these things? And I think that there's obviously going to be a huge amount of he said, and it's very difficult to know, because obviously the King is somebody who has worked so hard on his image over the last few years. He's been exceptionally keen to be seen as, if not quite a man of the people, certainly a king for the people. There will be people, especially seeing all these extraordinary, explosive headlines, who are saying, Charles must have said it. He must have had these opinions about his ex-wife. There'll be many more people are saying, but this is 30 years ago. I mean, how can you remember so clearly something so scandalous as that?
1: And this is the thing, isn't it, Alex? Whether we believe or we disbelieve what the good Errol has written here, there will be those, and there always has, in this, you know, terrible, terrible, tragic episode in the history of the royal family, who are firmly on one side or the other. I mean, there'll be people in the middle, like me. I've never taken one side or the other, but definitely entrenched opinion, who are going to believe everything the Earl said or everything that the now King Charles has said.
4: Which is very difficult, because what I think is that a lot of the people who would have believed Harry and indeed Meghan will now believe Charles Spencer. A lot of the people who would always have been team royal family are going to carry on being team royal family. And I think actually there is a space in the middle in this story, because everybody knows that King Charles has a temper. Everybody knows that he is prone to saying things in a fit of anger. I mean, you remember that moment just after he became king, getting angry about a pen. Yeah. And that was interesting, because that was caught on camera, because usually he's quite good at doing this stuff behind closed doors.
0: He was grieving, to be fair.
4: But also, I mean, what I would say is, bear in mind that Diana's death was the biggest news story in the world. It's probably the biggest news story since the death of John Lennon in 1980. You're talking about something absolutely massive. And he was at the centre of it. I mean, more so than Tony Blair, more so than the Queen. He was the person that everyone was looking at. Mm. So you're in an extraordinary state of stress. You may have said something in a fit of anger to your brother-in-law that you bitterly regret afterwards. So I don't think we can rule out the idea that he did say what he's being accused of saying, but I think its context is all. And I think to see these things, but the giddily elated line for me, that sits oddly.
1: Yeah, it does.
4: He wouldn't have slept.
1: No.
4: He would have been exceptionally keyed up.
1: And it was such a shocking event. Yeah. And the thing is, he loves his sons. Yeah. Knowing that, his sons have lost their mother, they've been plunged into all of this turmoil. It can't be a moment that you would hope, anyway, that he would be selfishly thinking about how this is going to potentially bode well for his romance with Camilla Parker Bowles, as she was at the time.
4: No, I mean, this is where psychologically a lot of things do not ring true, because obviously, the last thing you're going to be thinking is, well, hey, I can get married now. Because actually, it delayed his ability to get married to her.
1: It was an existential crisis for the royal family. You know, it really was in troubled waters at that time.
4: Well, actually, this is where Tony Blair, of all people, should be given some credit, because he was able to see very early in his premiership how it was playing out in the country. I mean, let's not exaggerate. I mean, we weren't going to turn into a republic overnight. There was not ever that on the horizon. But what was on the horizon was enormous dissatisfaction, because the trouble is, the royal family have always been very bad at moving quickly when there's an event like this. I mean, the old motto, never complain, never explain, could also be added to never move fast. Mm. Because there's centuries of protocol, there's centuries of things that basically are put in place to stop anything like this happening.
0: And yet, in this instance, what is different? Because we've broken away here from the never explain, never complain mantra of the late Queen, where we've had this statement from the palace, a very quick statement talking about speed, saying that His Majesty is mindful that the pain of fraternal grief can cloud judgment, can cloud reason, affect judgment, and colour memory in ways others do not recognise, even many years after such a loss.
4: You get the very strong feeling he would have liked to have said recollections may vary.
0: Yes, but that recollections may vary 2.0.
4: Indeed. It's a very elegant statement, but it's also unprecedented, because obviously the thing about the Buckingham Palace and the royal family is they do not issue statements like this every 5 minutes, because if they did, they'd be very, very busy indeed. Mm. So I think what they're trying to do instead is to try and draw a line under it very fast, because actually, what was interesting about the Harry and Meghan recollections may vary, up until that point, a lot of people broadly on Harry and Meghan's side. Then after that point, they stopped being on their side. Because if you remember that extraordinary interview with Oprah Winfrey, Piers Morgan stood up the next day and said, she's telling a load of lies. And he lost his job over it.
1: Yeah.
4: About a month later, I think most people would have said that at least some of what she was saying was not true. And so that's what's so interesting, that recollections may vary, but here we have exactly the same thing. We have somebody else who has gone rogue, who's coming out with these extraordinary damaging statements. And the question is, who's telling the truth and who's misremembered? Mm. Because it's got to be one of them is misremembered, hasn't it?
0: And yeah. Just briefly, I think The Sun asked a really good question this morning, which is, why is he doing this to the king now?
4: I have to be honest, he wants to sell a book. And this is what I find slightly tawdry.
1: Four wives needs a lot of money.
4: Four wives.
1: Ex-wives, obviously.
4: Ex-wives.
1: Not at the same time. I'm not accusing him of something here.
4: It's not quite Henry VIII.
0: Alex Larman, thank you so much. You're going to be with us throughout the programme, aren't you, today? So we'll be reacting to all of this. And there's a lot of content to discuss, that's for sure. Alex, thank you very much.
1: Now, a spokesman for Buckingham Palace has said, while we do not comment on books as a matter of principle, His Majesty is mindful that the pain of fraternal grief can cloud reason, affect judgment, and colour memory in ways others do not recognise, even many years after such a loss. And that obviously is a statement that came out in response to the first set of revelations. And I think we'll be trotting that out throughout this sorry old saga.
0: Do you think we'll hear more statements from the palace, or do you think that will be the holding line?
1: It depends how explosive the potential statements are. Yeah.
0: I feel like it's getting worse as the days go on.
1: Well, yeah, they saving the best or the worst till last?
0: Oh,
1: that is a point,
0: dread
1: I guess.
0: To think. Anyway, you will certainly have a view on this one. gbnews.com/yoursay. Let us know what you think about all of this. Why is Earl Spencer doing this now? What do you think is motivating him? Let us know what you think.
1: Now, you're watching GB News Breakfast with Ellie and Mark. It's time for our daily reflection.
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6: Hi, I'm Chris Tufnell, a vicar in the Church of England. Not long ago, a man came to see me with a great wad of paper detailing all the ways he felt someone had wronged him, a great catalogue of their offences, and he wanted my support in the dispute. It made me think of a verse in the Bible that says, "If you, Lord, kept a record of sins, who could stand?" Think of a verse in the Bible that says, "If you, Lord, kept a record of sins, who could stand?" Jesus tells a story in Matthew chapter 18 in which a servant is forgiven of an enormous debt by his master. Yet shortly afterwards, the forgiven man refuses to show mercy to a fellow servant who owes him a far smaller sum. And when the master finds out about this, he's rightly outraged. To be forgiven a huge sum and then to refuse to forgive someone else a far smaller one. The Bible teaches us that Jesus died on the cross so that we could be forgiven of a far greater debt against God than any of us is owed. Christians believe the record of our sins against God is beyond measure, but that Jesus has taken away that record, nailing it to the cross. And so I gently ask this Christian man who came to see me, what has Jesus done with the record of our wrongs against him? And that was all I really needed to say. Those who are good at forgiving aren't those who are good, it's those who are forgiven. What I mean is those who are best at forgiving are those who know of how much they have been forgiven. And so if you're carrying around a dossier, a record of someone else's failures, the answer is to discover what Jesus has done with ours.
0: And that's Chris Tufnell with our daily reflection on this Friday morning. It's a nice way to end the week, isn't it?
1: Moment
0: of calm.
1: Begin your weekend.
0: Exactly that.
1: Okay, let's have a look at some of the other stories now coming into the GB newsroom.
0: Prince Harry has attended his first public engagement since returning to the UK. The Duke of Sussex arrived at the inaugural Invictus Spirit Awards in London last night, dressed in black tie and wearing his military medals. It did look very much like a royal appearance.
1: Yeah,
0: didn't it?
1: Very much.
0: Mm.
1: Now, MPs are urging the government to reject a lender-led rescue deal for Thames Water and take the company back into public control. A report claims the UK's biggest water supplier is trapped in a damaging doom loop and warns creditors do not have the public or environment at heart.
0: the UK's youth parliament could be axed within months because the government isn't committing to funding it. It has more than 300 elected members aged between 11 and 18. Ministers say no final decision has been made. Should we get a check on the weather?
1: Definitely a little bit chillier.
0: It felt cold this morning, didn't it?
1: Did.
0: Alex Deacon's got all the details.
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3: Morning. Welcome to your latest weather update from the Met Office here on GB News. A largely dry start out there for most places, but there is some rain coming in to parts of Northern Ireland already, and that will spread to many areas by the end of the day. The far south of England staying largely dry, and some sunshine this morning over southern England, much of the Midlands, eastern England too. A few showers in northern Scotland, they're fading, but here comes the rain, as I said, already drifting into Northern Ireland by around lunchtime across most of central and southern Scotland, and then this afternoon we'll see things turning a bit damp over northwest England, north and west Wales. A little bit of rain maybe by the end of the day across East Anglia, but staying fine across East Anglia and the southeast, where of course we could do with some rain, still quite mild here, but increasingly breezy as the day goes on.

0: On. So the winds continuing to strengthen, the cloud invading after a largely sunny start out there this morning. There's that rain, fairly light and patchy over the Midlands, but some heavier bursts over North Wales and particularly Northwest England, turning pretty soggy by the end of the day. Northern Ireland seeing rain for most of the day, but parts of the north of Northern Ireland may actually turn drier and brighter before sunset. Staying mostly cloudy into the evening over Scotland with further outbreaks of rain, but quite rapidly I think that rain fragmenting and just turning into a few showers across the Highlands. The rain lingering in kind of patchy form, so on and off rain for southern Scotland, northwest England. Again, not much across that southeastern corner where it will be a pretty mild night. Further north, something a little cooler across northern Scotland with some clearer skies. Temperatures likely to dip down into single figures. On to the weekend, quite a cloudy start for northern England and Wales. Some further outbreaks of rain. Well, again, spread it perhaps into parts of the Midlands, but most places across the Midlands, southeast England, northern England staying dry, much of Northern Ireland dry as well, but lots of showers packing into western Scotland, some sunny spells in between. Pretty chilly in the gusty winds in the northwest, but again, quite warm in the southeast.
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2: Oh, so many of you getting in touch on Earl Spencer's book. Nanny Lulu says, I wish that the King hadn't have put a statement out, just say shtum on the matter. We've had one in from Sarah on X saying, please stop treating the King like some sort of godlike figure. He was beyond cruel to Diana. We all saw that. I believe Charles Spencer. Another person, Gillian, saying, Spencer has always disliked the royal family. I can see why he gets on so well with Harry. And David says he is plainly just doing it for the money and trying to make himself relevant.
3: I think the UofU messages really highlight what we were talking about in our discussion, that, you know, there are people who have firmly entrenched views one side or another, and I'm not sure that, you know, they're going to be persuaded by one argument.
2: There will be two camps here, won't there? Very much so. And there'll be more to come, as Nanny Lulu has predicted this morning in the Sunday papers. I think you're probably right there.
3: Right, well, it's just past 80 minutes past six, and still to come in the programme, the Prime Minister is set to host the Taoiseach of Ireland, Micheál Martin, in Manchester today amid the Ireland Unity Row.
2: That's next on GB News Breakfast.
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7: England wrapped up the T20 series against Sri Lanka with a comprehensive 6-wicket triumph in Cardiff, rendering Saturday's finale at Old Trafford a dead rubber. Tom Banton smashed an unbeaten 52 from just 24 deliveries, hammering four sixes as the hosts chased down 146 in a mere 12.1 overs. The visitors had looked promising at 55 without loss after five overs, but Liam Dawson's double strike in the power play's final over triggered a collapse of 9 wickets for 90 runs. That's the latest sport. For more, go to gbnews.com.
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2: Welcome back to Breakfast at 6:21. The Prime Minister is set to host the Taoiseach of Ireland, Micheál Martin, in Manchester today. It marks the first time that an international leader has visited Number 10 North.
3: Well, in their first official meeting since the Prime Minister took office, the two leaders will discuss how the UK and Ireland can cooperate even more closely to create opportunities for people across both countries.
2: Well, it comes just a week after the US President Donald Trump said he would love to see a united Ireland.
3: Well, let's speak now to the political commentator, Peter Barnes. And, OK, it's the first time they've met officially, but they have a long history.
10: Yes.
3: Tell us a bit about that history. It's very close ties to Manchester.
10: Very close ties. So this is, they've probably met about 2019. They've had a very close working relationship. Ireland actually has a consulate in Greater Manchester as well. So the ties are there. In 2022, 40 companies came from Ireland to meet Andy Burnham as part of a kind of trade mission. And it's it actually ended up being worth about 11.1 billion euros of business was done. And that was mainly in things such as construction, engineering, the tech sector, but also a lot of the kind of accountancy firms, the professional services firms, have their second headquarters in Manchester, if you look at the big four. So that meant that services, 60% of services actually went up, and all that money has flowed into Manchester. It's actually been quite the get for Manchester. It's about 40 million they make a year out of just having just this relationship. So it's not really a kind of a first meeting. It's the first official in office to office, but it's not from man to man. And I think that is really important in this because Ireland are currently the president of the EU at the moment. So as Burnham wants ever closer ties with the European Union, I think this is kind of somewhat of a sounding them out as to what might be on the table when it comes to Britain slightly rejoining the European Union in some way.
2: Well, this is going to make people very, very nervous when it comes off the back of the Mark Carney meet in Liverpool, who've just become an associate member of the EU, or about to become an associate member of the EU. Do you think that could be the blueprint that Andy Burnham is looking at?
10: Yeah, I think on the surface of it, I think it's been the start of it, but I think Andy Burnham will want a kind of more personal, more actually a closer relationship, if I'm being honest, because the Labour Party have this idea that if they run to Europe, somehow we will be better economically. That's absolute categorical nonsense. Europe is in a worse state than we are. The Eurozone is being held together with collective will and gaffer tape at this point, and everyone's just praying that it doesn't collapse, which is more likely than we will collapse, and that's saying something. So realistically, I think he will look for this kind of bespoke deal, but if you remember, in the Brexit negotiations, the EU were very firm with Britain as kind of punishing them for wanting to even think about leaving, let alone when we actually did. And I think that will come to bite Andy Burnham pretty hard because, you know, we won't get that bespoke deal which we had when we were members.
3: And nobody surely wants a deal that would effectively mean that Britain has to obey all of the rules laid down by the EU and have no say in that. We left that institution and ability to be able to have sway over the EU.
10: Oh, it'll be one of the greatest betrayals in British politics, without a doubt. And yet again, I think this was the plan. I think Starmer always wanted this. I think the rejoiners, which are basically all of the Labour Party, the Lib Dems, the Greens, this is what they want. There's also a big faction of SW1 that would rather like to not make decisions anymore because we took back control and gave it to the most incompetent people I think I've ever met in my entire life. So I think in a way, you know, they're very happy to hand over the responsibility because, you know, they broke the toys pretty quickly. And I think they rather would like to kind of handle, as we get into more difficult economic times, this kind of what they call middle nations, which is where Canada kind of comes in. They want to all band together as China and America, obviously they polarize further. They think that all the countries in the middle, if they group together, they could somehow have some kind of influence. The reality of that is nonsense because we're basically reliant on America for everything, even more so when you look at the European Union. So, you know, this idea that they've got, I just don't see it happening in any way, shape or form.
2: The timing of this is interesting though, isn't it, Peter, when it comes just a week after yes. President Trump's comments saying he'd love to see a united Ireland. What do you think we can expect to hear, if anything, from the Prime Minister and the Taoiseach today?
10: Well, Andy Burnham has made he's taken the pledge. He's recommitted himself to the Good Friday Agreement, as everybody does in these situations. And he's committed himself to what they call the principle of consent, which basically means it's up to the people of Northern Ireland whether what they do, basically. So that was a very firm line, I thought, actually, from number 10 when all of this started. Realistically, Trump wandered into this in his usual fashion, simply because he's struggling in the polls and he's coming up to the midterms and he wants to be the bully boy on the world stage, which works perfectly for him. I really wouldn't read too much into this kind of, oh, he's massively supportive of it. I don't think he realised what he said, but he just knew the reaction that it would get. And I think that's what he wants. I think he's, look at me, I'm the president, I can make this happen just by saying these words, because he's continued to repeat it. So it's not like he's rode it back any or anything like that. He's said it a couple of other times as well.
3: But this renewed commitment, of course, to the Good Friday Agreement comes with it some really concerning, policies around those veterans, those ex-servicemen who, you know, are still being pursued all these decades later. And that is something that Micheál Martin is pushing for as well.
10: Yes, that's right. I actually think a lot of that push forward from Starmer was actually to get the Americans on side. There is a very large contingent in the US Senate of what they call the Irish Bloc. And these are people who are seen as Ireland's people within the House of Representatives of the Senate. And basically, and you have to remember that any kind of free trade agreement is signed off by the Senate. So, and the making sure that the Troubles Bill goes through has been high on their agenda and their influence in British politics. So I do think there's a lot of politicking going on around it. And unfortunately, our veterans are being used as a pawn in other people's games, which I think is repugnant to say the least. But, you know, it is one of those awful things. But because we've got terrible law written by children on a sugar high, I think this was somewhat of an inevitability. I think for some reason, when we kind of, you know, we pardoned a lot of people, we did all this stuff, I don't really think we thought the consequences through overly well. And I think Blair at the time just kind of wanted the win and the headline. And obviously Clinton did as well. So I think there's a lot of blame to go around. But we can't be doing this with our veterans. Burnham has to make a firm line on this. He really does, because the last thing he wants is the guy that's trying to save the defence industry, but yet will quite happily sell soldiers down the river, which is what basically did Starmer in.
2: Mm. Well, I wonder if he'll comment on that today, Peter. Thank you very much. We'll see you again in the next hour.
3: Fascinating. Thanks,
2: Peter. It's fascinating.
3: Okay, time for the Great British Giveaway now, and it's of course your chance to enjoy the unlimited holidays wherever you want in your own four-berth luxury motorhome. And you've got £35,000 to boot as well to spend on whatever you like, wherever you go.
2: It's a goodie, isn't it?
3: Here's all the details you need to know.
11: 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UK only. Entrance must be 18 or over. Lines close at 4 p.m. on the 23rd of October. We may call the winner live after all entry routes have closed. Please check the closing time if listening or watching on demand. Good luck.
2: Yes, good luck. That's a great prize. It's 6:30. Let's have a look at your travel update.
12: Good morning. 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The A35 is closed after the A366, and the A14 is closed between junctions 43 and 51. The A417 is also closed after the A46. The M1 is closed between junctions 23A and 24 in Loughborough, with a collision causing slow traffic northbound between junctions 23 and 23A. In Scotland, the A90 is closed in both directions at Hatton for essential roadworks. And on the trains, Southwestern Railway services are disrupted between Salisbury and Yeovil Junction until 08 Wiltshire after a signalling fault blocks all lines. For more travel news, go to gbnews.com.
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2: Welcome back. It's sports time. Paul Coates here with us. Morning.
20: Good morning. How
21: good
20: are
21: morning.
20: You?
21: Good morning.
20: Did you miss me yesterday?
2: We did. Did it all go well with you?
20: It all went very well.
21: We had a younger, better version.
20: Oh, he was back again, was he? Yeah, he was back. The younger, better version, anyway.
21: Not better.
20: I've got to give him a little go every now and again. Yeah. Just slightly younger.
21: Keep him keen.
20: He's not. He's actually much older. He's 10 years older than me, Aidan, by the way. He is. He's 10 years older than me. That makes him 53.
21: Is he a Tom Cruise type, is he?
20: Yeah, well, yeah, something like that, yeah.
2: But you were doing a very important job yesterday, weren't
20: you? Yes, Ruby went back to university, so I drove up to Manchester and then back again in a day. And the whole plan was going to be, oh, yeah, yeah, we can leave early and then I can probably be back by 6 in the evening.
2: Ah.
20: 6 in the evening, I'm still in Manchester.
2: Of course
20: but,
2: you are.
20: But it was all very, yeah.
2: But worth it.
20: Yeah, absolutely.
21: Well, everybody. Welcome back.
2: Welcome back.
20: Manchester City, don't know Manchester. I didn't even realise I could have gone. Man City 5, Norwich City 0. Floyd Samba. Now, this is the kid they're all talking about. He's 17 years old. There's all the Norwich players afterwards. And there's Erling Haaland there sitting watching Floyd and enjoying it as well, because Floyd Samba, now that's him, 17 years old. So another wunderkind. He's another kid. He scored twice. It was the ultimate debut. Doesn't really mean it. There's so many debuts that are great and they're, oh, this is going to be the future. But obviously, you've got to keep his feet on the ground. He was good in the under-18s for Manchester City last year. Enzo Maresca was asked about him, Mark. Would you like

0: They did really well. Lech Poznan, who are from
1: Germany.
2: Poland,
1: is correct.
3: We both said Germany. We weren't far off.
0: You were just about to say Poland. I know you were. Yeah. But they're the best team in Poland. But Crystal Palace were brilliant yesterday. So although they haven't had the greatest start in the Premier League, they were very good last night. Now, the best performance, I think we can say, was Bournemouth. Now, Bournemouth are in Europe for the first time in their 127-year history. And they played Real Sociedad, so a really well-known Spanish side. They played in Spain, and they won 2-1, which is just a great result. So, I mean, if we just look at Bournemouth, 127 years they've been around, first time in Europe. It's been 11 years now that they went up to the Premier League, and everybody's thinking, oh, they're not going to last 5 minutes. But it's worked so well for them, and a brilliant win in Spain. So well done to Bournemouth, winning 2-1. Celtic, not so good.
1: And this is just the, you know, it's a reoccurring nightmare for Celtic every time in Europe.
0: Yeah.
1: And they just...
0: Especially after getting beaten by Rangers as well at the weekend.
1: Oh, well, I know.
0: Ferencváros.
1: Well, it's just going to put even more pressure on the Celtic board. Mm. For many fans who just say, come on, you're a rich club, invest in players.
0: Do you reckon Martin O'Neill's sitting there thinking, you know what, is this the right thing for me to be here now? I'm in my 70s. It all went very well last year. This has caused me far too much stress.
1: Well, Magic Martin can only do so much.
0: Yes, that's it.
1: He's not got the quality of players.
0: Yeah. Anyway, so lots of self-inflicted errors yesterday. Can I tell you about the Olympics in 2032?
3: Please do. Where will that be?
0: It will be in Brisbane.
3: Los Angeles,
0: the next one. Now, the canoeing events, I thought it would be time to talk about canoeing in 2032. The canoeing events will take place at the Fitzroy River in Rockhampton in Queensland. The assessment on the suitability of the stretch of water is how the course would perform under a range of conditions, weather patterns, water levels, and flood risk, which is all very fine. But what they haven't taken into consideration is that there's over 500 crocodiles.
3: Oh my.
0: There's one of the crocodiles there. That's him. That's Fred. There he is.
1: So you certainly don't want to fall
0: over
1: in.
0: Over 500 crocodiles in the river. And you know what? It may not be safe, but my God, isn't that going to make for an interesting canoeing competition? Isn't that going to be great?
1: There could be some world records.
0: There could be. So the thing is, with the paddle, not only are you doing the turny, twisty turny, but you have to whack the crocodile over the head with your paddle as well while you're at it.
3: Oh my goodness.
0: So I just thought I would just highlight that.
3: I think that may not pass health and safety. What do you think?
0: I think you're probably right.
3: Yes.
0: But it's 2032, so there's probably a good chance that
3: they've got time.
0: Crocs have not been born yet. How long do they live?
3: Maybe.
0: Crocodiles?
3: Oh, I think crocs live quite a long time.
0: Do they? So you think they're probably still around.
1: Listen, I love Australia, and we've got lots of viewers and listeners in Australia.
0: We do.
1: As well.
3: So do you think?
1: But the Olympics in Oz means what time of day do we have to get up to watch the competition? It's just...
3: They're like 12, 13 hours ahead, aren't they?
1: I mean, it was bad enough in America.
0: Yeah, it was bad enough in Paris with 1 hour.
3: I know.
0: But now Australia is just going to mess my day up, quite frankly, and yours as well. But we got plenty of time to get close.
1: We'll just put you here 24-7.
0: Yeah, still 6 years away.
3: You're out of luck. Crocodiles have an average lifespan of 50 to 75 years, by the way.
0: They get a 75-year-old crocodile.
3: So they are hanging around.
0: God, can you imagine how many people they eat in that time?
3: Yeah, probably quite a few.
1: Probably zero, but anyway.
3: Maybe more if you're canoeing over the top of them.
0: Yes, exactly.
3: Yeah.
0: Don't cheese them off.
3: Exactly.
0: Got a great thing for you coming up in an hour. Max Verstappen taking on 100 go-karters.
3: Oh.
0: 100 of them, and see if he can get past. It's very good, very interesting.
3: Very good.
0: No crocodiles involved whatsoever.
3: Oh, that's a relief. Thank you.
0: Pleasure.
1: We could get him to do, you know, from that James Bond movie. You probably don't want to.
0: Yes.
1: Where
0: Roger Moore
1: just ran across the crocodiles. If there's 500 of them, you can do that.
3: Yeah.
0: That was real. That was a proper stunt.
1: Let us know. Just message us. Tell us if you'd like Coity to do that, running over the crocodile.
0: Or you know what? Don't answer that.
3: Oh, yeah.
1: Please answer.
3: Thanks, Coity. Now, do stay with us still to come. Why is Labour considering a tax raid on holiday cottages? We're getting into that and much more in the papers with Nigel Nelson and Claire Pearsall. But first, here's your forecast across Europe.
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2: Heavy downpours have been affecting parts of

0: Eastern Spain recently. Still a few showers here on Saturday, but this should be fading by Sunday, by which time some thundery showers possible in Sicily. Sunny spells over the Canaries, where it will be warming up, pretty warm in Lisbon on Saturday at 30 degrees Celsius. There are those heavy showers affecting Sicily. We could see some other showers over eastern Italy as well. Most of Greece and Turkey seeing sunny skies on Saturday. That will continue on Sunday. Temperatures ticking up slowly in Barcelona.
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3: Welcome back to Breakfast at 6:45. Should we have a look at some of the newspaper front pages on this Friday morning?
11: I think we should, because in the Times, guess what the top story is? Yes, Charles apparently elated after Diana died. That, according to his brother, the Earl.
3: Yeah, Earl Spencer in the Telegraph, Labour's tax raid on holiday cottages.
11: The Guardian reports the UK must fully commit to hitting net zero by 2050, says Andy Burnham.
3: And lastly, the Daily Mail says the Queen offered to restore Diana's HRH title after she died.
12: Majority.
3: Well, joining us good this morning, former Conservative advisor Claire Pearsall and GB News' senior political commentator Nigel Nelson. Very good morning to you both. Nigel, let's start with that one, shall we? The Queen offered to restore Diana's HRH title after she died. This is in the Mail today.
13: Yeah, this is the old one. This obviously comes straight from Earl Spencer's book.
3: Yeah.
13: What he says is that his brother-in-law, Robert Fellows, who was private secretary to the Queen at the time, they're on the train on the way to Diana's funeral, and this was when the offer was made. The Queen had stripped the HRH title the previous year when Diana and Charles got divorced, and she was saying, "Can I bring it back posthumously?" Earl Spencer turns around and says, "Well, there's not much point doing that now she's dead. I mean, in other words, you shouldn't have taken it away in the first place."
3: It was very controversial at the time, of course.
13: Yeah, it was controversial at the time, and there was obviously a lot of people thought that, in fact, it shouldn't have been taken away because Diana was so popular. I mean, like all these claims, Robert Fellowes is dead, so it can't be checked with him. So there's no way of knowing how true any of that is, but that is certainly the claim that Earl Spencer is making.
3: Mm. Claire, what do you make of that?
12: It's going to be one of these, we're never going to know for sure, as Nigel's just said, because people aren't going to confirm or deny from the royal side of life, and we have to take what Earl Spencer says on the merits that it is given. So this all feels a little bit washing dirty laundry. Why is the book coming out now? It's 30 years later, not even 30 years later. It feels very grubby to me to be discussing things like this when you have Her Majesty the Queen, unfortunately, is no longer with us, would never have confirmed or denied anyway, but her name is now being sort of dragged into all of this. And it feels wrong to do so. And I feel sorry for William and Harry having to have all of this dragged out yet again regarding their mother and the whole family being trawled through the tabloid papers.
3: It's actually quite interesting. Sorry, Mark. Rebecca English, writing in the Daily Mail, has actually given some really good insight onto the anger of Prince William, who we haven't heard much about in all of this, but saying that this will feel like the ultimate betrayal to him because it's so personal. He's spent decades imploring those who continue to profit from his late mother's memory to let her rest in peace. Now he has to add his own uncle to that list.
12: I mean, it doesn't surprise me. You do wonder, is this just a revenue-generating stream for Earl Spencer?
11: Yes.
12: I mean, he obviously feels very, very, feels very strongly regarding the treatment his sister had within the royal family. Whichever way you look at it, it was a tumultuous time for her. But also, I think he should put aside that if he really cares for her children, as he always says he does, then don't do this. I just feel that sometimes you should let this go, remember her as you wish, and stop airing it all out in public.
11: What about Harry, though? You know, there will be those who are a bit suspicious about the timing of Harry and Meghan and the children's arrival back here. We know he's very close to his uncle, spent time there as well. All we've had are kind of opaque statements that suggest he's not read the book. It doesn't mean he wasn't fully aware of some of the more salacious claims in there.
13: I mean, he may have been. We know that Earl Spencer and the King are hardly great friends, but Harry has a different relationship with his uncle, so they do see each other. He may have been aware. Bear in mind, he couldn't really have contributed. I mean, Harry was only 12 at the time when his mother died, so there's an awful lot that he wouldn't have known around here. Maybe he was aware of the contents. I think I agree with Claire here. I find it difficult to think he would have given it his blessing. Yes, I know. Our first and last agreement of the morning.
3: Yeah, very good.
13: I can't believe that he would have given it his blessing on the basis. It must be still very painful. And with the 30-year anniversary coming up of her death next year, it's going to be very difficult for them.
11: So will I cancel the marriage counsellor for today?
13: Well, just for this segment.
11: Claire, tell us about Putin, who could be, we're told, planning to bomb Britain.
12: It's a little bit, I think, one of those extra sensational headlines that you've just given
11: slightly,
12: it.
11: Yeah.
12: Just a touch. I mean, we know that Putin has the ability to irritate every NATO member going. We know that he is active in the Arctic region, looking with sort of the underwater craft that he's got, looking at all of the pipes and wires that are going on under the sea. So there's always that going on. And we know that we've had shadow warships coming through the channel and off the coast of the United Kingdom. This is coming now from Donald Tusk in Poland, where there have been incursions into the airspace by Russian missiles and craft. That's typical Putin, just, I think, saying, I can do it if I want to. But it does sort of feed into the wider story that we've had this week with the NATO chief, Mark Rutte, urging all NATO members to definitely have their increase to 3.5% of GDP for NATO spending coming up. I think this is all just a little bit... It feels very orchestrated, with everybody sort of looking at how they can spend their defence spending, and the UK is in that boat as well.
11: Yeah.
12: Putin is always going to be a risk. I think there is potential for him to look at the Baltic states as easy prey. I don't think it's going to be quite that simple. I also don't think Russia has quite the cash that everybody believes it does to launch any kind of attack.
11: Yeah, I mean, how much of this is managed messaging by those, you know, NATO leadership?
13: Good point. Yeah.
11: Who want to see
13: they want the
11: countries
13: money.
11: Delving deeper.
13: I know. I mean, this is the difficulty here. I mean, all this seems to come back from military assessments of what Putin can do. And at the moment, he hasn't got the resources to attack NATO and won't have them till 2030.
11: Exactly. I mean, he can't even defeat Ukraine.
13: He can't even defeat Ukraine. But he is actually, he's recruiting, he's building up his arms arsenal. So there are signs that he's on his way to doing it. The question we don't know is his intent. I mean, the Finnish Prime Minister says it would make no strategic sense for Moscow to go and attack NATO.
11: Mm. Yeah. It would seem, you know, the most suicidal of missions.
13: Well, we're back, World War III, you know, mutually assured destruction sort of thing.
11: However mad and bad people claim Putin is, you'd have to be very mad to embark on that, you would think.
12: But also, we don't get the information that you really need to base these opinions on, because it's very closed in Russia. They're only giving you the propaganda they wish you to have. So we don't know what the exact state of the Russian armed forces is in the first place. I think that we need, as a nation, to be aware of that. I mean, we've seen on our own soil that Russia, with their Novichok in Salisbury and things like that, that we know that they can do it.
11: Yeah.
12: And I think sometimes it's an awful lot of flag waving from the Russian state.
11: Yeah, and they're definitely looking at our very vulnerable undersea cables.
14: Yeah, that's for sure. Claire, Nigel, thank you very much indeed. We'll see you in about 45 minutes' time. For now, though, let's go check on the weather with Alex Deakin.
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0: Morning. Welcome to your latest weather update from the Met Office here on GB News. A largely dry start out there for most places, but there is some rain coming in to parts of Northern Ireland already, and that will spread to many areas by the end of the day. The far south of England staying largely dry, and some sunshine this morning over southern England, much of the Midlands, eastern England too. A few showers in northern Scotland, they're fading, but here comes the rain, as I said, already drifting into Northern Ireland by around lunchtime across most of central and southern Scotland. And then this afternoon we'll see things turning a bit damp over northwest England, north and west Wales. A little bit of rain maybe by the end of the day across East Anglia, but staying fine across East Anglia and the southeast, where of course we could do with some rain. Still quite mild here, but increasingly breezy as the day goes on. So the winds continuing to strengthen, the cloud invading after a largely sunny start out there this morning. There's that rain, fairly light and patchy over the Midlands, but some heavier bursts over North Wales and particularly northwest England, turning pretty soggy by the end of the day. Northern Ireland seeing rain for most of the day, but parts of the north of Northern Ireland may actually turn drier and brighter before sunset. Staying mostly cloudy into the evening over Scotland with further outbreaks of rain, but quite rapidly, I think that rain fragmenting and just turning into a few showers across the Highlands. The rain lingering in kind of patchy form, so on and off rain for southern Scotland, northwest England. Again, not much across that southeastern corner, where it will be a pretty mild night. Further north, something a little cooler across northern Scotland, with some clearer skies, temperatures likely to dip down into single figures. on to the weekend. Quite a cloudy start for northern England and Wales. Some further outbreaks of rain. Well, again, spread it perhaps into parts of the Midlands, but most places across the Midlands, southeast England, northern England staying dry. Much of Northern Ireland dry as well, but lots of showers packing into western Scotland. Some sunny spells in between. Pretty chilly in the gusty winds in the northwest, but again, quite warm in the southeast.
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17: Good morning, this is the latest AI travel news from gbnews.com. The M1 southbound is slow between junctions 14 and 13 in Milton Keynes South. The M6 southbound has an obstruction at junction 3 in Coventry North. There is a collision on the M1 northbound between junctions 23 and 23A in Loughborough. The M1 southbound is closed between junctions 26 and 25 in Loughborough. The M56 has a collision between junctions 7 and 6 in Hale. And on the trains, Greater Anglia services to and from Southminster may still be cancelled, revised or delayed until 08:15 after overrunning engineering works. For more travel news, go to gbnews.com.
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14: Good morning. Earl Spencer has claimed that King Charles was giddily elated following Princess Diana's death, accusing the then prince of acting like a lottery winner over a phone call.
11: Well, Diana's brother has also said the late Queen offered to restore Princess Diana's HRH title on the day of her funeral.
14: Well, the latest accusations come as a war of words erupted between Earl Spencer and the royal family, who have strongly pushed back against claims made in the memoir.
11: In other news, the Prime Minister, Andy Burnham, and Irish Taoiseach Micheál Martin will hold their first official meeting in Manchester later on today. Martin will be the first international leader to visit Number 10 North.
14: Elsewhere today, Burnham's Green Britain. The PM has doubled down on reaching net zero by 2050, declaring Britain must change how it travels, builds homes, and produces energy.
11: Should you have a mental health check before undergoing cosmetic surgery? Well, it comes as officials urge people to be assessed for body dysmorphia before undergoing treatment. We're having a debate on this later this morning.
1: And sport this morning, well, wins for Crystal Palace and Bournemouth in the Europa League as Celtic lose again. Manchester City have got a new 17-year-old superstar in the making as they thrash Norwich. And Max Verstappen takes on 100 go-karters.
0: It's a fine start to Friday for most of us. Will it last? There's already some rain coming into Northern Ireland. That rain will become a bit more extensive as we go through the day. Find out if you'll see any and a sneak peek at Saturday's weather with a full forecast for me coming shortly.
14: Good morning, it's just gone 7 o'clock. I'm Ellie Costello.
11: And I'm Mark White. The weekend is almost upon us. Welcome along to GB News Breakfast.
14: Many of you getting in contact with us today about Earl Spencer's new book. Pixie Brown says, we'll never know what is true. It was almost 30 years ago. Let it go and don't give him the time of day. What about William and his children? If Harry and Meghan have encouraged this, then it really would not surprise me. Yeah, do you think Harry's fingerprints are all over this? Let us know what you think. Heather says, convenient how these things cannot be checked. How dare Earl Spencer do such a thing? This is the uncle who said he was going to look after the kids and then just took off around the world.
11: Well, Harry has sued before, obviously the newspapers. William, we know, has sued paparazzi over the privacy of the children. Maybe it's time for the king to consider such legal action if he feels he's on strong ground.
14: I just really don't think he'd do that, especially when it relates to Diana's brother.
11: I'm just musing.
14: Yeah. But it's certainly damaging and it's very, very painful, isn't it, to them. Keep your views coming in, gbnews.com/yoursay. Yeah. We are going to keep talking about this because the revelations are going to keep coming, aren't they, it seems.
11: Absolutely. It is our top story, and that is that Earl Spencer has claimed King Charles was left giddily elated after the death of Princess Diana.
14: Well, in new excerpts from his upcoming book, Diana's brother said the then Prince of Wales sounded like a lottery winner during a phone call on the night that she died.
11: Well, he says Charles may have initially thought Diana's death would free him to marry the woman he loved.
14: Well, Earl Spencer also claims the late Queen offered to restore Diana's HRH title on the day of her funeral.
11: Well, we're now joined by the former head of Royal Protection, Di Davis, great friend of the show. Di, great to speak to you this morning. Does any of this ring true to you?
21: In a word, no. In that dreadful week after her death, I actually went up to Balmoral. I was so concerned as to the events down in London, I felt it was right to brief my head of protection that was with as he was then, Prince of Wales. And I didn't speak to the Prince, but I did speak to the team up there, and they were all devastated. And the information I got that Charles was as devastated as anyone. So, frankly, I'm not sure where all this comes from, and I have to, as a former investigator, ask what the motive is. Is it to make money? Is it to keep the fourth wife in the manner that he's dealt with the other three? I simply don't believe this, and there is no corroboration of any of this. Lord Fellows, who he says he spoke to on the train, is dead. Most people of a certain age are dead. And there's very little corroboration of this. So I am most cynical about the whole issue, frankly.
14: Di, how do you think that this is going down with Prince William and with Prince Harry? Prince Harry, we know, in particular, is very close to his uncle, Earl Spencer.
21: Well, they seem to be coming from the same block, don't they? In the fact that they are making what I allege are spurious remarks. Certainly Harry, in respect of his father and indeed his brother. I have little or no time, as I've said on your programme, many others, for this nonsense that's coming out from both of them.
11: Yeah, I mean, at the end of the day, we have had a robust statement from Buckingham Palace on the first day of these revelations. That's highly unusual, as you know, Di. It's never complain, never explain. Although we did have a statement from reportedly from the Queen with regard to Harry and Meghan. Does the king, do you think, need to respond in kind to each of these revelations? Because, I mean, they are very serious accusations that are being made here, and it may only get worse in the days that follow.
21: Well, I tend to think that once he's made this statement, that hopefully should hold water in respect of what else is going to come out. I do think, you know, I'm reminded in one sense of the Berlin Wall. And once you start removing one brick, all other aspects tend to fall down. So there's a danger here. And I think the continuation of drip, drip, drip against the king and members, certain members of the royal family, is most destructive. And I just can't understand the motive of either individuals in doing this. Whatever you think of the monarchy, whatever you think, this is just destructive wickedness in one sense by making these allegations. And I say again, what's the motive? Is it just for money? And I just despair, frankly, because day after day now, it's like, you know, Groundhog Day. We're just getting drip, drip, drip of allegations, some of it uncorroborated, or most of it uncorroborated. And I think the vast majority of your viewers and myself are fed up with it. Let the king get on being a decent king. He's as good a king in the present day as we've ever had in terms of supporting this country. He's an incredible ambassador. You know, I'm critical of many of the things the royals do, but in this instance, we have a man who is arguably the best ambassador we've ever had from the royal family. And I say, leave him alone.
11: Yeah, I mean, Di, obviously some of the claims that are coming out now, we know that, you know, people in grief can say sometimes hurtful, destructive things. But this giddily excited line, you will know, having been at Balmoral, as you say, you went up at that time, of the absolute existential crisis that the royal family was plunged into at this point. I was outside Balmoral for 5 days after the death as well, reporting for a local TV station up there. And it was a real, real crisis. It just... giddily excited just doesn't feel like it's a truthful representation of how this man would have been feeling.
21: No, I like you say, you were there, and I was up there for just 2 days, I think, from memory. It was, and my biggest fear was when the Queen and indeed Prince Charles, as he was then, would come down. There could have been a serious incident. The crowd in London, many of them were very, very hostile to him. And my primary concern in the job I was doing was his protection and indeed other members of the royal family, very much including Her Majesty, the late Queen. So that was foremost in my mind. But again, once the Queen came down, I was there when she stood and the people started clapping her. And of course, she made that famous speech. Yes, they'd had their difficulty with Diana. Of course they had. But this, in my view, is just palpable nonsense.
14: And just finally, Di, there are so many things coming out of the serialisation here, so many lines, one being in a passage of the book, Earl Spencer speaking about his sister, the late Princess Diana, driving more than once to the cliffs of Beachy Head in East Sussex. And he writes that she was contemplating ending it all, that she was suicidal, and it was only the love of her sons that stopped her from going any further. Do you think there's any truth in those allegations?
21: Sadly, there may well be, because in her own book or Andrew Morton's book, you know, in the early days, she had admitted that. And she was 19 years of age, in fairness to her. Well, she was older when she'd had the children. But again, she went through a period of sadness. And what young woman wouldn't, when she realized from the outset, before the wedding, it's alleged, that he didn't love her, and that famous quote when he said, whatever love means. So there obviously were difficulties, and I think all of us go through mental health difficulties on occasion. Some sadly do carry out the threat, but I think children often are the reason why people don't commit it. So yes, that may be true, but whether it should be in a book now, nearly 30 years on, And that's a big point, really. Next year is 30 years. Mm. Are we still going to be carry on like this? I hope not.
14: Mm. Well, Prince William has always said, hasn't he, that he wants his late mother to rest in peace. And I know many people are very, very uncomfortable with this all being dredged up 29 years later. Di Davies, really do appreciate your time this morning. Thank you very much.
11: Yeah, I mean, there were such...
21: Nice seeing you both.
11: Thank you, Di.
14: See
11: thank you.
14: You.
11: There were such... You know, very, very strong feelings that, rose to the surface during this time. And I think we can see it with the comments that are coming in this morning. Again, you know, lots of people very angry on one side or the other, you know.
14: Certainly is dividing you this morning, isn't it? We should say that Buckingham Palace have said that while we do not comment on books as a matter of principle, His Majesty is mindful that the pain of fraternal grief can cloud reason, affect judgment, and colour memory in ways that others do not recognise, even many years after such a loss.
11: Okay, moving on now. The Prime Minister is set to host the Taoiseach of Ireland, Micheál Martin, in Manchester today, marking the first time an international leader has visited Number 10 North. Well, worth the money, then.
14: Well worth the money. What is it? £40,000 set-up costs and millions to keep it secure and operational?
11: Well, indeed.
14: Well, the two leaders are going to discuss how the UK and Ireland can cooperate even more closely to create opportunities for people across both countries.
11: Well, it comes just 1 week after US President Donald Trump chucked the old grenade into the mix here, saying he would love to see a united Ireland.
14: Well, let's speak now to political commentator Peter Barnes. Peter, really fascinating context to this meeting today. Not only have we got these comments from President Trump just last week, but it's also coming straight off the back of the meeting with Mark Carney in Liverpool, who is, you know, Canada about to become the new associate member of the EU. Do you think Andy Burnham could be inspired to become an associate member?
2: Well, I think the Labour Party are desperate to become anything to do with the European Union. They think that, you know, all our problems will be solved if we, you know, fall under the EU again. I mean, the definition of insanity is doing the same thing again and expecting the same result. But whilst we're focusing on this meeting, there is also another meeting that's happening today. Does anybody pay attention to where John Healey is? He's actually in Dublin. He's in Dublin at the minute, meeting with the Irish finance departments and ministers over there for Britain to get access to the Made in Europe scheme, which is one of their big supply chain programs. And if you remember rightly, Britain was not able to be part of SAFE, which was the big defence fund, which really did harm our industry here by quite a significant way. We would really need to get into this Made in Europe, because the car industry will face a lot of problems when it comes to selling British-made cars into mainland Europe. So that's also another big moment that's also happening. So there's a lot happening when it comes to this meeting, because, like I said, there's this massive amount of trade that's been going on between Ireland, integrated Manchester, and into the UK in general, into areas such as construction, engineering. These are things that we need. This is infrastructure companies that are making a lot of money and investing a lot over here.
11: Well, this SAFE scheme, to me, it smacks of the ultimate example of a closed shop for Europe here. Here is the European Union relying on the UK for a nuclear umbrella, desperate for the UK to put forward its military in defence of Europe more readily. But yet, when it comes to taking a share of some of the military work, that's just not on the cards.
2: Yeah, and I think it goes back to the fact that the European Union don't want to see to be given Britain any kind of favours. I still think we're stuck in that mentality of they have to punish the United Kingdom. I really do. I think the European Union really have held the grudge against that, because it was a big embarrassment for Britain to leave, and to, you know, in the way that it left was chaotic. But, you know, the European Union tried to play all its best cards. I think they did everything to make Britain stay, and to also, when we did leave, to make it hurt. I mean, the language that was coming out of the European Union at the time was absolutely astounding. The way Michel Barnier used to speak about the British was astonishing. And the now Polish Prime Minister, he said, "What? There's a special place in hell," and all this kind of stuff for Brexiteers. It was absolutely astounding. And then we just kind of rolled over, showed our belly, and expected it to be tickled. We didn't fight back in any way whatsoever. I thought it was astounding that, you know, both Theresa May and Boris Johnson just went, "Okay, we just need this this to be done with now. And I just don't understand why the British never actually flexed its economic and diplomatic power. I just continue to fall down this path of just, please don't hurt us.
11: And they can smell desperation, yeah. Can't they? If they think that, you know, Britain is so desperate to align itself again with the EU, you know, they'll be chucking all kinds of conditions
2: out. Yes, because you also have to remember that not so long ago, Iceland voted not to continue its negotiations with the EU to become a member, which was another massive embarrassment because the commissioner in charge of enlargement said this was the test just to see whether the European Union was open for business. Did people want to join it? And Iceland went, no. Ironically, by 52 and 48%, which I thought those numbers are going to haunt Europe for the rest of its life.
11: Yeah, I wonder if their sort of governing bodies, their politicians are trying to undermine that decision now, are they?
2: Well, to a degree, but again, what was quite interesting is that if you were a part of the rural, the fishing kind of communities, you wanted nothing to do with the European Union. If we were in the major cities, you loved it. It's funny, the parallels between the Brexit campaign and the Iceland referendum, but it is, that was a big snub for them, and I think they were kind of wanting to kind of say that, look, this country wants to join, and then obviously you've got Mark Carney that wants to join, but I just don't see how he's selling, you know, control from Europe to the Canadians. I don't see how he's going to be able to do that. Now, Mark Carney is particularly popular at the moment, but that's only because he's picking on Trump. And
12: that's Trump.
2: Yeah, but I don't think they're going to be very happy with taking orders, which they will have to, depending on, you know, whether you actually read into the details of what this relationship's going to be like.
12: Peter, can we just say a quick word on Number 10 North, which is being described as a fiasco? Apparently, the Prime Minister is really struggling because he's not able to get up there as much as he'd like to.
2: I think he's been at all, has he?
12: Well, not really. I mean, Elise has just made the point on GBNews.com/you'll say, why does he always seem to be there on a Friday? I'll let you have a think about that one. But government sources saying he's not getting up there enough. We're also, in addition, hearing this morning, security sources revealing there's a lack of vetted staff and that if there were to be a national emergency, the Prime Minister would have to be choppered out of there to London or to Edinburgh.
2: Yes, that wouldn't surprise me, if I'm being honest, because Heron House, where it is, where Number 10 North is, it's basically like above a bar. You know, it's a very random building to have picked, which actually has annoyed a lot of people who live in Manchester because it's in the centre of the town.
11: To be fair, it's a part of GCHQ, so it's a secure building, but the number of sort of staffers up there that have the kind of clearance and ability to deal with a crisis is minimal, and that's a problem.
2: Yeah.
11: You know, crises can come from anywhere and very suddenly.
2: Oh, without a doubt. And, the Prime Minister has to be prepared for the worst at all times. And if he's not, you know, if he's stuck in Manchester and he's not here, the levers of power are in London. Everything is here. And so this idea of moving everything up north never really made much sense. It's a nice PR stunt and he loves the devolution idea, but the practicalities of government are here. Everything is here, so it never made sense, because the whole thing on devolution is fine. I'm not seeing anything to do with accountability. Like, he wants to give all these powers to new mayors, and yet nobody seems to be held accountable for the powers that they're going to get. There's no mechanism for that. But Number 10 North, realistically, was always kind of his like little baby, because he's been thinking about this for a long time. I mean, the woman who runs it, she was lined up well before he even became a member of parliament. So this was something that he wanted. And we all know that, you know, when the civil service and the politician want something, that's what they get. So, yeah, it's he goes on a Friday, basically, because I think he wants to spend time in his constituency, which is my hometown. And I don't think he's been in it yet. Yeah.
11: OK, well, Peter Barnes, great having you on this morning. Very feisty. You like that?
12: Good to see you.
11: Set us nicely up for the weekend.
12: Yes, very good.
11: Thanks, Peter.
2: Thank you.
11: Now let's have a look at some of the other stories coming into the GB newsroom.
12: Prince Harry has attended his first public engagement since returning to the UK. The Duke of Sussex has arrived at the inaugural Invictus Spirit Awards in London on Thursday evening, dressed in black tie and wearing his military medals.
11: MPs are urging the government to reject a lender-led rescue deal for Thames Water and take the company back into public control. A report claims the UK's biggest water supplier is trapped in a damaging doom loop and warns creditors do not have the public or the environment at heart.
12: Lambeth Palace has withdrawn an interfaith award given to a Muslim cleric on the 25th anniversary of 9/11. It comes after previous comments by Hafiz Mohammed, Tahir Mahmood Ashrafi about Osama bin Laden came to light.
11: The UK's youth parliament could be axed within months because the government isn't committing to funding it. It has more than 300 elected members aged between 11 and 18, and ministers say no final decision has been made. You're very well with that name, I have to say.
14: Thank you. This is certainly dividing you, this book, today. Just says it all, doesn't it? John says, Diana was the people's princess. I will believe her brother over the royal family any day. Whereas Bitt's been in touch saying, obviously, Diana's brother just needs the money. He's written a book of hearsay.
11: There you go. Just what we were saying, you know, two distinct camps coming through in your messages to us this morning.
14: So. Yeah.
11: But keep them coming.
14: Yeah, keep them coming in.
11: Okay, let's get our weather update now with Alex Deakin.
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0: Morning. Welcome to your latest weather update from the Met Office here on GB News. A largely dry start out there for most places, but there is some rain coming in to parts of Northern Ireland already, and that will spread to many areas by the end of the day. The far south of England staying largely dry, and some sunshine this morning over southern England, much of the Midlands, eastern England too. A few showers in northern Scotland, they're fading, but here comes the rain, as I said, already drifting into Northern Ireland by around lunchtime across most of central and southern Scotland, and then this afternoon we'll see things getting a bit damp over northwest England, north and west Wales. A little bit of rain maybe by the end of the day across East Anglia, but staying fine across East Anglia and the southeast, where of course we could do with some rain. Still quite mild here, but increasingly breezy as the day goes on. So the winds continuing to strengthen, the cloud invading after a largely sunny start out there this morning. There's that rain, fairly light and patchy over the Midlands, but some heavier bursts over North Wales and particularly northwest England, turning pretty soggy by the end of the day. Northern Ireland seeing rain for most of the day, but parts of the north of Northern Ireland may actually turn drier and brighter before sunset. Staying mostly cloudy into the evening over Scotland with further outbreaks of rain, but quite rapidly I think that rain fragmenting and just turning into a few showers across the Highlands. The rain lingering in kind of patchy form, so on and off rain for southern Scotland, northwest England. Again, not much across that southeastern corner where it will be a pretty mild night. Further north, something a little cooler across northern Scotland, with some clearer skies, temperatures likely to dip down into single figures. On to the weekend. Quite a cloudy start for northern England and Wales. Some further outbreaks of rain. Well, again, spread it perhaps into parts of the Midlands, but most places across the Midlands, southeast England, northern England staying dry. Much of Northern Ireland dry as well, but lots of showers packing into western Scotland. Some sunny spells in between. Pretty chilly in the gusty winds in the northwest, but again, quite warm in the southeast.
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11: Right, 22 minutes past seven. Coming up next, we'll be debating even, should health officials do mental health checks before going ahead with cosmetic surgery?
14: We're getting into that next on GB News Breakfast.
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23: England wrapped up the T20 series against Sri Lanka with a comprehensive 6-wicket triumph in Cardiff, rendering Saturday's finale at Old Trafford a dead rubber. Tom Banton smashed an unbeaten 52 from just 24 deliveries, hammering four sixes as the hosts chased down 146 in a mere 12.1 overs. The visitors had looked promising at 55 without loss after five overs, but Liam Dawson's double strike in the power play's final over triggered a collapse of nine wickets for 90 runs. That's the latest sport. For more, go to gbnews.com.
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14: Welcome back to Breakfast. It is 27 minutes past seven. We've got an interesting debate coming up for you, haven't we?
11: Yeah, health officials are now suggesting that people looking to get cosmetic procedures get checked for body dysmorphic disorder in advance.
14: Well, they argue that psychological screening could protect patients from making decisions driven by a range of mental disorders. And they say such a move would serve to protect vulnerable people.
11: Well, this morning we're asking, should people be checked for mental health before getting a cosmetic procedure?
14: Well, joining us for this morning's debate, behavioural psychologist Joe Hemmings and lifestyle commentator Lizzie Cundy. Morning, ladies. Very good to see you both. Joe, let's start with you. It sounds like common sense, doesn't it? Before going under the knife, you just check that everything's in order and that person is sound of mind.
7: Yes. I mean, there are brief questionnaires as we speak. You will get a questionnaire saying, you know, what do you want out of this procedure? What are you hoping for? So they do a very sort of routine questionnaire, but that's done by the person performing the procedure. Mm. I suppose what I want is not a full psychological screening, but maybe a 10-minute briefing by a psychologist that says, you know, how many of these procedures have you had before? What are you hoping from them? Have you got any symptoms of anxiety, depression, body dysmorphic disorder, facial dysmorphia, OCD? Because I suppose the most obvious example of this is someone like Katie Price in the celebrity world, who has now been refused surgeries in the UK. She goes elsewhere because she has a distorted version of what she could ever look like. And because cosmetic surgeons, they need to be able to say no. If they say yes, what you're doing is ultimately damaging somebody's body. We check to see if someone's physically fit for a procedure. We need to check to see if they're psychologically fit. Not for everybody, but some people will never be happy with procedures, so they will simply continue to have more and more and more, putting a greater burden on their health overall.
11: Lizzie, it's an added check. Surely it makes sense, because we know there are some people that effectively get addicted to going under the knife.
8: Well, that is correct. There are some that are, you know, and do get totally addicted, as you mentioned, Katie Price, who herself admitted this. But what I'm saying is, in the first place, you do your diligence. You go and find a surgeon that has got a great reputation, recommendations, really do your homework, and they do their own psychological test before even thinking about doing any surgery on you. It's a real thorough test. Yes, look, just before I came on the show, I spoke to a cosmetic surgeon and he said, look, we do every check. We look at every avenue, the motivations, why they want this. Is it really necessary? You know, the downtimes, things that could go wrong. Thorough checks. This is just going to, you know, really is a bit of a waste of time doing these other checks, because in the first place, just do your diligence, go to a great surgeon practitioner and they'll do this anyway. And you know, that's important. And I, you know, if it's a standard procedure, I think this is unnecessary and it could make the patient feel really stigmatized. So I don't think it's a good idea.
14: Joe, I suppose it does come down to the surgeon, doesn't it? And even if somebody is doing these mental health checks before cosmetic surgery, there will always be somebody who's in for a quick buck who would be willing to do the surgery without one of these checks.
7: Yes, and look, and I agree with Lizzie. If we could all afford it, or people could afford it, going to a Harley Street surgeon and the equivalent who does do these things is really important. But people who have BDD quite often go to different surgeries. They want to make sure that someone isn't saying no. So they'll dodge the top surgeons and they'll go to other people who are cheaper, perhaps in the high street or wherever, in order for them not to ask these questions. So what I'm asking for is that regulation that says everybody has to abide by this. And I don't feel people will be stigmatized, because if you don't have a problem, you want a procedure and you don't have any form of dysmorphia, then you'll be fine. You'll be able to go through and do it. But I do think this sort of rule for one, the very expensive surgeons, and another rule for those who perhaps are not quite so careful or cautious in what they do and more like to say yes, is a poor system, because people will go to those that they know are more likely to not ask the difficult questions.
8: We've got to look at the standard of these checks. I mean, if it's a standard book, you know, just tick the box, it really isn't going to do much. And I think it doesn't matter, you know, a good surgeon, it's not about the cost. You go and do your diligence. This is your body. This is your face. This is what you've got to do. And if you have got body dysmorphia, even more so, you're going to try and wriggle out of these checks and go to a rogue surgeon, or go abroad, go to Turkey.
7: But that's my point. You can't wriggle out of the... You can't wriggle out the psychologist tests. You can wriggle out of the questionnaires they give you. That's really easy.
8: A good surgeon will do these checks. You know, I've had this, you know, a surgeon say no to me before, and just say, look, you're tired, you feel you want to pick me up.
11: It's the bad surgeons, Lizzie, though, that are willing just to take a quick buck and not, you know, go through the checks that are required. These are the concerns.
8: Yes, I understand that. If a patient really wants surgery, they will find a way to wriggle out of these checks, which makes it even more dangerous. And they'll do anything, you know. And if you have that obsession with yourself, they'll find a way, let me tell you. And, you know, and you look at Katie Price, yes, she has been denied here. And I'm hearing she's been denied abroad as well. So, you know, there are... You know, sadly, in this world, we do have some really, you know, bad rogue surgeons, but there are a lot of good ones that will do these checks anyway, and that's the way it should be, you know.
14: Yeah. Joe, we've got 20 seconds left. Final word to you.
7: Right. Well, I hear what Lizzie is saying, and she's absolutely right. There are rogue surgeons. They're not psychologists. I just think one extra layer of security and safety and welfare for that patient that is obligatory, you know, can only do good and not harm for those people who are seeking further surgeries.
11: Okay.
8: Can I just say, if anyone's considering surgery, do your homework, do your diligence. It's not like picking a handbag in a shop. Really do your homework. And that's the way it should be.
11: Lovely. Lizzie Cundy, Joe Hemmings, thanks very much indeed for speaking to us.
7: Thank you.
14: Thank you, ladies. 34 minutes past seven. Just time to tell you about the Great British Giveaway now. You know the deal. 4-berth luxury motorhome and 35 grand in tax-free cash. Here are all the details that you need.
19: 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UK only. Entrance must be 18 or over. Lines close at 4 p.m. on the 23rd of October. 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
1: 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We'll do that in just a second.
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4: Okay, 20 to 8, and time has promised to join Paul Coit for the sport.
5: We've got a little football first. Manchester City beat Norwich yesterday. Norwich, you have, by the way, Norwich, you have the oldest song that the supporters sing.
6: Oh, really?
5: That's been going on for like 100 years. Huh. On the Bull City, never mind the danger. Steady on. Now's your chance. Hurrah, they've scored a goal there.
6: Oh, it sounds 100 years old.
5: You know what? I think the proper version is probably slightly better there, but it's a really old song, and it's one of the longest songs, and the Norwich City fans sing that.
4: Gosh.
5: I thought I'd throw that in. Mm. I'm kind of regretting doing it, actually.
4: Does Delia joining in?
5: I'm sure she does.
4: I'm sure she does.
5: But anyway, they lost and they couldn't sing that song very much yesterday, unfortunately, because they lost 5-0 to Manchester City.
4: I don't know why I'm laughing. Sorry.
5: It was more, Man City have scored another goal. In the Europa League, Crystal Palace, they did really well against Lech Poznan, who are the Polish champions in the Europa League, 4-0. Excellent win for them at Selhurst Park. But I think the performance of the night goes to Bournemouth. First time playing in Europe over their 127-year history. They played in Spain against the Real Sociedad. Really well-known team, really successful team, and they won 2-1 in the Europa League. So well done to them. Not so good for Celtic, though. Mm. Ferencváros. They lost at home.
4: It's too depressing.
5: 3-1. Okay, we'll leave it there.
6: Oh, no.
5: Yeah, Claire was talking about airing dirty laundry, so I thought I'd move on slightly. Likely then to the High Rocks competition. Joanna Vitrick, we've spoken about the situation, which I'm going to be very careful about. So basically, the High Rocks, it's an athletic event, indoor athletic event, very, very popular. Loads of people are into it. It's really, really difficult, but she's the world champion. But the thing is, she had an accident and continued, even though she'd had an accident, using equipment which was then had to be obviously washed down. You're following me, right?
4: Is this a Gary Lineker type?
5: It was. It was. Yes, it was exactly what it was. But it was a bit worse. So anyway, after all this, so she wins, and everybody's like, "Yeah, but this is just horrendous because." That disinfects everything. She's now offered her sincere apology. Surprise, surprise. But wouldn't you just stop? I mean, I just don't get it. I know it's like maybe the sporting brain that just says, I have to win at all costs. I'd be like, the embarrassment of all costs would be above that for me.
6: Well, it happened to Paula Radcliffe, didn't it, with the London Marathon?
5: Yeah.
6: I guess it's slightly different with the marathon. You're not using equipment and nobody else is
5: affected. I know, and it was just all...
6: affected.
4: Yeah. Anyway, I hope you're enjoying your porridge.
5: I'm trying to avoid saying the obvious, but anyway, she said she was completely fit and healthy at the start of the race. What difference does that make? It was the wrong decision to continue, correct, but has now forfeited her win. And finally, moving on from as quickly as I possibly can. Listen, I'm just stating the facts. That's all I'm doing. That's all I'm here for. go-karting. Max Verstappen. So started off in go-karting.

0: go-karting, and he took on 100 go-karters. Now, have a look at this. This is at Silverstone. I love this. A maximum of 30. Look at it. Did you see them all?
1: Oh, it looks fun.
0: He's starting right at the very back. Now, they are amateurs. 35 laps, 75 minutes to pass everybody if he could. After the 37th lap, after lap number one, I should say, passed 37. After lap number six, put him in 10th, and then he went and beat everybody by lap 14.
1: Ah, well, that
0: so
1: makes sense.
0: So out of 100 of them, there we are. Max Verstappen, surprise, surprise, wins and beats everybody. A nice,
1: it looks fun.
0: I like that. I like that very much.
2: He started in karting and was obviously so good he went to Formula One.
0: That's right.
2: So maybe it's not a surprise that he would beat the field.
0: Of course it's not a surprise. Of course it's not a surprise. But it's a nice thing to do, though, isn't it?
2: It is. Yes,
1: very good.
2: Yes.
0: And he stayed completely clean throughout the whole thing, which is really good to see.
1: Well, that's a relief.
0: So that's all we want to say.
1: That is a relief. Thank you, Quincy.
0: Well done, Max. Lovely.
2: Right. I still can't get over. I've got that mental image in my head now.
1: Oh, dear.
2: Still to come, the battle of the Charles and Errol Spencer claims King Charles sounded giddily elated, like a lottery winner when he called after Diana's death.
1: Yeah, we're going through that in the papers with Nigel Nelson, Claire Pearsall, Alex Larman. We've got a bumper edition of papers coming up for you after European weather.
3: Can't wait to get in that sea.
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3: Just like the feeling of having great travel insurance.
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6: Heavy downpours have been affecting parts of eastern Spain recently. Still a few showers here on Saturday, but this should be fading by Sunday, by which time some thundery showers possible in Sicily. Sunny spells over the Canaries, where it will be warming up, pretty warm in Lisbon on Saturday at 30 degrees Celsius. There are those heavy showers affecting Sicily. We could see some other showers over eastern Italy as well. Most of Greece and Turkey seeing sunny skies on Saturday. That will continue on Sunday. Temperatures ticking up slowly in Barcelona.
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1: We are going through the papers this morning in the company of Claire Pearsall, Nigel Nelson, and the royal historian Alex Larman. This is a nice bumper edition of papers.
2: It's a royal special.
1: A royal special, exactly. Alex, let's start with you, shall we? Should we talk about Prince Harry making his first appearance last night on British soil? He did so as a private citizen, but it very much looked like a royal engagement, didn't it?
12: Yes, it's interesting. The first thing he says, oh, it's good to be back. And of course, he might think that. We might not necessarily agree, but I think this is very much showing what his return to Britain is going to be, because we've seen it a bit over the last few years. He's come back to Britain nominally for stuff to do with his Invictus charity, and immediately it's straight back into all things we expect from a royal visit. But now we have that permanently, now that he's moved back to the country. What we don't know is how is he going to conduct himself, because obviously at the moment there's this security review going on, because he says that the taxpayer should pay for his and his family's security, and the government didn't agree, but we will see if that changes. But he's been told explicitly by the King that he is not going to be a working member of the royal family, that he's got to carry on as a private citizen. But he's not behaving much like a private citizen, and I suspect that it's not going to be tenable in the long term, because ultimately, he's Prince Harry. He's not just Harry Windsor. He can't just go about being a normal person.
2: Mm. Yeah, Claire, you're close enough to Nigel now to elbow him if you get to him. But he isn't a normal bloke. Of course he's not. He is the son of the King. Do we think, well, I'm asking you to second guess, that there might be some added security arrangements for him? Now he's back, now he seems intent to carry out engagements like this that are very public facing.
14: But I think that's a matter for the committee to decide what the risk to him actually is.
2: I know, but I'm asking you, do you think he should get?
14: No, I don't. I've always been really vehement on this. If he wants to be the private citizen that he's always desired, then he'll have to pay for that himself. I love the fact that he was doing the Invictus Games, because I actually think that's where he's happiest, talking to other military veterans and dealing with all of that. He seemed genuinely happy, whereas he doesn't in any other part of his life, it would appear. But security-wise, surely that is going to be a matter for you. If you believe that your life is at risk, then you either have to convince the committee to provide that, or you provide it for yourself and your family. And that is what he should do. He should step up and actually do that for the safety of his family if he's that concerned.
1: Nigel, how much do you think Prince Harry knew about this book that was coming from Earl Spencer? We know he's very close to his uncle, and we know he spent a lot of time with his uncle in the summer.
15: He may well have known about it. What I don't think could have happened is he couldn't have contributed to it. Given he was 12 at the time that...
2: I remember quite a lot from being 12 years old.
15: Yeah, but I mean, he wouldn't have been privy to some of the conversations that Earl Spencer is quoting. So Earl Spencer talks about Prince Charles, as he was then, being happy about the fact Diana had died. Well, he'd never be privy to that kind of conversation. He may well have had something to say about being forced to walk behind her coffin. Mm-hmm. I mean, I think that if the two boys decided they wanted to do it, William was 15 at the time, that's fine. If they found that uncomfortable, the nation would have understood if they ducked out of that. So if they were forced to do that, that's actually quite serious.
2: Alex, I always thought, it's been said that this was Prince Charles, now King Charles's idea that they should walk behind the coffin. I always thought it was Prince Philip who had pushed for that.
12: It was definitely Philip, because ultimately he was the person making that, because it was a very old-fashioned thing to do, in much the same way that Charles had to walk behind Lord Mountbatten's thing, but he was 30 at the time. it's that horrible picture of those poor boys being stuck behind their mother's coffin. And actually, you look at it now, 30 years on, you think it wasn't a good idea. Harry has spoken about how traumatic it was for him. And you just think that it looks terrible. And it's that was the last gasp of that kind of royal family. I mean, you can't imagine that the king would ever countenance his grandchildren doing a thing like that.
14: Alex, let's stay with you, shall we? And this is the front page of the Mail today, which is obviously serialising the book. The latest line here, the Queen offered to restore Diana's HRH title after she died. Tell us more about this.
12: Well, that's something that, again, it's one of the things that Earl Spencer has claimed. And it sounds like a slightly random thing to have said, because ultimately, HRH titles are not just something to be given and taken away. I mean, the Duke of Windsor, for instance, became obsessed by Wallis Simpson being HRH, and she was never given that title. Mm. So there's obviously precedent for people not being given it. So, like a lot of the revelations that have been coming out, it doesn't quite ring true, because it sounds sensational in the worst way.
2: Yeah, clear. I mean, it doesn't ring true, is it? I mean, remember the furore over, lowering the royal standard to have mass. You couldn't do that because, of course, that would indicate that the monarch had died. And that was, there was a big battle over that.
14: There was, and I think that was always the problem. The late Queen was in a really tricky position and didn't handle it, I don't think, all that well. And it did take Tony Blair to say, you need to understand what the nation is feeling. So it is just really difficult to see how else she would have dealt with it. And I'm not sure that any of that's true.
2: Okay. Yeah.
14: Claire, Nigel, Alex, thank you very much for that very royal special edition of newspapers there. Let's get a check on the weather.
16: Today, clouds overhead, total zen within. 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
6: Morning, welcome to this weather update from the Met Office here on GB News. A largely dry start out there for most places, but there is some rain coming in to parts of Northern Ireland already, and that will spread to many areas by the end of the day. The far south of England staying largely dry, and some sunshine this morning over southern England, much of the Midlands, eastern England too. A few showers in northern Scotland, they're fading, but here comes the rain, as I said, already drifting into Northern Ireland by around lunchtime across most of central and southern Scotland. And then this afternoon we'll see things getting a bit damp over northwest England, north and west Wales. A little bit of rain maybe by the end of the day across East Anglia, but staying fine across East Anglia and the southeast, where of course we could do with some rain. Still quite mild here, but increasingly breezy as the day goes on. So the winds continuing to strengthen. The cloud invading after a largely sunny start out there this morning. There's that rain. Fairly light and patchy over the Midlands, but some heavier bursts over North Wales and particularly northwest England, turning pretty soggy by the end of the day. Northern Ireland seeing rain for most of the day, but parts of the north of Northern Ireland may actually turn drier and brighter before sunset. Staying mostly cloudy into the evening over Scotland with further outbreaks of rain, but quite rapidly, I think that rain fragmenting and just turning into a few showers across the Highlands. The rain lingering in kind of patchy form, so on and off rain for southern Scotland, northwest England. Again, not much across that southeastern corner where it will be a pretty mild night. Further north, something a little cooler across northern Scotland with some clearer skies. Temperatures likely to dip down into single figures. On to the weekend. Quite a cloudy start for northern England and Wales. Some further outbreaks of rain. Well, again, spread it perhaps into parts of the Midlands, but most places across the Midlands, southeast England, northern England staying dry. Much of Northern Ireland dry as well, but lots of showers packing into western Scotland. Some sunny spells in between. Pretty chilly in the gusty winds in the northwest, but again, quite warm in the southeast.
16: Today, clouds overhead, total zen within. 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
18: Good morning, this is the latest AI travel news from gbnews.com. The M3 eastbound is affected by a collision between junctions 13 and 12 near Eastleigh North. The M11 northbound is affected by a collision at junction 8 near Bishop Stortford. In Scotland, the A78 between A78 Dunlop Street and A8 Ratho Street is closed in both directions. And on the trains, Elizabeth Line, Great Western Railway and Heathrow Express services are disrupted between London Paddington and Heathrow Airport or Reading until 09:03, with signalling faults causing delays of up to 20 minutes. For more travel news, go to gbnews.com.
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1: Good morning. Earl Spencer has claimed that King Charles was giddily elated following Princess Diana's death, accusing the then prince of acting like a lottery winner over a phone call.
2: Well, Diana's brother has also said the late Queen offered to restore Princess Diana's HRH title on the day of her funeral.
1: Well, the latest accusations come as a war of words erupted between Earl Spencer and the royal family, who have strongly pushed back against claims made in the book.
22: Buckingham Palace did not comment on the latest claims from last night, but a clip has emerged from an interview Earl Spencer did in 1999, which appears to suggest recollections may vary. More details very shortly.
1: Elsewhere today, the Prime Minister, Andy Burnham, and the Irish Taoiseach, Micheál Martin, will hold their first official meeting in Manchester later on today. Martin will be the first international leader to visit Number 10 North.
2: TikTok traders are on the rise, with 700,000 UK teens trying to replicate get-rich-quick content that they see online.
1: Should you have a mental health check before undergoing cosmetic surgery? It comes as officials urge people to be assessed for body dysmorphia before undergoing treatment. We've been having that debate this morning.
2: Well, that's all coming up on the show this morning, including, of course, sport with the man to my right.
0: Mark wins for Crystal Palace and Bournemouth in the Europa League as Celtic lose again. Manchester City get a very good win at home to Norwich, and canoeists may have more than they bargained for in the 2032 Olympics.
6: It's a fine start to Friday for most of us. Will it last? There's already some rain coming into Northern Ireland. That rain will become a bit more extensive as we go through the day. Find out if you'll see any, and a sneak peek at Saturday's weather with a full forecast for me coming shortly.
1: Good morning. It's just gone 8 o'clock. I'm Ellie Costello.
2: And I'm Mark White. Your weekend is almost here. Very warm welcome to GB News Breakfast.
1: Let's get straight into the story that everybody is talking about this morning, because Earl Spencer has claimed that King Charles was left giddily elated after the death of Princess Diana.
2: In new excerpts from his upcoming book, Diana's Brother says the then Prince of Wales sounded like a lottery winner during a phone call on the night that she died.
1: Well, he says that Charles may have initially thought that Diana's death would leave him free to marry the woman that he loved.
2: Well, Errol Spencer also claims the late Queen offered to restore Diana's HRH title on the day of her funeral.
1: Oh, we're now joined by GB News' royal correspondent Cameron Walker. Very good morning to you, Cameron. And can we start with this clip that's been unearthed of Earl Spencer, which may reveal that recollections really do vary?
22: Well, quite possibly, yes. So, I mean, you've just read out all of the new allegations in Earl Spencer's memoir. In 1999, he did an interview with CNN. Now, of course, that was 2 years after the death of Diana, Princess of Wales, and he was asked about his recollections of the then Prince Charles at the time. So let's take a little listen to what he said.
3: Did Charles say anything to you?
5: Not about the speech, no, but he was, you know, he was perfectly polite all day. We all caught the train from London together to go to the burial in my family home, and nothing nasty has ever been said about it by him to me.
22: Nothing nasty has ever been said about anything from him to me. I mean, he was talking there specifically, we believe, about the eulogy that Earl Spencer did in Westminster Abbey on the day of her funeral, where he subtly, let's say, attacks the royal family and says, "Harry to Harry and William, your blood family, i.e. the Spencer family, will look after you." But clearly, if I can't imagine Earl Spencer saying that if just 2 years previously, the King, then Prince of Wales, had said not only that we will forget your sister soon enough, but also the fact that he sounded elated and like a lottery winner on the night she died. The two just don't computes to me.
2: Yeah, if you're going to do a tell-all interview with, you know, the king of interviews, Larry King, then, you know, you're going to, as you say, recollect those key moments that suddenly are saved for this book now, which I guess, Cameron, will have many who are a little bit sceptical of what he said, believing perhaps that this is a money-raising endeavour in the first place.
22: Well, The Sun asked the question on the front page this morning, why is he doing this to the king now? And you look at the palace's statement when the first allegation came out on Wednesday evening, where they basically said fraternal grief can cloud judgment and colour memory. In other words, he's doesn't know what he's talking about. The problem is, for all of us, is that only two people know what was said in those conversations. One is Earl Spencer and one is the King. Nobody else knows the full truth. And that's why it's just so tricky to accuse anyone of lying or mistruths, because Earl Spencer may be, in his judgment, thinking that is exactly what happens. But the King clearly has a different point of view, otherwise he wouldn't have authorised his staff to put out those statements. But then you do have this added complication with the CNN clip, where Earl Spencer clearly to be perfectly pleasant about the King, well, then Prince Charles, of course.
1: Cameron, you are in the studio with us this morning, fresh from Prince Harry's first public appearance on British soil. So he was there as a private citizen, but it did very much look like a royal engagement, didn't it?
22: Yeah, he was there as a private citizen, as everybody on Twitter keeps reminding me. But of course, he is, of course, a member of the royal family still. So it's a really tricky one. Yes, so he arrived at the inaugural Invictus Spirit Awards, which raised £1.6 million last night to help wounded veterans and those still serving with their recovery. Two things I noted from it. He was, of course, asked about Earl Spencer's book. A journalist to my left asked him about it. He didn't say anything. He moved on. But one thing was, uniformed Metropolitan Police officers were guarding the barrier where the members of the public had gathered. They also then, when he was inside the building for the awards all evening, kind of surrounded the building and were basically patrolling outside. Now, of course, that's different to what Harry wants, which is armed police close protection, but uniformed coppers were clearly being funded by the Metropolitan Police to guard the building and to help out his privately funded personal protection bodyguards, who obviously don't carry firearms, and neither did the Metropolitan Police officers who are on site. The second thing I wanted to point out was the fact that there were Irish guards there and other regiments of the British Army, of the Household Division, there to greet him, including Seamus, the Irish Wolfhound, which is their mascot. One of which saluted him as he passed and did a lineup with all of these soldiers. So if you've been in the coma for 6 years, you think, well, he's still a working member of the royal family, even though he isn't. And Twitter, as you can probably imagine, is raging because the Princess of Wales is the Colonel of the Irish Guards, not Prince Harry.
2: Yeah, it's a difficult one, though, isn't it? Because I think most people would absolutely recognise the incredible work that Harry continues to do for Invictus, for those wounded service personnel. No one wants to really begrudge him the opportunity to continue raising the profile and money for those ex-service personnel.
22: Well, exactly. And it's something he funded and founded even in 2014. I think when I've observed him over the last year, when he has been doing more engagements back in the UK, or visits, I should say, rather than engagements, he always appears at his happiest when he is amongst veterans and championing their cause. He also, yesterday afternoon, he was at a lab at Imperial College London trying to make prosthetic limbs for children that would grow with children for those who have been blown up in Syria yesterday. So, you know, it's all of this stuff which wouldn't necessarily get airtime. He may well be a private citizen, but there's still a huge public interest in him. So for the Invictus, it's good having him still on board because it's getting the coverage that it otherwise wouldn't have got.
7: And was he asked about Earl Spencer's book?
22: He was, actually. We can keep playing this clip for the next 20, 30 seconds or so. He does when he walks past us. So I was about a metre and a half from him, but he walks past us to his right. And a journalist did shout out to him, what do you think of your brother's, your uncle's book? Ah, the clip changed. But he did. He was asked. He kind of glanced at us, not expecting the question. He wasn't giving us daggers, but he clearly wasn't going to answer the question.
2: Well, I'm sorry, but, you know, he's not royalty now, so you can shout whatever you want at him.
22: Well, exactly, and it was a perfectly legitimate question to ask. His office is not commenting on the book. They assure me he's not read the book. That's certainly different from not being aware of its contents. And, of course, we do know that he spent an extended period of time this summer with Earl Spencer at the Altrap Estates, where Diana's buried.
2: Well, despite your late night, you look very fresh this morning.
22: Thank you.
2: We appreciate
22: you. Thank you. All ready to do it again today.
7: And you're off to Birmingham today, are you, later?
22: Yeah, somewhere. It's a bit to Birmingham, yeah. Prince Harry's got another engagement. So, yes, well, more details to follow.
7: You're a busy man, Cameron. Mm. We appreciate you making time for us this morning. Thank you very much.
2: Well, we're now joined by the royal commentator, Jenny Bond. Good morning, Jenny. Always great to get your insight on these matters. Presumably, you're seeing, like all of us, the excerpts that are coming out. Does it have the ring of truth to you? What do you think?
8: I think, to be young and fresh like Cameron in the midst of a rumpus like this.
7: You look wonderful, Jenny, as always.
8: My thoughts are, why? Why do this now? What purpose does it serve to rake up old family quarrels? I have to say that the portrait made by Earl Spencer is not the man I know. Prince Charles, when I knew him at this time and reported during those years when he was at war with Diana, yes, it was difficult, but he was not vindictive. He was not as nasty a man as Earl Spencer is suggesting. Spencer's book is, it's bristling with hostility, and it's so rude, it's so downright rude. Did he have to say that in his memory, Charles screamed with anger down the phone like a bellowing buffoon? It's very unpleasant reading, and I don't know why he has done it. I have also no reason to disbelieve Earl Spencer. He is a historian of repute, a journalist, and he takes extensive notes, and he's also very charming in real life. He absolutely is. And I've no doubt this is his memory of a fraught, difficult conversation down the phone on the night his sister had died, when people are traumatized and in shock. But is it an accurate memory? Well, we'll never know. Clearly, the king does not think so.
7: During your tenure as a royal correspondent, Jenny, you did forge a friendship, didn't you, with Princess Diana? And in part of this book by Earl Spencer, in some of the passages, he does speak about Princess Diana driving more than once to the cliffs of Beachy Head in East Sussex. And he alleges that she was contemplating ending it all, that she was contemplating suicide, but added that it was the love of her sons that stopped her from going any further. Jenny, with your insight, do you think there's any truth to those allegations by her brother?
8: Well, there were suggestions in a book by Andrew Morton in 1992 that she had slashed her wrists and tried to commit suicide, that she had thrown herself down the stairs when she was pregnant with William, which she did. But I asked her about it, actually, about those incidents. I didn't know about Beachy Head. And she said, no, I wasn't. I was just trying to get attention. I was upset. So I imagine this was the same with Beachy Head. But yes, more quite shocking revelations here from Earl Spencer, and that she had ADHD, according to her brother, and also something called rejection sensitive syndrome. I think actually quite a lot of us might suffer from that, where you're profoundly hurt if someone rejects you. But of course, you know, Diana was very scarred by the fact that she came from a broken home and that her mother had left the house when she was very young, and she undoubtedly did have issues about rejection. I mean, but extraordinary allegations as well about Charles. According to Earl Spencer, Diana said that she wanted a divorce because Charles, the prince, was in love with his valet. I mean, even Charles Spencer, even he said that that seemed extremely improbable. But, I mean, it is a window into the mind of a very troubled woman during those years. I know that. She was lovely, she was charming, but she was also very troubled by everything that was going on.
2: Jenny, clearly with regard to this book, we're going to see more in the way of damaging allegations that are made. We know that we've had what was quite a robust statement from the palace already. Is that enough, or do you think they actually have to try and rebut some of the more serious allegations that come out?
8: Now, my view is they were quite right to issue what is really an unprecedented statement about a book. I think they were right to bat that one away in quite firm terms. But I think that's enough. I think if they start answering every single allegation, memory, whatever we're going to call it, recollection, then we get into dangerous territory. So I think they'll let it go, rise above it now, which is what William has done and will continue to do, I think, although behind the scenes he is said to be furious about it. And I'm sure he is. But somehow they've got to pick themselves up and carry on. There have been times in these 40 years I've been reporting that I didn't think that Charles would be able to, Prince King Charles, would be able to face the public again. He's kind of been there before and he'll do it again.
7: Keep calm and carry on. Jenny, thank you very much. Good to see you this morning.
2: Thank you, Jenny.
8: Thank you.
7: Well, a spokesperson from Buckingham Palace has said, while we do not comment on books as a matter of principle, His Majesty is mindful that the pain of fraternal grief can cloud reason, affect judgment, and colour memory in ways others do not recognise, even many years after such a loss.
2: Now, if you've been affected by anything you've heard, the Samaritans are here day or night, 365 days a year. You can call them for free on 116 123 or email them on joe@samaritans.org, or of course visit samaritans.org and find out all the information you need on your nearest branch.
7: 15 minutes past eight. Let's take a look at some other stories coming into the newsroom this morning. And MPs are urging the government to reject a lender-led rescue deal for Thames Water and take the company back into public control. A report claims the UK's biggest water supplier is trapped in a damaging doom loop and warns creditors do not have the public or the environment at heart.
2: Lambeth Palace has withdrawn an interfaith award given to a Muslim cleric on the 25th anniversary of 9/11. It comes after previous comments made by that cleric about Osama bin Laden came to light.
7: The UK's youth parliament could be axed within months because the government isn't committing to funding it. It has more than 300 elected members aged between 11 and 18. Ministers said no final decision has been made. Let's get a check on the weather, shall we, with Alex Deacon.
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6: Morning. Welcome to your latest weather update from the Met Office here on GB News. A largely dry start out there for most places, but there is some rain coming in to parts of Northern Ireland already, and that will spread to many areas by the end of the day. The far south of England staying largely dry, and some sunshine this morning over southern England, much of the Midlands, eastern England too. A few showers in northern Scotland, they're fading, but here comes the rain, as I said, already drifting into Northern Ireland by around lunchtime across most of central and southern Scotland. And then this afternoon, we'll see things turning a bit damp over northwest England, north and west Wales. A little bit of rain maybe by the end of the day across East Anglia, but staying fine across East Anglia and the southeast, where of course we could do with some rain. Still quite mild here, but increasingly breezy as the day goes on. So the winds continuing to strengthen, the cloud invading after a largely sunny start out there this morning. There's that rain, fairly light and patchy over the Midlands, but some heavier bursts over North Wales and particularly northwest England, turning pretty soggy by the end of the day. Northern Ireland seeing rain for most of the day, but parts of the north of Northern Ireland may actually turn drier and brighter before sunset. Staying mostly cloudy into the evening over Scotland with further outbreaks of rain, but quite rapidly I think that rain fragmenting and just turning into a few showers across the Highlands. The rain lingering in kind of patchy form, so on and off rain for southern Scotland, northwest England. Again, not much across that southeastern corner where it will be a pretty mild night. Further north, something a little cooler across northern Scotland with some clearer skies. Temperatures likely to dip down into single figures. On to the weekend. Quite a cloudy start for northern England and Wales. Some further outbreaks of rain. Well, again, spread it perhaps into parts of the Midlands, but most places across the Midlands, southeast England, northern England staying dry. Much of Northern Ireland dry as well, but lots of showers packing into western Scotland. Some sunny spells in between. Pretty chilly in the gusty winds in the northwest, but again, quite warm in the southeast.
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7: Now, do stay with us still to come. The Prime Minister has doubled down on reaching net zero by 2050. We're asking this morning, has he got his priorities straight?
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23: England wrapped up the T20 series against Sri Lanka with a comprehensive 6-wicket triumph in Cardiff, rendering Saturday's finale at Old Trafford a dead rubber. Tom Banton smashed an unbeaten 52 from just 24 deliveries, hammering 4 sixes as the hosts chased down 146 in a mere 12.1 overs. The visitors had looked promising at 55 without loss after 5 overs, but Liam Dawson's double strike in the power play's final over triggered a collapse of 9 wickets for 90 runs. That's the latest sport. 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
12: Welcome back to Breakfast. It's 8:22. Now, the Prime Minister said the UK must believe in itself in order to reach its net zero targets by 2050. It is his strongest intervention on the issue since he became PM.
2: Well, writing in The Guardian, Mr. Burnham said Brits need to change the way we travel, build homes and produce energy.
12: Well, the comments come as the government is urged to pull back on the dash to net zero, with households warned that their energy bills are set to hit a three-year high this winter.
2: Well, we're joined in the studio by the political commentator Theo Usherwood. Theo, well, far from sort of reining back, he's going, it seems, full sprint into it.
13: And why now? Of course, it's the challenge from the Green Party for Labour. And Andy Burnham has actually been quite successful, not necessarily in terms of seeing off the challenge for reform. Nigel Farage's party has its own problems, but actually dealing with the green peril for the Labour Party. Mm. That is, of course, that Palacios party. And this is why he's doing it. Look, everything that he's said in this article in The Guardian, it is in the Labour Bible. There's no surprises to it, but it's, of course, his decision at this particular point in time to reiterate his commitment as the Prime Minister. And as you rightly say, it is his strongest intervention so far, but he's not said anything particularly new or diverted away from previous policy.
2: So it could be about the optics of it.
13: It's all about the optics, but you know that's what it's about. It's about saying that he, and especially after the way the government sees it and the way Number 10 sees it, after what happened in the summer with the drought, and of course there are these impending decisions which are being looked at very closely by Donald Trump in the White House around the Jack Dawn Rosebank oil fields in the North Sea, that they're likely to get the go ahead. He's trying to just pivot away and just say actually, this government, this Labour government, supports green policies. And of course, the big one is net zero by 2050.
12: Well, yes, but there'll be many that say we can't afford this race to net zero by 2050, especially in the context of Andrew Bailey, the governor of the Bank of England, telling John Healey, the now Chancellor, that average energy bills could rise by 24% in January.
13: Yes, and of course, that's going to put up interest rates. It's going to put up cost of borrowing. It means that more taxpayers' money, instead of actually going on the services that taxpayers need and want, like the NHS and schools, goes on paying off debt interest. It's very dangerous, of course, to sometimes compare personal finances to government finances. Yeah. They're two different things, right? But essentially, when you get your credit card bill, how much are you paying off in terms of what you've spent, in terms of the television or the shopping or the weekly shop or whatever, and how much are you paying in interest? And the problem is that the bit the government's paying in interest every month when it gets its bill through is going up and up and up. And that's because, of course, we're seeing high, as you rightly say, energy bills are going up. Andrew Bailey's, warning about further interest rate hikes. And that is going to hit... that's going to hit people in their pockets.
2: Yeah, I mean, I'm talking about net zero again, the original net zero zealot, who is now our foreign secretary, is going to have, it seems, a final say about the drilling, which is due to begin next year, by the way, around the Falkland Islands.
13: Yeah, this is when Andy Burnham conducted his reshuffle and moved Ed Miliband from the Department of Energy and Net Zero to the Foreign Office.
12: We're being told that your microphone's gone, unfortunately.
2: I think it's a battery.
12: Maybe a battery issue. Okay. Oh, that's a shame.
2: Either that or maybe Downing Street have got a secret tool
12: now. They've switched you off, Theo. They've had enough of you. Anyway, thank you very much. Good to see you this morning, Theo. We'll see you in the next hour. 26 minutes past 8. We do have time to tell you, and I think our mics are still working, to tell you about the Great British Giveaway, your chance to win unlimited holidays in your very own four-berth luxury motorhome and 35 grand in tax-free cash. 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
20: 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UK only. Entrance must be 18 or over. Lines close at 4 p.m. on the 23rd of October. We may call the winner live after all entry routes have closed. Please check the closing time if listening or watching on demand. Good luck.
12: Yes, good luck.
2: Yes. 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
14: Good morning, this is the latest AI travel news from gbnews.com. The M1 is closed between junctions 23A and 24 at Loughborough. The M1 northbound has a collision between junctions 15A and 16 at Loughborough. The M56 has a collision between junctions 7 and 6 at Hale. In Scotland, the M8 westbound has queuing between junctions 15 and 14 at Fruit Market. Across Wales, the A470 southbound from Taff's Well to Coryton is congested with possible delays. And on the trains, southwestern railway services are disrupted between Salisbury and Yeovil Junction until 11 May, with all lines blocked and delays of up to 45 minutes. For more travel news, go to gbnews.com.
12: Now, do you see what's still to come? Paul, is all your sports?
0: Yep, some football from last night and Keely Hodgkinson and her hamstring abnormalities. Easy for me to say. We'll do that.
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0: Ah, the latest name for the future is Floyd Samba. 17 years old. He's the one to look out for. Played for Manchester City last night, made his debut against Norwich. They won 5-0, scored a couple of goals. Apparently he was unbelievable. So there's always the new kid on the block, isn't there? There's always the new wunderkind turning up, and that's
12: wunderkind.
0: The guy.
12: Yeah.
2: It's a 15-year-old, isn't he?
0: We've
2: making all kinds of demands.
0: Yeah, I mean, we've got Max Dalman, haven't we, at Arsenal, we spoke about, who's 16 now, who's amazing. And there's and you've got Lamine Yamal, who played at Barcelona since he was 15. I tell you what, it's a game for the youngsters, this football. It is. It's a game for these youngsters.
12: They're getting younger and younger.
2: Are we creating monsters?
0: Well, Europa League, Crystal Palace, they beat Lech Poznan from Poland 4-0. Very good. Real Sociedad and Bournemouth. I mean, that's a great result for Bournemouth. Away in Real Sociedad. Win 2-1. So the first European game in 127 years. And Celtic, not so good. Ferencvaros, they lost at home 2-3-1. So, and it was all self-inflicted errors again from Celtic. So I'll tell you about Kelly Hodgkinson and her abnormalities around the hamstring.
2: Oh, are we going?
0: No, we're not doing this.
2: Okay,
0: we've done the high rocks thing.
12: He's nervous now.
0: We're not doing that anymore. Kelly Hodgkinson, so she didn't have a great season. Now, started off with the World Indoor 800. You're a big fan, aren't you, Ellie?
12: Love Kelly, the golden girl.
0: Yeah, 800-metre world record. And then by June, she was losing to Audrey Vero of Switzerland, who she was beating before. But she had a freak accident, apparently, running through... What are you doing running through a building site? You're asking for trouble, aren't you?
2: Yeah.
0: Keep away from a building site. Mm. Tripped and fell, knees first, onto a steel grid.
12: Oh, dear.
0: And it left all crisscrosses on her knees and jarred her body and left scarring. And so she wasn't in a good way. She said, part of me wants to talk about it, but then part of me doesn't, because it sounds like I'm making excuses. But if that's what happened, that's what happened.
12: Oh, yeah. Bless her.
0: And the other thing is, she had an MRI scan last year and found out that she has a split tendon, which is an abnormality in a hamstring. So as most people have one, she has two. But we don't know whether it's better that she's got two in the hamstring, or whether it's actually a curse or a blessing. Did you know, I had a shoulder MRI once, and they said, you're missing a tendon. And the person said to me, this is when I was dislocating my shoulder, and they said, you could have been a very, very good butterfly swimmer. And it just came too late, because I could do a lot more of this.
12: But only with one arm?
0: Yes, well, yeah, apparently, I don't
12: You'd
0: know.
12: You'd want it on both sides.
0: That's it, so I just do it one arm.
12: Very good.
2: And it's Coity.
0: Yes. My swimming career.
2: Coity.
0: Could have taken off. Anyway, talking about the Olympics, the 2032 Olympics in Brisbane, the canoeing events will take place at the Fitzroy River in Rockhampton's Queensland. There's assessment of the sustainability of a stretch of water, how the course would perform under a range of conditions, weather patterns, water levels, flood risk. They do all that. But what they haven't mentioned is the fact that in the river is over 500 crocodiles, which I particularly like the sound of.
2: Do we have a picture of the said crocodile?
0: We don't have the crocodile, the actual Australian crocodile that actually frequents the river. We don't, but apparently
2: That's if you don't know case. What a crocodile looks like, yeah, it's got a long
0: They look a bit like an alligator, you know. Yes. Slightly different, but very much like an alligator. But 500 crocodiles in the river where they're going to have the canoeing in 2032. I think it could make quite good viewing, don't you think?
2: And we spoke last time about James Bond running across the back of all these other alligators or crocodiles.
0: Yeah.
2: And I put a message out for our very wise audience to opine on that, and they've come back. 1,000 say yes, you should do it.
0: Oh, I should do it, yes.
2: One said no.
0: One said no. I mean, thanks, Mum, I appreciate that.
2: That's the only one.
0: Okay, finally, do you want some birthdays? We've got to do a
12: little birthdays. Let's play birthdays.
0: We've played all week, actually. Let's start off with, how about Peter Shilton, our friend Peter Shilton, always comes on the show. Peter Shilton, the most capped England player of all time. Legendary goalkeeper. How old is Shilts today? We're in Peter Shilton. What do you think? That was the days of the perm. There we are.
2: 70.
0: 70 for Peter Shilton.
12: I was going to say 72.
0: 77. Today, Peter Shilton.
12: He's a friend of ours.
2: Rubbish at this.
0: He'll love it. Yeah, well, listen, I've got good hopes for you, Mark. You've never ever got one right. Let's go with Darren Goff. Now, Darren Goff, legendary fast bowler for England and Yorkshire. He's probably been retired, I don't know, about 15 years or so now. What about Darren? Have we got a picture of Darren?
12: Darren,
0: Goff?
12: I'm going to say 57.
0: How old?
12: 57.
0: 57 for Darren Goff.
2: 50. 60.
0: 50-60? What is your guess there?
2: 60.
0: What is 50-60?
2: I'm so rubbish.
0: You were so bad at maths, weren't you? What are you going for?
2: 60.
0: 57. Very close.
12: What did I say?
0: You said 56. What did I say?
12: I thought I said 57.
0: You said 56. What are you going for?
2: 60.
0: 57. Very close.
12: What did I say?
0: You said 56. What did I say?
12: I thought I said 57.
0: You said 56.

0: has got ever so slightly podgy.
1: The larger Ronaldo of the two.
0: A bit like me, we share something in common.
1: And don't forget, he was in the opening of the, when they had the World Cup final with Madonna.
0: Yeah.
1: So there's Ronaldo there, the other Ronaldo, the Brazilian Ronaldo. It's a big birthday. I'm going to say that.
2: The big 5-0.
1: Big 5-0, Mark, what are you going to say?
0: Yeah, the big 5-0.
1: Is the right answer.
2: Yay! Get a bit happy birthday, but we appreciate that.
1: Ronaldo, you're welcome.
2: Happy birthday, everyone.
1: Pity on the both of you there for a second, yes. Especially Mark.
0: Thank you very much.
1: Pleasure. See you Monday.
2: Happy birthday, everyone.
0: Now, the Battle of the Charleses.
2: Exactly that, yes. Earl Spencer claims King Charles sounded giddily elated, like a lottery winner, when he called after Diana's death. We're going to get into that in the papers. Nigel Nelson, Claire Pearsall, Alex Larman for a royal special.
0: A triple threat, no less.
2: Triple whammy, yes. That's after the European forecast.
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6: Heavy downpours have been affecting parts of eastern Spain recently. Still a few showers here on Saturday, but this should be fading by Sunday, by which time some thundery showers possible in Sicily. Sunny spells over the Canaries, where it will be warming up, pretty warm in Lisbon on Saturday at 30 degrees Celsius. There are those heavy showers affecting Sicily. We could see some other showers over eastern Italy as well. Most of Greece and Turkey seeing sunny skies on Saturday. That will continue on Sunday. Temperatures ticking up slowly in Barcelona.
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0: for 2027. 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
1: Yes, we're inviting you to send us a photo of what makes your corner of Britain special. 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
0: Yes, so from beautiful countryside and iconic landmarks to bustling high streets and hidden local gems, please do show us the places that make you proud to call Britain home. And this is how you do it.
1: Yeah, you can scan the QR code on the screen now or visit gbnews.com/ that is, charity calendar to submit your photo now.
0: Very good. We're going through the papers this morning in the company of Claire Pearsall, Nigel Nelson, and the royal historian Alex Larman. Very good morning, you three.
1: A bumper edition.
0: Very, very good. Alex, let's start, shall we, with the front page of The Sun this morning, which is a question that many people are asking in response to Earl Spence's memoir about his late sister, the late Princess Diana. Why is he doing this to the King now, especially when you take into account his interview with CNN from 1999, which Cameron Walker was sharing a clip with us earlier, where he said that the King had been very, very nice.
1: Perfectly polite and perfectly fine.
2: Well, that's been the party line up till now. But of course, as soon as it was announced that he was going to be publishing this book about his sister, I mean, bizarrely this year, not next year, the 30th anniversary of her death, had to be something sensational to be on the front pages. And of course, this story is absolutely sensational. But what is very interesting is that he's giving another interview next week to an American TV channel. And there is a sense, isn't there, that there might be more to come. Because if he starts talking not so much about historic events, but present day events, this could become an absolute crisis for the royal family. Because what if he goes on and starts talking about the King's health or something like that? Because he might have privileged information from Harry or something like that, that he might be perfectly happy to share. So he is not in the royal family. He's seen as somebody who is a bit of a loose cannon at the best of times, but he's going all over the place now.
1: Well, that's certainly a potential worrying development, isn't it, Nigel, given how close we know Harry is to his uncle, spent a lot of time there. I mean, who knows what they may have been discussing? Not a conspiracy theorist, but many people are.
3: Well, yes, indeed. And when you actually start reading the extracts from this book, what you actually see there is 30 years of pent-up bitterness. And, I mean, you know, he goes through exactly what happened the moment that he knew Diana had been in an accident. He was in South Africa, phoned by his sister Jane. Then he goes through the various calls he had and really gives Prince Charles a very hard time, and he says Prince Charles is giving him a very hard time. That's actually, he's very angry. Big row, obviously, over whether the two sons will follow the coffin. At this point, Charles Spencer is the boy's guardian, because Diana had made a provision that he would take over the guardianship in the event of her death. He kept saying, "Nope, this is not going to happen. They're not going to do that," and that provoked this huge row. Now, assuming all that's true, that's obviously been building up for three decades, that he's been, all this sort of bitterness and bile that's with inside him, and suddenly it's just come pouring out.
0: Claire, what do you think it is that's motivating Earl Spencer at this point? Is it grief? Is it grudge? Is it greed?
4: I think there's grudge, definitely. And I do think it's about the money. I think we have to be honest that this is going to bring in an awful lot of income for him. And this is a gentleman who would, you know, need a level of income to keep up the estate and his own rather colourful private life. So I think that's got to be part of it. But you've got to wonder what other reason really is there? What is this going to achieve? This is a family who are at war now again, and we've seen this over the years. And who's it benefiting other than the person writing the book in the first place? It certainly doesn't benefit any of the other family, who are now going to have all of these comments dragged through the press once again. And two individuals who were children at the time, whose mother had died, are now going to have to relive all of that all over again, all through the papers, without having the right to comment back on it.
1: Yeah, there's no doubt. It's deeply damaging, of course, to the royal family, in particular the King. And it's going to continue for how many more days now, are we expecting?
2: Well, publications next week. There's going to be the big interviews beforehand. So you've got at least...
1: every day until then.
2: There'll be something big in the weekend papers, obviously. Yeah. And it's tawdry. That's the only way of describing it. There is something vulgar about this, and it's very hard, because you can see there's no need for this story to be emerging right now. I mean, 29 years is a terribly long time to hold a grudge. So he is bringing out this story at a very damaging time for the royal family, because even before this, it's been a difficult year for the king, not just because of his health, but because of continued family tensions. And you can't help feeling that he's taking revenge on the king, for whether this is true or not. He has obviously got an in for him, an in for the institution of a royal family, because you think back to his speech at Diana's funeral, which was essentially a declaration of war, and it's taken him all this long to actually publish this revelatory book. But we're going to see very shortly exactly what else is in there, and I suspect it's going to be deeply damaging. But whether it's damaging for him or for the royals is what we're going to find out.
0: How do you think Prince William is feeling about all of this? Because he has spent decades now, hasn't he, saying that he imploring those continuing to profit from his late mother's memory to let her finally rest in peace. And now he's going to have to say the same thing to his uncle.
2: Well, it's interesting, isn't it? Because we hear that Harry is very close to Earl Spencer, but we don't hear that William is very close to Earl Spencer. So you imagine there's probably some very tense WhatsApps going around at the moment, because obviously William is going to be king at some point in how many years, and he very much sees himself as this reforming monarch, the person who's going to take the difficulties and controversies of the last few years and build it afresh. But things like this are damaging the institution of the monarchy, and so he's going to be looking at this and thinking, why do we have to deal with this? Why is my uncle doing it?
1: Well, it's an almighty row, Nigel. In the way that Tony Blair played a pivotal role in trying to, you know, calm things and settle things at a time of tumult after Diana's death, maybe Andy Burnham has got a role to play here.
3: I think he'll stay well out of it. Not when he wants to get involved. Not when he wants to get involved in. I mean, I think that if you're looking at various crises the royal family have had, this is not up there with the big ones. I mean, you mentioned Tony Blair. That was a genuine crisis. That the royal family were set up in Balmoral, wouldn't come down to London. And it took Tony Blair to say, "Look, Mum, you've really got to come down and be here." It was almost as if they were taken by surprise and didn't know just how popular Diana was.
1: Well, I remember being at Balmoral at the time, and honestly, my take on this is different. Everybody was saying what a really wonderful thing the Queen is doing, taking those boys away from the glare of the international media spotlight and just sheltering them in Balmoral, allowing them to come to terms with it. And then, of course, when the news cycle gets bored, as he inevitably did, they go looking for people. Isn't it funny we've not heard from the Queen? And it became this, you know, bash the Queen story that became a real, real crisis, I think, driven by the media.
3: Well, I mean, she was the head of state. You were talking about a huge outpouring of public grief. And also, alongside that, it was an excuse for personal grief to come out at the same time. I mean, it was...
1: National hysteria.
3: Yes, there was a kind of national hysteria going on. But I think that that you're absolutely right about shielding the boy. But then they had their father there also, who should have been doing that. So her place was down in London, outside with the flowers. She at least had to make that visit, and that was the bit that was delayed.
4: Yeah. See, I loved the fact that she shielded the boys.
1: Yeah.
4: I thought she became their constant in all of this. All of the problems that they'd had previously with Charles and Diana, and the getting of the divorce, and all of the fallout from that, I think that she did the right thing by looking after those two boys. And yes, all right, their father was there, but also he was... There was going to be grief on his side. There was going to be things that he needed to attend to, whereas she could pay attention to the boys. So whilst it is important that she came down to witness the, as you say, hysteria or outpouring of love from the people in London, I just feel that she was, whatever she did was going to be wrong in someone's eyes. because everybody looks for somebody to blame when there's a tragedy, and unfortunately the Queen just came under fire, and the public feeling couldn't fight back.
3: The public feeling was turning against the monarchy over Diana's death, and actually turning in quite a serious way. I mean, that's why the Prime Minister wouldn't have intervened otherwise, but could see we were heading towards a constitutional crisis.
4: But don't you see that that's the problem, though, with having a royal family that never really comments publicly? It's not as with politicians, you go out there and you can put your right of reply, whereas the royal family don't really have that. So the Queen was in a really difficult position. How much emotion do you show? Should you show? And what about the children that you are actually looking after? So I think she was in a really difficult position.
0: Okay. Claire Pearce or Nigel Nelson, Alex Larman, thank you so much for joining us today for a very special edition of the newspapers, a royal special, if you like. Thank you very much.
1: Really appreciate that. We'll have lots more at the top of the hour for you. But now, of course, the weather with Alex Deakin.
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6: Morning, welcome to your latest weather update from the Met Office here on GB News. A largely dry start out there for most places, but there is some rain coming in to parts of Northern Ireland already, and that will spread to many areas by the end of the day. The far south of England staying largely dry, and some sunshine this morning over southern England, much of the Midlands, eastern England too. A few showers in northern Scotland, they're fading, but here comes the rain, as I said, already drifting into Northern Ireland by around lunchtime across most of central and southern Scotland, and then this afternoon we'll see things getting a bit damp over northwest England, north and west Wales. A little bit of rain maybe by the end of the day across East Anglia, but staying fine across East Anglia and the southeast, where of course we could do with some rain. Still quite mild here, but increasingly breezy as the day goes on, so the winds continuing to strengthen, the cloud invading after a largely sunny start out there this morning. There's that rain, fairly light and patchy over the Midlands, but some heavier bursts over North Wales and particularly northwest England, turning pretty soggy by the end of the day. Northern Ireland seeing rain for most of the day, but parts of the north of Northern Ireland may actually turn drier and brighter before sunset. Staying mostly cloudy into the evening over Scotland with further outbreaks of rain, but quite rapidly I think that rain fragmenting and just turning into a few showers across the Highlands. The rain lingering in kind of patchy form, so on and off rain for southern Scotland, northwest England. Again, not much across that southeastern corner where it will be a pretty mild night. Further north, something a little cooler across northern Scotland, with some clearer skies, temperatures likely to dip down into single figures. On to the weekend, quite a cloudy start for northern England and Wales, some further outbreaks of rain. Well, again, spread it perhaps into parts of the Midlands, but most places across the Midlands, southeast England, northern England staying dry, much of Northern Ireland dry as well, but lots of showers packing into western Scotland, some sunny spells in between. Pretty chilly in the gusty winds in the northwest, but again, quite warm in the southeast.
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8: Good morning. 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The M1 is closed between junctions 23A and 24 in Loughborough. The M56 is affected by a collision between junctions 7 and 6 in Hale. In Scotland, the M8 eastbound has queuing and two lanes restricted between junctions 19 and 18 at Charing Cross. Across Wales, the A470 southbound from Taff's Well to Corryton is congested with possible delays. And on the trains, Elizabeth Line, Great Western Railway and Heathrow Express services are returning to normal after disruption between London Paddington and Heathrow Airport or Reading. But delays of up to 20 minutes may still continue. For more travel news, go to gbnews.com.
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10: 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Entrance must be 18 or over. 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
0: Good morning. Earl Spencer has claimed that King Charles was giddily elated following Princess Diana's death, accusing the then prince of acting like a lottery winner over a phone call.
1: Well, Diana's brother has also said the late Queen offered to restore Princess Diana's HRH title on the day of her funeral.
0: Well, the latest accusations come as a war of words erupted between Earl Spencer and the royal family, who have strongly pushed back against claims made in his memoir.
1: In other news, Prime Minister Andy Burnham and Irish Taoiseach Micheál Martin will hold their first official meeting in Manchester later on today. Micheál Martin will be the first international leader to visit Number 10 North.
0: Burnham's Green Britain. The Prime Minister has doubled down on reaching net zero by 2050, declaring Britain must change how it travels, builds homes and produces energy.
1: The Archbishop's Award blunder. Dame Sarah Mullally withdraws an award given to a Muslim cleric after his past praise for Osama bin Laden.
0: The RNLI station in Portsmouth has been forced to temporarily close. It's after huge backlash to their role in bringing 120 migrants ashore to the city.
6: It's a fine start to Friday for most of us. Will it last? There's already some rain coming into Northern Ireland. That rain will become a bit more extensive as we go through the day. Find out if you'll see any and a sneak peek at Saturday's weather with a full forecast for me coming shortly.
0: Good morning. It's just gone 9 o'clock. I'm Ellie Costello.
1: And I'm Mark White. Welcome along to GB News Breakfast.
0: Earl Spencer has claimed that King Charles was left giddily elated after the death of Princess Diana.
1: Well, in new excerpts from his upcoming book, Diana's brother says the then Prince of Wales sounded like a lottery winner during a phone call on the night that she died.
0: Well, he says that Charles may have initially thought that Diana's death would free him to marry the woman that he loved.
1: Well, Earl Spencer also claims that the late Queen offered to restore Diana's HRH title on the day of her funeral.
0: Well, let's get more with royal historian Alex Larman, who joins us now. Extraordinary claims here from Earl Spencer.
2: Absolutely extraordinary. And of course, the question that we have to ask is to what extent they're being motivated by a genuine grievance, a genuine sense that 29 years after the death of his sister, now is the time to reveal this story, and how far this has been dictated by needs to sell a book, because the Daily Mail obviously has a huge part of its paper today dedicated to serialising it. It's the most talked about story in the world at the moment. But the question that you have to ask is 29 years later, these, if they're true, shocking revelations about what the then Prince of Wales was saying, what has led to their coming out now? And it's a difficult story because, I mean, people who are not instinctively sympathetic to the King might feel this is, you know, this shows he's always been, you know, essentially a rotter. But then there's the other way of looking at it, which is to think, well, He just lost his ex-wife, him, the mother of his children. It was an incredibly difficult, incredibly emotional time. He may or may not have said something that is akin to what Charles Spencer is now saying, but it's very much he said, he said. So it's going to be very hard for anyone to know what was actually true. And I think that the story is so sensational that obviously by having this being the first thing that came out of the book, Earl Spencer and indeed his publishers would have known this is going to be the story that dominates coverage for days, I mean, until publication next week.
1: Well, we got that very robust written statement from the palace when the first set of revelations came out. We've heard nothing from Prince William. Do you think we might hear something from Prince Harry at some point?
2: Well, it's interesting, isn't it? Because Harry has just returned to public life, and of course the first thing he said was, oh, it's good to be back, and I mean, he might say that, but not everyone's going to agree with him. But I think what would be very interesting is if Harry was to be asked at some public event, what do you think of what your uncle's saying? He may, of course, dodge the question, but if he was to say something which in any sense supports his uncle, then you have two sides of the family lining up against one another. You've got, on the one hand, presumably the King and Prince William and the royal family themselves. Then you have Earl Spencer, perhaps Prince Harry, and it could get quite nasty quite fast. Mm.
0: Well, already it has been so raw and so revealing. We've only had the few excerpts that we've had so far. In one, Earl Spencer spoke of how his sister drove more than once to the cliffs at Beachy Head in East Sussex, considering potentially ending it all. It was only the love of her sons that stopped her from going any further. How much truth do you think is in that?
2: Well, it's interesting because obviously there are stories which were corroborated by the Andrew Morton Diana Her True story. And I mean, the one about Diana being suicidal, that's not a new story. It's, I mean, new details, but we knew that she obviously was having these issues and it was the sons that kept her alive. So what we might find in the book is there are a lot of stories which are in the public domain, but given a new lick of paint and given a new perspective. This obviously is the most, well, presumably the most incendiary story. So.
1: Okay, Alex Larman, thanks very much. You've been in all morning and we really, really appreciate your insight.
0: Yeah, thank you so much. Now, just time to tell you about the Great British Giveaway. 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
10: 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Entrance must be 18 or over. Lines close at 4 p.m. on the 23rd of October. We may call the winner live after all entry routes have closed. 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Good luck.
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15: England wrapped up the T20 series against Sri Lanka with a comprehensive 6-wicket triumph in Cardiff, rendering Saturday's finale at Old Trafford a dead rubber. Tom Banton smashed an unbeaten 52 from just 24 deliveries, hammering 4 sixes as the hosts chased down 146 in a mere 12.1 overs. The visitors had looked promising at 55 without loss after 5 overs, but Liam Dawson's double strike in the power play's final over triggered a collapse of 9 wickets for 90 runs. That's the latest sport. For more, go to gbnews.com.
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0: Welcome back to Breakfast. It's 10 minutes past 9. Let's speak to the government now, and I'm delighted to say we're joined by Policing and Crime Minister Sarah Jones, who joins us now. Very good morning to you, Miss Jones. Thank you for being so patient while we're in that commercial break there. Can we start by talking about the Prime Minister today, who is hosting the first international leader at Number 10 North? This is the Irish Taoiseach, Micheál Martin. What exactly are they going to be talking about today, Sarah Jones? And I ask you that because it's going to make people very nervous, because the Irish are currently the president of the Council of the EU, just comes a few days after the Prime Minister, Andy Burnham, met Mark Carney, the Canadian Prime Minister, who is about to become an associate member of the EU. Are you trying to get us back into the EU as an associate member yourselves? Is Mark Carney offering the blueprint? What's going on?
18: Well, I don't think people should be nervous at all that our Prime Minister is doing what everyone would expect him to do, which is meeting with our friends and allies and talking about how we can work together. They're in Number 10 North, which is interesting. I was there yesterday for the first time. It's a new and powerful centre of gravity. And I think the relationship that we have with our Irish counterparts is always very important, not least because of the Good Friday Agreement and all of the relationships that we maintain through that. But of course, they are a close trading partner. They will always be important. We're not changing the status of our relationship with the EU, but we are rebuilding those relationships on a human and personal level so that we can make the most of the trade and the relationships that we have.
1: Yeah, but how closely aligned are we expected to be again with the EU, and what is that going to mean for us?
18: I think the Prime Minister has been really clear in terms of wanting those relationships to be strong so that we can trade together, so that we stand firm against Ukraine attacks from Russia. But our status as not being in the EU remains the same. That's not going to change. But we have to make the most of those relationships where we can so we can build trade. There'll be a lot of businesses that you will talk to who'll say it would be great if we can make the most of the opportunities we have to trade with our European partners, because they're right next door, and it's right that the government should be doing that.
0: Can we expect to hear from Andy Burnham and Micheál Martin responding to President Trump's comments, which came just last week, saying he'd love to see United Ireland?
18: Well, you know the government position, which is absolutely the right one, which is that our four nations are much stronger together than they would be apart. The United Kingdom is a wonderful thing, and that's what we want to maintain. The president, of course, will have his views. He's entitled to give them, but that doesn't change.
1: Now, you were praising that number 10 North, but really it's just, you know, all for show at the end of the day, isn't it? What on earth can the Prime Minister seriously do? We're told that there are not enough officials up there with the adequate clearance. If there was a real crisis, he'd be just flown straight back down to London anyway.
18: Well, it's a new thing, Number 10 North, so give us a bit of time to build it up to the capacity that the Prime Minister wants it to be. The point is, we shouldn't run everything from London because we don't know in Westminster how the rest of the country is doing, how it needs, what it needs. It's better to devolve power, and that's the point of Number 10 North, is let's try and push power to local areas so that they can be responsible for tackling their own challenges, and we're not second-guessing from Westminster. I think that's absolutely the right thing to do. And, you know, I was there yesterday. We were talking about youth justice, how we can think about that in a devolved landscape, how we can essentially make things better for the justice system, for our children, and how do we do that by making decisions locally. That's a good thing. Of course, it will take time to build up, but I think it sends a direction of travel that's really important for the country.
0: We've had comments from Andy Burnham saying that the UK must fully commit to reaching net zero by 2050, his strongest comments on the issue so far. But this comes in a very difficult backdrop, doesn't it? We're hearing about how difficult the Chancellor's job is going to be just next month with the budget, how tight the finances in this country are, and yet pushing ahead, racing ahead with net zero commitments. Where is the sense in that?
18: Well, we've had billions and billions of pounds invested into this country, into clean energy. That's good for jobs. That's good for different parts of our country where we need that investment and that growth. So that's a good thing. Look, of course, I think people saw over the summer with the weather conditions that we had around the world that we need to make sure we are going as fast as we can to tackle those issues. The costs in the long run will be huge if we don't. But we also need to be pragmatic. So on oil and gas, for example, we know we're going to need to use oil and gas in this country for decades to come. And we know that those things will be there. But the opportunity of the green energy, the clean energy agenda for jobs and growth in this country is actually really good.
1: Shall we just talk about the initiative in terms of cracking down on knife crime, particular knife robberies? Down, we're told, about a quarter. You want to expand this elsewhere in the country. How's that going to work? And where are you going to get the funding, given what we've all just been talking about just now?
18: Well, we have to make the most of the funding that we have, and so we are targeting resources to tackle knife crime. We have an ambition to halve it in 10 years. Overall, knife crime is down 11% since this government came to power. And as you say, in the areas where we've really tackled knife-enabled robbery, the numbers are down nearly a quarter. So we are funding £26 million across 27 forces across the country where 90% of the knife crime occurs. Two parts to how we'll be spending that money. One is to boost policing, extra patrols, for example, CCTV, new resources for them. And the other half of it is, of course, how do we prevent crime from happening in the first place? How do we support our young kids into making the right life choices and not the wrong ones? Both of those things have to go hand in hand. Look, all knife crime is a horror, and I don't want to overplay the challenge that we have here, but we have seen real progress. We know what works. We're going to target the money we have into the areas that need it, and we know that that will lead to knife crime coming down even more.
1: Well, it is a challenge, but isn't it being undermined by the fact that many of these people being arrested, jailed, are getting let out of jail early? What kind of tough message against knife crime does that send?
18: Well, most serious knife crime has a sentence of over a year, so people would be in prison. The average sentence, for example, for threatening someone with a knife is 15 months, so you wouldn't be in the cut-off that is part of the sentencing changes. But look, judges also will make a decision if somebody is believed to be a threat to life, to an individual, they can make a different decision. And of course, people, if they are outside and they break their bail conditions or they break conditions that have been put on them, they can then go into prison. But you're right to say this is a challenge, right? We know this. We know our prison places are really full. We know we have to tackle that. We know we have to build the prison places to get the long-term fix here. But we want to bring knife crime down. We want to stop the crimes from happening in the first place. And we have had success doing that. And we want to carry on doing that. And my job as the policing minister is to push those numbers down as far as I can.
0: Okay. Sarah Jones, thank you very much for your time this morning on GB News Breakfast.
1: Thank you.
18: Thank you.
0: Well, political commentator Theo Ashworth was listening across to all of that. What did you make of it, Theo?
3: It was an interesting interview. I just noticed at the beginning you were obviously asking about whether Britain could take associate membership of the European Union. The language from the minister was much, much softer than if you think back to when Keir Starmer was Prime Minister, Morgan McSweeney was his Chief of Staff advising, very conscious of the threat of Nigel Farage and reform. You know, no mention from Sarah Jones there about the customs union or single market. Of course, Keir Starmer previously adamant that we wouldn't be rejoining. And from an EU point of view, the only way to better the relationship the UK we currently have with the European Union would be to rejoin the customs union and the single market. And that would have far-reaching implications. We're looking essentially at an associate membership of the European Union to get better than what we've got now. Of course, the minister's trying to dress it up and saying we can do personal relationships and so forth and have a bond between us. But in reality, that's not, you know, in reality, we have to, you know, if the government is serious, and it appears, you know, from the language, you're making good on that, you know, the relationship or trying to improve trading links with the European Union, it is going to resemble something very, very close to what we had before we voted to leave the European Union. There's no other practical way around it.
1: Okay, Theo Ashworth, thank you very much indeed for reacting instantly.
0: Oh, hang on, I just wanted to ask Theo one more thing about Number 10 North. I thought it was very interesting how Sarah Jones said it was a new and powerful centre of gravity for this government, despite the fact
3: it's an office block,
0: out
3: by the
0: today,
3: way.
0: Yes, that Andy Burnham is struggling to actually find time to leave London to get there, and that there's not enough vetted staff, meaning that if there was an emergency, he'd have to be chopped straight out.
3: Yes, and of course, you know, from the government's point of view, they've invited the Irish Taoiseach to Number 10 North. I very much doubt whether they'd invite Emmanuel Macron or Donald Trump to Number 10 North were there to be a state visit there. It would be in London. And of course, you know, the government's trying to say, well, this is a new centre of gravity. But in reality, if you want to speak to the spooks, if the government wants advice from, or the Prime Minister wants advice from the spooks, if he wants advice from senior officials within the Home Office, Mark, you know this from where you covered. You know, it happens in London. That's where it can happen securely and safely. Mm. And those briefings on very, very confidential matters of national security can happen.
1: Of course, they've got their briefing rooms, etc., set up to do that. Okay, it's not quite the bunker in the White House, but it's set up securely to be able to do that.
3: Yes, and also just one other thing I'd point out, and of course you mentioned about knife crime and the dangers of the perils of knife crime. You know, it was only 2 weeks ago that the Metropolitan Police Commissioner, Sir Mark Rowley, was in front of the London Assembly saying that he was dealing, you know, his officers were trying to ensure that people who had been convicted or previous convictions and were on very serious charges were being remanded into custody and were finding, because of the prison crisis, they were being bailed time and time again.
1: Bailed, and then when jailed, despite what the Minister says, many of them released early.
0: Yeah. Theo, thank you for your company today.
3: Lovely to
0: see you. Good to see you.
1: Cheers. Well, look who's joining us.
19: Hello.
20: Good morning.
21: You're really elated to see us.
1: Oh, it is
20: elated. You're a terrible liar, Mark White. That's the problem with you.
1: The dream couple.
20: Lovely to see you as well.
1: What have you got on your show?
21: Take it away, Dawn.
20: The big story I want to talk about is the Archbishop of Canterbury giving that award on the anniversary of the September 11 attacks to that odious cleric who thinks that women should be raped if they're not covered up, who praised Osama bin Laden, and who said some very, very tasteless things about the murder of journalists in that Charlie Hebdo case as well. So talking a lot about that and why they've gone back on that now, rightly so, but how's it happening in the first place?
4: Mm-hmm. Also, we have this statement from Make UK, sort of the manufacturers' lobbying group, urging the government to reduce cost pressures, saying they're struggling to reindustrialise at the same time as that's happening. Andy Burnham's talking about his commitment to net zero, so a clear war of words and perspectives, perhaps. It costs over £1 million a day to keep the steelworks working in Scunthorpe. That's mostly energy, so it seems that there's a big difference between what manufacturers want and indeed what Andy Burnham wants as well.
20: And it being a Friday, we're also talking about Oktoberfest.
1: Happy Friday.
20: Suddenly decided that, which may include beer. All after the weather.
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6: Morning, welcome to your latest weather update from the Met Office here on GB News. A largely dry start out there for most places, but there is some rain coming in to parts of Northern Ireland already, and that will spread to many areas by the end of the day. The far south of England staying largely dry, and some sunshine this morning over southern England, much of the Midlands, eastern England too. A few showers in northern Scotland, they're fading, but here comes the rain, as I said, already drifting into Northern Ireland by around lunchtime across most of central and southern Scotland, and then this afternoon we'll see things turning a bit damp over northwest England, north and west Wales. A little bit of rain maybe by the end of the day across East Anglia, but staying fine across East Anglia and the southeast, where of course we could do with some rain. Still quite mild here, but increasingly breezy as the day goes on, so the winds continuing to strengthen, the cloud invading after a largely sunny start out there this morning. There's that rain, fairly light and patchy over the Midlands, but some heavier bursts over north Wales and particularly northwest England, turning pretty soggy by the end of the day. Northern Ireland seeing rain for most of the day, but parts of the north of Northern Ireland may actually turn drier and brighter before sunset. Staying mostly cloudy into the evening over Scotland with further outbreaks of rain, but quite rapidly I think that rain fragmenting and just turning into a few showers across the Highlands. The rain lingering in kind of patchy form, so on and off rain for southern Scotland, northwest England. Again, not much across that southeastern corner where it will be a pretty mild night. Further north, something a little cooler across northern Scotland, with some clearer skies, temperatures likely to dip down into single figures. On to the weekend, quite a cloudy start for northern England and Wales, some further outbreaks of rain. Again, spread it perhaps into parts of the Midlands, but most places across the Midlands, southeast England, northern England staying dry, much of Northern Ireland dry as well, but lots of showers packing into western Scotland, some sunny spells in between, pretty chilly in the gusty winds in the northwest, but again, quite warm in the southeast.
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22: 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The M1 is closed between junctions 23A and 24 in Loughborough. The M6 northbound has an obstruction between junctions 13 and 14 in Stafford South. The M1 southbound is affected by a collision between junctions 25 and 24 near East Midlands Airport. In Scotland, the A74M northbound off slip at junction 18 in Lockerbie is closed. And on the trains, Southwestern Railway services between Clapham Junction and London Waterloo may be delayed or revised until 12 counts after a signalling fault. For more travel news, go to gbnews.com.
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35: We are here for all of Britain. 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

0: Hello, it's 9:30 on Friday, the 18th of September. Live across the United Kingdom, this is Britain's Newsroom with Charlie Peters and Dawn Neeson.
1: And have we got a show for you? It's the Battle of the Charleses. Earl Spencer claims King Charles sounded giddily elated, like a lottery winner, when he called after Diana's death.
0: And Starmer in disguise. Andy Burnham has been branded Continuity Starmer after a leaked document exposed his government adopting policies drawn up for his predecessor.
1: And Burnham's Green Britain. Yes, the PM has doubled down on reaching net zero by 2050. US President Donald Trump will not be impressed, will he?
2: A good conversation. One of the things he is going to do, I think he's going to open up the North Sea. That'll make UK pretty rich, I'll tell you.
0: And this morning, Andy Burnham is hosting the Irish PM, Micheál Martin. He'll become the first international leader to visit Number 10 North in Manchester.
1: And migrant rescue backlash. Yeah, Portsmouth RNLI has temporarily suspended its lifeboat service after volunteers were subject to online abuse.
0: And this one's astonishing. The Archbishop's Award blunder. Dame Sarah Mullally has withdrawn an award given to a Pakistani cleric after his past praise for Osama bin Laden has come to light.

0: What was she thinking? I'm sorry, what was the Archbishop of Canterbury, a feminist, by the way, thinking to give that award to that Pakistani cleric who turned up with his wife in literally a shroud? Mm. And actually has condoned that if women don't cover themselves up, then it's okay potentially to sexually assault them, supports the death penalty. It's just appalling. There was no due diligence done whatsoever in that one, was there, Charlie?
1: And it doesn't take an awful lot of time to find so many of these comments. It's actually, I mean, you just listed a few of them there. There are plenty more comments that this cleric has made, and it takes no time at all to find them. So either the church were aware and just, you know, brushed past it. I doubt that. I think they just failed to look into this person. And do you know what? I do think if someone turns up in your office with their wife wearing a ski mask, you should probably ask a few questions about what they might think about the world. Yeah. Chances are they don't share the liberal sensibilities of the United Kingdom.
0: Yeah, no, and she professes to be a feminist. She's had an amazing career as a chief nurse, etc. So she has that. So you would ask questions. But he's a very good friend of Osama bin Laden, and this award was given on the anniversary of 9/11. I mean, that was just the icing on the cake. In any case, it has been rescinded now. And have they apologised? I'm not even sure. They should have. They have apologised.
1: The statement doesn't say sorry.
0: It doesn't, does it?
1: Which is pretty curious, to say the least.
0: But you have to wonder what she was thinking. In any case, we want to know what you're thinking, obviously. gbnews.com/yoursay or scan the QR code. Let us know what you're thinking about all the stories we are discussing today. And it being a Friday, we are going to have some fun because it's Oktoberfest. I've got no idea what we're actually going to do, but it might involve beer because it's a Friday.
1: Who knows?
0: gbnews.com/yoursay. Get involved in the conversation. All of that coming up after the 60-second news update with Tatiana Sanchez.
2: Thank you very much and good morning. The top stories from the GB newsroom. Princess Diana's brother has made a string of new claims about the now king and the breakdown of the royal marriage. Earl Spencer claims Charles sounded giddily elated when he phoned on the morning Princess Diana had died. In other news, Prince Harry has attended his first public engagement since returning to the UK. The Duke of Sussex arrived at the Invictus Spirit Awards in London last night, dressed in black tie and wearing his military medals. And MPs are urging the government to reject a lender-led rescue deal for Thames Water and take the company back into public control. A report claims the UK's biggest water supplier is trapped in a damaging doom loop and warns creditors do not have the public or environment at heart. Those are the latest headlines, more at the top of the hour.
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0: Good morning, hello and welcome. This is Britain's Newsroom, live across the United Kingdom on GB News with Charlie Peters and me, Dawn Newsome, this morning.
1: Now, Earl Spencer has now claimed that King Charles was left giddily elated after he learnt about the death of Princess Diana.
0: Yeah, this is a shocking new excerpt from the upcoming book. Diana's brother says that then Prince of Wales sounded like a lottery winner during a phone call on the night Diana died.
1: He says that Charles may have initially thought Diana's death would free him to marry the woman he loved.
0: Earl Spencer also claims the late Queen offered to restore Diana's HRH title on the day of her funeral.
1: We're joined now by Ailey Hargreaves, who's the editor of the High Society Diary. Ailey, thank you very much for joining us this morning.
4: Good to see you.
5: For having me.
1: The giddily elated statement is the one that's catching the most attention today. We're going to see more of these claims coming out. Why do you think they've been penned in this way?
5: Well, look, I think, first of all, it's absolutely outrageous. I'm going to tell my truth. I think Earl Spencer has designed these words to inflict maximum damage on the king. He was giddily elated with excitement is something that I find really hard to believe. I'd understand shut down or awkward or giddy with exhaustion, but giddy with excitement, I think, is absolute nonsense. And you've got to remember as well, Earl Spencer is a renowned historian. He's a beautiful writer. He really is in control of his words. So I do feel like this was workshopped to kind of inflict maximum pain. And it's not just that. He also cites this phone call where he says King Charles went nuts, or the then Prince of Wales went nuts. He called him a bellowing buffoon, and then said that he ended the call by saying, "We'll forget her," as in Diana, "soon enough." That he waited 29 years to bring these claims to the table, I think is unfair. Mm. And I think we're hearing about it right now because we're on the cusp of the 30-year anniversary of her death. But I think it's unfair and outrageous.
0: I just think, what he said, giddy, elated like a lottery winner. Now, regardless of Charles and Diana's relationship, and I was there, I covered every coffin spill of it, and it was hideous on both sides, to be honest with you. But he was talking about the death, the horrific death, sudden death of his boy's mum. I mean, he would not have been in any way elated by that. He had to go and tell those two little boys who were asleep in Balmoral at the time what had happened. So that phone call, I mean, and the thing is, he made the phone call. King Charles, or Prince Charles as he was then, made the phone call. That isn't the sign of someone that didn't care or was only thinking about himself.
5: Yeah, I think Charles Spencer had been on the phone with the equerry, and it was all about William and Harry being asked to walk behind the coffin, and he was not happy about it. He said that was never what Diana would have wanted. And he said the second he got off the phone with the equerry, the king called, or the then Prince of Wales called. I think it's obvious to anyone watching that this was probably the worst time in both of these men's lives. And I completely believe that they would remember it in different ways. But I do not believe that Charles would have been emotionless. He had just had to tell his two young sons that their mother had died. Mm. Forget the fact that he also then had to face the world's media. I'm sure he was terrified that he was going to be the most hated man in the country. I can imagine that he just didn't know what on earth to do, and he was just trying to get through it. Mm. But then, you know, you have the problem of, you know, one of Spencer's main gripes was that in the funeral planning, because it was him who had lobbied for this huge state funeral, and in the funeral planning, he'd kind of been left out. But it's like, if you want this massive state affair that requires these huge events planning teams and funeral planning, he'd kind of been left out. But it's like, if you want this massive state affair that requires these huge events planning teams and

0: count of what was actually said?
1: I think as with all these things, lots of people are going to weigh in. And of course, there were people working with the palace at the time and Charles Spencer at the time and close with them who will have their own memories. But each of those are going to be distinguished by what those men told them at the time. I think the only two people who know what happened really were the men on that call. And it's quite possible that they remember it quite differently. Mm. I think the king did absolutely the right thing by coming out of the gate fast. You know, as far as I'm aware, he wasn't given any right of reply or any heads up about the allegations. And I think he's come out now to shut it down quickly, to give his side, and that will be all that we hear. Mm. And certainly our High Society Diary readers, we have quite an engaged community for my newsletter. They have had enough of, you know, it's great to tell your truth, it's great to be emotional, but not at the expense of somebody else.
2: I was going to say, what are your readers feeling about this? Because they are very engaged in sort of like, you know, the aristocracy and what goes on with the royal family. So are they upset by this happening? I mean, certainly at the bottom line with this, no matter how old they are, now, back then they were little boys, now they're grown men, there are still two young men who have lost their mother, their father is now, as we know, fighting cancer, and all this is once again being dug up, and once again their mother's memory is being monetized, basically, that's what it is.
1: I do think it's being monetized, and well, first of all, the readers of High Society Diary, I think they have a lot of respect for Diana. You know, they remember her fondly and they remember the shock of her death. You know, there's one social person that I know who had to take 2 weeks off work just to grieve. Wow. At the time. Yeah. I was very small. I remember seeing the funeral on TV, but I think everyone still has that sense of it was this huge thing. But they have had enough of the calling out. You know, it has to be more of a conversation rather than these articles or briefings or books. And books are especially damaging because they're printed.
2: Yeah.
1: What was the second part of your question?
2: Just basically the two boys, I mean, Harry and William, I mean, sort of like they can't even comfort one another at the moment because as far as we're aware, they're still not talking.
1: It's such a shame that they're not talking. That's absolutely correct. And it's such a shame that there is no open communication. And as far as I understand from very good sources, like it's a complete wall up from William. It's not happening. I think Harry had tried a few years ago to reignite the conversations. Mm-hmm. But when you look back, it all stems from that moment of them walking behind the coffin and how every single person in that lineup, including King Charles, including Earl Spencer, felt it affected them at the time. Mm. I think it was damaging to everyone's lives, but as with anything, conversation is the only way that's going to kind of resolve this.
2: Yeah, yes.
0: We saw Prince Harry making his first public appearance last night, wearing black tie, wearing his military medals at an Invictus Games event. There have been some competing claims about how much he knew about what was in this book, whether he's read it, whether he's discussed it. Do you think there's a possibility he might say more? We've seen him in the last year or so give quite pugnacious interviews to the BBC on his father. Could we expect something on this as well?
1: Yes, I knew. Harry and Charles Spencer are very, very close.
2: They spent the summer together, haven't they?
1: They spent some of the summer together at Althorpe. Harry is now obviously in and around the Cotswolds, which is also very close to Althorpe, and we can expect them to be spending more time together. I would not be surprised if Harry had seen, I don't know, an advance copy or some of the allegations included.
2: He denies that. He has said, no, I knew the book was coming out, but I haven't read the book, so.
1: Yes.
0: Yeah. I think
1: the Daily Mail said that he had known what was coming and the Telegraph said that he didn't. I have not had clarification myself on those people. But I do think, you know, there's one point of hypocrisy that I want to point out, and there's nothing that gets me going in this world like hypocrisy.
2: Oh, quite.
1: I do not understand for the life of me why Earl Spencer has chosen to publicise all of this in the Daily Mail, which is the very newspaper that Harry's just spent years battling. You know, his close nephew, Harry, who he supports, Harry says the Daily Mail inflicted incredible, I can't remember the exact phrase, but damage to his wife, Meghan. He's obviously been trounced by them in court. He owes a lot of money now. We don't know exactly how much. And Charles has still gone and done the deal with the Daily Mail. Other than the fact that I know that they have huge budgets for cereal, because I've been beaten out in my previous roles as commissioning editor in different magazines and newspapers by the Mail and their huge budget, you know, I can imagine that there was a very lucrative deal done there. But again, it comes back to that thing of, you know,

0: we're trading off of this information and we're trading off of grief and selling it on. And I think there's a sense within me at this point, and certainly my readers, of it's all right to tell your truth, but only if you get a good deal from it.
1: Okay. Yeah, exactly. Yeah, I think you nailed it with the money situation. Ali, thank you so much for joining us today.
0: Thank you.
2: Well, still ahead here on Britain's Newsroom, Dame Sarah Mullally. She's withdrawn an award given to a Pakistani cleric after his past praise for Osama bin Laden came to light. What an unholy mess.
1: Indeed, and that's putting it politely. In any case, up next, find out why some people are calling the Prime Minister just Sir Keir Starmer with a TikTok account and a Northern accent.
2: But first, if you're in search of some holiday sun, let's take a look at the European destinations forecast.
3: Ready to soak up that holiday sunshine?
4: Won't we need some cover?
3: No worries. All sorted.
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6: Heavy downpours have been affecting parts of eastern Spain recently. Still a few showers here on Saturday, but this should be fading by Sunday, by which time some thundery showers possible in Sicily. Sunny spells over the Canaries, where it will be warming up. Pretty warm in Lisbon on Saturday at 30 degrees Celsius. There are those heavy showers affecting Sicily. We could see some other showers over eastern Italy as well. Most of Greece and Turkey seeing sunny skies on Saturday. That will continue on Sunday. Temperatures ticking up slowly in Barcelona.
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2: Welcome back to Britain's Newsroom on GB News. Charlie Peters and Dawn Neeson. It is 9:49.
1: It is indeed. Now, we're asking, is Andy Burnham just Keir Starmer, but with a TikTok account and a Northern accent, obviously?
2: Yes, because a leaked 50-page dossier has shown that Andy Burnham has borrowed extensively from Sir Keir Starmer's plan to cling on to power, despite pledging a new path for Britain.
1: I thought that was the whole point. In any case, the documents show Sir Keir's policy proposals for the rest of the year, and he intended to pursue fiscal devolution for mayors, discounted transport, and support for energy bills.
2: All of these very similar to what?
1: Sounds quite familiar.
2: Keir Starmer was up to. Well, let's speak now to the political strategist Pablo Ohana. Pablo, I suppose one of the concerns we've got here from the Burnham camp is they're talking about a new path for Britain, but they haven't got a mandate for a new path for Britain. Only one person was elected under one manifesto, and that was Sir Keir Starmer.
4: Yeah, I mean, I think, you know, this document was written in, what was it, April, and it had sort of 50 ideas, and Starmer announced 20 of them before he went. 16 haven't been touched, and Andy Burnham has announced 6. So, you know, it's not quite the great heist that I think is kind of being worked up to be. And some of the people, of course, who came up with those ideas or worked on that document with Starmer now work in Number 10 for Andy Burnham. So there is going to be overlap. Those officials are serving the same government, elected on the same manifesto in 2024. As you say, there hasn't been a general election since. I don't necessarily think that people voted for Keir Starmer's personal opinions. They voted for a programme of change from Labour. And I don't know that having a new Prime Minister kind of coming into Number 10, finding a decent plan to, you know, cut bus fares, energy bills, push power across the country to mayors, those are good things. I don't really know that there's a problem with that. And I don't think that we would rather have someone sort of ditch ideas just because their predecessor's name's on the cover. Policies aren't really personal property. Proper governing is not a sort of solo ego act, really.
1: So, Pablo, what was the point? What was the entire point of all this? Which we did cost a pretty penny as well, remember, from taxpayers. I mean, you know, the new boss is the same as the old boss then, basically. Just with a TikTok account.
4: Well, I mean, the communications is certainly different. There's no doubt about that. True. I will say that, you know, I mean, I love the UK. I think we're the greatest country in the world, but we are a small island. And there is a reality in the world in which Andy Burnham has become prime minister is not a whole lot different to the world with, you know, that Starmer was prime minister in. The global turbulence, you know, Ukraine, Iran, Israel, Gaza, Trump, cost of living, all of these things, most of which actually are largely out of our control as a country, are still there. And so, yes, things will be similar. And of course, that can also be a good thing. So I think, you know, it's worth pointing out that, for example, when Russia began its full-scale, illegal and unprovoked invasion of Ukraine, we were the first country by Ukraine's side. And since then, we have somehow managed to work our way through 5 prime ministers from 2 parties. And despite that, we've not shifted an inch. So there is some continuity like that that we should be proud of and be grateful for. So what I'm saying is that there's always going to be an overlap between prime ministers, not
2: I get that, Pablo, but I mean, our support for you know, a nation under attack is quite different to domestic policy. I mean, you know, put it this way, we have John Healey, who's a chancellor, who quit Starmer's government because he thought the country was at risk and his role as defence secretary wasn't getting the money he wanted. Mm-hmm. Now he's in Andy Burnham's government. That commitment to the increase in defence spending suddenly no longer interests him as much as it did before. That is the perfect example, is it not, of this continuity Starmer into Burnham, actually the same deal is going to roll on?
4: Well, I don't know, actually. I think that, you know, all of these people, you know, whether we vote for them or not, they want to serve their country. And I do think that there is a much stronger sense of urgency and positivity from Burnham's government. And I do think that he has come in and he's tried to figure out things like the defence budget, but also some of the other things that people weren't happy about, things like, you know, digital ID that was scrapped pretty quickly and, you know, the bus fare rises and all of these sort of things. Of course, he, like, you know, paused the early release scheme. You know, there were a lot of things that have been different. And I do think that we're going to see the full details of this when the budget comes out later this year. And there have been a lot of movements to try and strengthen things like security and defence, but also, you know, moving power out of Westminster, things that, I'm a proud Northerner, so things like moving Number 10 to Manchester, I don't care what anyone says, I think it's a great move. I don't think it's fair to say that this is just the sort of, you know, same continuity party. Yes, it is the same party, but it is a different government and it is being handled differently,
1: okay,
4: not just on TikTok.
1: Pablo, thank you so much. We're running out of time. Thank you for defending the North once again. So far, we've got Number 10 North from what I can get from that. In any case, see you soon.
13: today. Clouds overhead. Total zen within. 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
6: Morning, welcome to your latest weather update from the Met Office here on GB News. A largely dry start out there for most places, but there is some rain coming in to parts of Northern Ireland already, and that will spread to many areas by the end of the day. The far south of England staying largely dry, and some sunshine this morning over southern England, much of the Midlands, eastern England too. A few showers in northern Scotland, they're fading, but here comes the rain, as I said, already drifting into Northern Ireland by around lunchtime across most of central and southern Scotland, and then this afternoon we'll see things getting a bit damp over northwest England, north and west Wales. A little bit of rain maybe by the end of the day across East Anglia, but staying fine across East Anglia and the southeast, where of course we could do with some rain. Still quite mild here, but increasingly breezy as the day goes on. So the winds continuing to strengthen. The cloud invading after a largely sunny start out there this morning. There's that rain. Fairly light and patchy over the Midlands, but some heavier bursts over North Wales and particularly northwest England, turning pretty soggy by the end of the day. Northern Ireland seeing rain for most of the day, but parts of the north of Northern Ireland may actually turn drier and brighter before sunset. Staying mostly cloudy into the evening over Scotland with further outbreaks of rain, but quite rapidly I think that rain fragmenting and just turning into a few showers across the Highlands. The rain lingering in kind of patchy form, so on and off rain for southern Scotland, northwest England. Again, not much across that southeastern corner where it will be a pretty mild night. Further north, something a little cooler across northern Scotland with some clearer skies, temperatures likely to dip down into single figures. On to the weekend. Quite a cloudy start for northern England and Wales. Some further outbreaks of rain. Well, again, spread it perhaps into parts of the Midlands, but most places across the Midlands, southeast England, northern England staying dry. Much of Northern Ireland dry as well, but lots of showers packing into western Scotland. Some sunny spells in between. Pretty chilly in the gusty winds in the northwest, but again, quite warm in the southeast.
13: Today, clouds overhead. Total zen within. 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
17: Morning. 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The A12 is closed between junctions 19 and 25. The M1 northbound is affected by a collision between junctions 15A and 16 in Loughborough. The M56 is affected by a collision between junctions 7 and 6 in Hale. In Scotland, the A74M northbound offslip at junction 18 in Lockerbie is closed. And on the trains, Great Northern, Grand Central, Hull Trains, Elena, Lumo and Thameslink are facing disruption between Stevenage and London until at least 15 Siri, with delays of up to 20 minutes. For more travel news, go to gbnews.com.
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19: 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Entrance must be 18 or over. 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
1: Good morning. It's 10 o'clock on Friday, the 18th of September, live across the United Kingdom. This is Britain's Newsroom with Charlie Peters and Dawn Neeson.
2: Well, Burnham is hosting the Irish PM this morning. Micheál Martin will become the first international leader to visit Number 10 North in Manchester.
21: The union's safe. Is Donald Trump right, Andy Burnham, to unite the Ireland? Andy Burnham, what deal do you want from the European Union? Donald Trump would love to see Irish reunification. What do you think, Andy Burnham? Micheál Martin, do you like Manchester? Do you like Number 10 North, sir? Micheál Martin, is the North great?
2: Okay, we just heard Micheál Martin being asked some questions there by our political editor Christopher Hope, but we're moving on now to the Battle of the Charleses. Earl Spencer claiming that King Charles sounded giddily elated, like a lottery winner when he called after Diana's death.
1: And Starmer in disguise, Andrew Burnham has been branded Continuity Starmer after a leaked document exposed his government adopting policies drawn up for his predecessor.
2: And Burnham's Green Britain. The Prime Minister has doubled down on reaching net zero by 2050. Well, US President Donald Trump will certainly not be impressed with that.
22: Had a good conversation. One of the things he is going to do, I think he's going to open up the North Sea. That'll make UK pretty rich, I'll tell you.
1: And migrant rescue backlash at Portsmouth RNLI has temporarily suspended its lifeboat service after volunteers were subject to online abuse.
2: And the Archbishop's Award blunder. Dame Sarah Mullally has withdrawn an award given to a Muslim cleric after his past praise for Osama bin Laden, amid other comments, has come to light. So, Andy Burnham meeting there with Micheál Martin in Number 10 North in Manchester. Some tricky conversations to come, I suspect, Dawn Neeson. In your green today.
1: Oh, well, I am wearing green,
2: because
1: obviously.
2: Of those unified Ireland comments that Donald Trump very kindly gave towards the United Kingdom and the Irish last weekend. Oh, pretty tricky business.
1: He said a unified Ireland would be pretty cool.
2: Pretty cool.
1: Pretty cool, wouldn't it? Now, and we still don't know, do we, Charlie, whether he was just sort of like not really thinking through politically and historically what he was actually saying, or whether he was very aware of what he was saying and deliberately poking a tiger.
2: I think it's more the latter. I mean, people were saying, people who support the president were saying, oh, look, he didn't really know what was going on. He perhaps wasn't prepared. As if the leader of the free world wouldn't be prepared on this issue. It seems crazy to me. And then he repeated the comments 5 hours later, and everyone who'd been saying that in that gap suddenly, oh, no, he really is going with this.
1: Yes.
2: And Bloomberg said that they designed to say the comments to cause maximum damage to the UK. Of course, Donald Trump has fallen out with us massively this year over the Iran war other related issues. And so it's hardly no surprise.
1: Including Drill Baby Drill. And we are talking about green issues. There's a green theme going on today, folks. We are be talking about that later on. And exactly how much power does Ed Miliband have over everything that's going on in the country at the moment? And we will be going back, lucky you, live to Number 10 North, where they have a couple cat as well now, I understand.
2: Oh, there we go. Because they might want to have a Larry the Cat from Downing Street up there as well. Chief Mouser of Manchester.
1: Yeah, but then they've got a cardboard one that
2: right.
1: Couldn't afford a real one because there's not enough people there to feed it on a full-time
2: it's a
1: basis.
2: Chip shop, isn't it?
1: I don't know. Any case, this devolution's working really well. GBnews.com/your say. Let us know what you're thinking about all the subjects we're talking about today, including cardboard cats, obviously. Mm. All of that coming up after news headlines with Tatiana Sanchez.
0: Good morning. The top stories. King Charles was left giddily elated upon hearing of the death of Princess Diana, Earl Spencer's new book has claimed. Diana's brother claimed the then Prince of Wales sounded like a lottery winner during a phone call on the night of her death, according to his new memoir, which is being serialised in the Daily Mail. A spokesperson from Buckingham Palace said His Majesty is mindful that the pain of grief can cloud reason, affect judgment, and colour the memory in ways others do not recognise. Earl Spencer also says the King's initial reaction must have been to think more of how this event might free him to marry the woman he loved. Meanwhile, Prince Harry has attended his first public engagement since returning to the UK. The Duke of Sussex arrived at the Invictus Spirit Awards in London last night, dressed in black tie and wearing his military medals. The Prime Minister is meeting the Taoiseach of Ireland, Michael Martin, in Manchester, marking the first time an international leader has visited No. 10 North. The two leaders will be discussing how the UK and Ireland can cooperate even more closely to create opportunities for people across both countries. It comes just 1 week after US President Donald Trump said he would love to see a united Ireland. Elsewhere, a cross-party committee of MPs has urged the government to reject a £10 billion takeover proposal from Thames Water's creditors. The UK's biggest water company owes roughly £20 billion and has been working with creditors and government officials. A report by the Environment, Food and Rural Affairs Committee has now said the government should consider placing it into special administration, a form of temporary nationalisation. A Thames Water spokesperson said it needed to be recapitalised and put on a firm financial footing. A British woman who was kidnapped in Malawi nearly a week ago has been rescued in a police operation that left four suspected kidnappers dead and a senior police chief wounded. 47-year-old Nusrat Osman was freed on Thursday during an operation on the outskirts of the southern city of Blantyre, police said. Officers exchanged gunfire with the suspected kidnappers, who police said were armed with an AK-47 rifle and a pistol. Police haven't identified the four suspected kidnappers who were killed and haven't provided further details about how officers located the group. In other news, UK lawyers for Andrew and Tristan Tate said they plan to challenge a bid to extradite the brothers from the US to Britain through a judicial review. British prosecutors earlier this month lodged a formal request with the US State Department to bring the social media influencers back to the UK to face rape and sex trafficking charges. Speaking to Piers Morgan on Thursday night, defence solicitors Andrew Ford and Adam Rasool argued the brothers should first face separate criminal proceedings in Romania. Both men deny any wrongdoing. The UK's youth parliament could be axed within months because the government isn't committing to funding it. It has more than 300 elected members aged between 11 and 18. Ministers are saying no final decision has yet been made. And a spotted cat from the forests of Bolivia has been confirmed as a new species. The small feline, about the size of a domestic moggy, went under the radar because it was confused with other wild cats that share similar spots and stripes. But DNA studies show the cat is actually in a class of its own, highlighting how much remains unknown about some of the world's most elusive mammals. Those are the latest headlines. More in half an hour.
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2: Hello and welcome. You're watching Britain's Newsroom live across the United Kingdom on GB News with Charlie Peters and Dawn Neeson.
1: Yes, and lots of you are getting in touch about No. 10 North, in particular the cardboard cat. See, I mean, it works. Cardboard cats work. People always talk about cardboard cats, just thinking. However, Sean's been in touch and Sean says, I am a northerner and No. 10 North has very little in common with my community. It's an expensive gimmick to gaslight the easily led to believe it is objective to support the northern community.
2: There you go.
1: That's straight from the horse's mouth. That's literally live in the north.
2: Well, let's head now live in
1: exactly.
2: The north. Because the Prime Minister has just welcomed the Taoiseach, Michael Martin, to Manchester.
1: Yeah, the Irish Premier is the first international leader to visit No. 10 North. Is the whole No. 10 just a big waste of money?
2: Well, let's speak now to our political editor, Christopher Hope, who is at No. 10 North for us. Chopper, good speech to you this morning. What is the significance of this meeting, the first of its kind at No. 10 North?
5: Yes, we're seeing a habit here of the Prime Minister of trying to take world leaders when they come to the UK around the country. He took Mark Carney to Liverpool. Of course, they're both keen Everton fans. They went to watch a Carabao Cup game. Mark Rutte, the NATO Secretary General, he went to Oxford with the Prime Minister. Volodymyr Zelensky to Portsmouth, of course, the home of our Royal Navy. So I think they're trying to show all of Britain, governed for all of the UK. Every postcode is what Andy Burnham would say. And we're here now with Michael Martin, the first foreign leader to go through the doors behind me of Number 10 North. It's quite an unprepossessing building. It's Heron House in the heart of Manchester. It doesn't look very glamorous. It doesn't have the feel of Number 10. It's my first time ever being here, first time broadcast from here. I did some shouting. I shout questions as I do to world leaders and the Prime Minister whenever I can see them. I had a go from here as well, and fair enough, he ignored them. We may be hearing later from him. We think he's off to an Irish community centre with Andy Burnham. On the table is a few things, actually, not least the remarks last week from Donald Trump when he said in terms he would love to see Irish reunification. That's something which, of course, can never happen for a UK government unless there's a border poll, unless the majority of people in Northern Ireland want that to happen. And then, of course, it will be allowed to happen. But as things stand, that is not the case. We are not there yet. Ireland also is the chair of the European Union this year, the Commission. So Micheál Martin has the keys to any meetings to try and advance trade arrangements with the UK. That is on the table. And also the issue of the Troubles Bill, which we think is back in the House of Commons later next month. The joint framework on the Troubles legacy is still to be agreed formally with Ireland. That is waiting in the wings. So all sorts of areas to discuss. And of course, Ireland is our closest English-speaking neighbour, if you like. I mean, it is a country which many people, many families watching GB News will share blood relatives in Ireland. There's so much that unites our two countries. That relationship was fractured in the years after the Brexit vote, when Ireland, of course, took the side of Brussels against the UK, and that was deeply upsetting to many, many unionists who felt that Ireland may want to be a bit more open-armed to us. But I think that is in the past. They're moving on now, and the hope is these two countries, our two countries, can work more closely together.
7: They do get on very well, don't they, the two men, which is obviously enormously helpful. That soft power, as you mentioned, Christopher, of going to football together. I mean, that is probably more important than sort of like proper hard discussion.
5: Well, and he's very good at that, isn't he, Andy Burnham? But the kind of the soft power, the vibes. It seems, though, judging by a leak yesterday of a plan Keir Starmer had for government back in April, that broadly what Andy Burnham's been doing is the same things, but with bigger eyelashes, frankly. It seems that Andy Burnham is just doing the same things which Keir Starmer was planning to do. Number 10 North, though, they'll be here, I think, till 2032. It's been, in fact, on the first cabinet, on the 1st of September, I remember Andy Burnham telling his ministers, it's not a gimmick, and that almost sets him up for people saying it is a gimmick. People outside of the North who aren't in the North and feel, why on earth is this guy heading up here once a week on a Friday? Question marks about how often he's here. We do try and find out and ask questions of Downing Street. Of course, he's an MP for a local area, the seat of Makerfield nearby. He was born in Old Roan near Aintree. He was, of course, the Greater Manchester Mayor for the best part of 8 years. So he has been around for a long time in this area. And he's trying to bring a renewed focus on economic growth, devolution to Manchester. The idea he's got is simply this. He thinks by forcing civil servants in Whitehall to come to the north of England to breathe the air of Manchester, to understand the concerns here, they'll get a different perspective on policies implemented in Whitehall.
2: OK, Christopher Hope, our political editor, live for us in Manchester. Thank you very much for that chopper this morning. I've got to quickly say, Dawn, I've had a message from Paula Keane on X, formerly Twitter, who says, Charlie, as an Irish citizen, I'm sore from laughing here at your pronunciation of Micheál Martin, which is what I've been saying so far today. She says, it's actually pronounced as Micheál, the Irish for Michael. I had a lot of different takes on how to say this chap's name. I have to say, Don Neeson, at the top of the show, said, can we just call him Michael?
7: I'm sorry, well, I'm just anglicising it. I'm sorry, but...
2: Michael, let us know.
7: We do know
2: that. Please do get in touch with your own pronunciation direction.
7: Yeah. And particularly, I also want to hear as well, if you are, like we just read out that comment, if you are in the North, if you are in Manchester, we've had Number 10 Manchester for quite a while now,
1: Is it making any difference to you? Is it cutting through? Do you feel like you are now being represented by the fact that the Prime Minister has an office?
2: Sure.
1: In an office block, what it looks like.
2: Isn't it interesting? So many people in the North who work in industrialised areas, having their industries threatened due to high energy prices, has breathing the air of Manchester, seeing civil servants go against net zero and listen more to workers in that neck of the woods? Quite the opposite, it seems. I'm not sure it makes sense
1: from that perspective.
2: No, but there we go. Right, let's go now for the Great British Giveaway. At 10:14, it's your chance to win what, Dawn Neeson?
1: 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And the whole prize package is £110,000. It's the biggest prize of the year so far, and it could all be yours. And here's the details.
19: 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Entrance must be 18 or over. Lines close at 4 p.m. on the 23rd of October. We may call the winner live after all entry routes have closed. 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Good luck.
1: Good luck indeed. And you can use it to tour Burnham's Green Britain, because that's what we're talking about now. The PM has doubled down on reaching net zero by 2050. I thought we were moving. I really can't keep up, Charlie Peters. Anyways, we'll be going through that and much, much more with Dr. Renny Hunderkamp and Judita De Silva. This is Britain's Newsroom on GB News. We'll see you soon.
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30: England wrapped up the T20 series against Sri Lanka with a comprehensive 6-wicket triumph in Cardiff, rendering Saturday's finale at Old Trafford a dead rubber. Tom Banton smashed an unbeaten 52 from just 24 deliveries, hammering four sixes as the hosts chased down 146 in a mere 12.1 overs. The visitors had looked promising at 55 without loss after five overs, but Liam Dawson's double strike in the power play's final over triggered a collapse of 9 wickets for 90 runs. That's the latest sport. For more, go to gbnews.com.
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2: Welcome back. It's 10:20. You're watching Britain's Newsroom with Charlie and Dawn, and we're joined in the studio by the royal commentator, not the royal commentator, Jacinta De Silva. It's a unique brand for you to be going for
12: I'll
2: now.
12: I'll take it if you feel I'm.
2: Producer James is changing things today.
12: And, I think you were last time.
2: We've got Dr. Renee Hunter Camp, who's a military writer, and who's also in the studio. Well, good to see you both. Welcome.
7: Everybody is a royal commentator today, but yeah, we're not going to start off with a royal story. We are going to talk about the curious story of the Putney pusher.
2: Yes, because he was found dead this week, the suspect in this case. He's called Nicholas Brandrum. He's a city banker, former army officer. But this morning, his sisters, Alexia Hicks and Sophie Volker, they spoke on BBC Radio 4 about the case.
13: He was reading everything that was online. Because he was still guilty online. Yeah, exactly. And I think that the police's urgency to get him arrested and the urgency to get it in the press, I think he couldn't understand why there wasn't urgency to help clear his name. You know, he was at one point an officer in the army. Like, his reputation meant everything.
14: And but if he'd thought eventually, because of the alibi and the various other things, and because of his own knowledge, as you would say, that he wasn't guilty. But why was it that he thought, number one, that he would eventually be charged, and number two, that he wouldn't eventually be found innocent?
13: Well, I think his mental state had deteriorated so much that every day was becoming difficult.
7: Okay, Renee, let's come to you first on this one. What they're saying there basically is that online it was always he was guilty. There was nothing ever to change that statement online. And they were saying that, you know, that was led to deterioration of his mental health, regardless of whether he was actually guilty or not.
15: Look, I think this is a major problem in all of these cases. Whenever I see men who are accused of, you know, sexual crimes or even historic or modern day ones, I think the naming and shaming of people online now, because we're in a different world to that we were in 30 years ago, I think is horrific. And until the police are sure that people are guilty or going to be charged with something, then I don't think they should be named. I think it should be private. I think this case, the problem we've got here is that the Met Police have said nothing apart from they've referred themselves to Ipsos.
2: And IOPC.
15: IOPC. And I think it's time that they actually made a statement as to the veracity of any claims being made, because whilst they're saying nothing, people are going to jump in and fill that gap with stuff that may or may not be true. Whenever anybody dies or kills themselves, it is obviously tragic. If this man was not going to be charged, it's even more tragic. But if he was, it maybe changes the dynamic of everything. Not that anyone should ever be hounded to death.
2: This investigation, though, a 3 months long investigation for a very high profile case, an attempted GBH, just captured the public's interest 9 years ago when it happened. Defenders of the police will say, Jutita, that's not a disproportionately long investigation. And he wasn't, you know, remanded and charged or anything. They were just looking into the facts at the time.
12: I think it's a difficult one because everyone keeps bouncing between that you can't have lack of information, otherwise people will get angry. So the police should let you know when you have to be seen to be investigating the crime. So you have to let people know that there's a person of interest you're speaking to, but then you have to keep it quiet because they end up being a victim, because what if they're innocent? I completely agree with Renee that it is always happens that the accusation is a liar than the vindication. And then a lot of men suffer that when you're found innocent, it's kind of a whisper that you've been found innocent, and then you have to deal with the fallout. But again, what's can you do your hands are tied, because you have to give information to be shown to be productive. You cannot give too much information because you don't have a definitive conclusion yet. But you might be dealing with a character who is of the psychological makeup that they cannot handle the pressure. This was a lose-lose all around, I think.
15: Well, I mean, was it? Because what would have stopped them saying, we have somebody in custody that we are investigating for this crime? End. Without naming him.
2: Sure. Well, I don't think they did name him.
15: Well, the newspapers named him didn't they?
7: He was named. That's the problem. Yeah. And that's why, as you say, the police need to say something now, because this is just going to go on and on and on.
2: We do have a statement from the IOPC. They're saying they're assessing the referral. They're deciding whether or not further action is required from the IOPC. And we also have a statement from Chief Superintendent Dan Knowles, who's in charge of policing for South West London for the Met. They say that their thoughts are with Mr. Brandham's family and friends at this deeply distressing time. They recognise the significant impact his death will have had on those who knew and loved him. We also understand the strain that being subject to a police investigation can place on individuals.
7: Yeah. Okay, well, that is obviously a hard news story to cover. So let's all escape from this by going on a quick break to our holiday cottages. Oh, no, we can't do that now, can we? What's this story about? Holiday cottages.
12: So, again, it's in anticipation of the budget. There's kind of rumours abound about who's going to get taxed, there's going to be a hike on this, there's going to be a cut on that. And when it comes to holiday cottages, they can't currently benefit from the tax incentives given to small businesses. And there's this rumor that they may be looking at considering it as a second home. So it falls under that tax bracket, which the naysayers are saying that it would hit them too hard because they're already functioning within around a £5,000 profit. This will cost them between £1,000 to £3,000. So they might end up just selling up. But then on the other side of that, when you look at the hospitality sector in general, there's already been issues about Andy Burnham with his devolution plan, saying that each mayoral county can look to tourism taxes, and everyone's saying that it's going to hit the hospitality sector. But from someone who travels a lot, in your booking.com reservation, you see your price and then you see tourism tax. Mm-hmm. If you're going to Italy, you're going to Spain, you're going to France, you're going to America, it's something that countries do. As long as you're a desirable destination, you will get foot traffic and people will pay the tax. You can generate income that way.
15: But this isn't about this, is it? This is just another move from the government to stifle small businesses, because if these people are using these as a business, letting them out as holiday homes, then another change of tax to make them pay much more will make a percentage of them, however big that is, sell up, just like it has in the buy-to-let landlords, which will stifle the local industries who rely on the tourists that go there, and the knock-on effects are great. But this government is just looking at people all of the time to see how much more money they can take from their hard earnings. They don't understand small businesses at all, which are the backbone of this country. And the problem is that the moment that you keep on doing this, people will pack up. They'll just give up, because day after day, it just becomes the point where successful people think, well, you know, what am I doing this for? And these people will have worked hard and paid lots of tax to get their second home. I don't have a second home that I let out in this country as a tourist business, but I don't begrudge those that do.
2: That's the point, isn't it, Judith? I think a lot of small businesses will be thinking, we're still recovering from COVID, a lot of us, and we're being smacked by business rates, energy prices are so high, there isn't actually room for this increase in taxes. I know you say, oh, you know, consumers are used to it when they go abroad, but a lot of consumers perhaps don't want to go abroad and they benefit from the price difference looking at holiday lets in the UK. This might make a significant difference. And as Renee says, lead to many of those businesses selling up.
12: It is all valid points, but what I would say is that, remember when everyone was speculating about who was going to be Chancellor, everyone was thought it was going to be this, it was going to be this, and then John Healey got the job. It isn't decisive that this is going to happen. But at the end of the day, when you have to find the amount of money this government has to find, you've got to look at everything. It's not decided that they're going to tax them in this way, but it's a possibility.
15: Or you look at the humongous state and you cut it.
12: No, they already know that. First of all, they already know that you've got to attack the welfare issue. But he's
15: it's
12: already
15: not just welfare.
12: Yeah, but then you've got to find money from somewhere. If everyone is saying not me, then there will be no progress. When you want to deal, okay, you need to be expansion, you need devolution, you need to cut here, you need to cut there. They've got to look at everything. You've got to consider everything. It isn't decided that it will be this thing.
15: This is all in the context of a government today or yesterday that have doubled down on the madness of net zero to achieving it by 2050, where we've got £22 billion being spent on carbon capture, which has never worked anywhere in the world. These are choices that they are making.
0: Well, there is one cut and one reduced in the size of the state we can talk about, which is the Youth Parliament is facing its being axed in the next few months, Judy. So I think a lot of people will be seeing this. What wonderful news that is. I do get a bit stressed out watching kids sort of pretend to be parliamentarians. I think it sets them off on the wrong path.
12: I think it is wonderful. But at the same time, I do understand that as it is now, it isn't. The sentiment is valid, but the actual practice of it is not functional, because what they found is that a quarter of young people don't even know it exists, and a lot of schools are actually shut out of access to it, which is problematic. They're not saying that the complete concept is going to be thrown away. They're going to review how to make it better functioning and more inclusive for all and serve underrepresented groups, because we always talk about why are politicians only from a certain demographic. Think of the John Prescott years and the things he would say about how he was treated. Politics reflect society, and it should start from an early stage. That's why Youth Parliament is a good idea, but in the current format, it isn't fit to purpose.
7: It was costing £453,000 in taxpayer funding.
15: And you know what? This is just what schools should be doing. Yeah. They should have debating societies and teaching their kids about politics and how to debate. And it's what they did when I was at school. It worked quite well.
0: I remember when I was starting at university, I was 19, I had someone tell me quite seriously, well, you know, I was a member of Youth Parliament, as if I should have been moved by that. As if I carried some tremendous weight, and I was like, oh, forgive me. I mean, the Right Honourable first year.
12: Well, it is a thing, because I remember in school, but obviously I went to one of the schools where this is a thing, where when it came to choosing subjects, they were already cultivating that, would you be leaning towards a PPE? They're grooming you towards Parliament in those schools, but you're trying to level out the playing field, because I love people like Angela Rayner. I love the fact that represent what this country looks like, but get people young, especially with the social media years. You've got young people so engaged.
15: Trust me, in my East End of London state school, PPE was never an acronym that we heard.
12: And I don't like that. That should be part of the vernacular for everyone, where you feel that that kind of life is accessible to all.
15: We didn't even play people. We didn't even play tennis on our tennis courts. We played netball.
12: Have you seen young people talk about politics on social media? They're plugged in. So capitalise on it. You don't need to have youth parliaments. Just engage with the way they already organically are.
0: Yeah.
7: Brennan and I went to the same area in schools, and we weren't even playing netball, we were drinking. Part of that was a joke.
15: Yeah, but I was so bullied, I had to play sport just to be kind of cool.
7: But no bullying here.
0: No. Safe space for all involved. All right, so Judita De Silva and Renee Hunter-Camp, thank you very much for your time this morning. Let's cross over now to Tatiana Sanchez, who's got a 60-second news update.
3: Charlie, thank you. The top stories. Princess Diana's brother has made a string of new claims about the now king and the breakdown of the royal marriage. Earl Spencer claims Charles sounded giddily elated when he phoned on the morning Princess Diana had died. Meanwhile, Prince Harry has attended his first public engagement since returning to the UK. The Duke of Sussex arrived at the Invictus Spirit Awards in London last night, dressed in black tie and wearing his military medals. The Prime Minister is meeting the Taoiseach of Ireland, Michael Martin, in Manchester, marking the first time an international leader has visited Number 10 North. The two leaders will discuss how the UK and Ireland can cooperate even more closely to create opportunities for people across both countries. Trent Alexander-Arnold and Cole Palmer have both been recalled to the England squad for the upcoming Nations League fixtures. It's after missing the World Cup, but there's no call-up for Phil Foden. Those are the latest headlines, more in half an hour.
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7: Okay, coming up next, Dame Sarah Mullally withdraws an award given to a Muslim cleric after his past praise for Osama bin Laden comes to light. It wasn't that difficult to find it, by the way. And other things he said as which you won't believe. It's one hell of an unholy mess. This is Britain's Newsroom on GB News. We'll see you after the break.

0: Morning, welcome to your latest weather update from the Met Office here on GB News. A largely dry start out there for most places, but there is some rain coming in to parts of Northern Ireland already, and that will spread to many areas by the end of the day. The far south of England staying largely dry, and some sunshine this morning over southern England, much of the Midlands, eastern England too. A few showers in northern Scotland, they're fading, but here comes the rain, as I said, already drifting into Northern Ireland by around lunchtime across most of central and southern Scotland, and then this afternoon we'll see things getting a bit damp over northwest England, north and west Wales. A little bit of rain maybe by the end of the day across East Anglia, but staying fine across East Anglia and the southeast, where of course we could do with some rain. Still quite mild here, but increasingly breezy as the day goes on. So the winds continuing to strengthen, the cloud invading after a largely sunny start out there this morning. There's that rain, fairly light and patchy over the Midlands, but some heavier bursts over North Wales and particularly northwest England, turning pretty soggy by the end of the day. Northern Ireland seeing rain for most of the day, but parts of the north of Northern Ireland may actually turn drier and brighter before sunset. Staying mostly cloudy into the evening over Scotland with further outbreaks of rain, but quite rapidly I think that rain fragmenting and just turning into a few showers across the Highlands. The rain lingering in kind of patchy form, so on and off rain for southern Scotland, northwest England. Again, not much across that southeastern corner where it will be a pretty mild night. Further north, something a little cooler across northern Scotland with some clearer skies. Temperatures likely to dip down into single figures. On to the weekend. Quite a cloudy start for northern England and Wales. Some further outbreaks of rain. Well, again, spread it perhaps into parts of the Midlands, but most places across the Midlands, southeast England, northern England staying dry, much of Northern Ireland dry as well, but lots of showers packing into western Scotland, some sunny spells in between. Pretty chilly in the gusty winds in the northwest, but again, quite warm in the southeast.
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2: 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The A12 is closed between junctions 19 and 25. The M6 northbound has a lane closure between junctions 3 and 3A in Coventry North. The M56 is affected by a collision between junctions 7 and 6 in Hale. In Scotland, the M73 southbound slip to the M74 northbound is restricted. And on the trains, Great Northern and Thames Link services between Stevenage and London may be delayed or cancelled until at least 15 heimweeksaas after an electricity supply failure. For more travel news, go to gbnews.com.
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4: Oh, I wonder if we'll get any pictures of Number 10 North being sent in.
3: How about Lambeth Palace? Because
4: they've
3: taken back an interfaith award given to the Islamic cleric by the Archbishop of Canterbury.
4: Yes, Dame Sarah Mullally, for that is she, originally gave the Reconciliation and Interfaith Award to Hafiz Tahir Ashrafi, chairman of the Pakistan Ulema Council, on the anniversary of 9/11.
3: Now, the reason behind the decision to withdraw the award, the reason that's been given, at least, was Ashrafi's praise for Osama bin Laden.
4: He said a lot of other things as well that didn't take too much digging to find out. So let's talk to writer, journalist Andy Jones. Andy, good to see you. Thank you so much. Now, Andy, you are a Christian. What did you make of this whole debacle?
5: Absolutely horrified. So I wear my faith quite quietly. I mean, I attend church every Sunday whenever I can. And The reason why I've turned back to the church is to look for moral guidance in what's quite a difficult and changing world that we're all in at the moment. And the thing I find out utterly strange is how embarrassed our church leaders are to even talk about Christianity or even live any Christian values. The last Archbishop only 5 minutes ago had to resign for covering up child abuse. And then our current Archbishop has reached out with this completely unnecessary friendship award on the 25th anniversary of 9/11, no less, for an individual that praised Osama bin Laden, recently called October the 7th massacre leaders freedom fighters. This is an archbishop that said absolutely nothing about the massacres going on of Christians in Nigeria whilst going to the West Bank to plead for forgiveness about our sins towards Palestine. This is an individual archbishop who says that she's going to fight against misogyny wherever she sees it. Well, she's done nothing but welcome a man that praised October. This is an individual archbishop who says that she's going to fight against misogyny wherever she sees it. Well, she's done nothing but welcome a man that

0: absolutely nothing about. And let's be clear, this is the same Islamic extremist views that this gentleman holds. And at best, they wouldn't allow her in a place of worship as a female. And at worst, they'd massacre her on her own church steps, as we've seen in Nigeria. I find it utterly shameful and embarrassed. And I'd like to, I know this sounds grand and ridiculous, but I'd like to apologize to any Americans listening that would think that our Christian church goers would praise 9/11, the attackers of 9/11 in such a way on such an anniversary. I'm embarrassed about our leadership. I find our British leadership now is thinks that liberalism isn't about defending free speech, isn't depending the right, about defending homosexuals' right to exist or women's right to have votes. It's all about crawling around on your hands and knees for some of the worst people on earth who would do nothing more than kill us if they had the chance. Okay.
1: And Andy, so much focus has been on the controversial comments that this cleric has made previously. But I think you're right to bring out these concerns around misogyny, apparently something that Dame Sarah Mullally is very concerned by. We're just showing you that picture of when the award was handed over. On the Church of England's caption, the Ashrafi's wife isn't named by the Church of England. She is simply just described as wife on the caption issued by the Church of England. She's wearing the niqab head to toe. She's wearing that restrictive veil. They don't even name her as she's completely covered up. And this is meant to be a new church leadership that cares about misogyny.
0: We have to be absolutely clear as well. The reason why she's wearing the colour black is so that men can't even see her existence. The reason why the niqab, the burqa is always in black is so that they literally match the colour of the road and they can't be seen at night time. This is the complete removal of this woman's existence whilst our Archbishop smiles inanely, haplessly next to her as if this is all just some sort of cultural curiosity. This is a woman that talks about fighting against misogyny, sword and shield, which I assume she means letting women speak first at meetings and this kind of thing, rather than doing actually the heavy lifting of calling out this deplorable behaviour. I totally support women's rights to wear and dress how they want, but this individual has had her femininity and her existence removed. I mean, there's people that wear less than what she's wearing to rob a bank. I find this utterly goes against any misogyny value, any values that Britain has, any values that the church teaches. And again, I say that the last Archbishop Welby had to resign for covering up historic child abuse, and our current Archbishop should not even resign. I think she should be sacked, if we can do such a thing, for welcoming in terrorism on the anniversary of 9/11, ignoring the massacres that are going on in Nigeria, and doing nothing but playing up to some of the most monstrous belief systems on earth. Again, this isn't an individual I dislike because he's Muslim. I don't have a problem with his faith. What I have a problem with is him calling October the 7th murderers, freedom fighters. He's praised Osama bin Laden, and he talks about the acceptable having four or five wives, something, a belief system which we can see played out in this image. And again, as you say, Charlie, this woman isn't even named. She's had her whole humanity erased whilst our Archbishop, the leader of our faith, stands there haplessly like some sort of grinning supply teacher at a church fete. I'm absolutely sick of our leaders, both political and religious, being embarrassed about Britain, embarrassed about our values, and talking about liberalism and freedom of speech as if it's something that doesn't need defending, and then we can just open the world and allow them to do what they want with us.
2: Andy, just very, very quickly and finally, it doesn't take much research to discover all of the things that this person has said. Why do you think she gave him the award? What was the thinking?
0: As you say, this is all on the first page of Google. This man's name is so unusual, he's so specific, and his title so specific, it's easy to find. This wasn't in some sort of dusty old textbook. This is all, and we see it with Jason Arday, we see it in other instances where these white leaders are so desperate to adopt a pet, preferably one with interesting robes and a beard, to make themselves look woke and progressive, when actually progressive to them is driving reverse hard backwards to a religion which doesn't allow free speech, doesn't allow elections, doesn't allow rights of women, and punishes those that leave the faith with the sentence of death. This has nothing to do with Christianity. This is obscene, and she should go today.
1: Right, Andy Jones, journalist, thank you very much for your perspective this morning. We do have a statement from a Lambeth Palace spokesman. They said it's a long-standing principle of interfaith dialogue and cooperation that we must engage with one another across deeply held differences, and that remains the case. However, previous

0: Comments made by Imam Ashrafi have come to light that have led Lambeth Palace to reconsider this award, and we can now confirm that the award has been withdrawn.
1: Meanwhile, a spokesperson for, well, it's a spokesman, it would be, wouldn't it, for Mr. Ashrafi said, "Our position against terrorism, extremism, suicide attacks and the killing of innocent people is clear and unequivocal. We have constantly worked for peace, moderation and interfaith harmony." He also clarified that Bin Laden Award was not an endorsement of him, but was made in the context of explaining the hurt felt by Muslims over the British honour given to Salman Rushdie.
0: Well, that's just an absolute nonsense, that last section, this clarification. Now, just to be clear what he said, when he gave the award to Osama bin Laden, Mr. Ashrafi told Reuters, if a blasphemer, that is Salman Rushdie, one of our greatest men of letters and writers, can be given the title Sir by the West, then he said, then a Mujahid who has been fighting for Islam against the Russians, Americans and British must be given the lofty title of Islam, Saifullah. So if you're telling me that they are consistently working for peace and that they condemn terrorism, the killing of innocent people, and that's clear and unequivocal, why on earth has he said in that very clear statement that they support giving the lofty title to Osama bin Laden, a man who directed the killing of British soldiers? This is all very clear. He gave it to Reuters, one of the biggest news agencies in the world. The idea that this person should ever be welcome in Britain, let alone given an award, is absolutely
1: It's not very well hidden. And as far as the interfaith is concerned, he says, we are standing like a wall of lead against Jews and Christians.
0: Just
1: doesn't sound very interfaith friendly.
0: I hate when these statements say, oh, we've actually clarified this. Well, no, you haven't.
1: No, just
0: praise,
1: made it.
0: You praise the terrorists.
1: Made it worse. Right, but sorry. I mean, I think at the very least that Christians and the rest are owed an apology from Sarah Mullally. At the very least. Yeah. Please do let us know what you think. GBnews.com/yours.
0: An apology to British service personnel, I think, and veterans
1: of
0: wars in Iraq and Afghanistan, those killed by Al-Qaeda and directed by Osama bin Laden. Anyway, we're going to move on to slightly more important issues with regards to industry, because up next, manufacturers have told the government they must turn promises of reindustrialization and growth into every postcode into a practical action in the budget next month.
1: But first, if you need to escape that, and we wouldn't blame you at all, and you fancy some holiday sun, here's the best places to go to.
2: I forecast a perfect holiday in the sun.
3: Weather looking good then?
2: For sure. And no worries about our travel insurance.
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5: Heavy downpours have been affecting parts of eastern Spain recently. Still a few showers here on Saturday, but this should be fading by Sunday, by which time some thundery showers possible in Sicily. Sunny spells over the Canaries, where it will be warming up, pretty warm in Lisbon on Saturday at 30 degrees Celsius. There are those heavy showers affecting Sicily. We could see some other showers over eastern Italy as well. Most of Greece and Turkey seeing sunny skies on Saturday. That will continue on Sunday. Temperatures ticking up slowly in Barcelona.
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0: Welcome back to Britain's Newsroom. It's 10:52 and manufacturers are urging the government to focus on reducing cost pressures that they say are holding them back from hiring workers.
1: So we're joined now by James Bruffman, a senior economist at Make UK London. James, good to see you. Thank you so much for joining us this morning. This government seems still not to be processing that many businesses feel just constantly held back by what they are being given to work with by the government.
14: Well, good morning and thank you for having us. Of course, to start with, we haven't had the budget yet, and this is really the government's first big opportunity, as with any new government, the budget, to lay out, you know, a real tangible action plan of what they plan to do with the economy. Of course, what I'm here to represent today is the industrial sector, the manufacturing sector. And the challenges that we've been facing, particularly over the past year or so, have been a case of very, very minor growth, quite pedestrian growth, but quite significantly still increasing cost pressures that to some degree have fallen out of the news. So for example, we're all familiar with consumer price inflation. For August this month, that ran at about 3%. People will be familiar with that. That sort of affects the cost of bread and whatnot. But producer price inflation, also measured by the ONS, which is the average price of the production inputs, is running at about 6%. So give you a sense of how hot that's running. Recent survey of our members about a month ago found that 26% think that they could run out of operational cash within under 12 months without the sale of assets or refinancing. So it's really a chance for us to call the alarm and say we need some action on cost pressures and liquidity. From this new government in the budget for our sector in the year ahead.
0: James, looking at the survey you've done of manufacturers, 47% believe that cutting industrial energy costs should be the government's top manufacturing priority. I've heard this speaking to ceramicists in Stoke, chemicals producers in West Brom. All of the producers and manufacturers we've spoken to this year talk about a level playing field of energy costs with competitors near and far. And yet today, we're going to hear the Prime Minister talking about how net zero by 2050, we have to be fully committed to that. Does that bring concern to you and your members when they're talking so much about energy costs?
14: You're right. In almost every single manufacturer's mind across the country, their number one priority almost certainly will be to do with energy costs. Part of that reason is actually sometimes is not so well understood. That it isn't completely at the behest of global energy markets. So we've had, the oil price has stayed above, I believe it's currently above $100 longer than expected. But it's actually the nature to how we apply energy bills in the UK and the policy costs that are levied on manufacturers. Now, some of the question around the net zero goal and the price for energy aren't entirely mutually exclusive, but both can coexist. Is the nature of how those policy levies are taken through. And at the moment, unlike other major manufacturing nations, they're applied to the industrial bill payer, which means that by design, unfortunately, independent of a preferential wholesale global energy market, British manufacturers will almost always, by design, pay more than their modern manufacturing nation counterparts, which leads to that sort of permanent uncompetitive position.
1: James, do you think the message is getting through? I mean, Andrew Burnham has been branded continuity Starmer today after that leaked dossier saying that he was just continuing everything the old boss did. I mean, do you think you've basically got the new boss who's just going to ignore everything you need doing?
14: Well, there's a really good plan, and I say plan, in place that was announced when the industrial strategy was brought out about a year and a half ago, which is the British Industrial Competitiveness Scheme, which is, in simple terms, effectively a rolling subsidy to equivalize pricing for industrial users to that of other major manufacturing nations, typically looking at those peers and competitors in Europe. And now that wasn't to come in until 2027. And unfortunately, the scope looks to be a little tight. And so what we're calling for is for that to be widened to all manufacturers and for it to come in, actually to come in and see tangible support in tax year 26, 27. And that's really the most important part. Mm.
0: James Brougham, senior economist at Make UK London. Thank you very much for your time this morning. We do have a statement from a government spokesperson who said that our manufacturing industries are vital to the UK's success and economic growth. The Prime Minister has been absolutely clear that we want to make life easier for businesses by bringing down costs and giving firms greater certainty.
1: Okay, plenty more to come. This is Britain's Newsroom, Britain's favourite morning show on GB News. We'll see you after this very quick break.
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26: Hey,
0: It's 11 a.m. on Friday, the 18th of September. Live across the United Kingdom, this is Britain's Newsroom with Charlie Peters and Dawn Neeson.
1: And a very good morning to you all. Okay, the Battle of the Charleses. Earl Spencer claims King Charles sounded like a giddily elated, like a lottery winner when he called after Diana's death.
0: And Burnham's Green Britain, the Prime Minister has doubled down on reaching net zero by 2050. That'll get more anger, I'm sure, out of US President Donald Trump.
2: Had a good conversation. One of the things he is going to do, I think he's going to open up the North Sea. That'll make UK pretty rich, I'll tell you.
1: And this morning, Taoiseach Micheál Martin has become the first international leader to visit Number 10 North in Manchester.
4: I'm outside a pretty cold Number 10 North. Inside the building behind me is Andy Burnham and the Irish Taoiseach Micheál Martin discussing European Union, Donald Trump, and maybe will Ireland ever be reunited?
0: Are you Starmer in disguise? Andy Burnham has been branded continuity kier after a leaked document exposed his government adopting policies drawn up for his predecessor.
1: And migrant rescue backlash. Portsmouth RNLI has temporarily suspended its lifeboat service after volunteers were subjected to online abuse.
0: And the Archbishop's Award blunder. I think it's more than a blunder, to be honest, Dawn. Because Dame Sarah Mullally, she's withdrawn an award given to a Muslim cleric after his past praise for Osama bin Laden, of all people, came to light. We saw Andy Burnham at the football this week, didn't we?
1: We did.
0: Do you think he's going to be subjected to "Are you Starmer in disguise" at the next time he attends?
1: I think that's one of the polite versions. Yes, I can think of a few more that have been sung about him already, but I can't possibly repeat on air.
0: You might be able to on gbnews.com/your say if it gets past the censors and the content moderators.
1: Be careful.
0: You might have to be creative, but we couldn't possibly be doing that on air.
1: It is a Friday though, and so we are. Also, we're going to have some fun later on the show. Yeah. We are going to be talking about Oktoberfest. I know it's still September, which starts tomorrow, evidently.
0: Yes.
1: Yeah.
0: Oktoberfest starting in September.
1: Mm-hmm.
0: These things are terribly confusing, aren't they? I did see mince pies starting to go out in some shops already as well.
1: Well, evidently, the cost of living crisis with inflation going up. If you buy stuff now, put it in your freezer, obviously, provided you can afford the electricity to run your freezer until Christmas, then it might be a cheaper way of doing it.
0: That's smart. Do they do spooky stuff in the summer for Halloween as well? That's
1: Halloween's already on sale. That's why I'm here with you today, Charlie.
0: There we go.
1: My big night out of the year. Anyway, so let us know what you think about all this stuff. gbnews.com/your say, but first, let's get the news headlines with Tatiana Sanchez.
5: Thank you very much. The top stories at 11 o'clock. King Charles was left giddily elated upon hearing of the death of Princess Diana. Earl Spencer's new book has claimed Diana's brother claimed the then Prince of Wales sounded like a lottery winner during a phone call on the night of her death, according to his new memoir, which is being serialised in the Daily Mail. A spokesperson from Buckingham Palace said His Majesty is mindful that the pain of grief can cloud reason, affect judgment and colour memory in ways others don't recognise. Earl Spencer also says the King's initial reaction must have been to think more of how this event might free him to marry the woman he loved. Meanwhile, Prince Harry has attended his first public engagement since returning to the UK. The Duke of Sussex arrived at the inaugural Invictus Spirit Awards in London last night, dressed in black tie and wearing his military medals. Andy Burnham has used a meeting with Irish counterpart Micheál Martin to push for deeper ties between the UK and the European Union. He said the relationship with Ireland matters so much on every single level, as the Taoiseach became the first international leader to visit Number 10 North. The Prime Minister said it was very fitting for Mr. Martin to be the first head of government to visit the Manchester site because of the close ties between the North West and Ireland. Mr. Martin said he looked forward to the UK having a stronger and closer relationship with the EU. Policing Minister Sarah Jones spoke to GB News.
6: We're in Number 10 North, which is interesting. I was there yesterday for the first time. It's a new and powerful centre of gravity. And I think the relationship that we have with our Irish counterparts is always very important, not least because of the Good Friday Agreement and all of the relationships that we maintain through that. But of course, they are a close trading partner. They will always be important. We're not changing the status of our relationship with the EU, but we are rebuilding those relationships on a human and personal level so that we can make the most of the trade and the relationships that we have.
5: A cross-party committee of MPs has urged the government to reject a £10 billion takeover proposal from Thames Water's creditors. The UK's biggest water company owes roughly £20 billion and has been working with creditors and government officials. A report by the Environment, Food and Rural Affairs Committee has now said the government should consider placing it into special administration, a form of temporary nationalisation. A Thames Water spokesperson said it needed to be recapitalised and put on a firm financial footing. A British woman who was kidnapped in Malawi nearly a week ago has been rescued in a police operation that left four suspected kidnappers dead and a senior police chief wounded. 47-year-old Nusrat Osman was freed on Thursday during an operation on the outskirts of the southern city of Blantyre, police said. Officers exchanged gunfire with the suspected kidnappers, who police said were armed with an AK-47 rifle and a pistol. Police haven't identified the four suspected kidnappers who were killed and haven't provided further details about how officers located the group. UK lawyers for Andrew and Tristan Tate said they plan to challenge a bid to extradite the brothers from the US to Britain through a judicial review. British prosecutors earlier this month lodged a formal request with the US State Department to bring the social media influencers back to the UK to face rape and sex trafficking charges. Speaking to Piers Morgan on Thursday night, defence solicitors Andrew Ford and Adam Rasool argued the brothers should first face separate criminal proceedings in Romania. Both men deny any wrongdoing. In sport, Trent Alexander-Arnold and Cole Palmer have both been recalled to the England squad for the upcoming Nations League fixtures. It's after missing the World Cup, but there's no call-up for Phil Foden, Reece James or Harry Maguire. And a spotted cat from the forests of Bolivia have been confirmed as a new species. The small feline, about the size of a domestic moggy, went under the radar because it was confused with other wild cats that share similar spots and stripes. But DNA studies show the cat is actually in a class of its own, highlighting how much remains unknown about some of the world's most elusive mammals. Those are the latest GB News headlines. More in half an hour.
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1: Thank you very much, Tatiana, and thank you so much for your company on this Friday morning. Yeah, congratulations, you made it. It is a Friday, evidently. This is Britain's Newsroom, and we are live across the United Kingdom on GB News with Charlie Peters and me, Dawn Neeson. Now, loads of you have been getting in touch, certainly about the Archbishop of Canterbury, and a lot of you are saying, where's this one? I like this one. Jonathan said, I agree with Dawn. That stupid woman, not me, hopefully, but the Archbishop of Canterbury, should resign. I've lost you again now, this system. She should resign. What she done was disgusting. And what was the point in that photograph as well? This is from Wombat. Surely the Archbishop should indeed apologise and then resign. What was the point in that group photograph as well? The two women, presumably they were women, I don't know. Anyone could have been there, couldn't they? Lots of people very much not happy about what the state of the Archbishop of Canterbury's decision to give that award. I mean, they have now rescinded it, but they still haven't apologised.
0: And here's the image itself. We should say that when the Church of England issued this image, the caption for Mr. Ashrafi's wife was just wife. No name was given whatsoever. Her identity totally smothered, not just in clothing, but also in captions as well.
1: But you know what, Charlie? In his defence, he claims to be quite progressive by Pakistan standards because he has only got one wife.
0: Yeah. Oh, that's very good. It does talk about how he has no equivocation whatsoever, condemns terrorism, but also gave a big award to Osama bin Laden, praised a warrior of Islam because he was fighting Russians, of course, in the 90s and 80s,
1: yeah.
0: And also then the Americans and the British. So here we have a man on your screen right now who praised a terrorist for actions taken against British soldiers being offered an interfaith award on the anniversary of 9/11. It's like if you put in a word generator for most insane story for modern Britain and it generated this. It is, I mean, the details are scripted almost.
1: It really is. So my favourite one, and you know out there how I feel about this situation, is that he endorsed Pakistan Prime Minister's remarks that women who neglected to wear the hijab, are encouraging men to rape them. So that is why he dresses his wife. And let's be honest, it's a shroud that is designed to erase that woman, whoever she is. But, I mean, he has only got one wife, Charlie. That's very progressive of him.
0: There you go. All right. Well, it's 10 minutes past 11. We'll move on now. Because the Prime Minister has doubled down on his commitment to net zero by 2050.
1: Again. Right. Andy Burnham says Britain can no longer ignore the impact of climate change following a summer of record heat and wildfires. Remember, we all got that alert on our phones, didn't we? Don't go outside. You'll die. Don't have a barbecue.
0: Yes. Well, it comes as he faces pressure over whether to approve two North Sea oil and gas projects later this autumn. We've also heard from Make UK, the manufacturing lobby, today. They're saying that a significant portion of their members are concerned about energy costs as one of their main priorities.
1: Okay, and let's talk now to Climate Party leader Ed Gemmell. Ed, I can't keep up with where we are now. One minute the government is saying one thing about net zero, the next is completely different. But the bottom line is we can't afford it. We're skint.
8: Oh, gosh. I mean, it's got to be a completely different way of looking at this. I mean, I think at the moment we're in the little foothills of something absolutely fantastic at the moment. We actually have a Prime Minister, and within one of the statements he brought out just in this last day, he said the clean transition is the opportunity to re-industrialise Britain, and that's exactly what it's been doing. The CBI figures have been showing that the net zero economy in the UK is growing at 10% a year, 10 or more times faster than the rest of the economy. And in fact, what it's managed to do is stop our decline in our industrial capacity. So
0: it's not stopped our decline, Ed. Sorry, I mean, sure. We are de-industrialising rapidly. We are achieving decarbonisation by just getting rid of industry at the moment. The idea of it stopping our decline, I think that's a step too far. I think more technology coming online and there's more opportunities to be developed,
8: right.
0: But it's not covering...
8: Charlie, if I may, it's in 1970 and 2008, we went from a third of our GDP came from manufacturing. It dropped then down to about 9% in 2008. It has dropped 1% between 2008 and now in almost two decades. That is the year as well that the Climate Change Act came in. That is the year that we started doubling down on wind power, solar power, and other things. It is the opposite of what you're saying. The figures do not show that. We were deindustrialization prior to that.
0: Perhaps rather than 2008. I mean, it's a clever one to choose. But if you look more recently to the energy price shocks we've had from the Ukraine war and the crisis in the Middle East, manufacturers are telling us a different thing to what you're telling us. People right. on the front lines are saying, actually, energy prices since those crises, not 2008, that's causing a more severe cost right. pressure on us.
8: And now we're on a better thing to debate, because actually the figures on the manufacturing are completely wrong. It's helped us not deindustrialise. In fact, on the energy thing, we've been doing it wrong. I mean, we know we've been doing it wrong, and that's very clear. I mean, many, particularly on this programme, will be arguing we should have done more nuclear. We should have done. The other thing we should have been doing is tidal power. For goodness sake, we have had tidal power facilities running for 30 years or more now, and we keep saying it's too expensive to do them. Well, so was everything else when we first did it. You know, so was nuclear, so was wind, so was solar, so was everything else. And if we actually got down and doubled down on tidal power, and for the amount of money to produce the entire tidal power industry, it's the same as the investment into these oil and gas fields we're talking about, Rosebank and Jackdaw. That amount of money would set off the entire tidal industry in the UK, scale it to the point where it would be cheaper than all of the others, including the current price of renewables. At the same time, create a British export behemoth, I mean, a giant that would be exporting all around the world, and it would be part of leading Britain in leading the global clean industrial revolution. We should have doubled down on that before.
1: The thing is, Ed, I mean, Labour constantly backtrack on this pledge. I mean, when they were talking about the green energy last time around, they said they were going to create over 1,000 jobs in Aberdeen in the green energy industry. Do you know how many of those jobs have actually materialised?
8: Oh, the figures of Aberdeen, I don't. So, I mean,
1: 53.
8: Right, OK.
1: So, I mean, and that's it. There's not going to be any more. So they say one thing, yes, but, you know, this is going to work. The green energy is brilliant. And the bottom line is people are losing jobs.
8: I think what we talk about, let's talk clean industry. I think that's a much better way of looking at it, clean industry. And it's something that everybody would
1: that's
8: want.
1: That's a way of changing the subject, really.
8: Well, it's not, no, but we'll stay on energy as well. I mean, that's part of the clean industrial revolution. And, I mean, in terms of jobs, there are now 1.1 million jobs in what is called the net zero sector, although everyone wants to drop the word net zero, but call it in the clean industry sector. 1.1 million jobs, and it is expanding rapidly. It is growing at 10 times the rest of our economy. And worldwide, the net zero economy, let's call it the sustainable economy or the clean industry economy, is growing at 15% a year for a decade. It is going gangbusters. It is growing almost as fast as AI and deep tech, and there is no drop coming. There is no cliff edge in prices that's going to come on shares in the net zero and sustainability industries. Clean industry is the way to go. And at the moment, the government's in the absolute foothills of realising that. I spoke to Andy Burnham at the Makerfield election in the vote count about Britain leading the clean industrial revolution. He said it was very interesting. He said he would arrange a meeting to talk to him about it. This is the time when he's talking about this kind of thing. But on top of that, I spoke to Nigel Farage as well about the clean industrial revolution. And Nigel said, I believe in Britain leading the clean industrial revolution, but how do we pay for it? And that's the point. We need to create an industrial strategy where what we do with government is we don't pay for it. We de-risk it for others. So we take equity stakes with golden shares. We look at how we do loan guarantees and everything else. We don't pay for it. We crowd in the money so that others will do it and do it for us. And we have to do it hard, early, and with clear certainty.
0: But at the same time, businesses right now, you're saying we're in the foothills of this technology and this revolution being achieved. A lot of them are in the foothills of potentially shutting down. Okay, so they need answers now. And the options available to him to rapidly improve our energy supply and also potentially cut some taxes and reduce some of the burdens on these businesses is going to be the Jack Dawn and Rosebank oil fields and gas fields that you're talking about there. So potentially we can achieve all the things that you're talking about. I believe we can. But perhaps we just need to slow down our approach to getting them or at least find an alternative in the meantime.
8: I think, Charlie, if you and I were in a business board meeting around this and that sort of thing, we'd say we've got some immediate issues, but we've got to know where we're going.
0: Yeah.
8: What's our five-year plan? How are we going to double our business or whatever it is in 5 years' time? And what are those clear steps? And then we go, right, within those clear steps, let's come back to where we are now. How do we solve today's problems while doing that and get forward towards the vision? We don't have the vision. We need a proper industrial strategy and a vision to move forward. And then we go, what are the bits we need to put in place to make that happen? And how do we deal with today's problems at the same time? But with no vision, we're not going anywhere.
1: Call me cynical, Ed, but do you think this latest announcement on net zero and we have to hit these targets is triggered by the fact that the Green Party are gaining votes from Labour and they are very wary that they don't want to lose any more voters?
8: Yeah, I mean, I'm sure that must play into it. These people are all political animals. I mean, you know, unlike the Climate Party, we're politically agnostic on everything except climate, nature and clean industry. So I think that will be playing into it. That doesn't make it wrong. And I think a shot across the bow for Zach Polansky and his party is we are going to enter every single election that they try and go into to press on them. You have to use your podium to talk about climate, nature and clean industry. And if not, we'll take away some of those vital votes from you.
1: Interesting. Be interested to see how that works out. Thank you so much, as always, for coming in.
8: Pleasure.
1: It's Ed Gemmell there from the Climate Party.
0: Right, it's time now for the Great British Giveaway, of course, because it's 11:17 and it's your chance to enjoy unlimited holidays in your very own four-berth luxury motorhome and £35,000 in tax-free cash. 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
19: 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UK only. Entrance must be 18 or over. Lines close at 4 p.m. on the 23rd of October. We may call the winner live after all entry routes have closed. Please check the closing time if listening or watching on demand. Good luck.
0: Up next, it's the Battle of the Charleses. Earl Spencer claims that King Charles sounded giddily elated, like a lottery winner, when he was phoned after Diana's death.
1: What an amazing thing to say. We'll be going through that and all the stories in today's papers with Juditha De Silva and Renny Hodnikamp.
0: This is Britain's Newsroom, only on GB News.
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24: England wrapped up the T20 series against Sri Lanka with a comprehensive 6-wicket triumph in Cardiff, rendering Saturday's finale at Old Trafford a dead rubber. Tom Banton smashed an unbeaten 52 from just 24 deliveries, hammering four sixes as the hosts chased down 146 in a mere 12.1 overs. The visitors had looked promising at 55 without loss after five overs, but Liam Dawson's double strike in the power play's final over triggered a collapse of 9 wickets for 90 runs. That's the latest sport. For more, go to gbnews.com.
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1: Lordy, welcome back. It is 23 minutes past 11 o'clock already, and this is Britain's Newsroom with Charlene Dawn on a Friday.
0: And we are joined by... Oh, wow, this is extraordinary, because James Fanning described Juditha De Silva in the last hour as a royal commentator. He's now said that she is the best political commentator in the business.
1: Yes, that's accurate.
0: But it just says Dr. Renny Hodnikamp as well. He's not decided to...
28: And I thought James was quite nice.
0: Yeah, I quite like James. Yeah. But you've not been given the go-up in your title.
1: The best. There you go. Let's
0: both the best.
1: For you.
0: Everyone gets a first-class medal.
1: Okay, let's talk about the only story in town at the moment. It is on the front page of pretty much all your newspapers. Obviously, the Daily Mail is the one that's serialising the book. What am I talking about, Juditha?
28: Yes.
1: The Royals.
28: I think that everyone's kind of...
3: clutching their pearls unnecessarily, because when it comes to this book, at the end of the day, it's a literary work by an author. An author has to write something compelling. And when it's autobiographical or biographical in nature, it's going to be fueled by emotion. So when you forget that it is the royals and think about, as a human being, any one of us writing about the loss of a sibling, and you're speaking about the spouse you never really liked, that you slightly blame for what happened when it comes to her premature death, this is the way you would write the story. So, but everyone kind of ascribes it, because it's the royals, to saying, is it true, is it not true? I believe that most of the stuff in this book is probably true, but it's colored with the emotion of a grieved brother. I think it was poorly thought out by the palace to word their response the way they did, because it looked like a preemptive strike where you're trying to plan for anyone that might consume the book, digest it with the color of thinking this is a grieved person whose recounting of events cannot be relied on to be accurate. When you lose an offensive attack to be defensive, it kind of smacks of a feeling of guilt and you feel quite triggered by it. I would have said, just hold your fire, let the book come out, let the storm be what the storm is. And the only thing that King Charles should be bothered about is William and Harry, because they're the ones who would be most triggered by this entire experience. Just focus on being a father right now.
13: Renee, but the latest story implies that the one thing he wasn't thinking about was Harry. And
14: I mean, I think everything you've just said, Judith, just actually goes to support the fact that it is a story of fiction, really. I mean, this guy has had 29 years to correct the record, if that's what he wanted to do. He was pretty angry at Diana's funeral, and he made that very clear. So, you know, it's quite interesting that all of the claims he's now making, the one on the front of the Mail today about Diana's HRH after she died, which he heard from Robert Fellowes, the Queen is dead, Robert Fellowes is dead, Robert Fellowes died 2 years ago. So all of these people have just quite conveniently been left to die until this book comes out. I think he can't just think the king about his two boys because he's the king. He has to think about the monarchy and any damage that this may do. I do not believe, and I've never been a great fan of this particular king, but I do not believe that he would have been giddy with excitement in a telephone call.
3: But think about it. If you or I were talking about, God forbid, a family member that had passed prematurely, and you're looking at the spouse that you didn't like, that cheated on them, that made their life a torment, you would say something like, I bet you're happy she's gone, you now can be with your mistress. That's how we talk as human beings from emotion. He's verbalized that in a book. But also,
14: that's his view, not Charles.
3: And it's his book. But remember that all the things you've mentioned, people are passing away. The name of the book is Swan Song, Diana, My Sister. He's in the twilight of his life. There are things he probably has always wanted to say, that he's at the point in life where it's like, I just don't care about anyone else. I need to get this off my chest and lay it to rest. Hence, it's called Swan Song. So let the writer write what he wants to write, and then it's up to everyone how they digest it.
14: Or he could have four very expensive ex-wives to finance, a great big rambling estate in the middle of the country, and this will come in very handy. And it also cements his relationship with Harry, doesn't it? Because they're two aggrieved men together against the royal family.
3: But then don't always view them as against the royals. These are human beings that had individual experiences that are tangential to the royals. So you do them a disservice when you constantly see them as this appendage to the royals. That has been the blight of their life. They are people with individual lives and individual sentiments about what happened to them. Let them have that and respect them for that.
14: Well, I think Harry rather set himself against the royal family. I don't think people did that. I think they loved Harry. Harry was the most popular member of the royal family. Harry and his new bride set themselves very clearly against the royal family when they called them racist.
3: That is his family. He's not setting himself against his family. He's confronting issues he lived through, but to say that he's setting himself against the family is untrue. That is a family he loves dearly. You can see from the emotion it occupies with him. He loves them very much. Mm-hmm. So to say that he's setting himself against that is a false representation.
14: Yeah, I think if you ask Prince William whether he feels loved by his brother, I doubt he would feel the same.
3: It's like a classic Cain and Abel story. Two brothers are fighting and they are very entitled to what they're feeling through, but everyone also has to respect that this is very, very difficult for a family to go through. While we take our chunks out as journalists, as public consumers, it's a family in crisis. It's a family that's hurting, and they're dealing with something that, let's face it, people, they always kind of had this sentiment towards Diana that, oh, she felt like she was bigger than the program. Newsflash, that woman was an icon. She was bigger than the program.
28: I don't think anyone's arguing with that, Judita.
3: They had a problem reconciling themselves with that truth because the institution of the royals is so massive. Having one individual come into it and supersede it was too much to digest, but they've learned a hard lesson. Except that when it comes to Diana, everyone had their experience, even you or I. And everyone is entitled to that experience. So to say that someone is painting their version of the narrative in a way that is displeasing to you, deal with it.
28: But it's not supposed to be a story. It's supposed to be an account of the facts with no evidence at all.
3: By an author with a personal connection to the subject matter who is entitled to emote through his interpretation of it. It doesn't mean it didn't happen. It's happened through his prism, but you don't like the way he's articulating it, but he's articulating it from a point of emotion. I do. I don't think it was, it's literally verbatim what happened, but it's painted from the perspective of her brother.
28: But it's not supposed to be painted as. It's supposed to be fact.
3: As far as articulation, it's emotive because it's coming from a brother.
28: I don't believe
3: it. Happened.
28: I think it's a pile of slop that is going to earn him a lot of money, which is really convenient.
3: I don't think it's a pile of slop. I think it's an emotional account of events that you just don't happen to like the tone.
13: It is written by a brother that had fallen out with his sister so badly. He literally implied she was a traitor and hadn't spoken to each other for a year.
3: But would he wish her dead? No. Would he be hurt by her death? Yes.
28: How do you know that?
3: By her death? Yes.
28: You're telling me that I'm making assumptions. How do you know?
3: I am positive enough to hope that families love each other fundamentally.
28: So your truth is more important, Judith.
3: No, I just said hope.
28: Or real.
3: Hope is an aspirational thing. It isn't factual. I hope families fundamentally love each other.
13: Well, I'll tell you what I love, ladies, and that's a nice cold pint of beer, especially.
0: Why are you saying ladies? I'm sitting here as well. Oh, you looked at me and said ladies.
13: You're an honorary lady today. You can identify Charlie. We don't have it. Charlotta. you can identify today. And we are. Oktoberfest is starting tomorrow. And it's the 191st Oktoberfest. And we are all going to be drinking loads of beer, which is, I think, and it's going to get 6.5 million visitors to Germany to celebrate this. Now, Renny, we have a doctor in the house. How healthy is drinking 6.5. A shed load of beer?
28: Look, I'm not going to, rain on this parade because I think everything in moderation is always the key to everything in life. The evidence is very clear that binge drinking is worse than gradual all of the time drinking, but I don't think it matters. I think this is a great festival. I think good for Germany, and I wish we had a festival that brought in 6.5 million beer sales to our tax coffers every year.
0: Let me do it. It's just called
28: The Pub
0: Garden.
13: The pub for Charlie and I. Actually, yeah. I mean, Judita, I know you don't drink, do you? But I mean, it's quite impressive numbers here. I mean, 1,400 toilet cubicles are on hand for all those four bladders.
3: No, but think about it. If you followed the stories during the World Cup and how impressive ambassadors for Scotland the Scottish fans were, they drank Boston dry. And if you know anything about Irish Boston, they can drink. For the Scots to drink Boston dry, they love alcohol, and it's a festive thing. You can do it, like you said, in moderation. You can have fun. So it's understandable that they would draw in these kinds of numbers because the tone of Oktoberfest, even people that do fringe versions of it, it's really jovial. It's lots of fun. You have a bit of bratwurst, you wear your lederhosen, you sing some songs, and you drink tons of beer.
28: Dawn, this will make you happy. I actually went to an Oktoberfest in Spain at a donkey farm last year.
13: Right,
0: that's imagine
13: random.
0: That. That's a sentence for my life. Most of those words are in the Bible, but not all of them.
13: And do we like, just ladies, quickly, you can answer as an honorary lady, do we like sausage? Do we like a good sausage?
28: Yeah.
13: Yeah, good
0: curry,
13: sausage?
0: Curry verse for me.
13: Well, evidently, we get through at Oktoberfest 280,000 sausages.
28: That's a lot of sausages.
13: Yeah, that's a lot of sausages.
28: Greggs could really do well there, couldn't they?
0: They could. They could do serious damage.
13: Thank you very much, Renny and Judita.
0: Right, 60-second news update now with Tatiana Sanchez.
24: Charlie, thank you very much. The top stories. Princess Diana's brother has made a string of new claims about the now king and the breakdown of the royal marriage. Earl Spencer claims Charles sounded giddily elated when he phoned on the morning Princess Diana had died. Meanwhile, Prince Harry has attended his first public engagement since returning to the UK. The Duke of Sussex arrived at the Invictus Spirit Awards in London last night, dressed in black tie and wearing his military medals. The Prime Minister is meeting the Taoiseach of Ireland, Michael Martin, in Manchester, marking the first time an international leader has visited Number 10 North. The two leaders are discussing how the UK and Ireland can cooperate even more closely to create opportunities for people across both countries. And Trent Alexander-Arnold and Cole Palmer have both been recalled to the England squad for the upcoming Nations League fixtures. It's after missing the World Cup, but there's no call-up for Phil Foden. Those are the latest headlines. More at midday.
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13: Thank you very much, Tatiana. Now, have we got a treat for you coming up? Yeah, Good Afternoon Britain with Tom and Nana, eventually, is coming up after this show. Tom, you can be both of you this morning.
15: Well, I'll do my best, although I will not be able to step into the shoes of Nana, who is her own unique person, of course. But ultimately,
13: sometimes
15: this
13: a weekend, I think you do wear those
0: shoes. That's true. You have done it before. To be honest,
15: she lent me them once. That was one time, Nana. Sorry, that was one time. I was hoping no one would find out. Anyway.
0: Someone's taken her makeup. Have you seen this notice in the changing room? Tom, do you want to admit something on air now? You've worn the heels and you also had a go on the blush?
15: I have not had a go on the blush, no.
13: He's going a bit red, though, isn't he?
15: Goodness, the bullying of this television show. I've got a show to talk about.
13: Get on with it.
15: Sorry, Tom. And of course, we'll be talking about the big royal story. And ultimately, do you believe it? Do you believe it? Or do you think that there's 30 years of clouded memory here and perhaps an agenda? I'm not sure, all to be discussed. But also, have you seen perhaps not the biggest news, but something that has totally delighted me. Perhaps the best thing Andy Burnham has done as Prime Minister. Charlie, can you guess it?
0: It's not a cardboard cut out of a cat, is it?
15: No. Andy Burnham has abolished the Youth Parliament.
0: Yes, I was talking about this earlier.
15: It looks likely that indeed he will. We've got the one and only Christian Calgi, a long-time campaigner, now at the Daily Mail, of course. Mail on Sunday, I think, who is going to be talking about his 10-year campaign to see this wretched institution ripped from the halls of power.
13: No one even knew it existed. I had no idea what it was, if it existed.
15: I particularly am irritated by this because back in 2016, I worked in Parliament and I used to give some tours of Parliament. And the thing you're supposed to say when you're taking people around the House of Commons is only members of Parliament can sit on these green benches. They're sort of hallowed, they're sacred. You have to win an election in a constituency. A returning officer has to declare you elected before you're allowed to sit here. And then one day a year, thanks to Speaker Burko, snotty children, paid for by millions of pounds of taxpayers' money, swan in and pretend they're MPs. Why? What? I mean, I have no problem with children debating things. By all means, do it in Westminster Hall. Do it in your church hall.
0: You should do it all of it yourself.
15: But I've never pretended to be a member of Parliament and sat on those green benches. Absolutely not.
0: Are you sure you've never pretended to be a member of Parliament?
15: I have.
0: At home, a bit of practice.
15: No. Well below the
0: He's off the chest too much. No.
15: We should also say Gabriella Tell has declared his sort of... he's now in the running to be the next French president. Mm. He's declared he wants to see a United States of Europe with a directly elected European president.
0: Interesting.
13: Oh, my head hurts. Are you going to run for that one?
15: Tony Blair once said that he wanted to run for that.
13: Well, anything's possible. In your shoes.
0: Right, Tom and Nana.
13: Thank you.
0: Up at midday. See you later, mate. Okay, brilliant. Right, today, the Taoiseach, Micheál Martin, has become the first international leader to visit Number 10 North in Manchester. He and Andy Burnham are off to a pub next. Our political editor, Chris Hope, will have all the very latest from that live shot very shortly. This is Britain's Newsroom, only on GB News.
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23: I've been in Westminster for a long time, but I know that though power may be here, its effect on people's lives is across the whole of the country. We may be where rules are made, but it's where they're implemented that matters. Join me, Jacob Rees-Mogg, for forthright and frank discussion on where Britain has come from, where it's going, and where it will end up. That's State of the Nation, Monday to Thursday, 8 to 9 o'clock. Vox Populi, Vox Dei.
0: Back, it's 20 to 12 and you're watching Britain's Newsroom with Charlie and Dawn.
13: Yes, indeed. Now, the Prime Minister has welcomed Taoiseach Micheál Martin to Manchester today.
0: Yes, the Irish Premier is the first international leader to visit Number 10 North. What an honour that is. But is the whole Number 10 North business just a big waste? The Irish Premier is the first international leader to visit Number 10 North. What an honour that is. But is the whole Number 10 North business...

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1: It feels very fitting to me to welcome the first international visitor to number 10 North, the Taoiseach, our good friend Michal. Thank you so much for coming today. It's wonderful to host you here. The relationship between the UK and Ireland matters so much on every single level. Close to home as co-custodians of the Good Friday Agreement, we are working together to uphold its principles as we approach the 30th anniversary next year.
0: There's so many cultural links that unite Ireland and the United Kingdom. Of course, there are issues, not least raised by Donald Trump last week. He said, didn't he, he would love to see Ireland reunited with Northern Ireland. Now, the policy there from this government is there won't be a border poll, i.e. a referendum in Northern Ireland, until it's clear that a majority of people want that. And we're not there yet, and that's not on the government's agenda. Instead, they're keen to discuss trade, discuss Ireland's chairing, of course, of the European Commission this year. That makes him quite a big power broker as part of the UK's reset relationship with Brussels. Now, this place behind me is called Number 10 North. It's seen as by critics as a gimmick. It's not a gimmick, says Andy Burnham. He's trying to show off different parts of Britain to world leaders. Already we've had Mark Rutte meeting in Oxford with the Prime Minister. He's a NATO Secretary General. Mark Carney, of course, the Canadian Prime Minister, he met in Liverpool, where the pair of them went to an Everton game. They're both big Everton fans. And then we had President Zelensky of Ukraine, who met in Portsmouth. So that's what is happening around here. They are trying to share out and introduce these world leaders to different parts of the country. 300 staff should be in the building behind me within 18 months, and then it will move to a different location in the early 2030s. An attempt to get civil servants, officials, the team around the Prime Minister to focus away from London and a wider part of the UK. I've been speaking to people in Manchester about it. Broadly, they seem very welcoming of having Number 10 North here. But I do know from our inbox at GB News, not everyone is so accommodating.
2: Is there any sign, though, Christopher, the important news from Number 10, is there any sign of the cardboard cat?
0: Dawn, I have not yet seen a cardboard cat. What I will try and do is find the cardboard cat. Now the PM has left here and gone to a local pub with the Irish Taoiseach, there may be a chance I can get in. If I find the cat, I'll make sure that I send a picture of it to you, and I'll even maybe try and bring it to the attention of GB News viewers and listeners.
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2: Cheers,
3: this morning. Right, 11:44, up next here on Britain's Newsroom, Portsmouth's RNLI has temporarily suspended its lifeboat service after volunteers, they say, were subject to online abuse.
2: Yeah, this is Britain's Newsroom on GB News. You don't want to miss what's coming next. We'll see you after the break.
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7: Heavy downpours have been affecting parts of eastern Spain recently. Still a few showers here on Saturday, but this should be fading by Sunday, by which time some thundery showers possible in Sicily. Sunny spells over the Canaries, where it will be warming up, pretty warm in Lisbon on Saturday at 30 degrees Celsius. There are those heavy showers affecting Sicily. We could see some other showers over eastern Italy as well. Most of Greece and Turkey seeing sunny skies on Saturday. That will continue on Sunday. Temperatures ticking up slowly in Barcelona.
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6: Back to Britain's newsroom. It's 11:48 and a lifeboat station in Portsmouth has been forced to close temporarily after activists attempted to stop illegal migrants crossing the English Channel.
7: Yes, the station was amongst a number of sites run by the RNLI that shut after people objected to the lifeboat charity running to the aid of people trying to enter the UK via those small boats. And police officers at the scene were reportedly injured.
6: Well, we're joined now by Tom Jones, who's a senior fellow at the Centre for Migration Control. Tom, good morning. There is a lot of anger towards the RNLI, that's clear. And there has been an instance or two of online abuse, physical threats that they're reporting. But what do you make of the feelings that people have towards those lifeboats for essentially acting, as the accusation is, as a taxi service for people who are illegally making that channel crossing?
8: Well, I think this is really, really sad. It's another one of the really depressing second order consequences that we have from our unsustainable migration settlement in this country. You know, people often talk about how migration will do irreparable damage to us as a society. And I mean, this is one example. The RNLI is frankly a marvelous institution that has been working in this country for hundreds of years. It has saved hundreds, thousands of people. And now we have a case of perfectly good, decent volunteers being put in harm's way simply because they are volunteering to do an absolutely vital service. And the government, frankly, is the only organisation to blame in this, because it is the government's policies that are putting people into the small boats and putting them in danger on the channel.
7: I mean, Tom, only 2% of the people crossing the channel illegally are rescued by the RNLI, and that's only when they absolutely have to, I mean, to stop them from drowning if they are in danger. The anger involved in this, yes, it's understandable, but it's being aimed at completely the wrong people. But the politicians don't seem to be listening. They don't seem to realise that this anger, while they're calling the people that are angry all sorts of names, like racist, for example, they're angry with good reason, because the government aren't doing enough fast enough.
8: No, I think that's completely right. I think it also beggars belief that, frankly, the government aren't speaking up for the RNLI. I think the only intervention we've had so far is Lisa Nandy, who, surprise, surprise, has talked about tightening social media laws after this abuse, because, of course, that's the one policy that they really, really, really want to pass, particularly to do with migration, because it stops basically people talking about the fundamental issue. But yes, you're right. I think this is basically a transference of dissatisfaction against the government's policies. You know, people have consistently voted for lower immigration, for tighter border controls. They have consistently not got it. And I think people's patience is beginning to run thin. And sure, the RNLI, unfortunately, is a victim of that.
6: Tom, we have heard from the RNLI, who is saying that despite this situation, there is still operational cover. Flank RNLI stations and other assets will be covering the situation in Portsmouth. But will there now be a fear that because of the new strategies and tactics being used by the people smugglers and the illegal migrants trying to get into Britain, that they're launching from further away and searching for different destinations, that more and more areas could be targeted by these routes, and that could mean other RNLI stations coming online to act as we're currently seeing on our screens right now, people just being taken into Britain?
8: Yes, I think that's absolutely true. I mean, as you well know, Charlie, the crossings are now happening from as far north as Belgium. They're extending right down the French coast now. So these sea journeys are getting longer and longer and longer. The boats are getting bigger and bigger and bigger. The engines aren't getting significantly more powerful, but we are now talking about hundreds of people on these small inflatable ribs. The situation is only getting more dangerous. It's only going to stretch the border force cutters more. And yes, I think the RNLI will have to do more and more. And as you say, that extends the potential for further abuse like this of volunteers who simply signed up to save people at sea and are doing that.
7: Yeah, indeed. Tom, thank you so much for joining us this morning. That's Tom Jones. Okay, we've run out of time, Charlie.
6: That's it. That's time over for Britain's Newsroom.
7: Yes.
6: Up next, we've got Good Afternoon Britain with Tom and Nana. But actually, Dawn's going to be back here at 6 p.m. I'm on tomorrow, yes. Saturday Morning Live.
7: Yeah, have a good afternoon.
9: She's only been in the job 5 minutes, but is already facing a torrent of calls to resign. Yes, the new Archbishop of Canterbury, has she displayed just an astonishing lapse in judgment?
10: And the Labour government, we're sick and tired of it, but more tax. Yes, they're looking to potentially tax holiday lets like second homes, which means all the things, the stamp duty, the implications of the income tax, and all the other things that landlords are facing may now face buy to lets. I'm just not hearing the word growth. That's a bit sad.
9: Well, all of that plus the latest Royal Rumble after you.
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12: Morning, welcome to your latest weather update from the Met Office here on GB News. A largely dry start out there for most places, but there is some rain coming in to parts of Northern Ireland already, and that will spread to many areas by the end of the day. The far south of England staying largely dry, and some sunshine this morning over southern England, much of the Midlands, eastern England too. A few showers in northern Scotland, they're fading, but here comes the rain, as I said, already drifting into Northern Ireland by around lunchtime across most of central and southern Scotland, and then this afternoon we'll see things turning a bit damp over northwest England, north and west Wales. A little bit of rain maybe by the end of the day across East Anglia, but staying fine across East Anglia and the southeast, where of course we could do with some rain. Still quite mild here, but increasingly breezy as the day goes on. So the winds continuing to strengthen, the cloud invading after a largely sunny start out there this morning. There's that rain, fairly light and patchy over the Midlands, but some heavier bursts over North Wales and particularly northwest England, turning pretty soggy by the end of the day. Northern Ireland seeing rain for most of the day, but parts of the north of Northern Ireland may actually turn drier and brighter before sunset. Staying mostly cloudy into the evening over Scotland with further outbreaks of rain, but quite rapidly I think that rain fragmenting and just turning into a few showers across the Highlands. The rain lingering in kind of patchy form, so on and off rain for southern Scotland, northwest England. Again, not much across that southeastern corner where it will be a pretty mild night. Further north, something a little cooler across northern Scotland, with some clearer skies, temperatures likely to dip down into single figures. On to the weekend. Quite a cloudy start for Northern England and Wales. Some further outbreaks of rain. Well, again, spread it perhaps into parts of the Midlands, but most places across the Midlands, South East England, Northern England staying dry, much of Northern Ireland dry as well, but lots of showers packing into Western Scotland, some sunny spells in between, pretty chilly in the gusty winds in the northwest, but again, quite warm in the southeast.
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16: 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Entrance must be 18 or over. 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
20: Good afternoon, Britain. It's 12 o'clock on Friday, the 18th of September. I'm Tom Harwood.
21: And I'm Nana Aquia. Now, more explosive royal claims in this new controversial book. Earl Spencer claims that King Charles sounded giddy, elated, like a lottery winner when he called after Diana's death.
20: And in other news, an Irish welcome. Yes, Andy Burnham plays host as Taoiseach Michael Martin becomes the first international leader to visit Number 10 North in Manchester.
22: Andy Burnham reaches out across the Irish Sea from Manchester to meet Michael Martin here at Number 10 North. They're talking trade, European Union, and whether we can ever get past the Brexit deal from 2016.
21: A survivor solidarity protest is being held outside Harrods 2 years after the BBC documentary that exposed allegations against Mohamed Al-Fayed. MPs are expected to join the demonstration.
23: Well, now, more than 2 years on, more than 500 survivors have come forward alleging abuse from the former owner of Harrods. Today, some of them have gathered outside the department store in solidarity, saying they still have many questions left unanswered.
20: Burnham's Green Britain. Well, the Prime Minister doubled down on reaching net zero by 2050, but with energy bills forecast to rocket up next year, can Britain afford it?
21: The Archbishop of Canterbury, Dame Sarah Mullaly, withdraws an award given to a Muslim cleric after his post praise for Osama bin Laden comes to light.
20: And why is Britain so rubbish at Eurovision? Well, members of Parliament are demanding answers. Don't they have anything better to do? Well, they're demanding answers over our dismal record, questioning who exactly is choosing our songs and singers.
21: Awful, look at that. Yeah, just terrible. But forget the dinner table. Are Brits becoming a nation of sofa diners? Jamie Oliver warns that communal mealtimes could soon be a thing of the past. So we're asking you, where do you eat your dinner? See, I eat my dinner. I'm allowed to sit on the sofa, but because we've got one massive room and you've got like the dining section and you've got the big living section and at the back you've got the kitchen, so it's kind of open plan of that bit of the house. And none of the children are allowed to eat on the sofa. They can all sit on the chairs in the dining area. I sit on the sofa.
20: I think this is food dependent.
21: Do you think?
20: I would never have a meal with, you know, a plate and cutlery on the sofa. Really? But pizza I have had on the sofa. So I think it, for me, a meal that has crockery feels like it deserves sort of a greater sort of formality than sofa dining. And yet something like, I mean, I have snacks on the sofa, right? Yes. I'll have fruit or popcorn and yes, occasionally pizza. So I think that's where I draw the line.
21: I draw the line at crumbs landing inside the sofa. It's a leather sofa, but I can't do crumbs. Mm. So the children are not allowed to eat on the sofa.
20: I see, so it's a maturity thing for you.
21: I said, when you're an adult, my daughter goes, I'm 17. I said, you're not an adult. You're not paying the bills or cleaning or doing anything, actually. So,
20: although 17-year-olds, I mean, the argument of who is an adult, I think, has become very, very confused in the last year or so.
21: Not in my house.
20: Because 16-year-olds are now able to vote.
21: Yes.
20: 16-year-olds, I mean, I suppose the question is, if you can vote, can you serve on a jury? Currently they can't, but I can easily see the case that they could if they're voting citizens, you know?
21: I don't know. The thing is, in my house, my rules, I don't care what she thinks she is, I'm the adult, and she isn't, so she sits on the dining table, not literally on the table, as you can imagine.
20: Cross-legged, on the table.
21: I mean, what are you doing?
20: Eating like a Roman.
21: So let us know, where do you have dinner? Do you have dinner? Do you carry on? Do you have the lovely table and chairs, dining all experience with the family together? Or do you just sit on the sofa? gbnews.com/yoursay or scan the QR code.
20: Well, that's all to come after your latest news headlines with Tatiana.
0: Tom, Nana, thank you very much. The top stories this afternoon. King Charles was left giddily elated upon hearing of the death of Princess Diana. Earl Spencer's new book has claimed. Diana's brother claimed that the then Prince of Wales sounded like a lottery winner during a phone call on the night of her death, according to his new memoir, which is being serialised in the Daily Mail. A spokesperson from Buckingham Palace said His Majesty is mindful that the pain of grief can cloud reason, affect judgment and colour memory in ways others don't recognise. Earl Spencer also says the King's initial reaction must have been to think more of how this event might free him to marry the woman he loved. Well, meanwhile, Prince Harry has attended his first public engagement since returning to the UK. The Duke of Sussex arrived at the Invictus Spirit Awards in London last night, dressed in black tie and wearing his military medals. Elsewhere, Andy Burnham has used a meeting with Irish counterpart Michael Martin to push for deeper ties between the UK and the European Union. He said the relationship with Ireland matters so much on every single level, as the Taoiseach became the first international leader to visit No. 10 North. The Prime Minister said it was very fitting for Mr. Martin to be the first head of government to visit the Manchester site because of the close ties between the Northwest and Ireland. Mr. Martin said he looked forward to the UK having a stronger and closer relationship with the EU. Policing Minister Sarah Jones spoke to GB News.
1: are in number 10 North, which is interesting. I was there yesterday for the first time. It's a new and powerful centre of gravity. And I think the relationship that we have with our Irish counterparts is always very important, not least because of the Good Friday Agreement and all of the relationships that we maintain through that. But of course, they are a close trading partner. They will always be important. We're not changing the status of our relationship with the EU, but we are rebuilding those relationships on a human and personal level so that we can make the most of the trade and the relationships that we have.
0: A cross-party committee of MPs has urged the government to reject a £10 billion takeover proposal from Thames Water's creditors. The UK's biggest water company owes roughly £20 billion and has been working with creditors and the government officials. A report by the Environment, Food and Rural Affairs Committees now said the government should consider placing it into special administration, a form of temporary nationalisation. A Thames Water spokesperson said it needed to be recapitalised and put on a firm financial footing. A British woman who was kidnapped in Malawi nearly a week ago has been rescued in a police operation that left four suspected kidnappers dead and a senior police chief wounded. Police said 47-year-old Nusrat Osman was freed on Thursday during an operation on the outskirts of the southern city of Blantyre. Officers exchanged gunfire with the suspected kidnappers, who police said were armed with an AK-47 and a pistol. Police haven't identified the four suspected kidnappers who were killed and haven't provided details about how officers located the group. Ms. Osman has now been reunited with her family. UK lawyers for Andrew and Tristan Tate said they plan to challenge a bid to extradite the brothers from the US to Britain through a judicial review. British prosecutors earlier this month lodged a formal request with the US State Department to bring the social media influencers back to the UK to face rape and sex trafficking charges. Speaking to Piers Morgan on Thursday night, defence solicitors Andrew Ford and Adam Razul argued the brothers should first face separate criminal proceedings in Romania. Both men deny any wrongdoing. And Trent Alexander-Arnold and Cole Palmer have both been recalled to the England squad. That's for the upcoming Nations League fixtures. That's after missing the World Cup, but there's still no call-up for Phil Foden, Reece James or Harry Maguire. Those are the latest headlines. More in half an hour.
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21: Good afternoon, Britain. Now, Earl Spencer has claimed that King Charles was left giddily elated after the death of Princess Diana.
3: Yes, it's all after new excerpts from his upcoming book. Diana's brother says that the then Prince of Wales sounded like a lottery winner during a phone call on the night she died.
21: He says that Charles may have initially thought that Diana's death would free him to marry the woman he loved. Earl Spencer also claims that the late Queen offered to restore Diana's HRH title on the day of her funeral.
3: Well, we're joined now by the editor-at-large at the Mail on Sunday, Charlotte Griffiths. Charlotte, these are explosive allegations.
5: They are so incendiary, and how Charles must be feeling now, knowing that there's another serialisation coming out in the Mail tomorrow as well. Mm. And then the actual book itself will come out on Tuesday. So they've got many, many more days of fires to fight. We just don't know. Well, actually, we do in the Mail, but I can't tell you. But we don't know how bad these claims can get. I mean, it seems that Earl Spencer is willing to say anything to sell his book. Even saying that Charles feels like a lottery winner. It just feels so actually cruel to somebody who is, after all, going through cancer and attempting to do his duty on a daily basis.
21: Well, the other thing is he said that Charles went nuts during a row with William and Harry walking behind Diana's coffin. And then he also claimed that that he'd said, we'll forget her soon enough. Now, this is all on a phone call that nobody else heard, that he's releasing almost 30 years to the day that she died.
5: Yeah, I think a lot of the reaction is, I've noticed, I was actually reading the comments on this, because it's everybody's so split and divided about, you know, whose side to fall on. And really, most people think it's been 30 years, it's unprovable. You know, actually, do we really believe or even care what Charles said in the immediate aftermath of Diana dying. A lot of people are saying, to be honest, no, they've moved on. The nation's been on a journey. We've grown to sort of like the king and even Camilla, which is a feat of PR that has taken them decades. And maybe the nation doesn't want all this to be dredged back up again. I mean, obviously it makes fascinating reading, and people have been glued to the serialization in the Mail, and I'm sure that the book will sell in droves, but I feel like it will be another Spare. I think people will read it and sort of wince in horror. And Ingrid Stewart, who knew Diana, has said she thinks Diana wouldn't actually approve of what her brother was saying about King Charles.
20: This must be a fairly difficult tightrope to walk as a journalist at the Mail, because ultimately there is this view, I suppose, that this is obviously news, obviously people want to click on it, want to read it, want to see what is being said. But there is a sort of question mark over, well, how much should this be spoken about? One man's recollection from 30 years ago of clearly a moment of huge pain and torment, which, as the palace have said, can cloud judgment.
5: Yeah, well, no, you're absolutely right. It's very difficult journalistically, because Charles's argument is that, and many people here think that this is the case, is that he has every right to correct some mistruths about his sister, especially in the build-up to the 30th anniversary of her death in a tragic car accident, which is next August. And so there's going to be endless reams of coverage about Diana all over again, just like there was on the 20th anniversary. And so he wants to get ahead of it, he's saying, this is his argument, and put his version of events out there. And it's cathartic for him to go through what happened 30 years ago. So, you know, some people do fall on that side. And of course, you know, we felt it was important to serialise the book because he has a right to express what he went through.
21: Do you think I thought you'd finished.
5: I was going to say, but, you know, but we do also think, gosh, this must be hard for Prince William, who has just been carrying on dutifully, you know, in the Isle of Bute this week, just putting a brave face on it and just very quiet, not reacting, not responding, but probably suffering a little bit very quietly.
21: Do you think that he's in cahoots with Prince Harry in some way? Because obviously Harry lost his case, so now they're kind of going to use the Mail now to sell this book. It's a kind of, you know, Harry sold his book, and now here comes old Spencer trying to sell his book as well.
5: Well, I do think, obviously, that Harry's in cahoots with the Mail, but I would say that I thought the timing of Harry's arrival back to the UK was very interesting, because he knew this book was coming out. He's been very close with Earl Spencer recently, and he spent time with Earl Spencer at Althorp, the family home where Diana's buried, in July. So they must have had lots and lots of conversations about the book, and Harry's written, obviously, a book, so he may have had some advice for his uncle, and I think they have the same publishing house, even. So the idea that Harry didn't know that this was going to be a massively incendiary book, I don't think is right. But Harry has been distancing himself. Yesterday especially, he was careful, or his team were careful, to brief to the Telegraph that he didn't know how bad it was going to be, or the exact details of the book. But still, I feel something is going on between the Earl and Harry. I do feel that, because you know, they are very close. They're kind of two sides of the same coin. You know, Earl Spencer had that sort of fiery red hair before he kind of went grey in his old age, and he's got that fiery temperament. He's got that kind of lust for setting the records straight and settling scores, and we know that from the eulogy, when he really kicked off at the eulogy and wrote some very punchy things. And, you know, maybe even that was the kind of prototype for what came later with Spare. And then Spare, in turn, kind of laid the foundations for Earl Spencer to do an explosive tell-all book a couple of years later.
20: Okay, Charlotte, just before we let you go, obviously yesterday the serialisation expressed the claimed king's indifference, and saying that sort of everyone will forget this in relation to his to Diana's death. Today, there's been alleged that he had delight at the incident. So we've gone from indifference to delight. I just can't get my head around what could possibly be next in terms of this escalating war of words. Can you give us any clue at all?
5: Well, I can't give you a clue of what's coming next, but I thought it was very, very telling that he started bringing the Queen into it. So late last night, and on the front page of the Mail today, obviously, The added new detail came from the book that the Queen felt guilty, according to Charles Spencer, about taking away Diana's HRH and offered to give it back, which was refused. And so I'm thinking that the next chapter will be, or the next serialization will involve bringing the late Queen, the beloved late Queen, into it. Gosh. And sort of trying to pin a bit of blame on her.
20: Well, Charlotte Griffith, thank you so much for speaking to us. We'll be absolutely glued to it, warts and all, tomorrow. But Charlotte Griffith, editor-at-large at the Mail on Sunday, thanks indeed for joining us.
4: I think I'm going to try and avoid the book, actually, and just do something else, to be honest. But moving on, let's talk about the Prime Minister, because he's just welcomed the Prime Minister, Michael Martin, to Manchester.
20: Yes, the Irish Taoiseach is the first international leader to visit Number 10 North. But is the whole of Number 10 North just a big waste of money?
4: Well, joining us now is GB News' political editor, Christopher Hope, who has more for us. Christopher, what can you tell us?
6: Yes, hi, Dawn. Hi, Tom. Well, you've just missed an entire bridal party here. This place is well, a Heron House, while also being the base of Number 10 North, is also a wedding venue. And I've been speaking just moments ago to Kate and Stephen Hall, who've just got married here with their young daughter as well. So it's an interesting cross, really, between a public building where people do get married, but also a place where you do have global summits. And today we've been seeing here, Andy Burnham's been here with the Irish Taoiseach Michael Martin. We may have a clip, I think we can play, of what they said at the top of that meeting. Andy Burnham was certainly saying he was keen to stress the common bonds which bind Ireland and the UK, the cultural bonds and so forth. And also, it's very important that the UK does get close to the Irish Taoiseach, because of course currently they are chairing the European Commission. Around they want 300 staff to be in Number 10 North eventually. So far, it's been criticised as a bit of a gimmick by critics. That is denied by Andy Burnham. But there is, of course, inside a cardboard Number 10 cat. There's some branding saying Number 10 North. The idea is to try and take officials and the team around Andy Burnham and the Prime Minister away from London and give them a different take on the country. As I say, there were some warm words at the top of that meeting between Michael Martin and Andy Burnham, and I wonder if we can play them now.
7: It feels very fitting to me to welcome the first international visitor to Number 10 North, the Taoiseach, our good friend Michael. Thank you so much for coming today. It's wonderful to host you here. The relationship between the UK and Ireland matters so much on every single level. Close to home as co-custodians of the Good Friday Agreement, we are working together to uphold its principles as we approach the 30th anniversary next year.
6: Andy Burnham there with Michael Martin trying to reach across the Irish Sea to find common cause after those difficult years following the Brexit vote.
4: All right, Christopher Hope, thank you very much. Thank you.
20: Well, now in other news, survivors, MPs and supporters are gathering outside Harrods today to mark 2 years since the BBC's Al Fayed Predator at Harrods documentary, in display of a survivor solidarity.
4: Well, GB News national reporter Will Godley is there for us now. Will, are they still there? Are people still gathering?
8: Sam, can you take some photos?
24: Yes, that gathering just beginning now. A number of survivors and also former employees from the store here gathering here. Of course, this is where Mohammed Fayed owned Harrods and worked here for many, many decades, and where much of his abuse took place. And 2 years on from when this scandal broke, there are now more than 500 survivors, all of them alleging sexual abuse from between 1977 and 2014, with crimes and allegations including sexual assault, rape, sexual exploitation and human trafficking. Well, the Metropolitan Police now investigating a number of those allegations, but for the survivors and victims here, they still say there's many questions left unanswered, and also that much more needs to be done to get them the justice that they deserve. Well, let's now speak to Lindsay Mason, a survivor and also the co-chair of the Justice for Fayed and Harrods Survivors. Lindsay, how How does it feel being back here somewhere that you worked for many, many years and given the abuse you endured whilst you were here?
9: Yes, well, it's never nice to come back. We last came back when Harrods closed their redress scheme early in March this year. Coming back here brings up lots of feelings of distress. I mean, you know, the abuse happened from day one at Harrods at the hands of Fayed and his enablers. And we feel very much set aside by the QIA and Harrods because we haven't resolved the situation yet with settlement. They don't seem to be paying attention. Harrods are arguing with the estate and vice versa, and we've just got swept under the carpet yet again.
24: And it's been 2 years now since this scandal broke.
9: Yes.
24: And what you endured came to light, came into public knowledge. How have the last 2 years been for you?
9: Shocking. It's been a really tough 2 years. However, through the support that we've had through the MPs, one of the co-chairs here, Dave Robertson and Wendy Chamberlain, we seem to be moving through hopefully changing legislations in Parliament so that this doesn't happen to the next generation.
24: Yeah, and we're still now 2 years on. You're still out here campaigning, calling for more to be done. What is it that more needs to be done for you?
9: Well, we want Harrods to actually recognise properly what happened. They're still arguing about settlement. They say that Harrods is a very different store from what it was before, but they've still got the same MD, Michael Ward, who was here when the Qataris bought it. And, you know, head of HR, Sarah Andrews, she left when this scandal broke. So they say they're a different company, but they're clearly not. They're doing an investigation on themselves, but they won't be sharing the results of that. And we ask for full transparency as to what happened to us.
24: Hey, Lindsay, thank you very much for talking to us on GB News. And Dave Robertson, co-chair of the All-Parliamentary Party, Parliamentary Group for the Survivors of Fayed and Harrods. Thanks for joining us on GB News. I mean, how important is it for you to be here today?
10: So I know the size of this scandal is really hard to underestimate. There are survivors all across the country. I know I've got survivors in my constituency, which is up in Staffordshire. And what we really need to do is not recognise this as the actions of one bad man. There was an entire network of people. There were doctors who were assaulting women under the purview of it being a medical exam, but then sending results directly to this predator. There were other people who were involved in the abuse. There were other people who were involved in sexually assaulting and raping women. And it's not the actions of one man. This is a really wide network of people. And although Mohammed Fayed is dead, there's still a large number of people who do need to be brought to justice. And there are still people who we can get charging decisions about because they absolutely broke the law as part of this process, which led to hundreds of women being abused.
24: And how's Parliament very quickly, how's Parliament getting this across and getting this brought to justice?
10: So the scale of this is really important to understand, and that's why we've set up the all-party group to look into this, because it's not one organisation. So we've spoken to the Metropolitan Police about their Operation Corn Poppy, and it's really good that we've now had a charging decision sent to the CPS because they want somebody to be brought to justice on this. There's still a long way to go. We've had meetings with the Independent Office of Police Complaints because there are complaints that have been there, but there's also discussions that we need to have with the General Medical Council and a variety of other organisations, and Parliament is uniquely placed to bring those organisations in to learn from the crimes that happened here and make sure that we make changes to keep women safe.
24: Okay, Dave, Lindsay, thank you both very much for joining us on GB News. We should just say what Harrods, of course, say in all of this. They say they're utterly appalled by these allegations of abuse. They also now say they condemn them in the strongest terms and acknowledge that during this time, victims were failed and they sincerely apologise. They say now they are a very different organisation that puts the welfare of employees at the heart of everything they do. And they say they are it's been their priority to settle claims with victims here in the quickest way possible.
20: Okay, well, Will Godley outside Harrods there for us. Thank you very much indeed.
4: This is Good Afternoon Britain. It's fast approaching 25 minutes after midday. Lots more coming up on today's show.
20: Yes, the Archbishop of Canterbury, Dame Sarah Mullally, is facing calls to resign after withdrawing an award given to a Muslim cleric after his past praise for one Osama bin Laden came to light.
4: But after the break, is the Great British staycation under threat as it's revealed that the government is planning a new tax on holiday cottages?
20: Well, all of that and more indeed to come. We're GB News. And indeed, you're with GB News, Britain's number one news channel.
11: I've been in Westminster for a long time. But I know that though power may be here, its effect on people's lives is across the whole of the country. We may be where rules are made, but it's where they're implemented that matters. Join me, Jacob Rees-Mogg, for forthright and frank discussion on where Britain has come from, where it's going, and where it will end up. That's State of the Nation, Monday to Thursday, 8 to 9 o'clock. Vox Populi, Vox Dei.
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0: Thomas Tuchel has recalled Cole Palmer to his England squad for the upcoming Nations League fixtures against Spain, Czechia and Croatia. The Chelsea forward returns after missing the World Cup and has started the new season impressively under Xabi Alonso. Bournemouth midfielder Alex Scott and Everton defender Jarrod Branthwaite are also back in the fold, while Trent Alexander-Arnold earns another opportunity despite struggling for regular football at Real Madrid. Jordan Henderson has been left out due to injury. That's the latest sport. 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
20: 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It's 28 minutes past midday, and here's a treat for you. 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
20: It's quite good that we're getting a charity calendar where people are submitting their own photographs of landscapes, rather than some suggestions I heard once of GB News presenters getting involved in such a calendar, which I think would be a terrible, terrible idea.
4: It'd be a terrible idea, but I think the viewers would probably like it.
20: Oh, I don't know.
4: You could do that and then you'd still give it to charity, but I think I like this
20: idea. What month would you be, Nana?
4: I thought I'd be December.
20: Oh.
4: I don't know why.
20: You could have, because you're wearing red, you can have a little Father Christmas hat on.
4: Exactly. Look at me. That's why I said it. I think that's why. I don't know what made me think December, but somehow I saw snow.
20: Yeah,
4: I saw myself dressed as a little Santa with some high boots and a little dress.
20: Oh, we're getting carried away now. Shall we get back to the news?
4: It's true. There's loads to talk about.
20: There is. Yes, indeed. The government are reportedly planning a tax raid on holiday cottages, which could see owners pay thousands more each year.
4: Yeah, so under the new proposals by the Chancellor, John Healey, vacation rentals will be taxed as second homes rather than as businesses.
20: However, industry bosses have warned that such plans would force many owners to sell up, which would take a toll on local businesses who, of course, rely on tourism revenue.
4: Well, joining us now is Labour commentator Chris Webb. Chris, it does feel as though they are desperately trying to eke some cash out of any corner they can and tax absolutely everything and anything, but it looks to me like they haven't considered the unintended consequences. So what are your thoughts on this cash or tax grab?
1: Thank you. Nice to be with you. I'm still struggling to get the thought of Tom in a calendar out of my head, actually. I'm from Plymouth, which is in the southwest, right on the cusp of Cornwall. And I think there's a flip side to the argument, a really serious flip side to the argument, where the boom of staycation properties has meant that thousands and thousands of local people are being priced out of ever being able to buy or rent in the area which they were born, the area which they went to school, the area which they grew up. So I think this is a really serious discussion. There's also something I think that's developing where
4: So you're saying that they're taxing these people so that then they'll sell up?
1: No, I'm saying to you that this is a bigger discussion, it's a bigger crisis, it's a bigger issue in the country where people cannot get housing in many of the areas where they grew up and where they want to live. And I think that there's also an issue in the country where it's clear that we all agree something needs to change. We've got hundreds of thousands of people who are homeless, we've got millions of people living in poverty, but it seems that, you know, whenever the government, and particularly under Andy Burnham now, are suggesting that we might need to do something about this, every single group who might be impacted about it obviously complain. There's going to have to be some difficult choices made, and I think that this is potentially a good start in that, because actually,
4: really?
1: I think the priority here should be people who don't have a home, not people who have two, three or four homes.
4: So I'll just put it to you again, that what you're saying is that this kind of tax is implying that you, in your mind, think it's good because people who have staycation homes or holiday lets will have to sell up, so it's available for the locals, whether they can or can't afford it, can or can't afford it, is by the by.
1: I think housing, an affordable housing, should be prioritised to local people 100%. And I'd also put it back to you that it is it's a crazy, crazy discussion that we're discussing people with second, third, fourth homes when we've got millions of people without a home, thousands of people who are living on the streets. So I think there's a much more in-depth, serious discussion to be had here. It's obviously, if you're in this situation yourself, you're going to feel it, you're going to be upset by it, it's going to be challenging for you. But I think in the cut of where this country is at the minute, this is something that I think is considered totally reasonable.
20: Well, I'm sure it will ignite more debate as the weeks and months roll on. Not long now till that Labour budget, that first Burnham budget. But thanks indeed for joining us.
4: Interesting that that's the angle he took. I was quite surprised at that, because that's almost, again, the politics of envy, where you want people who've got more to sell up so that you can make... That doesn't make sense. It's not going to work like that either.
20: It's a strange idea that there is a set amount of housing, and either it goes to people who are, you know, holiday makers, or it goes to local people. You know, you could just build more housing and everyone could have a house.
4: But to if that is the reasoning to creating a tax like this, then I'm afraid it will fall flat. And it's an absolutely foolish, foolish way to do it, I think. But anyway, what do you think? gbnews.com/yoursay.
20: This is Good Afternoon Britain on GB News. Lots more still to come.
4: Yes, could a United States of Europe be on the cards? The favourite for the French presidential election has called for more EU integration. So where will this leave the UK?
20: Yeah, he wants a directly elected president of Europe. Well, all that after your latest news headlines.
0: Thank you very much and good afternoon. The top stories. Princess Diana's brother has made a string of new claims about the now king and the breakdown of the royal marriage. Earl Spencer claims Charles sounded giddily elated when he phoned on the morning Princess Diana had died. Andy Burnham has used a meeting with his Irish counterpart, Michael Martin, to push for deeper ties between the UK and the European Union. He said the relationship with Ireland matters so much on every single level, as the Taoiseach became the first international leader to visit No. 10 North. Trent Alexander-Arnold and Cole Palmer have both been recalled to the England squad for the upcoming Nations League fixtures. It's after missing the World Cup, but there's no call-up for Phil Foden. Those are the latest headlines. More at 1 o'clock.
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39: Good afternoon, this is the latest AI travel news from gbnews.com. The M23 southbound is affected by a stranded vehicle and a lane closure between junctions 8 and 9 in Reigate. The M11 northbound has a report of a collision between junctions 6 and 7 in Thaden Bois, and the M1 northbound has a report of a collision at junction 20 in Lutterworth. In Scotland, the A74M northbound offslip at junction 18 in Lockerbie is closed. Across Wales, the M4 eastbound from J25 Caerleon to J24 Caldra is closed. And on the trains, transport for Wales services to and from Aberystwyth are reduced today, with some cancellations expected for the rest of the day. For more travel news, go to gbnews.com.
4: Good afternoon, Britain, 38 minutes after midday. Now, could a United States of Europe be on the cards?
40: Yes, French presidential candidate Gabriel Attal, he was Prime Minister of France for about 5 minutes a year or so ago. Well, he's proposing a two-speed EU, allowing like-minded countries to integrate their economies more closely.
4: Now, he says that Europe needs to become stronger in order to compete with the US and China ahead of France's election next year.
40: And he's got a big idea, and that is to have a directly elected president of Europe in the same way that the United States president is directly elected by their member states.
4: Interesting. Well, we're now joined by the chair of the European Movement, Mike Galsworthy. Mike, so in your mind, how would this work?
41: Hi, Tom. Hi, Nana. Oh, it doesn't matter how it work in my mind. It's not my idea. So I think it's down to this guy to lay out exactly what it means. I mean, there's always the question, Europe, right, of are you going deeper or are you going broader? And that's something you always got to balance. So he's right on some fronts, as in for example, the single market is quite new. It's only a few decades old, and it doesn't have proper capital market systems. And then with defence procurement, those things can be deepened. But what this guy seems to be talking about is like treaty overhauls, you know, deep structural stuff. I honestly don't see that going very far. I think he's trying to get attention by showing that he's a big thinker and stuff like that. But he's kind of talking about the federal Europe stuff. And at the moment, most people aren't interested in federal Europe. They're looking at what Mark Carney was just talking about.
40: Yeah. But Mike, this has always been the case, has it not? People at the centre of the European Union have, whether it's the sort of Hamiltonian dream of Giverhofstadt, or now this sort of idea of a directly elected president, like the people at the core of the project always believe that this is a competitor to the United States of America. And they would like this sort of single federal nation state equivalent called Europe that can go and bat with China and go and bat with America. But as you rightly say, the people of Europe do not want this at all.
4: No.
41: Exactly. But, you know, it is a big bubbling mix of ideas, and there are always going to be federalists kicking around, but they'll probably never have critical mass in order to do some of these things. I mean, like I
40: They've
41: was
40: They've been pretty
41: saying,
40: successful well, so far.
41: Well, there's no United States of Europe at the moment.
40: There's European citizenship. The European Union has it sends the president of the Commission along to the G7 and the G20. It has membership. The European Union has it sends the president of the Commission along to the G7 and the G20.

0: this guy is talking about is, as you rightly said, things that the broad citizenry of Europe don't want, because they do want to be this collection of sovereign states which has some of their sovereignty pulled into this space that lifts everyone up. And that's the kind of thing that other countries can buy into as well, which is why the broad European model of values and what was Mark Carney saying? He was saying collective resilience. So everyone needs to think about not necessarily self-sufficiency, because you might not have the scale, but you can get together as a bunch of like-minded countries and invest something into that collective resilience. And I think this guy is wrong. I think he's trying to get attention, because he's also saying, I don't want to see Europe become the 51st state. It's like, don't be ridiculous. Europe has got more than double the population of all of the US. It's not going to become a 51st state. So he's doing all this big hyperbolic talk. And, you know, I don't mind a bit of, you know, threat language around Trump, because he and some of his guys are dangerous. But the right model forward is largely what Mark Carney was saying. It's the middle powers getting together, largely gathering around Europe, which has a stable base, which can offer global things that you buy into, like the science program, which Australia's part of, Canada's part of, Egypt's part of, South Korea is part of.
1: Mike, you know,
0: the kind of dynamic that works.
1: Nobody would object to those sort of things. A lot of people, those are the good things. But unfortunately, as we've seen, it starts to encroach, and then it becomes a behemoth that then tries to take control of your judiciary and everything else like that. So I can't see this ever being a thing, because I think everybody wants their own sovereignty ultimately, and they're only happy if they have some benefit within it, but then they have some freedom as well, which is, I think, what the UK had before we left.
0: I agree. I think getting the balance of sovereignty is right. It's really important. And it's interesting to see, again, I'm coming back to Mark Carney, but, you know, Maloney has said it as well. There are some aspects of your sovereignty which get strengthened by being part of the club, because your values are then held up by everyone around you and you can't be bullied. But there are other aspects of your sovereignty where you have to invest it
2: into... The problem with this sort of people versus elites dichotomy is that when there were all of these big battles in the mid-2000s over the constitution, and the Netherlands and France rejected that idea of having a constitution for Europe, well, the elites just decided to repackage it and call it a different thing and pass it with no reference to the people. There were no referendums for the Lisbon Treaty in France. There was one in Ireland, which, by the way, rejected it, and then they adopted it anyway. I mean, like, whenever the people of Europe try to say, should we have a thing that looks a bit more like the United States of Europe, the people of Europe almost exclusively say no, but then the elites impose it anyway.
1: I think on that bombshell, we're out of time.
0: I'm not disagreeing with you about the dynamics around the Lisbon Treaty. I'm not. I think that you should always have the conversations with the people about these kind of structures and how you build forward.
2: Okay.
0: But at the moment, lots of people do actually understand the fundamental model of team play, and it's popular across Europe, and it's really popular in Canada, and now the US are looking at it too. So it's all about balance. It's all about that.
1: It's all balance, Mike. We're running out of time, Mike. So we, Mike, sorry to interject. It's fabulous and really interesting to hear from you, but we do have to go, because we've got to move on, because we've got some holiday sunshine to show everybody. Mike Goldsworth. Thank you. He's the chair of the European Movement.
2: Well, this is Good Afternoon Britain on GB News. Lots more still to come.
1: Yes, the Youth Parliament could be more. Is this a welcome development, or will it deny young people of yet more opportunities?
2: Yeah, right. Well, now, shall we check out the weather in Europe, which isn't yet a federal state?
3: Ready to soak up that holiday sunshine?
4: Won't we need some cover?
3: No worries. All sorted.
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6: Heavy downpours have been affecting parts of eastern Spain recently. Still a few showers here on Saturday, but this should be fading by Sunday, by which time some thundery showers possible in Sicily. Sunny spells over the Canaries, where it will be warming up. Pretty warm in Lisbon on Saturday at 30 degrees Celsius. There are those heavy showers affecting Sicily. We could see some other showers over eastern Italy as well. Most of Greece and Turkey seeing sunny skies on Saturday. That will continue on Sunday. Temperatures ticking up slowly in Barcelona.
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12: Good afternoon, Britain. Now, the government is reportedly planning on axing the Youth Parliament as the Department of Culture, Media and Sport are said to be no longer willing to fund the initiative.
13: Yeah, did you know that your money was being spent on a couple of hundred snotty kids sitting in the mother of all parliaments once a year? Well, this initiative was launched in the year 2000 and it has more than 300 quote-unquote elected members, although when I was a kid I never got a bloomin' vote. Anyway, shall we get through this? Some MPs fear that axing...
12: Well, that's my bit, Tom, sorry.
13: Oh, I'm sorry, you go ahead.
12: Sorry, I just thought I'd stop you there. However, some MPs fear that axing the scheme would be a blow to youth democracy.
13: Well, let's discuss it with the senior political correspondent at large at the Daily Mail, Christian Calgi. Calgi, thanks for joining us. Should we mourn the loss of the Youth Parliament?
14: A new dawn is breaking, is it not? It's a great day for democracy, for Parliament, for young people, for the country, really, and especially for us who have campaigned against this awful scheme for years. I was delighted when I found out last night. I think it's, the taxpayer money aspect is one thing, and goodness knows, there's so much waste that goes on in this country, but 450 grand spend last year alone, 2.4 million quid between 2017 and 2024. I mean, I just think it's an appalling waste of money.
12: But why?
14: The thing
12: You say it's an appalling waste of money. Have you seen the crop of our current politicians? I mean, I'm happy to invest in young people if perhaps they could learn about democracy. In fact, I'd rather put that money in than paying for people who've come here via dinghy. I'm quite happy. I want them to keep something like this going so young people can learn about politics and perhaps they could spend the money better within it. I mean, if they're wasting the money, I don't like that, but they could do better than this. Surely, Christian, what's wrong with that?
14: Well, the point I was going to come on to was that the money for me was always a secondary issue. The thing that riled me up was the fact that they were sitting on the green benches. I thought that it was a very wrong use of quite a special space. I don't think anyone other than proper elected MPs should have the right to sit there. So, you know, by all means, let's set up some chairs in a hall in London somewhere and let kids get together to have these debates. I'm not opposed to that. But then the third issue that I always had, and if you actually sit down and watch these unbearable talking shops, it's not a debate. No one disagrees. They all agree on the same thing. They all just want to spend more money. And of course, that's a very natural position to have if you don't pay taxes.
12: But it could be reorganised. It could be reorganised.
14: All of these debates, Nana, they were all just, oh, we should have more free buses. We should have more free things in school. We should, it was never, funnily enough, they never talked about the eye-watering taxes because they don't pay them. So really, what's the point? In having these circular arguments where it's all just back patting and mutually agreeing with everyone. Total waste of time, total waste of money, and completely inappropriate use of a very historically important space.
13: I mean, ultimately, the way that these people behaved as well. I mean, I think there was a video that Calgi, when you and I worked at Guido Fawkes, there was a video of these children falling on the floor, falling over each other, trying to catch the speaker's eye. It was an ego chip for Burko, that's all it was.
12: No, reorganisation of it all. Loads more still to come. First, though, let's get an update with your weather with Aidan McGibbon.
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16: 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We're going to see a lot of fine weather in the southeast today, but it turns cloudy and damp elsewhere as weather fronts push across the UK, introducing strong winds as well towards the north and northwest. Here are the weather fronts. They're attached to an area of low pressure that is heading towards Iceland, and it's already turning damp across parts of western Scotland into much of Northern Ireland. Those outbreaks of rain spilling into western England and Wales as the afternoon begins. Light and patchy towards the south and southwest. A lot of cloud, however, much more persistent towards the north and northwest, accompanied by strong winds, making it feel on the cool side. Where we keep the sunshine, East Anglia in the southeast, temperatures still reaching 22, 23 Celsius, pleasant enough. But then it turns cloudy by the end of the afternoon as these weather fronts edge closer in. Now, for much of Scotland, it is a damp end to the afternoon. Going into the evening, temperatures of 13, 14 Celsius at best. And that strong wind, especially gusty over the hills of Scotland and northern England, where outbreaks of rain will be continuing. Damp end of the day across Wales and western England. A lot of cloud lowering through the evening as well to cover the hills. And we'll see some rain push by across the southeast of England, but very little really. And then it gets replaced by showery outbreaks of rain overnight. The most frequent showers are once again north and west Scotland, where they'll be heavy at times, accompanied once more by gusty winds. A mild night in the south, but much fresher further north as we begin things on Saturday. Nevertheless, there will be some sunshine in between the downpours for Scotland and Northern Ireland. Increasingly bright skies for much of central and northern England, as well as Wales, as these weather fronts push south. But they linger across the far south and southwest. Cloudy and damp with some rain at times later in the day. Highs of 23 to 24 Celsius.
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20: 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Entrance must be 18 or over. 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
12: Good afternoon, Britain. It's fast approaching 1 o'clock on Friday, the 18th of September. I'm Nana Akweer.
13: And I'm Tom Harwood. Well, more explosive royal claims now. In his new controversial book, Earl Spencer claims King Charles sounded giddily elated, like a lottery winner, when he called after Diana's death. Mm.
12: And then an Irish welcome. Yes, Andy Burnham plays host to the Irish Prime Minister, Michael Martin, who becomes the first international leader to visit number 10 North in Manchester.
27: I normally get to stand in Westminster outside 10 Downing Street. Today, I'm at number 10 North, where the Prime Minister, Andy Burnham, has just met with the Irish Taoiseach, Micheál Martin. Find out what they had to say next. And also, I bumped into a wedding party who got married in the same building.
13: Elsewhere, a survivor solidarity protest is being held outside Harrods, 2 years after the BBC documentary that exposed allegations against Mohammed Al-Fayed. MPs are expected to join the demonstration.
28: Yes, now 2 years on from when this scandal was first exposed. There are now more than 500 survivors, some of them standing here outside Harrods today, saying there are still many questions left unanswered in their fight for justice.
12: Burnham's Green Britain. The Prime Minister has doubled down on reaching net zero by 2050. But with energy bills forecast to rocket next year, can Britain really afford it?
13: The Archbishop of Canterbury, Sarah Mullally, withdraws an award given to a Muslim cleric after his past praise for Osama bin Laden comes to light. By the way, she was giving that award on the 11th of September.
0: Oh, God. God. Also, why is Britain so rubbish at Eurovision? MPs are demanding answers over our dismal record and questioning who exactly is choosing our songs and singers.
13: And forget the dinner table. Are Brits becoming a nation of sofa diners? Well, Jamie Oliver warns that communal mealtimes could soon be a thing of the past. So we're asking, where do you eat your dinner or supper?

0: We seem to be truly terrible at Eurovision. There was a moment when we had a bit of a renaissance. Was it 2022 where we almost went ahead and won the thing? 2021.
1: That was with Sam Ryder. Sam Ryder.
0: Yeah.
1: And that was a good song.
0: It was a great song.
1: But unfortunately, we seem to have produced all awful songs now. I mean, I can remember the one, "Hey DJ, don't play this song on the radio again," which is one of those. Then there was the one where they all dressed up as airline air hostesses.
0: Oh,
1: and
0: yeah, I'm flying the flag.
1: Oh,
0: yeah,
1: God,
0: dreadful.
1: That was terrible. And then that this latest one with the TV screens and the all.
0: Yeah, look, Mum, no computer.
1: Why? What is going on in the minds of the people who would have observed that, chosen the song, and then watched that video and thought, oh, that's good. I watched that and thought, how embarrassing.
0: Do you think this is just a bit of a doom loop in that no serious singer actually wants to get involved with Eurovision because they'll get the reputation of being this trashy Europop kind of singer? I don't know how we broke the cycle with Sam Ryder. That was the first year after COVID, so perhaps there was a sort of natural cycle break and we sort of thought, oh, okay, this is a good way for someone to sort of make their name get known. He's had an amazing career. He's been in Jesus Christ Superstar. He's done some amazing. And he can sing.
1: But the others can't sing. I mean, you know, what did we have? The three girls this time. There's three.
0: Oh, that was, a couple of years ago.
1: Oh, yeah. That was just another one. It's completely forgettable.
0: Although we did put forward Ollie Alexander one year, and he can sing. He's been a very popular musician with years and years. Mm. And yet, when he was on stage at Eurovision, the song sounded dreadful. I don't know what it is. Maybe it's the sound engineer. Is at Eurovision. They have something in for the Brits. Perhaps that's it.
1: Well, I mean, okay, well, a bad workman always blames his tools, doesn't he, really, frankly. No, the songs are just rubbish, and the videos...
0: We take it less seriously than other countries, don't we?
1: I don't think we want to win, because it's going to cost us money.
0: We sort of watch it as a joke. We don't think Eurovision is like a sort of serious thing, and I don't think we should ever lose that, because it is obviously a joke. It's obviously a silly sort of moment of television, but some countries in Europe, they do take it seriously.
1: Mm. Because there was the guy with the beard and the hair. But I had that one. I don't know what that was about either. There's just loads of them. Conchita
0: Wurst.
1: Conchita.
0: Yes.
1: And it's like, I don't know what's going on here. Do you know what I mean? It just all seems a bit, what?
0: Yeah, could sing though. My God, yes.
1: Conchita Wurst could sing. Yeah. But it's just the whole thing, to me, feels like a joke.
0: It's a pun in German.
1: Conchita Wurst.
0: It means something sausage. No, it means it's something sausage. And it's a sort of slightly bawdy pun in German.
1: All right, well, I think perhaps we'll leave it there on the sausage. Right, well, send us your thoughts, your comments. gbnews.com/your say, but first your headlines with Tatiana Sanchez.
2: Thank you. The top story is King Charles was left giddily elated upon hearing of the death of Princess Diana. Earl Spencer's new book has claimed. Diana's brother claimed the then Prince of Wales sounded like a lottery winner during a phone call on the night of her death, according to his new memoir, which is being serialised in the Daily Mail. A spokesperson from Buckingham Palace said His Majesty is mindful that the pain of grief can cloud reason, affect judgment and colour memory in ways others don't recognise. Earl Spencer also says the King's initial reaction must have been to think more of how this event might free him to marry the woman he loved. Andy Burnham has used a meeting with his Irish counterpart Michael Martin to push for deeper ties between the UK and the European Union. He said the relationship with Ireland matters so much on every single level, as the Taoiseach became the first international leader to visit Number 10 North. The Prime Minister said it was very fitting for Mr Martin to be the first head of government to visit the Manchester site because of the close ties between North West and Ireland. A British woman who was kidnapped in Malawi nearly a week ago has been rescued in a police operation that left four suspected kidnappers dead and a senior police chief wounded. Police said 47-year-old Nusrat Usman was freed on Thursday during an operation on the outskirts of the southern city of Blantyre. Officers exchanged gunfire with the suspected kidnappers, who police said were armed with an AK-47 and a pistol. Police haven't identified the four suspected kidnappers who were killed. Ms. Usman, though, has now been reunited with her family. UK lawyers for Andrew and Tristan Tate said they plan to challenge a bid to extradite the brothers from the US to Britain through a judicial review. British prosecutors earlier this month lodged a formal request with the US State Department to bring the social media influencers back to the UK to face rape and sex trafficking charges. Speaking to Piers Morgan on Thursday night, defence solicitors Andrew Ford and Adam Rasool argued the brothers should first face separate criminal proceedings in Romania. Both men deny wrongdoing. And Trent Alexander-Arnold and Cole Palmer have both been recalled to the England squad for the upcoming Nations League fixtures. It's after missing the World Cup, but there's no call-up for Phil Foden. Meanwhile, Cristiano Ronaldo has been included in the Portugal squad. The 41-year-old said he didn't expect to play another World Cup after this summer's tournament, but could yet be involved on the road towards the 2028 European Championship. Those are the latest headlines. More in half an hour.
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1: Good afternoon, Britain. Now it's fast approaching 9 minutes after midday. After 1 o'clock, sorry. And Al Spencer has claimed that King Charles was left giddily elated after the death of Princess Diana.
0: Yes, in new excerpts from his upcoming book, Diana's brother says that the then Prince of Wales sounded like a lottery winner during a phone call on the night she died.
1: He says that Charles may have initially thought that Diana's death would free him to marry the woman he loved.
0: Well, Earl Spencer also claims that the late Queen offered to restore Diana's HRH title on the day of her funeral.
1: We're joined now by royal commentator Dr. Craig Prescott. Craig, a lot of people are finding the bit giddily, you know, elated and a lottery winner. I mean, some might argue King Charles has already literally won the lottery of birth by being, you know, born in the lineage. The whole thing, I don't know, sounds a bit sensationalist to me. What do you think?
4: Hello. Yes, this all, like, I know it's the 30th anniversary of Diana's death next year, but there is a sense to me of why rake over all of this, and really what is to be gained by any of this. You know, that this all happened a very, very long time ago. Clearly, you get the sense that Earl Spencer feels deeply about the loss of his sister. But it all just feels all very unseemly just to reveal all these like deeply personal and private conversations. And, you know, I know there's been the statement from Buckingham Palace, but in principle, the king really can't speak back. You know, that statement is about as far as they could go. And so I just think that this is all a bit tawdry.
0: I mean, this is the curious thing. Why was Earl Spencer so silent? Yes, of course, the 30th anniversary is next year, but of course, there was the 20th anniversary 9 years ago. There was the 10th anniversary 19 years ago. Why has Earl Spencer sat on his hands until the moment the king is now the king in order to say all of this stuff?
1: I wonder how many divorces he's gone through. Has he gone through a lot of divorces? Does he need money?
4: I don't know about his finances, but divorce is expensive, and so is keeping up Althorp House, I suppose. So, and you know, I do wonder what William and Harry think of all this. You know, you think about what Earl Spencer sort of has sought to be since Diana's death, which you know, he strived to protect William and Harry from all of this and all the publicity surrounding Diana ever since. And now he's the one bringing all this back to attention. And, you know, there's a sense I've read in some newspapers that people are saying that William is deeply unhappy about this. And there doesn't necessarily seem to have been much consideration about that. William and Harry themselves both took part in a documentary 21 years after the death, and they said at the time that would be the last time they would talk about it. So I think there is a sense for some members of the royal family, you know, accepting it happened, accepting this was a major, major moment, but ultimately to move on.
1: Well, he's been divorced three times. I just looked, and the third divorce from Karen Gordon, who he divorced in 2025 when it was finalised. He just married his new partner in 2026. So I don't know whether that has any bearing on it, but you know, for him to be saying things. Another thing he said that apparently Diana told Charles that Charles admitted before their wedding that he was not in love with her, and she apparently tried to call off the wedding.
4: Yes, and we have had similar stories in the past from, you know, various biographies that have been written. And indeed, you know, there was material of this nature in Andrew Moulton's book from 1993, if my memory's right. So that there's a sense that not much of this is new. Indeed, the story about the Queen offering to posthumously return the HRH status to Diana, you know, has been in other books before.
1: It's like he's mixing some of the things that we already know with other stuff to maybe give it some more credibility. I don't know, but it does seem a bit odd.
0: Well, the whole thing seems a bit odd. It seems like it's almost... Well, I suppose, that finally, Craig, is this going to be seen as sort of a spare 2.0, a sort of follow-up to what was a commercially incredibly successful explosive book from Prince Harry?
4: Potentially, and I think this sort of thing might play out better in America than perhaps it has here. You know, I think just the tone of this interview and the tone of what I've read elsewhere suggests that there's a degree of scepticism about all this here in the UK. But Diana has a particular status in America, and I can imagine this book playing out better in America than perhaps it does here. So perhaps he has an eye on that market as much as...
1: Are you going to buy the book and read it?
4: It's my job to read these sorts of books, yes, I will. I buy most of these books that that come out, and sometimes I say I read them so other people don't have to.
0: Well, we'll have to have you back once it has come out, so you can give us your expert opinion there. Dr. Craig Prescott, thanks very much indeed.
1: I think I'd rather eat my wig than spend time on that, frankly. Anyway, let's move on. It's just coming up to 15 minutes after 1 o'clock, and the Prime Minister has just welcomed Michael Martin to Manchester. He's the Irish Premier.
0: Yes, the Taoiseach is the first international leader to visit Number 10 North, but it's the whole of the Number 10 North experiment just a big waste of money.
1: Well, joining us now is GB News' political editor, Christopher Hope. Christopher, talk to us about this.
5: Yeah, Michael Martin is the first foreign leader to come to Number 10 North. I'm used to standing outside 10 Downing Street, as is Tom when he's reporting politics for GB News. I've never been here to Number 10 North. The people of Manchester are very friendly. Not all of them seem to be very well aware that the building behind me is the Number 10 outpost for Andy Burnham. He says he'll come here on Fridays, and he's trying to greet world leaders in different parts of the country. So far we've had Mark Carney in Liverpool, where the pair of them went to an Everton game. They're both big Toffees fans. Mark Rutte, the NATO Secretary General, they met in Oxford. And, of course, Volodymyr Zelensky in Portsmouth, the home of the Royal Navy. But today, it's all about the Irish Premier, Micheál Martin. Ireland is our sixth biggest trading partner, huge cultural ties. And that's really what I think Andy Burnham was trying to stress. After the concern last week when we heard from Donald Trump saying that he may want to see a reunified the island of Ireland at some point. It's important, I think, for the UK to reach out and speak to the Taoiseach and discuss that, maybe, and also the European Union, Ukraine and the like. Here's a flavour of what was said at the top of the meeting.
6: It feels very fitting to me to welcome the first international visitor to Number 10 North, the Taoiseach, our good friend Micheál. Thank you so much for coming today. It's wonderful to host you here. The relationship between the UK and Ireland matters so much on every single level. Close to home as co-custodians of the Good Friday Agreement, we are working together to uphold its principles as we approach the 30th anniversary next year.
5: Okay, so we're outside Heron House, which is in the heart of Albert Square in the centre of Manchester. Now, before Andy Burnick became Prime Minister, Heron House was also a registry office. People got married there, and that is still going on. So, rather bizarrely, married couples with a huge bridal and groom party, all their friends and family, are turning up and getting married in the same building where Andy Burnham works from Manchester on Friday. And earlier, I bumped into a couple who just got married there. Kate and Stephen Hall with their young daughter, and I asked them what it was like to get married surrounded by police and barriers in Number 10 North. Here's what they told us. Congratulations to you both.
7: Thank you very much.
8: Thank you.
7: Cheers.
5: And how was it in there getting married in Number 10 North?
7: It's pretty good. We were expecting the armed guard as we walked in, but yeah, it felt a bit safer.
1: Hello.
5: And she was happy too. Were you surprised by all of this? Because who's been here? The Irish Prime Minister's been here and Andy Burnham's been here today.
7: Yeah, we weren't aware of them coming, but yeah, it was a bit of a surprise. But all went well, all went seamless. They looked after us in there, so. Yeah,
5: and you got an armed guard going in and out?
7: Armed guard going in, and now we're on the news. So yeah, it's gone well.
5: And there's been no problems getting in, is there?
7: No problems. They looked after us.
5: And just finally, do you think it's good that Numberton North is here? You're
7: yeah,
5: happy?
7: It's good for Manchester and the North to be more of the capital now. So yeah, it's good.
5: Are you happy too?
7: She's happy too.
5: Well, best of luck. Have a great day. Have a good party as well. And from all at GB News, congratulations.
7: Thank you so much.
1: That's lovely.
5: Okay, there you have it. Kate and Stephen Hall with their young one getting married. Yeah, life carries on. I mean, I've talked to people here in Manchester. I know there are people saying it's a gimmick, Number 10 North, and there is, in fact, a cardboard cutout of Larry the Cat in the building behind me. But most people I've been trying to speak to in Manchester, they seem pretty happy that Number 10 is shining its beacon north of London, getting out of the capital, making officials who are used to the comfortable world of Westminster and Whitehall breathe the free air of Manchester.
1: Yeah, thank you. Good, Christopher.
0: Honestly, that was such a delightful little interview. We had beaming smiles across our faces as we were watching that. Thank you so much, Christopher Hope, there, live from Number 10.
1: And congratulations to the couple as well.
0: Yes,
1: I thought they were very cute. I think the lady looked lovely, the bride looked gorgeous.
0: Yes.
1: She looked beautiful. Oh, so, how nice.
0: Brilliant stuff.
1: All right, we'll stay with us loads more here on GB News. But now let's talk about those survivors, because survivors, MPs and supporters are gathering outside Harrods today to mark 2 years since the BBC's Owl-fired predator at Harrods in a display of survivor solidarity.
0: Well, GB News national reporter Will Godley is there for us now. Will, what's going on?
9: Well, good afternoon to both of you. Yes, survivors from all over the world gathering here outside Harrods, of course, where Mohammed Fayed was the owner for many, many decades, and where many of the survivors were abused inside. Well, it's now 2 years on since the scandal and the abuse came to light, and in the last 2 years there have been more than 500 survivors who have come forward alleging abuse over many, many years between 1977 and 2014, including sexual abuse, rape, and even human trafficking as well. And that's why many of the survivors are here today, because many of their questions have not been answered in their fight for justice. And I'm joined now by Keaton Stone, who is the investigative journalist responsible for bringing this scandal to light. It's now 2 years on since this documentary was broadcast. Keaton, why is it so important for you to get this scandal above the surface?
10: Well, it was important because I first learned about it from my fiancée at the time, who I had no idea ever worked at Harrods. When it first came to light, she worked here and broke down in such uncontrollable upset at the thought of it when it all came back to her. I knew that something was clearly wrong there, and having heard from her what happened to her, and then finding someone else that it happened to, and then someone else, before I knew it, I got 10, 20, 30, 40 women that absolute horrendous abuse had happened to, then I realised that this isn't just one man, one perpetrator, this is a whole machine, this is an army, this is institutional abuse on a systematic level, it's industrial, so that needed to be exposed.
9: Keaton. Thank you. And Jen Mills, standing alongside you. Jen, you are the co-chair of the Justice for Fyard and Harrods Survivors, and also a survivor yourself. Now 2 years on from this scandal, I can't imagine how the last 2 years have been for you, but to be back here where you endured such abuse, how does that feel?
8: It feels very triggering, actually, to be back here. It's like returning to the scene of a crime. You know, awful atrocities happened in this very building behind me, and it's difficult to come back, but it's also incredibly important that we're here today, 2 years on from the scandal breaking, and we are still waiting. You know, Harrods have said that they stand by us and that they support us, but you know, 2 years down the line and we are still engaged in legal action with them, and that has now stalled, and so we really want to be here today to educate people that are walking past who maybe will think twice about the department store that they're about to go in and spend money with, and also to educate people on the crimes of Fyard.
9: And how have the last 2 years been for you since all of this came to the public's knowledge?
8: Well, it became evident fairly early on that we needed to gather a group together and form a campaign, which we did. So that's where J4FHS was born. So we've been able to scoop up a great number of women, with Keaton's help, to be able to support those women and help them through the process of finding a lawyer and finding some therapy. But also, one of the things that we're very passionate about is that we not only hold Harrods to account, the Harrods of today to account, we're interested in knowing the results of their internal investigation that they've carried out, which so far they have claimed you know, that they haven't found any wrongdoing, but won't share those results with us. And we're also very passionate about making sure that we can speak about reform. So we're working with an all-party parliamentary group in government to try and ensure that the things that happen to us don't happen to our next generation.
9: Okay, Jen, Keaton, both, thank you very much for joining us on GB News. Of course, the Metropolitan Police here investigating a number of the allegations that have been made. And also, we should say what Harrods say in all of this. They say they're utterly appalled by the allegations of abuse and they condemn them in the strongest terms. They say Harrods today is a very different organisation and that their priority is to settle the claims in the quickest possible way.
1: Well, Godley, thank you very much.
0: Yes, well, this is Good Afternoon Britain on GB News. There's lots more still to come.
1: Yeah, the Archbishop of Canterbury, Dame Sarah Mullaly, is facing calls to resign after withdrawing an award given to a Muslim cleric after his past praise for Osama bin Laden came to light.
0: And what's more, that award was given on the 11th of September. But after the break, the Great British Staycation under threat as it's revealed the government is planning new taxes on holiday cottages.
1: Well, all of that and much more to come. You're with GB News, Britain's number one news channel.
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16: Thomas Tuchel has recalled Cole Palmer to his England squad for the upcoming Nations League fixtures against Spain, Czechia and Croatia. The Chelsea forward returns after missing the World Cup and has started the new season impressively under Xabi Alonso. Bournemouth midfielder Alex Scott and Everton defender Jarrad Branthwaite are also back in the fold, while Trent Alexander-Arnold earns another opportunity despite struggling for regular football at Real Madrid. Jordan Henderson has been left out due to injury. That's the latest sport. For more, go to gbnews.com.
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0: Good afternoon, Britain. It's now 28 minutes past one, and the government is reportedly planning a tax raid on holiday cottages, which could see owners pay thousands more each year.
1: So under the new proposals by the Chancellor, John Healey, vacation rentals would be taxed as second homes rather than as businesses.
0: However, industry bosses have warned that such plans would force many owners to sell up, which could take a toll on local businesses who rely on tourism revenue.
1: We're joined now by the Research Director for the Taxpayers Alliance, Darwin Friend. Darwin, welcome. So just explain what would be the implications. So what does a holiday let owner currently pay in terms of tax, and what would this mean to them if this was to go forward?
20: Well, first of all, thank you very much for having me on the show this afternoon. So what it currently happens is if the property itself has a rateable value of around about £12,000 or less, then they currently pay no business rates at all. And then if it's rated between £12,000 to £15,000, then they are eligible for small business rates relief, depending on the amount of days that property is let out. And so that, depending on how much that property is worth, they could potentially be paying nothing at all in tax. And these proposals treating these self-catered accommodation places such as you get on Airbnb as second homes could mean that the average increase in tax for a property owner is between £1,000 to £3,000 every single year. And when we're looking at the average holiday let, that's up to 60% of the profits that they're making each year. And so frankly, what we're going to see as a result of these proposals, if they're carried through by the government, is either costs absorbed by the business owners themselves, which gives them less incentive to run them. They'll either be passed on to consumers, meaning that those businesses will receive less custom, or what will happen is the people that own these properties at the minute will frankly just close down, harming the local economy as pubs, restaurants and other businesses rely on tourists to actually stay in those places and spend in local economies.
0: What do you say, Darwin, to those who say that there are lots of areas of the country that are, yes, perhaps reliant on tourism, but the locals are irritated by the number of tourists? Perhaps there are some areas of the country that wouldn't like so much economic growth, that wouldn't like so many visitors, that want to sort of stay relatively untouched.
20: Well, what I would say is the fact that we need to be boosting growth across the country, and taxes such as what's being proposed here isn't going to affect the big cities, as you mentioned, Tom, such as London, Birmingham, Manchester, because there's lots of hotel accommodation there. The places it's really going to hit are those smaller, more rural places that people like to go and visit in the UK, and it's going to hit them because there's going to be fewer shops available on high streets anymore. There's going to be less investment into those towns, and ultimately that's going to hit everybody. It's not going to hit the tourists. They'll frankly go somewhere else if they want to instead, because they'll go overseas perhaps instead of spending more to stay and holiday in the UK. But what it will do is hit the people that live there, because there'll be less investment in those towns, which does impact every single taxpayer, no matter where they are across the country.
1: What about the argument, and we spoke to a gentleman earlier who said, yes, great, because it will free up their housing stock so that the locals can now buy in their locality rather than not being able to afford it because it pushes the prices up.
20: Well, there are potentials for that to happen, especially as I mentioned, if current owners of these properties did decide to sell up. But I think the negative externality of that is all the businesses in those areas that are reliant on the tourist trade to stay open. And fundamentally, I think we've got a problem in the country right now as it is in terms of local high streets, keeping businesses open and actually keeping towns how local people want them to be. And if you take out the tourism side of things for those local areas that really do rely on those summer months when people are coming along and visiting and spending a few nights there, then I think that is going to damage them. And I think this comes alongside several other things that the government has already announced it's going to do, which is going to damage these local areas. We've got talk of a tourist tax, which is coming in across England, which is going to make it more expensive for holiday makers to actually stay in the UK rather than actually decide to go overseas instead. And then there's also talk about a potential £9 billion business rates raid, which is going to see, again, another hammer blow to local businesses that everyone wants to support and keep open. But with tax pressures as they're currently experiencing, it's simply not going to be viable for so many businesses, whether they're in big cities or whether they're in more rural localities.
0: Okay, well, Darwin Friend, Research Director at the Taxpayers Alliance, really appreciate your time this afternoon. Thanks for joining us.
1: Well, a Treasury spokesperson said that the Chancellor is fully focused on his priorities to give families and businesses a bit of breathing space, back British jobs and drive growth in every postcode, underpinned by a commitment to meet the fiscal rules.
0: The statement continues, as has always been the case, decisions on tax are a matter for the Chancellor to set out at fiscal events rather than routinely commentating on rumour, speculation or proposals.
1: Okay. All that more still to come. This is Good Afternoon Britain. Lots more on today's show.
0: Yes, up next, the Prime Minister has doubled down on his commitment to net zero by 2050. But can the country afford it? All that and more to come after your headlines.
2: Thank you. The top stories. Breaking news. A 19-year-old man from South Sudan has been jailed at Canterbury Crown Court for 2 years for piloting a boat across the English Channel with 165 people on board. This was a record high number of passengers on a boat for a channel crossing. Elsewhere, Princess Diana's brother has made a string of new claims about the now king and the breakdown of the royal marriage. Earl Spencer claims Charles sounded giddily elated when he phoned on the morning Princess Diana had died. Andy Burnham has used a meeting with his Irish counterpart Michael Martin to push for deeper ties between the UK and the European Union. He said the relationship with Ireland matters so much on every single level, as the Taoiseach became the first international leader to visit Number 10 North. And Trent Alexander-Arnold and Cole Palmer have both been recalled to the England squad for the upcoming Nations League fixtures. It's after missing the World Cup, but there's no call-up for Phil Foden. Those are the latest headlines. More in half an hour.
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22: Hello and welcome to the latest update from the Met Office for GB News. We're going to see a lot of fine weather in the southeast today, but it turns cloudy and damp elsewhere as weather fronts push across the UK, introducing strong winds as well towards the north and northwest. Here are the weather fronts. They're attached to an area of low pressure that is heading towards Iceland, and it's already turning damp across parts of western Scotland into much of Northern Ireland. And those outbreaks of rain spilling into western England and Wales as the afternoon begins. Light and patchy towards the south and southwest. A lot of cloud, however, much more persistent towards the north and northwest, accompanied by strong winds, making it feel on the cool side, where we keep the sunshine. East Anglia in the southeast, temperatures still reaching 22, 23 Celsius, pleasant enough. But then it turns cloudy by the end of the afternoon as these weather fronts edge closer in. Now, for much of Scotland, it is a damp end to the afternoon. Going into the evening, temperatures of 13, 14 Celsius at best, and that strong wind, especially gusty over the hills of Scotland and northern England, where outbreaks of rain will be continuing. Damp end to the day across Wales and western England, a lot of cloud lowering through the evening as well to cover the hills. And we'll see some rain push by across the southeast of England, but very little, really. And then it gets replaced by showery outbreaks of rain overnight. The most frequent showers are once again north and west Scotland, where they'll be heavy at times, accompanied once more by gusty winds. A mild night in the south, but much fresher further north as we begin things on Saturday. Nevertheless, there will be some sunshine in between the downpours for Scotland and Northern Ireland. Increasingly bright skies for much of central and northern England, as well as Wales, as these weather fronts push south. But they linger across the far south and southwest. Cloudy and damp with some rain at times later in the day. Highs of 23 to 24 Celsius.
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4: Good afternoon. 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The M25 anti-clockwise is affected by a collision between junctions 4 and 3 in Swanley. The M1 northbound is affected by a collision at junction 21 in Leicester. And the M69 northbound is affected by a collision at junction 2 in Hinckley. In Scotland, the A74M north off slip at junction 18 in Lockerbie is closed. Across Wales, the M4 eastbound from J27 High Cross to J24 Caldra is congested with possible delays. And on the trains, southwestern railway disruption between Clapham Junction and London Waterloo is expected until 15 Halm. For more travel news, go to gbnews.com.
0: Good afternoon, Britain. It's 38 minutes past one. Now, the Prime Minister has doubled down on his commitment to net zero by 2050.
1: Andy Burnham says that Britain can no longer ignore the impact of climate change following a summer of record heat and wildfires.
0: Well, it comes as he faces pressure over whether to approve two North Sea oil and gas projects that are already underway later this autumn.
1: All right, well, we're now joined by the CEO of the Renewable Energy Association, Trevor Hutchins. Trevor, welcome to the programme. OK, so the Prime Minister feels that we can't ignore it, and now he's under pressure to sort of push forward with these oil and gas fields. Where do you stand with all of this? Because surely it's wise to use what you have until you are ready for a transition, or to sell what you have to make some sort of money so you could perhaps invest that in your transition.
6: Well, good afternoon. Yeah, look, Andy Burnham, the Prime Minister, is right to double down on net zero. We've seen all of the impacts of climate change. They're here and now, the really extreme heat and weather events over the summer. So we've got to drive forward. And look, this is not just about cutting carbon emissions. This is about the industries of the future, the renewable energy technologies that are taking off here in the UK and around the world. And they are generating opportunities for reindustrialization, for growth, for local jobs, for competitiveness. And business leaders around the world and in the UK want governments to push hard because they can see the economic opportunities that come with that. Vitally, actually, to your point on the North Sea, making sure that we've got a secure energy system. One of the reasons that we are seeing increases in bills in the last few years has principally because of our dependency on international gas markets moving energy system more towards renewables based and homegrown renewables in the UK will give us the best chance to bring down bills for hard-pressed consumers.
0: That have not been as prodigious in their pursuit of net zero as the United Kingdom. And let's not forget, I mean, we have reduced our emissions by more than any other G20 country since 1990. 1990. We've reduced them by the most of any G20 country since that date. And our energy prices are some of the highest in the G20. Meanwhile, you look at the United States of America, which has had a dash for gas, which legalized fracking under both Democrat and Republican administrations. And the price of gas in America is less than half the price of gas in Britain. Filling up at the pump is less than half the price than it is in the United Kingdom. Heating your home, less than half the price than it is in the United Kingdom. Shouldn't we look to America?
6: Look, you're absolutely right. We've got to do something about bringing down bills. But I think it's wrong to pin our high bills on net zero. The fact of the matter is there's two reasons we've got high energy bills. One is that dependency on gas and international gas markets. And we know following the wars in Ukraine and the Middle East that that has pushed up prices and that is immediately felt on bills at home. The other thing that we would look to the government to do is a lot of the infrastructure costs in the rebuilding and reinvesting in our energy system go on the bill.
0: Trevor, our gas prices were higher than America before the Ukraine war. This isn't a new phenomenon. Ever since about 2004, 2005, our prices have been rising and rising and rising due to the obligations thanks to our renewables build out. This is an absolute fact. I mean, we just have more expensive energy than countries that are a little bit more lax about net zero.
6: Look, the new renewable technologies we're seeing around the world that governments and investors are piling into renewables. $2 trillion went into investment in clean technologies in recent years, as opposed to $1 trillion in fossil fuels. Nearly all of the new generating capacity that has been installed in China, in America, renewable technologies because they are bringing down the bills.
1: You're talking about China. You have multiple coal fields. They're using coal. They're the manufacturing hub of the world. But once they are in China, you have multiple coal fields. They're using coal. They're the manufacturing hub of the world. But once they are

0: see that the costs of deploying offshore wind are cheaper than the costs of deploying gas plants for the equivalent capacity.
1: It's not how much wind turbines are really expensive. They last about 15 years. We have to import the pieces from everywhere else in the world, and then they end up in landfill.
0: If you let me finish the point, that is simply not true. That is simply not true. We should be really proud of the progress we've made. Over 50% of our electricity today is coming from renewable technologies. Over £100 billion has been saved on people's bills by the fact that we've made that progress.
2: What was the price of the latest contract for difference that Ed Miliband negotiated for offshore wind?
0: That we've made that progress on renewables. The government had to, taxpayers had to bail out consumers to the tune of $44 billion in the last energy crisis.
2: Offshore wind farms. Sorry, can we get this clear? The contracts for difference that were negotiated under Ed Miliband last summer, how much was offshore wind costing in comparison to gas?
0: Offshore wind was around a third, 20% less than the cost of an equivalent.
2: You're not comparing like for like here, Trevor. Sorry, we've really got to dive into the detail here because this is important. The cost of offshore wind was about 33% more expensive than the cost of gas. Now, if you're going to include the system cost of gas, which is what you just did there, building an entirely new gas-fired power station, then also with the wind, you have to include the cost of the build-out for the new transmission cables, very, very expensive, for some sort of storage system, as yet undeveloped, incredibly expensive. You're going to have to include the system cost.
1: And the transportation
2: system. Of the offshore.
1: So all the pylons and everything else that you're going to have to build to make that wind reach parts of the UK.
0: We have underinvested, haven't we? We have underinvested as the UK in our energy infrastructure. And actually, regardless of what you put on the end of the wires, whether it's nuclear, whether it's going to be gas powered,
1: but it's wind,
0: or renewable. We need to still upgrade our energy system.
2: But it's more expensive for offshore wind for obvious reasons. And it's not where we've traditionally had nuclear power generation.
1: Can I just come back to that? You told me that I wasn't.
0: We don't pay the wind to blow or the sun to shine. The cost of generating electricity from renewables is less than the cost of generating it from fossil fuels.
1: All right,
0: We know around the world that there is this global mega trend towards electrification of the economy, which is driving jobs, it's driving growth, it's driving energy security.
1: Yes. Okay.
0: It is able to bring bills down. And we have made a great progress. We should be very proud as the UK progress that we have made to bring down emissions and deploy clean technology.
1: Look, we're running out of time, Trevor, but you told me that I wasn't telling you the truth about these wind turbines and things. So tell me, where do the blades for the wind turbines come from? Where do we buy them from? How do we get them to the UK? And how long do they live? And where do they go when they're no longer useful? You tell me totally wrong.
0: It's a really important point, isn't it? What we don't want to do is end up having a dependency on importing some of the materials that build these technologies. So I guess one of the regrets that we've had is that we haven't built enough of the supply chain in the UK. And you're right, a lot of our technologies are coming in from China and other countries.
1: Exactly.
0: But here's the opportunity of reindustrialization to have more homegrown technologies built and here.
1: How long does it last? Can we just, because we've got about 10 seconds, so how long does the wind turbine last?
0: Typically around 20 years.
1: Okay, so that's 5 years out. And briefly, where do they go when they're finished?
0: Well, they can be recycled and put into
1: landfill.
0: Other materials.
1: It's landfill.
0: The steel for the big pillars, the big turbines, that is obviously infinitely recyclable. And that is what we need to see as we build a more circular economy in this place.
1: All right, Trevor, thank you very much. Really good to talk to you. He's the CEO of the Renewable Energy Association. Thank you. Good to talk to you. Right, let's do it. Let's go straight to our weather.
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4: Heavy downpours have been affecting parts of eastern Spain recently. Still a few showers here on Saturday, but this should be fading by Sunday, by which time some thundery showers possible in Sicily.

0: Sunny spells over the Canaries, where it will be warming up, pretty warm in Lisbon on Saturday at 30 degrees Celsius. There are those heavy showers affecting Sicily. We could see some other showers over eastern Italy as well. Most of Greece and Turkey seeing sunny skies on Saturday. That will continue on Sunday. Temperatures ticking up slowly in Barcelona.
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11: Good afternoon, Britain. Right, let's talk Eurovision, because the UK's poor record is going under the microscope.
12: Yes, members of Parliament will investigate how Britain chooses its songs and performers after Look Mum New Computer finished last this year with just 1 point.
11: Well, it was terrible. I mean, the UK has made the top 15 only once in the past 15 years, and next year will mark three decades since the last win.
12: Although I think that's cheeky, because we did actually kind of win in 2021. It's just Ukraine got the sympathy vote, so they came first.
11: But then we
12: came second. I count that as a win.
11: Yeah, I mean, Sam Ryder's a good, you know, good voice, good singer. But you know, Ukraine kind of had to win, even though, you know, they're not. Well, they are in Europe, I suppose, part of it, but they're not in the EU and stuff. But still, neither are we.
12: Yeah. Well, ultimately, this is a strange one. I don't think that this is the best use of members of Parliament's time.
11: No,
12: personally,
11: they've got lots more to do than this.
12: I think of all of the problems, of which there are many, that this country faces. I'm not sure our perennially poor performance in Eurovision is actually what a committee of MPs should be talking about.
11: Yeah, but they have got a point. I've got to, you know, they've got a point. I mean, what was the one that year? Conchita Wurst, the one with the long hair and the beard.
12: 2014.
11: Mm.
12: Yeah. Conchita Wurst, a Austrian drag queen.
11: Mm.
12: And Nana, I know why you brought this up, because during a break earlier in the programme, we were looking up what Conchita Wurst actually meant. Because I knew that Wurst is sausage in German. But it turns out that Conchita in Spanish is slang for
11: lady parts.
12: Lady parts.
11: And the other part is also German
12: slang for boy parts.
11: You see.
12: So the name, I mean, we've all been had.
11: We have.
12: Conchita Wurst literally means lady parts, boy parts.
11: And
12: she, they, he won Eurovision.
11: I know, and that's the thing, isn't it?
12: So we
11: Conchita
12: were seeing.
11: Conchita has a good voice.
12: Yeah.
11: Yet we have. What was that? Look, Mum No Trousers or Look, Mum No TV. What was it?
12: Probably it'd be better if it's Mum No Trousers.
11: Awful. Look at it. Awful. What were they thinking? Who looked at that and said, oh, you dress up as TVs, everyone goes in silver, I'll be wearing in pink, and then we sing, and then the TV's heads wobble from side to side. Wouldn't that look good? No.
12: Part of this is, I mean, do we just not take it seriously enough? But then lady parts, boy parts went along and won in 2014, so who knows?
11: Well, at least they could sing, though, that's the thing.
12: Yeah, that's true.
11: Loads more stills to come to you, not go anywhere. This is GB News Britain. Number one news channel.
12: Somehow.
11: First, let's take a look.
13: Today, clouds overhead, total zen within. 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
14: 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We're going to see a lot of fine weather in the southeast today, but it turns cloudy and damp elsewhere as weather fronts push across the UK, introducing strong winds as well towards the north and northwest. Here are the weather fronts attached to an area of low pressure that is heading towards Iceland, and it's already turning damp across parts of western Scotland into much of Northern Ireland. Those outbreaks of rain spilling into western England and Wales as the afternoon begins. Light and patchy towards the south and southwest. A lot of cloud, however, much more persistent towards the north and northwest, accompanied by strong winds, making it feel on the cool side. Where we keep the sunshine, East Anglia in the southeast, temperatures still reaching 22, 23 Celsius, pleasant enough. But then it turns cloudy by the end of the afternoon as these weather fronts edge closer in. Now, for much of Scotland, it is a damp end to the afternoon. Going into the evening, temperatures of 13, 14 Celsius at best. And that strong wind, especially gusty over the hills of Scotland and northern England, where outbreaks of rain will be continuing. Damp end of the day across Wales and western England. A lot of cloud lowering through the evening as well to cover the hills. And we'll see some rain push by across the southeast of England, but very little really. And then it gets replaced by showery outbreaks of rain overnight. The most frequent showers are once again north and west Scotland, where they'll be heavy at times, accompanied once more by gusty winds. A mild night in the south, but much fresher further north as we begin things on Saturday. Nevertheless, there will be some sunshine in between the downpours for Scotland and Northern Ireland. Increasingly bright skies for much of central and northern England, as well as Wales, as these weather fronts push south. But they linger across the far south and southwest. Cloudy and damp with some rain at times later in the day. Highs of 23 to 24 Celsius.
13: Today, clouds overhead. Total zen within. 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
15: I've been in Westminster for a long time, but I know that though power may be here, its effect on people's lives is across the whole of the country. We may be where rules are made, but it's where they're implemented that matters. 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Vox Populi, Vox Dei.
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12: Good afternoon, Britain. It's 2 o'clock on Friday, the 18th of September. I'm Tom Harwood.
11: And I'm Nana Aquia. Now, there's been more explosive royal claims in this new controversial book. Earl Spencer claims that King Charles sounded giddily elated, like a lottery winner, when he called after Diana's death.
12: Elsewhere, it's been an Irish welcome. Yes, Andy Burnham plays host as Taoiseach Michael Martin of Ireland, becomes the first international leader to visit Number 10 North in Manchester.
11: A survivor solidarity protest is being held outside Harrods 2 years after the BBC documentary that exposed allegations against Mohammed Al-Fayed. MPs are expected to join in on the demonstration.
21: Yes, now 2 years on from when the scandal came to light, there are now 500 survivors who have come forward alleging abuse that took place to them. Well, some of them gathered here today outside Harrods saying many of their questions have not yet been answered in their fight for justice.
12: And Burnham's Green Britain. Yes, the Prime Minister has doubled down on reaching net zero carbon emissions by 2050. But with energy bills forecast to rocket up next year, can Britain afford it?
11: In other news, the Archbishop of Canterbury, Dame Sarah Mullaly, withdraws an award given to a Muslim cleric after his past praise for Osama bin Laden comes to light.
12: Now, forget the dinner table. Are Brits becoming a nation of sofa diners? Jamie Oliver warns communal mealtimes could soon be a thing of the past. So we're asking, where do you eat your dinner? Now, I don't know what sort of advisors Dame Sarah Mullaly has, but I would think it's probably something that you should check when giving an award to a man who has a wife in a fairly oppressive-looking burqa, and you're giving an award to this man on the anniversary, the 25th anniversary of 9/11. Might be worth checking what he's said in the past.
11: She didn't do her research, did she?
12: No.
11: It's because she would have known it's September 11th. You can't forget the day that you're giving something like this out is on September the 11th. This person must be almost laughing at her in some respects because it feels like it's almost like a parody or some sort of nonsense sketch. Because there she is, there's the wife in the full
12: and
11: burqa.
12: And this isn't even, I mean, I've seen a lot of
11: burqas. There's nothing wrong with the burqa if they want to wear the burqas. I have no objection to other people doing what they want to do. But my problem here is that she didn't even do her research, and this picture now almost seems comical.
12: It looks like it's a Monty Python sketch. Yeah. I've seen burkas in the past where you can actually see the eyes of people. This one, you can't even see her eyes. I mean, it is genuinely one of the most oppressive looking garments I have seen in my life. And there's Sarah Mullally, the first female leader of the Church of England. And there she is standing next to someone who is just demonstrating what a gulf there is between Anglicanism and some more extreme factions of Islamism.
11: Well, she probably thinks that she's being, you know, as King Charles wanted, an all-inclusive country in terms of religions. So she probably thinks that she's, oh, look how inclusive I'm being. Look how great this is. And, you know, I'm okay with all of this. Yes, that's fine. But look, Sarah, love, do your research next time, yeah?
12: Well, do send your thoughts, your comments. gbnews.com/yoursay is the way to get involved. All to come after your latest news headlines.
0: Good afternoon. The top story is a teenage asylum seeker who piloted an overcrowded, deflating 14-metre-long dinghy across the English Channel with 165 people on board has been jailed. This was a record high number of passengers on a boat for a channel crossing, carrying men, women and children. 19-year-old Chan Attack from South Sudan was jailed for 2 years and 3 months for endangering others during a channel crossing. The dinghy had two outboard engines, but one wasn't functioning, while tubing on the boat had started to deflate, the court heard. Aerial footage shows one person constantly pumping to try to reinflate the inflatable boat. King Charles was left giddily elated upon hearing of the death of Princess Diana, Earl Spencer's new book has claimed. Diana's brother claimed the then Prince of Wales sounded like a lottery winner during a phone call on the night of her death, according to his new memoir, which is being serialised in the Daily Mail. A spokesperson from Buckingham Palace said His Majesty is mindful that the pain of grief can cloud reason, affect judgment and colour memory in ways others don't recognise. Earl Spencer also says the King's initial reaction must have been to think more of how this event might free him to marry the woman he loved. Andy Burnham has used a meeting with his Irish counterpart Michael Martin to push for deeper ties between the UK and the European Union. He said the relationship with Ireland matters so much on every single level, as the Taoiseach became the first international leader to visit Number 10 North. The Prime Minister said it was very fitting for Mr. Martin to be the first head of government to visit the Manchester site because of the close ties between the North West and Ireland. Policing Minister Sarah Jones spoke to GB News.
1: In Number 10 North, which is interesting. I was there yesterday for the first time. It's a new and powerful centre of gravity. And I think the relationship that we have with our Irish counterparts is always very important, not least because of the Good Friday Agreement and all of the relationships that we maintain through that. But of course, they are a close trading partner. They will always be important. We're not changing the status of our relationship with the EU, but we are rebuilding those relationships on a human and personal level so that we can make the most of the trade and the relationships that we have.
0: Breaking news this hour, an air traffic control system failure that sparked widespread travel chaos earlier this month was caused by a software defect, the UK's National Air Traffic Services says. The failure led to more than 2,000 flights being cancelled and hundreds of thousands of passengers affected, with some sleeping on airport floors or getting stuck overseas. Flights in and out of the UK's main airports were affected, including Heathrow, Gatwick, Luton and Glasgow. The incident prompted questions over the resilience of NATS systems, and some airlines questioned the position of its chief executive, Martin Rolfe. Elsewhere, a British woman who was kidnapped in Malawi nearly a week ago has been rescued in a police operation that left four suspected kidnappers dead and a senior police chief wounded. Police said 47-year-old Nusrat Osman was freed on Thursday during an operation on the outskirts of the southern city of Blantyre. Officers exchanged gunfire with the kidnappers, who police said were armed with an AK-47 and a pistol. Police haven't identified the four suspected kidnappers who were killed. Ms. Osman has now been reunited with her family. UK lawyers for Andrew and Tristan Tate said they plan to challenge a bid to extradite the brothers from the US to Britain through a judicial review. British prosecutors earlier this month lodged a formal request with the US State Department to bring the social media influencers back to the UK to face rape and sex trafficking charges. Speaking to Piers Morgan on Thursday night, defence solicitors Andrew Ford and Adam Razul argued the brothers should first face separate criminal proceedings in Romania. Both men deny wrongdoing. Trent Alexander-Arnold and Cole Palmer have both been recalled to the England squad for the upcoming Nations League fixtures. It's after missing the World Cup, but there's still no call-up for Phil Foden. Meanwhile, Cristiano Ronaldo has been included in Portugal's squad. The 41-year-old had said he didn't expect to play another World Cup after this summer's tournament, but could yet be involved on the road towards the 2028 European Championship. The award-winning British Ghanaian rap artist Sway has died at the age of 44. He was the first unsigned rapper to win a Mobo Award in 2006 and scored a top 10 hit in 2012 with the single Level Up. The news was first shared online by the Mobo organisation. He died at his home in Ghana and no cause of death has been announced. Those are the latest headlines, more in half an hour.
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12: Good afternoon, Britain. It's now 8 minutes past two, and Andy Burnham has welcomed the Irish Prime Minister, the Taoiseach, Michael Martin, to Manchester.
11: Now, the Irish Premier is the first international leader to visit Number 10 North, but is the whole Number 10 North just a waste of money?
12: Well, let's speak to our political editor, Christopher Hope, now. Christopher, what's been happening in Manchester today?
4: That's right. Well, the first visit to by a foreign leader to the building behind me, which is called Number 10 North, opened by Andy Burnham when he became Prime Minister, to try and move the focus of Whitehall, Westminster, away from what people who work there can see around them, many in the southeast, and make them go north and make them experience a different pace of life, different people, different agendas, different demands on their time and what's important. And that's what he's trying to do with by moving it around, by moving to Number 10 North. He's been meeting world leaders in the past 6 weeks in different places around the country. He met with Mark Carney in Liverpool to watch an Everton game. They're both big Toffees fans. Also Mark Rutte, the NATO Secretary General in Oxford, and Volodymyr Zelensky in Portsmouth. Today's been meeting with Micheál Martin, of course, who's the Irish Taoiseach. They've just gone to have a drink in an Irish community centre, and that came after going to the building behind me, Number 10 North, where at the beginning of the meeting, Andy Burnham had this to say.
22: It feels very fitting to me to welcome the first international visitor to Number 10 North, the Taoiseach, our good friend Micheál. Thank you so much for coming today. It's wonderful to host you here. The relationship between the UK and Ireland matters so much on every single level. Close to home as co-custodians of the Good Friday Agreement, we are working together to uphold its principles as we approach the 30th anniversary next year.
4: So Andy Burnham there, they talked about a UK-Ireland summit early next year. Ireland is also the current chair of the European Commission. They're very important about this so-called reset summit, which is due in July, then Keir Starmer lost his job, and it could be in November. So lots to talk about there in the building behind me. It's quite a boring, nondescript office block from the outside. Inside, there's a cardboard cutout of Larry the Cat. There's a big screen saying Number 10 North. So inside, it's meant to feel like Number 10, but in the north of England. But critics say it's a gimmick. Critics say Andy Burnham's doing it so he can basically work from home. He's the MP for Magherafield just down the road. The building is also, though, a public building. It's a wedding venue. And earlier, I bumped into a very happy couple who had just got married in Number 10 North. Here's what they told GB News. Congratulations to you both.
23: Thank you very much.
24: Thank you.
23: Cheers.
4: And how was it in there getting married in Number 10 North?
23: It's pretty good. We were expecting the armed guard as we walked in, but yeah, it felt a bit safer.
25: Hello.
4: And she was happy too. Were you surprised by all of this? Because who's been here? The Irish Prime Minister's been here and Andy Burnham's been here today.
23: Yeah, we weren't aware of them coming, but yeah, it was a bit of a surprise. But all went well, all went seamless. They looked after us in there, so. Yeah,
4: and you got a lot, you got armed guard going in and out?
23: Armed guard going in, and now we're on the news. So yeah, it's gone well.
4: And there's been no problems getting in, is there?
23: No problems. They looked after us.
4: And just finally, do you think it's good that Norwich and North is here? You're happy?
23: It's good for Manchester and the North to be more of the capital now, so yeah, it's good.
4: Are you happy too?
23: She's happy too.
4: Well, best of luck. Have a great day. Have a good party as well. And from all at GB News, congratulations.
23: Thank you so much. Thank you.
4: There we are, and all the best from everyone at GB News to Kate and Stephen Hall, who got married on the same day that the Irish Taoiseach came to number 10 North, in the same building, in fact.
12: Funny that there's lots of else going on in that sort of building complex. It's sort of lots of other government offices, including a registry office, as well as just being the number 10 North site.
11: All right. Thank you, Christopher Hope. Thank you so much. It just seems like a bit of a gimmick, really. And to be honest, it's north of Westminster, but it's not really north. I mean, Newcastle is north. It's about 291 miles or so from London, whereas Manchester is about 160 miles. It's like, north of Westminster, but it's northwest, actually, and it's not even really that north of the United Kingdom.
12: Yeah, there'll be a lot of people in other parts of the country, they're like, this is no closer to me than London. In fact, most of the country, it's faster to get to London than it is to get to number 10 North in Manchester.
11: But, he thinks that's the north, it's not the north. It's north of Westminster, but it's not the north. It's the northwest, but further up north, you've got Newcastle, and that is almost double the distance.
12: It's number 10 convenient Frandy Burnham, is what it is.
11: Near where I live, so I can come home on a Friday.
12: Interesting that he's gone for a drink with the Irish Taoiseach at, what is it, 2 o'clock in the afternoon. I suppose it is a Friday.
11: It's a Friday. Yeah. Remember when Keir Starmer tried to take Fridays off? He thought that he was going to be... It's Andy Burnham. I think he's on a similar track with this. Nice try, Andy.
12: Yeah, I hope it's not a national emergency or something. Well, I don't know. Maybe. I mean, Churchill did run a war on having quite a lot to drink, so I think we're probably fine. Mm. Anyway, shall we move on? Mm. Because survivors, members of Parliament and supporters are gathering outside Harrods today to mark 2 years since the BBC documentary Al Fayed, Predator at Harrods. Now, this is all in a display of survivor solidarity.
11: Well, GB News national reporter Will Godley is there for us now. Will Godley, what can you tell us? Is the protest still going on?
3: Well, yes, Nana, Tom, as you say, this is a show of solidarity. Since that documentary came out 2 years ago, there have been more than 500 survivors who have come forward saying that Fayed abused them in some way. Of course, the abuse that's being alleged spans decades, from 1977 all the way up until 2014. And it's sexual misconduct, things like sexual assault, rape and even human trafficking that's being alleged against the former owner of Harrods and, of course, a billionaire, that is Mohammed Fayed. And the Metropolitan Police investigating a number of those allegations of abuse. But for the survivors here today, 2 years on from when this documentary shone a light on the abuse that they've experienced, this is about getting answers to their questions that they still have in their fight for justice. Well, let's now speak to Natasha, one of the survivors of Fayed. You are in this documentary that came out 2 years ago. How have the last 2 years been for you?
5: So, in one way, incredible. Incredible, not in a great way, because it's come to light that over 500 people were abused by Fayed and the team behind that. But incredible that we've got to meet some amazing women who have now become a family. But again, frustrating, because to date, Harrods have done nothing.
3: And before you took part in this documentary, did you have any idea at the scale of abuse here?
5: Absolutely not. We all thought we were the only ones. Literally the only ones.
3: And what was that like, finding out there were other people as well?
5: Incredible. Mind-blowing. Absolutely mind-blowing in so many different respects. From, this huge scale of what went on. But also, in a way, strangely comforting that we weren't the only ones.
3: And you're now standing alongside many other survivors here in solidarity. What are you calling for today? What are you hoping to get out of this protest outside Harrods?
5: We're asking Harrods to stand up and be accountable. Stop dragging their feet in the sand. Stop burying their heads in the sand. This is not going to go away. We will keep standing outside of Harrods. We will all stand together along with Keaton, Jen, Lynns, and Wendy, and so many others who are here today.
21: Hey, well, thank you, Natasha. Wendy Chamberlain, the co-chair of the All-Party Parliamentary Group for Survivors of Fire Dunharrods, thanks for joining us and speaking to us on GB News. Why is it important for you to be here and stand alongside these survivors?
6: We've been working with a number of survivor groups, and we are really pushing hard in Parliament to get the story of what has happened to your heard, to secure justice for those who can still secure justice, and also try and ensure that there's a wider cultural point around how we prevent such offences happening again. It's my privilege to be here in London today. My co-chair Dave Robertson was here earlier, and it's really, really important to, you know, people coming into Harrods should know that Harrods is not stepping up in the way that it should be. It is not cooperating in the way it should be with the inquiries and the justice that survivors are trying to get. It is not doing enough in relation to compensation and supporting those who have been traumatised by the offences of Fayed, not only Fayed, but those that enabled Fayed's offending as well.
21: And how can the government and how can MPs in Parliament help in this fight?
6: Well, we've been working for about a year with the APPG. We've met with the Home Affairs Select Committee. We've held meetings with the Met, with the IOPC. We've got further meetings scheduled as well with organisations such as the General Medical Council, because the scale and scope of this offending is really, really grim, is the words that I use. You know, women were having medical exams before they were seen by Fayed, and that was all happening within the building that we're standing outside today. There has been talk about a public inquiry, but what I want to see is all the pressure that I can bring as a parliamentarian and the group can bring as a parliamentarian to ensure that we get the justice for those that can secure it, and then let's look at the wider issues too.
21: Okay, Wendy, thank you very much indeed. I want to say in front of you, Natasha, what Harrods has said in all of this, because as I've been reading out Harrods' response to this scandal, it struck a lot of anger amongst those here. So let me read it for you now, and Natasha, we'll hear what you have to say about this. So Harrods have said they are utterly appalled by the allegations and abuse perpetrated by Fayed. They've also said they condemn them in the strongest terms, and they acknowledge the victims were failed. They say Harrods today is very different to a very different organisation, and they say their priority is to settle the claims as quickly as possible. What's your reaction hearing
5: that? Words, literally just words. They're not acting. They're dragging their feet in the sand, burying their heads in the sand. And as I said before, we're not going away. They're not doing anything. They're not supporting us.
21: Okay, Natasha, thank you very much for joining us. Indeed, as they say, they're not going away. They're making a stand. They want their voices to be heard in this fight for justice.
11: All right, Will Godley, thank you very much. He's GB News' national reporter. Excellent work.
12: Absolutely. Well, this is Good Afternoon Britain on GB News. Plenty more still to come.
11: Yes, Portsmouth RNLI have temporarily suspended its lifeboat service after volunteers were subject to online abuse.
12: Also still to come, the Archbishop of Canterbury, Dame Sarah Mullally, is facing calls to resign. She only just got the job. Well, it's all after withdrawing an award given to a Muslim cleric on the 25th anniversary of 9/11 after his past praise for Osama bin Laden came to light. You couldn't make it up.
11: Nah, well, all of that and much more to come. You're with GB News, Britain's number one news channel.
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0: Thomas Tuchel has recalled Cole Palmer to his England squad for the upcoming Nations League fixtures against Spain, Czechia and Croatia. The Chelsea forward returns after missing the World Cup and has started the new season impressively under Xabi Alonso. Bournemouth midfielder Alex Scott and Everton defender Jarrod Branthwaite are also back in the fold, while Trent Alexander-Arnold earns another opportunity despite struggling for regular football at Real Madrid. Jordan Henderson has been left out due to injury. That's the latest sport. 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
15: Good afternoon, Britain. It's fast approaching 25 minutes after 2 o'clock. Now, the Archbishop of Canterbury has come under fire for bestowing a now withdrawn award to a Muslim cleric who had previously praised Osama bin Laden.
12: Yes, Dame Sarah Mullally originally gave the Reconciliation and Interfaith Award to Hafiz Tahir Ashrafi, the chairman of Pakistan Ulema Council, on the 25th anniversary of 9/11.
15: Well, joining us now is the founder of the Sanctuary Foundation, Krish Kandiar. Krish, what are your thoughts on this? Because this is looks almost, in a sense, comedic, that she's given out this award to this person who, if she'd done just a tiny bit of research, would have found him praising Osama bin Laden. And what adds insult to injury is that she gave it out on the anniversary of 9/11.
16: I'm a huge supporter of Dame Bishop Sarah, and I think her heart was in the right place, but this is a catastrophic mistake. On the anniversary of 9/11, commending someone who had been working in Pakistan to try and bridge relationships between Muslims and Christians looked like a good thing to be doing. Christians in Pakistan often face persecution and all sorts of challenges, and so I can see the heart behind this award. But as you say, Nana, if the smallest bit of research had been done, even I can Google and see some of the things that this gentleman has said are really offensive. Some of the things he's been standing for have put people in all sorts of danger. That should never have been given. I mean, to their credit, they haven't defended what they've done. They've rescinded the reward. They tried to put things straight. And as you know, at the heart of the Christian faith, we believe in forgiveness. I'm preaching, actually, on Sunday in our local Anglican church. That's the church that I go to. And we're talking about the story of the prodigal son who gets everything wrong. But then when he confesses, repents, and turns around, there's forgiveness. So I think this is a terrible mistake. Obviously, it wouldn't be just Archbishop Sarah that made that mistake. She's got a whole team around her that should have done the due diligence. But I do believe forgiveness is possible, even under these circumstances.
12: let's just get some of the detail of this story straight here, because the comments by this man about Osama bin Laden were made in 2007, which of course is 6 years after the largest terror attack on the West that we've seen, certainly in modern history. And ultimately, this was the Sword of Allah, something known as the Saifullah, an award bestowed by this man that we can see on the left of our screens now, on Osama bin Laden. And he gave this award to Osama bin Laden in response to Britain knighting Salman Rushdie. And he was so offended that Britain would dare to knight someone who might have slightly offended the institution of Islam, that he then, in a tit-for-tat measure, decided to bestow an award on Osama bin Laden. I mean, it doesn't bear thinking about.
16: No, you're right. That's inexcusable and unforgivable in one sense, if he isn't repentant about it. He doesn't seem to be at all. This is, you know, not the right person to be receiving the award. But again, I think the intention from the Church of England was on the 25th of anniversary, think about how we can rebuild relationships between Christians and Muslims. Obviously, most of the Muslims I know completely abhor what was done on September the 11th and actually October the 7th. They stand against it. These are terror groups that are giving Islam a terrible name, because many Muslims want to say that wasn't done in our name. That isn't what we stand for. So I think what Lambeth Palace were looking to do was to find someone from the Muslim faith that they could commend as an opportunity to try and rebuild relationships. But they didn't do their research, and that's the terrible claim they made.
15: Well, look, what they've said is that they gave him the award for promoting interfaith harmony because Lambeth Palace had cited the fact that Ashrafi had intervened in 2012 in the case of Rimshah Massey, a young Christian girl in Pakistan who was falsely accused of blasphemy. So that's one of the things that they cite as a reasoning for giving the award.
16: That's right. And look, as a Christian living in Pakistan, you can have all sorts of allegations against you. You can be thrown in prison. You can face persecution. And so, again, a Muslim speaking up for someone who's a Christian facing persecution did look, on paper at least, to be a really generous thing to do.
12: Hang on. Does it look that generous? Because I noticed in that sentence the word falsely accused of blasphemy. I can just imagine what's going on around this time in 2011 in Pakistan. This poor girl accused of quote-unquote blasphemy, well, I'm sure have had to repent and say lovely things about Islam, despite the fact that she's a Christian, in order to then have the word falsely accused of blasphemy.
15: Maybe.
12: As if being blasphemous against Islam is wrong. It's not wrong. It shouldn't be wrong to be blasphemous against any blooming religion.
16: Well, Tom, I'm with you. That's why we celebrate freedom of religion in Britain, isn't it? Something that we see as a very British value, that people can have their religious views and you're not going to be held up in the court of law. Blasphemy here for those kind of views. But that isn't the case in Pakistan, and that's why it looks on paper
12: someone who there was someone who the director of public prosecutions was going after in the last 12 or 24 months in this country. And initially the charge sheet was offending the institution of Islam. Now that charge was withdrawn. I'm talking about the man who burned a Quran outside the Turkish consulate. The original charge that the British state put upon him was offending the institution of Islam. It does seem like we're having this sort of creeping blasphemy law eking back into our system. And perhaps it's explained by the tiptoeing around these issues that people like Sarah Mullally have been doing. I mean, shouldn't it have been a bit of a red flag? If you're trying to do interfaith stuff, promote moderate Muslims, and exactly the sort of thing you said in your first response, Krish, that the guy who walks in with his wife in one of the most oppressive burqas I've seen in my life, maybe this wasn't the guy to be putting up on a pedestal as perhaps the face of moderate Islam.
16: You make some good points, Tom, and I think the Church of England have made a huge mistake here. They've tried to put it back right as quickly as possible, and I hope there's a way forward to better relationships, as you say, with Muslims who do want to seek the welfare of our country, willing to contribute, not looking to support terrorism in any way, and I'm hoping this big mistake can be put right in the future by finding the right people to commend.
15: Well, just on the end of that, maybe he has changed. Maybe he's turned a corner and maybe he sees things differently. Do you know what I mean? There is that, but, you know, still, she really should have done her research. Chris Candiar, thank you very much. Dr. Chris Candiar, indeed. He's the founder of the Sanctuary Foundation.
1: Ashrafi popped up on the BBC yesterday. Didn't seem that repentant about his Bin Laden award. He said he was trying to convey the hurt feeling felt by many Muslims with Sir Salman Rushdie getting his knighthood, so he decided to give an award to Bin Laden as a tit-for-tat measure. He doesn't seem that repentant.
15: Well, I did try, Doc.
1: Yeah, I know.
15: But, well, look, a Lambeth spokesperson told GB News, "It is a long-standing principle of interfaith dialogue and cooperation that we must engage with one another across deeply held differences, and that remains the case. However, previous comments made by Iman Ashrafi have come to light that have led Lambeth Palace to reconsider this award, and we can now confirm that the award has been withdrawn."
1: Now, a spokesman for Mr. Ashrafi said, "Our position against terrorism, extremism and suicide attacks and the killing of innocent people is clear and unequivocal. We have consistently worked for peace, moderation and interfaith harmony." He also clarified that the Bin Laden Award was not necessarily an endorsement of him, but was made in the context of explaining the hurt felt by Muslims over the British giving an honour to Salman Rushdie.
15: All right, 32 minutes after 2 o'clock. This is Good Afternoon Britain. Lots more coming up on today's show.
1: Yes, Portsmouth RNLI has temporarily suspended its lifeboat service after volunteers were subject to online abuse.
15: All that and much more to come after your latest news headlines.
0: Thank you. The top stories: a teenage asylum seeker who piloted an overcrowded, deflating 14-metre-long dinghy across the English Channel with 165 people on board has been jailed. This was a record high number of passengers on a boat for a channel crossing carrying men, women and children. Princess Diana's brother has made a string of new claims about the now king and the breakdown of the royal marriage. Earl Spencer claims Charles sounded giddily elated when he phoned on the morning Princess Diana had died. Andy Burnham's used a meeting with his Irish counterpart Michael Martin to push for deeper ties between the UK and the European Union. He said the relationship with Ireland matters so much on every single level, as the Taoiseach became the first international leader to visit Number 10 North. Those are the latest headlines. More at 3 o'clock.
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2: Hello and welcome to the latest update from the Met Office for GB News. We're going to see a lot of fine weather in the southeast today, but it turns cloudy and damp elsewhere as weather fronts push across the UK, introducing strong winds as well towards the north and northwest. Here are the weather fronts. They're attached to an area of low pressure that is heading towards Iceland, and it's already turning damp across parts of western Scotland into much of Northern Ireland. And those outbreaks of rain spilling into western England and Wales as the afternoon begins. Light and patchy towards the south and southwest. A lot of cloud, however, much more persistent towards the north and northwest, accompanied by strong winds, making it feel on the cool side. Where we keep the sunshine, East Anglia in the southeast, temperatures still reaching 22, 23 Celsius, pleasant enough. But then it turns cloudy by the end of the afternoon as these weather fronts edge closer in. Now, for much of Scotland, it is a damp end to the afternoon. Going into the evening, temperatures of 13, 14 Celsius at best, and that strong wind, especially gusty over the hills of Scotland and northern England, where outbreaks of rain will be continuing. Damp end to the day across Wales and western England, a lot of cloud lowering through the evening as well to cover the hills. And we'll see some rain push by across the southeast of England, but very little, really. And then it gets replaced by showery outbreaks of rain overnight. The most frequent showers are once again north and west Scotland, where they'll be heavy at times, accompanied once more by gusty winds. A mild night in the south, but much fresher further north as we begin things on Saturday. Nevertheless, there will be some sunshine in between the downpours for Scotland and Northern Ireland. Increasingly bright skies for much of central and northern England, as well as Wales, as these weather fronts push south. But they linger across the far south and southwest. Cloudy and damp, with some rain at times later in the day. Highs of 23 to 24 Celsius.
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3: Good afternoon. This is the latest AI travel news from gbnews.com. The M25 clockwise is affected by a collision at Junction 25 in Enfield. The M3 westbound has a lane closure between Junctions 10 and 11 in Winchester East. The M56 is affected by a collision between Junctions 7 and 6 in Hale. In Scotland, the A725 southbound at Bells Hill is restricted by an obstruction. Across Wales, the M4 westbound from J23 Rogiet to J23A Magor is congested. And on the trains, Great Northern and Thames Link services between Stevenage and London may still face delays or cancellations of up to 20 minutes after an electricity supply failure. For more travel news, go to gbnews.com.
12: Good afternoon, Britain. It's 37 minutes past two. Now, the Royal National Lifeboat Institution has suspended its services in Portsmouth after volunteers were abused, they say, by anti-migrant activists.
15: Now, the RNLI were criticised by protesters over their role in rescuing 120 migrants from a mega dinghy that crossed the Channel earlier this month.
12: Well, let's speak now to the former Immigration Minister, Kevin Foster. Because, Kevin, it does seem less than ideal that the RNLI is now operating in and around Portsmouth, because there could be people in the beaches in and around there getting into trouble in the water, and now the RNLI won't be there for them. I mean, it seems from all angles this is a bit of a disaster story.
5: Yeah, Tom, well, let's be clear. The RNLI is still operating and it will have stations nearby that can provide cover. So people in and around waters in Portsmouth shouldn't think that the RNLI won't be there for them if they actually need it. But it's obviously concerning to see an RNLI station taken out of use through intimidation and thuggish behaviour. Now, like a lot of people, I'm angry about the ongoing boat arrivals, but let's direct that anger at who we should be directing it at. The government, those involved, the gangs, the rather naive do-gooding charities in Calais that are helping support a lot of this stuff, rather than at the local RNLI team. You know, if you're not happy, go and write your MP, go and demand action, make a difference that way. But threatening people who fundamentally volunteer to put their lives on the line to go out in appalling season conditions to rescue people isn't the right way of doing it. You know, I'm just old enough to remember the Penlee lifeboat disaster. Thankfully, the last time an entire crew was lost whilst on a rescue mission and the impact that that had. You know, there's more people doing that each day for the RNLI, you know, getting out there and taking huge risks to save people than being involved in migrants. But the anger should be at the government, not at this group.
15: But a lot of people are angry at the government, but the government don't seem to be listening. You know, like Piddington, for example, let's take that situation where these poor villagers are about to be swamped by a number of almost 4-1 by male undocumented migrants. Now, that's why there's anger, and these sort of places will be rolled out across the country. So some people, and I've got to speak for the other side of this, will be looking and actually be glad in a way that hopefully that might deter people from taking the dangerous crossing in the first place. I doubt it will, but some people may be actually glad that the RNLI are not out there and would see that as potentially a deterrent. Now, I'm not supporting that idea, but what I am saying is putting that point forward to you.
5: Yeah, I think it's not something I would endorse at all. You know, let's remember the RNLI had this similar debate back in the 1940s when the Coast Guard and RAF directed them and asked them to go and pick up German airmen, you know, people who'd literally been flying over our country, dropping bombs and attacking targets. The RNLI actually picked them up out of the sea and rescued them once they were in the water. But, you know, we look at, again, people do get frustrated and angry. I'd gently say in Piddington, perhaps next time you go to a ballot box, you do need to think about whether you elect a councillor who wants to declare Oxfordshire a county of sanctuary, because this is the type of outcome you end up with. But to be fair to those villagers, they're expressing their concern and anger through the ballot box, the referendum they had this week that sent a powerful message through their arguments and through their case. You know, I don't think any of them would for one minute just endorse intimidating volunteers of the RNLI on the south coast. But it is, people are angry, but we are starting, you know, there is changes happening. You know, the old smash the gangs rhetoric is gone. You know, I can remember when we used to have Labour MPs talking about how we should be welcoming people and this, that, and the other. Well, they've certainly changed their mind since May, when a lot of them stood in cold sports halls and saw not very good results for their local councillors in places they used to dominate. You know, so the ballot box does make a difference. It does have an impact. You know, just look at where the main party's positions are on things like the ECHR compared to where they were 2-3 years ago. That hasn't been through intimidating the RNLI. That's been through people demanding change through the ballot box.
15: The point I'm making, though, is that not that they don't want to see people drowning or anything, but what I'm saying is I think some people might look at that and say, well, maybe it will deter people from taking the crossing if they know there's nothing there for them if something happens. I think that's what people are hoping. If people are watching and hearing that side of things, nobody wants anyone to drown. I personally would rather people didn't take the crossing in the first place. That's where I would be. I would stop the crossings from happening at source, gone, no more. But that's the point I'm making, not that anyone wants to see anyone drown.
5: Yeah, look, nobody thinks the solution to this is to leave people to drown in the channel. But yeah, ultimately, the solution to this is a comprehensive strategy. And it's what we've seen in Australia, what we've seen in Greece, and what we've seen in the United States of America in relation to the issues they had at their southern border. It's a government implementing a comprehensive strategy from legal reform to law enforcement to ultimately having an answer to the question of, you know, where do you send someone you can't send back to France, and for whatever reason you can't send back to their home country. At the moment, there isn't an answer to that question, but that's where things like Rwanda and third country agreements come in, which other countries like Australia and the United States are using. But yeah, I can understand why people might think it might deter people, but in reality, there is rescue services there. Most boats are picked up by Border Force or by the French Coast Guard if things go wrong within French waters. So there is going to be something there. And of course, there is the obligation, even on Border Force or by the French Coast Guard, if things go wrong within French waters. So there is going to be something there. And of course, there is the obligation, even on

0: the United Kingdom and Ireland to be temporarily unavailable due to maintenance or other operational requirements.
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2: 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UK only. Entrance must be 18 or over. Lines close at 4 p.m. on the 23rd of October. We may call the winner live after all entry routes have closed. Please check the closing time if listening or watching on demand. Good luck.
0: Good luck indeed. Jinx. Well, this is Good Afternoon Britain on GB News. Lots more still to come.
1: Yes, are Brits becoming a nation of safer diners? Jamie Oliver wants communal mealtimes, says that they could be a thing of the past. So we're asking, do you eat, where do you eat your dinner?
0: Yes, and while you ruminate that, if you're looking for somewhere else to look to eat your dinner or supper or lunch or tea outside of the United Kingdom, well, here's the weather in Europe.
3: Ready to soak up that holiday sunshine?
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6: Heavy downpours have been affecting parts of eastern Spain recently. Still a few showers here on Saturday, but this should be fading by Sunday, by which time some thundery showers possible in Sicily. Sunny spells over the Canaries, where it will be warming up, pretty warm in Lisbon on Saturday at 30 degrees Celsius. There are those heavy showers affecting Sicily. We could see some other showers over eastern Italy as well. Most of Greece and Turkey seeing sunny skies on Saturday. That will continue on Sunday. Temperatures ticking up slowly in Barcelona.
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4: Good afternoon, Britain. This is GB News, Britain's number one news channel. Now, forget the dinner table, but are Brits becoming a nation of safer diners?
5: Yes, Jamie Oliver, remember him? He's warning communal mealtimes could soon be a thing of the past. So we're asking you, where do you eat your dinner, your tea, or your supper?
4: Where do you eat yours?
5: On the table.
4: On the table.
5: On the table.
4: Do you sit most nights, so you actually sit there, meal for
5: yeah,
4: one.
5: Yeah, even
4: set
5: if
4: it
5: I,
4: all up.
5: Even if I'm then going to go and sit down on the sofa, I will eat at my table, mainly because it's just simpler and easier.
4: It's just somewhere else, isn't it?
5: Yeah.
4: Instead of the sofa.
5: And it's also sort of my kitchen is not in the same room as my living room, so I'd have to go into a different room. It's actually just easier for me to sit at the little table I have. But a few people have written in on this. Anne, who is a GB News member, so thank you, Anne. Anne has written to say, Tom and Nana, as a widow who lives on her own, I now eat all my meals on the sofa in front of the TV whilst watching GB News. Bliss, Anne says. So, Anne, thank you very much for sharing your meals with us, and I hope we can fill your home with a bit of conversation.
4: See, now, I eat mine usually on the table sometimes, but often on the sofa because I'm the adult in the house. But then I stopped eating at the dining table after the accident.
5: What was the accident? You can't just end a sentence like that, Nana.
4: I have this wonderful circular lantern. It's huge. It's a lump like that.
5: Right.
4: It's just quite low hanging over the dining table.
5: Okay.
4: And if I, unfortunately, when I was serving my son something to eat, I didn't see it.
5: Oh, no.
4: And I smacked my head on it.
5: Oof.
4: And the thing is, it's got metal-like pillars every sort of 10 sort of centimetres or so.
5: Yeah.
4: And I went straight on in on one of the biggest pillars that was there. And the whole thing went clang, and I went, and I thought, danger.
5: Oh, dear.
4: I'm not eating it. My son's shorter than it, you see.
5: So he's fine. He can eat at the table. Yeah.
4: But unfortunately, where it was angled and how it was, because I've got a square table rather than the oval one that was there, I can't eat it anymore just for that.
5: A lot of people are writing in about sort of the limits of space as well. Catherine B, who's also a GB News member, so thank you for that. Catherine has written in to say, I don't have space to eat around a dining table. And I think increasingly that's what we are finding. You know, all these houses are being subdivided and the cost per square foot of house now compared to where it was 10, 20, 30 years ago is just so much higher. Perhaps more and more people are eating on the sofa.
4: Yeah, more people are eating on the sofa. Not literally on the sofa, but just in front of the TV. I don't blame you. I love that. Well, listen, thank you so much for watching Good Afternoon Britain. I am back tomorrow at 3. Be there or be square.
5: And you'll have to wait until Monday for me at midday back here with Good Afternoon Britain with Emily Carver.
4: But don't go anywhere because Martin Daubney is up next.
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7: 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We're going to see a lot of fine weather in the southeast today, but it turns cloudy and damp elsewhere as weather fronts push across the UK, introducing strong winds as well towards the north and northwest. Here are the weather fronts attached to an area of low pressure that is heading towards Iceland, and it's already turning damp across parts of western Scotland into much of Northern Ireland. Those outbreaks of rain spilling into western England and Wales as the afternoon begins. Light and patchy towards the south and southwest. A lot of cloud, however, much more persistent towards the north and northwest, accompanied by strong winds, making it feel on the cool side, where we keep the sunshine. East Anglia in the southeast, temperatures still reaching 22, 23 Celsius, pleasant enough, but then it turns cloudy by the end of the afternoon as these weather fronts edge closer in. Now, for much of Scotland, it is a damp end to the afternoon. Going into the evening, temperatures of 13, 14 Celsius at best, and that strong wind, especially gusty over the hills of Scotland and northern England, where outbreaks of rain will be continuing. Damp end of the day across Wales and western England. A lot of cloud lowering through the evening as well to cover the hills. And we'll see some rain push by across the southeast of England, but very little, really. And then it gets replaced by showery outbreaks of rain overnight. The most frequent showers are once again north and west Scotland, where they'll be heavy at times, accompanied once more by gusty winds. A mild night in the south, but much fresher further north as we begin things on Saturday. Nevertheless, there will be some sunshine in between the downpours for Scotland and Northern Ireland. Increasingly bright skies for much of central and northern England, as well as Wales, as these weather fronts push south. But they linger across the far south and southwest. Cloudy and damp with some rain at times later in the day. Highs of 23 to 24 Celsius.
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12: 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Entrance must be 18 or over. 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
18: "Hello, are you the famous Sue?" 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
24: Very, very good afternoon to you and a happy Friday. Great to be back. 3 p.m. and welcome to the Molson Dalby Show here on GB News, broadcasting for you until 6. A cracking show awaits. And here's what's on today's menu.
25: It feels very fitting to me to welcome the first international visitor to number 10, North.
24: The Irish Prime Minister Michael Martin has become the first foreign leader to visit Andy Burnham's beloved number 10 North. But is the White Hall of Manchester turning already into a fiasco as our Prime Minister struggles to find time to leave Westminster? Worse, today GB News can reveal that devolution costs have doubled in just 5 years to £340 million, data from the Taxpayers Alliance. Now, with bigger bills and more bungling bureaucracy, it's Burnham's devolution dream already turning into a draining distraction. Shocking new footage has emerged showing thousands of illegal immigrants running riot through the streets of Ceuta after riot police there evicted them from an illegal beach camp. With 13,000 illegals still in the tiny Spanish enclave, is it now time to send in the army? And a bombshell report published today has laid bare how over 1 million Commonwealth citizens can vote in British elections, with the main offenders being Indians, Pakistanis and Nigerians, and the growing evidence that foreign votes are driving a divisive sectarian politics. Is it time now to ban all Commonwealth citizens from voting in any British election? And after a string of disastrous nil-point wooden spoons at the Eurovision Song Contest, now a group of bungling MPs have decided to wade in to help select the UK's next entry. But with spiralling immigration the public's number one concern, should meddling politicians forget about camp songs and feather boas and instead focus on migrant camps and stopping the boat? Well, the show, it's a pleasure to have your company as ever. On what planet do our political class live on if they think what they should be doing when they get into work in the morning, deciding the next Eurovision Song Contest entry? Who cares? We should be Brexiting that thing anyway. It's been biased since we Brexited. We've got more chance of winning that than I've got becoming an astronaut. And trust me, that's never going to happen. Who's bothered about MPs getting involved? And what about number 10 North? We will show shortly how the costs have already doubled on devolution. Who'd have thought? More bureaucrats in town halls, more middle management all across the country, left, right, centre. Who'd have thought it's going to cost you, the great British taxpayer, hundreds of millions of pounds, with people being paid double, thrice the Prime Minister? What's the point of devolution? What's the cost? We'll reveal the full picture in a short moment's time with my friend William Yarwood from the Taxpayers Alliance. In the meantime, get in touch. GBnews.com/yoursay is the way to do so. I'll scan the QR code on your screens now. But now's your headlines, and here's Aaron Armstrong.
0: Thanks very much, Martin. 3:03. Good afternoon to you. Our top stories: an air traffic control system failure that sparked widespread travel chaos earlier this month was caused by a software defect. The UK's national provider says the problem happened in the space of a millisecond and led to the system producing corrupted data. More than 2,000 flights were cancelled across the country's major airports, affecting hundreds of thousands of passengers. Well, NATS has ruled out a cyber attack by a hostile actor or sabotage following an investigation. The incident raised questions over the resilience of NATS systems and has led to calls for the resignation of its chief executive, Martin Rolfe. Andy Burnham has used a meeting with his Irish counterpart, Micheál Martin, to push for deeper ties between the UK and the European Union. Mr. Burnham said the relationship with Ireland matters so much on every single level. The Taoiseach became the first international visitor to visit Number 10 North. The Prime Minister said fitting for him to be the first head of state to do so because of the close relationship between the countries. Policing Minister Sarah Jones spoke to GB News earlier about the meeting.
1: We're in Number 10 North, which is interesting. I was there yesterday for the first time. It's a new and powerful centre of gravity. And I think the relationship that we have with our Irish counterparts is always very important, not least because of the Good Friday Agreement and all of the relationships that we maintain through that. But of course, they are a close trading partner. They will always be important. We're not changing the status of our relationship with the EU, but we are rebuilding those relationships on a human and personal level so that we can make the most of the trade and the relationships that we have.
0: A teenage asylum seeker who piloted an overcrowded, deflating dinghy across the English Channel with 165 people on board has been jailed. It was a record high for passengers on a boat crossing the Channel with men, women and children on board. 19-year-old Chan Attack from South Sudan has been jailed for 2 years and 3 months at Canterbury Crown Court for endangering others during the crossing. The dinghy had two outboard engines. One didn't function, though, while tubing on the boat started to deflate. The court heard that one person was constantly pumping to try to reinflate it. King Charles was left giddily elated upon hearing of the death of Princess Diana. That's according to Earl Spencer, as in the latest claim from his new book. Diana's brother said the then Prince of Wales sounded like a lottery winner during a phone call on the night of her death. His new memoir is being serialised in the Daily Mail. A spokesperson from Buckingham Palace says His Majesty's mindful that the pain of grief can cloud reason, affect judgment and colour memory in ways others don't recognise. Earl Spencer says the King's initial reaction must have been to think more of how this event might free him to marry the woman he loved. A British woman who was kidnapped in Malawi nearly a week ago has been rescued in a police operation that left four suspected kidnappers dead. Police say 47-year-old Nusrat Osman was freed on Thursday during the operation on the outskirts of the southern city of Blantyre. Officers exchanged gunfire with the suspected kidnappers. The police say they were armed with AK-47 rifles and pistols. The suspected kidnappers who were killed have not been identified. Ms. Osman has now been reunited with her family. UK lawyers for Andrew and Tristan Tate say they plan to challenge a bid to extradite the brothers from the US to Britain. Earlier this month, British prosecutors lodged a formal request with the US State Department to bring the social media influencers back to the UK to face charges of rape and sex trafficking. Well, speaking to Piers Morgan on Thursday night, defence solicitors Andrew Ford and Adam Rosal argued the brothers should first face separate criminal proceedings in Romania. Both men deny the charges. A cross-party committee of MPs has urged the government to reject a £10 billion takeover proposal from Thames Water's creditors. The UK's biggest water company owes around £20 billion and has been working with creditors and government officials. A report by the Environment Committee has now said the government should consider placing it into special administration, a form of temporary nationalisation. A Thames Water spokesman says the company needs to be recapitalised and put on a firm financial footing. And Trent Alexander-Arnold and Cole Palmer have both been recalled to the England squad for the upcoming Nations League fixtures. It's after missing the World Cup. However, there is no recall for Phil Foden. Meanwhile, Cristiano Ronaldo has been included in Portugal's squad. The 41-year-old said he didn't expect to play another World Cup after this summer's tournament, but could now be involved on the road towards the Euros in 2028. Those are your headlines. More coming up for you a little bit later.
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24: Thank you, Aaron. Top story this afternoon. The Irish Prime Minister, Michael Martin, has become the first foreign leader, lucky him, to visit Andy Burnham's beloved Number 10 North.
25: It feels very fitting to me to welcome the first international visitor to Number 10 North.
3: Number 10 North is at your service. It's here for you. Number 10 North will support the regions on three clear tasks.
4: That is what Number 10 North is all about.
24: Well, there's a 50 grand door that goes nowhere. There's a cardboard cut out of Larry the Cat. But does anyone really care about Number 10 North apart from Andy Burnham? Well, is it all a big distraction to what's actually going on? Because the Prime Minister's devolution drive will cost the taxpayer, that's you, millions and millions of pounds more a year in highly paid new regional government officials. That's right, more overpaid bureaucrats all across the country, just what Britain needs. Andy Burnham is also pushing ahead with net zero, saying it's fully committed to the goal by 2050, despite the fact only 1% of the public actually agrees with that. Now, that's as he announced today, £30 million in funding for community power projects. And Labour has drawn up plans also for a tax raid on holiday cottages ahead of the budget. So have fun there by the seaside. Let's bring in now GB News' political editor, who is in Manchester. And I believe, Chris, you're sheltering from Manchester's infernal rain a short while ago inside a pub. But is there much to drink about for the Prime Minister in Number 10 North? It's got a fake door. It's got a fake cat. Is it just fake news?
5: Martin, well, the idea of it is to try and get people around the PM, officials, civil servants, used to the comfort of Whitehall, of Westminster, looking outside of that bubble and speak to people up here in Manchester. That's why the PM says he's here on Fridays. That's the importance of it. He's trying to show world leaders different parts of the country. So far, he's met with Mark Rutte, the NATO chief in Oxford. He's met with Volodymyr Zelensky in Portsmouth. Earlier this week, he met with Mark Carney, who of course is the PM of Canada, in Liverpool. They went to a game at the Hill Dickinson Stadium. They're both big Everton fans, for example. So he's trying to show the wider parts of the country off to these world leaders. And the first foreign visitor to the building behind me, that's it there, Number 10 North, is Micheál Martin, who is the Irish PM. He also is chair at the moment of the European Commission, very important in terms of the reset that the government wants to do, and that's the importance of it. And that's why they've been talking about Ukraine and about the shared cultural ties which bind the Irish and the Brits together. I'm not sure if they touch on the issue of uniting Ireland. Maybe that's subject to a border poll in Northern Ireland at some point in the future, or it may never happen. We'll wait and see about that. Of course, Donald Trump stirred that pot last week when he went to the Irish Open. But the building behind me, quite interestingly, isn't just Number 10 North, Martin. It's also somewhere where you can get married. And earlier I bumped into a wedding party who had just got married. They were Kate and Stephen Hall. Here's a glimpse of what they said to us.
7: Congratulations to you both.
14: Thank you very much.
26: Thank you.
14: Cheers.
7: And how was it in there getting married in Number 10 North?
14: It's pretty good. We were expecting the armed guard as we walked in, but yeah, it felt a bit safer.
27: Hello.
7: And she was happy too. Were you surprised by all of this? Because who's been here? The Irish Prime Minister's been here and Andy Burnham's been here today.
14: Yeah, we weren't aware of them coming, but yeah, it was a bit of a surprise. But all went well, all went seamless. They looked after us in there, so. Yeah,
7: and you got an armed guard going in and out?
14: Armed guard going in, and now we're on the news. So, yeah, it's gone well.
7: And there's been no problems getting in, is there?
14: No problems. They looked after us.
7: And just finally, do you think it's good that Number 10 North is here? You're happy?
14: It's good for Manchester in the North to be more of the capital now. So, yeah, it's good.
7: Are you happy too?
14: She's happy too.
7: Well, best of luck. Have a great day. Have a good party as well. And from all at GB News, congratulations.
14: Thank you so much.
7: Thank you.
5: There you have it, Martin. Mr and Mrs Stephen Hall, the new, most newly married couple in Number 10 North. And the people I've been speaking to up here, yes, it's a bit gloomy now, it's a bit rainy now, but they all quite seem to be broadly quite pleased about Number 10 North. They think it's quite right that people within the M25 bubble get out and smell the free air of Manchester. Maybe even Nottingham should be the next place to get its own version of Number 10. Yes, there's a cost to it. Yes, it's seen as a gimmick by critics, but maybe it might be enough to try and get people out of their comfort zone who run the country and see how the other half live.
24: Chris, as you know, I was a member of the European Parliament. I went to Brussels and voted for myself to lose my job because MEPs were pointless. And so is all this bureaucracy that's been pumped into the system by this new government. We don't need it. We can't afford it. And where's the evidence that devolved power works? Birmingham can't empty its bins. Nottingham, my home city, is practically bankrupt after a bungled net zero energy project, Chris. It's a northern dream, but it's going to become a nightmare for taxpayers. Mark my words. Chris Oak, thank you very much for joining us there from a rain-soaked Manchester. Some things are constant. Back to the studio now. Delighted to be joined by the campaigns director of the Taxpayers Alliance, William Yarwood. William, welcome to Westminster. Always a pleasure. Let's get down to what really matters, the cost of all this nonsense. Yeah. The huge spiralling cost of devolution. We know that it stands to reason having fresh bureaucrats in around town halls is going to cost more money. They often draw more salary than the Prime Minister themselves. You've done some incredible work detailing the fact the cost has doubled in just 5 years.
8: Yeah, so this is in combined authority areas, which is obviously Bandy Benham's favourite thing. He wants more combined authorities all over the entire country to bring good growth to every postcode and hope to every heart. But really, all it's going to bring is more taxpayer-funded bureaucrats for local taxpayers to be paying for. And all our research found that between 2019 and 2024, across the existing combined authorities, the costs have doubled to over £341 million. And well, let's talk about Andy Burnham's Greater Manchester, his hallowed Manchester, where Birmingham Burman was mayor. He has, by the end of his tenure there, 579 staff on more than £50,000 a year, which is up from 163, Martin, 163 in 2020. So while Burnham was mayor of Manchester, the Greater Manchester Combined Authority expanded its reach, expanded its bureaucracy, and expanded its staffing costs. And let's not forget, Martin, that a lot of these guys are not just getting their salary, they'll also have lovely gold-plated public sector pensions, which me and you and all your viewers at home will have to watch and pick up for.
24: And Caroline Simpson, who's running the Greater Manchester now, she's the new head honcho, Number 10 North. She's on almost £250,000.
8: Yeah. Yeah, it's completely crazy, and this is just classic local government. This is just classic public sector, right? I've talked to you many times about town hall bosses, about people in NHS trusts earning hundreds of thousands of pounds a year, and there's never any link, Martin, between performance and pay. Never any link at all. The people of Manchester might think she's worth that money. I clearly don't.
24: When you look elsewhere, other regions you've detailed in your report, excellent report, west of England, the salary bill jumped there from 4.2 million to 20 million. It's a factor of five in just 5 years. West Midlands salaries rose again from 29 million to 60 million, doubled in 5 years. West Midlands, where they're up to their armpits in black bin liners.
8: Indeed. Indeed. And the problem also with the combined authorities is when Burnham says, oh, we're going to devolve more power to the regions, we're going to give more power back to the people, all he's doing is creating another layer of bureaucracy on top of councils, who already exist, like Birmingham City Council, of course, who's spending taxpayers' money very recklessly, and then Whitehall, who already spends more and more taxpayers' money recklessly. So you're just building up another layer of bureaucracy. But also, the worst thing about combined authorities, Martin, and this is really important to say, is that these things can hike taxes on you. They can hike taxes, they can hike precepts. The Manchester Authority precepts increased to around £130 a year on top of other things. And now, Martin, they want to give combined authorities the ability to hike taxes on your holidays. On your holidays, this tourism tax they want to introduce, which will add an extra £100-£150 on top of the overall cost of your holiday or staycation, if you're living or want to go on staycations in any of these combined authority areas. It's completely egregious, it's cynical tax grabs, and I'm not sure how this is good for taxpayers or for Brits more broadly.
24: Where do you think this could go? I mean, you've already detailed tourist taxes, you've already looked at holiday home taxes, there's been powers talked about for local authorities to control water supply. What about taking it the full hog? local taxation powers.
8: Yeah, yeah.
24: Powers to tax individuals within your metropolitan area is completely stripped away from Westminster and given these mandarins unlimited scope to charge you through the eyes.
8: Yeah, I mean, the problem with the precepts at the moment, Martin, is there's no limits on them. Unlike council tax and other things where there has to have a referendum cap so you can argue by 4.9%, but then you have to go to the Secretary of State or you have to go to the local people to get a referendum in order to hike it further. Combined authorities can hike their precepts by as much as they want to, meaning that local taxpayers basically have no way to prevent those taxes from being hiked upon them. And with Burnham giving Combined authorities more tax powers, he's taking more power away from Westminster. But are you going to see a reduction in the size of HMRC? Are you going to see a reduction in the size of the Treasury? No, of course not. Of course not ever. If Combined authorities were a way of taking power of Whitehall properly and reducing the amount of civil servants in Whitehall and reducing the power of Whitehall, maybe there's an argument for it, but it simply just won't do that.
24: If people saw evidence, if they saw throughput, this money was being well spent, I don't think they'd mind. Like, if they saw their roads weren't potholed, if they saw their bins were emptied, if they saw that everything ran smoothly in their area, they saw crime going down, vandalism going down. Where I live, the Greens got voted in. It's certainly gone more green.
8: Yeah.
24: I'm up to my knees in weeds. they're not doing the basics because, you know, and I think that's the point. But is there any evidence that all this extra money is increasing customer satisfaction?
8: Not particularly. I mean, it's just imposing more taxes on local taxpayers. And the problem, one thing we've called for at the TPA is we've said to Andy Burnham, and we said in this paper, we've said, actually, if you want to do more combined authorities, you need to put caps on these council precepts because it's not fair for you to create new combined authorities, then charge taxpayers to pay for all the staffing and bureaucracy costs and then hike taxes on them by as much as you damn well please. We say, no, there should be tax limits on these precepts. And Burnham, actually, maybe you need to reconsider some of these devolution plans because we can't afford it. We're broke.
24: Thank you very much indeed, William Muir. Once again, another superb report from the Taxpayers Alliance. Thank you very much, my friend. Moving on, let's get my next guest in now. Delighted to be joined by the Labour peer, Lord George Foulkes. Lord George, a pleasure to have your company. Devolution, it's expensive, but does it work?
9: Great to be back with you again, Martin. You're an interviewer now. You're supposed to ask people searching questions. You've just had someone on and you've been giving them leading questions. Why didn't you ask them about the Taxpayers Alliance? Where do they get the money from? How much is he being paid in Tufton Street to put out Tory propaganda?
24: Are you interviewing William Yard, or you're answering my question, Captain?
9: You know, the Taxpayers Alliance was set up by Martin Elliott, Matthew Elliott, who also set up the Conservative Friends of Russia. There are a lot of these organizations based in Tufton Street who are front for the Tories, for the right wing. Why don't you challenge them? Why do you bring them on as if they knew what they were talking about, as if they were...
24: Why don't you answer the question I just asked you, rather than deflecting onto the Taxpayers Alliance? What's the point of devolution when the cost has already doubled in 5 years? And the last thing this country needs is more bureaucrats. We need action.
9: So we need people out of London. Are you in Paddington? Are you in the studio in Paddington?
24: No, I'm in Westminster. What's that matter?
9: You're in the Westminster studio. You see, GB News doesn't have a studio anywhere out of London. You're not a GB organisation. You're a London organisation.
24: And the taxpayers don't pay for us, Lord Foulkes. Stop being preposterous and deflecting on all these questions and answer the blooming question. Taxpayers are paying for all these bureaucrats.
9: Right.
24: We've got a right to question how money is spent. They work for us. So do you. The Lord's salary gets paid by the taxpayer.
9: Instead of shouting at me, why don't you listen to the answers?
24: Because you're not giving any answers, mate.
9: People who work in London, civil servants, get paid much more. They live near London. They know only about London. They travel into London. Whitehall is so London-based. We need people who understand. You went to Manchester University. I don't think it comes out in the kind of things you're talking about. Manchester, for me, is south. I'm up in Edinburgh. That's a wee bit, that's real north.
24: Devolution has been a huge success in Scotland, hasn't it, Lord Foulkes? It's been a romp for taxpayers.
9: I know we've had problems because it's been hijacked by the Scottish National Party. I've made some critical comments about what is happening in Holyrood and under the SNP. But devolution is getting power away from London, away from highly paid civil servants in Whitehall who don't know what's happening in the rest of the United Kingdom.
24: Lord Foulkes, the point is it's creating very highly paid new roles elsewhere. And here's another point I've got. Is this actually something else? This is cementing power in metropolitan Labour areas with new mandarins who answer to the Labour Party. And if the Labour Party loses the general election in the future, don't worry, we control Manchester, we control Birmingham, we control Nottingham. This is the Labour Party setting out its tents across the nation with a taxpayer foot in the bill. I think that's the true motive.
9: Well, that's a very interesting motive. I hope you're right. I wish you are right.
24: I thought you might.
9: I fear you're not. I'd like to think we're going to control all these metropolitan authorities, and maybe we will. But I also think we'll win the next general election. And Andy Burnham is doing a brilliant job.
24: But if you don't win the next general election, it'd be quite handy to control all the big cities, wouldn't it? With all these mandarins that have been stuffed in there that are bankrolled by the taxpayer. It's almost like a cunning plan.
9: But look, it's been working very well in Manchester. The bus services in Manchester are very good. Manchester has got skills training that we don't have in other parts of England and parts of the United Kingdom. Manchester is a very good example of the way devolution works. And we want to see it in more parts of the United Kingdom, further north in Newcastle, further west in Liverpool, further south down in Southampton. We want to see much more devolution so that local people can have greater control over their activities.
24: But local people don't have greater control. Local bureaucrats have greater control, paid for by taxpayers. People's council tax bills go. The roads are still full of potholes. The bin's still gone emptied. The people aren't the winners. The bureaucrats are the winners.
9: At the moment, these things are dictated far too much from London. From you in London, from Dufton Street.
24: I'm such a Londoner.
9: Well, you are now. I mean, you've forgotten all about your Nottingham roots and your Manchester education. You should remember about that.
24: I can tell that. Listen, mate, I've greatly enjoyed
9: this. You're getting highly paid now in London. You need to, but now you're in London, you're getting a big salary, aren't you, Martin? What are you getting now? Can you tell us?
24: I earn every penny, and guess what? I earn every penny of it, and guess what? The taxpayer doesn't pay a single penny of it. Lord George, folks, we have to leave it there. I've enjoyed this comedy routine. Thank you very much, sir.
9: Nice to talk to you, Martin.
24: Cheers, mate. And that's still to come. Shocking new footage has emerged showing thousands of immigrants running through the streets of Ceuta after riot police there in Spain evicted them from an illegal beach camp. More insanity. Remember, they told us this was over. It's not. That's next here on GB News, Britain's number one Westminster-based news channel.
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15: Thomas Tuchel has recalled Cole Palmer to his England squad for the upcoming Nations League fixtures against Spain, Czechia and Croatia. The Chelsea forward returns after missing the World Cup and has started the new season impressively under Xabi Alonso. Bournemouth midfielder Alex Scott and Everton defender Jarrod Branthwaite are also back in the fold, while Trent Alexander-Arnold earns another opportunity despite struggling for regular football at Real Madrid. Jordan Henderson has been left out due to injury. That's the latest sport. 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
24: Well, Debate Time is 3:28 with me, Martin Daubney, here on GB News. Now, shocking new footage has emerged showing thousands of illegal immigrants running riot through the street of Ceuta as authorities there move them to a new tented camp. Riot police struggle to contain crowds as they jostle to secure a spot at the new tented site after weeks of living rough on the beaches and creating absolute mayhem. Now, while we wait for our guest to emerge, let's just take a look at that footage here. Remember that Pedro Sanchez, the socialist Prime Minister of Spain, had told us this situation was under control, that they'd all been sent home. Do the scenes on your screen there look like a situation where it's under control? Does it look like they've all been sent home? The answer on both counts is no. 13,000 are still there who came there to the country illegally. From Morocco, they simply swam around the coast. They're still there, and it's bedlam. Now, I speak with our guest. It's a senior fellow at the Centre for Fundamental Rights, and that's George González Galaza. George, always a pleasure to have your company. Yet again, fresh scenes of chaos from the streets. We were told this was all under control by your Prime Minister. This looks anything but under control.
17: You're absolutely right, Martin. The background to this is quite interesting, actually, since the last time you and I spoke a couple of weeks back. What happened this week was that the High Court of Spain gave the green light to a plan to resettle about 1,700 migrants from a beach that they were currently occupying over to the port of Ceuta. This was a judicial green light that was given a couple of days ago, and it was executed over the course of this early morning. And as you've seen, the images are quite harrowing, but it's quite important to understand how this has happened politically, because the government, the central government of Spain, is telling us all that the reason they want to resettle these migrants is because that'll make it easier to send them back to Morocco. And people know that to be precisely wrong. That is precisely not the truth. We know that housing is the best way to foreclose the possibility of sending people back, of deporting people back to where they came from when they came in illegally. And yet the government is still trying to go ahead. And actually, even the government doesn't believe its own lies, because behind the scenes, it is working to resettle these migrants, which it has just moved today, 1,700 of them to this port. It is working to resettle them to other regions of the country. And it doesn't have the agreement of the center-right party in Spain to do that. So it's working on two different fronts in a very fallacious kind of way, in a very mendacious kind of way. And I just want to remind your folks that here's a port authority, Martin, and I'll close with this. Here's the port authority of Ceuta, which did not agree to have its land, its piece of land, given over to the central government to house these migrants. And it's been forced to do that. And actually, there's some security concerns because, Martin, you have the electricity infrastructure of the city is housed within this port area. And you also have a lot of diesel deposits that could be set alight and could cause a major, as you said, major bedlam for the city. So regardless, I mean, look at it just however you would like. But really what you have here is just the government trying to dig itself out of a hole. And it's not clear they can do it.
24: George, we had the president of Ceuta on Spanish television this week saying this was a full-scale invasion. We've seen footballers, Mbappe, for example, obscuring the T-shirt. We've had women telling Spanish television, opening they're walking around with pepper spray and rape alarms, children under effective house arrest. This is a grotesque and huge scandal. Why is it that the political class, the media class in Spain, have largely tried to cover this up and pretend there's nothing to see?
17: Yeah, well, it's a really interesting political situation because, again, the left-wing coalition that rules the country is giving just basically a practical argument for resettlement. It says that, look, eventually we all want these 10,000 migrants gone. We know that they crossed illegally. There's 10,000 of them left of the 80,000 that initially crossed. The government says we want them gone too, but really it's just not really able to do that. I mean, it's just given these practical arguments, but actually in reality, we know that that they've just been moved to a port area. We don't know when they'll be expelled. This you know, looks like it's going to be more of a medium-term solution. We don't even know how these migrants are going to be processed on site. And actually, I just want to remind Martin that in this particular site that we're discussing right now in Ceuta, in this particular port, there's going to be tons of facilities for social services, for health services. Migrants are going to be taken care of. They're going to have NGOs very close to them, but there's going to be very little security. And this is why the police trade union of the city opposed the plan, as did the port authority. So again, there are just so many different ways in which this is just a practical chaos that's going to ensue.
24: Okay, George, we have to leave it there. It's always a pleasure to have your company. Thank you very much for joining us. And that's George Gonzalez Galaza. Thank you very much indeed. So now, still to come, a new report has found a bombshell. 1.2 million Commonwealth immigrants can vote in the UK. Here's the question. Is it time to ban foreign nationals from voting in increasingly sectarian elections here in Britain? That's next, but first time for your headlines with Aaron Armstrong.
0: Thank you very much indeed, Martin. Good afternoon to you. Our headlines. The air traffic outage that grounded thousands of flights and led to days of travel chaos last week was caused by a software problem. NATS, the UK's major provider, says it happened in the space of a millisecond. It was the third major air traffic control failure since summer 2023. Andy Burnham has vowed to deepen the relationship with the EU after hosting the Irish counterpart, Micheál Martin, at Number 10 North. The Taoiseach became the first international leader to visit the Prime Minister's offices in Manchester. A British woman who was kidnapped in Malawi nearly a week ago has been rescued. Nusrat Osman was found by police during a raid in the southern city of Blantyre. It left four suspected kidnappers dead and a senior police chief wounded. And Princess Diana's brother has made a string of new claims about the now king and the breakdown of the royal marriage. Earl Spencer says Charles sounded giddily elated when he phoned on the morning Princess Diana had died. There's your headlines. More coming up for you at 4 o'clock.
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19: Hello and welcome to the latest update from the Met Office for GB News. A blustery start to the weekend with plenty of showers before it turns drier and brighter. High pressure building in later. That's going to bring warmer weather for Monday and Tuesday next week. For the time being, high pressure well to the south, low pressure to the northwest of the UK. And these weather fronts have been edging in from the Atlantic all day. They swing by and actually bring some splashes of rain in overnight, but not a great deal. Eventually, cloud break up a bit more. We've got showers pushing in for many northern and western parts of the country, drier towards the south and southeast with some clear spells, but a blustery night. And because of that brisk wind from the southwest, it's going to be mild in the south, mid-teens further north, a bit fresher as we begin things on Saturday. But some sunshine around, mostly for eastern and southern Scotland, and in any brief interludes between showers. These showers, though, for northern and western Scotland will be moving in thick and fast. They're going to be heavy as they arrive and accompanied by gusty winds. That's going to make it feel on the cool side. Showers across Northern Ireland, mostly to the north and the west. There'll be a few showers first thing through parts of northern and western England, South Wales. This is a weak and decaying cold front, which is sinking its way south and southeastwards. Ahead of it, a lot of cloud for the southeast, but also relatively warm air. So where the cloud does thin, East Anglia, parts of London, for example, temperatures will reach the mid-20s into the afternoon. But it's going to be damp towards the west of England, southwest England in particular, increasingly so as the day progresses. Brighter skies for North Wales, northern England, northwards, but further showers to come for many parts of northern and western Scotland in particular. A few showers into the central parts, a lot of cloud towards the south. That remains into the start of Sunday before clearing. Sunnier skies then across the whole of the UK on Sunday, and that leads to higher temperatures early next week.
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6: Good afternoon. 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The M25 anti-clockwise is affected by a collision between junctions 9 and 8 at Rye Gate. The M6 southbound is affected by a collision between junctions 15 and 14 at Stone. In Scotland, the A92 East Dock Street in Dundee is closed in both directions. Across Wales, the M4 westbound from J23 Rogiate to J23A Marga is congested. And on the trains, Great Northern and Thameslink services between Stevenage and London may still face delays or cancellations of up to 20 minutes after an electricity supply failure. For more travel news, go to gbnews.com.
24: 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Time is 3:38 with me, Martin Daubney, here on GB News. Now, a bombshell new report from the Centre for a Better Britain has found over 1 million immigrants can vote in UK elections, despite not being British citizens. Now, people arriving in the UK from Commonwealth countries, as you can see on your screen there, which includes India, Pakistan and Australia, automatically get voting rights. Look at the numbers. 370,000 Indians. They're not British citizens, they're still Indian citizens, can vote in any election they like. 166,000 Pakistanis, 117,000 Nigerians, 60,000 Bangladeshis, 51,000 Australians. It goes on and on and on to total over 1 million voters. But don't worry, because British voters must be able to vote in those countries if they live there abroad, right? Wrong. As you can see on your screens now, there is no such reciprocal deal anywhere in any of those countries. They believe in their high and mighty minds that to vote in India, you need to be Indian, or in Pakistan, to be Pakistan. Who would have thought it? Common sense. Is it time to end voting rights for Commonwealth people living in Britain? That's the centre of our conversation now. I'm delighted to be joined by the founder of the Centre for a Better Britain, who published the report, Jonathan Brown. Jonathan, welcome to Westminster. I think a lot of our viewers and listeners will be blown away by the very notion that a million foreigners can simply turn out to a council election, a general election, any election, and place their vote in a ballot box as if they were British.
20: It's extraordinary, Martin, isn't it? I don't think anyone really realises this is a legacy from an imperial act from years and years ago. I mean, India had its independence in the 40s. Mm. Pretty much the whole empire was gone by 1970, but yet still 370 million Indians can vote.
24: 370,000.
20: Sorry, 370,000, yeah.
24: And that is enough, clearly, to influence not only the outcome of elections. We've seen great concentrations of ethnic minorities living in seats in previous elections. But also, your report details a worrying emergence of something we talk about a lot on this channel, sectarian politics. Because, of course, Pakistani voters have their own type of people they want to get into power. Let's be brutal.
20: Exactly. And you're seeing the concentration in certain areas. You're seeing public services given over to specific groups. Like in 2019, Birmingham Council funded groups that were just aimed at South Asians. So what we need to do is break that up. And I think, you know, we've had sectarian issues before. It's not just about the South Indian community, South Asian community. But we've had the issue around the Irish historically as well. And the thing is actually engaging with this and saying, okay, this is happening. It is a function of mass immigration, and we need to engage with it. We can't just sweep it under the carpet. We need to engage with it.
24: What can be done about this? Because reports are great at highlighting problems, but what can be done to solve this issue? If a million people born overseas who aren't British citizens can divert the results of British democracy, what do you propose to do about it?
20: Okay. And then there's a whole range of measures we can take. I mean, the first and most obvious one is we really need to actually listen to the people and bring down the level of immigration into this country. Mm. I think Most of your viewers will agree with that. In fact, every single government since, I think, about 1970 has promised to reduce immigration and failed.
3: Yes.
20: This is very, very basic. The other thing we can start doing proper policy measures. We can say, okay, if you're not a British national, you can't be allowed to vote. There are certain exceptions we suggest in the report for that, the great big one being Irish nationals, because we can also vote in Ireland. It's reciprocal. Yeah. We also have a couple of reciprocal deals with European countries, so that's Denmark, Portugal, Spain, where we've agreed both ways. If it's reciprocal, if it's bilateral, that's fine. But we can't simply, out of some sort of weird or imperial nostalgia slash guilt, be granting this level. We can also look at things like not allowing people to campaign in languages that aren't the national languages of this country. That is not just English. Obviously, people should be able to campaign in Gaelic or Welsh or Cornish. Those are our historic languages. But having these very targeted campaigns designed, frankly, to exclude the majority population of this country and appeal to a tiny constituency is divisive, and we need to say so.
24: Let's get that graphic back on screen again there, because it's true to say there is no reciprocal deal with any of these top flight nations here. Brits, I mean, I used to live in Australia for a year. It would never even have occurred to me that I had the right to vote in Australia. When you get that graphic, the second graphic, please, if we could, back on our screens. Brits can't vote in India. Brits can't vote in Pakistan. Brits can't vote in Nigeria, Bangladesh, Australia, and nor should they be allowed to. I don't think any Brit has a problem with that. Something else you highlight in your report, let's quickly cover off, if we could, Jonathan, postal voting. Postal voting is always a huge bone of contention. There was a raft of evidence at the last May elections that, again, some of these communities might be indulging in. It's a huge bone of contention. There was a raft of evidence at the last May elections that, again, some of these communities might be indulging in.

0: engaging you with that political process.
1: Okay, here is a copy of that report. Centre for a Better Britain, Growing Apart, the Rise in British Political Sectarianism and How to Respond. It is there. Check it out online. It's an excellent read. Thank you very much for joining the studio today, Jonathan Brown. A pleasure to have your company. Now, I've got some breaking news for you here. The Coronation Street and Dr. Martin star Stephine Cole has died, aged 84. Her agent confirmed that the actress died this morning after living with Alzheimer's disease for some years. Just to repeat that sad breaking news, Stephanie Cole there has died, aged 84. Of course, the Coronation Street and Doc Martin star Stephanie Cole passed away, aged 84. Her agent confirmed the actress had died this morning after living with Alzheimer's disease for some years. Coming up next, the Archbishop of Canterbury has withdrawn an award given to a Muslim cleric. Have this shocking past praise for Osama bin Laden came to light. How on earth wasn't this guy vetted? But before that, it's time for the forecast of some of your top European destinations.
2: Ready to soak up that holiday sunshine?
3: Won't we need some cover?
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5: Heavy downpours have been affecting parts of eastern Spain recently. Still a few showers here on Saturday, but this should be fading by Sunday, by which time some thundery showers possible in Sicily. Sunny spells over the Canaries, where it will be warming up. Pretty warm in Lisbon on Saturday at 30 degrees Celsius. There are those heavy showers affecting Sicily. We could see some other showers over eastern Italy as well. Most of Greece and Turkey seeing sunny skies on Saturday. That will continue on Sunday. Temperatures ticking up slowly in Barcelona.
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1: Well, welcome back. It's

0: 10 to 4 with me, Martin Daubney, here on GB News. Now, Lambeth Palace has withdrawn a so-called interfaith award that the Archbishop of Canterbury, the Archbishop of Wokery, gave on the anniversary of 9/11 to an Islamic cleric who honoured Osama bin Laden. Well, join me now is the vicar at Christchurch, New Malden, and that is Stephen Kerr. Stephen, it's a pleasure to have your company. How did this happen? How did Hafiz Mohammed Tahir Mohammed Ashrafi set one foot into Lambeth Palace without somebody doing a basic background check on his social media, where, hey presto, they'd have found out, as a journalist did within about 30 seconds, that he's previously praised Osama bin Laden? It's absurd.
1: The simple answer is because, sadly, the culture of the Church of England encapsulated in Lambeth Palace was the key factor involved here. And within that culture, I'm afraid to say, and I say this as a serving vicar in the Church of England, any tough questions are avoided for as long as possible. Any investigation that might lead to tough questions is put off and avoided, if at all possible. And the reason you get an absolutely shambolic outcome in this case is because the leaders of the Church of England are largely shambolic in their approach, because they're not prepared to ask tough questions really about anything. It's all about keeping the show on the road. And this appalling outcome, I mean, the insult to people who were the victims of the terrorist attacks on 9/11 has to be taken really, really seriously. These people were hugely insulted, and any people who've suffered at the hands of Al-Qaeda were hugely insulted, I believe, by what happened. And I believe it's without excuse. It's an absolute disgrace.
0: When Salman Rushdie was given a knighthood, this character on your left here, he replied by saying that Osama bin Laden was worthy of the title of Saif Allah, which is the highest title for a Muslim warrior. So his logic was that if Salman Rushdie, who of course almost was executed for challenging Islam, was worthy of a knighthood, then Osama bin Laden, one of the most evil Islamic terrorists in the history of the planet, should be given a knighthood. And it blows the mind that in their desire to be woke and not to look Islamophobic, they're utterly betraying what they stand for. They now look like a laughingstock.
1: Yeah, I mean, they didn't intend for this to take place. This has happened, not deliberately. It's happened because their eye was on a completely different ball, as it were. There's no excuse. It's appalling. I think Sarah Mullally has shown incompetence. But the thing I want to draw attention to are the men and women in grey suits at Lambeth Palace. Mm. You've got a large number of people working there. Most people don't know their names, and they are on nice big salaries, and they are hugely invested in the show being kept on the road. Those
0: Stephen,
1: are the people who we need investigation into, the people who
0: thank you.
1: Someone
0: great
1: should
0: point.
1: Lose their job.
0: Stephen Kirk, we ran out of time. We have to leave it there, but thanks for joining us on the show today. Now, a Lambeth Palace spokesman told GB News this: it's a long-standing principle of interfaith dialogue and cooperation that we must engage with one another across deeply held differences, and that remains the case. However, previous comments made by the Imam Ashrafi have come to light that have led Lambeth Palace to reconsider this award, and we can now confirm that the award has been withdrawn. And a spokesman for Mr. Ashrafi said, "Our position against terrorism, extremism, suicide attacks, and the killing of innocent people is clear and unequivocal. We have consistently worked for peace, moderation, and interfaith harmony." Still to come, the Irish Prime Minister Michael Martin has become the first foreign leader to visit Andy Burnham's beloved number 10 North. But is the White Hall of Manchester turning into a fiasco? That's next here on GB News.
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3: 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A blustery start to the weekend with plenty of showers before it turns drier and brighter, high pressure building in later. That's going to bring warmer weather for Monday and Tuesday next week. For the time being, high pressure well to the south, low pressure to the northwest of the UK. And these weather fronts have been edging in from the Atlantic all day. They swing by and actually bring some splashes of rain in overnight, but not a great deal. Eventually, cloud break up a bit more. We've got showers pushing in for many northern and western parts of the country, drier towards the south and southeast with some clear spells, but a blustery night. And because of that brisk wind from the southwest, it's going to be mild in the south, mid-teens further north, a bit fresher as we begin things on Saturday, but some sunshine around, mostly for eastern and southern Scotland, and in any brief interludes between showers. These showers, though, for northern and western Scotland will be moving in thick and fast. They're going to be heavy as they arrive and accompanied by gusty winds. That's going to make it feel on the cool side. Showers across Northern Ireland, mostly to the north and the west. There'll be a few showers first thing through parts of northern and western England, South Wales. This is a weak and decaying cold front which is sinking its way south and southeastwards. Ahead of it, a lot of cloud for the southeast, but also relatively warm air. So where the cloud does thin, East Anglia, parts of London, for example, temperatures will reach the mid-20s into the afternoon. But it's going to be damp towards the west of England, southwest England in particular, increasingly so as the day progresses. Brighter skies for North Wales, northern England, northwards, but further showers to come for many parts of northern and western Scotland in particular. A few showers into these central parts, a lot of cloud towards the south. That remains into the start of Sunday before clearing. Sunnier skies then across the whole of the UK on Sunday, and that leads to higher temperatures early next week.
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6: 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The M25 anti-clockwise is affected by a collision between junctions 9 and 8 near Reigate. The M11 southbound has a report of a collision between junctions 9 and 8 near Bishop Stortford. In Scotland, the A725 southbound Orbiston onslip at Bellshill is closed. Across Wales, the A4232 northbound from St Fagans to M4J33 Capel Lanill turn is closed. And on the trains, southeastern services between Dover Priory and Ramsgate may be cancelled, delayed or revised until 17:30 after a train hit an object on the line at Warmer earlier today. For more travel news, go to gbnews.com.
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8: 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Entrance must be 18 or over. Lines close at 4 p.m. on the 23rd of October. 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
0: Very, very good afternoon to you and a happy Friday afternoon. It's 4 p.m. Welcome to the Martin Dalby Show here on GB News, broadcasting for you until 6. A cracking show awaits. Here's today's top story.
10: It feels very fitting to me to welcome the first international visitor to number 10, North.
0: Yeah, the Irish Prime Minister Micheál Martin has become the first foreign leader to visit Andy Burnham's beloved number 10 North. But is the White Hall of Manchester turning already into a fiasco as our Prime Minister struggles to find time to leave Westminster? Worse, today GB News has revealed that devolution costs have doubled in just 5 years to an incredible 340 million quid paid for by you, the British taxpayer, with bigger bills and more bungling bureaucracy. Is Burnham's devolution dream already turning into a draining distraction? And later in the show, I'll be joined by the owner of a Manchester bakery, Frankie Dyer, who has given the Prime Minister a roasting to help him understand the regions and save family businesses like hers. Shocking new footage has emerged showing thousands of immigrants running through the streets of Soweto, running riot after riot police, the Guard Civil, were sent in to evict them from an illegal beach camp. With 13,000 illegals still in the tiny Spanish enclave, is it now time to send in the army? And a bombshell report published today has laid bare how over 1 million Commonwealth citizens can vote in British elections, with the main offenders being Indians, Pakistanis and Nigerians, and with growing evidence that foreign votes are driving a divisive sectarian politics. Is it time now to ban all Commonwealth citizens from voting in Britain? And after a string of disastrous nil point and wooden spoons at the Eurovision Song Contest, now a group of members of Parliament have decided to wade in to help select the UK's next Eurovision entry. But with spiralling immigration and the public's number one concern, should meddling politicians forget about camp songs and feather boas and instead focus on migrant camps and stopping the boats? Welcome to the show. It's a pleasure to have your company. Number 10 North. Andy Burnham won't stop banging on about it. You know, you can more or less set your watch by it at PMQs. But does anybody really care? Does anybody really want it? What will it do? It's got a fake front door. It's got a fake cardboard cat. What's the point? We know it's going to be very, very expensive. Devolution, as we've set out during the show already, costs have doubled to £340 million in the past 5 years. Do you really want more local bureaucrats on 200 grand salaries in your town hall? Or do you want your potholes filled, your weed have been sawed out, the weeds off the pavement, dog mess removed, you know, the jobs that council should be doing? Is this devolution simply a drain, a distraction from getting on with running the country? Get in touch, gbnews.com/yoursay is the way to do so, or scan the QR code on your screens now. But enough from me, here's your headlines with Aaron Armstrong.
11: Thank you very much indeed, Martin. 3 minutes past four. Our headlines. An air traffic control system failure that sparked widespread travel chaos last week was caused by a software defect. The UK's national provider says the problem happened in the space of a millisecond, leading to the system producing corrupted flight data. More than 2,000 flights were cancelled across the country's major airports, affecting hundreds of thousands of passengers. NATS has ruled out a cyber attack or a hostile act or sabotage. Following an investigation, a minister says the report leaves questions unanswered over why the problem wasn't discovered and fixed earlier. Andy Burnham's used a meeting with his Irish counterpart, Micheál Martin, to push for deeper ties between the UK and the European Union. It was their first official meeting, and Mr. Martin became the first international leader to visit Number 10 North. He told the Prime Minister their governments have a duty to further the 1998 Good Friday Agreement. It comes days after President Trump said he favoured the unification of Ireland. And the pair are also understood to have discussed strengthening ties and boosting trade through a shared economic agenda. Cabinet Minister Sarah Jones says the two countries share close diplomatic ties.
12: The relationship that we have with our Irish counterparts is always very important, not least because of the Good Friday Agreement and all of the relationships that we maintain through that. But of course, they are a close trading partner. They will always be important. We're not changing the status of our relationship with the EU, but we are rebuilding those relationships on a human and personal level so that we can make the most of the trade and the relationships that we have.
11: A British woman who was kidnapped in Malawi nearly a week ago has been rescued in a police operation that left four suspected kidnappers dead. Police say 47-year-old Nusrat Osman was freed on Thursday during the operation, which took place on the outskirts of the southern city of Blantyre. Officers are understood to have exchanged gunfire with the suspected kidnappers, and they have not been identified, and Ms. Osman has now been reunited with her family. A teenage asylum seeker who piloted an overcrowded dinghy across the English Channel with 165 people on board has been jailed. 19-year-old Chan Attack from South Sudan was sentenced to 2 years and 3 months in prison at Canterbury Crown Court for endangering lives. It was a record high number of passengers for a small boat crossing, with men, women and children on board. The boat was 14 metres long and was constantly deflating during the journey. Survivors, MPs and supporters have gathered outside Harrods to mark 2 years since allegations of sexual abuse and trafficking were made against the late owner Mohammed Al-Fayed. It was a display of solidarity between survivors and campaigners. They handed out flyers outside the department store following those claims made 2 years ago in a documentary against the late owner. The award-winning British Ghanaian rap artist Sway Dessefo has died at the age of 44. He was the first unsigned rapper to win a Mobo Award in 2006 and had a top 10 hit in 2012 with Level Up. It was first shared online by the Mobo organisation. He died at home in Ghana. No cause of death has been announced. And Trent Alexander-Arnold and Cole Palmer have been recalled to the England squad for the upcoming Nations League fixtures. The Real Madrid right-back and the Chelsea forward were controversially left out of Thomas Tuchel's squad for the World Cup. The England manager has warned his players that they will have to perform. Manchester City's Phil Foden, though, is amongst those to miss out. Meanwhile, Cristiano Ronaldo has been included in Portugal's squad, ending speculation about his retirement from international football. The 41-year-old announced at the World Cup that it would be his last. He'll be 43 by the time the Euros come around in 2028. You're up to date with the headlines. More coming up for you later this afternoon.
0: Thank you, Aaron. Now, the Irish Prime Minister, Micheál Martin, has become the first foreign leader to visit Andy Burnham's beloved Number 10 North. Look at him.
10: It feels very fitting to me to welcome the first international visitor to Number 10 North.
13: Number 10 North is at your service. It's here for you.
14: Number 10 North will support the regions on three clear tasks.
15: That is what Number 10 North is all about.
0: Is anybody else already getting really, really bored of the phrase Number 10 North? I mean, I'm kind of from, well, not from the East Midlands, but I've lived in Manchester, bored to death of it already, mate. Anyway, does anyone actually care about Number 10 North? Is it just a big distraction to what's actually going on in the country? Because the Prime Minister's devolution drive will cost the British taxpayer, that's you, hundreds of millions of pounds more a year and highly paid new regional government officials. Just what we want, right? More bureaucrats at a time when we can't even empty our bins. Andy Burnham is also pushing ahead with net zero targets, saying he is fully committed to the goal by 2050. We're to understand that Ed Miliband will have the final say on North Sea oil. Will we ever drill, baby, drill? And that's as it's also announced £30 million in additional funding for community power projects. And Labour has also drawn up plans for a tax raid on holiday cottagers ahead of the budget. Taxation, taxation, taxation. What about cutting benefits? Let's get straight now to Manchester, the scene of the crime, as it were. GB News' political editor Chris Hope is there for us in Manchester. And of course, you've got an umbrella. It's Manchester. It always rains in Manchester, as I know, 3 years there as a student. Chris, I'll be blunt. Who cares about Number 10 North, apart from Andy Burnham? I'm bored of hearing it already.
16: Well, I'm sorry you're bored about it, Martin. I think it's only been going for about 2 months now. The building behind me, Heron House, is this Number 10 North. They'll be based this operation until around 2032 when they need to move to a new campus. There's a cardboard cutout of Larry the Cat. There's an image of the famous front door saying Number 10 North. The idea is to try and take civil servants and politicians out of their comfort zone of being in SW1 in the middle of London, Westminster, Whitehall, and make them breathe the air of Manchester, come here and make choices once a week. We've got Louise Haig, she is the First Secretary of State based here, Lucy Powell, the Education Secretary, she's also here. The idea is to try and give the government some different thinking, because there's so many people, they don't believe that the government really is helping them at all. That's why they want to get Number 10 North going. It is called a gimmick by critics, and of course that word was used by Andy Burnham when he announced the plans. He defended it, saying it wasn't a gimmick, almost accepting that they might see it as just that. The building behind me is just today had the first ever visit by a foreign leader. The Taoiseach of Ireland, Michel Martin, came here. He spoke to the Prime Minister about the European Union, maybe about Brexit, certainly about the issue of trade, of cultural ties between our countries. And when they were meeting, I was asking people in Manchester what they thought of Number 10 North, aware of your concern about it, Martin. Here's what they told me.
17: The more it gets out of London, the stuff, good, the better. If it doesn't happen in London, it doesn't happen.
18: Right, good idea, I guess.
16: And makes them focus on outside London.
18: I guess so, yeah. It's good for North, isn't it? Got to be, yeah. Yeah, just quite surprised seeing all that.
19: Well, I guess that's a good thing. It's definitely not a bad thing to get a bit more attention up north. But
17: they brought Larry up.
19: The cat?
16: Yeah. No, there's a cardboard cat. So you have a mixed picture there. Some people didn't know the building behind me actually was the outpost for Andy Burnham. Those who did seem to think they got the idea of it. I do wonder, though, how it goes down elsewhere in the country, places in Cornwall, Essex, Kent, northeast of England. Well, Scotland have their own devolved administration, as well as Northern Ireland. But they may feel, why just Manchester? Why is that being focused on? Certainly on my social media feed, people are being cynical about it, saying it gives Andy Burnham a chance to work from home, or as it were, work from Makerfield, which of course is his constituency quite near here. Perhaps if there was one in Nottingham, Martin, you may not object so much.
0: I told you before, I stood as an MEP to vote myself out of a job. I was a European bureaucrat only for 7 months, but they're pointless. MEPs are pointless. all these local bureaucrats are pointless. What people want is action. It's solutions of evidence that their council tax is being well spent. Fill the potholes, empty the bins, weed the pavements, do your jobs. Instead, we're seeing today evidence that the cost of devolution has doubled, Chris, in just 5 years. To £340 million. Who'd have thought? More bureaucrats on £250,000 salaries across all these cities costs more money. People like the idea in Manchester. Of course, you're in Manchester. They're going to like more power in Manchester, but they don't like it when they find out how much it costs, Chris.
16: No, and that is the problem. I mean, when the Tories brought in these policing and crime commissions, there was some concern about the same, similar as you're saying, it was another layer of bureaucracy above chief constables and removing that line of communication between the chief constables and the Home Secretary. The argue then was, well, why are you arguing against more democracy, against giving people more of a say over the area they live in? The problem is, as you say, and you're right to say it, Martin, that it does actually encourage more spending, another layer of bureaucracy, more ways to spend money, not on growing the economy or cutting spending, but on, frankly, pen pushers in buildings around here. That's always the concern. Now, the government has been trying to change that. They've been trying to merge some of these different degrees, these levels of council, and guess what? That was all abandoned last week by the Prime Minister. So I think the new Prime Minister, Andy Burnham, the idea about scrapping some of those layers of bureaucracy is good. It seems though, when push comes to shove, often they don't want to do it.
0: Chris, I also reckon there's something else going on here. This is the Labour Party trying to cement regional power in case it loses the next general election. We'll have a conversation about that in the next hour. By the way, I'm loving your GB News umbrella there outside Number 10 North. It feels almost decadent to have that erected, as it were. Thank you very much indeed, Chris. I hope to speak to you in the next hour. Thank you very much indeed. Now, let's return to that story. The Prime Minister, we learned today, is doubling down on net zero. We thought there might be a chance of drill, baby drill in the North Sea, but it seems he's doubling down on the green stuff. And we'll speak with the Chief Operating Officer, the energy analyst at the Institute of Economic Affairs, Andy Mayer. Andy, welcome to the show. There we have it then. For those who were excited that there's going to be fresh drilling in the North Sea and perhaps the Falkland Islands, it seems instead that the Prime Minister has simply channeled his inner Boris Johnson. It's the same targets of net zero by 2050. The British public don't seem to be on the same journey, but the Prime Minister is staking out his claim today.
20: So this is mainly about internal party management, and I wouldn't put too much store in what this means in practice, because at the same time this week, the government said that it's going to take net zero targets out of public sector procurement. So in the background, they may be doing some useful things, and they may still approve at least one of those North Sea fields by the end of the month, if they can. But what he's trying to do is walk a path, which is to keep the Labour left on board and not give the Greens too much ammunition to attack him from the left by saying that he's committed to net zero. And what then happens is that he will try and do a bunch of stuff that reduces the cost of it, but then he'll find he can't because of the legislation. So it's not a very serious approach. And at a time when we're seeing oil and gas prices back at a level that they were at the end of 2022, this is quite worrying. It shows the government isn't seeing this as an urgent priority. Get the cost down, get things in place that will actually stop some of the high costs that are left on our energy bills by net zero policies, and let them be removed. I mean, this is what the opposition has started saying that they're going to do if they form a government, and that might stand a chance of getting those costs down. But if we look at what else he said that the purpose of doing this is that he strongly believes in green growth. And that's a very old tune. I mean, Tony Blair was saying this back in 2003, and he was saying that we would benefit with jobs and growth and industry from a low carbon transition. Gordon Brown then said there was an industrial strategy to deliver that, and then the coalition and conservative governments said that they'd do it too, with a third industrial revolution. Now, in practical terms, what they said was you get 1.2 million green jobs, first by 2015, then by 2020. And if we look at the latest data, ONS says they achieved about 600,000 of that. But even that's a bit of a con, because it's mostly energy efficiency products and waste management. If you look at the actual low carbon energy sector, that's nuclear and renewables, it's about 60 to 70,000 jobs. So this is nonsense. And what's really happened with Britain over the last 23 years is that we have deindustrialized. We've gone down from about 12% of the economy being manufacturing to about 8%. And our growth levels are pitiful compared to our nearest rivals. I mean, we've grown in real terms by about a third in terms of GDP per capita. We've actually grown only by a fifth, so quite a lot of that growth is just an increase in population. And places like China, they've increased 5 to 6 times. And even places that are in a similar set to us, like the US, they're doing twice as well as we are, which is why we're now a third less well off than they are.
0: And of course, the two things are completely interlinked. The reason we're so unproductive is because we have the highest energy costs in all of Europe. And you know, our energy costs are mountainous compared to those in China. So we've had to outsource and sell our souls to the third world since the 1970s. And the reality is windmills and solar panels can't compete. And they're made in China anyway. So we're caught in this death spiral of pretending to be net zero to appease the left. And the reality is we need cheap domestic energy, which we ain't got.
20: Correct. And yeah, if you go further on that analogy with the wind industry, if you take a site like Dogger, in respect of the overall cost of the project, about half of that, or just under it, relates to spending in the UK. Most of the rest is imported, but most of that spending in the UK is services. It's not actually the wind turbines and the industrial manufacturing bit of it. We can't even produce the steel and the concrete here cheaply, so we import it from abroad. So even at a very basic level, none of this has been working for a very long time. And it's disappointing to hear Burnham just echoing these old myths that the governments of previous generations have also been peddling for too long now for anybody to take it seriously. So they should get back to basics.
0: Okay, Andy,
20: just all regret.
0: Okay, Andy, let's leave it there. Thank you for your time. Appreciate it. Super stuff. Andy Mayer there, that is the Chief Operating Officer, Energy Analyst at the Institute of Economic Affairs. Andy Mayer, thank you very much indeed. Now, for the flip side of this debate, let's go to my next guest, a delightful lecturer in climate change and sustainability, the wonderful John Grant. John, I love having you on the show. You know that we disagree, but we do it in a harmonious manner. I want to put this point to you. Clearly, Andy Burnham shares a lot of the core values of yourself. He wants to go for these net zero targets. The problem is the British public is moving away from that now, John. I wonder if that's because the cost of this is becoming apparent. Only 2% of Brits believe that we will achieve net zero by 2050. That's a YouGov poll out in November. 21% expect no meaningful progress at all. And support for net zero before 2050 has halved from 54% to 29%. And that's because, John, we're not seeing evidence that any of it's working. Our bills are still through the roof. Nothing's getting cheaper. There's no evidence that it's working.
1: I mean, what is it that you're after? I mean, if we want cheaper bills, then yeah, maybe we should follow countries like China, who are investing massively in renewable energy. And of course, we did sell off all of our energy to private companies. So these companies are gouging us. I don't deny that. You know, I'm not a Labour voice here. But I do believe that, you know, you privatise it all and they do what it says on the tin, which is to optimise their income, which is to shaft and gouge the poor people of the UK. You know, if we had an independent, and we are trying to grow that energy production system here within the UK, maybe we could get the benefits of this much cheaper energy, renewable energy that it is. There's no doubt about that. But the problem is that whilst you've got private companies making the maximum profit they can, we're the ones who pay the price. You're right. We are falling between two stools here. And I want to go to the stool where we have a life and a sustainable life in the future, rather than pretending that going down the fossil fuel route will somehow make us resilient to the future, which it can't. Look at these energy prices increases. We're going to get pounded once again by an energy punch when all these prices go up again. The idea of something.
0: But the reason that prices keep going up, if renewables works, John, then this wouldn't happen. They're not working. Our bills are going up, and that's because we're dependent on foreign fossil fuels. Whether you like it or not, we both know the reality is like 95% of our homes run off gas boilers, and we still need it when it's the coldest, when it's the darkest, and that's when net zero, you know, alternative green sources don't work. The lights will go out if you relied upon that. But we could be more self-resilient by drilling more in the North Sea. We could do that, John. And we could make more taxation revenue by selling it on the international market, then you could get more wind farms. We could all win if we just got on with blooming drilling.
1: No, that's just so flawed. I'm really sorry. But it's just fundamentally flawed. These are private companies. And if we allow them, I mean, if we nationalised those oil and gas companies rather than selling them off like we did in the 80s, if we renationalised them, then there might be, as we transition, an opportunity here. But I would ask you, when it comes to paying tax, the fossil fuel companies really at top of the list when they work out strategies not to pay. So this idea that letting them expand and we'll get loads of extra taxation has not been historically true. You know, it might go forward, but I can't see that. It's just going to get sold on the national market, on the global market. John, the
0: reason that it's so expensive is because we have, like 84% taxation rate on North Sea gas. It's punishing, it's punitive, it puts people off. We could have a whole conversation about changing that tax regime to get the investment in. We could give licences on the proviso that it went to Britain. We could do all of these things. But we don't, because we're led by cowards. That's my point, John. We have to move on. I'm so sad we're out of time again.
1: There's so many more opportunities with renewables.
0: And we're going to get you back on, mate. Thank you very much indeed, John Gray. Honestly, it's always a pleasure to have you on the show. Thank you very much indeed. Cheers, mate. Now, still to come, shocking new footage has shown thousands of illegal immigrants running rampaging through the streets of Ceuta after riot police evicted them from an illegal beach camp. They told us they'd all gone home. They told us this was under control. Does that look under control to you? That's next here on GB News, Britain's number one news channel.
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24: Thomas Tuchel has recalled Cole Palmer to his England squad for the upcoming Nations League fixtures against Spain, Czechia and Croatia. The Chelsea forward returns after missing the World Cup and has started the new season impressively under Xabi Alonso. Bournemouth midfielder Alex Scott and Everton defender Jarrod Branthwaite are also back in the fold, while Trent Alexander-Arnold earns another opportunity despite struggling for regular football at Real Madrid. Jordan Henderson has been left out due to injury. That's the latest sport. For more, go to gbnews.com.
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0: Welcome back. Time is 4:27. You're with me, Martin Daubney, here on GB News. Now, shocking new footage has emerged showing thousands of migrants running through the streets of Ceuta as authorities there move them to a new tented camp. As you can see on your screens there, police struggle to contain huge crowds as they jostle to secure a spot at the new tented site after weeks of living on the beaches in illegal encampments. Well, I'm delighted now to be joined by the Vox Party member of the Congress of Deputies of Spain, Carles Flores. Carles, it's a pleasure to have your company on the show. It really is. We've been covering this story for many, many weeks here on GB News. We've been horrified by what we've seen on the shores of Ceuta. And once again, last night, the situation is totally out of control.
2: The situation has been out of control from the very beginning. The Spanish government was incapable of preventing or foreseeing what could be happening on July the 30th and the 31st. The government was unable to prevent this from happening as it was happening. And the government has been unable to revert the situation all throughout the month and a half that has passed since the invasion took place. And this is the last image. We are receiving news, sadly, news, terrible news about violence being held in Ceuta. Invaders are fighting against each other for food, for water, for control of the mob. We are receiving news about rapes and sexual assaults on migrants as well. We are receiving news about aggressions against the Spanish police forces and even the army. Only today, two members of the Spanish armed forces had to be evacuated to the peninsula due to the injuries they suffered yesterday. And the question right now is the government unable to avoid this, or is the government unwilling to avoid this?
0: Carles, we saw incredible scenes all across Spain of the public marching in their thousands across all the provinces in huge opposition to what's going on in the territory here. We've seen football fans holding up placards. We've seen a nation united around this cause, and yet the political class, and especially the Prime Minister Pedro Sanchez, is more or less saying there's nothing to see here. The situation is under control. But the evidence we can see with our own eyes completely contradicts that account, Carles.
2: Well, to begin with, the government is not acknowledging what is happening in Ceuta. They keep on telling us that we are facing a humanitarian problem, that it is just a number, an unusual number of immigrants who cross the border and now need to be fed, to be sheltered, and to be transferred to the peninsula or back to Morocco. It is not a humanitarian problem. It's an aggression. It is not the first time that Europe sees how immigration is utilized, is used by foreign agents or foreign countries. It happened in the Polish-Belarusian border. It is now happening in the Moroccan-Spanish border, how immigration is used for political purposes, for the purpose of pressing on European governments. And as soon as the government realizes that and admits that fact, the sooner we will be able to tackle with the problem. Because first thing you need to do is to understand the nature of the challenge you are facing. And the government, the Spanish government, is blind to that.
0: Carles, do you think there's been a political awakening in Spain? The scenes on our screen of thousands of men swimming around the corner, then the reports of sexual assaults, the spiralling crime situation out of control. The political landscape in your country seems to be changing. The socialist ways of letting a million illegal immigrants simply become Spanish citizens seems to be costing Pedro Sanchez hard. Do you think Sanchez's days are numbered?
2: I think Sanchez's days are numbered, definitely. This legislature has been a legislature of failure and a legislation of lies. I mean, it started with a promise that there would be no amnesty for those who tried to separate Catalonia from Spain in 2017, and there was amnesty. It was said that this would be the legislature of housing, and we are finding that that housing is now the most terrible problem for Spanish youth, and this is the last straw. The government has lost control over a portion of our national territory. We are seeing as we are invaded. We are watching the invasion of our territory in our own TV sets, and that's definitely the last straw. We saw demonstrations in every single provincial capital in Spain on December the 12th, massive demonstrations in Madrid, in my hometown, in Valencia, in Zaragoza, in many other places. We are seeing a massive response in the institutions, in the street, by football teams, but all kinds of civil society, saying basically enough is enough. And yes, I definitely think that the days of Pedro Sanchez in the Moncloa Palace are now numbered.
0: Carlos Flores, thank you very much indeed for joining us as the Vox Party member of the Congress of Deputies of Spain. I love your regal artwork behind you. Magnificent. Thank you very much indeed, Carlos. It's a pleasure to have your company.
2: Thank you.
0: Now, still to come, the Royal National Lifeboat Institution has halted its services in Portsmouth. Now, the volunteers there were abused by so-called anti-small boat protesters. That's next. But first, it's time for your headlines, and here's Aaron Armstrong.
4: Thanks, Martin. Good afternoon to you. Our headlines. The air traffic outage that grounded thousands of flights and led to 2 days of travel chaos earlier this month was caused by a software problem. It was the third major air traffic control failure in the UK since the summer of 2023. Andy Burnham's used a meeting with his Irish counterpart Micheál Martin to push for deeper ties with the EU. The Taoiseach became the first international leader to visit Number 10 North in Manchester. A British woman kidnapped in Malawi nearly a week ago has been rescued. Nusrat Osman was found yesterday during a police raid in the southern city of Blantyre. A teenage asylum seeker who piloted an overcrowded deflating dinghy across the English Channel with 165 people on board has been jailed for more than 2 years. And a survivor of abuse by the former Harrods owner, Mohammed Fayed, has described the compensation scheme offered by the department store as a disgrace. Survivors, MPs and supporters gathered in central London earlier to mark 2 years since allegations of sexual abuse and trafficking were made against Fayed. You're up to date for the moment. More coming up for you at 5 o'clock.
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6: Hello and welcome to the latest update from the Met Office for GB News. A blustery start to the weekend with plenty of showers before it turns drier and brighter, high pressure building in later. That's going to bring warmer weather for Monday and Tuesday next week. For the time being, high pressure well to the south, low pressure to the northwest of the UK. And these weather fronts have been edging in from the Atlantic all day. They swing by and actually bring some splashes of rain in overnight, but not a great deal. Eventually, cloud break up a bit more. We've got showers pushing in for many northern and western parts of the country, drier towards the south and southeast with some clear spells, but a blustery night. And because of that brisk wind from the southwest, it's going to be mild in the south, mid-teens. Further north, a bit fresher as we begin things on Saturday, but some sunshine around, mostly for eastern and southern Scotland, and in any brief interludes between showers. These showers, though, for northern and western Scotland will be moving in thick and fast. They're going to be heavy as they arrive and accompanied by gusty winds. That's going to make it feel on the cool side. Showers across Northern Ireland, mostly to the north and the west. There'll be a few showers first thing through parts of northern and western England, South Wales. This is a weak and decaying cold front which is sinking its way south and southeastwards. Ahead of it, a lot of cloud for the southeast, but also relatively warm air. So where the cloud does thin, East Anglia, parts of London, for example, temperatures will reach the mid-20s into the afternoon. But it's going to be damp towards the west of England, southwest England in particular, increasingly so as the day progresses. Brighter skies for North Wales, Northern England, northwards, but further showers to come for many parts of northern and western Scotland in particular. A few showers into these central parts, a lot of cloud towards the south. That remains into the start of Sunday before clearing. Sunnier skies then across the whole of the UK on Sunday, and that leads to higher temperatures early next week.
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8: 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This is the latest AI travel news from gbnews.com. The M3 westbound is closed between junctions 10 and 11 at Winchester East. The A12 is closed between junctions 19 and 25. The M5 southbound is affected by a collision at junction 11A in Gloucester Central. In Scotland, the A92 East Dock Street in Dundee is closed in both directions. Across Wales, the A4232 northbound from St Fagans to M4J33 Capel Lanilton is closed. And on the trains, Cross Country, Great Western Railway and Transport for Wales services are disrupted in the Gloucester area until the end of the day after a points failure. For more travel news, go to gbnews.com.
0: Welcome back. Time is 4:38. You're with me, Martin Daubney, here on GB News. Now, the Royal National Lifeboat Institution, the RNLI, has suspended its services in Portsmouth after volunteers there were abused by Stop the Boat protesters when the mega dinghy landed there with 120 on board, of course. Now, the RNLI were criticised by protesters over that role in rescuing 120 migrants from a mega dinghy across the channel earlier this month, and people there were horrified to see the illegals roll into Portsmouth rather than Dover. Let's now speak with the Reform UK group leader of Hampshire County Council, and that is Councillor George Madgwick. George, always a pleasure, never a chore to have your company. But let's start with the fact on alternative media channels today. They were saying this is outrageous. This is an act of hostility towards volunteers who are only doing their job to save lives in the channel. What's your take on that?
9: No, I think, first of all, there's a lot of nuance here and a lot of things to cover. But fundamentally, any emergency services, whether it's RNLI or police or ambulance services, should never be subjected to threats of physical violence. So I think that's the very first thing. People, though, are rightly unhappy with the RNLI and them protecting the migrants in the sea and bringing them ashore. I think that's a genuine concern. And I think that if they want to stop their donations, that's one thing. There's been a lot of rhetoric in relation to people pretending that the service has been affected in Portsmouth. That is not true and that's not accurate. Even the RNLI chief himself said that closure or temporary closure of stations is very common for the RNLI. They're very used to it. And they've diverted resources, staff, volunteers and attention to neighbouring docks that they use, and they said the service is unaffected. So yes, they have temporarily closed the Portsmouth one. Subjectively, whether you think that's reasonable or not is differentiating from that point. But the service is unaffected. People are no more in risk or less in risk than they were, 24 hours before they decided to shut the station. But the situation is unfortunate, Martin. And down in here in the southeast, as you said, we had this big boat arrival. But you've got to remember that 64% of all support that the RNLI offer to aid people, 64% of people that they aid in the southeast specifically, is migrants. 64%. It's a huge percentage, and people aren't happy about that.
0: You know, the thing is, George, I've been in Dover. GB News had an event, and the audience there, this is a few years ago now, they were, to a man and woman, they believed that the RNLI has now become a taxi service for illegal immigrants. And they once donated, they once cherished the institution of the RNLI because it was about saving fishermen. Yeah. But we don't have a fishing industry left anymore. That's been decimated by globalization, by Brexit. I digress. And your figures there are stark. Two-thirds of all business, as it were, is the business of ferrying illegal immigrants aboard. Now, the workers themselves will say we're just saving anybody at sea, irrespective of their skin color and where they're from. But people are getting right royally fed up of this. They are.
9: Yeah, no, and people say, that work for the RNLI or people that are defending them, they say, well, they're just doing a job. At the end of the day, jobs are optional. If people aren't happy about the job they're doing, they can leave. And me personally, morally, I wouldn't be supporting an organisation that does help the taxiing or ferrying or support, whatever word you want to use for this, of bringing undocumented men into our country. It's just something not morally I would do. And the RNLI workers have got to choose morally whether they want to do that or not do that. Now, let's not digress. The RNLI do some incredible good work, and we rely on them. I mean, I think it's 90%, you'll have to correct me if I'm wrong, but I think 90% when I last looked of saving at sea when you call the Coast Guard is done by the RNLI. So RNLI is a vital service. I've just stated to you that 64%, which is factual, by the way, that's RNLI own statistics, 64% of their support for people that they aid in the sea in the southeast specifically is migrants. But it does also mean that 36% is not, and they are supportive and they are courageous. They are are people that are very, very brave. So we need to respect that. Mm. But people are not rightfully happy, as you say. We're hearing it continuously now that people are not happy about them essentially appearing to be a taxi service for people that are undocumented and arriving in our shores. And it's morally incorrect. I don't believe in it personally. And that's why I have actually supported and donated. I had a direct debit set up for them for 5 years. I cancelled that a year and a half ago. I know many people have. But it's a very nuanced, difficult situation. Mm. But people are not happy. People are not happy. And equally, and I will just say this, Martin, as well, is that it is not the entirety fault of the RNLI. It is the government's fault for allowing rubbish policy over many, many years to allow these small boats in. If these small boats weren't allowed here, the RNLI wouldn't be having these problems. So the government needs to sort this out.
0: Yeah, George, you took the words right out of my mouth. If the boats were stopped, if they didn't leave the coasts of France and increasingly Belgium as well in the first place, then the RNLI wouldn't be placed in this precipitous situation. If the French Navy, the French Coast Guard, didn't escort the dinghies into British waters or towards them, they wouldn't be put in this position either. The RNLI have found themselves in the crosshairs of public discourse because of terrible border control.
9: They have, and it's really unfortunate. And that's why I did say at the start of this conversation, I stick by it, that people shouldn't target or threaten the RNLI workers or the RNLI people in any capacity. That just is wildly unacceptable. You know, if they're unhappy, don't support them, don't donate to them, but don't, you know, issue them physical violence. At the end of the day, the fault lies truly with the government. The government before this one, the Conservative one for many years during the Boris wave, you know, and now they've not got a grip of it. Yes, they will tell you that boat arrivals are down, and that's fantastic. We welcome boat arrivals being down, but they still haven't resolved the problem. There's still many people coming in, and now we're not just seeing this in Dover, we're seeing this now in Portsmouth, and I guarantee you within the next couple of months we'll see it somewhere else as well that's not Dover or Portsmouth. We are going to be seeing this more regularly. People are unsatisfied and people are going to have their voice heard, and this is the way they're doing it. And you're right, RNLI are inadvertently caught in the crosshairs of this, but fundamentally those people that work for RNLI or volunteer for NLI have to make a conscious decision of whether they support this or don't support this, and the government need to do something about this before we get out of hand.
0: Yeah, Councillor George Madgewick there, Reform UK Group Leader of Hampshire County Council. Thank you very, very much. A sensitive debate, but thank you, as it were, for helping us to navigate it safely. Thank you very much indeed, George.
9: Thank you.
0: Now, moving on. Coming up next, an astonishing story. The Archbishop of Canterbury has withdrawn an award given to a Muslim cleric after his past praise for Osama bin Laden came to light. Why was he not an award given to a Muslim cleric after his past praise for Osama bin Laden came to light? Why was he not...

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11: 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You're with me, Martin Daubry, here on GB News. 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
12: 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Or post your name and number to GB23 PO Box 8690 Derby DE1 9TT. UK only. Entrance must be 18 or over. Lines close at 4 p.m. on the 23rd of October. We may call the winner live after all entry routes have

0: Closed. 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Good luck.
1: An astonishing story next. Lambeth Palace has withdrawn a so-called interfaith award that the Archbishop of Canterbury, or is it the Archbishop of Wokery, gave out on the anniversary of All Days of 9/11 to an Islamic cleric, you can see on your screens there, who honoured Osama bin Laden. That's right. The cleric on the left there was previously complimentary towards one of the world's most evil Islamist terrorists of all time. The individual on your left of your screens there, a gentleman called Hafiz Muhammad Tahir Mahmoud Ashrafi. He won the so-called Hubert Walter Award for Reconciliation and Interfaith Cooperation at Lambeth Palace on September the 11th. Can you believe it? The 25th anniversary, of course, of the 9/11 terrorist massacre. Well, it turned out, after doing a little bit of delving, which surely anybody with half a brain would have done in advance of this moment, turns out he's got a shady past of complimenting terrorists like Osama bin Laden. He praised Osama bin Laden as the sword of God in previous work in 2007. He claimed that when Salman Rushdie, remember, whose life was threatened under a fatwa for years, they attempted to murder him for speaking out against Islam when Salman Rushdie was knighted in 2007, this individual on the left of your screens there declared that Osama bin Laden was worthy of the title Saif Allah. That's the highest title for a Muslim warrior. He wanted bin Laden to receive a similar accolade to Salman Rushdie. Nobody at the Archbishop of Canterbury's court thought to check any of this. A journalist did, about half an hour after the award was given out, and egg was left on the face of the woke Bishop of Archbishop of Canterbury. Why, oh, why, oh, why wasn't this checked in advance? The award has been withdrawn, and now they look like complete clowns, and they are complete clowns because they're so scared of being called Islamophobic. They didn't do a basic background check on a bin Laden sympathiser. Pathetic. Now, in response to this, a Lambeth Palace spokesman has told GB News this. It's a long-standing principle of interfaith dialogue and cooperation that we must engage with one another across deeply held differences. And that remains the case. However, previous comments made by Iman Ashrafi have come to light that have led Lambeth Palace to reconsider this award, and we can now confirm that the award has been withdrawn. Now, a spokesman for Mr. Ashrafi said, "Our position against terrorism, extremism, suicide attacks and the killing of innocent people is clear and it's unequivocal. We have consistently worked for peace, moderation and interfaith harmony. But the fact of the matter is, somebody thought it was a good idea to give an award out to somebody who sympathises with one of the world's most evil terrorists, and it's a complete and utter farce." Still to come, I'll be joined by the owner of a Manchester bakery, Frankie Dye, who sent a poignant message to the Prime Minister. She gave him a roasting, saying she can barely afford to keep her business open, saying, "Does the Prime Minister understand?" She says, "Do not let Britain's independent businesses disappear on your watch." That's next on GB News.
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3: Hello and welcome to the latest update from the Met Office for GB News. A blustery start to the weekend with plenty of showers before it turns drier and brighter. High pressure building in later. That's going to bring warmer weather for Monday and Tuesday next week. For the time being, high pressure well to the south, low pressure to the northwest of the UK. And these weather fronts have been edging in from the Atlantic all day. They swing by and actually bring some splashes of rain in overnight, but not a great deal. Eventually, cloud break up a bit more. We've got showers pushing in for many northern and western parts of the country, drier towards the south and southeast with some clear spells, but a blustery night. And because of that brisk wind from the southwest, it's going to be mild in the south, mid-teens further north, a bit fresher as we begin things on Saturday. But some sunshine around, mostly for eastern and southern Scotland and in any brief interludes between showers. These showers, though, for northern and western Scotland will be moving in thick and fast. They're going to be heavy as they arrive and accompanied by gusty winds. That's going to make it feel on the cool side. Showers across Northern Ireland, mostly to the north and the west. There'll be a few showers first thing through parts of northern and western England, South Wales. This is a weak and decaying cold front which is sinking its way south and southeastwards. Ahead of it, a lot of cloud for the southeast, but also relatively warm air. So where the cloud does thin, East Anglia, parts of London, for example, temperatures will reach the mid-20s into the afternoon. But it's going to be damp towards the west of England, southwest England in particular, increasingly so as the day progresses. Brighter skies for North Wales, Northern England, northwards, but further showers to come for many parts of northern and western Scotland in particular. A few showers into these central parts, a lot of cloud towards the south. That remains into the start of Sunday before clearing. Sunnier skies then across the whole of the UK on Sunday, and that leads to higher temperatures early next week.
2: Today, clouds overhead. Total zen within. 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
6: Good afternoon. 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The M1 northbound is affected by a collision at Junction 35 in Chapel Town. The A12 is closed between junctions 19 and 25. In Scotland, the A725 southbound Orbiston onslip at Bellshill is closed. Across Wales, the M4 westbound from J38 Margam to J41 Pentila Baglan is congested with possible delays. And on the trains, southern services between Uckfield and Oxted are running under a speed restriction until at least Monday, 5th of October, with some Crowborough to Uckfield services replaced by buses. For more travel news, go to gbnews.com.
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8: 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Entrance must be 18 or over. Lines close at 4 p.m. on the 23rd of October. 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
1: Ray Ray, good afternoon to you and a happy Friday. It's 5 p.m. and welcome to the Martin Dalby Show here on GB News, broadcasting for you loyally and faithfully as ever until 6. A cracking show awaits. And here's today's top story.
10: It feels very fitting to me to welcome the first international visitor to number 10 North.
1: Lucky boy, the Irish Prime Minister Michael Martin today has become the first foreign leader to visit Andy Burnham's beloved Number 10 North. But is the Whitehall of Manchester already turning into a fiasco as our Prime Minister struggles to find time to leave Westminster? Worse, today GB News has revealed the devolution has cost doubled in just 5 years to an incredible £314 million, with bigger bills and more bungling bureaucracy. Is Burnham's devolution dream already turning into a draining distraction? I'll be joined in the studio by the legendary owner of a Manchester bakery, Frankie Dyer. She's gone viral after she challenged the Prime Minister. She gave him a roasting, and she says, do not let Britain's independent businesses disappear on your watch. And she joins me here in the studio. Shocking new footage, as you saw on your screens there, has emerged showing thousands of illegal immigrants running riot through the streets of Ceuta, the Spanish enclave there, after riot police evicted them from an illegal beach camp. With 13,000 illegals still in the tiny enclave of Spain, is it now time to send in the army? And a bombshell report published today has laid bare how over 1 million Commonwealth citizens can vote in British elections, with the main offenders being Indians, Pakistanis and Nigerians, and with growing evidence that foreign votes are driving a divisive sectarian politics. And by the way, Brits can't vote in any elections abroad. Is it now time to ban all Commonwealth citizens from voting here in Britain? And breaking news this afternoon, what a surprise. It's a software issue that sparked the airport chaos that saw thousands of planes grounded and more than 500,000 passengers stranded. No one, again, is ever to blame. It's a software gremlin. Who would have thought it? And to make matters worse, Air Traffic Control Service waited almost 3 hours before they looked for help to fix it. The people always get off when heads should roll. That's next here on GB News. Well, it's a show. It's a pleasure to have your company as ever. Andy Burnham today has his first foreign dignitary to his beloved Number 10 North, the Irish Premier. But is the whole Number 10 North just a charade, a farce? What Brits really want is for the country to work, for things to happen in their area, potholes to get fixed, bins to get emptied, crime to be cut down, graffiti, antisocial behaviour. You know, the things that councils and politicians are actually paid to do. Instead, we get more bureaucracy, more waste, more tin pots in town halls, being paid £250,000 each. For what? What's the point of it all? Is your area getting better or worse? Let us know. Get in touch at gbnews.com/yoursay or use the QR code on your screens. I'm joined in the studio by a Manchester bakery owner. She's gone viral after taking on the Prime Minister, saying she should come round for a coffee, except you have to buy your own because she can't afford to give any away thanks to the government's policies. Now, here's your headlines, and here's Aaron Armstrong.
11: Very good evening to you. 3 minutes past five. Our headlines. An air traffic control system failure that sparked widespread travel chaos earlier this month was caused by a previously undetected software defect. It mainly affected airspace around London and resulted in more than 2,000 flights being cancelled or delays. The UK's national provider said the problem happened in the space of a millisecond, leading to corrupted data. Ministers say the report leaves questions unanswered over why the problem wasn't discovered and fixed earlier. A teenage asylum seeker who piloted an overcrowded dinghy across the English Channel with 165 people on board has been jailed for more than 2 years. 19-year-old Chan Attack from South Sudan pleaded guilty last month to endangering lives. 165 people, including women and children, were on board when the boat was intercepted by Border Force, by which time it was listing and had already started to deflate. This drone footage showed Attack operating the one functioning engine. The court heard his actions presented an obvious danger to life. A Scottish activist who spent almost a decade in prison in India has been granted bail. He spent so many years in jail without having a conviction. Jagtar Singh Yohal from Dumbarton was arrested in 2017 for his alleged role in a series of targeted high-profile killings of religious and political figures, which he denies. The 39-year-old was acquitted last year in a case in which he was accused of financially supporting a terror group. The UN has previously described it as an arbitrary detention. A British woman who was kidnapped in Malawi nearly a week ago has been rescued in a police operation that left four suspected kidnappers dead. Police say 47-year-old Nusrat Osman was freed during an operation on the outskirts of the southern city of Blantyre on Thursday. Officers exchanged gunfire with the suspected kidnappers. Police have not identified them. Ms. Osman has been reunited with her family. Andy Burnham's used a meeting with his Irish counterpart, Micheál Martin, to push for deeper ties with the European Union. It was the first official meeting between the two, and Mr. Martin has become the first international leader to visit Number 10 North in Manchester. He told the Prime Minister the two governments have a duty to further the 1998 Good Friday Agreement. That comes days after President Trump said he favoured the unification of Ireland. Now, the pair are understood to have discussed strengthening ties and boosting trade through a shared economic agenda. Cabinet Minister Sarah Jones says the two countries share close diplomatic ties.
12: The relationship that we have with our Irish counterparts is always very important, not least because of the Good Friday Agreement and all of the relationships that we maintain through that. But of course, they are a close trading partner. They will always be important. We're not changing the status of our relationship with the EU, but we are rebuilding those relationships on a human and personal level so that we can make the most of the trade and the relationships that we have.
11: A survivor of abuse by former Harrods owner Mohammed Fayed has described the compensation scheme offered by the department store as a disgrace. Survivors, MPs and supporters gathered in central London earlier to mark 2 years since allegations of sexual abuse and trafficking were made against Fayed. Harrods set up a redress scheme to offer compensation to survivors. It was opened from March in 2025 to the same time this year. Cheska Hillwood from the Justice for Fayed and Harrods Survivors Group says putting a time limit on the scheme was an insult.
13: It's a disgrace. It's a disgrace. Plus, what they were offering was not taking survivors seriously. Many of us here today, in fact, probably all of us here today, did not sign up for that redress scheme. It was an insult. And I still think it's disgusting.
11: Finally, a committee of MPs is to look into why Britain does so badly at Eurovision. Now, the UK came bottom last year and had only come higher than 15th once in the last 15 years, despite having a successful music industry. Next year will mark three decades since the UK's last win. Oh, finally, Trent Alexander-Arnold and Cole Palmer have been recalled to the England squad for the upcoming Nations League fixtures. The Real Madrid right-back was controversially left out of Thomas Tuchel's squad for the World Cup, as was the Chelsea forward Palmer. They've been warned to perform, though, if they want to keep their place. Man City's Phil Foden is amongst those to miss out. However, Cristiano Ronaldo, well, he's been included in Portugal's squad, which ends speculation about his retirement from international football. Now 41, he announced the World Cup would be his last over the summer. He'll be 43 by the Euros in 2018. And you're up to date with all of the latest headlines. More coming up later.
14: 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That's the way to go. 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
11: The pound gets you $1.35 and €1.15. Gold will cost £3,554 per ounce. The FTSE 100, 10,596 points.
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1: Thank you, Aaron. Top story this afternoon. The Irish Prime Minister, Micheál Martin, has become the first lucky foreign leader to visit Andy Burnham's beloved Number 10 North in Manchester.
10: It feels very fitting to me to welcome the first international visitor to Number 10 North.
16: Number 10 North is at your service. It's here for you.
17: Number 10 North will support the regions on three clear tasks.
18: That is what Number 10 North is all about.
1: Number 10 North, Number 10 North. Anybody else getting bored of that already? Does anybody actually care about Number 10 North apart from parliamentarians? Is it all just a big distraction to what's actually going on in the country? Well, the Prime Minister's devolution drive will actually cost the taxpayer millions of pounds more a year in highly paid new regional government officials. Is that what you want to do with your tax? Spend it on more local bureaucrats? Andy Burnham is also pushing ahead with his net zero target, saying he is now fully committed to that goal by 2050. Maybe we won't drill, baby, drill after all. And that's as he announced £30 million in additional funding for community power projects. And Labour has, of course, drawn up plans for a new tax raid on holiday cottages ahead of the budget. Do you remember Tony Blair was all about education, education, education? You get the feeling this government might be about taxation, taxation, and taxation. Let's get straight to Manchester now and join GB News' political editor Chris Hobie. He's been there for us today. Still raining, still pouring, still defiantly there, Chris, holding your GB News umbrella outside Number 10 North. That feels like an act of, I don't know, territorial violation. I love it. Chris, let's get straight to the chase. Who cares about Number 10 North? I mean, you know, Andy Burnham clearly does. A few people in Manchester might, but the rest of the country, I put it to you, they don't give a monkeys. They just want the country to run well. They don't care where it runs from.
18: Well, Martin, I think judge it by its results. This government is trying to move elements of the power out of Westminster SW1 and try and make people who spend our tax money talk to people in outer lying areas away from London. That's why it's come to Number 10 North. There's a Darlington campus for the Treasury. Unclear how many ministers have made it from the Treasury to Darlington, of course. But the PM is saying he'll be here every single Friday. He's the MP for the local area in Makerfield. Now, I know from my socials and feedback from viewers and listeners how cynical people are about this. They think it's a work from home wheeze by Andy Burnham so he can work from near his constituency and get home early to see the family. But I think he does believe in it. I mean, I think whatever you say about it, it's been going for about 6 to 8 weeks. It's in a building behind me called Heron House. There's a cardboard Larry the Cat. There's a big screen saying Number 10 North. And he's trying to get foreign leaders to see the country. He has already entertained Mark Rutte, the NATO chief in Oxford. He's took Mark Carney, the Canadian Prime Minister, to Liverpool to watch Everton play. Of course, both of them are big fans of the Toffees. And he took in Portsmouth, he met Volodymyr Zelensky there, the home of the Royal Navy. He's trying to show foreign leaders the rest of the UK. That surely is a good thing. I doubt you'd be objecting if he's shown them around Nottingham. And earlier today, we heard from the Irish Taoiseach Michael Martin. He was here in a much drier Manchester in Number 10 North. And at the beginning of the meeting, this is what the PM had to say about UK-Irish relations.
10: It feels very fitting to me to welcome the first international visitor to Number 10 North, the Taoiseach, our good friend Michal. Thank you so much for coming today. It's wonderful to host you here. The relationship between the UK and Ireland matters so much on every single level. Close to home as co-custodians of the Good Friday Agreement, we are working together to uphold its principles as we approach the 30th anniversary next year.
18: Now, we don't know whether Michael Martin was disappointed to becoming to a rather drab office building in central Manchester rather than the historic grandeur of 10 Downing Street, but that probably isn't the point. It's an attempt here by the Prime Minister to show people that there is another part of the UK that needs to have the focus on it. I've been asking people in Manchester, Martin, what they think about having Number 10 North here, in this nondescript building behind me. Here's what they've told me.
19: More... gets out of London, the yep. stuff, Good. The better. If it doesn't happen in London, it doesn't happen.
20: Good idea, I guess.
18: Makes them focus on outside London.
20: I guess so, yeah, it's good for North, isn't it? Gotta be, yeah. Yeah, just quite surprised seeing all that.
21: I guess that's a good thing. It's definitely not a bad thing to get a bit more attention up North, but...
19: They brought Larry up.
18: The cat? Yeah. No, because a cardboard cat. There you have it. So if that happening outside London, that's a focus on it. I mean, that's, one of those guys was disappointed he couldn't eat his Greg's bake on one of the benches here because of all the various railings put up to the arrival of Mikel Martin. But broadly, Mancunians seem to be taking it on the chin. And perhaps that might be the same if other cities got a similar kind of access to power.
1: Well, I'll tell you what, it looks like one of those kind of health centres, you know, where you go and do a bit of yoga or, you know, I don't know. It looks like the most drab, you know, anticlimactic moment. And Chris, here's what I think is going on here about devolution. Devolution in Scotland, in Wales, was about building separate power bases away from Westminster, and that was a fuel for devolution in terms of nationalism. I reckon what's going on here is that hundreds of millions of pounds of taxpayers' money is being spent to cement new political garrisons for the Labour Party, because in metropolitan areas typically there are younger people, students, more woke people, there are more people of ethnic minorities. You know, this is hundreds of millions of pounds getting devolution to Manchester, Birmingham, Nottingham, you know, you name it. So if and when the Labour Party loses the general election, they control the cities. Chris, I think this is naked politicking at display here. I really do. That's my ulterior motive. Am I being cynical?
18: Well, no, you're not. What you're suggesting is you're being cynical about whether we need more politics, more politicians, more layers of bureaucracy between that spend our tax money on things which don't produce any economic benefit. So the government's position, and the Tories were the same, was having more democratically elected positions actually increases people's say in how things are run. For example, with policing and crime commissioners under the Labour Party, they've been axed, of course, under the Tories, they've been axed by the Labour Party. That Labour's been trying to shake up the local government to try and make it just one council looking after different areas. That is the idea of it. But you're right, there should be some degree of accountability. If it's simply a way to avoid spending money on economic development and spending it on council's expenses or council or officials' pay, that can't be right. That is what you're saying. And of course, as an MEP, a Brexit MEP, you became an MEP in those European Parliament elections back in May 2019. I covered you on the election trail, Martin Daubney. You did that to axe your job. You're an example, aren't you, on dealing efficiently with taxpayers' money?
1: Well, Chris, I was a pointless bureaucrat for 7 months. I voted for me to lose my job. I was a turkey voting for Christmas because I saw this for what it is. And that's what this is. If you put those people you asked earlier on, Chris, in Manchester there about, do you think Number 10 North is a good idea? Here's what you could have said to them as well. If you said, well, would you rather spend £340 million on the last 5 years sorting out the trouble in Manchester, homelessness, taxation, crime, or more bureaucrats in town halls? Chris, it's a no-brainer.
18: Well, there is concern. I've been told about problems in Piccadilly Gardens. I'm told one of the members of the public came to me and said that actually, if you look at the detail of Andy Burnham's time in office, I haven't looked at this, but there was extra money put on the precept on the council tax, I was told, etc. So there is a way of looking at this, and of course, we can't look at everyone's record all the time. But I think you've got to judge the success or not of Number 10 North over a period of time, not in the first 4 weeks, 6 weeks. And it may mean that officials are forced to spend more money in the north, and that can't be a bad thing given how resources are often channeled towards the rich south.
1: Well, they spent 50 grand so far on a fake door. They've got a cardboard Larry the Cat. I mean, so far, there's hardly anything to get that excited about. But anyway, Chris Oak, thank you very much there for helping to try and keep us cheerful over a drizzle-soaked Manchester, as usual. Thank you very much indeed, Chris. Now, back to the studio in Westminster. I'm delighted to be joined by an independent business owner who says that Britain's hospitality sector is being pushed to breaking point. And she's issued a direct challenge to the Prime Minister. Her open letter to Andy Burnham has now reached hundreds of thousands of people. I think the latest count was 400,000 people. And she said that she calls for action to support businesses in the upcoming budget. So I'm delighted to be joined in the studio by the Managing Director of Barbican Wilmslow, Frankie Dyer. Frankie, welcome to the show.
0: Thank
1: a pleasure
0: you
1: to have your company.
0: Me.
1: And you come bearing gifts. Thank you very much. More about your wares in a moment. But look, you issued a direct plea to the Prime Minister about taxation. It's fair to say you've captured the mood of the nation. I think 500,000 people now have viewed this. Tell us, what did you say to Andy Burnham?
0: Well, for starters, I was at a Craft Bakers Association business day earlier in the week, and I was with hundreds of fellow bakery owners, business owners, suppliers, and the outlook that everybody was talking about was so bleak that on the drive back up to Manchester, I just really started thinking about the fact that nobody is going to come and save us. Nobody's going to sort of roll in on their, like a white knight, and, you know, maybe wave a magic wand and make it all better. So I thought, you know what, I'm just gonna put a post out there. I think social media is fantastic for doing things like that, and just do an open letter to the Prime Minister and say, look, you know, your budget's coming up and hospitality up and down the country is on its knees. This is the last chance to actually do something, take action before it's too late.
1: And you said there, the message is on the screen, just go back. It says, "Dear Mr. Burnham," do you remember what you wrote? You can read out for us. "Dear Mr. Burnham," you said, let's get that original graphic back on the screen if we could, so our viewers and listeners can see it. "Dear Mr. Burnham," it says, "as an independent business owner in the hospitality sector, I am begging you to please read this." And then it captured the mood of the nation. And now, we know that the Prime Minister watches this show, or his team do, because when we get things wrong, they tell us off. If the Prime Minister is listening today, what would you like to say to him?
0: I mean, it says it in the letter, but honestly, I would love for Andy Burnham to come to Barbican in Chorlton, come to our HQ, meet my 50 staff, see how wonderful our business is, how much we mean to the customers, how hard my staff work, how much we graft, everything that we put into it on a daily basis, and then come up to my office and I'll show you my bank account and I'll show you my profit and loss, and I will show you how much the Labour government have literally taken from us since their initial budget. And it's come to a point now where it's completely unsustainable, and I think 500,000 people in the UK agree with me. I've had tens of thousands of messages from business owners up and down the country, whether it's the hospitality sector or not. Anyone that is in an SME with labour-intensive workforce have literally said things to me like, I'm so glad you spoke up. You know, I had a guy that said, I have 7 restaurants across 4 cities. We turn over 10 million and I'm left with no profit at the end of the day.
1: 10 million with no profit?
0: Yeah. What is the point? Why would a business owner ever want to become a business owner if all we're doing is sacrificing our salaries and working ourselves to the bone to try and make ends meet and pay our bills?
1: And Barbican has been there 62 years, right? Yeah. You turn over more than 2 million. You employ 50 people. You've won 10 national awards. You're clearly a huge success. You're clearly a great entrepreneur. You know how to capture the public mood. And you're saying you're at the point where you're thinking about just throwing the towel in.
0: Yeah, I mean, we have come to a point now where I have tried every avenue. I have invested so much money recently into the business. Bakeries in particular are really expensive to run. You know, God forbid you have a mixing bowl that has broken down. It's not something you see on the Great British Bake Off. There's a little mixing bowl. These are like 240-litre, £40,000 pieces of kit. And that is why business owners like me need to have a pot, a reserve for a rainy day. And unfortunately, that's what we keep our profits for. But we don't have profits now anymore. We've been taxed to the point that all we're doing now is making money and it going straight back out again just to pay our wages and our bills and send it to the government, who are then wasting it on things that we don't need.
1: A selection of your delicious wares is on the desk here. You've got sourdough bread, baguettes, bagels, you've got croissants, donuts. You clearly put on a great spread. Why don't you invite Andy Burnham round to Barbican? Why don't you offer to get him a coffee, sit down, and literally break the bread so you can tell him how you feel?
0: That is exactly what I'm hoping to do. I'm really thankful to be here today. I think as much exposure as possible is brilliant. I know that I speak for SMEs up and down the country. The support that I've had since I posted that, and even just on the way down to London now, everyone's been saying, you can do this. You're our spokesperson now. Please make sure it's not just hospitality as well. You know, there's florists messaging me. There's beauty salons, hairdressers, independent bookshops. Anyone that is employing people, and it's just too expensive to employ anyone now.
1: Can I ask you quickly, Frankie, there's been a lot of fuss made about number 10 North. It brings power to Manchester. Do you care?
0: I couldn't care less. I want a Prime Minister of this country to do his job and listen to the people who live in the country and what they actually need. Independent business owners, we are the backbone of this country. We are the biggest employer in the country. We are the biggest contributor of PAYE in the country. If you don't give us a break in the next budget, if you don't, you know, increase the NIC threshold, decrease the rate for the employer NIC, decrease business rates, cut the VAT for hospitality, if you don't do all of those things and not just one, you will end up with no independent businesses to tax next year at all. Unemployment will go up. And where are you going to get your money for your new sofa in your number 10 Manchester office?
1: Frank Adara, as well as being a magnificent businesswoman, you get into politics, mate. You just put the world to rights. You just solve the problems there. Maybe with people like you in charge, you might stand off a chance, mate.
0: Oh, you never know. I mean,
1: well, I'm sure people are watching the show from number 10, north or south, wherever. Frank Adara, it's been a pleasure having you down here in London. Thank you for coming down to see us, especially and show off your wares and to make the fight for small businesses. Well done.
0: Thank you.
1: Thank you very much indeed. Frank Adara there, of course. Managing Director of Barbican Wilmslow, pop in for a brew. Now, GB News approached the government for comments on Frankie's concerns, and we're still waiting for a response. But previously, a spokesperson has said they will back hospitality and retail directly, including through a £4.3 billion package of business rate support. Thank you again to Frankie, and still to come as the Royal Row rumbles on. Prince Harry has made his second public appearance in 2 days. Our Royal Correspondent, Cameron Walker, has been in Birmingham.
2: Yes, all the details, but meanwhile, some breaking news in the last few minutes. Charles Spencer, Harry's uncle, has just done a bombshell interview with the BBC, hitting back at the palace's claims just 2 days ago. More details very shortly. Don't go anywhere.
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25: Thomas Tuchel has recalled Cole Palmer to his England squad for the upcoming Nations League fixtures against Spain, Czechia and Croatia. The Chelsea forward returns after missing the World Cup and has started the new season impressively under Xabi Alonso. Bournemouth midfielder Alex Scott and Everton defender Jarrod Branthwaite are also back in the fold, while Trent Alexander-Arnold earns another opportunity despite struggling for regular football at Real Madrid. Jordan Henderson has been left out due to injury. That's the latest sport. 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
1: Harry is making his second public appearance in 2 days as he visits a school in Birmingham. But meanwhile, the royal row rumbles on as Princess Diana's brother has claimed that the then Prince Charles was giddily elated in a phone call after her death. But GB News' royal correspondent Cameron Walker has got a fresh update. Cameron, the royal rumble has moved on. What's the latest?
2: Well, it has. You remember, Martin, a couple of days ago, the palace subtly hit back, accusing Earl Spencer that his judgment had been clouded and his memory had been coloured because of the fraternal grief, i.e. brotherly grief, over the death of Diana, even 30 years after the events. Well, Earl Spencer's hit back with an interview, a bombshell interview. Let's hear what he said.
5: And ranted for a while. I have no idea how long, but it was a significant period. And I just listened. And then he stopped, and I thought, oh, now he's going to pull himself together and say something more appropriate. And then he said, we'll forget her soon enough. After a stunned silence, I said, I cannot believe you just said that. And I hung up on him. Well, is he like furious that, or is he embarrassed? Because I can tell you here and now, those are exactly the words he said. I've only ever had two calls on the line with Prince Charles at any stage of my life.
13: Who are we to believe?
5: Well, I'm telling the truth.
2: Well, Earl Spencer there, very adamant that that is exactly what he believes. Prince Charles, now of course King, said he also made the point during an extended clip that he had told close family members straight away what was said. The problem is, of course, only two people actually know what was said during the course of that phone call. One is Earl Spencer and one is the now King Charles. And as well as, of course, the other phone call, which he spoke about yesterday, or the extract in the Daily Mail part of his book, saying that he was elated the fact that Diana had died and felt like a lottery winner. So really uncomfortable for the royal family. The question is, Martin, well, what is the most motivation for this book? He will say he wants to correct the record and correct myths which have been told about Diana, Princess of Wales, over the last 29 years since her death. There's been accusations that he needs the money. Of course, we don't know his financial affairs. Nonetheless, what we do know it's doing is clearly overshadowing the work of the royal family and even Prince Harry. Of course, I've been here in Birmingham, a very rainy Birmingham, as you can see here. He's been launching a new Invictus Games programme, trying to get young people into Invictus, supporting veterans, supporting armed forces personnel, trying to get the message of Invictus Unconquered into the classrooms, in STEM classrooms. He was looking at prosthetic limbs. He was also looking, giving them inspirational speeches. But nonetheless, this would have been in the back of his mind, Prince Harry, what was on all of the front pages, which was, of course, Earl Spencer's memoir. So it looks like, well, it's not in 2026 Prince Harry spilling the royal tea. It's Earl Spencer.
1: Incredible stuff, it really, really is. And I guess the palace is trying to pull that recollections may vary excuse. It worked last time. Will it work this time, Cameron?
2: Well, I think they have tried King Charles's version of recollections may vary, which is his fraternal grief line, which they gave a couple of days ago. I suspect, because bearing in mind it's being serialised, Martin, in the mail up until Tuesday on publication day, so realistically we are going to get more and more revelations over the next few days. I think they were trying to get ahead of a story and just do one very simple statement, i.e. recollections may vary, and then just let everything else slide. They've made their peace. I think if they add more conversations, more statements to each allegations, A, you'll be playing whack-a-mole, and B, it's just going to give the book more oxygen, more front pages, therefore more publicity and more book sales.
1: Well, the plot thickens. Thank you very much, Cameron Wolfe, for joining us there from a rain-soaked Birmingham. Thank you, Cameron. Always a pleasure. Now, still to come, a new report has found a bombshell. 1 million Commonwealth immigrants can vote in British elections. Did you even know that? And guess what? No Brits can vote in their nations. Here's a question. Is it time to ban foreign nationals from voting in any of our elections here in Britain? But before we do that, here's your traffic and your travel update. Stay safe and stick with us.
6: 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The M25 clockwise is affected by a collision between junctions 9 and 10 at Leatherhead. The M5 northbound is affected by a collision between junctions 8 and 7. In Scotland, the A725 southbound Orbiston onslip at Bellshill is closed. Across Wales, the M4 westbound from J38 Margam to J41 Pentyla Baglan is congested with possible delays. And on the trains, London North Western Railway has a reduced service between Milton Keynes and Bedford, with some cancellations expected for the rest of the day. For more travel news, go to gbnews.com.
7: Welcome back to GB News. It is 25 to 6. Our headlines. The air traffic outage that grounded thousands of flights and led to days of travel chaos earlier this month was caused by a software problem. It was the third major air traffic control failure in the UK since 2023. A teenage asylum seeker who piloted an overcrowded deflating dinghy across the Channel with 165 people on board has been jailed for more than 2 years. Chan Attack pleaded guilty to endangering others. He's now liable for automatic deportation as a foreign national convict. A Scottish Sikh activist who'd been detained in India for almost 9 years without conviction has been granted bail. Jagtar Singh Johal from Dumbarton was arrested and detained in 2017 in connection with alleged terror offences, which he denies. A survivor of abuse by Mohammed Fayyad has described the compensation scheme offered by Harrods as a disgrace. Survivors, MPs and supporters gathered in London earlier to mark 2 years since allegations of sexual abuse and trafficking were made against the department store former owner. And Andy Burnham's used a meeting with his Irish counterpart Micheál Martin to push for deeper ties with the EU. The Taoiseach became the first international leader to visit Number 10 North in Manchester. That's it for the moment. More headlines coming up at 6 o'clock.
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2: Hello and welcome to the latest update from the Met Office for GB News. A blustery start to the weekend with plenty of showers before it turns drier and brighter. High pressure building in later. That's going to bring warmer weather for Monday and Tuesday next week. For the time being, high pressure well to the south, low pressure to the northwest of the UK. And these weather fronts have been edging in from the Atlantic all day. They swing by and actually bring some splashes of rain in overnight, but not a great deal. Eventually, cloud break up a bit more. We've got showers pushing in for many northern and western parts of the country, drier towards the south and southeast with some clear spells, but a blustery night. And because of that brisk wind from the southwest, it's going to be mild in the south, mid-teens further north, a bit fresher as we begin things on Saturday. But some sunshine around, mostly for eastern and southern Scotland, and in any brief interludes between showers. These showers, though, for northern and western Scotland will be moving in thick and fast. They're going to be heavy as they arrive and accompanied by gusty winds. That's going to make it feel on the cool side. Showers across Northern Ireland, mostly to the north and the west. There'll be a few showers first thing through parts of northern and western England, South Wales. This is a weak and decaying cold front which is sinking its way south and southeastwards. Ahead of it, a lot of cloud for the southeast, but also relatively warm air. So where the cloud does thin, East Anglia, parts of London, for example, temperatures will reach the mid-20s into the afternoon. But it's going to be damp towards the west of England, southwest England in particular, increasingly so as the day progresses. Brighter skies for North Wales, northern England, northwards, but further showers to come for many parts of northern and western Scotland in particular. A few showers into these central parts, a lot of cloud towards the south. That remains into the start of Sunday before clearing. Sunnier skies then across the whole of the UK on Sunday, and that leads to higher temperatures early next week.
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1: Welcome back. It's 20 to 6 with me, Martin Daubney, here on GB News. Now, a damning new report published today from the Centre for a Better Britain has found over 1 million immigrants can vote in UK elections, despite not being British citizens. Now, people arriving in the UK from Commonwealth countries, and they include, as you can see on your screens, India, Pakistan, Nigeria, Bangladesh and Australia. The list continues. But look at the numbers. 370,000 almost Indians who aren't British citizens yet, or might never be, can vote in our elections. 166,000 Pakistanis, 117,000 Nigerians. That's an incredible amount of people voting in Britain at a time when many people believe that our elections are getting increasingly sectarian. But guess how many Brits can vote in the reciprocal nations? That's right, precisely zero. No Brits can vote in India, Pakistan, Nigeria, Bangladesh, Australia, or indeed any of them. Is it time to scrap votes for Commonwealth nations? Let's now speak with a political commentator, great friend of the show, Aman Bagal. Aman, welcome to the show. Pleasure to have you. Oh, my gosh. Look at those flags. You look simply magnificent. Your turban there betwixt two Union flags. Magnificent display. Let me get straight to the chase, if I could, Aman. Is it fair that Brits, Nigerians, Bangladeshis, any of them can vote in British elections? Should it be stopped?
12: Well, good to be back on your show, Martin. And look, yes, these are glorious Union flags behind me. And it's quite simple. You know, British votes for British people. Even as a proud British Indian, as a British citizen, I cannot vote in any Indian election. And you know what? India rightly reserves voting only for Indian citizens. And then why on earth do we then allow all Commonwealth citizens in Britain on temporary visas, not just to pick our next government, but to get elected right into the next government? Commonwealth citizens are not just allowed to vote in our election, but they're allowed to stand for any election in the UK. You could even have a Commonwealth citizen who ends up becoming a prime minister. Now, Martin, they have Indian votes for Indians only, and rightly so. And that's why there's nothing controversial about British votes for British people. You know what? I would argue, Martin, that a visa is not a vote, right? Democracy belongs to people, to those who have taken on their duties and have loyalty to this great country, not those passing through simply as migratory passengers or even just merely holding a piece of paper as proof of citizenship, right? I would say an affinity, a loyalty of integration and a real sense of belonging to Britain as a home, not just a place that you work and send money back to what you call your real home. But you know what, Martin? I think the shocking truth is that nearly a million people of immigrant origin here in the UK cannot speak English well or at all. And I would say, look, it's very basic. If you need a translator to put an X on the ballot, you really should not get to pick the next government. And you know what? No more sectarian vote for Gaza, vote for Kashmir. Enough with the division. No more family voting in the booth. No more postal vote rigging. One nation, one vote, one people. I would say, you know what? Let's secure the ballot, end this colonial hangover, and reform our democracy. Let's take back control of it.
1: Aman Bagal, I mean, that was Regent. That was magnificent in its delivery. Thank you very, very much for that. And another point I want to make is we are seeing the emergence of a more sectarian vote. Let's be frank, particularly organised around mosques, around the Pakistani vote. We've seen it in by-elections recently. If there are the thick end of 170,000 people who are Pakistani who can vote, and they, let's face it, can live in very concentrated areas with more of a potential to impact the outcome of events, it's even more pressing that we don't encourage sectarianism, is it not?
12: Absolutely. I mean, look, if you want to free Gaza, then go and campaign for it in Gaza. If you want to free Kashmir, then go to Pakistan. It should not be fought on our streets. Our sort of, you know, national sort of discussion square, the square of democracy, the town square has been for far too long now been, you know, dominated by people who want to talk about foreign wars. They want to talk about foreign issues, you know, foreign airports even. Who can forget the Mirpur airport being campaigned for in our parliament? Parliament should be talking about the last man and woman in the queue for the most basic of things that they should have in life. You know, a roof over their head, food on their table, and a job for every hand. That's what we should be talking about, not Kashmir or Gaza. And let's be honest, the left, I think Labour and the Greens have for far too long, you know, campaigned on sectarian issues, campaigned in foreign languages. Okay. I would say, look, English and Welsh, if you don't speak it, if you don't campaign for it, no vote.
1: OK, Emma. Emma Bugger, we have to leave there. Bravo to you, sir. Thank you very much. Of course, we've got to care about talking about live election campaigns. Thank you, sir. Always a pleasure to have your company. Now, coming up next, breaking news this afternoon. Of course, it's a gremlin, a software issue. Spot the airport chaos that saw thousands of planes downed and more than 500,000 passengers stranded. It's always the same. They blame software when heads need to roll. That's next. But first, though, it's the forecast of some of your top European destinations. It's always the same. They blame software when heads need to roll. That's next. But first, though, it's the forecast of some of your top European destinations.

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11: Welcome back. It's 10 to 6 with me, Martin Daubney, here on GB News. Now, a report has found that the air traffic outage that grounded 500,000 passengers and thousands of flights and led to days and days of travel chaos last week was caused by a software problem. Yeah, it wasn't a person, it was a software gremlin. It's always the same excuse, isn't it? Because NATS, the UK's major provider, happened in the space of a millisecond, they said. Of course, it's the third major air traffic control failure in the UK since the summer of 2023, and once again, nobody has ever held accountable. Let's now speak with the travel correspondent for The Telegraph, great friend of the show, Simon Calder, who's there for us at Luton Airport. Simon, haven't we heard this always before? It's always a software glitch, it's always a gremlin, and nobody has ever held accountable.
12: We have a very, very overstretched air traffic control system, Martin. And as a result of that, well, when things go wrong, they go very, very wrong indeed. It's all based on some incredibly complicated software. And I'm not a software engineer. I don't believe you are either. But basically, they're going to say they were pretty unlucky, just as they were 3 years ago when a different software fault down the entire system. Now, then, as this month, we had 350,000 people having their travel plans completely torn up. It was a miserable experience. Holidays, business trips, family gatherings, they were all wrecked. Huge amounts of distress for people and tens of millions of pounds in costs. But having read

0: three-third of this report, which is basically just trying to tell the story of what happened, very much no way that we can guarantee it won't happen again. And I'll tell you, the only thing that we can hope is that we get a bit faster at switching things off and switching them back on again, because that is ultimately how they solve the problem.
1: The fact of the matter is, Martin Rolfe, the chief exec of NATS, he just keeps walking away. Lightning has struck three times now, and it's always a case of shooting the messenger, shooting the software. Surely the buck has to stop. It's time for a new fella.
0: Well, you would think that a new man or woman at the top might improve things. Ultimately, I think we have to see this as the price we pay for wanting cheap and available air travel. I'm speaking to you here. It's absolutely packed at the airport. Millions of us flying off to all these great places. But we can only do that by running an extremely overstretched airline system. And that means that things go very quickly, very badly wrong, particularly at the key airports of Heathrow and Gatwick. And as a result of,
1: all right, Simon, we have to leave it there. Safe travels. You mind how you go, my friend? Always a pleasure having you on the show. That's it from me for this week. I'll be back 3 p.m. Monday. But before that, 6 p.m. is next. Jubes and Co. with Magnificent Dawn Neeson. See you Monday.
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3: Hello and welcome to the latest update from the Met Office for GB News. A blustery start to the weekend with plenty of showers before it turns drier and brighter. High pressure building in later. That's going to bring warmer weather for Monday and Tuesday next week. For the time being, high pressure well to the south, low pressure to the northwest of the UK. And these weather fronts have been edging in from the Atlantic all day. They swing by and actually bring some splashes of rain in overnight, but not a great deal. Eventually, cloud break breaks up a bit more. We've got showers pushing in for many northern and western parts of the country, drier towards the south and southeast with some clear spells, but a blustery night. And because of that brisk wind from the southwest, it's going to be mild in the south, mid-teens further north, a bit fresher as we begin things on Saturday. But some sunshine around, mostly for eastern and southern Scotland, and in any brief interludes between showers. These showers, though, for northern and western Scotland will be moving in thick and fast. They're going to be heavy as they arrive and accompanied by gusty winds. That's going to make it feel on the cool side. Showers across Northern Ireland, mostly to the north and the west. There'll be a few showers first thing through parts of northern and western England, South Wales. This is a weak and decaying cold front which is sinking its way south and southeastwards. Ahead of it, a lot of cloud for the southeast, but also relatively warm air. So where the cloud does thin, East Anglia, parts of London, for example, temperatures will reach the mid-20s into the afternoon. But it's going to be damp towards the west of England, southwest England in particular, increasingly so as the day progresses. Brighter skies for North Wales, Northern England, northwards, but further showers to come for many parts of northern and western Scotland in particular. A few showers into these central parts, a lot of cloud towards the south. That remains into the start of Sunday before clearing. Sunnier skies then across the whole of the UK on Sunday, and that leads to higher temperatures early next week.
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5: Good evening, this is the latest AI travel news from gbnews.com. The M6 northbound is affected by a collision between junctions 13 and 14 at Stafford South. The M60 clockwise is affected by a collision between junctions 2 and 3 at Cheadle Royal. In Scotland, the A725 southbound Orbiston on-slip at Bellshill is closed. Across Wales, the M4 westbound from J38 Margam to J41 Pentila, Baglan, is congested with possible delays. And on the trains, London Overground has a reduced service across the Mild May Line today, with disruption expected until the end of the day. For more travel news, go to gbnews.com.
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23: Good evening. It's 6 o'clock. I'm Dawn Neesom and this is Jubes & Co. And have we got a show for you tonight. Princess Diana's brother has told the BBC that he is telling the truth about that phone call with King Charles. It comes as Earl Spencer claims in a new book that Prince Charles said, "We'll forget about her soon enough." And a Labour peer is calling for the government to consider banning Patriot Platform. That's the group behind those migrant protests in Portsmouth and Dover. Do you think that's a good idea? Meanwhile, the Archbishop of Canterbury, Dame Sarah Mullally, is facing calls to resign after withdrawing an award given to a Muslim cleric after his praise for Osama bin Laden came to light. It's going to be an absolute cracker of a show. You really don't want to miss a second of it. We've got a brilliant panel for you as well. GB News presenter Matt Goodwin and former Labour Minister Bill Rannell. Most important people are you, though, so stay with us. All of that coming up after the news headlines.
0: Thank you, Dawn. Good evening to you. A minute past six. Our top stories. Princess Diana's brother says he was telling the truth about a phone call with King Charles in the days after his sister's death. Diana's brother claimed the then Prince of Wales was giddily elated and sounded like a lottery winner during the call on the night of her death. That's according to his new memoir. Buckingham Palace has said His Majesty's mindful the pain of grief can cloud reason, affect judgment and colour memory in ways others do not recognise. But Earl Spencer told the BBC those are exactly the words that were spoken.
1: Then he said, "We'll forget her soon enough." After a stunned silence, I said, "I cannot believe you just said that," and I hung up on him. I can tell you here and now, those are exactly the words he said. I've only ever had two calls on the line with Prince Charles at any stage of my life. Well, I'm telling the truth.
0: An air traffic control system failure that sparked widespread travel chaos earlier this month was caused by a previously undetected software defect. It mainly affected airspace around London and resulted in more than 2,000 flights being cancelled or delayed. The UK's national provider, NATS, says the problem happened in the space of a millisecond, leading to corrupted data. Ministers say the report leaves questions unanswered over why the problem wasn't discovered or fixed earlier. A teenage asylum seeker who piloted an overcrowded dinghy across the English Channel has been jailed for more than 2 years. 19-year-old Chan Attack from South Sudan pleaded guilty last month to endangering lives. He's now liable for automatic deportation as a foreign national convict. 165 people, including women and children, were on board when it was intercepted by Border Force, by which time it was listing and had started to deflate. A Scottish activist who spent almost a decade in prison in India has been granted bail. Jagtar Singh Johal from Dumbarton was arrested in 2017 for his alleged role in a series of high-profile killings of religious and political figures, which he denies. The UN has previously described it as an arbitrary detention. A survivor of abuse by the former Harrods owner Mohammed Fayed has described the compensation scheme offered by the department store as a disgrace. Survivors, MPs and supporters gathered outside Harrods in central London earlier to mark 2 years since the allegations were made against Fayed. Harrods set up a redress scheme to offer compensation, which closed after a year in March this year. Cheska Hill-Wood from the survivors group says putting a time limit was an insult.
17: It's a disgrace. It's a disgrace. Plus, what they were offering was not taking survivors seriously. Many of us here today, in fact, probably all of us here today, did not sign up for that redress scheme. It was an insult. And I still think it's disgusting.
0: 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I'll have more for you at about 7 o'clock.
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23: Hello, there you are. Thank you so much for your company. This is Jubes & Co. with me, Dawn Neesmith. It's a Friday night, so it's me, Dawn, or Miriam, but it's me tonight. So thank you so much for company. We've got a cracking show for you. Don't want to move a muscle. Starting with a brilliant panel. Obviously, GB News presenter Matt Goodwin and former Labour Minister Bill Rummell. These two always have a good debate, so we're expecting some proper fireworks. And of course, we're expecting you to get involved. gbnews.com/yoursay and join in that conversation. Now, the story that obviously keeps giving, it's just not going away, is it? Princess Diana's brother claims King Charles went ballistic during a heated call days after her death. Speaking to the BBC's Laura Kunzberg about his new book, well, he might have mentioned it a couple of times, Earl Spencer alleges that the then prince snapped, "We'll forget her soon enough," during a dispute over the funeral procession. Buckingham Palace responded, stating grief can cloud reason and affect memory years later. But have a look at this one.
1: And ranted for a while. I have no idea how long, but it was a significant period. And I just listened. And then he stopped. And I thought, oh, now he's going to pull himself together and say something more appropriate. And then he said, "We'll forget her soon enough." After a stunned silence, I said, "I cannot believe you just said that." And I hung up on him. Well, is he furious or is he embarrassed? Because I can tell you here and now, those are exactly the words he said. I've only ever had two calls on the line with Prince Charles at any stage of my life.
24: Who are we to believe?
1: Well, I'm telling the truth.
23: And the thing is, will we ever know? Now, loads of you are getting in touch straight away on this one. I love it. Gianna said, the need for money can cloud judgment. I think you might have a point there. And Lucy has said, Spencer, you make me feel physically sick listening to your lies. Well, Lucy, I mean, we don't know who's lying, do we? One of them is being potentially economical with the truth, I think is the best way to put it. Let's see if GB News Royal Correspondent Cameron Walker has any more updates for us. Cameron, what's the latest?
2: Well, Dawn, we've got another extract from the book that has just dropped in the last few minutes and some breaking news. It is Earl Spencer's recollections of the day of Princess Diana's funeral. Apparently, there was a bit of disagreement inside Buckingham Palace just before Charles, William, Harry, Earl Spencer, and indeed the late Duke of Edinburgh marched behind the coffin. Now, apparently, according to Earl Spencer, Charles wanted to be in the middle of the chief mourners, with flanked by William and Harry, with Prince Philip and Earl Spencer on either side of him, front and centre, Earl Spencer says Charles wanted to be. And he alleges that the Duke of Edinburgh, Prince Philip, overruled him and said no, it is Charles Spencer who should be in the middle as the blood, as the relative, and says that you need to be on the far side. You divorced Princess Diana. Now, of course, we weren't in the room, so it's hard to corroborate that. But that is what he alleged took place. And apparently, Charles, then of course Prince Charles, was outranked by the Duke of Edinburgh, who was the Queen's husband, and therefore the Duke of Edinburgh's word was final. And that is what we saw play out on the streets of London during that funeral cortege down to Westminster Abbey. He also alleges that Charles said this bizarre comment on the lake at Althorp, which is where Diana is buried. Of course, the cortege was taken from London to the Althorp estate, and that is where she was buried. And he said that everybody within on that lake, on that island in the lake, was a relative of Princess Diana, a blood relative of Princess Diana, apart from one figure, he said, and that was Charles, as in Prince Charles. And he said, just ignore me, I'm a tree, which was a little bit odd, to say the least. So that's kind of the allegations that have just come out in the last couple of minutes. Of course, Buckingham Palace have not responded to those latest allegations. I suspect they are going to. I suspect they're not going to even. I think the only message we're going to get from Buckingham Palace is what we got just a couple of days ago, which was Earl Spencer, of course, which was the fact that Buckingham Palace said that Earl Spencer's judgments had been clouded by fraternal grief. So I just think this is going to go on and on, Dawn, to be perfectly honest, until this book is published on Tuesday.
23: The book is actually published on Tuesday, so we've still got a good few days to go of these stories coming out. Golly gosh, it just carries on giving this story. Cameron, thank you so much for that update. I mean, what a story it really is. Okay, let's see what the panel think of this one. Now, I feel, Bill, that I can't have any more of this story, then another line drops and it's like, wow, I'm getting to the stage though where I'm thinking there is nothing that Charles Spencer won't say. And it's like arguing now about who was walking in what order. And I just feel it's all getting a bit petty and nasty.
4: Yeah, I think overall it's fairly sad. And you know, that last revelation, 30 years after the event, it's down to interpretation. Charles might have been wanting to stand in the middle of his two sons as they marched behind the coffin. Overall, I think it is sad. I mean, the context is that Charles Spencer, you know, this was 30 years ago, he was in the midst of trauma and grief, and he probably arguably had a legitimate grievance against the then Prince Charles because of his conduct against his sister whilst they were married. But this is one person's word against the other. And I think the real question for me that I'd pose to Charles Spencer is why now, 30 years after the event? You know, if you know, you were really exercised about what the now King had said and done at that stage, why didn't you air it at that stage? And what's to be gained gain for him, and what does it do for his relationship with William and Harry? I think those are real concerns, and I'm not convinced that in the fullness of time he might not regret having done that.
23: I wonder. Well, I can tell you why he's doing it. 4 marriages, 2 ruinous divorces, 7 kids to support, and he's having to flog off bits of his land. So I think he might be short of a Hugh Bob, to be honest with you.
5: Well, I was just thinking, I remember the day Diana, Princess Diana, passed away. Like most people, I came down, I was a kid, my mother was crying. And I remember 30 years ago, public enemy number one really was the royal family. Mm. You remember the mood at the time. And now look at the king today. And I think over the course of the 30 years, I think King Charles has actually won that public relations battle. Yes. I think instinctively today, yesterday, you can see people lining up on, you know, Team King over, you know, Team Spencer. I also defer to the royal correspondents and the people who are closest to the royal family, because they sort of know, you know, what's really going on. And I've been struck over the last couple of days listening to the prominent writers and, you know, Robert Hardman, among others, and they're saying, well, look, you know, we were at the funeral. We didn't see this image of Prince Charles at the time, then Prince, obviously. We didn't see this portrayal of Charles that is now being presented to us. We saw a broken man who was clearly grieving. And it looks to me as though, you know, the king is winning this public relations battle.
23: But the thing is, it is now, it's become a battle, and it's like there's no in between. People are either, it's almost like Brexit. It in a way. You either think one way or think the other, and there's no in between. I mean, some of the messages that I've had today, for saying, I don't believe Charles would have said that. I don't think any man.
5: But that's what I mean. Is it 52-48, or is it actually now 80-20 or even 90-10? I don't think the country's split down the middle on this one.
4: I've got to be honest, I kind of feel a little bit in the middle on this.
23: Oh, do you?
4: Because, you know, I've made clear, you know, there were real questions for Charles Spencer. Why, after 30 years, are you doing this? But when you look at that interview and you're looking to the camera, he clearly believes what he's saying. And I've listened to him in the past, and he is quite plausible. And his argument is there's going to be all sorts of stories on the 30th anniversary of the death of his sister, and he is going to be so much commentary, he would rather give his version of events. Now, I'm not sure I wholly accept that, but there's a plausibility to it. But beneath that, you know, my ultimate concern is, what does this do for his relationship with his two nephews, who were, you know, the love of Diana's life? And, you know, would she really want this to be happening to them on the 30th of anniversary of her death?
23: I don't think. I mean, I'm old enough to, luckily, to have interviewed Diana, and when the boys were little, I've told the story before, but when the boys were little, and it was at a Children of Courage Awards, so we were talking about children, and I said, you know, how are the boys doing, etc., like you do, and she goes, I really love the way William looks after his baby brother. And I thought, that, I keep going back to that conversation. It's a long time ago now, obviously it was in the 80s. I keep going back to that conversation and thinking, A, I don't think any of this would have happened if Diana had still been with her. I think the boys would still be friends. And I just think this would be absolutely breaking her heart. I don't think, Matt, that she would be at all happy with what her brother's doing, especially when you consider that her and Charles Spencer weren't talking for the last year of her life.
5: I think more generally, she'd be devastated at what's happened to the family. There are some things that perhaps are a little unsurprising, right? It was widely known that King Charles and Diana were not really in love. It wasn't, you know, we all know the story. We know now Queen Camilla was the woman he was in love with. Yep. We know, you know, what's happened since. But I think she'd be devastated at the distance between William and Harry. Mm. And she'd be devastated at the breaking of that bond. And, you know, all parents out there can relate. Ultimately, we're talking about a family. Yes, a royal family, but still a family. All parents out there will have some experience of siblings falling out with one another. And, you know, you want them to stay together. You want them to be tight. But, yeah, I think she'd be devastated.
23: How damaging do you think it is to the monarchy as a whole, Bill? I mean, given that obviously the Queen could do no wrong, everyone loved the Queen, but since she's gone, it has been a catalogue of disasters.
4: Yeah, I'm not sure this one will be significantly impacting in terms of duration. There's been lots worse stuff, for example, around the then Prince Andrew, that's really hit the monarchy and the royal family. I'm not sure this one will be lasting. You know, there's going to be a frenetic press freeding frenzy over the next few days until the book is published. But there's no way of proving this. And that's why, you know, I'm not sure where this goes. But I do agree, and you've got that memory of Diana. Mm-hmm. I've got another one. If you recall, when she and Charles, I think, had gone on a trip to the South Seas and arrived back after about 3 weeks, and the boys had been at home. And in typical royal family fashion, Charles walked off the boat and kind of stood there to attention, expecting them to do it. And she just run and hugged them. And, you know, she was a mother. Yeah. And that came across really strongly. Yeah. And I agree with Matt. She'll be turning in her grave, you know, that this is happening and the distance between her boys.
23: Yeah, no, I really think so. Do you think it's damaged the royal family, Matt?
5: I do, yeah, I do. And I think there are lots of people in this country who just think, for goodness sake, can we just move on? Can we just move forward? You know, because now we've got the Harry and the Meghan saga coming back again. And goodness, I think everyone out there is just sick of it, aren't we?
23: I mean, Alistair has said, I think it's despicable that Spencer is trying to get fame and money off of his dead sister. Meanwhile, Shazza on the other side says, I think Earl Spencer, I believe Earl Spencer, Charles is a woke, arrogant, selfish king. Charles would have done anything to marry that woman. I mean, this is, we keep coming back to the Camilla thing. People that are on the side of Charles Spencer are on the side of Charles Spencer because of Camilla.
4: Yeah, but look, okay, I'm going to be blunt.
23: Go on, be blunt. That's what you're here for, Bill.
4: It was an arranged marriage. And, you know, there wasn't a genuine connection. From the outside, it didn't appear that there was love on either side. And, you know, that was the way. I'm not sure that's the way the royal family would operate in this day and age, but that was the way the royal family and the monarchy operated in those days.
23: Interesting. Never Say Die said, very damaging, hopefully. That's not very nice, is it? And Woken Up says, I'm getting fed up with this excessive Charles stuff. He's an awful king and a disgrace to his mother's memory. Lots of very strong opinions on this one. Do keep them coming. In gbnews.com/your-say. Okay, we are moving on for now though. Coming up, a Labour peer is calling for the government to consider banning Patriot Platform. They're the group, remember, behind those migrant protests in Portsmouth and Dover. Would it be a good idea, do you think? Let's find out after the break.
3: I've been in Westminster for a long time. But I know that though power may be here, its effect on people's lives is across the whole of the country. We may be where rules are made, but it's where they're implemented that matters. Join me, Jacob Rees-Mogg, for forthright and frank discussion on where Britain has come from, where it's going, and where it will end up. That's State of the Nation, Monday to Thursday, 8 to 9 o'clock. Vox Populi, Vox Dei.
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8: Michael Carrick insists Manchester United's poor start to the season is not the end of the world, despite their recent struggles. United have managed just one league win and suffered back-to-back defeats, while also exiting the League Cup after surrendering a two-goal lead against Brighton. However, Carrick remains confident ahead of their clash with Fulham on Sunday. The United boss believes his side have competed well in their matches and highlighted the positive performances that have been overshadowed by results, insisting the players' belief remains strong despite the difficult period. That's the latest sport. 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
23: Hello, welcome back. This is Jubes & Co. with me, Dawn Neeson. Keeping me company until 7 o'clock, as well as your good selves, obviously, is GB News presenter Matt Goodwin and former Labour Minister Bill Rammell. You're already getting in touch about this subject. I thought you would. Gary has been in touch and said, here's a thought, Dawn. How about banning all supporters of migrants entering the UK illegally? I don't think you'll get a lot of argument on that one, although you might from Bill, because this story is how a Labour peer has called for the government to consider proscribing the Patriot platform as a terrorist organisation. That's following those mass protests in Dover and Portsmouth. Baroness Chakrabarty, this is the lady in question, said the group appears to intend and incite violence and intimidation. She describes its mass clothing as resembling a private army and also compared them to the black shirts of the 1930s. The comments come amid wider debate over face coverings at protests, with senior police figures describing mass demonstrations as intimidating. Okay, Matt, come to you first on this one. The question is, right, okay, we've proscribed Palestine action, so therefore this group, Platform Patriot, are the same, so they should be proscribed as well.
5: I completely disagree. But first of all, who is Shami Chakrabarty, a Labour peer? Let's remind ourselves. Yeah. 2020, Black Lives Matter protests. Assaulting police officers, causing carnage, tearing down statues. In 2020, Shami Chakrabarty said, Black Lives Matter protests were a movement, not a moment. Fast forward, Extinction Rebellion, mass chaos, mass damage. Shami Chakrabarty said, this is a noble tradition of peaceful, direct action so that ordinary people in this country might be heard. Then Palestine action. Shami Chakrabarty said, well, yes, this includes criminality, but banning it is a step too far. Get where I'm going with this? Then we have working class men and women in this country who are rightly, peacefully protesting what they consider to be the invasion of our country by illegal migrants, which is being allowed by the Labour government, which is turning a blind eye to the fact those small boats include convicted terrorists, murderers, paedophiles, rapists. And suddenly, Shami Chakrabarty is saying, we're going to ban this group for engaging in peaceful protests. It is two-tier Britain all over again.
23: It does seem slightly hypocritical when you put it like that, doesn't it, Bill?
4: Well, if GB News have got me on this show to provide balance in defending Shami Chakrabarty, I'm afraid I'm not going to deliver for you.
5: Whoa! It's a new day, Bill.
4: Look.
23: Is it his change?
5: I think we're agreeing.
4: No, I haven't. I've never been a fan or a supporter of Shami Chakrabarty. And if you go back through her career when she led Liberty and when in that mad Corbyn period when he was leader of the Labour Party, she was Shadow Attorney General, she opposed virtually every case for prescription that was put forward. Now, I actually think arguably in terms of Patriot Platform, there is a question to be asked, but the key test of whether they are concerned in terrorism, I don't believe that threshold is met. And, you know, were you to move without the evidence, without the case to prescribe, you would create martyrs from otherwise peaceful protesters. Mm. So I don't think there's a case for prescription.
23: No,
4: and I think Shami Chakrabarty is being hypocritical. However, I do believe that Patriot Platform are an utterly malign organisation. And, you know, that's not just my view. You listen to Kemi Badenoch, who's called them thugs. Nigel Farage called them disgusting, wrong and sinister. I think, rightly, people have a problem with people in balaclavas, in their hundreds, coming, going into an area and trying to block up the roads and create carnage.
5: Can I just quickly say something on that, Bill? Because I have a lot of time for people who are protesting peacefully over the small boats, because you cannot do this to a country. The Labour government cannot do this and then expect people not to react. There is an enormous amount of hypocrisy, though, that runs through Westminster. BLM, fine. Palestine Action, Extinction Rebellion, hate marches through the streets of our capital city, Hamas sympathizers, anti-Semites. I didn't see the same kind of reaction to all of those protests and those groups that I see in the reaction to Patriot Platform. Now, I watched their protest outside of the Daily Mail newspaper recently. I actually watched all of it because I just wanted to understand how this movement operates and functions. It's very clear to me that the person who's leading this, Danny Tomo, it's very clear to me he understands the law. He's very specific in asking his supporters not to engage in violence, not to engage in harassment. Now, that may change. I don't know. But at the moment, what I see is an organization that's protesting peacefully. I don't like the balaclavas. I agree with you. But let me say this. I don't want balaclavas on Antifa protesters. I don't want them on right-wing protesters. And I don't want burqas and religious clothing covering people's faces either, because this is Britain. And to be really honest, Bill, I think I fight for this country, you know, and I think a lot of people fight for this country, and we show our faces. And I think there is something about that, that if you are a patriot and you're campaigning and whatever you're doing, spreading the message, engaging in argument, protesting, voting, whatever you're doing, I do think you should show your face. I think you should have the strength.
4: Absolutely. But look, Daniel Thomas is a thug. He's a convicted thug.
5: I've never met him. I'm not going to make that judgment.
4: Hold on. It's on the record. He went to prison for 2 years for violently kidnapping somebody.
5: Bill.
4: And he's got further charges coming up against him. But Matt, you know, Nigel Farage said that Patriot Platform were disgusting, wrong and sinister. Is that your view?
5: I'm very happy to say I would not have used those words. I've been very clear in saying if people are protesting peacefully, non-violently, respecting the rule of law, I support those protests. I didn't like the harassment of RNLI workers, and I oppose that because I think they were just doing their job. The problem here,
4: RNLI have now stopped working in Portsmouth, which is a scandal.
5: Yes, but Bill, the problem isn't how people responded to RNLI. The problem is the system that is putting RNLI and local people in Portsmouth in this hideous position by allowing the small boats to keep coming. The problem is not the immigrants and the asylum seekers. The problem is not the RNLI or Danny Tomo. The problem is the system. The system is treating us with contempt.
4: And the system,
5: like
4: the system is delivering a significant reduction in the number of boat crossings. We've got further to go, but a significant reduction. And I think the RNLI, who for decades and decades have put their lives at risk, 147 of them have lost their lives, to see them being attacked and pilloried for doing their moral duty and job is disgusting.
5: But if you don't want to see those scenes in Portsmouth, the answer is, and as you know, the answer is not just to reduce small boats.
4: The answer is not to attack the RNLI.
5: The answer is to stop the boats, to fix the borders, have zero illegal immigration. Do you know what Andy Burnham's doing now? He's saying, let's not just send the illegal migrants to the poor areas, let's send them to the rich areas. What he's trying to do is normalise illegal migration. Here's what we should
4: do. No, he's committed
5: have
4: to significantly,
5: zero,
4: he's committed
5: zero
4: to
5: illegal
4: significantly
5: migration.
4: Reducing it. And your problem, Matt, is that there is real progress being made in reducing the number
5: Bill,
4: of boats.
5: How many
13: boats, Bill?
5: How many boats?
4: Well, there's 43% less people crossing. It's the lowest figure for six years.
13: There's 40% less migrants moving through Europe as a whole, so that is a non-argument.
5: I want 43% less of zero. That's my starting point. You're trying to normalise this. It's an extreme situation, and I'm actually concerned. I actually agree with Shami Chakrabarty, by the way, and I never thought I'd say those words, but I agree with her in the sense that This is becoming a very febrile country, but it's becoming febrile because of what the left in this country is doing to Britain. You cannot do this to people and expect them not to react.
23: Do you not understand the anger, Bill? The anger that makes people want to go and I'm not defending having a go at the RNLI, that's ridiculous, but that makes them want to go and demonstrate, to have their say, because they're not being listened to.
4: I respect and understand people's genuine concerns about the level of small boat crossings and wanting to see them reduced, and that is starting to happen. But I think this group, you know, particularly led by someone like Daniel Thomas, are a group of violent thugs who are hijacking genuine people's concerns.
5: But you see what happens then is, in this crisis, right, the British people don't really have any options, because if they vote for Reform UK, right, they're far right, they're racist, they're misinformed. If they engage in a protest, they're extremists, they should be banned, they should be compared to the 1930s black shirts. If they stay at home, they have no agency, and this misery continues. So the British people are out there looking at what's happening to their country, trying to respond. But every time they do, a lot of people in Westminster, Shami Chakrabarty among many others, Keir Starmer previously, just demonizes them. So I can ask you a question. If you were in Portsmouth and you were living there with a family, say two daughters, and you saw what was happening, what would you do? How would you respond to that if you were frustrated by that?
4: I live just down the road from the Bell Hotel in Epping, so I understand the issues and the concerns.
5: How do you want people to respond?
4: People have a right to protest.
5: Right.
4: They don't have a right, and they shouldn't have a right, to put on balaclavas, move into an area, intimidate people,
5: right,
4: and attempt, I think, to promote acts of violence.
23: I made it very clear at the beginning.
4: I don't think they should be described.
23: Can we just push back on this violent thing? I mean, there have been no arrests for violence. There haven't been any attack. Meanwhile, Palestine Action actually broke a policewoman's back with a sledgehammer. That is violence. We're not seeing that from...
4: And Palestine Action have been prescribed, and I think it was an arguable case, but I think on the balance, it was right to prescribe Palestine Action. I don't think it's right in these circumstances to prescribe.
5: I'll tell you what else is violence. Violence is what happened to the 12-year-old girl in Nuneaton at the hands of asylum seekers. Now, I hear Labour politicians time and time again saying this is thuggish, this is about intimidation. I've never heard any frontline Labour politician speak directly to an individual case of a child being sexually assaulted or raped by an illegal migrant and asylum seeker. Rhiannon White's mother, for example, who asked for the government to fix the borders. Keir Starmer never met her. The Labour government didn't consult her. And that is what is frustrating. You roll out these words, not you, your party, they roll out these words, thugs, intimidation. What do you think those families are going through?
4: Yeah, look, I mean, you know, the case of the sexual offender at the Bell Hotel, I certainly spoke out against that, and other Labour politicians did. But, you know, it is not right and it is not British for people in balaclavas to go into an area to completely snarl it up and to intimidate.
5: And it's not British to wear burqas either. So, you know, let's remove all face covering.
23: I mean, I live in town. I told this story the other week. I live in Tower Hamlets. We had a huge march down the main road. They were all wearing balaclavas. They were all dressed head to toe in black. They're very, very aggressive young Muslim men.
4: No one
23: batted an eyelid, though. There were no politicians calling for anything over that. Any case, I'm running over time, I'm getting nagged. Coming up, the Archbishop of Canterbury, Dame Sarah Mullally, is facing calls to resign after withdrawing an award given to a Muslim cleric after his past praise for Osama bin Laden and a lot of other stuff as well.

0: Ready to soak up that holiday sunshine?
1: Won't we need some cover?
0: No worries. All sorted.
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3: Heavy downpours have been affecting parts of eastern Spain recently. Still a few showers here on Saturday, but this should be fading by Sunday, by which time some thundery showers possible in Sicily. Sunny spells over the Canaries, where it will be warming up, pretty warm in Lisbon on Saturday at 30 degrees Celsius. There are those heavy showers affecting Sicily. We could see some other showers over eastern Italy as well. Most of Greece and Turkey seeing sunny skies on Saturday. That will continue on Sunday. Temperatures ticking up slowly in Barcelona.
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4: Hello again and welcome to the latest update from the Met Office for GB News. Blustery winds at first this weekend, plenty of showers being carried along by those winds, but it does turn drier and brighter later as higher pressure builds for the end of the weekend and start of next week. For the time being, it's low pressure in charge with plenty of isobars on the map. You can see how those winds remain strong overnight, and those strong winds continue to bring a lot of cloud and showers in from the Atlantic. More persistent rain easing off, but it's going to be damp overnight for Wales, for northern England, frequent showers into northern western Scotland. In between, some clear spells, however, a mild night to come in the south. Feeling much fresher further north, certainly for Scotland and Northern Ireland as we begin things. Not so fresh across the south and southeast. Some sunshine early on across southern counties of England. Just one or two showers here. We've got this thicker cloud through the North Midlands into Wales, bringing a damp start to the weekend. Much brighter skies, northern England, Northern Ireland and Scotland, albeit with a lot of showers moving in. Similar to recent days, those showers coming in thick and fast, heavy at times, accompanied by gusty winds, making it feel cool. Now, in the south, we've got the thicker cloud just slowly drifting its way into South Wales and southern England. And for the southwest, the rain remains persistent, especially over the moors. The southeast and East Anglia avoiding the rain, and with any brighter spells, it's relatively warm, mid-20s likely. Much cooler further north, where those showers continue into the start of Sunday. But they will ease off later in the day. Likewise, the cloud and any damp weather in the south and southeast tends to push away. So a bright end to the weekend. Sunday afternoon, if you've got outdoor plans, that's when to plan them for. And then into early next week, with the sunny skies returning, it's going to turn much warmer again.
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7: 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The M25 anti-clockwise is affected by a collision between junctions 10 and 9 in Leatherhead. The M1 southbound has a lane closure between junctions 19 and 18 in Rugby. The M6 northbound is affected by a collision between junctions 14 and 15 in Stone. In Scotland, the A725 southbound Orbiston on slip at Bellshill remains closed. Across Wales, the M4 westbound from J38 Margam to J41 Pentila Baglan is congested with possible delays. And on the train, southwestern railway services between Rains Park and Clapham Junction may be delayed, revised or cancelled after a safety inspection. For more travel news, go to gbnews.com.
8: Welcome back to Jubes & Co with me, Dawn Neeson. You know who I've got with me, GB News presenter Matt Goodwin and former Labour Minister Bill Rummer, and your good selves, loads of you getting in touch as well. We are moving on, though. New story. Lambeth Palace has formally withdrawn an interfaith award, me neither, presented to Pakistani cleric Hafiz Tahir Ashrafi. The decision by the Church of England follows public backlash over past controversial remarks attributed to Mr. Ashrafi, including previous comments regarding Osama bin Laden. He gave him an award basically for sort of like, you know, being a good bloke, I think. A spokesperson for Mr. Ashrafi has previously stated his comments were reported out of context. That happens so much. Meanwhile, Lambeth Palace confirmed the honour was reconsidered and re-vote. I mean, Bill, I had such high hopes. Such high hopes of Dame Sarah Mullally. Feminist woman, worked hard, first woman in charge of the church, the Archbishop of Canterbury. And my God, is she spineless and useless.
1: Yeah, I mean, I think she's got a real challenge. I mean, look, I get...
8: She's fouled.
1: I get where they're coming from. There is a case for recognising and rewarding interfaith dialogue. And some of the things this guy has done, for example, you know, he led the Pakistan Ulema Council, yeah, which combats sectarian violence. He stood up for a Christian girl who was incarcerated. But there's a whole stack of other stuff that he's done and said, you know, like supporting Bin Laden, you know, celebrating the disgusting bombers from October the 7th, mm-hmm, a whole series of things. And I think there's been a real failure within the Church of England, bluntly, for due diligence and not checking him out. Now, I'm almost certain that, yes, the Archbishop would have signed this decision off, but the driving force would have been much lower within the hierarchy. But, she was elected predominantly because she was seen as a safe pair of hands, yeah, who was very experienced across a whole range of issues and could restore the Church of England after some of the crises and the criticisms under Welby, her predecessor. And I think this is a real own goal, and I think she's got to get a grip.
8: Do you think she should apologise? They haven't even apologised. They've taken away from them. They haven't apologised.
1: Yeah, and I think that's really interesting. If you look at what they've said, well, this was an oversight. You know, the award shouldn't have been given. There should be a clear statement. We got this horribly wrong.
8: What was she trying to do, Matt? I mean, are we a Christian country or not? What on earth was she trying to do? I mean, this, for me, feels like basically, you know, apologise. I'm constantly apologising for being a white Christian.
4: And also, this was an archbishop, don't forget, who came in talking a lot about how she was going to tackle misogyny. And there she is, pictured alongside women who are, some people would say, being suppressed, having to wear religious clothing because their husband or their religion demands it.
8: I don't think we're just interrupting. Have we got that picture of the wife? I mean, they didn't even give her a name, did they?
4: Well, what I think this also reminds me of was the Allah Abdel Fattah case, where Keir Starmer rushed to save the Egyptian activist. Remember that? He brought the Egyptian activist into the UK, and then it turned out there was an extensive social media history of this guy making all kinds of really disgusting anti-Semitic and anti-white statements too, calling for colonialists, in his words, to be killed. Again, a lack of due diligence. But you have to ask yourself, what is underpinning it? And what is underpinning it is this mindset that now dominates the political ruling class in the West, which is suicidal empathy. Mm. They constantly want to show empathy to anybody who is not from Britain, anybody who looks slightly different, anybody who happens to hold a different set of values, and they're failing to look at whether they're defending and preserving our country and our values along the way.
8: Okay, I think we've got that picture now of Mrs. Ashrafi. Can we show... Yeah, there she is. Look, gorgeous. I mean, what? I mean,
4: tackling misogyny one day at a time. I mean, there you go.
8: To be honest with you, exactly my point I was going to make, Matt. I mean, Bill, I mean, if I'd have walked, as a feminist, like Sarah Mullally claims to be, if I'd have walked into that room and seen that poor woman, she can't even see. I mean, she's covered from head to toe in a black shroud. If I'd have walked in and seen that, I'd have said, I'm sorry, mate, you're not going to get an award for being inclusive because look what you're doing to your wife.
1: Look.
8: If it is your wife, I'd say, who knows?
1: There are many, many Muslim women who would argue that that is their choice. Now, I recognise...
8: And many, many, many who wouldn't.
1: Yeah, no, absolutely. And you know, we live in a free country. With some exceptions, I think people have the right to present themselves in that way. I mean, look, you know, when I was higher education minister, I went out on a limb and said, and I backed Imperial College for banning the face veil within lecture theatres, because in an educational setting, you need to be able to look people in the eye to aid communication. I also think within hospitals, for example, you do not want to be to be treated by a surgeon who's wearing the face veil. But, you know, beyond that, I think people have a right, for want of a better phrase, to free expression. But I think due diligence within the C of E has been sadly, sadly lacking in this case.
4: You can't say some women in this country have a right to self-expression to wear clothing like that, but working class lads don't have the right to wear a balaclava if they want to express themselves
9: that way. Your position is completely inconsistent. If you're going to ban balaclavas in this country, you've got to ban burqas and niqabs too.
1: No, I don't think you do, because they're not they're not an attempt to threaten and intimidate in the way that young men wearing balaclavas are.
9: You don't think that there is a trait within Islam that is specifically focused on intimidating the non-Muslim majority? You don't think that the expressions of religious belief like that are partly about demonstrating the power and influence of theology? You don't think that's what that's about?
1: Look, if we want a serious argument about the fact that, you know, Christianity, which in its past did all sorts of utterly repugnant and repressive things, it had its reformation and it has modernized as a religion.
9: What year was that?
1: I think, yeah, it was a long time ago.
9: Yes,
1: it was a long time ago.
9: So why do we still have seen...
1: I think there is a problem that Islam has not modernized, and I think, you know...
8: Well, I can give you a year, because we're running out of time. In 2021, this chap here, the one that's had his reward rescinded, he endorsed remarks by Pakistan's prime minister to the effect that women who neglected to wear the hijab were encouraging men to rape them. A woman is wearing very few clothes, it will have an impact on men unless they are robots. And that's
1: utterly wrong and utterly disgusting.
8: And that's why you get little girls being forced into vows as well, and very few Muslim women, I think, choose to wear them. In any case, we have some right of replies. A Lambeth Palace spokesperson told GB News it is a long-standing principle of interfaith dialogue and cooperation that we must engage with one another across deeply held differences, and that remains the case. However, previous comments made by Iman Ashrafi have come to light that have led Lambeth Palace to reconsider this award, and we can now confirm today that the award has been withdrawn, but we're still not apologising. Meanwhile, a spokesman for Mr. Ashrafi, it wouldn't be a spokeswoman, would it, said, "Our position against terrorism, extremism and suicide attacks and the killing of innocent people is clear and unequivocal. We have consistently worked for peace, moderation and interfaith harmony." He also clarified that Bin Laden Award was not an endorsement of him, but was made in the context of explaining the hurt felt by Muslims over the British honour given to Salman Rushdie. He also added, "On Palestine and Israel, Ashrafi's position is equally clear. He has over the British honour given to Salman Rushdie." He also added, "On Palestine and Israel, Ashrafi's position is equally clear.

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10: Hello, welcome back. This is Jubes and Co. with me, Dawn Neesom, and you can see the tavern is open and I don't care anymore. It's a pint of beer. So cheers, everybody. I've still got Matt and Bill with me and, of course, your good selves. Now, the reason I'm drinking is because I've woven seamlessly into the show. It's a gift. The Oktoberfest starts tomorrow. It's the big beer festival. It's the 191st Oktoberfest starting tomorrow, just outside Munich in Germany. And it seems lots and lots and lots of people drink beer. Now, I did suggest that Matt and Bill wear their lederhosen, but sadly, for some reason, you refuse, Bill. I mean...
11: Well, you don't know. They might be underneath the table.
10: Oh, yeah, they are. Yeah, no, you don't need to see that. Sorry. But, I mean, it's like, you know what? This is just an amazing, right? How many litres of beer do you think are drunk at Oktoberfest?
11: Millions.
10: 7.5 million litres of beer. Yeah. I mean, that's a lot. Do you like a sausage, Matt? I've heard you do.
12: Do I like a sausage? Mm. Well, don't believe the rumours. I should clarify, this is not beer. It's vodka, such as the state of our country. No, it's unfortunately not. I have a GB News show to present at 8 o'clock this evening.
10: I said I was going to mention it. You didn't have to do that.
12: The funny thing, though, about Oktoberfest is that it is... In Germany, I'm just reading, it is also, it has these special family days where you take the kids to these
10: beer.
12: Festivals and
10: like
12: these tents where everyone drinks beer. I mean, that is a bit, that's a bit hardcore.
10: I mean, it is a family. The reason I asked Matt about sausages, by the way, is because 280,000 of them are along with 127 oxen. Mm. Okay. So, okay. How fast do you think?

0: think is the quickest stein that has been drunk?
1: 5 seconds.
0: You know that you cheated.
2: I read the article earlier.
0: Oh, you cheated. Right, okay, then have you...
3: Okay, I've got a pop quiz. You ready?
0: Go on.
3: Okay, no looking because you've got the sheet in front of you, okay?
0: No.
3: Last year, how many people attended Oktoberfest?
0: Go on, Bill.
1: 50,000.
3: Dodd.
0: Go on, it was million, wasn't it?
3: 6.5 million.
0: That's a lot of people.
3: It turns out all socialists can't count, Bill.
1: So 6.5 million for a four-day festival?
0: Yeah.
1: Wow.
0: I know, that's a lot, right? So the wonderful barmaids there in the dirndl, is that how you say it? Those really cute little dress things they wear. No, I wasn't going to do that. Don't worry about that. Okay, what's the record for the number of steins, and they're litre steins, by the way, they're much bigger than our pints carried. What? Don't cheat. What's the record?
3: Sorry, for one person?
0: Yeah, for a woman as well,
1: 20?
3: What, in a day?
0: No, the record... Oh, do keep up. The record number of 1 litre stein successfully carried a waiter in... Yeah, in
3: 25.
0: 29.
3: Ooh!
0: 29, and that's going some, isn't
3: it? A lot closer.
0: Yeah.
1: I'll tell you the thing that struck me is the prices.
3: Yeah.
1: It's 15 quid a pint.
0: Wow, but they're big pints.
1: Yeah, actually, that's true.
0: They are big pints, right, okay. And they weigh 2.5 kilos. Oh, gotta go. Thank you so much for your company. Have a lovely, lovely weekend. Don't forget, his lordship's got a show coming up or something or other later. But don't go too far, because Lee Anderson's next. Have a smashing weekend, folks. Cheers.
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5: Hello again and welcome to the latest update from the Met Office for GB News. Blustery winds at first this weekend, plenty of showers being carried along by those winds, but it does turn drier and brighter later as higher pressure builds for the end of the weekend and start of next week. For the time being, it's low pressure in charge with plenty of isobars on the map. You can see how those winds remain strong overnight, and those strong winds continue to bring a lot of cloud and showers in from the Atlantic. More persistent rain easing off, but it's going to be damp overnight for Wales, for northern England, frequent showers into northern western Scotland. In between, some clear spells, however, a mild night to come in the south. Feeling much fresher further north, certainly for Scotland and Northern Ireland as we begin things. Not so fresh across the south and southeast. Some sunshine early on across southern counties of England. Just one or two showers here. Got this thicker cloud through the North Midlands into Wales, bringing a damp start to the weekend. Much brighter skies, Northern England, Northern Ireland, and Scotland, albeit with a lot of showers moving in. Similar to recent days, those showers coming in thick and fast, heavy at times, accompanied by gusty winds, making it feel cool. Now, in the south, we've got the thicker cloud just slowly drifting its way into South Wales and southern England. And for the southwest, the rain remains persistent, especially over the moors. The southeast and East Anglia avoiding the rain, and with any brighter spells, it's relatively warm, mid-20s likely. Much cooler further north, where those showers continue into the start of Sunday. But they will ease off later in the day. Likewise, the cloud and any damp weather in the south and southeast tends to push away. So a bright end to the weekend. Sunday afternoon, if you've got outdoor plans, that's when to plan them for. And then into early next week, with the sunny skies returning, it's going to turn much warmer again.
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7: 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The M25 anti-clockwise is slow between junctions 11 and 10 at Wisley after a collision, and the M1 southbound is affected by a collision between junctions 22 and 21A in Leicester. In Scotland, the A725 southbound Orbiston on-slip at Bells Hill remains closed. Across Wales, the M4 westbound from J42 Earlswood to J44 Llanlas is congested with possible delays. And on the trains, Great Northern services between Stevenage and London are still facing delays, cancellations cancellations and short notice alterations after an earlier power supply fault. For more travel news, go to gbnews.com.
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8: 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Entrance must be 18 or over. Lines close at 4 p.m. on the 23rd of October. 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

0: Welcome to Lee Anderson's Real World here in Ashfield. It's 3 years since I made my first show for GB News, but some very special guests tonight. We've got Andy Twelves, political commentator. He'll be going head-to-head with Lizzie Cundy. We've also got former Radio Mansfield 103.2 radio presenter Tony Della Hunte and a good friend of mine and local legend Graham Link. But first, let's go to the news.
1: Very good evening to you. It's 7 o'clock here in the GB newsroom. Our top stories. Princess Diana's brother says he is telling the truth about a phone call with King Charles in the days after his sister's death. Diana's brother claimed the then Prince of Wales was giddy and sounded like a lottery winner during an argument over whether Princes William and Harry should walk in Diana's funeral procession. That's according to his new memoir. Buckingham Palace has said the pain of grief can cloud reason, affect judgment and colour memory. But Earl Spencer told the BBC, those are exactly the words that were spoken.
2: Then he said, we'll forget her soon enough. After a stunned silence, I said, I cannot believe you just said that, and I hung up on him. I can tell you here and now, those are exactly the words he said. I've only ever had two calls on the line with Prince Charles at any stage of my life. Well, I'm telling the truth.
1: An air traffic control system failure that sparked widespread travel chaos earlier this month was caused by a previously undetected software defect. It mainly affected airspace around London and resulted in more than 2,000 flights being cancelled or delayed. The UK's national provider says the problem happened in the space of a millisecond. Ministers say the report leaves questions unanswered over why the problem was not discovered and fixed earlier. A teenage asylum seeker who piloted an overcrowded dinghy across the English Channel has been jailed for more than 2 years. 19-year-old Chan Attack from South Sudan pleaded guilty last month to endangering lives. He's now liable for automatic deportation as a foreign national convict. 165 people, including women and children, were on board when the boat was intercepted by Border Force, by which time it was listing and had already started to deflate. Drone footage showed Attack operating the one functioning engine. The court heard his actions presented an obvious danger to life. Detectives investigating the rape of a teenage girl in Bethnal Green last month have released images of two men they're looking for. A £10,000 reward is also on offer from the independent charity Crime Stoppers for information that leads to the arrest and conviction of those responsible. The investigation was launched on the 1st of August after it was reported a 13-year-old girl had been raped. A Scottish activist who has spent almost a decade in prison in India has been granted bail. Jagtar Singh Johal from Dumbarton was arrested in 2017 for his alleged role in a series of targeted high-profile killings of religious and political figures, which he denies. The United Nations has previously described it as an arbitrary detention. A survivor of abuse by the former Harrods owner, Mohammed Fayed, has described the compensation scheme offered by the department store as a disgrace. Survivors, MPs and supporters gathered in central London earlier to mark 2 years since the allegations were made against Fayed. Harrods set up a redress scheme which was open for a year and closed in March. Jessica Hillwood from the Justice for Fayed group has said putting a time limit on the scheme is an insult. And a request by the Green leader, Zach Polanski, to postpone the party's annual conference to instead focus on the Holborn and St Pancras by-election has been refused. It's reported Mr Polanski's bid to focus resources on winning Sir Keir Starmer's former seat was denied by the party's executive committee, which voted it down on Thursday. The by-election takes place on the 8th of October. That's just 4 days after the Green Party conference is finished. And a committee of MPs is to look into why Britain does so badly at Eurovision. The UK came bottom last year. It's only come higher than 15th once in the last 15 years, despite having a successful music industry. Next year will mark 3 decades since Britain's last win. Those are your headlines. I'll be back with more at 8.
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0: Welcome to Lee Anderson's Real World. I'm Lee Anderson, Reform UK Member of Parliament for Ashfield. And tonight we're in the capital of common sense, and that's in Ashfield. That's the constituency I represent. And this is to celebrate 3 years of Lee Anderson's Real World. But tonight on the show, our left in the corner, well, it's left at the side of me, that's the very annoying Andy 12s. Welcome back to the show, Andy, and the very lovely Lizzie Cundy, bringing a little bit of common sense to the debate tonight. But this week, the word on everybody's lips has been Piddington, the little village, which is going to be soon to have, Lizzie, 1,250 illegal migrants. Let's not forget, this is what they are, illegal migrants, going to a camp just a mile away from that village of 350 people. And just this week, they had their own sort of symbolic referendum to leave the UK, and they voted by 92%, to leave the UK. What's going off here, Lizzie?
4: I mean, I've actually been there. I've spoken to the women of Piddington, and they're scared, they're worried, and understandably so. It's frightening what's happening. One of them said, you know, our little village, it could turn into Afghanistan. It's a tiny little village. There are no facilities. There isn't even a pub. There isn't a post office. It's tiny. And this is frightening.
0: What are they scared of, Lizzie?
4: Well, they don't know where these people are from. They don't know their record. They shouldn't be in their little village. It's not fair. It's not right. And I'm afraid, what's Andy Burnham done? What has he said? They've roared this village. It's gone global. My friends have seen this footage in the States. Yeah. They're saying they've really spoken. What's our Prime Minister done? Absolutely nothing. And let me tell you, he's going to have egg on his face with this. He'll be, you know, if he doesn't do something, he'll be a walking omelette by the end
0: walking
4: of it.
0: Omelette.
4: Because there's going to be other villages we're going to see that are going to be doing this.
0: Of course,
4: rebellion.
0: One of the things he has said, Andy, is going to spread all these illegal migrants to every postcode in the country. Is that fair?
5: I don't think that was the exact quote that he said.
0: Similar quote, Andy.
5: Sure.
0: Everybody's got to take their middle-class areas have got to take their fair share. Is this fair?
5: I think it's a question of fairness in places like Mansfield and Ashfield, where we are today. You know, working-class communities have held the brunt of a lot of the antisocial behaviour issues of asylum hotels, and I think it is right.
0: Do you want an HMO full of Afghanis living next door to you?
5: I live in an HMO at the moment. Most of my road are HMOs. I don't know the nationalities of the people that live in it, but that's, by the by, I think, you know, getting down into HMOs is, you know, that's most of the rental sector in cities. But I think the ratios are off. You know, 1,250 people in a village of, what is it, 300, did you say? Like, I think that is totally off.
4: It's a disgrace. But Andy Burnham, those
5: people have
4: words,
5: you've got to take the weight.
4: He's causing a war against the classes. No, it doesn't matter whether you're working class, middle class, upper class. No one wants these people in their little village. And let me tell you, it's coming to your village soon. There's another little village in North Yorkshire, Linton-on-Ouse, yeah. And they now are facing the same problem. They've got this again. They're campaigning. They had, you know, it got stopped before in 2022, and now this government has said, no, you're having them.
0: But what about, Andy, the old refugees welcome brigade who want to welcome everybody into the country in open arms, but as soon as they send the 1,200 to a camp near their village, they're up in arms saying there's not the infrastructure, there's nothing in place for these people. Are they not hypocrites?
5: Well, that's the Reform UK policy, isn't it? Green or Labour or Lib Dem.
0: Are they not hypocrites?
5: Well, I think, you know, by that logic, they probably are.
4: You know what? People want them in their communities. I'm sorry. Women are scared. Even in my little village where I am in Hampshire, they've got a hotel that's still going. The schools are, you know, the children can't walk home from school on their own. People are frightened. It's not the way we should be living. This is Great Britain. We don't want this. And I'm all for Piddington, but there may be a solution, because I don't know whether you've heard, but the great crested newt has come into Piddington and it could stop them. So there is
5: I'm just going to chase them down the road.
4: So that could be their saving grace.
0: I think we're clutching at straws there.
4: The
0: old crested newt argument is used in many opposition to planning applications up and down the country, but it never works. But Andy, I suppose these 1,250 young men, fighting age males, as we always say, and they are, will all be getting a leaflet telling them not to rape our women and children.
5: They might be. I don't know.
0: Do you think these leaflets work?
5: I don't think that the leaflets. No, probably not. I'm not a behavioural psychologist. I don't know. I think that there's probably a reason that they gave them out.
0: And why? What's the reason, Andy?
5: Well, I imagine that they probably did some kind of trial in it. You know, I don't know why they gave them.
0: Lizzie,
5: I don't,
0: why?
5: I don't
4: Andy,
5: know
4: Andy,
0: what's the question for?
4: Listen, Andy,
5: it's actually embarrassing. I don't know if they can.
4: You know, for our government to have to give out a leaflet to say, you know, do you mind not raping our women, our children?
5: I mean, they give. This is so frightening.
4: This is so frightening, and it's just showing up for what this government is. It's not the first order of any government is to look after its people, and this government is not doing that.
5: Well,
4: and
5: they give these leaflets out at university pressure. It's not a new phenomenon.
0: Ah, day.
5: You know, are we going to go around saying, there's much higher cases of raping universities.
4: They shouldn't be here, and we should be feeling safe in our own country, and we're not.
0: We're not feeling safe, Andy.
5: I mean, I don't think it's...
0: Can you understand why young women and girls in places like Piddington are now feeling unsafe?
5: Yeah.
0: Why do you think they're feeling unsafe?
5: Because 1,200 random men are...
0: And what can these 1,200 random men do to make them feel unsafe?
5: Well, just their presence. You know, statistically, some of them will be wrongins. Like, whether they're Afghanistani, whether they're from Ashfield, whether they're from
0: Do you think there's an argument now? As I keep saying, Lizzie, it wouldn't be as bad. I mean, it's bad enough having this campaign, 1,200 men. It wouldn't be as bad for the villagers if these young men were detained.
5: There's
0: a proper fence. It's not secure.
5: It's a military base.
0: Listen,
5: they can go in and out.
0: They will be bussed out of that place, taxied out to different places around that community.
4: And how much is it costing?
0: If they were detained and never allowed to roam the streets, the villagers would feel much safer, don't you agree?
5: It's a secure facility. It is a secure facility. It's a military base.
4: Look, they shouldn't be in our small villages. We need to get this problem sorted. Andy Burnham, you know what? He's too scared to because he hasn't got a clue. You know, and I'm afraid he's not capable of being our Prime Minister. He's too scared of upsetting the backbenchers and everyone else. He's a people pleaser, and actually he's pleasing no one. And this is a huge problem, and it's going wider. We're going to see this throughout the UK. He's in trouble. Let me tell you, Andy Burnham is in trouble. He doesn't know how to handle this, Andy. You have to admit it.
5: I don't think that he is in trouble. I don't think he's afraid of his own backbench. You know, the backbenchers were the ones that put him there almost unanimously. The ones that got rid of a sitting prime minister
0: really?
5: To put him in number 10. Yeah, I think that the parliamentary Labour Party is pretty firmly...
0: Well, I sat in PMQs last week, and when he came out with the line that national security shouldn't come at the cost of social security, I could not believe my ears.
4: Surely
5: you agree with it.
4: He's Prime Minister. He's supposed to be looking after its citizens and the state. The welfare bill is so out of control.
5: Yeah.
4: I mean, what is it? 333.8 billion.
5: Yeah.
4: You know, 60 billion on universal credit. Andy, we can't keep going on like this. Our economy is on its knees, and Andy Burnham is too scared to say anything. Look, he didn't even vote in what he's going to do.
5: Assisted dying bill.
0: Weak leadership.
4: And you know why? Because he is weak leadership, and he's too scared of upsetting people.
5: I don't think he is at all. I think that, you know, on the point about the assisted dying bill, I mean, that's a random thing. He didn't want it to be the office of the Prime Minister swaying each way on a private member.
4: It's an important issue, and I think he should have voted, but he's too weak because he wants to please everyone. He's tiptoeing around.
5: I mean, he's not too weak. That's not true.
4: It is true, and I'm afraid he hasn't even mentioned about the migrant crisis. He's not saying what he's going to do. And all he's saying is doing better.
5: There was a shot of him on the cliffs of Dover. I remember the press call exactly. I mean, it was interesting you said about the national security and social security thing. I'm sure that, you know, voters in Nashville and the audience here wouldn't want to see the triple lock on the pension abolished for defence spending. You know, I think when cuts actually affect people, you break it down. You know, social security, the triple lock is the biggest part of spending.
0: Why are you talking about triple lock?
5: Why not social security?
0: Let's talk about
5: state pension.
0: Cutting foreign aid. Let's talk about
5: that's not social security. Neither of those are social security.
0: We could use that money to fund our defence.
5: But neither of those are social security.
0: There's been an outbreak of nonsense.
4: We need to get our youth back working. Work is good for the soul. It's good for the mind.
0: Well, he wouldn't know about that. He's never been to work. He's never had a proper job.
4: There's too many on benefits. And you know it's out of control. There's under 25s.
0: Keep pointing your finger.
4: Of able-bodied... over a million are not working. Why?
5: I know.
4: Ask why?
0: He's
4: why?
0: An answer
4: why?
0: To that.
4: Why, Andy?
5: I'll answer that in a second. I want to put this on the record. Someone actually came up to me and asked if I was unemployed because of your show. You've been spreading misinformation. Wow. They actually thought I was unemployed. On the knee crisis, I think there are some good things that the government are doing. I think the reforms to the apprenticeship levy is the number one, getting people into T levels and apprenticeships rather than wasting it on going to university. I think that's a really, really positive step. As someone that didn't go to university, as someone that did a technical apprenticeship, I think it's a really positive
4: thing. The welfare bill is out of control. And Starmer tried to do something about it, but he couldn't because he was too scared of the backbenches. Well, that's the problem.
5: A lot of those benefits are in-work benefits.
0: Do you think
4: we need to have defence?
0: We all agree that the welfare bill needs cutting. Yeah. We all agree on that. Yeah. Do you think this government will cut the welfare bill?
5: No, I don't think so.
0: Honestly, from Andy 12.
5: I think it's really difficult to do.
4: What about defence? We need. Never have we so more needed defence.
5: They've pledged to the 3.5 of GDP by 2035. They've not pledged to the 3% by 2030, but they've pledged that big
0: in 9 years' time.
4: Not enough.
0: That's going up around the world.
5: The 3.5% goal is the one set by NATO, set by Trump.
4: We're living in the most dangerous times, Andy. Open your eyes. Come back to Earth. I feel like I'm talking to Van Gogh's, cut off left ear.
0: What you need to do, I think what you need to do is go and get a telescope, wait till it's dark, point it to the sky, and see what planet he's living on.
5: That was a good multi-layered
4: You should go and join those great crested newts, I think. We're going to see more of these rebellious reformers.
0: We're going to see more, but guys, your time's up. And we're going to see more of these two later on in Left versus Right. But coming up next, we've got Real World, Real People with former Radio Mansfield presenter Tony Della Hunte.
6: In response to the Home Office's plans to house more than 1,000 asylum seekers near Piddington, a government spokesperson said, "We are working to fairly house asylum seekers across the country, including by using foreign military sites which are designed to be self-contained. As part of the process, we engage with local authorities and police forces to ensure the safety and security of those in the surrounding areas." And in response to the Home Office booklet for asylum seekers, a government spokesperson previously said, "We expect everyone who comes to the UK to abide by our laws. If they do not, they will face consequences, including the refusal of their asylum claim and removal from the UK."
7: Bowl.
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11: Michael Carrick insists Manchester United's poor start to the season is not the end of the world, despite their recent struggles. United have managed just one league win and suffered back-to-back defeats, while also exiting the League Cup after surrendering a two-goal lead against Brighton. However, Carrick remains confident ahead of their clash with Fulham on Sunday. The United boss believes his side have competed well in their matches and highlighted the positive performances that have been overshadowed by results, insisting the players' belief remains strong despite the difficult period. That's the latest sport. For more, go to gbnews.com.
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7: 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We're welcoming some special guests. You. That's right. On Fridays, I'm going to be doing my show in front of a live studio audience because this show is about you and what you have to say. It's going to be the same big debates, same big topics, same big opinions. 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
0: Welcome back. It's time for Real World, Real People. And I've got the great Tony Della Hunte with me today. It's the second time on the show, Tony. He was here about just over a year ago. You were still working at Radio Mansfield 103.2 at the time, doing all the news and all the production stuff. But since then, you've retired, you've moved on, and now I've been told, little Dickie Bird's told me, that you're a fresher at Oxford University. What's all that about?
16: It's entirely your fault.
0: Have you been on Freshers Week, by the way?
16: No, I haven't. It's the other end of the university. I'm probably one of the oldest students. It's your fault entirely.
0: My fault.
16: Yeah, you have a favourite expression when I used to ring you up and get stories for the news, and you used to call me, "How are you doing, you old fossil?" And that expression was, "I want my country back."
0: Yeah.
16: So I spotted a course at Oxford, and I applied to go on it, about the rise and fall of the British Empire. So I wondered what country you wanted back. Was it the one that controlled about a quarter of the world about 100 years ago? Or is it a more recent one you're talking about?
0: We'll come on to that later. We'll answer that. Was it such a bad thing, the British Empire?
16: That's a great question. It's one of those that we'll have to decide. It had many good points to it. It had some terrible ones as well.
0: Yeah.
16: Terrible ones.
0: Should we be guilty for the sins of our fathers, do you think? And I want to say that, Tony. I'm talking about when you see these people bleating on about reparation payments and all that sort of stuff from when we had the British Empire. But when you look at what our great country did, let's put the bad things to one side for a moment. That's convenient. But we did some great things, you know, in these countries. We anywhere in the world you go, and I've been to lots of places now, you see the imprint, don't you, of our country, the buildings, the architecture, the democracy, the laws, the culture, even the religion in a lot of these places.
16: We've had many arguments in my time. I'm not going to start one with you now. I'm not being paid for the arguments. But what I would say is this, yes, we did some terrible things. There's always been for the likes of slave trade for a time, way back before the British Empire.
0: Before us.
16: Yeah, long before. Well, it's from the start of time. But in doing things that happened, it also did bring about great things like communications, the English language all over the world, yeah. The rule of law.
0: Railways.
16: And it's all those things, yes, railways, coal.
0: Coal
16: drove the British Navy, the steamships of the British Navy, the gunboats later on, which controlled part of the world. Mm. They had a good and a bad point because it was important to have economy. We jumped on the back of the Spanish and the Dutch and the French and the Portuguese and moved the world forward and took control of that world. But what I want to know from you, so what's this country back that you want?
0: Well, I'll tell you right now, Tony, in plain English, I remember a time not too long ago in my lifetime where you could get a doctor's appointment the same day, you could get a dental appointment the same day, our roads weren't riddled with potholes. I actually feel very proud of my country. I'm very proud of our history, our heritage, our culture, our way of life, our laws, and all that sort of stuff, which we do talk about a lot. Unfortunately, there's some people in this country that's not proud.
16: Let me just ask you one more question, then you can reverse that.
0: Yeah.
16: when I retired at the radio station, as you mentioned, Mansfield 103.2, it's the end of my career in media. And one of the things I was always worried about when I was in the Navy, I was always told when you retire, when you pack up, often you're dead within 6 months because, you know, things have changed. And it was you again, one of the good things, as far as I'm concerned, who said, do something else. And that's what got me to get involved. And the opportunity for people to do something else when they're retired is so important.
0: I think I said do something else while you're still presenting radio, Tony. I didn't think you was very good at it. Just try your hand at something else.
16: You used to remind me that day after day. But somehow you always spoke to me, and that must mean something.
0: Well, I don't know, because I think, you know, with the local radio station and the local papers, even though I've not always been on the best of terms with lots of local media, but I think with the radio especially, lots of people in this area do listen to Radio Mansfield, or they did. It was a great way to communicate with people in Ashfield and Mansfield and Bolsover and a little bit further afield. And yeah, whether I'm right or wrong, or whether you've got some challenging questions, which you did post to me a lot, I never shied away from them. I always answered you.
16: You always made the call back as well. That was rare. No, usually fine with a politician, and this is criticism of all of you, usually all of you, you make a call that you don't want to have and you don't answer. You always answer.
0: Well,
16: that was the only good thing that I really liked about you.
0: Yeah, but it's nothing to do with that, Tony. It's more to do with, you know, you're getting on a bit in life, and I was just a little bit worried about you. I'm just making sure that you're okay.
16: As old as your dad, if you said that to him.
0: He was tucked in at night and getting looked after. No, but seriously, it's great that a man of your senior years...
16: Thank you very much.
0: Not an old fossil.
16: You, every day I got that.
0: Can finish, you know, one career, a long career, successful career, in your 80s, and then go back to school. That's brilliant.
16: And be surrounded by people from all over the world doing this particular course, far brighter than I am. And you know, well, I think somebody once told me, you learn more from people who are much cleverer than you, and I'm learning fast.
0: Always, yeah, I always learn. You should surround yourself with people who's brighter and better.
16: That's a low bar for me.
0: Yeah, I wasn't going to say that, Tony, but you make a fair point. But how long is this course?
16: This first one is 11 weeks. We'll see where we go after that.
0: Okay, and what are you hoping to get from it?
16: A pass, if I'm lucky. Yeah. And I've got an awful lot of work to do, and I wish I could... I've got a fairly decent answer about what you say is the country you want back.
0: Yeah.
16: I just wonder whether that can ever happen.
0: You know, I grew up in this village in the 70s and 80s. I had a wonderful time. Went perfect, had its problems. But you knew who you were. There was a sense of identity, a sense of belonging, a sense of pride. Even when we were growing up, I remember the Silver Jubilee in 1977, when we all went out and had our street parties in the church halls. And we didn't have much money, I suppose. I guess in today's standards, we would have been considered as poor. We didn't think of ourselves as poor because we had everything we needed. My mum and dad had a job. We had a great village. We had a good like social network of friends, and we knew we'd probably get a job when we left school.
16: I would like to say to you, if I rang you now, no longer involved in the media, would you return my call?
0: Yes, because I still worry about you, Tony. I always try and return my calls. I know my office that's been in touch with you. And I always say to my office manager, give Tony a ring, just see how he is, and you know, see if he's still functioning okay.
16: You used to pretend to be Booper and call me, didn't you?
0: No, I was just trying to get some money out of you, but I mean, that's easier said than done. But as soon as you've done your courses in the British Empire, what are you going to use that knowledge that you gain, what are you going to use it for?
16: Lord Byron, Newstead Abbey, I've been invited along with others to actually get involved with...
0: You know, he passed away some years ago.
16: Yes, right? Yeah, and he has a heck of a history. They called him mad. What was it? Mad, bad, and dangerous to know.
0: Yeah,
16: a bit like yourself, perhaps.
0: No, just a bit mad. That's all. No,
16: but I'm interested in history. Massively interested in history, and I'm hopefully there.
0: Of course, he had a famous daughter as well, didn't he? Was it a daughter or a granddaughter?
16: Well, he had a 4-year-old daughter who died.
0: No, he had one who invented the computer. What's her name?
16: Oh, we're not going to go into that.
0: There is a picture of her in Downing Street.
16: There's several pictures of her in Downing Street.
0: And it is a relative. It might be the granddaughter or sister of Lord Byron hanging up there. I'm trying to think of a name because we've got a council property in Kirkby, and it's named after Ada Lovelace. A producer just Googling it now. Ada Lovelace was a relative of Lord Byron. Listen, Tony... when your next career is over, as a a specialist on the British Empire,
16: maybe I'll be a fossil.
0: Maybe.
15: Come back and see us, and we can have a good catch up. Maybe this time next year, get you back on the show and see what job you're doing then.
16: But it'll always been be a pleasure to talk to you.
15: Great time. Thanks, Tony.
16: Cheers, mate.
15: Brilliant, Tony Della Hunte. Coming up next, we've got Right versus Left with Lizzie Cundy and that well-known neat, Andy Twelves.
17: Hello again and welcome to the latest update from the Met Office for GB News. Blustery winds at first this weekend, plenty of showers being carried along by those winds, but it does turn drier and brighter later as higher pressure builds for the end of the weekend and start of next week. For the time being, it's low pressure in charge with plenty of isobars on the map. You can see how those winds remain strong overnight, and those strong winds continue to bring a lot of cloud and showers in from the Atlantic. More persistent rain easing off, but it's going to be damp overnight for Wales, for northern England, frequent showers into northern western Scotland. In between, some clear spells, however, a mild night to come in the south. Feeling much fresher further north, certainly for Scotland and Northern Ireland as we begin things. Not so fresh across the south and southeast. Some sunshine early on across southern counties of England. Just one or two showers here. We've got this thicker cloud through the North Midlands into Wales, bringing a damp start to the weekend. Much brighter skies, Northern England, Northern Ireland and Scotland, albeit with a lot of showers moving in. Similar to recent days, those showers coming in thick and fast, heavy at times, accompanied by gusty winds, making it feel cool. Now, in the south, we've got the thicker cloud just slowly drifting its way into South Wales and southern England. And for the southwest, the rain remains persistent, especially over the moors. The southeast and East Anglia avoiding the rain, and with any brighter spells, it's relatively warm, mid-20s likely. Much cooler further north, where those showers continue into the start of Sunday. But they will ease off later in the day. Likewise, the cloud and any damp weather in the south and southeast tends to push away. So a bright end to the weekend. Sunday afternoon, if you've got outdoor plans, that's when to plan them for. And then into early next week, with the sunny skies returning, it's going to turn much warmer again.
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23: "Hello, are you the famous Sue?" "The whole crew hit me here now. We came to celebrate."
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27: Well, I'm here, right in the epicentre of the protest.
28: Here we go again.
29: You just tuned in. Where have you been?
27: It is raucous here tonight.
30: That's what makes us the fearless champion of Britain.
15: Welcome back. It's time for Right versus Left with Lizzie Cundy and trade unionists, Andy Twelves. And we're going to talk about trade unions, guys, because this week we've had the TUC conference. Have you been, Andy?
5: I did. I went down to Brighton.
15: Yeah, was it okay?
5: It was all right. It was all right. So, I really like Brighton.
15: But the thing with the trade unions now, they seem to be a little bit blinkered. Do you think Andy, that the trade unions can win these voters back?
5: Yeah, well, the trade unions can win the voters back, or the Labour Party can win.
15: No, well, both.
5: Well, I think, you know, there's only 11 affiliated trade unions. You know, there are, you know, some, I don't know, 80 trade unions in the country that aren't affiliated to the Labour Party. And also on the thing about subscribers, it's an opt-in and opt-out model for a political fund.
15: Well, it's not,
5: give,
15: really,
5: you know,
15: is
5: 10 pence
15: really.
5: A month, 10 pence
15: no.
5: a month.
15: Like, no, it's an opt-out. On the tick box, it's an opt-out.
5: It's an opt-in now.
15: It's a little bit skewed.
5: Fine. But yeah, I think that trade union members are very, very different to trade union officials and those that are elected in trade unions.
15: Paid a lot less.
5: Well, I think a lot of workers are members of their union because their workplace is organised and they're not that engaged in the union, but they'll tick on a poll that they're union members.
1: Well, look, I've got to say, I think Andy Burnham's going to be kicked like a tin can by the unions and he's going to fold like a cheap tent under the
5: it's
1: pressure.
5: It's a big show for analogies today.
15: You've had your say.
1: And we've just seen Lucy Powell. Lucy Powell's just given $500 million to the teachers so they don't strike again. We could just see this going from bad to worse. We saw Starmer do it with the train drivers, with the doctors, you know, and it's only going to get worse with Andy Burnham. As I said, he's too weak. He's out of his depth. I don't even think he was a good mayor at Manchester. And I think he's going to really come unstuck. And obviously, he's got to try and keep them sweet. He wants the donations. As you know, they give millions.
5: I think the Labour movement and the trade union movement are quite separate to the Labour Party as an establishment. Like I said, you know, most trade union members are not that political. They're not that politically engaged. I think that Andy Burnham represents something a bit new. I mean, that point about 500 million to the teachers, that's, you know, a pay increase to teachers that are leaving the sector in
1: Where's that money
5: numbers.
1: Coming from?
5: Well,
1: this is going to go
5: wherever.
1: On and on. Because
5: I mean, it's good that teachers get paid more. I think teachers are pretty essential.
1: Is it going to pay more now to the train drivers? Is it we're going to continue like Keir Starmer? Because this country can't do it.
5: The train dispute was something that went on for years and years and years under the Tory government, and Keir Starmer just ended it.
1: But the Labour government...
5: The dispute was still going on under the Tories. They just weren't very good at negotiating.
1: We've got to be honest, Andy. Labour government got in saying they're not going to tax the working man. All they've done is tax, and people are sick of it. I mean, and it's going to get worse with the auto budget. We know he's already hinted about it, Burnham.
15: Yeah.
1: It's all going to be more gloom and doom.
5: Well, I don't think the promise was not to tax the working man. I think it was to not increase. It was to not increase taxes on working people, which I think was a stupid.
15: That's the same thing.
5: I think it was a stupid.
15: It's all the same thing.
5: Oh, you'd still get taxed if you're a working man.
1: You're gaslighting.
5: You're still going to get taxed. But I think that was a stupid pledge to make, and I said that at the time. I think, you know, you don't know what's going to happen in 5 years of government. There might be a recession. There might be anything that might happen that you need to raise taxes on. I think.
15: But they just don't get it, do they, Lizzie? Because in working class areas like this, and in the Red Wall, in the North, in the Midlands. Voted in huge numbers to leave the European Union. They just don't get it, do they?
1: They don't get it, I'm afraid. Sorry.
5: Well, who's they? Who's they? You know,
1: what's
5: them?
1: Your pals.
5: Me and my pals.
1: You and your cronies.
5: Me and my pals.
1: That Turkey.
5: Cronies, that's
1: Turkwise, tidal wave.
5: Christopher
1: Hormone,
5: Mendino.
1: The amount of U-turns, the massive tax increases, what they're doing to small businesses, local pubs closing.
5: I mean, they did offer pub relief. They've cut business rates for pubs. That's good. They've cut.
15: And I don't know how you
1: get prices going up.
5: And pubs getting their business rates cut.
15: You know, the
5: pro-American candy shop getting their business rates cut.
15: The pub where you normally film our show in, which you've been to, unfortunately, many times.
5: Many times. Many pints consumed. Do my bit for the hospitality sector. Come
15: this is saving them about 20 quid a week, Lizzie. You know, I don't know.
5: It's 20 quid a week. It's not.
15: It's a kick in the teeth.
1: Well, you've got Andy Burnham, I'm afraid, at the minute. It looks like Buddy Holly with the biggest eyebrows ever going. And it's taxing us and taxing the air we breathe.
5: Yeah. Andy Burnham's eyebrows are not here to defend
15: a pound
5: themselves.
15: Shop Buddy Holly, is that what we're saying?
1: Exactly. Pound Shop Buddy Holly.
15: Come on, Andy. I mean, look, you're looking all defensive. You've got your arms folded.
5: Well, that's because
15: you know you're on
1: relaxed.
15: A
1: level. Relax.
5: You can see my belly on the camera right here. That's
1: but
5: why
1: the amounts that they, you know, Labour have got from the unions, they've, you know, Andy Burnham's got to keep them sweet.
5: The Labour Party is the
1: and yet
5: union.
1: They're complaining and whinging. I mean, Rayner going on and on about, you know, capping donations. Yet, you know, and
15: just calling an oligarch fascist.
5: I don't think she called you an oligarch fascist. I think she suggested that some people had been...
15: This fascist word, though, Liz, we hear it far too often. Do they know what fascists are?
1: I don't think it's right, and it really isn't right. And I think she should watch the name-calling, especially when you look at what's happened to our MPs and to poor Anne Whittacombe and things like that. She should be more careful. Words mean something.
5: I mean, well, Zia Yusuf, be careful with the words.
15: What words?
5: Well, I believe he called Ben Wallace, the former Defence Secretary, a traitor, didn't he?
1: And I called you a newt earlier, but anyway.
5: You did, well, there you go.
15: Called him what?
1: A newt.
15: A newt or a newt.
5: Words have meaning, Liz. That's not very nice.
15: And they don't seem to be engaging with workers. If they did engage with workers more, Andy, and small businesses who actually employ the workers, then it might be they might tell a different tale because The small businesses I speak to every single week all say the same thing. They can no longer recruit young people because of the national insurance rise. It's affected disproportionately young people. They will no longer take a gamble on a 16, 17, 18-year-old in that shop or on that market store or in the pub. They'll get somebody with 20 years' experience and pay them the same wage.
1: Exactly. Well, it doesn't make sense.
5: Well, I think if you're hiring someone with 20-year experience on minimum wage, then you're taking the mick. The point of minimum wage is it's meant to be an entry.
15: This is what a lot of the hospitals.
5: You've got 20 years working.
1: They can't afford.
15: This is right. It doesn't understand the jobs market. This is what the long-term unemployed don't understand.
1: The younger generation can't go in and get those little jobs clearing glasses.
5: We can't all get 100 grand GB news contracts.
1: The pubs can't afford it. Small businesses are closing. Take a look on the high street.
5: I do. I very regularly.
1: I feel like I've got to get you a sat nav because you've really lost your way.
5: I think we need sat nav, a telescope. My left.
15: I think we need to take him to a Turkish barber this afternoon. What do you reckon?
1: Exactly.
15: Yeah, because that's what the high streets are full of now, aren't it? Turkish barbers, nail bars,
1: sweet shops,
15: sunbed salons, stuff like that. And we know what's happening, don't we?
5: Have you never been on a sunbed, Lee?
15: Never.
5: You're not?
15: Never in my life.
5: Did you fake tan yourself? How'd you get that?
15: I've just been to Turkey.
5: Oh, he's always on holiday, always on holiday.
15: And I tell you what, I had a Turkish barber in Turkey.
5: Did you?
15: Had a Turkish
1: barber. There's another show for that.
5: Yeah,
1: but
5: it was Turkish. That was a weird tangent that I took us.
15: It was Turkish, and I was in Turkey.
5: I think there's points about the labour movement and its relationship with the Labour Party. I mean, trade unions founded the Labour Party in 1900. Railway motion in 1899 was the founding of the Labour Party. The Labour movement is the Labour Party. I'm very, very comfortable that the roots of the party are in working class labour and in working class organisations.
15: So that's the end of that debate. But coming up next, we've got Last Orders with Graham Link, who's just walked from John O'Groats to Land's End to raise money for male suicide.
2: Can't wait to get in that sea.
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6: Heavy downpours have been affecting parts of eastern Spain recently. Still a few showers here on Saturday, but this should be fading by Sunday, by which time some thundery showers possible in Sicily. Sunny spells over the Canaries, where it will be warming up. Pretty warm in Lisbon on Saturday at 30 degrees Celsius. There are those heavy showers affecting Sicily. We could see some other showers over eastern Italy as well. Most of Greece and Turkey seeing sunny skies on Saturday. That will continue on Sunday. Temperatures ticking up slowly in Barcelona.
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14: The following segment contains themes of suicide and may be distressing for some viewers. Viewer discretion is advised.
15: Well, that sounds a little bit like Last Orders at the bar, and I've got local legend Graham Link here with me today. Welcome back on the show, Graham, second time in just over a year. And Graham is a bit of a local legend, ex-coal miner like myself. We used to work at Sutton Colliery together many, many years ago, about 40 years ago, Graham.
16: Yes, it was.
15: So you're looking well for your age. What age are you these days?
16: 69
15: years old, and he's just completed a 1,050 miles, I think, his walk from Johnny Groats to Land's End. Yes. And at the end of it, your feet were killing you, weren't they?
16: Still are, Lee.
15: Yeah?
16: Still are.
15: So tell us why you did this epic journey.
16: Well, basically, I lost my son 2022. He took his own life. I had the... I could have gone three ways. Took to drink, followed him, or help other people.
15: Yeah.
16: The only, I did take the latter. That meant me doing challenges to bring money into our local mental health group. Since then, I've been doing challenges, be it walking, be it biking, be it running, to bring money into my charity called Enlighten the Shadows.
15: Yeah, so a lot of people, Graham, would say, no disrespect to your age, but they'll say you're absolutely mad doing all these challenges. What keeps you motivated when you're doing, I mean, how many miles a day was you doing on this epic walk?
16: We averaged 25 miles a day.
15: 25
16: per day, went up to 30.
15: I was speaking to you on a regular basis.
16: You was, yes.
15: Checking on you, telling me about your feet and your blisters.
16: Yes.
15: And the Sudocrem.
16: Yes.
15: And you was putting on there, but it must have been really tough, mate.
16: It was tough. And in fact, if you might not remember this, but you offered to come and pick me up on several occasions.
15: I did.
16: And I was very close to accepting your offer.
15: Yeah.
16: But for me, it had to be done. Our Sean, with my son, legacy was to bring some money into mental health awareness and suicide prevention, which I think we did. I mean, the walk I did, especially Scotland, where there was nothing, hardly nothing, other than one major charity, which was called the Canmore Trust, a man called John Gibson. But what a fantastic man he was. I spent a few hours with him. He actually lost his son as well. But there was nothing really for this. But what a fantastic man he was. I spent a few hours with him. He actually lost his son as well. But there was nothing really for the.

0: by the way, from Mr. Link. But what's next, Graham? What's next?
1: Well, I actually had a meeting last night with a couple of, well, another local legend called Martin Ibbett and a man called Andy Vesey that planned the route for this last
0: week. Yeah, good guys.
1: Next year, we are going to cycle it.
0: Yeah.
1: Both me and Martin will be 70 next year. So we're going to cycle from John O'Groats to Land's End and hopefully do it in 9 days.
0: 9 days, that takes some doing, that.
1: It will, especially for our age. In fact, we start training tomorrow.
0: Yeah?
1: Ironically, yeah.
0: That's over 100 miles a day.
1: Yes.
0: And the money's going to Enlighten the Shadows again.
1: Money for Enlighten the Shadows,
0: it's a wonderful charity. You know, some things in life are very simple. It's about talking to each other.
1: It is.
0: And it's about opening up. And, you know, we were brought up in an era working down the pit where men were men.
1: Yes.
0: And it wasn't fashionable to talk about your feelings to other men. You get laughed at. But I think it's so important these days that a man has got another man or somebody at least to talk to tell them how they feel, Graham.
1: 100%. 100%. I mean, Enlighten the Shadows now have a... They have a walking group, they have a football group, which is getting bigger and bigger.
0: Yeah.
1: And men are actually coming and opening up.
0: Yeah.
1: They talk after the football, they talk during the walk and after the walk. Yeah.
0: Because you were a good footballer back in the day, weren't you?
1: Funny you should say that, Lee, yeah. But I actually played with a team of the 80s, Sutton Colliery.
0: Yeah.
1: Which I know you weren't very sporty. But yes, you were running, cycling, which there again, you're not used to. Or you've probably never done, I would imagine.
0: Yeah.
1: Have you?
0: Yeah. Well, I mean, the exercise has obviously not been good for your body.
1: Well, like I say to you, I actually cracked a rib 6 weeks ago.
0: Yeah.
1: I come off the bike, in fact, twice in 1 week. That,
0: when you fell off the bike, I can remember you telling me. We didn't laugh much, did we, when you fell off the bike?
1: Yeah, embarrassing.
0: Yeah.
1: But yes, I did. So it put me back a bit.
0: But I won't tell them about that day when we went on the Baby Guinnesses, when you had to walk it home, and then you had another accident, didn't you?
1: Yes, I did.
0: What happened?
1: Well, I went over, didn't I? Fell over.
0: Walking home?
1: Got lost, yes. Yeah.
0: Went over.
1: It's happened a couple of times, but now I'm a teetotal. I've got a big thing coming up next year.
0: Okay.
1: The only way I can do it is...
0: Well, talking about teetotal, Graham, we've got a pint pot here.
1: Yes.
0: I want you to pull a pint. Now, on there, you've got 30 seconds to pull the perfect pint.
1: Yes.
0: Go on, go for it.
1: They're ready.
0: That's it. And while you're doing that, pretend that you're going to the doghouse tonight in Kirkby for a few pints, and you can choose three guests to sit there. Could be famous, not famous, whoever you want to. You want to sit and have a pint with three people. Who would it be?
1: Lee Anderson.
0: There you go.
1: Clive Davis.
0: Clive Davis.
1: And Mark Staples.
0: And Mark Staples. Tell me about Clive Davis.
1: Oh, beauty.
0: I mean, that's a 10 out of 10, guys, isn't it?
1: Clive Davis is another local hero. The things he does for charity.
0: Yeah.
1: Clive's brother took his own life a number of years ago. Clive, over the last few years, has gone the same route as me, helping people, getting people out, talking. He's actually got a dog walking, he does once a month.
0: Yeah.
1: Brilliant man.
0: He's a funny guy as well, isn't
1: Very
0: he?
1: Funny.
0: He's got a great sense of humor. He's another one who's who is like an unsung hero.
1: Yes.
0: He's got a heart of gold.
1: Yes.
0: And he's a brilliant guy, and I love to have a pint. And you mentioned Staples as well, Mark Staples.
1: Mark Staples, yes. Good local footballer.
0: Yeah, he was. Well, so he says.
1: Very opinionated.
0: Yeah.
1: But only way he speaks, he generally speaks a lot of truth.
0: Yeah. And I've heard him sing karaoke in...
1: Very good singer, yes.
0: Yeah, very good singer, isn't he? Yeah. What would you say to these people tonight?
1: What would I say to them?
0: Yeah, what would you say to them?
1: I'd say...
0: If they're having a pint with me, Mark and Clive.
1: Well, firstly, I'd pour the pints myself.
0: Yeah, obviously.
1: And we generally talk about football. Yeah. I mean, you're all three... Big Forest men, I'm a Leeds man.
0: Yeah.
1: Talk about football. Very rare we talk about politics.
0: Yeah.
1: We do talk about local issues a lot. And
0: that's a great thing, though, isn't it, Graham, about a local pub? You can go in and you can be a football manager, you can be a member of parliament, you can be a local councillor, you can be a doctor, you can be an expert on everything, can't you? I mean, you've had a few of them.
1: For sure. And they do have a few of those as well.
0: Yes, I know.
1: They're doing our local.
0: Yeah, I've seen you. So you've got your bike ride next year.
1: Yes.
0: You start training this week.
1: Tomorrow.
0: This week, yeah, for your bike ride. How many miles a day are you going to do whilst you're training?
1: Well, I mentioned Andy earlier, Andy Vesey, he's going to get a route. Once we get the route established, we'll work around that. But probably doing through the winter 60-70 miles.
0: Wow.
1: When we go out.
0: Okay, well, that's a wonderful effort, Graham. Thanks for coming back on. Graham is a friend and a great man and a local legend. I'll give you 10 out of 10 for the pint, Graham.
1: Thank you.
0: And I'm going to give you 10 out of 10 for being a brilliant bloke. Thanks very much.
1: Thanks very much. Appreciate that, Lee.

0: childhood.
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0: Thanks for joining me on Lee Anderson's Real World. Coming up next, we've got Friday Night with Matt Goodwin.
2: With an illegal migration crisis, why is this Labour government pointing the finger not at what is happening in the Channel, but at social media? We'll also be looking at why the economy is beginning to spiral out of control. And after that, we're going to be looking at the latest scandal involving the Archbishop and links to somebody who sympathised with Osama bin Laden. See you in two moments.
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4: 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Blustery winds at first this weekend, plenty of showers being carried along by those winds, but it does turn drier and brighter later as higher pressure builds for the end of the weekend and start of next week. For the time being, it's low pressure in charge with plenty of isobars on the map. You can see how those winds remain strong overnight, and those strong winds continue to bring a lot of cloud and showers in from the Atlantic. More persistent rain easing off, but it's going to be damp overnight for Wales, for northern England, frequent showers into northern western Scotland. In between, some clear spells, however, a mild night to come in the south. Feeling much fresher further north, certainly for Scotland and Northern Ireland as we begin things. Not so fresh across the south and southeast. Some sunshine early on across southern counties of England. Just one or two showers here. We've got this thicker cloud through the North Midlands into Wales, bringing a damp start to the weekend. Much brighter skies, Northern England, Northern Ireland and Scotland, albeit with a lot of showers moving in. Similar to recent days, those showers coming in thick and fast, heavy at times, accompanied by gusty winds, making it feel cool. Now, in the south, we've got the thicker cloud just slowly drifting its way into South Wales and southern England. And for the southwest, the rain remains persistent, especially over the moors. The southeast and East Anglia avoiding the rain, and with any brighter spells, it's relatively warm, mid-20s likely. Much cooler further north, where those showers continue into the start of Sunday. But they will ease off later in the day. Likewise, the cloud and any damp weather in the south and southeast tends to push away. So a bright end to the weekend. Sunday afternoon, if you've got outdoor plans, that's when to plan them for. And then into early next week, with the sunny skies returning, it's going to turn much warmer again.
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2: Welcome to Friday Night with me, Matt Goodwin, only on GB News, the show where I speak up for the forgotten majority. Coming up on tonight's show. As the village of Piddington votes for independence in protest at having to accommodate more than 1,000 illegal migrants and the small boats crisis reaches Portsmouth, why is the government pointing the finger not at what's going on in the Channel, but at social media? Next, with the US leg of Ed Sheeran's Loop tour being dogged by support acts withdrawing after a Free Palestine row, is this modern council culture, or should politics always be kept away from the music arena? We'll be debating that tonight. Also, with the cost of borrowing in this country now reaching its highest point in 19 years, a gloomy budget potentially beckons. Should the British people brace for tax rises, spending cuts, or both? And finally, the Archbishop of Canterbury has come under fire for bestowing a now withdrawn award to a Muslim cleric who had previously praised Osama bin Laden. Was this downright naivety or staggering recklessness? We'll be debating all of that tonight on Friday Night with me, Matt Goodwin. Now, I'll also be joined tonight by my panel, political commentator Alice Grant and former Labour Party councillor Sebastian Salek. But now it's time for the news.
17: Hi there, very good evening to you. Minute past eight here in the GB newsroom. Our top stories. Princess Diana's brother says he's telling the truth about a phone call with King Charles in the days after his sister's death. Diana's brother claimed the then Prince of Wales was giddily elated and sounded like a lottery winner during an argument over whether Princes William and Harry should walk in Diana's funeral procession. And that's according to Earl Spencer's new memoir. Buckingham Palace has said the pain of grief can cloud reason, affect judgment and colour memory. But Earl Spencer told the BBC those are exactly the words that were used.
18: Then he said, "We'll forget her soon enough." After a stunned silence, I said, "I cannot believe you just said that," and I hung up on him. I can tell you here and now, those are exactly the words he said. I've only ever had two calls on the line with Prince Charles at any stage of my life. Well, I'm telling the truth.
17: An air traffic control system failure that sparked widespread travel chaos earlier this month was caused by a previously undetected software defect. It mainly affected airspace around London and resulted in more than 2,000 flights being cancelled or delayed. The UK's national provider, NATS, says a problem happened in the space of a millisecond, leading to corrupted data. Ministers say the report leaves questions unanswered over why the problem wasn't discovered and fixed earlier. A teenage asylum seeker who piloted an overcrowded dinghy across the English Channel has been jailed for more than 2 years. 19-year-old Chan Attack from South Sudan pleaded guilty last month to endangering lives. He is now liable for automatic deportation as a foreign national conflict. 165 people, including women and children, were on board when the boat was intercepted by border force, by which time it was listed and had already started to deflate. Drone footage showed Attack operating the one functioning engine. A Scottish activist who spent almost a decade in prison in India has been granted bail. Jagtar Singh Johal from Dumbarton was arrested in 2017 for his alleged role in a series of targeted high-profile killings of religious and political figures, which he denies. The UN has previously described it as an arbitrary detention. A British woman who was kidnapped in Malawi nearly a week ago has been rescued. And Nusrat Osman was found yesterday during a police raid in the southern city of Blantyre. It left four suspected kidnappers dead and a senior police chief wounded. Ms. Osman has now been reunited with her family. And Oxford United has apologised for a planned new range of sportswear that inadvertently referenced the September the 11th attacks. The football club's new campus collection had United 93 printed on the back, the call sign of one of the aircraft hijacked on 9/11. Oxford United says it was released without understanding of the historical context and associations. It has since been withdrawn. The clothing was supposed to make reference to Oxford United's founding year of 1893. There's your headlines. Now, it's over to Matt.
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2: Welcome back to Friday Night with me, Matt Goodwin, only on GB News, the People's Channel. Now, this week, a poll in a quaint Oxfordshire village sent shockwaves through the UK and attracted global attention. It sent a decisive message to the political class. The people of Piddington voted overwhelmingly in a symbolic referendum to declare independence from the UK in protest at government plans to settle more than 1,200 asylum seekers nearby. Now, the result was damning. 285 people voted in favour of leaving the UK, severing ties with the country, with just 26 voting against the proposal. Now, this bold protest from a quiet, patriotic village should have shaken Westminster out of its complacency, especially on that all-important issue of illegal migration. But the government response, well, a Labour minister said that she would gently remind the villagers that the government was working to bring down the asylum backlog. Now travel 100 miles to Portsmouth and you see another frontier in the British battle against illegal migration. The Royal National Lifeboat Institution, the RNLI, has suspended its services in Portsmouth in order to review its crew safety after what it deems abuse from anti-migrant protesters. Now, the RNLI has invoked its duty of care after the reported physical and online abuse it incurred over the last week. The latest upsurge in protests occurred after the RNLI's role in rescuing 120 migrants from a mega dinghy that crossed the channel on September the 6th. During the attempt to transfer migrants to a processing centre in Kent, roads were blocked and a protest was mounted. Now, it goes without saying that all violence, threats, intimidation are roundly condemned in the strongest terms. But just one look at the Labour government's response to one of the most pressing issues for the British people reveals a fundamental lack of seriousness for confronting the public's genuine and legitimate concerns. The Culture Secretary, Lisa Nandy, branded the Twitter, now called X platform, owned by Elon Musk, an utter disgrace after its executives failed to attend a meeting about online abuse directed at those lifeboat volunteers. Her comments risk starting a fresh row between the government and Musk, who has been a vocal critic of online safety regulations in the UK, as well as highlighting issues such as the grooming gang scandal. But it is also indicative of a wider government response when confronted with the issue that millions of British people in this country care about. To censor, to suppress, to point the finger at the big bad social media giants. In other words, to deflect, to redirect from the core issue, and that issue is thousands of undocumented men living at the taxpayers' expense in villages like Piddington, up and down our country. Baroness Shami Chakrabarti, the former boss of civil rights group Liberty, who was a prominent critic of the decision to proscribe Palestine Action. Well, she's now called for the government to consider banning Patriotic Platform, the group behind the anti-migrant protests in Dover and Portsmouth. All of this, to an extent, is mood music. It's a diversion. Anything to take the attention away from the core issue. And the core issue is that we need to take a firm stance against illegal migration. But as the plucky village of Piddington showed, for the British people, it is overwhelmingly an issue that is indeed on the ballot. Well, to discuss what is really going on over this issue, I'm joined now by writer and investigative journalist David Shipley. David, you look at the reaction to Piddington. You look at the reaction to Portsmouth, to Dover. You look at what Labour politicians like Shami Chakrabarti, among others, are now saying about protesters. And you see a system, do you not, that is completely lost, completely refusing to deal with the underlying issue of illegal migration.
19: Yeah, I think that's absolutely right. If you listen to what government ministers say, they just don't get it. You know, the idea that we should be happy that the backlog is coming down, or we should be happy they're not using hotels anymore. They fixate on these totemic issues, which aren't the real issue. Because, of course, the real issue is we don't want many, many thousands of unknown, often dangerous men scattered around our country. No one does. And you, even the PM sort of recognises that, because this week he was saying that everyone has to bear their fair share of, you know, the dangerous, sometimes rapey men. This is just, I think, a political class that are stuck in this cage. They are not conceptually capable of just solving the problem. So they grasp at all these distractions to do anything other than just stop the boats coming and end illegal migration.
2: Do you see a lot of hypocrisy here? I mean, take Shami Chakrabarti, for example. This is somebody that spoke positively about the Black Lives Matter protests. This is somebody who spoke positively about Extinction Rebellion. This is somebody who said, yes, there had been some criminality among Palestine Action activists, but that she didn't support a ban against Palestine Action. And here we have, so far, peaceful protests in Dover and Portsmouth, and a Labour peer, the same Labour peer, Shami Chakrabarti, is calling for them to be completely proscribed and comparing them to the 1930s black shirts. Is that fair? Is that accurate?
19: I think, of course, she's a hypocrite. And of course, they all are. You know, 10 years ago, perhaps, I would have believed that the left were sincere when they spoke about their commitment to free speech or the rights of protest. They aren't. They're in favour of it for their sides, by and large, and they're not in favour of it for their opponents. I do think part of why the state is getting so worried about these big anti-migration protests is because they symbolise its collapse of legitimacy. You know, the state remains legitimate to the extent that it uses its legitimate power of force to protect its people. It's not doing that. It's bringing dangerous men in. And when the state fails to do its duty, of course people will step in. That's what we want to see. We want the state to do the job properly. But these protests are a natural outcome of declining and collapsing state legitimacy. And I think that's what they're afraid of.
2: And where do we go from here? I mean, where does the state go in terms of trying to regain that sense of legitimacy among the British people? We're already seeing pretty significant protests now along the south coast. We're seeing very high levels of public disillusionment in the opinion polls. Immigration still a top two issue in most of the credible opinion poll agencies. I mean, where do we actually go from here looking ahead at this winter?
19: I think what will actually happen is we're going to see more unrest. You know, we're going to see energy prices spiking because of what's going on in Saudi Arabia with the Houthi advance and the interruptions to oil supply for the next couple of months out of Saudi Arabia. That's going to make things much worse. We're going to carry on having migrant crimes. And I think the current regime doesn't really have any capability to deal with these issues by doing the big things we'd have to do. You know, they're not going to abandon net zero. They're not going to abandon mass migration. So what they will do is they will try to suppress protests. They will probably start to come for X. I suspect they'll try to block it or ban it or control it in some way. And no doubt they'll be passing legislation to take back reforms, donations. They can do everything they can to just put a lid on this dissent rather than solving the problems.
2: Well, thank you, David Shipley, writer and investigative journalist, for your time, because I just want to bring in our panel now, political commentator Alice Grant and former Labour Party councillor Sebastian Salek. Sebastian, this reluctance to just address the underlying issue that David's pointing to there, and also this instinctive tendency within the Labour Party to say, well, we're going to regulate social media, we're going to clamp down on the public square on discussion, on free speech, on free debate. Why can't they just actually deal with the underlying issue?
20: I don't think it's about clamping down on free speech. I mean, I'm sure you've had this experience as well. You post something, you come on here and somebody watches you and they do the unhinged thing, which is send you a load of abuse on Twitter. Sometimes that veers into death threat territory. I'm sure you've experienced it as well. What happens when you report that? Absolutely nothing. They don't have the best interest of users on the heart. We've asked nicely. They've not done anything. The only way to make them behave is to regulate.
2: What about applying laws retrospectively to parties like Reform UK when they receive donations?
20: I don't think we should be applying any laws retrospectively. I think it's a...
2: So you disagree with the Labour government's rumoured plot to...
20: On the rumoured plot, I do. Yes. There's a doctrine we have in this country, which is that we don't apply laws retrospectively. Mm. I don't think we should break that rule in this instance.
2: Alice Grant, what do you make of the system's response to the concerns that people are raising? We've had Piddington, we've got still a lot of people out there in the country supporting anti-establishment parties, we've got protests in Dover and Portsmouth, but it sort of seems that the establishment doesn't really want to take all of that particularly seriously.
21: I agree. I think it is an obfuscation of the issue at heart here. And the whole conversation and dialogue around online safety and the regulation of big social media corporations must be had. But that is completely separate to what's actually triggering so much division in this country, so many protests. I mean, we had riots about a summer ago, and yet we're still in this place where there is violence and intimidation going on. But the underlying issue is not being addressed whatsoever. And the answer here is in the law. It is about enforcing our right to national security. Mm. And until the government actually tackles that, of course, there's going to be division. Mm. And, you know, forget trying to regulate Elon Musk and X. Frankly, I do think that what David said about the legitimacy of the state is a very real, is a very interesting topic to be had.
2: Well, this was the argument made by people like David Betts, who's a professor at King's College London, that when the state loses perceptions of legitimacy, it starts to enter a really dangerous place. Seb, if I could just quickly come back to you on this issue of Piddington as well. What did you make of that vote? Looking at it as somebody on, you know, broadly the left, what did you make of a village actually voting to sever ties with the United Kingdom?
20: It was a good bit of PR. It's got a bit of coverage. I don't think there's much more to it than that. It's a vessel for them to express their anger. But look, if we take them at their word, what does that look like? It's not going to end well for anybody who tries to leave.
2: But is it a vessel or is it actually a symbol? A symbol of the fact that a much larger number of people out there in the country feel the same way as the people of Piddington?
20: I don't know. We don't know how people feel.
2: Well, we've got polls saying that we have polls saying upwards of 70% of people want immigration to be dramatically reduced.
20: And it has been, dramatically. It was almost 1 million a few years ago, and now it's below 200,000.
2: Do you think people out there see that as a success?
20: No, I don't, because of the narrative in the media. Most people, when you poll them, think that immigration is going up.
21: We
20: have a problem between reality and perception.
2: Well,
21: it's not some crazy perception to literally look at what's going on in Dover. We have an absolute crisis in our hands. And I think the point here is that Piddington vote, that vote is symbolic, like Brexit was. It was such a clear message to the establishment against uncontrolled mass migration. Mm. Did they listen then? No. Mm. Are they listening now?
2: Oh,
21: no.
2: Well, we've got a right of reply before you get back in there. So we've got a right of reply from the Home Office that's told us this tonight. The concerns of communities are central to our immigration reforms, which is why we're working with local authorities and others to fairly disperse asylum seekers across basic accommodation, including ex-military sites. Three more military sites are being explored to house asylum seekers. And an RNLI spokesperson said, search and rescue cover continues to be provided through established contingency arrangements, including flank RNLI stations and other declared assets. At times, it's not unusual for lifeboat stations around the UK and Ireland to be temporarily unavailable due to maintenance or other operational requirements. Well, coming up in a couple of moments, with the US leg of Ed Sheeran's Loop Tour being dogged by support acts withdrawing after a Free Palestine row, is this modern cancel culture in action? Is there something else going on? And what do you make of it? Let me know. This is Friday Night with Matt Goodwin, only on GB News. We'll be back in 2 moments.
0: We want to know what's really going on in the corridors of power.
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24: Michael Carrick insists Manchester United's poor start to the season is not the end of the world, despite their recent struggles. United have managed just one league win and suffered back-to-back defeats, while also exiting the League Cup after surrendering a two-goal lead against Brighton. However, Carrick remains confident ahead of their clash with Fulham on Sunday. The United boss believes his side have competed well in their matches and highlighted the positive performances that have been overshadowed by results, insisting the players' belief remains strong despite the difficult period. That's the latest sport. For more, go to gbnews.com.
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27: I've been in Westminster for a long time, but I know that though power may be here, its effect on people's lives is across the whole of the country. We may be where rules are made, but it's where they're implemented that matters. Join me, Jacob Rees-Mogg, for forthright and frank discussion on where Britain has come from, where it's going, and where it will end up. That's State of the Nation, Monday to Thursday, 8 to 9 o'clock. Vox Populi, Vox Dei.
2: Welcome back to Friday Night with me, Matt Goodwin, where you've been getting in touch with us. Harriet says, good for Piddington, standing up for themselves. And Michael says, the government have realised they have seriously messed up on migration and tied themselves up in knots with their own policies. Well, keep your comments and thoughts coming in, as always. Now, the US leg of Ed Sheeran's Loop Tour continues to be dogged by the mass walkout of support acts after the rapper Macklemore was dumped from the lineup after saying Free Palestine at a concert in New Jersey. Now, the snowballing crisis has seen Ed Sheeran's music dropped by a national radio station and led to an online firestorm with activists and musicians in the middle of the fraught Israel-Gaza debate. Ticket prices for the remaining shows have dropped as growing calls for a boycott intensify. Now, Ed Sheeran, often reluctant to be drawn into political debates, has said that though he is appalled by the conflict between Israel and Palestine, he would not be drawn into a wider debate. So is the dropping of Macklemore another episode of modern cancel culture, or is a music concert really the place for support acts to be voicing divisive political opinions? Well, before we get the thoughts of my panel, let's see what that rapper said himself. Watch this.
28: I wanted to stand up here on stages and stadiums across America and say two words that are very near and dear to my heart, Free Palestine. My message is for peace, love, for all human beings to be treated with dignity, respect, and equality.
2: Well, let's bring in my panel to debate and discuss this, political commentator Alice Grant and former Labour Party councillor Sebastian Salling. Alice, there's nothing wrong there with what McLemore said, is there?
21: After listening to his message, I don't think that's in any way provocative. If there was terms in his contract which explicitly stated that he was not allowed to state views on the Israel-Palestine conflict, then I would understand. Do I think the reaction to what's happened is far too intense? Yes. The left are always willing to politicise something and make a bigger deal out of it. I think, you know, people pulling out, ticket prices dropping, that seems to me quite extreme. However, I think we have become just so politicised as a society, and like, this is really sad to see that it's crept into the music industry and this sort of thing has blown out of proportion.
20: So, I agree with a lot of that. I don't think it's crept into the music industry, because music and politics have been, well, art and politics more broadly have been linked since forever, you know, whether it's the socialist realism in Russia that Shostakovich grappled under all this today. It's all part of the same conversation. I think it's people looking after their commercial interests, isn't it? Some people are choosing to voice their views and they're making the calculation that that isn't going to cost them financially, and others are pulling out because they don't want to be associated with it. So it's less of a political argument, this one, I think, and more of a financial
2: argument. What do you make of Ed Sheeran just saying, like, I don't want to share my views on this, I just want to stay out of it? To be frank, I find Ed Sheeran's response quite refreshing. Amid all these woke celebrities telling us what they think, while surrounded by millions of pounds and endless affluence and security, here's Ed Sheeran saying, well, I'm not going to get drawn into it.
20: Well, on the one hand, you could be forgiven for being a bit annoyed that McLemore's making these comments on Ed Sheeran's watch. He's a support act, and Ed Sheeran didn't opt into dealing with that. But on the other hand, you don't get to choose not to be political. We're all political. Ed Sheeran's made political comments in the past, and so it's difficult for him to opt out of this one.
2: Well, speaking of political, before I come back to Alice Grant, I want to show you another clip here. This is Paloma Faith, the singer. She was on television recently talking about what she does with her children. Just watch this.
3: What is wrong with Ed Sheeran saying, look, I write love songs mostly. My audience are often children.
4: That comment I don't like. When he said that, it really upset me, because there's so many children in Palestine that are faced with unimaginable things and shouldn't be. So when he said that, I was like, I say Free Palestine to my children every night. I think children should be exposed to politics.
2: She says Free Palestine to her children every night, Alice Grant. What do you make of that?
21: She should be praying, Ben, for an end to the war and for peace, honestly. But that's my personal take on that. As to what she's mentioned, that it's unforgivable, apparently, that Ed Sheeran doesn't have or doesn't want to voice his opinion on this. As Seb said, like, there are commercial interests at stake. If that's what he truly believes and feels comfortable with, then that's what people should just accept. And I think it's a shame that it's so politicised and that people are dragged and cancelled for wanting to just not voice their opinion on every issue.
2: Seb, Free Palestine to her children at bedtime, talking about Nigeria, not talking about what's going on in parts of China, not talking about what's going on elsewhere in the world, this total and utter obsession with Palestine. What do you think about that?
20: I mean, if she sat down and recited every atrocity in the world to her children, they'd never get to sleep, would they? I mean, I understand.
2: There is a selectivity on the left, isn't there?
20: There's a selectivity on the whole of the political spectrum. Everybody picks the issues that are important to them.
2: Do you think parents should be talking to their children at bedtime about politics?
20: Yeah, definitely. You should bring your children into the real world. I went to university with somebody who grew up in the 90s like me and had never heard of the Bosnian War and the Kosovo War. And that stunned me, because she was sheltered from that for so long.
2: What would you be talking to your kids about at bedtime in the future?
20: Maybe not at bedtime, but I would be talking to them about what's in the news. I'd be asking their opinions. I'd be debating them. My children are going to be insufferable, Matt.
2: Would you be showing them speeches on GB News and saying, hey, what do you think about...
20: I would, yeah. And I'd ask them to give me their opinion and I would take them on.
2: Goodness, what a household. Alice Grant, what about you? Giving your kids lectures as I go to sleep?
21: Absolutely not. There'll be an innocent child's prayer for peace, I think, can accomplish much more than trying to indoctrinate them into some political view. So they can say a Hail Mary.
2: My view is, no politics until they can make up their own minds. I don't know about you at home. Of course, let me know. Keep those views and comments coming in. Now, coming up, as Andy Burnham's budget looms, remember, it's a big one coming up next month, should the British people brace for tax rises? Well, we're going to be discussing that with a top expert, somebody who really knows what's going on with the economy, in just 2 moments. This is Friday Night with Matt Goodwin, only on GB News. Keep those comments coming in.
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8: Heavy downpours have been affecting parts of eastern Spain recently. Still a few showers here on Saturday, but this should be fading by Sunday, by which time some thundery showers possible in Sicily. Sunny spells over the Canaries, where it will be warming up. Pretty warm in Lisbon on Saturday at 30 degrees Celsius. There are those heavy showers affecting Sicily. We could see some other showers over eastern Italy as well. Most of Greece and Turkey seeing sunny skies on Saturday. That will continue on Sunday. Temperatures ticking up slowly in Barcelona.
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9: Hello again and welcome to the latest update from the Met Office for GB News. Blustery winds at first this weekend, plenty of showers being carried along by those winds, but it does turn drier and brighter later as higher pressure builds for the end of the weekend and start of next week. For the time being, it's low pressure in charge with plenty of isobars on the map. You can see how those winds remain strong overnight, and those strong winds continue to bring a lot of cloud and showers in from the Atlantic. More persistent rain easing off, but it's going to be damp overnight for Wales, for northern England, frequent showers into northern western Scotland. In between, some clear spells, however, a mild night to come in the south. Feeling much fresher further north, certainly for Scotland and Northern Ireland as we begin things. Not so fresh across the south and southeast. Some sunshine early on across southern counties of England. Just one or two showers here. We've got this thicker cloud through the North Midlands into Wales, bringing a damp start to the weekend. Much brighter skies, northern England, Northern Ireland and Scotland, albeit with a lot of showers moving in. Similar to recent days, those showers coming in thick and fast, heavy at times, accompanied by gusty winds, making it feel cool. Now, in the south, we've got the thicker cloud just slowly drifting its way into South Wales and southern England. And for the southwest, the rain remains persistent, especially over the moors. The southeast and East Anglia avoiding the rain, and with any brighter spells, it's relatively warm, mid-20s likely. Much cooler further north, where those showers continue into the start of Sunday. But they will ease off later in the day. Likewise, the cloud and any damp weather in the south and southeast tends to push away. So a bright end to the weekend. Sunday afternoon, if you've got outdoor plans, that's when to plan them for. And then into early next week, with the sunny skies returning, it's going to turn much warmer again.
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2: Welcome back to Friday Night with me, Matt Goodwin. Only on GB News, where you've been getting in touch, Michael says politics should be kept out of every sort of public entertainment. Keep for Parliament, conferences and debate shows. And Christopher says, I go to a concert to hear the artist's music and songs, not to pay for a political viewpoint. Hear, hear. I agree entirely with you, Christopher. Now, Andy Burnham's first budget. It's going to be a big one, and it is looming. His Chancellor, John Healey, is facing a £10 billion black hole in our country's public finances. Now, the shortfall has been driven by a surge in the cost of government borrowing, which is now at its highest in 19 years, as well as the US war with Iran pushing oil prices higher, and that's putting fresh pressure on interest rates. So how does Chancellor John Healey plug the gap? Well, Andy Burnham has previously said there's definitely a case for raising the additional rate of income tax from 45 pence to 50 pence. The Prime Minister has also refused to rule out a new wealth tax. or could he scrap the triple lock? Pensioners on a full state pension are due an extra £488 a year from April, taking those payments above £13,000 for the first time. Well, to discuss all of these economic pressures and what might be coming next, I'm joined now by the Director of Popular Conservatism, Mark Littlewood. Mark, where do you think John Healey goes next in this massive budget that the Labour government's got to deliver next month?
1: Yeah, Matt, very good question. Andy Burnham and John Healey have virtually no room for manoeuvre. Indeed, they might even have less than zero room for manoeuvre by the time we get to Budget Day on, I believe it's the 28th of October. Look, there are typically three tools in your box when you're thinking about your budget and you're trying to get somewhere close to balancing the books sometime soon. One is you can raise taxes, one is you can increase borrowing, and the third is that you can cut spending. Unfortunately for Andy Burnham and John Healey, two of those are nearly impossible now. We are taxing the British economy basically to the maximum. Pretty much any tax you attempt to dial up now is likely to dampen economic growth, might even see a fall in revenue to the Exchequer. For example, if you were to put up that top rate of income tax that you alluded to, Matt, to 50p, I think you'll probably find more high earners leaving the country, perhaps people retiring soon, certainly people not striving for a promotion in high earning jobs. So very hard to squeeze any more tax out of the economy. Indeed, historically, nearly impossible for any government of any stripe in our lifetime, Matt, to squeeze more than 38% of national income out of the economy in tax, and we're at that level. Second, increase borrowing. Money markets will go crazy. So the only option we've got is a serious reduction in government spending, but Labour backbenchers probably won't wear that.
2: Well, exactly. Where's the cut in spending going to come from? They won't cut welfare costs. They won't restrict foreign aid. They won't cut net zero and bring energy bills down. They refuse to do anything on migration, which is taking more out of our economy than it's putting in. Yeah. They won't fix the borders, which is costing us billions of pounds. I mean, what spending is going to get cut? I can't see any spending that's going to get cut. What I do see are Labour ministers like Lucy Powell saying, hey, teachers, we'll give you a little bit more money.
1: Yeah, you're exactly right, Matt. And this is the problem, that the thing that needs to be done is, I'm afraid, unpalatable to this government, or at least so unpalatable to its backbenchers that they daren't reach for that lever. And you know what? The numbers now, Matt, are so bad. It's not just a question of trimming a little here, saving a little bit on paperclip procurement there. We need to find tens of billions of pounds of spending cuts in very short order, and more than that over the medium term. And we saw what happened when Keir Starmer's government didn't even try to cut welfare, just tried to propose that it shouldn't accelerate at quite the speed that it was accelerating. So what I suspect we're going to get is an effort to sort of massage the figures, just about try and show that the books might balance in 3 or 4 years' time, but none of the serious surgery that Britain needs, because they are not willing to touch those big ticket items that you listed. And those are going to have to be tackled. The worry is, Matt, if they're not tackled next month by the Labour government, the surgery that's going to be required by whichever government comes next is going to have to be even more dramatic and, frankly, even harsher.
2: Yeah, absolutely. Can I just quickly ask you, lastly, about the changes in the markets that we are seeing? So the gilt yield's now very, very high, a lot higher than they were during the Truss budget. If those keep going north, if they keep climbing and the pressure on John Healey and the Labour government becomes immense, what happens next? Because there are people in and around Westminster who are saying, look, we are on the cusp here of a major debt crisis, which could quickly spiral out of control.
1: Yeah, that's right, Matt. The problem is that those gilt yields, the amount that the government has to pay just to service our debt, please don't let any of your viewers believe we're paying off any of our debt. We're not. We're adding to it and servicing it. The fact that those numbers are so high is an indication that the UK government isn't seen by the money markets as creditworthy compared to other similar Western countries. If that continues to dial up, John Healey's room for manoeuvre goes from zero to well below zero. We're already spending more on debt servicing than we are on the total education budget. It will chew up even more public finances and makes it even more important, Matt, that we start to get spending down. But I suspect we're going to have to wait for a completely new government for that to happen. So at best, we'll struggle on, limp on rather pathetically. At worst, we could get an inflection point and an implosion and a serious economic crisis. I'm afraid we're between a rock and a hard place. It's going to be somewhere between bad and disastrous.
0: Well, that's Mark Littlewood there joining us tonight, a friend of the channel, as you know, and director of Popular Conservatism. Thanks for your time, Mark. Let's bring in my panel, political commentator Alice Grant and former Labour Party councillor Sebastian Salek. Seb, what Mark's saying there is we're not too far off an implosion looking at what's happening in the markets. And in particular, I think looking at what he argues is Labour's inability, refusal to restrict, dramatically reduce spending.
20: I love Mark, but I don't see any economists saying that there's an implosion that is being suggested.
0: People like Liam Hannigan are saying we're pretty close to a debt crisis. Some pretty, you know, you see serious economists saying we're not too far off a 1976 situation.
20: Once again, only economists that have a political agenda as well. I mean, you look at the pound and it's been largely flat on the year. If we were in a crisis, the pound would be plummeting, as it did after Brexit, as it did when, or the Brexit vote rather, and as it did after Truss. So other indicators in the market are not signalling that alarm.
0: And the cutting spending, take us to why is Labour, you know, Mark's saying three levers there, you know, borrowing, tax, spending. Why is Andy Burnham and John Healey, why are they lurching towards tax rises and not spending cuts?
20: Well, they are looking at tax cuts. We had a report from the Telegraph today that they're cutting, looking at cutting some kind of taxes for high street businesses. But you look at what's happened since 2010. The Tory government came in and it was cut, cut, cut. And look at the second order effects. You've got schools and hospitals crumbling. You've got councils declaring bankruptcy. You've got prisons overflowing. All of these are as a result of those spending cuts. And there's barely anything more to cut. So, yes, ideologically, many people on the right are going to say, well, we just have to cut more. It's not going to fit in the real world, I'm afraid.
0: Alice Grant?
21: I mean, you're talking about things in the real world. And yet you're so right to point out foreign aid spending, spending on net zero. I mean, you know, allocation to these ridiculous ideas. I'm honestly quite angry, actually, when I hear about the state of our country, because we all know that issues like mass migration, which have completely destroyed our welfare state, were very much welcomed in by large corporations who were never going to feel the tax cuts that hikes that ordinary people are going to feel, yet have very much benefited from a mass supply of cheap labour. And that's the truth. Just because Starbucks can deal with high taxes, but the ordinary people can't, or rather corporation taxes has already been really low for multinational corporations. And yet it is the British people who are going to suffer. And the government has basically just been in the pockets of multinationals that have benefited from the massive policy mistakes that they've made.
20: You make a very good point for putting up the minimum wage.
0: And well, the minimum wage has also just recently gone up. But Seb, what happens here at that budget, what do you think John Healey is going to do?
20: Oh, it's going to be rough, isn't it? I mean, just look at the environment he's operating in. It'll be rough for any politician of any party. I want to see some rabbits. I want to see some good news. But ultimately, it's going to be a budget that thinks long term, which means that the majority of it, the general trajectory, is not going to be happy clappy. It's going to be stoic.
0: I mean, the Prime Minister that was never elected by anybody, has no real democratic mandate, is already saying, "Well, I'm going to be here for a 10-year period."
20: Well, yeah, I mean, anybody should be thinking long term, shouldn't they? Nobody's saying, "I'm coming in for 6 months, I'm going to fix the whole thing." I mean, the level of the mess we're in is going to take 10 years. So that's what you have to be planning if you want to leave this country.
0: In other news, the Archbishop of Canterbury has come under enormous amounts of fire for bestowing a now withdrawn award to a Muslim cleric who had previously praised Osama bin Laden. Sometimes I read out these stories and I can scarcely believe this is happening in Britain, yet at the same time, I'm remarkably unsurprised that this is happening in Britain. On the 25th anniversary of 9/11, we're reading about this shocking revelation. We're going to be debating it and discussing it with a real expert in 2 moments. This is Friday Night with Matt Goodwin, only on GB News, the People's Channel.
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0: Welcome back to Friday Night with Matt Goodwin, where you've been getting in touch with us. Steve says, the economy is spiralling because we have a Labour government. Simple as that. I'm surprised it took 2 years. And Michael has written in to say, every Labour government in history has increased unemployment and left the country poorer. Well, the Archbishop of Canterbury, in case you haven't noticed, has come under intense fire for bestowing a now withdrawn award to a Muslim cleric who had previously praised Osama bin Laden. You can see the image on your screen at the moment. Yep, this is Britain in 2026. These scenes are playing out. The award was originally given for reconciliation and interfaith to Hafiz Tahir Ashrafi, chairman of the Pakistan Ulema Council, on the anniversary of 9/11. Now, Mr. Ashrafi's council had previously awarded bin Laden its highest honor in response to Salman Rushdie being awarded a knighthood in 2007, describing the former leader of al-Qaeda as a Muslim warrior. Now, this rejected award has led to accusations of staggering naivety and an insensitivity to the plight of terror victims from the Church of England. Well, I am delighted to be joined by research fellow at the Henry Jackson Society, Emma Schubert, who knows more about these issues than pretty much anybody in the country. Emma, just explain to me for a minute how the Archbishop gets into this situation where neither she nor anyone in her team realizes that this guy has praised the mastermind of the 9/11 terror attacks.
3: Well, I think the only, the most generous interpretation we can give is that maybe no one on her team had any access to the internet for the past decade, maybe. These comments were not hidden. They were in the public record. They were reported on by Reuters and I believe the AFP at the time. So it was a quick Google search was all that was required. But this is actually part of a larger pattern that we're seeing from the Church of England. That's a bit concerning with regards to individuals that they're choosing to platform and extremist narratives that they're choosing for some reason to engage with. In this past summer, the Archbishop took a high profile trip to the Holy Land and spent an awful lot of time in the West Bank and was engaging with PFLP linked individuals as well. And then, of course, in July, the Church of England chose to hear a document that platformed extremist narratives about the Middle East. So this seems to be part of a concerning trend with regards to the Church of England.
0: Let me just ask you about this trend, because there are lots of viewers. I know for a fact there are lots of viewers of GB News out there asking a lot of questions about what's going on in the Church of England. What do you think is driving this fundamentally? Is it one personality? Is it ideology? Is it psychology? Something's taken hold of the church? What do you think lies at the root of this? As you say, and I think you're right to say it, the trend that we're observing.
3: Well, it's probably not one person. If it is, that's one very, very busy person. I think for some

0: and stuff. So, to answer your question, I don't know why the Church of England has chosen.
1: Emma, just briefly before we move to the panel, just briefly, do you think they should have apologized? Because I read their statement. There's no apology in there.
0: No, of course there's no apology in it. Of course they should have apologized. This is, I mean, they're in the middle of damage control. But
1: Emma Schubert, we're up against the clock, and thank you for joining us. We always value your insight and opinion. Let's bring in the panel now, political commentator Alice Grant and former Labour Party councillor Sebastian Selleck. Seb, I mean, this is pretty astonishing stuff. 25th anniversary 9/11, awarding a guy who's praised publicly, as Emma said, in the public domain. We know he praised Osama bin Laden.
2: Yeah, I mean, look, it's fairly simple, isn't it? They made a mistake, and
1: they should apologise.
2: They should. It's news to me that they haven't apologised, but they've retracted the award, which was the right thing to do.
1: Do you think, Alice Grant, that this is telling us something else about the institutions, that there is a sort of woke takeover, an ideological takeover?
3: 100%. I mean, I'm Catholic, but this is the leadership of the Church of England, and they are more concerned about interfaith awards than maybe the persecuted Christians who are dying in Nigeria. Where is the award for people who are fighting for the faith? This is just, I mean, this man is represents everything that's anti-Christian, praising someone who, as Emma was saying, orchestrated one of the most horrific, violent and disgusting terror attacks. I mean, if this is actually the leadership of the Christian faith in England, no wonder we're at the state that we are in this country.
1: Why do you think the church has, as far as many people are concerned out there, because they write in all the time, I read the comments, why has the church lost its way on a lot of this issue?
3: It's very lost briefly. Its faith. That's lost the its truth. Faith. It's lost its faith. And I mean, that's reflecting the leadership. I don't think that reflects the good Christian British people, but the leadership of completely betrayed Christ.
1: We do have a statement here from Lambeth Palace, which told GB News this: it is a long-standing principle of interfaith dialogue and cooperation that we must engage with one another across deeply held differences. And that remains the case after his previous comments came to light. We rescinded the award as quickly as possible. Lambeth Palace is reviewing how this particular award came to be given and our wider nomination and vetting processes to ensure that lessons are learned for the future. Now, a spokesman for Mr. Ashrafi, who I mentioned in that piece, said, "Our position against terrorism, extremism, suicide attacks and the killing of innocent people is clear and unequivocal. We have consistently worked for peace, moderation and interfaith harmony." And the council also stated that Mr. Ashrafi's remarks regarding Osama bin Laden were taken out of context, claiming the award was not an endorsement of bin Laden, but was made in the context of explaining the hurt felt by Muslims over the British honour given to Salman Rushdie. Well, there you go. I'm sure everybody feels very reassured by those statements. Well, coming up after Friday Night with Matt Goodwin, it's Patrick Christis tonight. Patrick, what have you got coming up on your show?
4: Hello, Matt. I'm here with my live studio audience. Hello, everyone. Thank you very much, everyone who has made the effort to be here. And there's a heck of a lot to go at, isn't there? I will not be starting the show by shouting Free Palestine and then making everybody else shout it as well and then cancelling all of you if you don't decide to join in. But we're going to be talking about the Ed Sheeran fallout. Reform have got plans to try and strengthen that soft border on the island of Ireland. We're going to be talking about the people of Piddington as well. They had a referendum this week, didn't they, to leave the UK over the illegal migrant crisis. And is Andy Burnham just continuity care? Because a leaked document has revealed that he's actually just copying Keir Starmer. All that and more.
5: Expect warm spells with the odd rude interruption. 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
6: Hello again and welcome to the latest update from the Met Office for GB News. Blustery winds at first this weekend, plenty of showers being carried along by those winds, but it does turn drier and brighter later as higher pressure builds for the end of the weekend and start of next week. For the time being, it's low pressure in charge with plenty of isobars on the map. You can see how those winds remain strong overnight and those strong winds continue to bring a lot of cloud and showers in from the Atlantic. More persistent rain easing off, but it's going to be damp overnight for Wales, for Northern England, frequent showers into Northern Western Scotland, in between some clear spells, however, a mild night to come in the south. Feeling much fresher further north, certainly for Scotland and Northern Ireland as we begin things. not so fresh across the south and southeast. Some

0: Sunshine early on across southern counties of England. Just one or two showers here. We've got this thicker cloud through the North Midlands into Wales, bringing a damp start to the weekend. Much brighter skies, Northern England, Northern Ireland and Scotland, albeit with a lot of showers moving in. Similar to recent days, those showers coming in thick and fast, heavy at times, accompanied by gusty winds, making it feel cool. Now, in the south, we've got the thicker cloud just slowly drifting its way into South Wales and southern England. And for the southwest, the rain remains persistent, especially over the moors. The southeast and East Anglia avoiding the rain, and with any brighter spells, it's relatively warm, mid-20s likely. Much cooler further north, where those showers continue into the start of Sunday. But they will ease off later in the day. Likewise, the cloud and any damp weather in the south and southeast tends to push away. So a bright end to the weekend. Sunday afternoon, if you've got outdoor plans, that's when to plan them for. And then into early next week, with the sunny skies returning, it's going to turn much warmer again.
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6: 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Entrance must be 18 or over. 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
23: To see you, good to see you. Thank you very much, everybody. It's 9 p.m. I'm Patrick Christie's tonight.
24: Two words that are very near and dear to my heart: Free Palestine.
23: The Ed Sheeran situation has got way out of control, and
25: we had 285 yes votes.
23: Well, it turns out that one of the Piddington residents who is against the illegal migrant camp works for a charity called Asylum Welcome. Well, not in her village, they're not, are they? And
26: then he said, "We'll forget her soon enough." After a stunned silence, I said, "I cannot believe you just said that."
23: Earl Spencer is absolutely hammering King Charles. What revelations will there be this evening from his book? Plus,
27: stop their boats! Stop their boats! Stop their boats! Stop their boats! Stop their boats! Stop their boats!
23: Calls to prescribe Patriot Platform as a terrorist organisation. Is that a bit extreme? And Reform vow to toughen up the Northern Ireland border to clamp down on illegals. And
28: the work of change has begun.
29: We will change politics.
23: Well, a leaked document reveals that Andy Burnham is copying Keir Starmer's plans. On our panel tonight, we've got GB News contributor and comedian Paul Cox. Businessman and activist Adam Brooks. We've got writer and broadcaster Emma Trimble. And we've got Labour MP, it's Barry Gardner.

0: Well, it's the cancellation of Ed Sheeran. Next.
1: Hello, very good evening to you. 2 minutes past nine. Our headlines. Donald Trump's announced he is banning news outlets CNN, MS Now and Politico from the White House. Posting on Truth Social, the US president said the outlets constantly write fake news or report fiction or lies about his administration, but did not provide any examples. Trump also threatened that other media organizations would soon face the same punishment, although again didn't elaborate or mention specific stories or reporting that had led to the move. During his first term, the US president tried to bar CNN journalist Jim Acosta from the White House, only for the administration to back down and restore his access following a judge's ruling. Princess Diana's brother says he's telling the truth about a phone call with King Charles in the days after his sister's death. Diana's brother claimed the then Prince of Wales was giddily elated and sounded like a lottery winner during an argument over whether Princes William and Harry should walk in Diana's funeral procession. That's according to his new memoir. Well, Buckingham Palace has said the pain of grief can cloud reason, affect judgment and colour memory. But Earl Spencer told the BBC those are exactly the words that were spoken.
2: Then he said, "We'll forget her soon enough." After a stunned silence, I said, "I cannot believe you just said that," and I hung up on him. I can tell you here and now, those are exactly the words he said. I've only ever had two calls on the line with Prince Charles at any stage in my life. Well, I'm telling the truth.
1: The head of the UK's air traffic control systems to keep his job, despite the IT failure that caused travel chaos last week. An internal investigation found a software defect led to flight cancellations and delays at all major airports, which affected an estimated 330,000 passengers. It has led to calls for Chief Executive Martin Rolfe to be sacked after the third systems failure over the past 3 years. Ryanair, Europe's biggest airline, called the report a cover-up and criticised the Transport Secretary Heidi Alexander for her failure to replace Mr. Rolfe. A teenage asylum seeker who piloted an overcrowded dinghy across the English Channel has been jailed for more than 2 years. 19-year-old Chan Attack from South Sudan pleaded guilty last month to endangering lives, and he is now liable for automatic deportation. 165 people, including women and children, were on board when the boat was intercepted by Border Force, by which time it was listing and had already started to deflate. Detectives investigating the rape of a teenage girl in Bethnal Green last month have released images of two men they're looking for. A £10,000 reward is also on offer from the independent charity Crime Stoppers for information that leads to the arrest and conviction of those responsible. The investigation was launched on the 1st of August after it was reported a 13-year-old girl had been raped. Finally, a committee of MPs is to look into why Britain does so badly at Eurovision. Now, the UK came bottom last year and had only come higher than 15th once over the past 15 years, despite having a successful music industry. Next year will mark three decades since the UK's last win. You're up to date with the headlines. Now it's back to Patrick.
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0: Thank you to everyone who's made the effort to be here. Really, really appreciate it. So the Ed Sheeran Israel Gaza situation has gone completely out of control. Ed Sheeran's support act, Macklemore, wanted to keep saying stuff like this on stage.
4: Two words that are very near and dear to my heart, free Palestine.
0: Oh, it's all so original, isn't it? He's the first to ever do it. It's a concert, not a political rally. He was removed from the tour and then everyone else quit. All the other support acts and Ed Sheeran's own band. I don't think that's the gotcha that they were hoping for, though, because Ed Sheeran can famously do it all on his own.

0: just doesn't need a band or anyone, really. So, you know, what I love about this is the fact that this situation allows us to see how idiotic a lot of celebrities are, like Paloma Faith, who, despite not knowing that Gibraltar is British, thinks that she's clued up enough to sort out the Middle East. And you know that she really means it, because she's put a little Palestine costume on.
1: Because there's so many children in Palestine that are faced with unimaginable things and shouldn't be.
0: Well, she's got those earrings on there and everything, hasn't she? And the Palestinian football shirt. And anyway, get a load of this.
1: When he said that, I was like, I say free Palestine to my children every night. I think children should be exposed to politics.
0: Oh, come on. Come on, what are we doing here? What are we doing here? Really? I bet that's a barrel of laughs round her gaff, isn't it? To be fair, I can't really judge, because I'm currently in the process of teaching my one-year-old son how to say stop the boats. So, there is that, really. But he's so close. He's so close. Yeah, anyway, a whole load of celebs are now sticking it to Ed Sheeran. The bloke from Pink Floyd hates him. Billy Bragg, Kneecap, yes, this lot. That's a normal bunch of lads there, isn't it? And now Ed Sheeran's own cousin is slagging him off. He goes, this quote is mad. He goes, finally, it's all coming out. I'm ashamed of my cousin Ed and what he's done. Finally, the world and all of his fans see through him. He is shady. He's dropped Macklemore himself. I believe 100% he's a coward. In my opinion, he's a bad human. Just my opinion from my experiences. He's not a good person. I don't like his music, so I can't say he's even a good artist. That is going to be an awkward Christmas dinner, isn't it? You've got the family there together. One tiny little Irish radio station is now saying that they'll never play Ed Sheeran's music again. His ticket prices have plummeted. And now, for the worst thing ever, he's angered the big liberal women of America.
2: Ed Sheeran, if you ever booked a Pilates class with me, I would charge you the highest fee that I have ever charged anyone in my 7-year career.
0: What? What is that? She's just manufactured this mythical situation where Ed Sheeran calls her one day and goes, right, are we on for that Pilates class? They're what? Mental. And she also, she didn't then say, and then I would donate that fee to charity. She just said, oh no, I'll just take the money. Anyway, there's only one thing that could appease the pro-Palestine mob now. Ed Sheeran is going to have to get a new support act to perform, and they're going to have to be really, really extreme, aren't they? And I think I know just the guy. Here it is.
3: This is a song called Namogozrobić Domofon. It's been in my country, there is a problem.
0: So he's going to open up for Ed Sheeran at Madison Square Garden and he'll be done with it. Anyway, let's go live with my panel and the audience as well. So, look. Oh, I'll start with you on this. I mean, Ed Sheeran is being cancelled in real time. Is he cancellable, do we think?
4: Well, he's not cancellable financially, of course, and they would like to think that they can cancel him on this tour, but they won't. They won't. This is just brilliant, isn't it? I absolutely love everything about this, because they're trying to cancel Ed Sheeran whilst at the same time saying that Macklemore should not be cancelled in any way. Let's remind ourselves, by the way, of what Ed Sheeran has said. He has said that, you know what, I'm just a pop star and I want to remain, I don't want to take any sides, I just want everyone to enjoy my music. And that seems fair enough, doesn't it?
0: Baby killer.
4: He said it's absolutely mental. Macklemore, like I said, I mean, this whole performative nature, by the way, they don't have the first clue about the politics, about the history. Barry, what I really want to know, Barry, because you're on the left and wrong about everything. Oh, the look, Barry. How does this work? How does this nonsense work? How can you just say that if you don't say what we say, then you are not part of the gang? And they're your gang, Barry.
0: All right, well, go on, Barry.
5: Okay, let's start off with what's happened in Palestine. I think anybody who's seen the images of dead children doesn't think this is a laughing matter. I think anybody who understands what's going on the West Bank at the moment, where the illegal settlements by the Israeli settlers literally bulldozing people out of their homes, it's wrong, and I think actually most people in this country believe that it is wrong. Now, look, I absolutely agree with what you said at the top of your thing. It's a pop concert, and it's not a political stage where somebody should be trying to make political points. I mean, it's certainly got a bit more coverage than the guy who went to the Royal Opera House on stage with his Palestinian flag in Il Trovatore, if you remember that. But hey, the key thing here is what is now going to happen on the finances. And actually, you say they can't afford to get rid of him. Apparently, this is...
4: No, I'm saying he's not. I'm saying he's independently financially wealthy.
5: Yeah, of course
4: he is. So therefore, it will not end his career.
5: But each of these concerts, because they're saying he might now be sued for £5 million a concert, in terms of people saying it's not the concert I was supposed to go and see.
0: I think that's
5: madness.
0: Yeah, because that is the price you have to pay for not wanting someone to stand up, wave a kafir around and shout free Palestine at the start of a pop concert.
6: This whole situation is deranged. I've got a few friends that are in showbiz and in the media, and they say that Ed Sheeran is possibly the nicest man in the whole of the industry. Like, there's just nothing wrong of him. They said he's unbelievable. I suspect he's probably a lefty as well, but he doesn't want to get involved in politics. As Barry said, it's a concert, it's not a political rally. But the derangement that we're seeing from some of these lefties online, I mean, I had someone drag up a tweet where I supported Ed Sheeran in 2018 and put, look who's supporting Ed Sheeran. It was 8 years ago. So then I doubled down and said, yes, I do actually support Ed Sheeran, because this is not about him. This is about a group and a movement that are trying to bully people into accepting what they say and have no other opinion from it. I accept what Barry says. Some of the images that we've seen with Palestinian children, and that is heartbreaking. I do not want to see that. But let me tell you, I've seen the images from October the 7th, and I bawled my eyes out when I see that. Families being slaughtered in their houses. So let's also remember what these cowards of Hamas have done. They've committed an atrocity, then hid behind women and children. The whole situation needs to be rectified, but you cannot blame Ed Sheeran for that.
0: Yeah, all right. Go on, Emma.
7: I watched that airheaded interview that Paloma Faith did, Paloma Faith, and she said basically silence is violence, that line that we all remember from the 2020 Black Lives Matter, where she said that Ed Sheeran, in choosing to not be political, he is being political. We can't have it where people are compelled to take a stance on something as complicated as the situation in Israel and Palestine. He's entirely entitled to not take a view. I think it's right that pop stars don't do that. But, you know, ultimately, the people who have, I mean, firstly, this Macklemore guy, who I'd never even heard of, and all of the other people who have resigned from being on the show, Ed Sheeran's doing those guys a favour.
0: Yeah.
7: I mean, he's a has-been. The people who've resigned never have been. Paloma Faith herself is a has-been. these are people who should be grateful to Ed Sheeran for the amazing opportunity that they've given him. And instead, they're trying to twist this so that they can portray themselves as the victim whilst they're actually trying to cancel him for simply not wanting to take a political stance. That is an attempt at trying to compel someone else's speech, and it's wrong.
0: I mean, Paloma Faith famously walked on stage in Gibraltar and said, "Hola, España!" which went down like a fart in the air, right? And then had to be told. So she's not really the most clued up person in the world.
5: Patrick, can I just...
0: Yeah.
5: I don't mean to take issue with what Emma said, but I want to put another side to it.
7: But you're about to.
5: No, I'm trying to just put another side to it, Emma, because you said he's not obliged to take a side, and, you know, he's entitled not to take a side. probably the greatest conservative thinker and politician of the 19th century, Edmund Burke, once said that all it takes for evil to prevail is for good people to remain silent. And so I think that's right. Within certain spheres, you don't have to take sides. But if nobody does speak out against things that are clearly evil, then actually evil gets trapped.
0: On that note, I don't find that there are enough people speaking out about the atrocities that Hamas did.
6: Exactly that.
5: Oh, I think there are.
7: The same thing as silence is violence. You need to respect other people's consciences. And if somebody doesn't want to take a position, the point is, this is Ed Sheeran's stage. This is his stage. And this is a guy who is supporting him. It's his show. He shouldn't be compelled to be associated with a position that the guy has been told to stop doing it and he refuses to do it, he's entirely within
6: and the man.
5: I understand that was the management rather than Ed Sheeran as well. It was the people,
6: remember, this man also dressed as a caricature Jewish man. Very offensive what he did. And then tried to pretend that it wasn't offensive. So let's not pretend this all comes from nothing.
8: My
0: point there is that, can you imagine, so he was able, Macklemore was able to dress up as this kind of like,
8: in 2014 by the way,
0: like a caricature of a Jewish person, I suppose you would describe it as that. But can you imagine, like, if you browned up or blacked up, you don't come back from that, right? Why is it okay for this guy
6: It's okay to target Jews, and that's pretty obvious in the 2026 in Britain. If you target Jews or mock Jews, they don't see that as wrong. But if you did that against a Muslim or someone from another faith, then you're bang in trouble. You are cancelled without doubt. So the prejudice here really is against Jewish people in this country, and I think it's pretty sickening to see.
7: They're trying to make out as if they are the ones who are taking some brave stand and risking everything. They are taking the position that is widely viewed as having status. It's Ed Sheeran, actually, who's the one who's taking a stand.
8: Absolutely.
7: And saying, actually, I just don't want to be involved in any of this.
8: It's the path of least resistance. It's why they do it, because it sells records. And Barry, you said call out evil. Tell me what the evil is. Explain exactly what the evil is. What the evil is.
5: Okay. The evil in the current situation is the bulldozing of the Palestinian homes on the West Bank and putting illegal settlements there, which are known and recognised to be illegal settlements in international law. Not only is it being done, it's being done with the full backing and force of the Israeli government. And let me be absolutely clear, right? This is not about anti-Jewish sentiment. It's about anti-the Israeli government and its policies.
8: Sorry, mate, I know.
5: And this is a hugely
6: important... Not everyone is like you, Barry.
5: I know not everybody makes that distinction, but it is so important.
0: We've got to go, I'm afraid, because there's lots more to get through, isn't there? But time now, though, quickly for the Great British Giveaway. 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
9: 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UK only. Entrance must be 18 or over. Lines close at 4 p.m. on the 23rd of October. We may call the winner live after all entry routes have closed. Please check the closing time if listening or watching on demand. Good luck.
0: All right, good luck, everybody. So, Reform UK has today pledged a hard-line crackdown on illegal migrants who enter Britain undetected from Ireland. 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
16: Michael Carrick insists Manchester United's poor start to the season is not the end of the world, despite their recent struggles. United have managed just one league win and suffered back-to-back defeats, while also exiting the League Cup after surrendering a two-goal lead against Brighton. However, Carrick remains confident ahead of their clash with Fulham on Sunday. The United boss believes his side have competed well in their matches and highlighted the positive performances that have been overshadowed by results, insisting the players' belief remains strong despite the difficult period. That's the latest sport. For more, go to gbnews.com.
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0: Everybody. So, Reform UK has today pledged a hardline crackdown on illegal migrants who enter Britain undetected from Ireland, targeting bus companies who transport them across the border and increasing regular spot checks by Irish guards. Let me just explain the common travel area. So once a migrant has managed to get into Ireland, there are no routine immigration border checks on local flights, buses or ferries to stop them travelling into Britain. According to the Home Office, officers arrested 1,284 suspected offenders last year, of which 934 were cases of migrants abusing and circumventing this border. Reform have promised a levy of £10,000 charge for each illegal migrant caught in the hope that it forces the bus and rail operators to take greater responsibility about who's coming in. So, Adam, I'll start with you on this then. Do you think this is a good move here, really?
6: Yeah, look, it's a sensible policy. A country with a weak border is a weak country. And that's what we are right now, whether it be them coming across the channel or those coming via Ireland. We've seen some of the people that are coming across. Patrick's dealt with them. They're violent. Many of them are very sexual sort of men, put our women and our girls in a lot of danger. So any strengthening by reform in this area is welcomed, and I think a vote winner. We just need to make sure that if reform get in, we start deporting and we start removing the draw to come here, removing the free housing, removing the hotels, barracks, and literally free everything, and then we can tackle this problem. And I do actually think reform will do that in their first 100 days of government.
0: We have had cases, haven't we, Emma? I mean, this became a bit of a flashpoint quite recently, this issue of the border on the island of Ireland, didn't it? And it was immediately revealed by, I think it was a Times journalist who went over there to check it out, and he said he just got off at Dublin Airport, got on a bus, and it was just full of illegal migrants, who the only English they seemed to know was, where do we claim asylum?
7: Yeah, which is what the migrant did, who has been charged with trying to hack the head off of a man in Belfast, which led to all of the riots that we saw over, I think it was during the summer, wasn't it? So many of these things happen, yes, that sort of lose track of time. But that guy had flown from Paris to Dublin, and then gotten on a bus and gone into Belfast, and it's just that easy. So I think it's a really good idea for reform. I think that we, especially in my utopia, we would actually deal with the boats coming across the channel. It's another front that could potentially open up, and it's an obvious porous border that people can very easily get through. The problem is, and the reform have said that this is going to be compatible with a Good Friday Agreement, and I think it's a good idea to be fining companies to sort of put the onus on them. The problem is, if you're doing those checks, you're going to be having to be checking the IDs of all sorts of people who are coming across the border, and it does harden up the border between Northern Ireland and the Republic, which is politically quite a contentious thing to do. But at the same time, in the Republic of Ireland, they also have these problems. They want to deal with them. So actually, if the Republic of Ireland were to do what's in the interests of their own people, they wouldn't be letting any of them come into the island of Ireland. So that would be the way to deal with the problem overall, wouldn't it?
0: There's a chap in the audience, I think, you want to make a quick point on this, sir? Yeah.
1: Oh, good evening, everybody. Yeah, I think that hardening the border between Northern Ireland and the Republic of Ireland could increase tensions again. We've had this sort of thing going on for years and years and years, hundreds of years, in fact, and I thought everything had just about quieted down and gone away. But now Burnham is stopping people coming into the UK via the back door, but he should also be stopping them coming through the front door as well. Not only that, Donald Trump has put his oar in, and he could be stirring things up too. So,
0: all right.
1: This border thing, is it going to work or not?
6: Well, there is already vehicle stops and checks on that border by Ireland. So it's not just something new. It's just going to increase.
0: Okay. Go on, Barry.
5: Well, look, I was a minister in Northern Ireland back in the early 2000s. So Andrew's right in the audience there to talk about just how sensitive an issue this is between the communities in Northern Ireland. And, of course, this was one of the pillars of the Good Friday Agreement. Before, many people will remember, there were literally watchtowers on the border and all the stops. Adam's right, there are a few stops now, but it's intelligence stops when it's deemed to be contraband and so on. Essentially what it meant, taking away that hard border, was that whether you identified as Northern Irish or Irish or British or both British and Irish, you could live your life normally. You could send your children to school that was just across the border. You could go to the hospital that was just the other side of the border. You could commute to work. You could farm your land, which was on both sides of the border, without having to go through checkpoints at every part of the day. So, look, there is already work going on. There's the Murphy Review. Paul Murphy was my Secretary of State when I was a junior minister in Northern Ireland. One of the most important, sensible people with Mo Molum who negotiated that agreement. And the Murphy Review is going on at the moment to see how things can be improved. And there's actually a select committee in Parliament that's looking at this now, that all of the leaders of the parties in Northern Ireland have been giving expert witness to. So this is something that's kept under review, but do not underestimate the sensitivity.
0: Yes.
5: We have a huge peace dividend we need to maintain.
0: All right. Okay. I think it was actually an issue that united a lot of the traditional kind of warring factions there in Ireland. I remember reporting on it at the time, where actually Catholics and Protestants came together because they had a shared interest in wanting to stop illegal
7: marching
0: migration.
7: Onto the Union flag and the tricolour at the same time, which was unimaginable.
0: Yeah, exactly.
8: Yeah, look, there's a couple of things to point out here, because there's things that have come to a real juxtaposition in the middle. In 1998, when the Good Friday Agreement was agreed, it was a wonderful thing. There isn't anyone looking around this room who won't remember just how bad the Troubles were on this side of the island and on that side of the island. But in 1998, there was not unfettered third world illegal immigration on a tsunami scale. And for France see Ireland, for Ireland see France. France see them come through, they do not make them welcome, and they go on to Great Britain. For Ireland, they see them come through, they're part of the EU, they do not make them welcome, and they pass them on to Northern Ireland. Whether you like Brexit or not, I happen to like Brexit. Every single politician that's had the authority and responsibility to deliver Brexit has failed Northern Ireland. They failed because they didn't have the political will to deliver Brexit as it was supposed to be delivered. So I am all for this, but all that needs to be done is for Brexit to be implemented properly and people to understand exactly what's going on in France and Ireland.
0: Okay, well, can't be ready. Pretty quick here, but Barry, you were shaking your head.
5: Sorry, look, I mean, the level of the people who negotiated Brexit, they did it once. They then needed to do the Windsor framework, okay, because the first bit had to be. What you're talking about is putting controls on all the goods travelling across the borders. Now, what we've arrived at now is as sensible a framework as you can get. That means if goods are coming into Northern Ireland, there's now a traffic light system. If they're going on from Northern Ireland into the Republic, they have a red signal and they are checked. If they're going to end destination in Northern Ireland, they're green checked. We're trying to make trade as easy as possible, because that's in the economic interests of both communities. Okay. What Paul said just doesn't deal with the issues, and that's why Brexit was very difficult to implement when it came to the Northern Ireland Good Friday Agreement.
0: All right.
7: Paul wants to build a wall.
0: Yeah, exactly. No, I mean, I can't believe that seriously no one voted for Brexit so that we could have more illegal immigration come through. It's absolutely mental. But look, next, a leaked document suggests that Andy Burnham is copying Keir Starmer's plans. We're going to reveal exactly how he's doing that in a second or two's time.
2: I hope we haven't forgotten anything.
20: Travel insurance. I tick that box.
2: Yeah, but remember what you forgot last year.
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23: Heavy downpours have been affecting parts of eastern Spain recently. Still a few showers here on Saturday, but this should be fading by Sunday, by which time some thundery showers possible in Sicily. Sunny spells over the Canaries, where it will be warming up. Pretty warm in Lisbon on Saturday at 30 degrees Celsius. There are those heavy showers affecting Sicily. We could see some other showers over eastern Italy as well. Most of Greece and Turkey seeing sunny skies on Saturday. That will continue on Sunday. Temperatures ticking up slowly in Barcelona.
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24: 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Blustery winds at first this weekend, plenty of showers being carried along by those winds, but it does turn drier and brighter later, as higher pressure builds for the end of the weekend and start of next week. For the time being, it's low pressure in charge with plenty of isobars on the map. You can see how those winds remain strong overnight, and those strong winds continue to bring a lot of cloud and showers in from the Atlantic. More persistent rain easing off, but it's going to be damp overnight for Wales, for northern England, frequent showers into northern western Scotland. In between, some clear spells, however, a mild night to come in the south. Feeling much fresher further north, certainly for Scotland and Northern Ireland as we begin things. Not so fresh across the south and southeast. Some sunshine early on across southern counties of England. Just one or two showers here. We've got this thicker cloud through the North Midlands into Wales, bringing a damp start to the weekend. Much brighter skies, northern England, Northern Ireland and Scotland, albeit with a lot of showers moving in. Similar to recent days, those showers coming in thick and fast, heavy at times, accompanied by gusty winds, making it feel cool. Now, in the south, we've got the thicker cloud just slowly drifting its way into South Wales and southern England. And for the southwest, the rain remains persistent, especially over the moors. The southeast and East Anglia avoiding the rain, and with any brighter spells, it's relatively warm, mid-20s likely, much cooler further north, where those showers continue into the start of Sunday. But they will ease off later in the day. Likewise, the cloud and any damp weather in the south and southeast tends to push away. So a bright end to the weekend. Sunday afternoon, if you've got outdoor plans, that's when to plan them for. And then into early next week, with the sunny skies returning, it's going to turn much warmer again.
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0: Welcome back, everybody. Welcome back, everybody. Nearly made me jump.
8: Sorry.
0: That's okay. Look, a leaked dossier from Sir Keir Starmer's time in office has revealed the modus operandi of the Burnham Premiership. So, do these policies sound familiar to you? Public transport discounts, tackle dodgy high street shops, support with your energy bills, radical programme of devolution. Well, they were all in a document of planned policies drawn up by Sir Keir Starmer's top team months ago, and now they're being rolled out by Burnham. So, is the PM just simply continuity care, Emma?
7: I hate to say I told you so, but I did think that it was just going to be Keir Starmer, but worse. Yeah. Andy Burnham has only ever been about the vibes. It's all vibes politics. There's never been any substance to it. He's just taking all of the same things by the book that Keir Starmer was trying to do, but wasn't getting away with doing because he was a sort of vortex of charisma. He's just flying by the seat of his pants on those lovely fluttery eyelashes and what little charisma he actually has. It's exactly to be expected.
0: I want to know what Keir Starmer's going to actually do now, because there was that job thing he basically posted, wasn't it? Which is like, hey, I've got an interest in international affairs, military, looking after women and girls. It's like, what? No, you're not.
8: No, you don't, mate.
0: Is that, what, yeah, very
9: did
0: odd.
9: He turn American or something?
0: Yeah.
9: What was that accent?
0: It was weird. No, I don't know. I just can't do the Keir Starmer.
9: Yeah. Miss him.
0: Anyway, right, what do we think? What do we think about Burnham essentially just rolling out Keir Starmer style?
9: I'm not going to defend him, but he's been in weeks. So, of course, he's going to have to adopt a lot of what was already sort of agreed within the party. What I will say about this government is it has definitely gone further left. They're still not for the workers, they're for the shirkers. They're definitely not for business. And I think we're going to see that in the upcoming budget. But I don't think we can be too harsh on him here. And, you know, I'm not sticking up for him. Mm. He has literally been in weeks. So, you know.
8: Adam's gone soft. I don't know what's going on, mate. I thought, come on here. I'll have to. Now, you, look, there's, don't you laugh, Barry. I'm not on your side. Thank God for that.
0: It's going to alienate everyone.
8: Barry, you were a big fan. You were a big fan of Burnham. Look, the trouble I have with Burnham is more of an interventionist than Starmer. So he's getting himself involved in all sorts of things, particularly when it comes to the economy. He hasn't got a clue what he's talking about. He loves devolution, which means taking power from the centre and just spreading it far and wide, which means you've got as many people to blame as you can possibly imagine. Yeah. You don't take the responsibility yourself. This is not a time. He's like a Fisher Price Prime Minister, someone we bought off Timu. This is not somebody. This is not somebody to lead this time. We are probably in our generational lifetimes in the worst position we have ever been in as a country. We need a leader. We need a strong leader. Andy Burnham is nowhere near any of that.
0: Lots to come back to there, Barry. What do you reckon this? Is it just...
5: Can I think of a worse Prime Minister? Liz Truss, maybe, you know, the worst position. Look, let's just talk about... Of course, a party has a manifesto, right? And we stood on that manifesto at the general election. Is it a surprise that a new Labour Prime Minister... comes in and says, yeah, we're going to deliver on the manifesto. Of course it's not. It's not a surprise at all. But then you have to look at, okay, but why is this different? Why is this guy doing something different? And, you know, Adam's right. It is only a few weeks. And there is a difference in style. But there's also a difference in what he's focused on. Okay? Focused on nationalisation of the water companies. Actually, it's a reform policy as well, I understand. He's focused, yes, on giving power back to local communities. He's focused, the first statement he did at the dispatch box, having become Prime Minister, I asked him, I stood up and said, there's 5.5 million people in this country who've been waiting to get leasehold reform because they're being ripped off by their service charges, they're imprisoned in their own homes. What are you going to do about it? The first promise he gave was that they were going to deliver on leasehold reform legislation. So he is talking about different things that Starmer wasn't doing. And right. For all the lists that you put up there, the point is Starmer wasn't doing it. Burnham, I hope, will.
0: Okay, all right. Now we do have an audience question. And I think you are there. Yes, you are. Hello. What would I say?
10: Really, you're answering all the questions that I was going to ask.
0: Oh, there you go. What can we do, questions. Eh?
10: But when will the government listen to the people? The people are asking, please listen to us. We are asking questions, and why are they not being answered? You've all got good answers to the questions, but why is nobody listening to the people?
0: Is there anything very specific? Sorry to put you on the spot here, but is there anything very specific you're talking about?
10: Well, immigration, one of them. Why are we not being listened to?
9: I'll tell you why. Because these MPs now, since Brexit especially, think that they rule us. They don't think that they represent us and they've got to do the best for us. They think they know better than us and they want control over all of our lives. And how dare plebs like us dare to clap back and say, hold on, that's not what we want, especially on immigration. You know, it's our communities that are being ripped apart. It's our women and girls that are being attacked. And they're fine in their little communities, maybe in the Cotswolds or wherever they are. It doesn't affect them. So that's what needs to change in this country.
7: I think it goes back further than the referendum, beyond COVID. I think that we have a political establishment who doesn't... they just simply do not really believe in democracy. They don't trust the electorate. Mm. They instead believe, as Keir Starmer is a perfect example of this, basically of the tyranny of lawyers and of law over Parliament actually having sovereignty to make decisions for it. They always talk about international law. They always defer to some powers outside beyond parliamentary democracy. I think that we saw it during Brexit. We saw it during COVID. I think they don't trust the people.
0: Right. Well, there you go. I hope maybe that's give me something to think about. Either way,
5: quite depressing,
0: isn't it, really?
5: But, can I respond to the lady? Because quickly, look, it's a question that people often say, look, we're not being listened to. All I would say is, and particularly on immigration, I remember being on GB News when there was the announcement that we were going to get rid of the asylum hotels, right? And I remember, it wasn't you, Patrick, but the producer, the chair at the time, it was actually Michelle, I think, Michelle Dewsbury. She said, I'll believe it when if they do one, right? Once they do one. Well, the number of in hotel accommodation has come down from 56,000 to 29,000, okay?
0: It's not just the hotels. We just want the hotels back so I could go to a holiday in and everyone who was in them gone. That was the point.
5: Patrick, the interesting thing, here you had Adam talking about the first 100 days, right? But Mr. Jahal, Reform's most senior policy officer, just this week, has admitted that actually it's probably going to take 5 years to sort it properly.
0: We are
5: making progress on all of these things.
0: Fine.
5: 60,000 removed or reported.
0: We've got to go.
5: 15,000 of which were forcibly removed.
0: Barry, thank you.
5: I'm going to be forcibly removed.
0: A school that stuffed a military base after 25 pupils was suspended in the first week. I'm going to suspend someone.
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2: Has defended suspending 25 pupils in the first week of term after criticism from parents who dubbed it a military base. Parents criticised methods at this college in Somerset, claiming their children were punished for nervously laughing, zipping up bags too loudly, or looking out of the window. Well, it's got your name written all over it.
3: That's basically all I did at school.
2: Yeah. When do you think this is about?
4: And it shows.
2: Yeah, we talk about, you know, like, we need tougher discipline in schools.
3: Do you know what? I'm torn on this because for many years I would have said this is absolute nonsense. What are these teachers doing? You know, the kids need to be looked after and respected in some way. No more. I mean, you see kids on the bus now. You think, yeah, suspend them all, lock them up, that'll do. I'm sure that they've set the rules down. It happens at the beginning of every term, every year. Just make sure you've got your uniform on and be good for a couple of months, then it's good. That's all I advise the kids. Just be good for a couple of months.
2: Yeah.
3: Talking like an old pro here.
2: Yeah.
3: Get to about December, you can do what you like.
2: Yeah, that's true. Yeah, put the videos on in December, don't they?
3: Yeah.
2: That's what you get.
3: Yeah.
2: You go into your maths class, there's just a video play.
5: I think it's so important to set the boundaries in school, because unless they learn respect and learn to respect authority in school, they're not going to respect the police or the authorities out of school. And I think it's so notable over the last 15 years or so that kids are coming out of school and they've got no respect for anyone in authority, you know, especially the police as well. And that is creating further problems in society. So when I hear of schools really clamping down on pupils' behaviour, I like it, you know. And I remember when I was at school, my history teacher threw a ruler at my head. I mean, I'm not advocating that, but it was a lot tougher when I was young. Now, a teacher doesn't even want to tell off a pupil in case they're taken to a tribunal. That's where we're going wrong, and that's why society is going down the path it is.
2: Yeah, OK. Very quickly, there's a gentleman in the audience here, sir. What would you like to say about this?
6: My dad's a teacher.
2: Yeah.
6: And I think, like Adam said, it's difficult for him to keep a whole... The whole thing on the
2: discipline in the class, you mean? Right, okay, yeah. Okay, well, I mean, yeah, it's tricky, isn't it? But, I mean, one way of doing it we used to get the old board rubbers, the wooden ones thrown out, which they definitely weren't allowed to do, but I didn't mind it.
7: I was hit over the back of the head with the board rubber.
2: No. It shows!
3: Yeah.
5: I mean, what did you do, Barry? Why was you so rebellious at school? I'm intrigued.
4: I actually think that teachers have a very difficult job, right? But you earn respect, you don't demand it.
2: Yeah.
4: And I think, actually, sometimes if you adopt too hard a stance, you lose respect and you get kids laughing at you. You've got to understand where they're coming from. You've got to try and work with them to get that respect.
2: Okay, great. Look, we're going to go, I'm afraid. Sorry, but it's because I want to leave a bit of time to do this latest round of the Earl Spencer book, which I'm not sure either him or our king are emerging particularly well in all of this. So we'll talk about that when we come.
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9: 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Blustery winds at first this weekend, plenty of showers being carried along by those winds, but it does turn drier and brighter later as higher pressure builds for the end of the weekend and start of next week. For the time being, it's low pressure in charge with plenty of isobars on the map. You can see how those winds remain strong overnight, and those strong winds continue to bring a lot of cloud and showers in from the Atlantic. More persistent rain easing off, but it's going to be damp overnight for Wales, for northern England, frequent showers into northern western Scotland. In between, some clear spells, however, a mild night to come in the south. Feeling much fresher further north, certainly for Scotland and Northern Ireland as we begin things.

0: not so fresh across the south and southeast. Some sunshine early on across southern counties of England. Just one or two showers here. We've got this thicker cloud through the North Midlands into Wales, bringing a damp start to the weekend. Much brighter skies, Northern England, Northern Ireland, and Scotland, albeit with a lot of showers moving in. Similar to recent days, those showers coming in thick and fast, heavy at times, accompanied by gusty winds, making it feel cool. Now, in the south, we've got the thicker cloud just slowly drifting its way into South Wales and southern England. And for the southwest, the rain remains persistent, especially over the moors. The southeast and East Anglia avoiding the rain, and with any brighter spells, it's relatively warm, mid-20s likely. Much cooler further north, where those showers continue into the start of Sunday. But they will ease off later in the day. Likewise, the cloud and any damp weather in the south and southeast tends to push away. So a bright end to the weekend. Sunday afternoon, if you've got outdoor plans, that's when to plan them for. And then into early next week, with the sunny skies returning, it's going to turn much warmer again.
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8: I've been in Westminster for a long time, but I know that though power may be here, its effect on people's lives is across the whole of the country. We may be where rules are made, but it's where they're implemented that matters. Join me, Jacob Rees-Mogg, for forthright and frank discussion on where Britain has come from, where it's going, and where it will end up. That's State of the Nation, Monday to Thursday, 8 to 9 o'clock. Vox Populi, Vox Dei.
9: It's 10 p.m. on Patrick Christie's tonight.
10: Two words that are very near and dear to my heart: free Palestine.
9: Shut up. The Ed Sheeran situation has got way out of control, and
11: we had 285 yes votes.
9: Well, it turns out that one of the Piddington residents who is against the illegal migrant camp in their area actually works for a charity called Asylum Welcome. So, not welcome in her village, are they? And?
11: Then he said, "We'll forget her soon enough." After a stunned silence, I said, "I cannot believe you just said that."
9: Yeah, this is pretty spicy stuff, actually. Earl Spencer is absolutely hammering King Charles. Tomorrow's Daily Mail leads with another shocking revelation. In fact, it's on the front of 1, 2, 3, 4 different national newspapers here tomorrow. I'm just wondering who actually emerges well from this. Like, does he look a bit kind of bitter and jaded? King Charles obviously emerges poorly, doesn't he? But we'll discuss. Also, anyway, calls to prescribe Patriot Platform as a terrorist organisation. Is that a bit extreme? And
12: the work of change has begun.
13: We will change politics.
9: Well, they're just the same person, aren't they, really? I'll bring you all of the front pages, including The Times is leading with thousands more may be hit by a mansion tax. Yeah, it'll be amazing, really, when it turns out that your normal house or flat is a mansion. You didn't know it, but now it is a mansion, and you're going to have to pay a load of tax on it. On our panel tonight, we have got GB News contributor and comedian Paul Cox. Businessman and activist Adam Brooks. Broadcaster Emma Trimble and Labour MP Barry Gardner. Oh, there we go. Get ready, Britain. Here

0: Refugees are welcome here, but not here. No, next.
1: Thank you very much indeed. Patrick, good evening to you. Our top stories. Donald Trump's announced he is banning the news outlets CNN, MS Now and Political from the White House. He said it was for allegedly reporting fake news in a move that's likely to be challenged as conflicting with the US Constitution's First Amendment, which guarantees free speech and a free press. The US president has repeatedly urged broadcasters to drop news programs he dislikes or which have joked about him or criticized his administration. Last year, Mr. Trump banned the Associated Press because the news agency didn't adopt his preferred name for the Gulf of Mexico, which he wanted to be referred to as the Gulf of America. Princess Diana's brother says he's telling the truth about a phone call with King Charles in the days after his sister's death. Diana's brother claimed the then Prince of Wales was giddily elated and sounded like a lottery winner during an argument over whether Princes William and Harry should walk in Diana's funeral procession. All of this in Earl Spencer's new memoir. Well, Buckingham Palace has said the pain of grief can cloud reason, affect judgment and colour memory. Mr. Spencer told the BBC that's exactly what was said.
2: Then he said, "We'll forget her soon enough." After a stunned silence, I said, "I cannot believe you just said that," and I hung up on him. I can tell you here and now, those are exactly the words he said. I've only ever had two calls on the line with Prince Charles at any stage of my life. Well, I'm telling the truth.
1: An air traffic control system failure that sparked widespread travel chaos earlier this month was caused by a previously undetected software defect. It mainly affected airspace around London and resulted in more than 2,000 flights being cancelled or delayed. It was the third serious IT failure in the space of 3 years. Ministers say the report leaves questions unanswered over why the problem was not discovered or fixed earlier. A Scottish activist who spent almost a decade in prison in India has been granted bail. Jagtar Singh Johal from Dumbarton was arrested in 2017 for his alleged role in a series of high-profile killings of religious and political figures, which he denies. The United Nations has previously described it as an arbitrary detention. A request by the Greens leader Zach Polanski to postpone the party's annual conference to instead focus on the Holborn and St Pancras by-election has been refused. It's reported Mr Polanski's bid to focus resources on winning Sir Keir Starmer's former seat was denied by the party's executive committee and was voted down on Thursday. And the by-election will take place on the 8th of October, just 4 days after the conference finishes. And Prince Harry's made a second public appearance in the space of 2 days after visiting a school in Birmingham. The Duke of Sussex appeared to be in good spirits, playing pickleball with school children, despite the ongoing controversy over comments made by his uncle Earl Spencer. Harry was at Nine Styles Academy to launch a new education programme inspired by the Invictus Games, which will take place in the city next year. You're up to date for the moment. More headlines coming up in an hour.
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0: Right, good evening, everybody. Good evening. Thank you very much for everyone who's made the journey to be here. We've got people from Port Talbot in Wales, someone from Vancouver, returning from Vancouver. Where else have we got people coming from? Portsmouth. So there you go. So thank you very, very much. But today, a teenage illegal immigrant was sentenced to 2 years in prison for piloting this mega dinghy. Yes. At the time, it was the largest one ever recorded. It was in a terrible condition. Only one engine worked, and someone was having to constantly pump it up in order to keep it inflated. And there's a picture of him. That is Chan Attack. So, interesting surname there, isn't it? 19 years old. If he's 19, I'm Chinese. There is absolutely no way that bloke is 19 years old. I mean, come on. I is a hard paper round in South Sudan, that, but 2.5 years behind bars, I think he almost definitely won't be deported, and neither will anyone who arrived on that boat. But it's been a big week, hasn't it, for the people of Piddington as well? They held a referendum on leaving the UK.
4: We had 285 yes votes.
0: So they just don't want that illegal migrant dumping ground to be in their village. But I must say, a couple of the villagers are now facing the consequences of their own actions. Like Dr. Hari Reed. It turns out that she is the joint CEO of a charity called Asylum Welcome. And in case you're wondering, no, she is not in favour of moving more than 1,000 illegals into her own village. So here she was in June 2025 speaking about her charity's opposition to the reopening of a different migrant camp near Oxford University.
5: Main reasons that we're opposed to reopening Campsfield: one, the moral reason of we don't believe that people should or need to be detained, and the other reason that it is not a logical place to put a detention centre next to Oxford University's business park, where they're hoping to attract international talent, etc. We're joining together the kind of local worries and opposition and the kind of national moral ethical opposition to immigration.
0: I think this is just absolutely shameless. I'm sorry, I really do think it's utterly shameless. You work for whatever this charity is, literally called Asylum Welcome. You know, you would be she would be absolutely saying that anyone who's got my views is a massive racist and all of this stuff. Okay, well then, you have a load of them then. No, can't possibly do that. Oh no, good grief. And then we've got this lady.
6: So I'm feeling fairly disgruntled by this, and also heartbroken to discover that I am living amongst some very bigoted xenophobic people.
7: Okay, you sound really emotional.
6: Yeah, sorry. It's really upsetting. Yeah, it's always been like the most amazingly peaceful place to live, and we've never experienced the overt racism that we're witnessing.
0: Do you have any sympathy for that lady there? No. Right, okay. Didn't tug at the heartstrings, no one felt particularly moved, did they? She is also a Gaza enthusiast. Yes, people have been through her social media, all over her social media, feed Gaza. Anyway, can you guess what? She doesn't want the illegals in her village either. I mean, wow! Oh my gosh, I wonder whether she feels like her life just won't actually be enriched by people like this.
8: He's stolen the microphone. Excuse me, this is absolutely ridiculous. Whoa, he's kicked our cameraman.
0: I think the logical thing to do there is to just drop them all around the British countryside, isn't it? You know, that seems to be where we're at. But now the development could be stopped by some newts. Yes, this is right. Thanks to Britain's ridiculous planning laws, if there are great crested newts at Piddington, then the redevelopment of the site cannot go ahead. So there you go. Fantastic, good, patriotic British newts doing their bit for Britain. It's brilliant. Lovely stuff. All right. Long live the newts. We need more newts everywhere. So, yeah, go on, Adam. Look, we'll lots have got out there, I suppose. But, yeah, the Piddington stuff and those some of those lefties.
9: Well, that, just firstly, if that man is 19, I don't know about China. I don't know about Chinese. I'm a Chippendale if he's 19 years of age. That is just ridiculous. But it just shows.
10: They did call you the housewife.
9: Well, you know, I certainly don't look like a Chippendale, though. But look, it just exposes how much we're being lied to. These men are not children. These men lie about where they're from, lie about their ages. We know nothing about them, and they just dump them in us plebs' towns and villages, and we've got to put up with it. Our daughters, our wives have got to put up with the consequences. Never the MPs. You had the deputy leader of the Green Party, Rachel Millwood, who, again, is one of these open border fanatics. When they asked her to have these men in her constituency, she said no. So look, that shows the virtual signalling and hypocrisy of these parliamentary sort of set. If he gets 2 years, by the way, this guy, he'd be out in probably 6 to 8 months under Labour. He's going to get fed 3 times a day, have a roof over his head. So if you're coming through some Sudan, that is not a deterrent to not drive a boat. In fact, it's a bonus. But again, Sudan, what has that got to do with Britain? Why should yous and me pay for these Sudanese men to be in this country? We've never done anything to Sudan.
11: Yeah.
9: Why have they travelled through 3, 4, 5 safe countries and then suddenly it's our tax that has to pay for them? That's what we've got the ump with. And again, the violence and the sex attacks.
0: Okay, right, Emma?
12: No, I mean, there's no guarantee this guy's either going to be even going to be deported either.
9: No.
12: Apparently, he was wearing a T-shirt that had a rosary on it. So I don't know if he actually is a Christian or not, but they're, of course, going to try and find a way to avoid being deported. One of the things that really actually sort of wound me up about this case, despite the fact that he obviously was convicted, is the judge's comments focused on the fact that there were engine issues, no navigation, no emergency signalling equipment on the boat, no firefighting equipment. Apparently, the fuel containers and the batteries were stored together, and that's a fire risk.
0: So it failed this MOT.
12: The issue wasn't that this guy had illegally ferried a bunch of people into our country. The issue was that he was in charge of an unsafe vessel.
9: Yeah,
0: it's mental. Just mad, isn't it?
13: The 58-year-old teenager.
9: Yeah, yeah.
13: Like you've never seen in your life. By the way, as we all chuckled along to Rachel from Piddington, who performatively cried, I noticed that you're rather solemn, Barry. But it is nonsense, Barry. Let me tell you for why. Because she has discovered the lesser-spotted, bigoted, racist, Lib Dem middle-class voter of Middle Oxford. These people are not that. These people are just genuinely concerned. And what Labour have been able to do is radicalise the middle classes, something that's never, ever been able to be achieved before. Radicalise the middle classes to the point that they are voting independence from the country you govern over. It's shameful, Barry.
0: Well, Barry, well...
9: Take your glasses off, Barry.
14: Take my glasses off, yeah. Okay. look, you said, Adam, that these Labour MPs don't want these people in their constituency. I have about 2,000 asylum seekers in my constituency. It's just not true. Many, many MPs do actually have them. And in my constituency, there isn't the problem.
9: Do they improve your constituency? Yes or no, Barry?
14: In fact, many of my constituents who are now productive members of the community were originally asylum seekers. As you know, Adam, my constituency is Brent West. It's it's Wembley, basically, in Brent. And we have 160 different first languages spoken around the dinner tables in Brent every evening. So it's a very, very mixed community.
9: Is that a good thing?
14: Yeah,
9: we're in Britain. Do you think that's a good thing that 160 languages are spoken in your constituency?
14: I
9: don't.
14: You don't?
9: No, well, I don't.
14: What I think is a real testament to those people is that the vast majority of those people are contributing to our country in a very productive way. They're contributing to our tax base. Mm. They're teaching in our schools. They're helping in our hospitals. So they're doing all sorts of things.
12: If that's true, why did the woman herself, as we saw in that video, say it was going to chase people, or it was going to be a problem for that international business park, would stop people from investing in that international business park?
14: Well, the first woman who spoke, which is the one you're talking about, I thought, well, at least she's been consistent. Because she opposed it previously when it was, there,
12: and she apparently still works for a charity.
14: Defend her, but what I'm saying is that actually the point she appeared to be making to me was that she thought that there should be appropriate facilities. Now, the people of Piddington are saying that they don't think that these are appropriate facilities for a number of reasons. One is the water there. There is no... they don't have enough water. They're going to bring water in, and the whole sewage issue. So they can make a case on that basis.
0: Okay.
14: But what shouldn't be the basis of it is if you're saying you want people out of asylum hotels, if you're saying you don't want them in houses of multiple occupation,
11: yeah.
14: and if you know that actually on the scale that we're talking about, yes, we are deporting them, the figures are
9: not
14: up.
9: The Channel migrants, you're not 4%.
14: Hang on,
9: 4%, Barry.
13: It's Adam. Come on, it's gold, mate.
14: It's. I'm sorry. Actually, the number of Channel migrants, I think, is more than 4%.
9: It's not.
14: But the point I'm making is, and it's 12% down on last year, receiving asylum support. If you're going to do this, you know that you can't simply say, well, we're deporting all of these people now. You've got to do that over time, and even the reform has admitted that this week. So the point is, you've then got to say, well, where are you going to put them?
11: Ah, yeah.
14: And actually,
12: there's a chap here. Stop them coming over the channel.
11: All right, there's a chap, audience question here. So what would you like to say?
15: Yeah, thanks. So firstly, going back to your great crested news.
11: Oh, yeah.
15: If we can get the slow worms and the bats to form an alliance with the great crested news, this is going to be tied up in the planning process for years. Okay, it's not going to happen. So let's just think about that. But there is a serious point, and it's this. We have a problem with mass illegal immigration. Nobody's going to deny that. The focus at the moment is on immediate problems. But what really troubles me is long-term permanent. I actually don't think we've seen the tip of the iceberg as to what these long-term problems are going to be. I'd be interested to hear what the panel have to say about that.
11: I'll
9: tell you what the long-term problem is going to be if we keep letting these men from cultures that really do not respect women and girls. We're going to have a mass rape epidemic in this country. It's already bad enough. I believe it's something like one in four sex attacks in this country are by a foreign-born man. We are importing people like from Sudan, from African towns and villages, from the Middle East, from South Asia, that treat women like sex toys. And then we're just dumping them into communities and saying, get on with it, should be all right, don't worry. Now, how are our political class okay with that? They know. They might want to call people like me far right or extreme, but they do that for a reason. Because people like me have suddenly got a loud voice, and people like you are starting to listen and speak up too. That is the worst nightmare for this political class, that we're all starting to speak out and have enough. And it's going to get to the point now where they can't ignore us.
11: Okay. Well, that's obviously, I will just say they're not all sex offenders, but clearly there's massive issues, right? There's massive issues, aren't there? And it's a massive gamble for...
12: Well, if you don't have a border, you don't have a country, do you?
14: Mm. No. But the gentleman
12: if we continue like this, it will be the end of England.
14: The gentleman makes a wider and, I think, more important point, and that is what is happening in the rest of the world that is meaning that people don't want to stay in their own place of birth and they want to move. And it's not just one thing. It's not just, you know, people talk about climate change and migration. It's not just that. But if you actually have a combination of problems where you have desertification, you have the agents like Al-Shabaab taking control, you've got no governance in those countries, people feel insecure and they then want to move. Now, that means they don't necessarily have a well-founded fear of persecution under the 1951 Convention to be an asylum seeker, but you are going to get people who say, I'm not safe in my own country. I don't feel that I can have an economically viable life here.
12: It doesn't mean they have a right to come here.
14: No, it doesn't.
12: It means we need a stronger border.
14: But nonetheless, this is the point that the gentleman's making, which is an important point, because that is going to still turbocharge people's movement across the world.
11: But what's the
14: For most people, what they do is they actually move within their country, and there's a whole business of rural to urban migration that goes on, but actually from countries next door, and so people are moving, and the question is, how do we tackle that? Now
9: we stop the benefits, we stop the free housing. They're coming for that. They tell us on the beaches of Dunkirk and Calais.
13: I told you last weekend.
14: Too simplistic, Adam.
11: Go on, mate. Yeah, and then we are going to have to go, mate. So go on, yeah. Got your microphone still? Have you got the microphone? Yep.
15: Mass uncontrolled immigration and controlled immigration. I've got no problem with controlled immigration.
14: Exactly.
15: Ukraine war was a classic example of that into Poland. But it has to be controlled.
14: Controlled.
11: Okay.
15: And
11: I think you're making a series of very good points, mate. But
14: chat in the break.
11: Yes, chat in the break. This is what you do, you see. You can follow it up in the break. There we go. Right. Which is good, because I worry sometimes we're going to rip each other limb from limb in the breaks, but this looks like it's going to be quite cordial. Anyway, in a statement, the Home Office has previously said, we expect everyone who comes to the UK to abide by our laws. If they do not, they will face consequences, including the refusal of their asylum claim and removal from the UK. The concerns of communities are central to our immigration reforms, which is why we are working with local authorities and others to fairly disperse asylum seekers across basic accommodation, including ex-military sites. Okay, loads to get at, including some real corkers on the front pages here about Earl Spencer absolutely sticking it to King Charles yet again. But before that, it's time for the Great British Giveaway, and here's how you can be in it to win it.
16: 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UK only. Entrance must be 18 or over. Lines close at 4 p.m. on the 23rd of October. We may call the winner live after all entry routes have closed. Please check the closing time if listening or watching on demand. Good luck.
11: Well, next, the palace is shocked by further revelations from Earl Spencer's upcoming book. I'll bring you the very latest when we come back.
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18: Michael Carrick insists Manchester United's poor start to the season is not the end of the world, despite their recent struggles. United have managed just one league win and suffered back-to-back defeats, while also exiting the League Cup after surrendering a two-goal lead against Brighton. However, Carrick remains confident ahead of their clash with Fulham on Sunday. The United boss believes his side have competed well in their matches and highlighted the positive performances that have been overshadowed by results, insisting the players' belief remains strong despite the difficult period. That's the latest sport. For more, go to gbnews.com.
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0: Welcome back, everybody. Welcome back. So, a serialised snippet from Earl Spencer's upcoming book prompted an unprecedented statement from Buckingham Palace, rejecting his claims. Well, kind of rejected it. They all just said that he was... recollections may vary. But what exactly has been claimed? OK, so what he's claiming is that King Charles was giddily elated by Diana's death. Charles then went nuts in a row over the funeral procession, and Charles told Diana before the wedding that he did not love her. And arguably the most damaging claim of them all is that Charles allegedly said, "We'll forget Diana soon enough," just like shortly after she died, really. Here's some clips of this.
2: Then he said, "We'll forget her soon enough." After a stunned silence, I said, "I cannot believe you just said that." And I hung up on him. I can tell you here and now, those are exactly the words he said. I've only ever had two calls on the line with Prince Charles at any stage of my life. Well, I'm telling the truth.
0: Interestingly, this next clip has resurfaced to Bill Spencer from 1999.
23: Did Charles say anything to you?
24: Not about the speech, no, but he was, you know, he was perfectly polite all day. We all caught the train from London together to go to the burial in my family home, and nothing nasty has ever been said about it by him to me.
0: Okay, well, so how damaging is this going to be for the palace? I just wonder if maybe both of them emerge quite poorly. I don't know, Adam.
25: I'm no fan of the king, but this is one man's word against another man's word, and it depends who you want to believe. This is so damaging for the royals. I don't think Earl Spencer particularly comes across particularly great either. Maybe we should fund, I don't mind funding it, a lie detector test by Earl Spencer. We can film it on my YouTube channel, yeah. Or GB News. But who knows? Who knows who is telling the truth? And that is the thing. We will never know unless there is emails or unless there are text messages, which I doubt there are. This could be just a smear. But Earl Spencer does not need the money to do this. So you've got to question what his motives would be to lie. It really is shaming them all, to be fair.
0: Well, yeah. Can I just do a little sweepstake of the room here? If you raise your hands if your team Earl Spencer. Yeah. No? Are you team King? Your team King? You're not really sure, or some of you are sure, yes, and then others not so much. Yeah, okay, all right. There's a chap here who's got a microphone. So go on, sir, what would you like to say?
26: Yes, the Diana tragedy died in 1997, 29 years ago. So why, after 29 years, has Earl Spencer decided to speak up now? 29 years ago, a long time ago.
13: I genuinely think that's the biggest question of the day, actually, because I'm inclined to believe Earl Spencer. I see no reason why he would lie. But it's very difficult to justify why you would do it now. 29 years, it's not an anniversary.
14: Unless you were writing a book.
25: But he doesn't need the money. So it can't be a financial thing.
13: I'll talk all over you in a minute.
14: How wonderful.
25: Stop flirting. Oh dear. It's like a beat a beat a male off.
13: Just do what Barry does, take my glasses off so you can't see anyone else. It makes no sense for me to do it now. I have no doubt that during that time, King Charles did say things. We all know how he felt at that time. It was a very desperate time for him. He probably felt very emotional about it. I just don't understand why this needs to be done now. And Barry, you could well be right. If it's purely to make money, they don't need to. So this is just spite. I just wish they would just get on with their lives. And it was very sad what happened to Princess Diana. And those boys have still never really recovered. So I think it would just be nice if they moved on.
11: Mm. Yeah, I mean, it is now... I mean, he obviously hates the king, doesn't he?
14: I agree with Paul, actually. So talk over me now, right?
13: Well, that's not going to do me any favours if you agree with me.
14: I know, absolutely. ruined both our careers.
11: Barry does an incredible job here at GB News in difficult circumstances, and I would quite like him to want to come back again, right? So just be, yeah, go on.
14: No, every week we have some national newspaper putting photos of some royal on the front of their newspapers. I have huge respect for the monarchy. I had enormous respect for Her Majesty the Queen. I have respect for Charles, and I really rate what he's done. I know it won't go down too well, but I rate all the things he said on the environment. But this should not be turned into a soap opera. It was a tragedy, what happened, and the idea that people are still making money out of it through newspapers, as you said, sir, 30 years on, I find it sick.
11: Okay, well, there you go.
12: Strong words.
11: Go on, Emma, because I do... The King's got the impossible job in some senses, hasn't he, following on from our late Queen. I don't think there's anyone alive, really, that would have been able to have done that and, you know, it in any way been at her level. But I do think there are aspects of him that I find like he might have a slightly unlikable streak. Right? There's the temper bit, isn't there? Having said that, though, you will be able to find a procession of people who no doubt caught me on the wrong day at one point and didn't think I was a particularly nice guy. So what do you make of how well he's going to emerge here?
12: Well, you know, it takes two to tango. I mean, I'm sure that wrongs have been committed by Charles in his relationship with Diana. Some of it might be true, some of it might not be. Some of it might just be a sort of warping of Earl Spencer's memory. I think it strikes me as a pretty nasty thing actually to do to William.
11: Yeah.
12: If I were in his position as the future king, if I were in his position and my uncle wrote something like this, revealing this sort of stuff about my own father in relation to my mother, and also when he's going to be responsible for the future of the monarchy, it just strikes me as an unpleasant thing to do to
14: Great
12: your own
14: point.
12: Family. But just as a side, one of the more unusual revelations that has come from this book.
11: Go on.
12: Is that apparently Princess Diana told Earl Spencer that she believed that Charles was in love with his valet.
11: What?
13: Really?
12: It's one of the...
25: Is that a male valet?
12: It's a disgust. Who knows? Well. But, yeah, that's one of the lesser
11: wow.
12: disgusting.
13: Easily done, isn't it?
12: He also called her chubby, so... He also called her chubby, apparently.
11: Who? Diana?
12: Put her in the waist and told her she was chubby.
11: Diana?
12: Apparently.
11: Diana
12: with her eating disorder.
11: I was going to say, it's no wonder she, yeah.
25: But, I mean, they live completely different lives to us, so it wouldn't surprise me.
13: Speak for yourself, mate.
11: You've never fallen in love with your valet.
25: No. Maybe the next one, you know.
11: Yeah.
25: But they live a completely separate life to us. They're not normal people. So it's almost like Hollywood. You hear some of the stories of these Hollywoods, you know, with a drink and drugs and whatever. It wouldn't surprise me if some of these revelations are true with the royal family.
12: Some of it just doesn't even really make sense. So this idea that he was gleeful about her dying because then he could be with the person that he really loved. So he could have been with Camilla anyway.
13: He was
12: divorced at that point. So that doesn't make any sense.
11: Mm. Well,
14: the thing is, they are different, but they are normal people. Everybody has the right to privacy. Everybody has the right to be treated without contempt. And you don't wash that filthy linen in public, even if it were true.
25: I agree.
14: You just don't do it. What does it say about you that you're the sort of person who wants to put that out in the public domain? Mm. It's just vile.
12: Would Princess Diana be happy about him doing this to her son? I think probably.
11: Possibly not. All right, well, look, we are going to move on now because should this Patriot platform be a banned terrorist organisation? I'll reveal what I'm on about when we come back.
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6: Heavy downpours have been affecting parts of eastern Spain recently. Still a few showers here on Saturday, but this should be fading by Sunday, by which time some thundery showers possible in Sicily. Sunny spells over the Canaries, where it will be warming up, pretty warm in Lisbon on Saturday at 30 degrees Celsius. There are those heavy showers affecting Sicily. We could see some other showers over eastern Italy as well. Most of Greece and Turkey seeing sunny skies on Saturday. That will continue on Sunday. Temperatures ticking up slowly in Barcelona.
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7: Hello again and welcome to the latest update from the Met Office for GB News. Blustery winds at first this weekend, plenty of showers being carried along by those winds, but it does turn drier and brighter later as higher pressure builds for the end of the weekend and start of next week. For the time being, it's low pressure in charge with plenty of isobars on the map. You can see how those winds remain strong overnight, and those strong winds continue to bring a lot of cloud and showers in from the Atlantic. More persistent rain easing off, but it's going to be damp overnight for Wales, for northern England, frequent showers into northern western Scotland. In between, some clear spells, however, a mild night to come in the south. Feeling much fresher further north, certainly for Scotland and Northern Ireland as we begin things. Not so fresh across the south and southeast. Some sunshine early on across southern counties of England. Just one or two showers here. We've got this thicker cloud through the North Midlands into Wales, bringing a damp start to the weekend. Much brighter skies, northern England, Northern Ireland and Scotland, albeit with a lot of showers moving in. Similar to recent days, those showers coming in thick and fast, heavy at times, accompanied by gusty winds, making it feel cool. Now, in the south, we've got the thicker cloud just slowly drifting its way into South Wales and southern England. And for the southwest, the rain remains persistent, especially over the moors. The southeast and East Anglia avoiding the rain, and with any brighter spells, it's relatively warm, mid-20s likely, much cooler further north, where those showers continue into the start of Sunday. But they will ease off later in the day. Likewise, the cloud and any damp weather in the south and southeast tends to push away. So a bright end to the weekend. Sunday afternoon, if you've got outdoor plans, that's when to plan them for. And then into early next week, with the sunny skies returning, it's going to turn much warmer again.
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0: Welcome back. Look, very shortly, we are going to be getting you some quite interesting breaking news coming out of the White House in the last few minutes, but we'll crack on with the show as planned before we go to that. A Labour peer has called on the Home Secretary to prescribe Patriot Platform as a terror group. The activists were behind recent migrant protests in Dover and Portsmouth, with masked individuals blocking roads and attempting to intercept newly arrived illegal migrants. Baroness Chakrabarty, a lifelong human rights activist, has hit out at the group, claiming their uniforms signify a private army and even comparing them to Oswald Mosley's fascist black shirts of the 1930s. But some have branded her comments hypocritical, as she maintains that Palestine Action should not be a prescribed terrorist organisation, which is interesting considering that some members of Palestine Action have committed really horrific crimes. But there you go. So should it be banned or not?
11: Go on, who wants to go out of this first?
13: I'm quite happy to say that Palestine Action shouldn't have been prescribed a terrorist group. I think it undermines what a terrorist group is. I think they're a group of nutters who are totally misguided and they've committed some serious crimes. Unfortunately, by prescribing Palestine Action, we lead the way to prescribing Patriot Platform. Mm. And that's where I have an issue with this. I think the Patriot Platform is a product of our times. I talked earlier about Andy Burnham being the Timu Prime Minister, a weak man for strong times, and unfortunately, if you are weak in these strong times, it creates a vacuum which will be filled by a group of people who think that they can manage it on our behalf. And the desperate situation is we might just need somebody acting on behalf of Great Britain, because the authorities are not, the police are not. Even the RNLI now. Down in Portsmouth, just today, the RNLI said they're suspending running the RNLI off the coast of Portsmouth following the demonstrations last week. A demonstration in which there were no arrests, no thuggery and no violence. I think that's politicisation from the RNLI.
14: But there were threats of violence against RNLI people.
25: That doesn't make them terrorists,
13: totally,
25: does it?
13: Anecdotal.
14: No, it didn't say that.
13: If there were such things that would have been convictions, you're telling me for a minute they were stood back. Anyway, we're getting off piece. Sorry, Patrick. But I think this vacuum is created and strong men will step forward.
25: Can I just highlight the hypocrisy of these Labour figures? Because we've had Antifa in this country. Anyone that doesn't know who Antifa are, they call themselves anti-fascists. They black up. They wear uniforms. They cause violence. They hijack protests. They even go on the protest that a lot of these Labour figures are actually on. I've gone and interviewed Antifa, or figures that declared they were Antifa, and they were very, very threatening. Later that day, because I dared to do it and I wasn't scared of them, my pub received fake reviews, threatening calls, and I had threats on X from this group. Now, I don't see any Labour figure ever trying to prescribe Antifa, who are violent, have committed violent acts, and wear the same things as a terrorist group. Look, Patriot Platform have not been violent so far. They haven't broke any laws. So how can these Labour MPs justify prescribing them as a terror organisation? It is pure agenda, and it is to try and shut people like you and me up from protesting this immigration nightmare.
12: Completely, and all they're going to do is make it worse, because if people can't protest, they will drive them to do things that are much, much worse. They will make people think they're doing actually the sort of things that Palestine Action did do, like going in and vandalising property in an RAF base, or going into that military Elbit Systems or whatever it was called, and vandalising property there. As you say, Adam, they haven't done anything illegal. What they're talking about doing is prescribing a group because they have an icky feeling that they might do something wrong. They didn't say that. They didn't say that Antifa wearing black bloc looked like a private military. They didn't say that when Muslims came out in the streets in Tower Hamlets and it was a very threatening looking protest. Yes. They didn't say that that was looking like a private military. It is entirely because they don't agree with the political
11: court. Okay, exactly. Barry, what do you think about the Patriot?
14: Look, I welcome the confidence that Patriot Platform will not commit any crimes. This is not a proposal that the government's put forward to prescribe them. When you say a strong man will step forward, I do think we've got to take this into account. The person who I understand is the sort of leader of Patriot Platform, Daniel Thomas, was convicted for kidnapping at knife point somebody after a drugs deal went wrong, somebody who was charged with five different offences in 2025.
11: We'll just say he's to defend himself. That's
14: fine. Well,
25: it's amazing how Labour will forgive people that have spent their convictions before, but they want to highlight people on the right that did this maybe 20 years ago and have maybe learned by their mistakes, Barry.
14: Well,
11: I
14: was simply pointing out that if that's the sort of strong man that you think ought to be leading the country, I disagree. I don't think that somebody with that background is perhaps the right person to be.
12: But you know, Barry, stepping into the Labour Party like to present themselves as the defenders of democracy against these awful fascists. But they talk about retroactively taking away funding from their political opponents, and now they're talking about prescribing, or you're having conversations about prescribing a group ahead of them having ever done anything. If they go on to commit violence, sure, I'll condemn them, but they haven't, and they shouldn't be prescribed.
0: Well, I've got some breaking news for you here now. So, quick bit of breaking news. President Donald Trump has just announced a huge deal on Greenland. He wrote on his Truth Social account, "I am pleased to announce that the United States of America has entered into an agreement with the Kingdom of Denmark and Greenland that gives the United States permanent control over security and all other needs in Greenland, completely addressing all of our many US concerns. There will be no cost to the United States. At my direction, we work with representatives of Denmark and Greenland to guarantee that the United States will forever have the complete ability to do what is necessary in Greenland in order to secure and defend the security of Greenland and the United States of America. Additionally, from now on, no US adversary can ever have a base in Greenland with a military presence in Greenland or make sensitive investments in Greenland without our express written approval." So that is the breaking news for you there. We'll hang it over the break, give you a couple of minutes to digest what the heck you think that's all about, and then we can talk about it when we come back, can't we? So there you go. All right, I'll see you soon.
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0: is Sydney Sweeney for her advert and for winding up all the right people across the world.
1: Well, go on, what's she done?
2: What was she advertising?
0: Well, basically, she was advertising a gambling site and she was naked without her bits actually being on show, and it wound up a lot of sports stars and a lot of ugly women around the world. I'm on this program to speak the truth, and I spoke the truth.
1: Well, you said a lot there.
2: What was that you said about different cultures?
1: Okay, Paul, who's your greatest Briton?
3: Well, I feel like anything's gained now, but I'm going to go with Ben Dello and Christopher Harborne, two greatest Britons, for the one reason, not just because they wound up all the lefties and exposed Angela Rayner for the spiteful lady that she is, but because for the first time in over 100 years of conventional politics, there is an equal financial playing field for a party that can now challenge the convention. Ooh. And God save both of them.
1: All right.
4: Well, now I want to vote for Paul's one, don't I? Mm. Well, I was going to nominate the people of Piddington, the Principality of Piddington, but now I think I want to nominate the Newts.
1: Yeah, the Newts. There you go. Nice, great-crested Newt. Go on then, Barry.
2: Marks and Spencer, don't we love them? 100 years of selling clothes. They had a catwalk this week in the London Fashion Week to celebrate the fact that for 100 years now, they've been selling us our tops, our jackets, our socks, our...
1: Good on M&S.
0: That's not the autograph range,
2: our
0: Barry.
2: Underpants.
1: Are you on commission here?
2: Listen, you see what Emma puts on the table every week.
1: I know, brilliant. Well done. Okay, great. All right, guys. Well, we're not going to have time to do the Union Jack, as unfortunately. But I know.
0: Mine was Hugh Edwards, by the way. I would have won. Okay.
1: Great, yeah. Well, I think we know who would have won, so... Let's just do something.
2: You'd have beaten my Earl Spencer.
1: Go on. Yeah, from one Spencer to another. Anyway, right, so, greatest Britain, anyone for Marks and Spencers? Oh, good lad. Okay, the great crested newts of Piddington. Fantastic. What was your one again?
3: Ben Dello and...
1: Oh, yeah, the
0: No one's going to admit Sydney Sweeney, but I know the men here will secretly want to clap. Yeah.
1: Sheepish looking blokes over there. Right, okay. I think that was the Reformed Donors actually that won that one by the loudest noise, so it just pips the newts. Anyway, thank you very much, everyone who's come. I know a lot of people have come from all over, so I really, really appreciate you taking the time, you know, to come and get hotels and stay and do all of that stuff. So thank you very, very much. I hope to see you all again soon. It's the Newspaper Show next.
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6: 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Blustery winds at first this weekend, plenty of showers being carried along by those winds, but it does turn drier and brighter later as higher pressure builds for the end of the weekend and start of next week. For the time being, it's low pressure in charge with plenty of isobars on the map. You can see how those winds remain strong overnight, and those strong winds continue to bring a lot of cloud and showers in from the Atlantic. More persistent rain easing off, but it's going to be damp overnight for Wales, for northern England, frequent showers into northern western Scotland. In between, some clear spells, however, a mild night to come in the south. Feeling much fresher further north, certainly for Scotland and Northern Ireland as we begin things. Not so fresh across the south and southeast. Some sunshine early on across southern counties of England. Just one or two showers here. We've got this thicker cloud through the North Midlands into Wales, bringing a damp start to the weekend. Much brighter skies, northern England, Northern Ireland and Scotland, albeit with a lot of showers moving in. Similar to recent days, those showers coming in thick and fast, heavy at times, accompanied by gusty winds, making it feel cool. Now, in the south, we've got the thicker cloud just slowly drifting its way into South Wales and southern England. And for the southwest, the rain remains persistent, especially over the moors. The southeast and East Anglia avoiding the rain, and with any brighter spells, it's relatively warm, mid-20s likely. Much cooler further north, where those showers continue into the start of Sunday, but they will ease off later in

0: day, likewise, the cloud and any damp weather in the south and southeast tends to push away. So a bright end to the weekend. Sunday afternoon, if you've got outdoor plans, that's when to plan them for. And then into early next week, with the sunny skies returning, it's going to turn much warmer again.
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2: I've been in Westminster for a long time, but I know that though power may be here, its effect on people's lives is across the whole of the country. 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
10: Okay, welcome along to Patrick Christie's Tonight, late edition.
11: Then he said, "We'll forget her soon enough." After a stunned silence, I said, "I cannot believe you just said that."
10: Well, it's all over the front pages. The latest revelations from Earl Spencer's book from the Daily Mail. His latest claim, insisting he's told the truth about Charles being giddy after Diana's death, labelling him monstrous. And The Sun goes down a slightly different route and labels Diana's brother a hypocrite for making money out of her death. And The Express reckons that Earl Spencer has formed an alliance with Prince Harry to damage the king. We will have all the coverage of how the papers have gone for Earl Spencer's latest revelations. And elsewhere, should parents go to prison if their kids break the law? That's a new law being proposed by Labour. Also,
12: introducing the high value council tax surcharge in England for properties worth more than £2 million.
10: Well, that was former Chancellor Rachel Reeves last year, but Andy Burnham is set to go one further and impose a mansion tax on homes worth £1.5 million. And speaking of tax,
6: Economically, what can you do differently? A wealth tax, possibly, of the super rich?
9: I do believe we need a greater sense of fairness and people feeling that things are being done in the right way, in a fair way.
10: The Financial Times features quotes from Britain's biggest taxpayer saying his family is set to leave the country over higher taxes. That's another one, set to flee. And
13: we need Greenland from a national security situation.
10: Well, it looks like he's only gone and done it, I think. Trump's got Greenland.

0: Joining us this evening, we have got Labour MP Barry Gardner, political commentator Emma Trimble, and GB News contributor and comedian Paul Cox. Oh, and how many cups of tea do you drink a day?
1: How many cups of tea do you have a day? I think I can do...
0: Well, the Prime Minister has revealed how many brews he has a day. I'll tell you all about that later. I'll give you a clue, though. It's more than 10. More than 10 cups of tea a day. It's ridiculous. But before I get to all of that highbrow stuff, it's over now for the news with Aaron Armstrong.
2: Thank you very much indeed, Patrick. 2 minutes past 11. Good evening to you. Our top stories. President Trump says he struck a deal with Greenland that will give the US permanent control over the Arctic island's security. He said the agreement, made along with Denmark, satisfied all his concerns and will come at no extra cost to the US. The US president has repeatedly expressed his intention to acquire the semi-autonomous Danish territory for national security purposes. It led to an immediate backlash from fellow leaders at the World Economic Forum earlier this year. He argued no other nation could adequately secure Greenland against the threat posed by Russia and China. The government's considering extending the mansion tax to apply to properties worth more than £1.5 million. It's understood John Healey, the Chancellor, could target nearly 300,000 homes in the budget next month. The original plan, announced last year, was due to hit properties worth more than £2 million and would have affected less than half of the amount of households. The move could raise some £800,000 for the Treasury. The Chancellor, under mounting pressure amid soaring borrowing costs as a result of the war in Iran. Princess Diana's brother says he's telling the truth about a phone call with King Charles in the days after his sister's death. Diana's brother claimed the then Prince of Wales was giddily elated and sounded like a lottery winner during an argument over whether Princes William and Harry should walk in Diana's funeral procession. It was all according to extracts from his new memoir. Buckingham Palace has said the pain of grief can cloud reason, affect judgment and colour memory. But Earl Spencer told the BBC, those are exactly the words that were used.
3: Then he said, "We'll forget her soon enough." After a stunned silence, I said, "I cannot believe you just said that." And I hung up on him. I can tell you here and now, those are exactly the words he said. I've only ever had two calls on the line with Prince Charles at any stage in my life. Well, I'm telling the truth.
2: The head of the UK's air traffic control system is to keep his job despite the IT failure that caused travel chaos last week. An internal investigation found a software defect led to flight cancellations and delays at all major airports. It affected an estimated 330,000 passengers. It was the third systems failure in the space of 3 years, leading to calls for Chief Executive Martin Rolfe to be sacked. Ryanair, Europe's biggest airline, called the report a cover-up and criticised the Transport Secretary Heidi Alexander for her failure to replace Mr. Rolfe. Finally, Oxford United has apologised for a planned new range of sportswear that inadvertently referenced the September the 11th attacks. The football club's new campus collection had United 93 printed on the back, the call sign of one of the aircraft hijacked on 9/11. Oxford United says it was released without understanding of the historical context and associations and has since been withdrawn. The clothing was supposed to make reference to United's founding year of 1893. And those are your headlines. Now it's back to Patrick.
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0: Welcome along. Let me get you all of Saturday's newspaper front pages. The Daily Mail. I'm telling the truth. His words were monstrous. And this is another serialisation by Earl Spencer, whose book I believe is out on Tuesday.
1: Right.
0: I think. So we don't have to suffer much more of this now. We can actually just get the book and read through it. The Sun. Hypocrite Spencer rakes in fortune from Diana's death. So they've very much nailed their colours to the mast there, haven't they? The Express, Spencer alliance to damage the king. And they seem to be alluding to the idea that Prince Harry and Earl Spencer might have done a bit of a two-pronged attack here. Yeah. The Daily Star, they go for monstrous. And this is Earl Spencer. Again, just saying what they said about Diana was monstrous. And there's an interesting line here. Earl Spencer insists he's telling the truth about Charles, saying that we'll forget her soon enough. He revealed to the BBC's Laura Koonsberg that he'd told family and friends at the time that it was monstrous. He added that the late Queen was tetchy over Princess Diana's car crash, asking, what is she up to now? Before she realised it was fatal. So, the Telegraph, they go for Russia prepares to ramp up war, so they're not messing around with any of this Earl Spencer stuff, are they?
5: No, I mean, I've been saying for a long time, actually, Russia are bad.
0: Yeah.
5: Well, honestly, the amount of people out there who say that I'm wrong is weird, but they are bad.
0: I think it's looking a lot like it.
5: They are well bad.
0: The Times, thousands more will be hit with a mansion tax. Yeah. Again, it's like, I don't know, really, it's a bit ridiculous, isn't it? Some of the numbers that are talking about there, a lot of people are going to wake up and discover that they actually are living inside a mansion, which is just a two-bedroom flat. But The Mirror, my dear friend Anne, and this is an exclusive from Craig Revel Horwood of Strictly, who is saying that, you know, he opens up about their last chat just days before Anne's death and a promise he made to her. So there you go. The Independent, drones targeting UK military sites nearly every day. The Eye Weekend, British Army secretly relaxed security checks, letting in far-right extremists who backed Russia. The army security downgrade lasted for at least 2 years. More than 13,000 recruits joined without needing to pass full background checks. Extremists and spies caught targeting army personnel. So there you go. I suppose it's seen as a weakness of our military. The FT Weekend. Betfred founder attacks high taxes. So supposedly they're leaving the country. All right, let's deal with the Earl Spencer stuff. I mean, they might as well bring up the Mail's front page first because it's them. Here is explosive new extract from the memoir the world's been talking about by Earl Spencer. I am telling the truth. He says, yeah, that rest assured we'll forget her soon enough. I mean, Emma, you were rattling off some of the claims that have been made here. Do you think this is going to be particularly damaging for the King?
6: I think... Well, it could potentially be, but I think people, as we saw earlier when the audience sort of voted whether they were Team Charles or Team Earl Spencer, I think a lot of people are actually looking at this thinking it's actually quite dirty, that this is something just that's quite unpleasant about the fact that he's published this book, that he's doing these interviews and he's making these claims, and it is just one person's word against another's. But I also think the other aspect of this is that, you know, Harry and Meghan are just about to come back to the UK, or they have already come back to the UK. The pot is sort of being stirred by this at a time when Prince George has just started Eton, this just started secondary school. Kate's health seems to be like it's sort of on the up. They've obviously had a very bad time as a family. For him to be publishing this book now and doing these sorts of teasers, obviously getting paid quite a lot of money for this, he's kind of doing a Harry. And I just get the sense that this is going to even further drive a wedge between Harry and William, that, you know, there was a possibility maybe of reconciliation there, that this is just making the situation for their family, never mind as a monarchy, this is making the situation for their family worse. And so I think people might have some sympathy with Charles, although maybe I'm not giving enough credit to how much people love Princess Diana.
0: Well, possibly. It's interesting that the Mail have gone as big on it as they have, though, because that's going to really wind up the palace.
5: I assume they've paid a lot of money for this. This story, you know, this Royal World exclusive and excerpts from the book. So I guess it would be a bit strange if they didn't go full in on it. But, you know, we had this discussion on the previous show, and if you didn't watch that, where were you? But we all pretty much unanimously agreed on this. It kind of feels grubby. It doesn't feel right. The timing is odd. You know, I said on the show previously that I was inclined to believe what Earl Spencer said, because I can imagine at that time, but that would have been the type of rhetoric from King Charles. It was a very difficult time for him for a whole number of reasons. But it still doesn't, for me, it still doesn't justify the need to have this book to, at this time, given all the things that Emma said as well with regards to the family and the topsy-turvy nature of their personal lives in the last 3 million years. It's just forever. I'm not going to buy this book. I'm not going to read this book. The most I'm ever going to do is read what's on in the papers now.
0: Yeah. I mean, the Express has gone for Spencer Alliance to damage the King. Earl Spencer has been accused of joining forces with Prince Harry to damage King Charles with this explosive book. Leading author Tom Bower claims that the late Princess of Wales's brother undoubtedly formed an alliance. The Duke and Duchess of Sussex, apparently there's been some rumours that they maybe have stayed with him, etc. I don't know, I just feel like this stuff is gratuitously nasty about everyone. Like, no one emerges well. There's just going to be a load of drama.
7: Look, words you won't often hear me say. Good on the Daily Telegraph, right? Because the Daily Telegraph actually leads with some serious news, and it gives a tiny, literally, like a half an inch of column space on a small column, one of six across the page, to Spencer Goes on TV to restate Diana claim. Good on them.
6: Barry Gardner, sponsored by the Telegraph and
7: FM. There we go. But, you know, quite honestly, this is not front page news. When we have Russia, as the Telegraph are saying it, preparing to ramp up the war, when we have, you know, the crisis that we have in the Middle East, when we have the Straits of Hormuz blocking international trade and driving up the cost of living for everybody around the world, this is not actually what the nation needs to have served up on its supposed news papers. This is tittle-tattle, it's horrible, and we should just ignore it.
0: Okay. Well, we'll just keep doing a little bit more of it. Just a little bit of time to film that, Barry. As much as I'm inclined to agree with a lot of what you said there, the Sun's rebellion.
7: I try, listen, I try and bring this programme down to earth, you know.
0: No, we'll round it off with the Sun, because, again, I think this is kind of the point for Earl Spencer, which is that actually he can be accused here of hypocrisy. I mean, I don't think anyone thought particularly badly of him before. I mean, he did a kind of quite box office speech, didn't he, at Diana's funeral. Hypocrite Spencer rakes in fortune from Diana death. I'm looking around to see if they've actually put a figure on this here in the Sun's.
6: They haven't put a figure, but they've done something even better than a figure. They've got a quote from 1988 where he says, "I'll never profit off my sister's life."
0: Ah, there you go.
6: So I think that's where the charge of hypocrisy is coming from. But certainly he's going to have made a lot of money from this. If you think about, you know, what Harry and Meghan, I'm not sure, I should look up what the number was that they were paid for their various exploits, like the Oprah interview and things. But it seems like it's kind of going with the changing of the tides when it comes to the monarchy. You have all these people who are cashing in on their familial relationships. And as Paul said, it's just grubby. There's just something grubby about it. It's grubby and it's nasty.
5: I mean, look, it's worth pointing out that Earl Spencer lost his sister, and the last few years of his sister's life weren't made particularly comfortable by the royal family, and she felt like she had to come out a couple of times publicly and talk about it. She was very ill-advised to do so, and she had some people take advantage of her. So from a, you know, I'm a brother to a sister, and I can imagine that is a terrible thing for him to live with. I just don't think this is a solution.
0: No, okay, all right, we will now move on. We will, absolutely. And there's a couple of other big stories knocking around. In fact, there are a couple of military-related ones. There are the ones on the Telegraph that Barry was saying there. Russia prepares to ramp up war. Then you've also got the Eye Weekend. British Army secretly relaxed security checks, letting in far-right extremists who backed Russia. It does feel as though things are hotting up, doesn't it, when it comes to Putin and attacking NATO and all of this stuff. What are you on it, Barry?
7: Well, look, I think what we're seeing on the Eye when it says British Army secretly relaxed security checks, that is serious. But it wasn't the worst thing that Conservative government did in terms of the military. What they did in terms of the defunding of the military was inexcusable. So I think put that in perspective. But of course, you know, your arm forces are precisely what a hostile agent will want to infiltrate.
0: Yeah.
7: So you really should be on the lookout
0: for it.
7: We've
0: also had the issue as well with China and apparently some of the Chinese electric vehicles where they've, you know, they're now worried that they can listen in on conversations.
6: Who'd have thought?
0: So, yeah.
7: Well, as our phones do all the time.
0: Oh, yeah.
7: Look, the issue about Russia preparing to ramp up the war, the telegraph's going on, I think what we've got to realise is that we are in... we're not quite in Cold War, and we're not quite in Hot War.
0: Yeah.
7: With Russia.
6: Warm War.
7: But what is happening is constant attacks, cyber attacks on British infrastructure, constant attacks on our infrastructure, subsea cables and things like that. Just encroachments into our airspace as NATO, encroachments into our marine space, actually, as the UK. So I think we need to take this seriously, but let's look at how much Russia is able to spend on its military. The European Union in the last 5 years has spent about four times as much as the Russian military have spent on collectively on our defense. And therefore, the idea that Russia, which has managed to gain 19 miles of territory in the Ukraine in the past 12 years, is actually going to suddenly roll the tanks through Europe, I think is fanciful. But it doesn't mean that a different sort of warfare is not going on, and it doesn't mean that we shouldn't be actually preparing for that different sort of cyber warfare.
5: I don't think we should just look at this through the prism of what can happen in Great Britain either, because all the things that you said are correct, Barry, but if you look at the Baltic states, Lithuania, for instance, in the last week, their major airport in Vilnius has been shut down three times because they've had airspace encroachments, and one was a drone, and they've gone into full alert where they're looking at where the bunkers are. And there are a number of exercises going on in Belarus at the moment, which they do annually, which are threatening any one of those NATO countries along there, right the way down to Poland. So we are seeing on a sort of a physical warfare to some degree. But you're absolutely right. There's this grey warfare, this hybrid warfare, where Russia and their allies, of which there are attacking the West. And well, I think what we're seeing, we'll cover the story later, I'm sure, but what we're seeing with Trump is to some degree is a response to that.
0: All right. That's the perfect segue. Thank you very much. It's the perfect segue because coming up, Trump and Greenland. Yes, what is going on? I think we've had a response now from the Danes. Has Trump got Greenland? Has he got what he always wanted? Is it the art of the deal? Or is he making it up? We'll find out next.
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17: 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United have managed just one league win and suffered back-to-back defeats, while also exiting the League Cup after surrendering a two-goal lead against Brighton. However, Carrick remains confident ahead of their clash with Fulham on Sunday. The United boss believes his side have competed well in their matches and highlighted the positive performances that have been overshadowed by results, insisting the players' belief remains strong despite the difficult period. That's the latest sport. 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
0: Okay, welcome back. So look, just some more on that breaking news from earlier this evening. President Trump has just announced a huge deal on Greenland, with the latest line reaching us in the last few moments that the Danish Prime Minister's office has said that Denmark and Greenland are expected to sign the deal next week. So President Trump wrote on his Truth Social account, "I am pleased to announce that the United States of America has entered into an agreement with the Kingdom of Denmark and Greenland that gives the United States permanent control over security and all other needs in Greenland, completely addressing all of our many US concerns. There will be no cost to the United States. At my direction, we worked with representatives of Denmark and Greenland to guarantee that the United States will forever have the complete ability to do what is necessary in Greenland and in order to secure and defend the security of Greenland and the United States of America." Goes on a bit of this, by the way. "Additionally, from now on, no US adversary can ever have a base in Greenland, have a military presence in Greenland, or make sensitive investments in Greenland without our express written approval. President Trump is believed to be eyeing the mineral-rich island to provide the US with a strategic supply of the minerals needed to build weapons should it go to war with China." Right, well, supposedly the Danes have confirmed this. Now, you were chuckling away there, Barry. I mean, you can't possibly be cynical about this.
7: Not possibly. I mean, every time President Trump announces that he's got a treaty, I mean, how many treaties has he done? Wonderful diplomatic work with Iran. I mean, I think he's had three, was it four, treaties that he's agreed with Iran over the Straits of Hormuz. So, no cynicism on my part. I just have a knowledge of the 1951 agreement between the U.S. and the Danish concerning the defence of Greenland, which was actually updated in 2004, and which already lets the US expand its troop presence with advance notice to Denmark for any potential threat to Greenland whatsoever. Of course, it already has the Pituffik base, which is a very large military base, and there are actually more American personnel in Greenland than there are Greenlanders. So the idea that this is something that they didn't already have, with the possible exception of the mineral rights.
0: Yeah.
7: And of course, what is it that Trump has always wanted in Greenland? It's the mineral rights.
0: Okay.
6: But he wants the mineral rights because they're strategically important, and he doesn't want China to have them because it would be bad for the West if China had them.
7: Yes, but it didn't say China alone. It
6: not
7: said
6: China
7: any
6: alone.
7: Any other country. So you mean a British company couldn't mine for minerals
6: in Greenland?
7: No, he said
6: enemy of the United States. And without their written agreement.
7: All right.
6: If you're a good ally to the United States, they're going to give you written
5: agreement. The way the Labour Party are going at the moment, Barry, we might not be their friend, but we are right now.
6: He mentioned in that statement something like something to do with those who, or he implied something to do with those who previously have had access to Greenland, which I think China has in the past. So this is obviously about the, I mean, we know it's about the strategic importance of Greenland, given the position of Greenland but it is also about making sure that the enemies of the West can't access many of the things. I think rare earth metals are perhaps one of the resources in Greenland that they're trying to protect from
7: don't forget the oil.
6: Because you need these things in order to make advanced weapons. Yeah. And so it's very, very important that China and Russia don't manage to get access to it. So when you're looking at stories like this story in the Telegraph, where it's, you know, says here Emmanuel Macron has said that they're putting in place a plan to protect the nation's critical infrastructure and defense industries from potential sabotage. Donald Tusk in Poland, much the same thing. You know, this is all part of the bigger picture. And to be chuckling at it, Barry, I mean, I know you're maybe cynical about Trump and critical of what he's done in Iran, but you can't say this is anything other than a good thing if it's true.
7: Oh, I think America basically claiming to control that which is...
6: If they've made a deal with Denmark and Denmark are okay with it, then what's the problem?
7: I'll wait and see the deal signed and, you know, what eventually emerges. Mm. But my point is that America already had all the military control that it needed in Greenland under the 1951
6: treaty. But we're not able to prevent other countries from extracting resources from Greenland.
7: Well, but actually Denmark was able to do that. It's not a case of other countries could just walk in and do it.
6: Isn't the United States more capable of militarily defending Greenland if
7: Denmark said no to another country mining in Greenland and Greenland said no to another country mining in Greenland, given that Denmark is a member of the NATO alliance, if they then did that and invaded Greenland, China or whomsoever, then of course under the NATO treaty you would have invoked the NATO treaty and America would obviously then
6: if America are the key, militarily speaking, they are the ones who are going to come to everyone's rescue, isn't it right that they should have the access to those resources that will allow them to be able to have the kind of military that would be able to defend the territory not only of Greenland but also
7: that means that, you know, our lithium in Cornwall should properly fall to the Americans. That's nonsense.
6: That doesn't follow from my argument.
7: Of course it does. You said if in fact it's America that is going to need these to defend us all, and
6: Cornwall hasn't done a deal.
7: Sorry,
6: with Trump.
7: No. My point is you were saying that because ultimately we're under the American umbrella, America should have the rights to make sure that those minerals were. Where to it?
0: Thing. Well, let's just bring Paul in here because, I mean, this, you know, people thought, you know, he was completely mad, he was evil. Remember when he said he was just going to, there was rumblings about whether or not he was literally just going to send the army into Greenland.
5: We're not talking about Barry, are we?
0: No.
5: I didn't know Barry was going to go that far. No.
6: He is wearing a military uniform this evening.
0: But if he's got something material here, then it is a victory for them. I mean, if the US has got better resources and essentially in a roundabout way a bit more territory, I suppose, then it is.
5: Yeah, look, I think all of us quietly understand Barry's cynicism.
0: Yeah,
5: because Donald Trump is bombastic, shall we say. However, the thing that differs, I think, between Barry and I is that whoever is in charge, irrespective of whether it's, you know, Biden or Trump of America, I support America because they are our ally and I would much rather them secure Greenland in the way that they have done. And what they get collaterally as a bonus in terms of minerals and oil, they're the superpower of the world, Barry, and it's, you know, all power to their elbow. But in return, we get protection. And that's the way I look at this, because the Greenland does conveniently sit somewhere halfway between Russia and the United States of America, or, you know, continental America. It does, Barry. You should have a look at the globe, mate. It's right out there. And that's very strategic. In the same way, when they took the Venezuelan oil, that was very strategic as well. So I think he's cutting off avenues to stop Russia and China. And, you know, I'd back him on that.
6: Thinking a couple of steps ahead never hurt anyone.
5: Feels like that to me.
0: Mm. Well, the proof will be in the... No, what is it? The proof of the pudding's in the eating.
5: Yeah.
0: That's the one. So we'll let you know what Greenland tastes like. Yeah, exactly. I've got big plans for a takeaway when I'm going. Enough about me there. Anyway, so look, you're looking at later shots there of President Trump leaving the White House. And yeah, there you go. It looks as though he's done some sort of deal with Greenland. The Danes are supposed to. The timing of it, again, there's the midterms coming up, so that's possibly, you know, maybe why they've announced it now. But anyway, coming up though, we've got loads more coming your way. We're going to be having a look at some infiltration of our military, but also I think we should talk about this Betfred founder, one of the highest taxpayers in Britain, leaving Britain apparently. He's in fact the highest. He's the highest taxpayer, I think. Anyway,
7: I thought he said he's too old to leave.
0: He's too old to leave, yeah.
7: He said he won't, but his family might.
0: Britain's biggest taxpayer has said that he's too old to join the ranks of rich residents leaving the country. Yes, but he could not dissuade his children. Right, OK, anyway, we'll get into the weeds of it when we come back.
19: Hello again and welcome to the latest update from the Met Office for GB News. Blustery winds at first this weekend, plenty of showers being carried along by those winds, but it does turn drier and brighter later as higher pressure builds for the end of the weekend and start of next week. For the time being, it's low pressure in charge with plenty of isobars on the map. You can see how those winds remain strong overnight and those strong winds continue to bring a lot of cloud and showers in from the Atlantic. More persistent rain easing off, but it's going to be damp overnight for Wales, for northern England, frequent showers into northern western Scotland. In between, some clear spells, however, a mild night to come in the south. Feeling much fresher further north, certainly for Scotland and Northern Ireland as we begin things. Not so fresh across the south and southeast. Some sunshine early on across southern counties of England. Just one or two showers here. We've got this thicker cloud through the North Midlands into Wales, bringing a damp start to the weekend. Much brighter skies, northern England, Northern Ireland and Scotland, albeit with a lot of showers moving in. Similar to recent days, those showers coming in thick and fast, heavy at times, accompanied by gusty winds, making it feel cool. Now, in the south, we've got the thicker cloud just slowly drifting its way into South Wales and southern England. And for the southwest, the rain remains persistent, especially over the moors. The southeast and East Anglia avoiding the rain, and with any brighter spells, it's relatively warm, mid-20s likely. Much cooler further north, where those showers continue into the start of Sunday. But they will ease off later in the day. Likewise, the cloud and any damp weather in the south and southeast tends to push away. So a bright end to the weekend. Sunday afternoon, if you've got outdoor plans, that's when to plan them for. And then into early next week, with the sunny skies returning, it's going to turn much warmer again.
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0: Okay, all right, welcome back. Let's bring up the FT weekend. We don't normally really go to that here, but why not? Let's bring it up because Betfred founder attacks high taxes. So this is, apparently he was the top taxpayer, I believe, in Britain. I think it seems to be what the claim is here. His family is going to leave. Betting shops will be dead by 2030. He says that he's too old to leave. He is 83, I believe. He's an 83-year-old billionaire, founder of a gambling group, Betfred, told the FT that he would not wish to be reborn in the UK, and there were better opportunities for his family elsewhere. So it's just another highly tax-paying individual.
6: Who would want to be reincarnated into Britain as it currently stands?
5: It's a genuine concern, isn't it? And during the break, we were talking about children. And there are many children out there today that all of us can say might not see the future that we all hoped for ourselves. And what's been true for many generations is that each generation has been able to better itself or had the opportunity to better itself. I think for the first time, we're now looking at a generation that might not have any opportunity whatsoever, and it's an incredibly sorry state of affairs, because we are, after all, a first world country, believe it or not. We have the wherewithal, we have the means, and we seem to just have forgotten our way a little.
7: And look, let's put it into a historical perspective though, Paul. A century ago, we had just come out of the First World War and we were going into the Depression, okay? Just about a lifetime ago, we were coming out of the Second World War. The time when history has been kind, when everything has looked rosy into the future, I think we tend to believe that that's the case, and I think particularly our generation do, because we grew up actually not knowing war. You know, we were born after the war. We got a taste of it in Iraq. We got something of it, you know, there. But we've not actually seen the real brutality of it close up, like previous generations did.
5: I have a theory about progressivism and its ideology, that it could never accept that the past was of any good. Because if the past was of any good, then what are we progressing towards? And I always fear, particularly from a socialist bent, that people are dismissing it as nostalgia when there were genuinely good times to be had. And I don't mean, you know, I mean, I often hark back to the 90s and say, what a wonderful time. You know, if I could go back now and talk to myself, I'd probably say that it wasn't absolutely marvellous. However, it did feel like there were opportunity. I mean, New Labour in 97, it really felt like the beginning of something. As a 17, 18-year-old at the time, it felt like something. 17 or 18-year-olds now do not have that feeling.
6: But, you know, I think something else is going on here that, contrary to what you're saying, Barry, I think that the establishment for a very long time has behaved in a way, and maybe this is something to do with a kind of the post-war atmosphere, has behaved in a way that doesn't recognise the fragility of what we've inherited and how important it is for us to protect those things and to pass them on and to not trash them. I think that we've been kind of brazen, and going to Paul's point, in thinking, oh, the arc of progress is just something that is just our destiny, and so we can just mess around and experiment as much as we want with multiculturalism, with migration, with all of these things, with taxing all of the people who make the wealth, and everything will just be fine. But the reality is that history shows that actually these things are very fragile and they need to be preserved and protected. And I think that this government and previous governments have been pre-brazen, actually, going at our society with a sledgehammer.
0: How many billionaires or, you know, these super taxpayers are going to have to leave before maybe, you know, Labour can't just keep saying, well, let them go, really, do you think?
7: I saw something last week which was saying that actually there's always been a steady stream of the very rich seeking to domicile themselves in tax shelters and away from paying tax in the UK. And actually, it's no greater now in real terms than it has been in the past. But I don't think that's the point. I agree that there is no linear path of progress in history. It's not inevitable. We go forward, we go back. We go forward, we go back. And sometimes we really do regress. But one thing I'm pretty sure of is that the people who make billions out of gambling, which is actually a way of impoverishing mostly the poorest people in the country. Actually, they're the sort of people that I do say, I'm happy to see you go. And I'm delighted that he says betting shops will be dead by 2030.
0: Yeah.
7: Well, thank God, because I see what happens in the high streets, not just in my constituency, but up and down this country, the way in which there's a proliferation, particularly in the poorest areas of those betting shops. Those, I won't name them all, but you know, and it's insidious because it's offering the worst sort of hope for progression to people who can't afford it. It's feeding their addictions. And actually, that's the money that those people have made. It's off the back of the poor.
6: But, you know, I agree with you that betting is bad and I don't like gambling. But the reason why his family want to leave is not because Labour have particularly attacked betting shops, but because they have been attacking the most productive people in our societies.
7: And that's not even, production. I mean, sorry, betting shops are not
6: Barry,
7: production.
6: That's, again, you're missing my point. Mm-hmm. This is a symptom of the broader attack on people who are the ones who are contributing to our economy and who are the ones who are growing it. And instead, you are taxing those people and you are taking that money and you're putting it into unproductive parts of the economy like welfare. And it's not sensible.
7: I'm not mistaking your attack. I'm disagreeing with what you're saying.
6: I agree with you that I don't like betting.
7: But the point is this. This is somebody who has made his money, and there are many of them who have made their money, huge fortunes, not by being more productive in our economy, but by fleecing the poor. And that's what I object
5: to. It's not just the poor that gamble.
7: No, it isn't. But actually, if you look at where most of this money comes from, it's a lot of little people losing more than they can afford. There will be middle-class people who will have a flutter on, you know, the Grand National or whatever it is. But they're not the people that these guys are after. It's the algorithms. It's the making sure that the online gambling is making sure that the algorithms work to keep you doing it. And that's what's so awful about it. And it's not GDP.
5: Much like regressive. Emma, you're not going to get an argument from me either about gambling. However, it feels distracting in the sense that billions, hundreds of millions, maybe billions of tax pounds have been taken by successive governments, and since 2024 have been taken from gambling companies like Betfred by the Labour Party and used on their policies. Now, you're not going to give those back. You frown, but you know, you're saying it's not productive. It's helped you. It's those massive net contributors that Labour require in order to do their socialism. Because it's not the people that are receiving the socialism that are going to pay for the socialism. Paul, so in some ways, you're like the gambling companies. 1-0, Paul.
7: Paul, I always marvel at the way in which your comedic ability to turn things. But my point would be this. The money that eventually goes into the pockets of guys like that could be much better spent buying things in our economy, supporting shops, supporting manufacturers, supporting other forms of productive growth.
0: Okay, right now, when we come back, a couple of other stories knocking around today. Jeremy Clarkson has weighed in on the Ed Sheeran story. Ed is polite and likeable. How can you protest about him when you don't know what he thinks? And there you go. And how many cups of tea a day do you think the Prime Minister drinks? Do you care?
1: I forecast a perfect holiday in the sun.
2: Weather looking good then?
1: For sure. And no worries about our travel insurance.
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4: Heavy downpours have been affecting parts of eastern Spain recently. Still a few showers here on Saturday, but they should be fading by Sunday, by which time some thundery showers possible in Sicily. Sunny spells over the Canaries, where it will be warming up. Pretty warm in Lisbon on Saturday at 30 degrees Celsius. There are those heavy showers affecting Sicily. We could see some other showers over eastern Italy as well. Most of Greece and Turkey seeing sunny skies on Saturday. That will continue on Sunday. Temperatures ticking up slowly in Barcelona.
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26: I've been in Westminster for a long time, but I know that though power may be here, its effect on people's lives is across the whole of the country. We may be where rules are made, but it's where they're implemented that matters. Join me, Jacob Rees-Mogg, for forthright and frank discussion on where Britain has come from, where it's going, and where it will end up. That's State of the Nation, Monday to Thursday, 8 to 9 o'clock. Vox Populi, Vox Dei.
0: Okay, welcome along to Late Edition. And now at the top of the show, I teased that Andy Burnham has taken to TikTok again, this time revealing how many cups of tea he drinks each day. And apparently, it's more than 10.
27: Yeah. How many cups of tea do you have a day?
28: I think I can do double figures in a day.
27: Right, Andy says he does 12 to 15 cups a day.
28: Well, they know.
29: I've seen him.
28: They know, yeah. That's my Irish heritage coming out there. Yeah, it is.
5: Isn't he, Andy Burnham? He's Irish, he's Mancunian.
0: Yeah.
5: He's
0: just dead normal, isn't he?
5: He's everything to all men.
29: All things to all people.
0: He's just normal. Absolutely.
29: It's so dull, oh my God. I'm so sick of the baps and the tea, and it's just, give it a break.
0: Well, there was the pork structures as well, although, you know, it's making me hungry, but yeah. There's also this.
30: Hiya, I'm Andy Burnham, and what I'm doing right now, I'm just making a cup of tea. I do loads of really normal things throughout the day, and having a cup of tea is just one of them. Hey, it's Andy Burnham here. I'm just about to make some toast, with white bread, of course. I wouldn't even know how to spell sourdough and wouldn't be interested in it, because it's not normal enough. I like a nice slice of white, thank you, toasted on a normal toaster.
29: On a normal toaster.
0: Well, it's ripe for the taking, this, isn't it, really, I suppose. But
7: shall I tell you the difference between Keir Starmer and Andy Burnham?
0: Mm. Right?
7: Andy Burnham would laugh at that.
0: Yeah.
7: Keir Starmer, if it had been about him, would not.
0: Would he really have not found it funny? Does he not? Does he? Yeah. Was he take himself too seriously then? Is that was?
7: Well, I think I've said my piece. I'm not going to be tempted.
5: That's quite a lot for you, Barry.
0: Because a lot of people were saying, you know, he's actually very thin-skinned, or he's quite. Yeah.
5: Keir Starmer, I heard, was thin-skinned largely from Barry and the Brakes.
0: No,
7: that's not true.
5: I'm sorry, it's not true.
0: Andy, but it's a tricky one though, isn't it? Because he's like, he's got to try and force the normality a little bit, because I think he probably feels as though people are sick. Because he's like, he's got to try and force the normality a little bit, because I think he probably feels as though people are sick.

0: we were walking in the middle of nowhere and we saw that someone in their living room had GB News on.
1: Oh, wow.
0: Yeah. So my mate's like, gosh, why don't I go knock on their door? And so I knock on the door and they open the door and I go, hey. And they go, what do you want? They obviously didn't normally watch GB News or know who I am. They just happened to have been flicking through the channels.
1: The worst thing anybody can ever say is, don't you know who I am? Yeah, I hope you didn't say that.
0: No, I said, I said, like, I can hear everyone just playing themselves behind me. Anyway, sorry, I've been told we've got to go. That's
1: it.
0: Oh, okay, bye then, everybody. Late Show Live hosted by someone else next.
1: That's a good story.
2: Patrick, thank you very much. Yes, on the Late Show Live tonight, some breaking bits of news. President Trump has banned a host of what he calls fake news media outlets from the White House and the press corps. I don't agree with it. You shouldn't be banning anybody, but we're getting stuck into that. And also, big announcement on Greenland. The United States says they have secured the future of Greenland militarily. More after the break. Bye.
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4: 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Blustery winds at first this weekend, plenty of showers being carried along by those winds, but it does turn drier and brighter later as higher pressure builds for the end of the weekend and start of next week. For the time being, it's low pressure in charge with plenty of isobars on the map. You can see how those winds remain strong overnight, and those strong winds continue to bring a lot of cloud and showers in from the Atlantic. More persistent rain easing off, but it's going to be damp overnight for Wales, for northern England, frequent showers into northern western Scotland. In between, some clear spells, however, a mild night to come in the south. Feeling much fresher further north, certainly for Scotland and Northern Ireland as we begin things. Not so fresh across the south and southeast. Some sunshine early on across southern counties of England. Just one or two showers here. We've got this thicker cloud through the North Midlands into Wales, bringing a damp start to the weekend. Much brighter skies, Northern England, Northern Ireland, and Scotland, albeit with a lot of showers moving in. Similar to recent days, those showers coming in thick and fast, heavy at times, accompanied by gusty winds, making it feel cool. Now, in the south, we've got the thicker cloud just slowly drifting its way into South Wales and southern England. And for the southwest, the rain remains persistent, especially over the moors. The southeast and East Anglia avoiding the rain, and with any brighter spells, it's relatively warm, mid-20s likely. Much cooler further north, where those showers continue into the start of Sunday. But they will ease off later in the day. Likewise, the cloud and any damp weather in the south and southeast tends to push away. So a bright end to the weekend. Sunday afternoon, if you've got outdoor plans, that's when to plan them for. And then into early next week, with the sunny skies returning, it's going to turn much warmer again.
3: 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Total zen within. 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
7: 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I say, "Oh yes, on what?" 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
15: Good morning, live from Washington DC. This is GB News with the story shaping Britain and America. Tonight, royal bombshells detonate. Another night of it, Elle Spencer has revealed the extraordinary reaction he says came from the late Queen when finding out Diana was involved in a car crash, and he refuses to back down on his revelations.
16: And then he said, "We'll forget her soon enough."
15: Former top Democrat insider claims Ashley Biden threatened to sue her after she spoke out about President Biden's cognitive decline, her father, of course, in 2021. She'll join me for a UK-exclusive interview to reveal all. And breaking news this evening, President Trump grabs Greenland. The president says America has struck an infinite life agreement with Denmark and Greenland, giving Washington permanent control over the island's security. Well, I guess he's a man of his word.
17: Seeking immediate negotiations to once again discuss the acquisition of Greenland by the United States, just as we have acquired many other territories throughout our history.
15: And Burnham's bust up. A government official hits out ahead of the Prime Minister meeting President Trump next week at the UN General Assembly, insisting he won't be heading there to flatter him. And migrant money tap. Reform UK wants to restrict handouts for migrants and push employers towards British workers instead. Is that common sense or, as some claim, discrimination? And Trump evicts the fake news. He's given them the boot. The president says CNN, MS Now and Politico are banned from the White House immediately, and one's other outlets could be next, including, drumroll please, the BBC.
17: You get so tired of reading and seeing fake news. When you look at CNN, it's just fake.
15: And the White House limits visas for South African officials over anti-white discrimination. I'll be joined by a farmer who was forced to flee South Africa and given refuge in America to avoid this.
17: Death. Death. Death. Horrible death.
15: Good morning to you. I'm Ben Leo, and this is The Late Show Live.

0: Good morning to you. Hope you've had a pleasant Friday. Joining me this evening in Washington is my panel. Tonight we have broadcaster and journalist Mark Albert, alongside former Chief of Staff to Marco Rubio, Matt Terrell. And in London, former Conservative MP Louise Mensch and the Labour commentator Simon Nash. Hello you two. Thank you for your company tonight. Much appreciated. Right, before we move on to our main royal news to top this hour, I just want to bring you some breaking news reaching us right here in America. President Trump says the United States has struck what he calls an infinite life agreement with Denmark and Greenland that gives Washington permanent control over Greenland's security. He claims America will pay nothing under the deal, but will begin developing a major military presence on the strategically vital island. He goes on to claim that no American adversary will ever again be allowed to establish a base, deploy forces, or make sensitive investments in Greenland without written US approval, calling it a dream come true for America. Let's get the thoughts of my panel on this. Matt, good evening to you. Just your thoughts, I guess. Has he delivered on his word? What do we know about the deal?
1: Promises made, promises kept, and we'll see the full details of it. This is just breaking now, obviously, as we all know. But look, he's been consistent about the need for the United States to have a strong presence in Greenland, and really the reason why is for national security purposes. President Trump has talked consistently about building Golden Dome to protect the United States from threats like China, and we'll be cannot have as a country is having Greenland be taken over by a country like China. Obviously, their military is not what we call superior. It's no disrespect to them, but the United States is a superior military. We need to have access there for Golden Dome for national security purposes. This is key in the eyes of the administration. Promises made, promises kept. We'll see the full details of it.
0: Mark, any thoughts?
2: The devil's in the details. And so yes. I see reported that both Denmark and Greenland promised to issue a statement shortly, and they expect to have something signed. What is that something? What are the details in that agreement? Is it exactly as President Trump says, or are there some nuance that he's leaving out? Don't know, but really a surprise tonight, and definitely breaking news on this, considering the hostility that really all sides had. Remember, some people said that this debate that the president brought up could rupture NATO because he was threatening to essentially go into a NATO ally. So really surprising news, and I can't wait to see the details.
0: I have a few details here, which is just breaking. This is from Fox News. I'll credit them. So the US will now have permanent access, basing and overflight rights in Greenland and the ability to establish additional military installations as needed. That's according to a senior US official who outlined the deal exclusively to Fox News Digital. The deal bars China, Russia and other non-NATO countries from establishing military bases or maintaining troops in Greenland. It also restricts adversaries from investing, and this is crucial actually, restricts them from investing in sensitive sectors that could pose a threat to US national security, which I guess Louise mentioned would include minerals, rare earth minerals, which we heard so much about a few months ago.
3: Absolutely, that's something that's very close to President Trump's heart, and I'm sure that Matt is very proud of Secretary Rubio for pulling off what seems to be a spectacularly good deal, literally for everybody. President Trump gets what he wants, which is the removal of threats to the American homeland, plus rights over those crucial rare earth minerals, and Denmark and Greenland get what we would ordinarily call a massive security guarantee from the United States. It couldn't be better for everybody, for America, for Denmark, for Greenland, and I hope that everybody is very happy with this deal. Marco Rubio should take a victory lap.
0: Yeah, Rubio has released a statement. He says, this historic deal is a huge win for the United States and the American people. He said, thanks to President Trump's vision and leadership, this historic agreement permanently guarantees US security interests in the Arctic at zero cost to the US taxpayer. A bit more detail here. The new agreement, which has no expiration date, stops short of transferring sovereignty over Greenland to the US, but administration officials still view its permanence as key to addressing the security concerns that drove Trump's push to acquire the territory in the first place. The senior official explained, the difference here is we're not spending any money for the right. Simon Nash, was President Trump right all along? Everybody was calling him a nutcase at an isolated moment of insanity just a few months ago, but I guess he had a plan all along, did he?
4: Well, I mean, I think Trump is being a bit of a bully here. I mean, the only threat to Greenland was actually coming from Trump, and I think he's been pretty unfair. I mean, it should be down to the people of Greenland and arguably somewhat the people of Denmark.
0: Agreed to it, Simon.
4: Well, have they agreed to it? Because we've not seen their statement yet, have we? We've seen this from Trump, but we've not actually seen the statement from the Greenland administration. So it could just be fake news, as Trump likes to say, and a pre-statement before another deal, or no deal at all. We really don't know with Trump. I think he's being a bully here. The only threat to Greenland has been America, unfortunately. So let's see what happens. I'm awaiting the statement from Greenland to see if this is fake news or not.
0: I mean, I can't believe that President Trump, that Marco Rubio, the State Department, senior officials would go and announce this and speak about it if it was fake. I mean,
4: we have seen similar from the Trump administration before. But on the other hand, I mean, it was a threat to NATO, wasn't it? I mean, it nearly broke up NATO a few
0: just
4: months
0: for
4: ago.
0: Just say Trump was right. Come on, you can do it.
4: Not this time.
0: Three, two, one.
4: Trump is wrong.
0: Louise, were you about to say something?
3: Look, honestly, he hasn't actually acquired the territory, and that was what the actual fight was about. What President Trump has done is set aside his wish to literally annex Greenland and instead say, what do I really want? What I really want is to get rid of the threats that could be using Greenland. For example, Russia, it's in the Arctic, it's in the Bering Strait, right? Those waters are absolutely crucial to US national security. So President Trump gets what he wants, which is the removal of threats to the United States. Gets what they want, which is sovereignty over the islands, and NATO gets what it wants, which is the phenomenal power of the United States parked in Greenland, defending all of our interests. I think the deal's a triumph.
0: Yes, they did have an existing military agreement. They've got a base, they've got a space base on Greenland, but this is much more, as far as I understand, in my limited knowledge so far, much more advanced, including, critically, as we mentioned, the access and the investments to rare earth minerals, which bars any other countries from getting their grubby little mitts on them. So we'll see how this pans out as the night develops. Right, enough with that. Let's move on to our main news this hour. It's a GB News alert. Fresh royal bombshells have detonated and they're tearing the family apart. All over again. The claims appear in part two of the Daily Mail serialisation of Charles Spencer's new book, Swan Song, Diana, My Sister, where L. Spencer begins by describing the private moment he sat behind Diana's coffin in the Chapel Royal and read his funeral eulogy out loud to her. I sat down lightly beside it and began to talk to my sister for some time, he said, expressing love and grief and making promises on her behalf. On the day of the funeral, L. Spencer says Prince Philip overruled Charles over where each member of the family would walk behind Diana's coffin. He wrote, "No, that isn't how we'll do it," he said. Then nodding towards me, he continued, "Charles is representing his sister and their family, so he will walk in the middle with William and Harry on either side of him, and you and I will be on the outside flanks." L. Spencer says Charles appeared unhappy with the decision but accepted his father's authority. He wrote, "Prince Charles looked pained but capitulated to his father's authority without a word." And Spencer then recalls seeing the card placed on Diana's coffin by her sons, bearing just one devastating word, "Mummy," it read. It showed the agonizing word "Mummy" on its card in a young hand. "That for me," he said, "remains the searing image of the day, a son's silent, written cry of desolation to a mother gone." He says he was particularly concerned about 12-year-old Harry, whom he describes as looking heartbreakingly small. "I couldn't get over how tiny and slight and bereft Harry looked. Too small to be doing this," I thought, and wondered how on earth this heartbroken child could bear the ordeal of that moment, or how he could possibly be expected to deal with the agony that the day ahead would insist upon. L. Spencer describes the procession through London as the most traumatic experience of his life. "What followed was the most harrowing experience of my life," said L. Spencer, "far more so than reading my eulogy, and one that has been replayed for me in dozens of fitful nightmares since." He admits that while walking behind the coffin, he questioned why Diana's former husband was even part of the procession. "What was Prince Charles actually doing there?" I thought at one moment. This husband, from a marriage that had collapsed so bitterly for years, 4 years before, and finally ended a divorce a year earlier, surely had no place at his ex's funeral. Spencer says that when the procession briefly moved out of public view, he reached across to reassure young Harry. "Relieved that nobody could see us here, I quickly leant across to Harry and gave him an encouraging hug. "Well done, Harry," I said. "You're doing bloody brilliantly." Inside Westminster Abbey, Earl Spencer says he looked towards the royal family and thought about their treatment of Diana. I thought how some had supported her in life when others had taken delight in the demotion that had followed her divorce, he wrote. Earl Spencer also alleges that when the Queen first heard Diana had been involved in a traffic accident, she reacted with irritation before the seriousness of the crash became clear. When the Queen had heard the news first of Diana's being in a traffic accident, she had asked Tetchley, "What is she up to now?" This before the seriousness of it all became clear. And finally, Spencer recalls feeling angry at Diana's burial when Charles took just one flower from his bouquet and placed it on her coffin. "Prince Charles plucked a single stem from my bouquet for Diana and let it drop on his ex-wife's coffin. How very generous," I thought, angry now on Diana's behalf as she began to disappear under the soil. These are Charles Spencer's personal recollections and allegations published in Swan Song Diana, My Sister, which is being serialised, of course, by the Daily Mail. And he's not backing down from his claims either.
5: And then he said, "We'll forget her soon enough." After a stunned silence, I said, "I cannot believe you just said that," and I hung up on him. I can tell you here and now, those are exactly the words he said. I've only ever had two calls on the line with Prince Charles at any stage of my life. I was hyper alert to what he was saying.
3: The king, the head of state of this country, who's giving the impression very forcefully that this didn't happen. Who are we to believe?
5: Well, I'm telling the truth.
0: With me now is royal and political commentator Hilary Fordwich. Hilary, good to see you. We've heard there about Earl Spencer, talking about his eulogy and the reaction of the Queen when she heard about Diana's crash. What do you make of all this? Some of our viewers last night especially asking, why is this coming out decades later?
6: Well, smashing to be back with you again, Ben, but not with regard to this ghastly topic and what Earl Spencer is doing. One thing I'm sure, actually, that he shan't have in his book is that Princess Diana had asked him if she could live on their childhood property where he resided, of course, with primogeniture. He inherited the entire estate of Althorp. She requested that she could please live in Garden House on the grounds there. And he denied his sister. Now, we'll never rewrite history, Ben, and we can't speculate as to what would have happened instead if she'd been living there, but maybe she wouldn't have gone to Paris if she'd been cozy there in the countryside at Althorp. So he loved his sister so much, but he wouldn't even let her live on their own property. I think that's actually rather dreadful of a brother. And now with regard to his memory, well, there is a CNN clip that's been circulating now, and I remember it from that time, Ben, where he was asked flat out, he was asked, "Was there any contention between you and Charles?" And at the time then, he said absolutely not. So his memory was either very cloudy back then, 29 years ago, or 29 years later, it's somewhat more cloudy, perhaps going through for his fourth divorce, you know, rather expensive. Most people tend to have their entire net worth halved during a divorce, and he's going through his fourth, and so perhaps it might be follow the money in this instance.
0: Yeah, Hilary, just the detail about young Harry especially, he got me really emotional there, and I was slightly welling up. He recalled how he placed the card on Diana's coffins, or Harry and yes. William did, and the yes. card just said, "Mummy." He said it was an agonising yeah. moment in a young hand, and he looked over to 12-year-old Harry, who looked heartbreakingly small, he says. And Earl Spencer says that looking at this and the procession was much harder than even reading the eulogy at the funeral. He said, "I couldn't get over how tiny and slight and bereft Harry looked." When we see how what's happened to Harry in the years after and the way he's behaved with Meghan and the books and so on, does that go to some way explaining why Harry's behaved like that? And do you have any sympathy for Harry hearing this?
6: Well, just going back to the card, I remember that. I think many people do. That was the one thing that made it was just one just choked up seeing that, because the cameras actually zoomed in and it was placed in a, and it was sort of almost looked like a cake. Maybe it was white flowers and maybe miniature roses, because obviously she loved her sweets and her cakes, etc. So it was just so touching from a, you could tell on a child's hand. Yes, absolutely, Mummy. Now with regard to Prince Harry, well, obviously what happened to him is absolutely dreadful, and no child, nobody should ever have to lose their parent at a young age. But Prince William did too. I know that he was 2 years older. Obviously, every year makes a difference. But look at the massive contrast, Ben, of how they've chosen. Everything in life is a choice, though, still. As you grow older, it is a choice. Happiness is a choice. Whining and whinging is a choice. Selling your family out, monetizing things about your family is a choice. He's made so many choices, not just one, not just a mistake, not something emotionally. I think it was devastating. Yes, my heart goes out to him. I wouldn't want anyone to go through that. I wish he hadn't, and I wish Prince William hadn't. But on a scale of 1 to 10, if you look at what's proper, dignified, and discreet, that is how Prince William has led his life. And most importantly, with the royal family, he's been dedicated to duty, and that's what they're supposed to be, Ben. And I think that Prince Harry, most unfortunately, did suffer. I agree with that. But he's chosen, it's a choice, like I say, to cope with it in a ghastly manner. Not good for his nation, not good for his family, and I don't know who else he thinks really cares about him. We shall see whether that ends up being Meghan Markle for the rest of their lives.
0: Yeah, I think Harry has behaved rottenly, actually. But I, in his defence here, he was only, 11 or 12 when his mother died? Look how small he is on that screen now. I mean, like I said, it gets me emotional. William was 15, so I guess he was a little bit older, a little bit more mature to try and handle it and process it. What a sad mess. And I just wonder why Elle Spencer's done this now, decades later. The one thing I will say, Hillary, Harry spent time with his uncle in Britain before this book, I guess when this book was being written. So Harry surely, arguably, would have known about some of the detail. What do you think about the fact Harry was there spending time with Elle Spencer when maybe this book was being penned?
6: Well, this is speculation, of course, but we do know definitely there were the posts on Instagram that Meghan Markle made of them at Althorp visiting Princess Diana's grave. So they were definitely there. They definitely have been embraced by the Spencer family. I think that it is lovely if they can be close to their family. Pity that it's not both sides of their family, but he didn't throw the Spencer family under the proverbial royal bus and monetize it at the same time. So I would be surprised if there hadn't been any dialogue with regard to this book. It would be absolutely normal and natural if they'd been together before its publishing that they had done. Did they corroborate? People have asked me, have they corroborated together and collaborated? I don't know that. I don't know if anybody will ever come forward with that. But certainly they would have had a dialogue, I would have thought, rather than not.
0: Yeah. Hillary, thank you so much. Great to have you on, and we'll catch up soon. Hillary Fordwich, the royal and political commentator. Some views on your say very quickly, mostly about Harry. Maggie, hello, Maggie. Good morning. You've said Harry seemed to be doing okay till Markle came along. I believe she's driven him to believe he didn't cope with all that happened and convinced him he needed help and saving from his family. Somebody else said similar as well. Martin, hi, Martin. Harry was Britain's favourite royal before he met Meghan. She's the problem. And Claudette says Harry wasn't the first child ever to lose a parent. Lose both. Keep those coming in. gbnews.com/your say. A spokesperson from Buckingham Palace said, while we don't comment on books as a matter of principle, His Majesty is mindful that the pain of fraternal grief can cloud reason, affect judgment, and colour memory in ways others do not recognise, even many years after such a loss. Well, for me, that is recollections may vary, Mark 2, isn't it? I quite like that statement from the palace. Right, still ahead on The Late Show Live this evening.
7: And you get so tired of reading and seeing fake news. When you look at CNN, it's just fake.
0: Believe it or not, I don't actually like this. I don't think any press should be barred from anywhere. But the president has evicted the fake news media from the White House and fires a warning shot at the BBC. But first, Andy Burnham could be heading for a bust up with America like we've never seen before. I wonder what they're going to be speaking about at the UN General Assembly next week when he meets President Trump. I know what Trump will want to speak about: immigration and the North Sea. Top of Burnham's list? Answers on a postcard. Back in a tick.
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7: Death, death, death, horrible death.
0: The White House is punishing South Africa for anti-white discrimination. I'll be speaking to a farmer who fled for his life and sought refuge in America. He's a South African who works now here in America, courtesy of the administration. That's coming up very shortly. But first, Andy Burnham is heading to New York City for his first face-to-face showdown with President Trump. And tonight, senior government officials have insisted he will not kiss the ring, quote-unquote, or bend the knee like Keir Starmer did. So, is Britain's new Prime Minister heading straight for a bust up with the president? With me now is the host of The Real Beef with Don Keith. Don, good to see you.
21: Good to see you, Ben. Thanks for having me.
0: kissing the ring, quote unquote. I can't believe somebody briefed that to the press. Anyway, what are we expecting of Andy Burnham? Is he going to be a bit more kind of up for the fight than Keir Starmer was?
21: Well, yeah, I don't know, but you know, if I were Andy Burnham, I don't think I'd be asking President Trump for anything, and maybe treat this as what it is, which is really their first in-person face-to-face to sort of break the ice. And I know Andy Burnham's camp has been posturing over this meeting like he's going to be so much tougher than Keir Starmer, but you know, if he does ask Trump for anything, he'll come hat in hand just like his predecessor, because he needs Trump a lot more than Trump needs him. And, you know, the president has a lot to be upset with this Labour government for. So I don't think it's a wise play for Burnham to be feigning like the two men are equal. You know, Trump isn't happy about the digital services tax and the Online Safety Act, which hurts American tech companies. And he's still angry about Starmer hanging us out to dry in the Strait of Hormuz and refusing access to UK bases for missile strikes on Iran. And then, of course, there's the Chagos Islands and Diego Garcia pact that Trump views as idiotic, and rightfully so. Not to mention the fact that Labour still refuses to open up the North Sea to drilling. I mean, Trump is an oil and gas president, so he's certainly not going to respect that. But Burnham still needs the U.S. He needs us on trade. He certainly wants to avoid those tariffs. He needs Patriot interceptors and the winter stockpiles for Ukraine. He needs Trump's help on the Falkland Islands and Argentina. He also needs Trump to remain neutral on the West Bank sanctions. So there's a lot there. And what does Trump really need from Burnham that he can't live without? You know, I read an article today about this meeting, and the only thing that they could come up with is the U.S. tech firms need to access the BBC archives so that they can train their language models on centuries of British material. Okay, you got us there. What else does Trump need? So, yeah, really. So, you know, I just think any posturing by Andy Burnham at this point is ridiculous.
0: That's crazy. I mean, let's try and think of something. My next guest is here in a minute. I'll ask them what the US needs from Great Britain. I'm sure there's many things. I mean, intelligence sharing, mind you, we stopped doing that in the Caribbean Sea with the Venezuelan drug boats. The British intel, the spook said, well, you're not having any of that, America, because they didn't agree with blowing up drug boats. Do you think the president would appreciate and maybe respect Burnham more if he did come in and stood his ground and was a bit, you know, kind of masculine, I guess, about it? And stood his ground, like he does with other sort of world leaders or dictators. He seems to respect those people more for some reason.
21: I think Trump respects policies more than anything. And when you look at the policies of this Labour government and the things that Andy Burnham advocates for, I don't see how anyone could respect the man. You know, when you look at what's happening with immigration in your country, you look at the fact that he won't open the North Sea to drilling, the fact that he wants to give away the Chagos Islands. I don't see how Trump could respect that. So any posturing Burnham does, I think Trump would recognize it as just posturing and he would see right through it.
0: Okay. Don, great stuff. Thank you very much. Appreciate you being on. And let me just tell you, Don, very quickly before
21: Thanks,
0: you
21: man.
0: Go, the GB News viewers love you and hopefully they've come your way on the real beef as well. Thanks, Don Keith.
21: They have. Thank you.
0: With me now is the Washington editor at The Times here in DC, Katie Balls. Hello, Katie. Welcome along.
9: Hello.
0: What do we make of this? Burnham isn't going to be, quote, kissing the ring or bending the knee to Trump.
9: I feel like it's a briefing that hasn't come from Downing Street or at least hasn't been authorized, because in the way it's exactly what you wouldn't want to say.
0: It does sound a bit weird, doesn't it?
9: It does. And of course, Andy Burnham is playing to a domestic audience. You have a Labour parliamentary party who are Trump skeptic,
0: yes,
9: to put it mildly. And when Andy Burnham was coming in and Keir Starmer was leaving, you did have people around Andy Burnham say, you know, he will be less deferential, he will not go out his way, you know, implying Keir Starmer had gone too far. But yet from everything I hear, Downing Street, the embassy, they've been desperate for this Trump meeting. So I think you can't on the one hand say, oh, we're indifferent, we're not going to be that nice to him, and also be pushing really hard behind the scenes to make this happen.
0: Yeah. Can you try and answer Don's question there, which is, what does the US need from Britain? What can we offer them these days?
9: Well, I think there's different things we can offer. I think you've already seen some of the things we can offer in the past week. So you've had an announcement this week about the UK now sending an ambassador to Venezuela for the first time, which I think is actually quite interesting when you think about Marco Rubio's efforts in Venezuela, the focus on the US on the Western Hemisphere, and they want allies to help in their missions abroad. And of course, the most obvious ones we talk about, the Strait of Hormuz, yeah, Ukraine, but I think even, you know, some of the movements around Venezuela have been quite interesting, suggesting that they want UK cooperation. And then of course, when it comes to, there's also the category of things they don't want us to do, which would be, think about the Online Safety Act, if you think about potential taxes on big US tech companies. So some of this is mitigation, and some of this are things where they think we can be a useful ally.
0: Do you think, just finally, President Trump gave Keir Starmer a lot of grace? He, in public, was saying, he's a great guy, he's a very competent guy, we get on well, you know, he's a friend. And it was only after maybe 6 or 7 months when things really went to pot that President Trump came out and just was honest and said, look, he said to me, actually, on the South Lawn of the White House, he said he's more Neville Chamberlain than Winston Churchill. Do you think he'll give the same sort of grace to Andy Burnham?
9: Why do you think there's a pattern of all world leaders when it comes to Donald Trump, that even the ones that seem to be the favourites, invited to the inauguration, you look at Meloni, the leader of Italy, has come to blows with Donald Trump. I think Milei of Argentina has so far been pretty safe.
0: Well, hopefully he's next, so he stops banging on about the Falklands.
9: Well, perhaps. But you know, generally speaking, I think it's a good bet that you're going to fall out with Donald Trump at some point. But what Andy Burnham and Number 10 want to do is try to establish a good rapport to try and delay that prospect or make it easier to come back from.
0: Yeah, very quickly, Trump's banned CNN, Politico and MSNBC from the White House. House. Your thoughts on that?
9: Yeah, I mean, you've already had the White House Correspondents Association coming out against it, saying a free press for all. And as far as we know, they were still on site at the White House, so it's not clear they're being escorted out. But clearly, I think the more journalists, the better. The White House has brought in lots of new media. I think you want the old media and the new media there.
0: Yeah, indeed. Katie, thank you very much. Katie Balls there, Washington editor at The Times. Right, let's take a quick look at some of the other main news stories here in America. The lone holdout juror in the Lindsay Clancy trial says she had no doubts she was criminally responsible for killing her three children. The judge declared, of course, a mistrial after nearly 40 hours of jury deliberations. Clancy admitted the killings, but her defense argued she was suffering from postpartum psychosis. Elsewhere, the city of Dearborn and Democratic Mayor Abdullah Hamoud are being sued for allegedly spending thousands of taxpayer dollars celebrating Muslim holidays while ignoring requests to recognize Easter and Passover. The federal lawsuit claims the Democrat-led city in Michigan violated a Christian resident's rights to free speech, religious neutrality, and equal protection. And finally, high-ranking British officials were hauled into the US Embassy in London for a grilling over Labour's internet crackdowns. The civil servants from the Department for Culture, Media and Sports and Foreign Office were summoned to hear American concerns over the Online Safety Act, social media ban, and plans to promote certain broadcasters' content online. Still ahead on The Late Show Live tonight, a former Democrat insider claims Ashley Biden, the daughter of course Joe Biden, threatened to sue her after she spoke out about President Biden's cognitive decline in 2024. She'll join me for a UK exclusive interview to reveal all. But first tonight.
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0: Well, just mentioned this to Katie Balls. Trump has evicted the fake news from the White House and fired a warning shot at the BBC. Now CNN are threatening to sue him. 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
7: A tremendous mistake was when NATO just wasn't there. They just weren't there.
0: Welcome back to The Late Show Live. Europe could be about to become a lot weaker in its defence as America threatens to pull a third of its troops from the region. That's coming up shortly. But first, President Trump's war on fake news, well, it's just gone nuclear. Speaking moments ago, he says he's immediately banning CNN, MSNBC and Politico from the White House, accusing them of pumping out fiction and lies about the administration.
7: You get so tired of reading and seeing fake news. When you look at CNN, it's just fake. That's why their ratings are no good. When you look at MS Now, which used to be MSNBC, which some people call MSDNC, Democratic National Committee, it's fake news. It's fake news. And excuse me. And when you look at Politico, I mean, they got a government. The government under Biden gave them like $8 million to keep them afloat. And the stories they wrote are fake. So there's a lot of news, and there may be others to join them, and maybe they can get better and would like to have them in.
0: Call it an illegal assault on press freedom and are preparing to fight back. Reporters remain inside the grounds, as Katie Balls just told us. They're still in the White House now. Nobody yet understands how the ban will work, even with President Trump warning more networks could be next, including the BBC, which I know some viewers and listeners, you probably will be celebrating. But let me just put this out there now. I don't think we should be banning any press from any government building, quite frankly, but that's the president. With me now is my panel journalist and broadcaster Mark Albert, alongside the former chief of staff to Marco Rubio, Matt Terrell, and in London, Louise Mensch and Simon Nash. Right, who wants to go first? Mark, I'll start with you, veteran broadcaster here in the United States. I can probably guess what you're going to say about this.
4: This will not be third time is the charm for President Trump. He tried to kick the CNN out, Jim Acosta, in 2018. He lost that case, tried to kick the Associated Press out, lost that case. He's going to lose this case. The First Amendment, Congress shall make no law abridging the freedom of speech or of the press. It's the First Amendment. Now, to your point, though, going nuclear, what's nuclear would be kicking all the media out, because then the president could say he's not discriminating per outlet because of their views.
0: You think he'd get around the First Amendment rights, for example, if he did that?
4: There's no First Amendment right to be in the White House. So it is conceivable that he could kick the media out of the North Lawn, Pebble Beach, as it used to be called, and they would be gone. But what he's doing right now is picking who he doesn't like, what message, what speech he does not like, and that, the courts have decided, is not constitutional.
0: So when CNN, they've just released a statement saying that it would be unconstitutional. The network has emphasized that it has a right under the US Constitution to perform its job without government hindrance or interference. Sorry to test your knowledge on the Constitution here. What are they referring to?
4: Right, so essentially they're saying that they do have freedom of speech. And absolutely. And in this case, I actually don't know any president that's liked all the news media coverage. Harry Truman has supposedly have said, if you want a friend, get a dog. And the news media is not any president's friend. In this case, though, the media is saying that the president is picking the ones, the outlets that he favors their speech. And that we have understood historically not to be constitutional.
0: Okay, Matt, what's your thoughts on this?
5: Well, the president believes that he has freedom of speech, too. And I think he believes that for years, traditional media outlets have been really unfair to him in the sense of not allowing him to get his message out in an accurate way. Let's take, for example, the speech he recently gave just a few weeks ago regarding the 2020 election. You had media outlets refusing to cover or chose not to cover a presidential address. I can't remember a time under President George W. Bush or President Bill Clinton or President Barack Obama where national media outlets, mainstream media outlets, broadcast media outlets did not cover a president's primetime address. That's unheard of. And so beyond that, we saw the president talk in the Oval Office today about the BBC situation, where they aired a documentary where they put words in his mouth, if you will. And beyond that, I think the majority of Americans have growing distrust in traditional media outlets. You've seen that time and time again, poll after poll. One of the reasons why President Trump won the 2016 election in the first place was on one of his key issues, the issue of trust in media. And for years, many Americans on both sides of the political aisle, but particularly in the president's base, have believed that the media has not been fair, that the media has been biased, that outlets like the BBC have been biased. And it's not just traditional media outlets. You have to remember, in 2020, you had Twitter then kick President Trump, deplatform President Trump, the president of the United States. So look, in the end, I think the president feels as though he's got a right to have his voice heard, to ensure that what he says is accurately reported. It doesn't mean that you're going to like everything that is said as a president or reported on you as a president, but you as a president, I think, deserve to have the right to have information accurately reported. And one more thing I'll say. Today's Oval Office meeting, if you will, was not about the press. It's about reducing the cost of prescription drugs. You didn't have a whole lot of media outlets covering that, the president would argue. It's some there in the Oval Office, obviously. But I think the president feels that time and time again he's having wins on the board, and a lot of traditional media outlets are choosing not to cover it because he believes, like many Americans believe, that many traditional media outlets are biased.
0: Yeah, I mean, look, they are completely biased. We have biased outlets in the UK as well. Actually, that's why, Louise, GB News was formed, because we had lots of people who were fed up with the repugnant left-wing bias being pumped out by broadcasters in the UK. And here we are, trying to balance things out a bit. But look at us now. We've got people from all sorts of the political persuasion. But anyway, Louise, I digress. Your thoughts on this White House ban?
6: I've said before that the president absolutely has a point about the BBC and the appalling documentary they did that stitched this coverage together. And it was very important because it was about January the 6th. It made it look like he'd encouraged violence. He hadn't. However, your first guest was absolutely right there. The president has lost again and again and again trying to ban individual journalists, individual stations from the White House. What he is allowed to do is say no more press at all. He lost his press secretary recently to maternity. Maybe he'll say no press at all. Now, that would be constitutional. That would pass muster. If he doesn't want to have a White House press secretary, he doesn't have to. What the courts are not going to allow him to do is to pick and choose which broadcasters get to report what he said. And much I agree with you, Ben, much though I love the idea of GB News, yourself and Bev Turner being the only two people in the room, I'm afraid that is a bit of a fantasy, and the courts are in fact going to say boring. No. It's not going to happen. It's not going to happen.
0: Yeah, it'd be a bit boring and lonely in that briefing room. Simon, I will say though, just on this, I'll get your comments on the ban, but also in the UK, Labour, Andy Burnham, there's been many press conferences where, although we're in the room, Christopher Hope will be in the room, he'll have his hand up and they will ignore us time after time, and Chopper's gone on social media to complain about that. Not the same exactly, but I'd say, you know, kind of similar. You are censoring us by not coming to us. We are the number one news channel in the UK.
8: Well, I'd actually agree with that to a great extent. They should give you an equal opportunity to ask questions and, interrogate him. Yeah, I actually agree with you. Andy Burnham should be asking yourselves questions too. Look, I think in the case of Trump, though, banning media outlets from the actual forum is an absolute disgrace. I do hope it's not like a slippery slope towards him being a dictator in 2 years when he's supposed to be leaving office. And the January 6th, riots, I must disagree with you there, because, you know, he could have stepped out and said, look, I condemn all violence, stop marching towards the Capitol Hill, and you know, those riots and the people that suffered the violence there, you know, that he could have stopped that, and he failed to do so. So I do think the BBC were right to, you know, make that connection there.
6: Not the point, if you'll forgive me. He stitched together two pieces. The BBC stitched together two parts of the speech to make it look like he had ordered his supporters to march on the Capitol. I don't care what your editorial point of view is. That is lying. Lying to your viewers, and especially with the BBC's reputation for truth-telling, it did the president no end of harm, and he's right to be furious about it.
8: Well, if it is the case that he did encourage those riots and did fail to stop violence, they just put two bits together to kind of make that point, and he did so those things. Yeah, they were stitched together and that was wrong, but it just kind of makes the point that, you know, he didn't stop it from happening, and he did encourage it to an extent.
5: Well, yeah, the BBC was not accurate what they said. And beyond, one more point, I'll just weave in here. You have President Trump, who's talked to the press time and time again, constantly holding press conferences, having press in the Oval Office. Under President Biden, you didn't have press conferences like this. This is the most transparent president when it comes to the press in my lifetime.
0: Yeah, agreed. And actually, all networks will say that, left and right. I mean, you're laughing, Simon. It is true. Left and right. I remember, we've got to move on, though. But in I think it was in Saudi Arabia when some of the MBS's henchmen were trying to ban CNN from a room. Caroline Levitt came over to them and said, no, CNN are coming in. So even then, she was sticking up for CNN. Right, still ahead on The Late Show Live tonight.
10: The people of Piddington, the people of Crowborough, the people of Linton-on-Ouse, these are your new neighbours.
0: Reform UK wants to restrict handouts for migrants and push employers towards British workers. Makes sense, right? Common sense? Well, that's an explosive debate we're going to be having very shortly. But first tonight, the White House limits visas for South African officials over anti-white discrimination. I'm excited about this. I'm going to be joined by a farmer who was forced to flee his own country and seek refuge in America. 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
0: Welcome back to The Late Show Live. Now, I'm laughing because I'm going to cause some mischief here. Actually, let me read this to you first. Still ahead on The Late Show Live, a former Democrat insider claims President Biden's daughter threatened to sue her for exposing his cognitive decline, and she'll reveal all with me in a UK-exclusive interview in just a second. I'm looking forward to that. Right, the reason I'm laughing is, in a very juvenile way, is because we were just talking about GB News, broadcasters, the fact that President Trump has banned some outlets from the White House, and my producer, Evan, who's a great producer, producer, the mastermind behind this show, he sent me a tweet from Louise Mensch, who of course is on our panel tonight, who said, have we got the tweet? Hopefully we can show it. It was in response to our former chairman, Andrew Neil, resigning from GB News, who said on X at the time, it's official, I've resigned as chairman and lead presenter of GB News. Louise, are you there? You said in response, oh, I thought I was giving it the benefit of the doubt only because of you. That's that then. And there you are, five or six years later.
6: And here I am. Here I am, and now I'm going to give you a masterclass in owning a mistake, everybody. I am a victim, Ben, of fake news. You should have nothing but sympathy for me. When GB News started out, we were all told, oh, it's hard right, it's so far right, it's not even normal. It's, you know, to the right of Genghis Khan, which actually is a compliment. So far right of Fox News, and then Andrew Neil resigned, and I'm afraid that I drank the Kool-Aid. It was only after, you know, several years later that I realised that's absolute nonsense, partly because great friends of mine were out there working for the channel, who I know perfectly well to be ordinary constitutional conservatives, including my very dear friend Jacob Rees-Mogg. We're godparents to each other's children. So you can imagine I gave GB News another chance, actually watched the channel, which is always a good idea to do before you condemn something, and realised I've been completely wrong. And here we are. So all's well that ends well. Oh, don't believe the fake news.
0: Yeah, sorry, I'm only teasing you, of course.
6: But fine.
0: Yeah, it's good. It's credit, I guess it's credit to GB News, the people that work here. You know, we had a scrappy and a sometimes hilarious start. Sometimes it is still hilarious at times, especially with me in the third hour of this show. But yeah, we are where we are. Simon, any thoughts on the UK media landscape? There was a time when, who was it? Adam Bolton from Sky said that there's a delicate broadcast ecology that GB News is affecting, and we should all be shut down. Actually, it was the BBC Newsnight. They had four panellists there, all nodding, like ecology that GB News is affecting, and we should all be shut down. Actually, it was the BBC Newsnight. They had four panellists there, all nodding, like

0: You wouldn't have had that kind of left field movie being talked about on the BBC, for example.
1: You are hilarious. I just don't know. You make a great point, and then about a minute later, I don't know what you're talking about. It's like in someone's kitchen at 4 a.m. Matt, very quickly, 10 seconds. GB News in America, what's the thoughts, the reception?
2: Brilliant. It's been a huge hit, huge success, and I think it's great that you guys are here with the studio in DC. Very smart move by GB News, and really bring it to the United States. You know, the UK-US alliance is born. All right. GB News has helped, I think, champion that.
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1: 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Thank you very much. Right, still ahead on The Late Show Live this evening, including this.
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7: Good morning, I'm here with your GB News weather forecast from the Met Office. Quite a mixed picture across the UK weather-wise this weekend, with tomorrow looking largely dry, but before that there's a fair amount of showery rain today. We're starting the day on quite a cloudy damp note across some central parts of England and Wales, and then that rain spreads into the southwest. Here it's going to linger through much of the afternoon. Across Scotland and parts of Northern Ireland, Northern England, plenty of showers, some of them hefty with some thunder mixed in as well, but then in between central parts actually having a decent end to the afternoon with some sunshine. Quite warm in the southeast, temperatures here in the low 20s, further north a few degrees fresher than this, and feeling it with some gusty winds as well. Into the evening, and the showers across parts of Scotland, they continue. Western areas are likely to see the heaviest showers, and here we could see maybe 10-20 millimetres of rain building up in a few places, and we do need to watch out for a bit of hail mixed in with those showers as well. A few showers to end the day across Northern Ireland, some for Northern England, but it's drier across central parts. The southern areas are staying quite cloudy, still some rain to come through the evening, and that rain in the southwest then spills further eastwards across those southern counties overnight. So a bit soggy at times here. Meanwhile, overnight, the showers in the north continue. We have the driest weather across more central parts of England and Wales, also some parts of Northern England too. Clear skies here and fresher air means it's going to be a little bit cooler than some recent nights here, but in the far south, with the cloud lingering, well, it is again going to be relatively warm and quite humid. Any cloud and rain in the far southeast tomorrow morning, that quickly clears away, and the showers across northern parts, they're gradually going to ease through the day as well. So for many, it is going to be a drier day than today, and there will be more sunshine on offer as well. However, temperatures, if anything, will be down a couple of degrees, still just about getting to the low 20s towards the southeast, but further north, we're looking at mid, possibly high teens at best.
6: Today, clouds overhead, total zen within. 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
15: Good morning. Live from Washington, D.C., this is GB News with the story shaping Britain and America. Tonight, royal bombshells detonate. Now, Spencer has revealed the extraordinary reaction he says came from the late Queen when finding out Diana was involved in a car crash, and he refuses to back down on his claims.
16: And then he said, we'll forget her soon enough.
15: Also tonight, the Biden lawsuit. A former top Democratic insider claims Ashley Biden threatened to sue her after she spoke out about President Biden's cognitive decline in 2024. She'll join me for an exclusive live interview in just a tick. And breaking news this evening, well, he's a man of his word. Trump got Greenland. The president says America has struck an infinite life agreement with Denmark and Greenland, giving Washington permanent control over the island's security. As I said, I guess he's a man of his word.
17: Seeking immediate negotiations to once again discuss the acquisition of Greenland by the United States, just as we have acquired many other territories throughout our history.
15: And Burnham's bust up. A government official hits out ahead of the Prime Minister meeting President Trump next week, insisting he won't be heading there to flatter him. The Washington editor at the Times newspaper, Katie Balls, joined me a bit earlier.
18: You did have people around Andy Burnham say, you know, he will be less deferential, he will not go out his way, you know, implying Keir Starmer had gone too far. But yet from everything I hear, Downing Street, the embassy, they've been desperate for this Trump meeting.
15: And migrant money tap. Reform UK wants to restrict handouts for migrants and push employers towards British workers. Is that common sense? I say so. Or maybe, as some suggest, discrimination. And also breaking tonight in DC, Trump evicts the fake news. The president says CNN, MSNBC and Politico are all banned from the White House immediately. They've given them the boot, and he warns other outlets could be next, including, drumroll please, the BBC.
17: He gets so tired of reading and seeing fake news. When you look at CNN, it's just fake.
15: And also tonight, sticking with the White House, they've limited visas for South African officials over anti-white discrimination. I'll be joined by a farmer who was forced to flee the country and seek refuge in America to avoid this.
17: Death. Death. Death. Horrible death.
15: Good morning, I'm Ben Leo, and this is The Late Show Live.

Good morning to you. Hope you've had a pleasant Friday. Joining me this evening in Washington is my panel. Tonight we have broadcaster and journalist Mark Albert, alongside former Chief of Staff to Marco Rubio, Matt Terrell. And in London, former Conservative MP Louise Mensch and the Labour commentator Simon Nash. Hello you two. Thank you for your company tonight. Much appreciated. Right, let's start with the GB.